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5: I came across Mr. Kipling in a meadow by the church. 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
7: Revolting People by Andy Hamilton and Jay Tarsus. With Jay Tarsus, Sophie Thompson, James Fleet, Hugh Dennis, Felicity Montague, Tony Maudsley, Susie Blake, Philip Pope, Andy Hamilton, and Timothy West as General Venables.
8: Dear Journal, it is midnight and I shall not sleep tonight, as I am assailed by troubles and a very annoying owl. I fear my brain is giddy with recent tidings. The bad news is that my eldest, Cora, is with child, and her husband is not the father. The good news is that she is with child, and her husband is not the father. For he is a dung heap of pomposity.
9: Open up!
8: And now the dung heap is at my door.
9: Open up, Dad!
8: I'm coming, you toad.
9: Make haste there!
8: Oh, for pity's sake, Ezekiel, the hour's past mid... What's this other toad, Rutledge, doing with you?
10: I want what's mine.
9: Forgive my tardy importuning, Dad, but this brandy-soaked quack is claiming we owe him money.
10: Aye, for medical services rendered. And you can stop blicking at me askance or I'll pep you with my musket.
8: I beg your pardon.
10: Not you. I'm talking to that midget in the tree. The one with the spectacles.
8: You're talking to an owl, you drunken oaf. Go home, man.
10: Home to my beloved England, I would that I could.
8: Well, they've probably taken your picture off the street corners by now.
10: No, they'll never forget. All those vengeful orphans.
8: What's all this noise, Father?
10: Who are these two giants?
8: Listen here, Rutledge.
10: I demand the money you owe me for treating your daughter's illness.
8: She was pregnant. Pregnancy's not an illness.
10: Dead. Oh, so suddenly we're medically qualified, are we? Are you a physician?
8: Well, no, but...
10: Ah, do you possess over 150 experienced leeches like these?
8: No. No need to get those leeches out of your bag, Rutledge.
10: Have you got a huge, big, bendy saw like this one? No? Well, then shut up. And pay up. I'm sick of the bad payers in this damn town. How many patients do you think I visited this last month,
8: I don't have any idea. I'd have to check with the gravedigger on that.
10: Loads of them. And not one of them is paid, so I'm placing it in the hands of my solicitor. Mr. Snavely, that's who. Four eyes.
8: He's conversing with the owl again.
10: Will you go home? I'll go home. But I'll be getting back to you. You haven't heard the last of me? Me!
9: Oh, I am sorry about that, Dad. But he threatened to remove my liver with his hedge clippers.
8: You know, it's late, Ezekiel. You'd best be going home.
9: Yes, my beloved awaits. I am so excited about becoming a father. Do you think the child will look like me?
8: No.
9: No?
8: No, because babies never turn out the way you expect.
10: That's right. Sometimes the pelican drops them into the wrong mulberry bush.
8: Son, there's a conversation you and I need to have.
9: Oh, calamity. That's the noise of an angry mob.
0: Blame the Judas.
11: Kill the rat.
12: Capture the traitor.
8: What traitor?
12: The traitor who told the redcoats where to find Spartacus' printing press. The blackguards have smashed it to smithereens.
8: Perhaps traitor's a rather strong word, Mary. Perhaps whoever informed about the printing press was not so much a traitor, but perhaps some well-meaning citizen who thought that perhaps if he gave the soldiers that information, then perhaps Spartacus would go quiet and this intolerable atmosphere of tension would dissipate somewhat, and then perhaps there might be less likelihood of reckless young hotheads breaking their father's hearts by dying in a hail of bullets. Anyway, that's just a theory.
12: It's a ridiculous theory. No, the person we're looking for is a viper in our midst.
0: Kill the viper!
11: Hang him from the highest gibbet!
12: And let the crows feast on his giblets!
8: Mrs. Arbuthnot, is that you at the back? I didn't recognize you in that mask.
12: I'm not wearing a mask!
8: Oh, sorry. Torchlight on your face creates a rather unsettling effect.
9: You don't usually run with the mob, Mrs. Arbuthnot.
12: I know, but I'm lonely, and the mob's a good place to meet men. Dance to the viper!
11: Dance to the viper!
12: Very few people knew about the printing press, so the viper is obviously someone close to home.
8: Well, not necessarily.
12: Then who else could have done it?
8: Well, I might have been the Mohicans.
12: The Mohicans?
8: Yeah, they're always up to mischief. You ask any Indian fighter.
12: But the Mohicans live in Canada.
8: That's what they want us to think.
13: Oh, for heaven's sake, it wasn't Mohicans. No, we don't need to look so far afield, do we, Ezekiel?
9: What exactly is your inference, sister-in-law?
13: The printing press was hidden in your cellar.
9: Without my knowledge and without my permission. When I meet this Spartacus, I shall have stern words.
13: This bluster fools no one.
0: He's the viper!
11: Burn him!
12: Lynch him! Burn him, then lynch him!
8: No. It wasn't Ezekiel. In my opinion.
13: Go on.
8: Well, what I mean is, you see,
14: it's after curfew, so this is an illegal gathering. I order you to disperse in the name of King George.
12: There are 30 patriots here and just 2 of you puny tyrants. You're hopelessly outnumbered, sir, and we will trample your... What's that noise?
15: It's a patrol of German mercenaries, miss.
12: Well, we're not afraid, are we, citizens?
11: No, we're not afraid!
15: Led by the barbaric General Venables.
16: Now we're afraid.
11: Did he say barbaric?
16: I gotta go. I'm supposed to be getting my hair cut.
11: All we do it. Silence, you scum.
17: I smell something. What is that smell? Oh, yes, I know that smell. It's the stench of sedition. And what's this I see? Rabble, flouting curfew, with sticks and placards, old biddies in masks. Something's afoot. You, the ugly one-eyed sergeant with the missing arm and the wooden leg. You seem familiar.
15: I'm Sergeant McGurk, sir. I served under you in India 15 years ago, sir.
17: Oh, yes. There's a bit more of you then. Didn't I once beat you to within an inch of your life?
15: More like half an inch, sir.
17: Remind me, what offense did I thrash you for?
15: For slouching, sir.
17: Ah, yes.
15: In my sleep, sir.
17: I won't tolerate it, soldier. Never have, never will. I hate slouching. Now then, McGurk, is this assembly a collection of revolutionary vermin?
12: Well, what if we are? What would you do about it?
17: I'd shoot you and bury you in unmarked graves.
8: Well, I think that clarifies it, huh, Mary? And thank you, General, for being so...
17: Any more questions?
12: I have a question!
17: Go on.
12: Are you single?
9: General, can I take this opportunity, General, to assure you that I'm a loyal subject of His Majesty?
8: As we all are, isn't that right? Long live King George!
11: Long live King George!
17: Good. Then who among these loyal citizens will lodge me and my men for the night? Who? Ha!
10: Whoa, good shot, sir.
17: I'll not be mocked by birds. So, who will offer me hospitality?
18: Morning, Mr. Oliphant. Did you sleep well?
8: I slept as well as any man who spends the night on a stone floor because his bed's been given away to a bloodthirsty maniac.
18: I'm sorry, sir. I just thought offering the general and his men a roof for the night was the most appeasing course. The sergeant and I had to give up our beds, too. Did you get any sleep, Sergeant?
15: Oh, eventually, sir, once I found the warm shelter of an empty rum barrel.
10: Wasn't empty when you climbed in, though, was it?
17: That General Venable scares me, Father. He's got a look that I've seen once before in the eyes of a rabid bobcat just before I shot it.
10: Yes, well, sadly, we just can't shoot General Venables.
12: Can't we?
10: No, Mary, we'd all be hanged.
12: Not if we said it was the Mohicans.
10: Mary,
12: please. I've got Mohican's costumes in my dressing-up box.
14: I'm going to pretend I didn't hear this discussion about killing and costumes. Besides, General Venables is merely here on a tour of inspection. He'll move on once he sees this town is being policed by highly competent military professionals, like me and the sergeant.
15: I vote for the costume.
10: Good morning, General. Here, have my seat. Would you like a cushion? I'll get it all plumped up for you. There we go. All comfy. Did you sleep well?
17: I always sleep well, provided I have a loaded pistol under my pillow. Do you know how many attempts there have been on my life?
10: Oh, none, I'm sure. A popular fellow like you.
17: 29. 29 attempts. 30 if you count the wife. God rest her soul.
12: You shot your wife?
17: Well, it was her or me. When your spouse is charging across the bathroom with a fixed bayonet, your instincts take over. Oh, and by the way, I'm sorry my Germans torched your barn. It's force of habit, I'm afraid.
10: Oh, think nothing of it, General. I've been meaning to spend 6 months building a new one. And all that charcoal will come in handy.
17: Well, it looks like fine weather.
14: Indeed it does, General.
17: Just perfect for an execution.
14: Execution, General?
17: Yeah, but of course. Last night you told me you destroyed Spartacus's printing press. Then surely you will be apprehending the traitor himself. We'll shoot him tomorrow at sunset.
15: I thought people were usually shot at dawn, sir.
17: Oh, no, sunset's much better for an execution. Means you've got the whole day to look forward to it.
14: Well, the truth is, General, we found the press, but as regards this Spartacus, well, we haven't ascertained her identity. Hmm? His identity, sir.
17: I see. So where did you find the press?
14: Oh, just in a cellar.
17: But whose cellar?
14: Well, the cellar of one Ezekiel Spriggs.
17: Ezekiel Spriggs.
14: But, General, I can assure you Spriggs is innocent.
17: Don't split hairs, man. Somebody needs to be made an example of, so execute Spriggs.
12: But Spriggs is not Spartacus.
17: Yeah, but none of you knows who the real Spartacus is, do you?
12: Well...
10: You're absolutely right, General. Sadly, we're all totally baffled by the identity of the Spartacus.
14: I can't help feeling, General, that there might be an alternative to executing Spriggs.
17: Well, I suppose we could round up the entire town and shoot 30 citizens every hour till Spartacus identifies himself.
10: I prefer the Spriggs plan.
17: Well, Spriggs it is.
14: No, I'm sorry, General. I'm going to have to put my foot down over this. There's just no way I can allow Ezekiel Spriggs to be executed.
9: So, when am I to be executed?
14: Tomorrow, at sunset. I'm so sorry, Ezekiel.
9: And what am I being executed for?
14: Insurrection.
9: I see. And what are you being executed for?
14: Mutiny. Tomorrow we'll be taken from this cell and face the firing squad together.
9: But we haven't had a trial.
14: I mentioned that to the general, but he just laughed. Big laugh. Threw back his head and roared. Called in all the Germans and made me repeat it. Everyone had a good chuckle.
19: There's someone to see you, English pig dog. Do you say pig dog in English?
14: Not really, no. We don't have composite nouns like you do.
19: Oh.
14: I suppose our nearest equivalent would be just pig, basically.
19: Right. There is someone to see you, English just pig, basically.
10: Mary.
12: Oh, Captain.
14: Do not weep, dearest Mary.
12: I can't help it, Walt. When I think of all the harsh words I've hurled at you.
14: Like redcoat fast catcher?
12: Yes, that kind of thing. And now you face death because you were trying to protect me.
9: Oh, this is all your fault, Mary Oliphant. You and your rebellious kind. Rebellion is the devil's whirligig.
14: Control yourself, man. Get a grip.
9: I don't want to die.
14: There.
12: Oh, Captain, for so long, Captain, I've entertained womanly feelings for you, but I...
14: No, Mary. You must forget me. I am doomed.
12: Do not despair, sweetest. Even as we speak, your friends are hatching an ingenious plan to liberate you and Ezekiel.
15: Here's the plan. In the dead of night, we break into the jailhouse armed with pistols and free the captain and Ezekiel.
8: Will that work?
15: No. Now, the place is swarming with hundreds of German mercenaries, so we'd be facing certain death.
8: It's not the most attractive plan I've ever heard.
15: Yeah, I know, but I was just trying to show willing, really.
20: I have an idea, Father.
8: Yes, Cora.
20: What if my sister confessed to General Venables that she is Spartacus? Surely he wouldn't execute a woman.
8: Good point. Would he execute a woman, Sergeant?
15: He prefers executing women. Yeah, they scream more and their bosoms heave.
20: Well, what about if we send in Joshua? With his prodigious power, surely he could overpower the guards.
17: I'm game. Prodigious means strong, right?
8: Yes, but not strong enough to withstand a hail of bullets.
17: Oh, I've stopped bullets before, Father. Remember last autumn when I was out bear hunting? I was shot in the arm.
8: With your own musket.
17: Yeah, well, I know, but that bear won my confidence. Normally, I'd never just hand over my gun like that.
8: No. We need to devise a plan that doesn't depend on brute force and preferably doesn't involve the phrase certain death.
15: Well, that's me, Stump.
12: No, you can't give up. We have to save Ezekiel. He's the father of my child. What?
15: Oh, nothing, miss. No, I was just remembering a funny story that...
12: Well, how goes the plan?
8: The plan is,
15: Still at an early stage.
8: It's perhaps one stage before the early stage.
12: For heaven's sake! My darling captain is languishing in that hellhole while you just...
20: Never mind your darling captain. What about my beloved Ezekiel? It's your antics that have put him in jail.
8: Well, now, Cora, it's no use blaming your sister for these...
20: I don't blame her, actually, Father. I blame you.
8: Me?
20: Yes, you have indulged Mary and allowed her to run wild so she has grown up without the slightest modicum of decorum.
12: Oh, so I'm being lectured on decorum by a woman who's about to pop out the child of some itinerant lumberjack.
8: Listen, I've always tried to do my best for my children under difficult circumstances. I haven't been such a bad father, have I, Joshua?
17: No, Father. I've won it for nothing.
8: There, you see?
17: Apart possibly from a mother.
8: Oh, not now, son.
17: You never tell me anything about my mother. You just change the subject and think I'll forget.
8: Oh, son, that's not fair. Oh, look, there's a woodpecker.
17: Where?
12: The fact is, my husband's going to be shot, and it's all your fault. You've cost me the only man I could ever love.
8: Daughters, why are they always crying and storming out of rooms?
17: There is no woodpecker. You treat me for the last time, Father.
8: How about sons?
15: Oh, yeah.
8: Your children always manage to make you feel guilty, and I just hate feeling guilty, don't you?
15: No, I've never felt guilty.
8: What, never?
15: No, I've been found guilty, but...
8: No, I really don't see why I should be expected to fix this whole sorry situation. Am I seriously expected to intervene with this lunatic Venables? I'd have to be an idiot to do that. More muffins, General?
21: So, Oliphant, why the invitation?
8: Well, it concerns tomorrow's execution.
21: Mm-hmm.
8: Have you considered that the evil subversive Spartacus will still be at large, and all you will have achieved is the slaughter of two innocent men?
21: Well, there you go.
8: See, the thing is, General, I know the identity of Spartacus, and I can deliver the traitor into your hands.
21: Splendid.
8: On one condition, that you sign this document countermanding the execution of Captain Brimshaw and Ezekiel Spritz.
21: Oh, no, I never cancel an execution. I can't cope with a disappointment.
8: But this execution could start a war.
21: Oh, yes. Yeah, well, fingers crossed.
15: More muffins and more stinkweed tea, General?
21: Yes, please. How do you manage to pour that teapot from your shoulder?
15: Oh, I don't let all my absent limbs stop me from having a good time, sir. Now, besides, there's worse off than me. Well, there's one, anyway, Corporal Fenchurch. Yeah, they had to put him on wheels. And whenever his regiment attacks the cavalry, have to tow him behind one of the horses on a length of string.
8: This is all very interesting, Sergeant, but the General's about to sign this pardon, aren't you, General?
21: You'll betray Spartacus to me.
8: That's the arrangement.
21: Very well. There. Now, who is this accursed Spartacus?
8: Me.
21: You?
8: Yes.
21: You realize this means certain death?
8: There goes that phrase again.
21: Damn, this development leaves me one short for tomorrow's execution. Sergeant.
15: Yes, sir.
21: I sentence you to death.
15: Yes, sir.
8: You sentence him to death for what?
21: Well, let's see.
15: Slouching, sir?
21: That'll do. Yes, thank you, Sergeant. Well, gentlemen, enjoyable as this has been, I'm afraid I must...
8: Are you all right, General?
21: I seem to have this pain in my belly. Excuse me. While I avail myself of your latrine.
8: Oh, I wonder what brought that on.
15: I don't.
8: Oh, no, it was the stinkweed tea, wasn't it?
15: No, it was not the stinkweed tea. That was the arsenic in the stinkweed tea.
8: You put arsenic in his tea?
15: Well, not enough to kill him, obviously. Just temporarily cripple him with stomach pain, you know.
8: What an unbelievably stupid thing to do.
15: Oh, what as stupid as pretending to be Spartacus and getting us both sentenced to death.
8: Well, at least I've achieved something. I've secured the release of Brimshaw and Ezekiel. All you've done is incapacitate Venables. But he'll be fine again by the morning. Only in worse temper. He'll probably execute the whole town.
21: Sergeant!
8: Just listen to that.
15: Well, the poor man's obviously in some distress, isn't he? No doubt he's summoning me to tell me that he'd like some medical attention. I, of course, shall promptly call out the local physician, Dr. Rutledge. And with a bit of luck, the general will be dead by morning.
8: Well, that is a brilliant plan, McGurk. Mm-hmm. But it's kind of tantamount to murder, isn't it?
15: Well, sir, I'd say this is a case of murder or be murdered, to quote our family motto.
8: Yeah. Well, I don't know.
21: Sergeant!
8: No, I do know. I know that in all decency, I cannot stand idly by while Rutledge bleeds a fellow human being to death beneath my own roof. It's unthinkable that I could stand by and watch that happen. So I'm going out for a walk.
15: Understood. Yeah.
1: Thus, General is dead.
8: Yes, he is. The good Dr. Rutledge here was there at the very end. I wasn't, by the way. I was out walking, far, far away, out of earshot entirely.
1: Yes, General dead. Did he have any last words?
3: No, oh, I never listened to all that stuff. Nothing but yelling and abuse and a bit of gurgling. I just blotted all out.
1: But he seems so healthy. He died from what?
3: From 4 in the afternoon till 3:30 the following morning.
8: Before his sad demise, the general signed these official release papers for your prisoners.
1: Well, the signatures certainly look like Das General's, apart from this document.
8: Which one?
1: This one, that orders 500 cases of rum to be taken from the stores and handed over to a Sergeant McGurk.
8: Oh, yes, the one written in scrawly pencil, yes.
15: Yeah, well, you see, it's scrawly. Because that was the last one he signed. And well, he was very weak and trembly by the end. He'd lost a lot of blood.
3: He'd lost all his blood.
1: I see.
3: There's my fee for the general's medical care. And there's the certification of death.
1: It says death by misadventure.
3: Oh, ignore that. That's just the coroner being sarcastic.
8: So can you release the two prisoners to us now, please?
1: Very well. You might as well take the other one.
8: Other one?
1: Your daughter. We caught her trying to break into the jail disguised as a Mohican. Oh, please, please. I wonder if I might be allowed to make a short speech sprinkled with classical references to celebrate this joyful occasion. Actually, Mrs. Arbuthnot, I'm not quite sure why you're here.
20: Oh, I'm with the cute little sergeant.
15: No, you're not. You're always making these shameless advances. Doesn't Mr. Arbuthnot mind?
20: There is no Mr. Arbuthnot. He died. May God have mercy on him.
15: Well, if he died, then God did, didn't he?
22: Yo-ho, Father. I'm home.
8: Oh, hello, son. Have you calmed down now?
22: Yes, Father. Whenever I'm tense, I go out into the wilderness and kill a large mammal. If that isn't relaxing, I don't know what is. There. One more dead grizzly. I strangled this one with my bare hands.
23: You strangled him?
22: Yeah. Well, it was the only way I could get my musket back, you see.
24: Joshua, I'm about to orate in praise of how brave your father has been.
22: Braver than throttling a grizzly?
20: Father made a deal with General Venables. He was prepared to lay down his own life to save Ezekiel and Captain Brimshaw.
23: But then fate stepped in and sent the general to meet his maker.
8: That's right. It was fate, wasn't it, Sergeant?
15: Certainly was, sir.
8: At least I think it was. I'd actually gone for a walk when it happened.
24: May I begin by saying, Sam, how grateful I am personally for the courageous steps you took to extricate me from such a perilous situation.
8: Why, thank you, Zeke.
24: Even if you did create that situation.
8: I created it?
24: Why, yes. Cora informs me that Mary was Spartacus all along. Frankly, I find it astonishing that her father did nothing to curtail her dangerous activity.
18: I really must speak up for Mr. Oliphant.
8: Well, thank you, Captain.
18: It's not true that he did nothing.
8: That's right.
18: For a start, he told us where to find the printing press.
8: Oh, God.
12: He did what? So my own father turns out to be the repulsive jackal in our midst.
8: I preferred Viper.
18: Mary, sweetest, he did what any father would when his daughter is occupying herself with insurrection.
12: Don't sweetest me, you rough oppressor. Puff your rippling chest all you like, sir. I'll not be silenced by you or any man who serves King George. That pox-ridden German lard basket.
24: Oh, listen to that fishwife's tongue. She shall be beaten like a gong.
12: Oh, shut your blether, limp britches.
24: Limp britches?
18: Mary, I must insist that...
12: Release me from your steely grip, sir. Oh, not right away, you goose. I'm still struggling.
8: Roy, let's leave this party to the young people. I got some more of that Courvoisier out back.
15: Don't mind if I do, Sam.
8: Well,
15: phew.
8: Got out of that one, eh?
15: Skin of our teeth, sir.
8: Another crisis averted.
15: Yeah. Well, till the war starts.
8: Oh, you don't really think there'll be a war, do you, Roy?
18: I don't understand your daughter, Mr. Oliphant. She pushes me away, she pulls me in, she hits me, she pets me. What does she want?
15: She wants you to slip her the bishop, sir.
18: Slip her the what?
15: Bishop, it's a slang.
8: Roy!
15: Sir. Oh, sorry, sir. Sorry.
8: Captain Brimshaw, Sergeant says there's going to be a war. Do you think he's right?
18: Well, you can rest assured, Mr. Oliphant, that if there is a war, it will be a short one. The British Army always wins. And shall I tell you why, sir?
15: Because we're vicious.
8: Well, maybe the British won't win this time. Who knows? Maybe the New World will unite and kick out the British and become a thriving, robust young country that someday may grow into the most powerful nation on Earth.
19: Oh, dear. How droll.
8: Yeah, I'm being silly. Yeah. Let's drink up.
15: Cheers. Yeah.
2: Revolting People feature Jay Tarsis as Samuel, Andy Hamilton as Sergeant McGurk, Timothy West as General Venables, Sophie Thompson as Mary, and James Fleet as Captain Brimshaw. Ezekiel was played by Hugh Dennis, Cora by Felicity Montague, Joshua by Tony Maudsley, Mrs. Arbuthnot by Susie Blake, and Dr. Rutledge by Philip Pope. Revolting People was written by Jay Tarsis and Andy Hamilton, and produced by Paul Mayhew Archer.

0: Will you not come to bed, my dearest, after my close brush with death? I'm in dire need of conjugal consolation.
1: Regrettably, that's not possible, my darling, for I am heavy with child.
0: I did overhear, whilst in the tavern, some men commenting that often women who are expecting feel a marked increase in their needs of the flesh.
1: Oh, no, husband. That must have been the devil leading them astray, because it is depraved and unsafe for a woman to be intimate when she's gestating.
0: Oh, I didn't know that.
1: Oh, yes. And indeed, for quite a while after the child is born, all such contact is to be avoided.
0: And for how long a period is that?
1: I think it's 10 years.
0: Oh.
1: Good night, gentle husband.
0: Good night, dearest wife. Sweet Jesus.
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0: Morning.
1: Yes, that will be fine. No problem at all. Thank you for calling.
0: Who's that?
1: Oh, nobody.
0: Nobody?
1: It was Sir Harold Dixon.
0: Oh, you were right the first time. Ah, blessed are the meek, for they shall inherit public transport.
1: Bad journey.
0: It's always a bad journey. You know, it's not even that I want two jags. One jag would do. With a chauffeur and a little bar and a television.
1: In your dreams, Mr. McCabe?
0: Yeah, you know, round about next May, there'll be an announcement from Downing Street where, sorry the baby's late, it's coming on the central line.
1: I'll get you some tea.
0: I suppose it's a bit early for something stronger. You know, I get off that train every morning and I think, oh, that's me for the day. I'm exhausted before I start. I don't think I'll even bother starting.
2: Good morning, good morning. Sandy, good morning. Martin, how the hell are you, old chap?
0: Oh, God, is that the Queen's Award for Industry, or are you just pleased to see me?
2: Work to be done, money to be made, and I'm expecting a new commission, Martin, from our mutual friend. Any calls, Sandy?
1: No, not really.
0: Sir Harold Dixon phoned.
1: But he didn't want anything important.
2: Let's go through to the inner sanctum, shall we, Martin? Have we made any progress on the Dixon account at all?
0: Certainly not.
2: Oh, well, it's not our most important account, is it? Martin, our government retainer is absolutely essential to the financial well-being of Prentice McCabe.
0: Well, so it may be, Charles, but it makes us a sort of dirty tricks department for New Labour.
2: Yes, fun, isn't it?
1: Your tea.
2: Thank you, thank you.
0: Well, I can't say I'm happy about it.
2: Not happy, but Martin, you're always happy as I mount these weary stairs each morning, tottering under the burdens of cash flow and profit and loss.
1: And Sir Harold Dixon's lawyers.
2: And Sir Harold Dixon's lawyers. My heart is lifted by the sound of Martin cherubically chirruping.
0: I do not cherubically chirrup.
2: Oh, but you do. Morning has broken like the first morning. Blackbird, you see, you chirrup.
0: Charles, you don't have to go to an urgent meeting at all, do you?
2: Well, actually, this is sadly just a flying visit. Yes, our mutual friend desires a meeting. It's hush, hush to the power of a million, apparently.
0: Oh, good. Well, in that case, I think I'll sit here and give the Dixon account my undivided indifference.
1: Actually, I was wondering if we could have a bit of a chat.
2: Is there a problem, Sandy?
1: It's not a problem. I just thought it was about time to discuss my future.
2: Oh, just what Martin's been saying.
0: No, I haven't. Perhaps I'll get my coat,
2: Charles. No, I'm required to go alone. Staff relations are your responsibility, after all, and do try and get some work done, won't you, before we have to take over the post office tower to accommodate your pending train.
3: Charles, over here.
2: Over there.
3: Are you sure this is safe?
2: Of course this is safe. It's a Liberal Democrat press conference. There's nobody here at all.
3: Charles, people get very cold and miserable at this time of year.
2: Is that in code? Or is it a major discovery by a Downing Street think tank?
3: No, you remember the winter of discontent. People were freezing, the trains weren't running, the hospitals were overflowing, rubbish was left uncollected.
2: Oh, yes. Labour governments don't change much, do they?
3: The then Labour Prime Minister said, memorably, crisis, what crisis?
2: So he did, and went on to win two BAFTAs and a British Comedy Award.
3: We do not intend to make the same mistake. New Labour has spent nearly 3 years cultivating a feel-good factor. We don't wish to see it dissipated because of a long, miserable winter. They could affect election timing. E.E.
2: I'm sorry?
3: E.E. Charles, Project Early Election.
2: Oh, thank heaven for that. I thought for one moment I was being seduced by a perverted Yorkshireman. Yes, of course. The government is planning to spring an early election on the Tories, is it?
3: The thing is, Charles, the nation needs cheering up, and that is where Prentice McCabe comes in. We have a commission for you.
4: Two cappuccinos.
0: Thank you. Oh, Sandy, you haven't got any change, have you?
1: Yeah.

0: confession for you.
1: Three cappuccinos.
2: Thank you. Oh, Sandy, you haven't got any change, have you?
3: Yeah, all right. Mr. McCabe, are you sure it's all right to be away from the office?
2: Oh, yes, yes, get over the rigours of the day.
3: The day's hardly starting.
2: Yes, well, where work is concerned, I'm a great believer in getting your retaliation in first. So, what's bothering you, Sandy?
3: I just wanted to have a chat about my future.
2: Oh, well, you know what they say, the future's bright. The future's a sort of dirty brown colour.
3: You see, my MVQ in business administration...
2: Level two?
3: Level two. I've nearly finished. I've got 7 units out of 9, and once I've got it, I won't be a trainee anymore. So what are the chances of me being an employee, you know, with real wages instead of the odd little sub out of petty cash?
2: Real wages, huh? Well, yes, you see, we took you on as a trainee because you were young, bright, keen.
3: And dirt cheap.
2: Well, of course, yes, that is a consideration to a new business and all the problems of start-up capital, debt overhang, prohibitive overheads.
3: What does all that mean?
2: Sandy, don't ask trick questions. The point is that Prentice McCabe is still at an uncertain stage.
3: Yeah. So am I.
2: Sandy, you definitely have a future at Prentice McCabe. In the future.
3: Right. Yeah. Well, in that case, show me for 2 cappuccinos.
2: Charles, we all know what politicians do when they want a feel-good factor. They cut income tax, throw money at the health service and say, how's that for economic genius?
4: Yes, well, that's exactly what they're going to do, but it's not enough. Martin, what, in your judgment, would raise the spirits of the nation?
2: Seeing Chris Tarrant get his hands stuck in a toaster?
4: Think big, Martin.
2: Yeah, well, all right. Chris Tarrant gets his head stuck up an elephant.
4: Martin, what is it that sets them singing in Sunderland, dancing in Darlington, puffing with pride in Plymouth?
2: Free Class A drugs when you buy a lottery ticket.
4: Sport. Sport, the new religion. Our mission, should we decide to accept it, Jim, is to contrive a major English sporting victory to cheer the nation.
2: England? A major sporting victory? Charles, when was the last time England won a major sporting trophy?
4: Well, to the nearest 34 years, it was 34 years ago.
2: The World Cup. Would I be right in thinking that nowadays our football team couldn't beat the Faroe Islands second 11 playing blindfold after a heavy lunch?
4: I think that's broadly accurate.
2: And look at our rugby players, so strong, so willing, so pathetically unable.
4: Well, yes.
2: And our cricketers, bless them. Any politician who came to power singing things can only get better has never watched England play cricket.
4: If a victory is required, a victory there shall be, at an immense profit to Prentice McCabe.
2: Oh, profit, profit.
4: Profit, Martin, is the difference between lunch at the Connaught and a takeaway from Cohen and Wong. England's hockey team lost. England's women's darts team...
2: Yes.
4: Lost.
2: You know, I can't help feeling I'm somehow missing the point.
4: The point is that we've been hired to do a job.
2: The point is the English like losing. We're very good at it.
4: Not in the new Britain.
2: Charles, if you have one redeeming feature, it's your cynicism. I've always liked your cynicism. If you spout that tosh about New Britain, don't sound as if you believe it. We love it when we lose.
4: What nonsense?
2: It's not nonsense. Now, look at that tennis chap, the British one with the Canadian accent. Gets in the lead, 2 sets to love, 5 games to 1, 40 love, and then loses. And why?
4: A run of bad luck.
2: It is not bad luck. It is because ultimately we cannot be asked. It is losing as a form of superiority. It's the post-sport society.
4: Unadulterated drivel.
2: It's saying to the world, we are the English and we cannot be bothered with this sweaty, jolly foreigner puffery. We are above such things.
4: Martin, have you ever been to a football match?
2: Don't be ridiculous.
4: Well, if you had, you would have some notion of the passion of the English sports fan.
2: You're getting it wrong again. Passion, yes, but what is the point of the passion? People don't go to cheer, they go to boo. They see a bunch of overpaid, overprivileged young brats and they think, let's give them a torrent of foul-mouthed abuse. They don't want to see somebody win, they want to see David Bottom fall on his Beckham.
4: Trying to find his elbow, presumably.
2: Sandy, what do you think of David Beckham?
3: He's an overpaid punk.
2: Precisely.
3: Mr. McCabe, you remember our little chat?
2: Oh, yes, yes, yes. Any time, Sandy. Glad to have put your mind at rest, giving you the benefit of my advice.
3: Oh, good. Is it all right if I take the afternoon off?
2: Afternoon off?
3: I've got, an urgent appointment.
2: Well, normally, of course, this would have to come out of your wages.
3: But I don't get any.
2: No, quite.
4: Sandy, of course it's all right for you to take the afternoon off.
3: I've done your typing and your photocopying.

0: Good, good.
1: And wash your socks and iron your shirt.
0: Good, good.
2: Martin, does Sandy seem all right to you?
3: Yes, yes, I think so. The usual grumbles.
2: You had your little chat.
3: Oh, yes, yes, I think I put her mind at rest. You know, Charles, I really think you may have bitten off more than you can chew with this one. I mean, how do you fix a major sporting event anyway? Bribes? Tranquilizer darts?
2: They may have their part to play, Martin. If only we could decide the sport. Archery?
3: No.
2: Bowls?
3: No.
2: Amateur tobogganing?
3: No.
2: Barn door throwing? Cart horse racing?
3: No.
2: Equine toss pottery? Fly fishing? Fish flying? Mad goat tethering?
3: Charles, do you think the Prime Minister is likely to win the next election because England won the World Goat Tethering Championship?
2: Llama dressage? Boxing stoats? Tractor pulling from Rotterdam?
3: Oh, I watched that. We never win.
2: Uphill waltzing? Violent chess? Worm charming?
3: Yeah, possible. Possible cult value, but a bit difficult to fix.
2: Professional wrestling? Professional wrestling?
3: Charles, professional wrestling doesn't exist anymore. It's taken off the telly about 20 years ago.
2: One, two, three.
3: It's the sherry.
2: It's a wheeze. The World Wrestling Championships. No, the Wrestling World Cup. Everyone has a World Cup nowadays. Only this one, England, will win.
4: Gentlemen, the next contest is the main contest of the evening. Heavyweight contest of 8 5-minute rounds, 2 pinfalls, 2 submissions, or a knockout to decide the winner.
5: Get over here, you punks!
3: A bit different from Whist Night at the Reform Club, Charles.
2: The drama, Martin, the potential.
4: In the blue corner, he's come all the way from France. Gerard Carpentier, the ferocious frog. In the red corner, he's the rising star of wrestling. He's your local boy, Jimmy Crossbuttock Crawley. Your referee tonight is Mr. Charlie Hercase. Seconds away, round one.
5: Jimmy, are you so fairy?
2: You see, Martin, national morale.
6: Gentlemen, I believe you wanted a word. Dickie Wing, win promotions. Of course, it was a terrible blow to the game when he took it off the telly.
2: How would you like it back on the telly?
6: Are you serious?
2: We do have an exclusive range of contacts at the highest level of broadcasting. Of course, anything in which Prentice McCabe became involved would require a certain level of predictability.
6: Mr. Prentice, might me mind if I call you Charlie?
2: Well, I do, but how can I refuse someone so somehow big?
6: Charlie, I've been promoting fights for 40 years, and every one of them's been guaranteed fixed.
2: Martin, I've missed my vocation. All those years of high politics...
3: And low cunning.
2: And low cunning, I grant you. And all my life, I should have been a wrestling promoter. Everyone guaranteed fixed. It's poetry. Of course, it would be essential for our purposes to cultivate an atmosphere of passion, commitment, high sporting seriousness.
6: So you don't want a bloke in a frog suit?
2: Well, I think the bloke in the frog suit might come under the heading of optional extra.
3: Charles, can we really sell wrestling to a sophisticated audience? That chap who suddenly yelled, "Oh, me leg," at the start of round four.
2: He did lack a certain dramatic conviction.
3: Particularly when his opponent was out of the ring at the time.
6: The technology's moved on a bit since my time. What do you reckon we do about multiple replays, clever camera angles and in-depth analysis?
2: You're perfectly right, of course. We'll have to sell it to the BBC.
7: The controller will be with you in just a moment. Some coffee?
2: Thank you, yes. You know, we must get ourselves a world wrestling website, Martin. www.grunt/grapple.
8: Charles, so sorry to have kept you.
2: Not at all. You know, Martin.
8: Of course. Charles, let me come straight to the point.
2: Isn't it extraordinary when somebody you were at school with suddenly pops up in a position of some importance? Mm. One minute they're second form pencil monitor, the next they're controller of BBC One.
8: Yes. Charles, I'm going to be very blunt.
2: As indeed were the pencils. Sorry, you were saying.
8: I'm not showing wrestling in place of EastEnders.
2: Yes, you are.
8: No, Charles, I'm not. I'm not watching my ratings collapse in the interest of some crack-brained scheme dreamed up by Prentice McCabe.
3: But you're a public service broadcaster. Ratings aren't everything.
8: Martin, to a public service broadcaster, ratings are like sex. When you're getting plenty, they don't matter. When you're not getting any, they matter lots.
2: The point is, Philip, this is a ratings winner. World Cup wrestling!
3: It's been a lean year for BBC Sport. You had to share the Cricket World Cup.
2: ITV had the Rugby World Cup.
3: And Sky had the Ryder Cup. And here we are offering exclusive rights to our Wrestling World Cup. When people see this, they'll say, Ryder Cup? You can use that Ryder Cup as a cat urinal.
8: No.
2: It is the express wish of the government that the BBC should be involved.
8: The BBC is not here to serve the express wishes of New Labour.
3: Yes, it is.
2: No, actually, Martin, let's be fair. Phil is absolutely right and remarkably courageous.
8: Courageous?
2: Certainly. When we regretfully report back to our client, the minister, that a BBC controller has told the government to get stuff...
3: In the run-up to a licence fee settlement...
2: I have no doubt that the minister will say, how courageous.
8: What about immediately after EastEnders?
2: A man of vision and judgment.
8: You really think this could be a winner?
2: A winner? The drama, the tension, the Wrestling World Cup will make EastEnders look like a lecture by Brian Walden.
3: And think of a grand final, an evening of national joy and celebration.
8: But how can you be sure an English fighter will win? Oh, what a damn silly question to ask Prentice McCabe.
3: You know, Sandy only has to take one afternoon off and I can't find anything.
2: I'm sure she's preoccupied about something. I mean, look at this. Normally her telephone messages are so professional. Please ring this number. No indication of who or what. That's not like Sandy.
3: Well, I did tell you, Charles. I mean, when you come down to it, we have been exploiting her. Charles, do you ever think that we're a couple of toffee-nosed tarts with our heads stuck right up our own?
2: No.
3: Oh, no. Well, I just wondered.
9: Dixon's office. Sandy speaking. How can I help you?
2: What?
9: Sandy speaking. How can I help you?
2: You Jezebel!
9: I'm afraid Jezebel's in a meeting at the moment. Would you like to leave a message?
2: Don't you come to professional telephone manner with me. I taught you your telephone manner.
9: And I'm very grateful, even if I would have been better off flipping Mac Millennium Whopper burgers.
2: Sandy, the unpaid trainee is a respected figure.
9: Not as respected as 15,000 a year. Thank you for calling Sir Hal Dixon. Goodbye.
2: She's left me for Sir Harold Dixon.
3: Copyright Mills and Boone, 1970.
2: Martin, you seem not to have quite grasped the implications. This means you will have to do your own photocopying.
3: Ah.
2: And typing, and filing, and answering the phone.
3: Well, if we're going to have to do all that, Charles, there's only one thing for it. We'll have to give ourselves a pay rise.
2: My colleague, Martin McCabe.
6: Pete Tucker, Tucker Worldwide Promotions. Well, that's about it, Mr. Prentice. The Wrestling World Cup will be carried into the hall, followed by a parade of A-list celebrities in leotards.
3: Lulu, Trevor McDonald.
6: Yeah, well, some of them are a bit B-list-like, but, you know, at least they've said yes to the leotards. Now, the Prime Minister will be up in the Royal Box up there.
2: In a leotard?
6: No, sadly not. Now, he makes the World Cup lottery draw from the box, and this is where it gets really exciting.
3: Yeah, I did wonder when it would get exciting, yes.
6: Charlotte Church descends from the gods and lands on that spot in the ring. She holds the World Cup aloft and sings, "Someone's gonna get their head kicked in tonight." With the Academy of St. Martin in the field.
2: Martin, stop vomiting.
6: Charles.
2: Oh, do excuse us for one moment. Archie, you look worried.
10: Downing Street is very, very unhappy.
2: Our brief was that England should win a major sporting trophy. There is the Wrestling World Cup. England are going to win it.
10: But we never said wrestling, though, did we? I mean, wrestling. You're trying to make the Prime Minister look ridiculous.
2: Well, that wasn't strictly part of the brief.
10: Couldn't you have chosen something sensible? Wrestling is an absurd, outmoded relic of the 1960s.
3: So is the Prime Minister.
2: Forgive my colleague, he's brainstorming. Archie, the Wrestling World Cup is perfect for your purposes. It's the ultimate triumph of style over substance. A few grunts, a few groans, a couple of token gestures, and a result that's been decided in advance.
3: It's like a cabinet meeting.
2: And it is fixed, utterly, pervasively fixed. This is a control freak's dream. Nothing can possibly go wrong.
6: Charlotte, hang on, love. Excuse me, gents. Charlotte's got stuck again.
3: Oh, happy day.
2: Martin, what is the matter?
3: I am not going to be defeated by a photocopier.
2: And having abandoned hope of two pinfalls or two submissions, you're going for a knockout. Leave it. There are details to finalise.
3: Oh, I suppose you're right. Life's too short for kicking photocopiers. I'll just headbutt the computer and then I'll be with you.
2: Come and sit down.
3: Yes, all right.
2: So, Crossbuttock Crawley is to be champion of the world. Now, I've mapped out his early fights. I thought a couple of quick knockouts to give him credibility, get people talking about him.
3: Sound thinking, Charles, and then a dour struggle in his next fight to build up suspense.
2: Exactly. Now, whom do you think he should beat in the quarter-final?
3: An American.
2: Any reason?
3: I don't like Americans.
2: Well, I suppose that's a reason.
3: What about two obese American children, one on top of the other, a savage knockout, and the ring spattered in blood and cheeseburgers?
2: Martin, this is the Wrestling World Cup, and you're being silly. An adult American in the quarterfinal. Now, in the interests of maximum emotional impact, whom do we put in the final? An Australian or a Frenchman?
3: I do like that frog suit, Charles, the ferocious frog Il Mange la Merde.
2: I think we'll keep him just for the semis. I think I have the chap here. The Billabong Kid. 6'6" of rippling, arrogant Australian manhood.
3: Being comprehensively shafted by an Englishman in front of a worldwide audience.
2: And in the presence of the Prime Minister, who modestly allows himself in front of the camera and shows that here in New Labour Britain we win things. Of course, as your Prime Minister, I claim no credit, although I've always been a big sports fan.
3: Oh, yes, he supports Newcastle, and one day he'll look it up on a map.
2: But this shows that we can take on the world and win. And the election is 3 weeks on Thursday.
10: Are you sure this is safe?
2: Archie, do calm down. This is the least successful restaurant in London. There's nobody here.
3: Yes, it was such a noble idea, wasn't it? Cohen and Wong, a subtle fusion of Chinese and kosher cuisines. Interesting, imaginative, and bloody awful. No customers at all.
6: Whose is the King Prawn Passover surprise?
2: So, Archie, there's nobody here but us lemon chicken soups.
10: In that case, gentlemen, I can say frankly that I am astonished.
3: Oh, you mean the sweet and sour salt beef?
10: No, I mean your achievement. You've fired the imagination of the country. The wrestling website is one of the most popular on the net.
3: Rights owned by Prentice McCabe.
10: Wrestling computer games are selling like hotcakes.
2: Rights owned by Prentice McCabe.
10: The nation's children are all demanding wrestling trunks and robes saying Crawley for England. And people are tuning in their millions. Do you know, I met the Director General of the BBC the other day. He said it's as if Grandstand has been brought back from the grave.
3: All part of the Prentice McCabe service.
6: Who's the Tel Aviv duck?
2: It's because England is going to win something. At long, long last, England is going to win something. At the outset, you know, Martin here had his doubts. Some nonsense about failure being the national obsession.
3: Yes, yes, I did run that one up your flagpole, didn't I?
2: Of course, it's not been without its sticky moments.
3: Our chap Crawley, unbeknown to us, suffers from nosebleeds.
10: Nosebleeds?
3: Oh, it's all right. He did win his semi-final, except it wasn't so much a knockout, more of a drowning.
2: And the French were difficult.
10: The French are always difficult.
2: Their ferocious chappy refused point blank to take a dive in the fifth because he was fighting for the dignity of France.
10: What did you do?
2: I offered him some English roast beef. You know, there's a thriving black market for the stuff. I've got some English udzer back. Aimez-vous? Its popularity is positively Colombian.
3: He came round to our way of thinking. That's what matters.
10: Well, the PM is greatly looking forward to tomorrow night. And I think I can tell you, gentlemen, the very strictest confidence that what with the good economic news and this national euphoria, an announcement may be sooner than we think. On Tuesday, the PM will be asking Her Majesty the question.
6: Are you the Setsun Bagels?
3: We were offered front row seats, Charles.
2: Yes, but there's something about the masses en masse. So much more civilized to sit back and watch a job well done in some comfort, don't you think?
3: Yes, I must say, I think you're right. How long is there to go?
2: Another two rounds and England will hold aloft a trophy. The nation will celebrate. The BBC will gasp in wonder at viewing figures unequalled since Morecambe and Wise. And the PM will find some spurious reason for seeking a fresh mandate amidst the general jollity.
3: Oh, I think our boy's moving in for the kill. Oh, honestly, that's the fourth time your page has gone in the last 2 hours.
2: The pages are alive with the sound of New Labour. I command you to lose this fight, Archie.
3: What? What? Lose the fight? What the hell's the man talking about?
2: Well, we can't lose the fight. There's going to be a knockout in 4 minutes. Why the hell would we want to lose the fight?
3: Charles, what actually is that on our boy's leotard?
2: What on earth does that matter?
3: I mean, no, let's see it in close-up. Michael Portillo, 4 p.m. Our boy's a Tory. Cross Buttock is a Conservative.
6: What?
3: Honestly, Charles, no details have been neglected. Nothing can go wrong. No one of the PM's looking so miserable.
4: And the winner is a Cross Buttock Crawley of England.
3: Well, wheeze your way out of this one.
2: Well, you know me, Martin. Never knowingly under-wheezed.
3: Tories mired in sleaze again. I am a dirty sleaze rat. Crawley's full confession, see inside. You leaked to the press the whole thing was rigged.
2: It was terribly clever, really, of the Tory party to try and hijack the event. And holding a celebration at central office with a new world champion in tow. I'm a Tory because they know how to treat foreigners. Sadly, their celebration was short-lived. They lasted until the first editions arrived.
3: And naturally, you kept Francis McCabe's name out of it.
2: Oh, I did better than that. I hinted that the whole thing had been organised by a betting consortium run by Sir Harold Dixon.
3: So, England have lost as usual.
2: And the Conservatives have lost as usual. What was it Archie's email said? Congratulations again. Please eat this email. Sandy!
7: How Dixon has gone bankrupt.
3: Oh dear.
7: And his assets have been confiscated, and he's been arrested by the fraud squad.
3: Well, apart from that, how are things?
2: Sandy, welcome home. Have £10 out of petty cash.
7: Oh, thanks.
2: And welcome back to Prentice and McCabe.

You've been listening to Absolute Power by Mark Taverner, starring John Bird and Stephen Fry, with Siobhan Hayes, Tony Gardner, Simon Greenall and Beth Chalmers. The music was by Matthew Scott. The producer was Paul Schlesinger.

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1: 31 and a half, 32, 33, 35, 40, and 10 is 50, and 50 is a pound. At first, when you are given change in new money, it may sound rather odd. So if you're puzzled by 31 and a half, 32, 33, 35, 40, and 10 is 50, and 50 is a pound, think decimal. Now there are 100 new pence in a pound. Think decimal. That way you'll find shopping simple.
2: You know, some marmalades get some of their tang from added flavouring. While Robertson's Golden Shred gets all of its tang from Seville oranges. What would you rather have for breakfast?
3: I came across Mr. Kipling in a meadow by the church. If I've painted that spire once, he said, I've painted it a dozen times. He offered me an apple pie. An artist needs inspiration, he explained. Golden shortcrust pastry, delicious apple filling, and just the right amount of sugar sprinkled on top. But then, when it comes to the little details, Mr. Kipling does have an exceedingly good eye.
4: Once upon a time there was an engineer.
5: Choo-choo Charlie was his name, we hear.
4: He had an engine and he sure had fun. He used good and plenty candy to make his train run.
6: Charlie says, love my good and plenty. Charlie says, really rings the bell. Charlie says, love my good and plenty. Don't know any other candy that I love so well.
7: Inside every Cape Plum, there's a nice clean stone asking to be let out. There's a very sweet sound to Cape Plums when you have them for afters.

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1: The cough drops.
2: I've been gardening in white gloves. Just to prove that dirt can't hide from new Tide. 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How's that for cleanness? 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Try it.
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4: To enhance your listening pleasure, the following program has been recorded in binaural sound. To reap the full benefit of this system, the listener should be wearing stereo headphones in a chair placed between two speakers at least 10 feet apart. The set itself should be equipped with a Dolby noise reduction unit with a high-quality separation mode on the amplifier. The speakers should have mid-range woofer and tweeter outputs, and unless the speaker housings are made of brick, should be placed on the floor beside a sturdy inner wall. The listener should sit with legs together and arms folded neatly across the chest. You should not fidget, cough, sneeze, blow your nose, scratch, stop it. I said stop it. And should not leave the room to make a cup of tea, go to the toilet, talk, eat, cook, read, change channels, glance out of the window, or switch off during the program. You should not daydream, let your mind wander, or think of things that you're going to do after the show. You're all like little children, aren't you? You can't pay attention for 2 minutes. I thought I said don't scratch. I said don't scratch. You're openly defying me, aren't you? I said don't scratch. I'm not going to tell you again. Thank you. Those of you who are listening on ordinary radio sets or car stereos, well, I've got absolutely no time for you. A lot of effort goes into producing a high sound quality, and you sit there listening on your tinny little transistorized bean boxes, and don't smirk. Just what do you think you're playing at? I thought I said don't scratch. Well, we're just about ready to begin. I hope you enjoy the show.
5: Cliche.

0: Mr. Brown to see you, sir.
1: Who?
0: Mr. Brown.
1: Mr. Brown?
0: Yes. It's about his overdraft.
1: His overdraft.
0: Yeah.
1: His overdraft. Send him in.
0: Mr. Brown. The manager will see you now.
2: Oh, well. Thanks. Thanks very much.
1: Mr. Brown, please take a seat. Now, it's about your overdraft, is it?
2: Yes.
1: I love it every time you come to see me. What a scream. You killed me.

0: Simon Brown was born 28 years ago in a London suburb. He holds a top management position with a well-known record company. He is married with two children. To an outsider, he appears to be a perfectly normal, healthy young man. But Simon is suffering from a terrible handicap. What only his wife and closest friends know is that Simon can only say 7 words. He is suffering from a disorder known as vocabitis, or word scarcity. Simon, with a vocabulary of only 7 words, surely you must have tremendous difficulty in communicating with people.
1: No way, actually. Absolutely no way, nonsense.
0: Oh, those are 4 of your words.
1: Right.
0: And that's the 5th. Working in the music business, where communication is essential, what do your colleagues think of your vocabulary?
1: Excellent. Absolutely excellent, actually. Absolutely amazing.
0: So now we have the 7 words. Absolutely, amazing, actually, excellent, right, no way, and nonsense.
1: Right, actually.
0: That's incredible.
1: Absolutely amazing, right?
0: Great.
1: Excellent.
0: Yeah. Simon, despite your handicap, I understand that you're trying to learn an 8th word.
1: Absolutely.
0: That's terrific.
1: Right.
0: And the 8th word is brilliant.
1: Right.
0: Can you show us what progress you're making?
1: Oh, absolutely, right.
0: That's really very good.
1: Absolutely excellent, actually. Amazing.
0: Yeah.
1: No way nonsense, right?
0: No way, Simon.
1: Right, absolutely.
0: For Simon, it's a constant problem. Providing for his wife, Mary, and his two children, David Excellent Nonsense Brown, and little Sarah Absolutely Amazing Actually Brown, yet coping with his terrible speech disorder, vocabitis. And Simon is not alone. Thousands are like him, yet they go undiagnosed.
1: Amazing, actually. Yeah. Oh, no way. Absolutely nice.
0: Many students,
1: absolutely.
0: Rock music critics,
1: absolutely.
0: Local radio disc jockeys,
1: absolutely.
0: And many social workers all number among the afflicted.
1: Right.
0: The excellent nonsense syndrome can happen to any one of us. Amazingly enough,
1: absolutely
0: even
1: right.
0: to me, actually.
1: Absolutely,
0: absolutely amazing, right?
1: Absolutely.
0: At any time.
1: Right.
0: Yeah.
1: Absolutely.
0: I mean, no way. It's really absolutely...

0: Advantage, Corcoran.
1: A glorious rally. A fine passing shot right on the line gives Corcoran set point.
2: This is the strength of Corcoran's game, Dan. He's so quick getting into the net.
1: So, Corcoran serving for the set.
0: Out!
1: Oh, and that call was terribly late.
0: Deuce!
3: The ball was good. There was chalk. We saw chalk.
1: And Corcoran very unhappy with that late call.
2: It was very late, Dan.
3: We saw chalk. How could we see chalk if the ball was out? Why did the chalk fly up if the ball didn't hit the line?
0: Mr. Corcoran, please resume the game. Deuce!
3: We saw chalk there. We quite clearly saw chalk. You should get your eyes tested.
2: In a way, you can sympathise with Corcoran, Dan, but he really must get on with the game.
3: Didn't you see the chalk? Are you blind or something?
0: Advantage, Rogers.
3: Oh, for crying out loud.
1: Well, now, what have we here? Corcoran's been penalised for arguing with the umpire, and now it's game point against him.
2: Yes, Dan, and he's in real danger of even heavier penalties under the new disciplinary rules introduced at this year's Wimbledon to prevent just this kind of dissent.
3: For crying out loud, the ball was good. There was chalk. We saw chalk.
0: Amputate Corcoran's leg.
2: Well, it was coming, Dan.
3: At least play a let. The ball was good.
0: Amputate his leg.
1: And what a pity that such a wonderful match should be marred by an incident like this.
2: Yes, you can't help feeling sorry for Corcoran, Dan. Set point up and in great shape. And now he's lost that set point and one of his legs.
3: Call the referee! I'm not playing on without the referee. I'm sorry, but the ball was good.
1: Dear me, this is most unfortunate.
2: Yes, this looks like a repeat of the Nastase McEnroe match down at the French Open, where McEnroe went on to take the title despite being boiled in hot oil in the semi-final against Borg.
1: Yes, well, let's hope we don't see that today, Anne.

0: from Simon Robespierre. A special fragrance for a very special woman.
1: Mademoiselle Fou.
0: She is an autumn breeze. She is a haunting refrain. She is a child, yet she is a woman. She is laughter. She is fun.
1: Mademoiselle Fou.
0: She is freedom. She does not want to be possessed. When you phone her up, she's always washing her hair or seeing the girls or going to night classes on Tuesdays and Thursdays. Then she doesn't want to see you anymore, but she still wants to be your friend.
1: Mademoiselle Fou.
0: She brings back your records all scratched to hell and your books with the backs all broken and the pages falling out. And she's still got your white woolly sweater. And it's your favorite woolly sweater, too. You think about her all the time. You don't know why. She was rotten to you. She really screwed you up. She's crazy.
1: Mademoiselle Fou.
0: Now, Simone Robespierre have created a new perfume for girls just like her. Mademoiselle Fou. Crazy lady. For the girl who's emotionally immature and doesn't want to go steady with a mature guy like me. Crazy Lady from Simone Robespierre.
2: Okay, I'd like to sing you a song now. It's about something I personally identify with very closely. But I think it's something we can all get off on and relate to it in a highly personalized way because it happens, I guess, to each and every one of us at some time in our lives. It's a song entitled, Now You're Gone. It's about a guy who wakes up one morning to find his ears have been kidnapped, buys a tuna fish overcoat, and then commits suicide by licking a policeman. Something I think we can all say, yeah, that's happened to me.
3: Oh, don't talk rubbish, you pompous X-60s do-nothing pinhead!
4: It happened once.
3: But it didn't happen to me.
4: Well, it won't happen. Well, it won't.
3: Big no.
4: Actually. All right, all right, all right.
3: Philistine.
4: All right, I'll sing something else.

0: right on. Isn't there some kind of deodorant or something? I mean, you know.
1: Yes, sir. Madam, can I help you?
2: Oh, darling, look at that little poodle. Isn't he adorable? Yes. Isn't he, John? Couldn't Mumsy give him a pink kiss? Oh, she could, couldn't she? She could.
3: We're looking for a pedigree chihuahua or Pekingese.
1: Well, we've got a very good strain of corgi.
2: Oh, no. Not a corgi.
3: No. Not a corgi.
2: Not after Pop Kiss. Little Pop Kiss broke Mummy's heart.
1: Little Pop Kiss, yes. Well, Madam seems very taken with the poodle.
2: Oh, yes, David. He loves Mumsy Wumsy already. Yes. Look at him. Yes. Isn't he a little cootie pie?
1: Did him. Oh, if Madam would prefer, how about these from the third world?
3: What are they? Darling, come and look at these.
1: Underprivileged children, sir.
3: Underprivileged children? What breeds them?
1: Human beings, sir.
2: Oh, no, not human beings. They're not as cuddly as the little poodle.
3: They're not very, cute, are they?
1: They're underprivileged, sir.
2: Oh, no, darling, let's have the poodle. I promise I'll spoil him to death.
1: The human beings are very intelligent, sir.
3: Yes, but are they expensive to keep?
1: Cheaper than the poodle, sir.
3: Really?
2: Oh, you are an old meanie boots, you horrid old skinflint.
3: I'm not. Darling, you can have anything you want.
2: Oh, I don't want underprivileged children. It's so outre.
3: Yes, poodles are very fashionable, aren't they? Yes. We'll take the poodle.
1: Yes, poodles are very popular, we find, sir. A much better seller than the underprivileged children. Can't get rid of them for love nor money.
4: Listen to this. This is absolutely incredible. According to the United States Public Health Service of Food and Drug Administration, the acceptable level of contamination in coffee beans for human consumption is, wait for this, 10% insect-infested, damaged or moulded. So, if only 10% of the coffee beans are infected with insects, then it's okay for you and me to drink. I like my coffee strong, full of flavour. That's why I always go for Crocola coffee. Because in each cup of Crocola coffee, you get this many coffee beans. This many insect heads. And this much mold. Freshly roasted coffee beans, newly crushed insect heads and thick, thick mold all go to make one delicious cup of Crocola coffee.
5: Sorry I'm late.
6: I thought you said you'd be in by six.
5: Why, what time is it?
7: You know full well what time it is. Come on, sit down and eat your dinner.
6: Probably all dried up. I've been keeping it warm for an hour.
5: Oh, I'm not bothered.
7: Never mind, you're not bothered. What about your mother?
5: What about her?
6: Christopher, if I take the time and trouble to prepare you a meal, I think the least you can do is to come in and eat it while it's hot.
7: This is it, isn't it?
5: What is?
7: This is.
5: Well, this is what?
7: This is it.
5: What is it?
7: You know full well what I'm talking about, don't you?
5: I don't think anybody does.
6: How dare you talk to your father like that?
5: Like what?
7: It's the same with everything. It's the same with everything. It's your attitude. It's your attitude to your mother. It's your attitude to me. It's your attitude to everything.
5: What attitude?
7: That attitude.
5: What attitude?
7: That attitude.
5: What are you talking about?
6: Don't be facetious to your father.
5: I wasn't being facetious.
7: That attitude, that's the attitude I'm talking about, that one.
5: I haven't got an attitude.
7: You haven't got an attitude? You come waltzing in here any time you feel like it, expecting your meals piping hot on the table. You expect your clothes clean and pressed. What do you think this is, a hotel?
5: I'm 17, I can do what I like.
7: 17? I don't care if you're 117, my lad. While you're under my roof, you abide by the rules of this house.
6: Well, this is the thanks you get, isn't it? This is the thanks, this is all the thanks you get.
5: Thanks? For what?
6: Thanks, you're father has worked himself into the ground to make things just a little bit better for you.
7: You're wasting your time. You're wasting your time.
6: He's made himself ill.
7: Forget it. Forget it. It's a waste of time. Forget it. He knows it all. He knows it all. You can't teach him anything. He's 17 years old. He's been on this planet 17 years, and he knows more than his poor old wooden-headed dad. I mean, obviously, he knows more than me. I mean, obviously.
6: Christopher, when you get a little bit older, son, and a little bit older.
7: Forget it. I wash my hands of him. I do. I wash my hands of him.
6: When you get a little bit older, you'll realize. your father was right.
7: Right
5: about what? About him having a wooden head?
7: What did you say?
5: Oh, nothing.
7: What did you say?
5: Nothing.
7: Did you say I had a wooden head?
5: Don't poke me.
7: Did you say I had a wooden head?
6: He did.
7: Me?
6: He said you've got a wooden head.
7: So? I've got a wooden head, have I? Nothing but wood. Your poor old dad's got a wooden head.
6: He did.
7: A wooden head.
6: He's got a wooden head.
7: He calls me a wooden head.
6: How dare you say your father's got a wooden head?
7: Do you know something? Do you know something? I think you're right. I think I must have a wooden head. And do you know something else? I think your mother's got a wooden head, too.
6: Yes,
7: that's what we are. That's what we are. The wooden heads. Just a couple of wooden heads. Because we let you get away with blue murder.
6: I wouldn't call my father a wooden head because I'd have known what I'd have got to call my father a wooden head. You can't get through to him.
7: You cannot get through to him. He's quite happy in Cloud Cuckoo Land. Oh. That's where he is. Cloud Cuckoo Land. What is it you're going to do for a living today? What is it you're going to do for a living?
5: What's that got to do with it?
7: You want to sail around the world in a boat, don't you? Sail around the flat world.
5: The world is not flat, it's round.
7: Oh, yes, it's round, all right.
6: No,
7: your father's got a wooden head,
6: again.
7: And the world is round. Dreamy Dan, little dolly daydream.
6: Christopher, when you get a little bit older and you know a little bit more, you'll realise the sense of what your father's saying.
7: It's no use, it's no use. If he wants to sail off the end of the flat world, him and his mates, that's just fine.
6: Oh, yes.
7: Just don't expect me to bail you out.
5: I know, I can do it.
7: Wooden head.
6: Christopher, where do you expect to get this boat from? To do this sailing in.
7: He's going to get it out of his father's pocket, I expect, as per usual. What do you want, son? A galleon or a man of war?
5: I'm going to go to Queen Isabella of Spain and ask her to give me one.
7: What? What? For nothing?
5: Yes.
7: No, Columbus is going to the Queen of Spain asking her for free handouts, whether it's boats or whatever.
5: Look, I've made up my mind. That's it. Forget it.
7: You know what you want to do, my lad? You know what you want to do, my lad? You want to be a bit more like Giuseppe Finkelstein. Now there's a lad who's going to make a name for himself. Ho, ho, ho. Ha, ha, ha.

0: was Cliché, written by Rob Grant and Doug Naylor, with musical accompaniment by Tom Steer and Pete Lingwood, and starring Carol Heyman.
1: Mr. Brown! The manager will see you now.
0: Nick Maloney.
2: We saw Chunk. How could we see Chunk if the ball was off? Why did the Chunk fly up if the ball didn't hit the line?
0: Simon Malloy.
3: Absolutely excellent, actually. Amazing. Mm. That way nonsense, right?
0: And Brian Southwood.
4: It's about a guy who wakes up one morning to find his ears have been kidnapped, buys a tuna fish overcoat, and then commits suicide by licking a policeman. Something I think we can all say, yeah, that's happened to me.
0: Cliché. Cliché was produced in Manchester by Ron McDonnell.
1: Good night, Mr. McDonnell.
0: Well, that's all from Cliché for another week. 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

0: Ronnie of the Reds, a cracking new soccer serial in Leopard magazine for boys. The story so far, big Ronnie Royce was captain of Mudsea Town until he was involved in a terrible car accident in which he was decapitated. Left with only his head, Ronnie finds it really hard to get back onto the team. Mudsea are playing Real Atletico, the crack Spanish team, in the European Cup final. Ronnie's head is substitute. Now read on.
1: Oh, nice goal, Atletico. Nice one, Diego.
2: Come on, Mudsea. Waking your ideas up.
0: Mudsea's Scottish manager, Scotty McTavish, is worried.
3: Oh, I'm really worried, Ronnie. These Spaniards are giving our laddies a real run-around.
4: Yes, boss. That puts them 19-0 up with only 20 minutes left to play.
3: Och, the problem is, they've got no real strength up front.
4: Put me on, boss. I really feel in a goal-scoring mood.
3: Thanks. Och, how can I send Ronnie on? He's only ahead. He's only substitute because everybody feels sorry for him.
0: But then...
3: Och, all right, Ronnie, I'm sending you on. Do your best.
0: The substitution is made. Ronnie rolls onto the pitch. 2 minutes later, lefty Lofthouse, Mudsea's winger, races down the wing.
4: Centre it to me, lefty. I'm in the clear.
2: Coming up, Ronnie.
0: The pinpoint centre whizzes across.
2: No
4: one was expecting a header from that low down.
2: That's 19-1.
4: Come on, Mudsea.
0: 15 minutes later, Scotty McTavish is pleased.
3: Thanks. Och, that was a great idea, sending Ronnie's head on. He scored a triple hat-trick and he's laid on a few for Curly Black, our gypsy winger.
0: With 1 minute left, Ronnie is through.
4: Come on, Ronnie!
2: This'll make the scores level!
4: He's only got the goalie to beat!
0: But then...
4: Oh! You dirty Spanish oaf!
2: For Ronnie!
0: Scotty McTavish is blazing mad!
3: Och, no. Atletico's goalie has booted Ronnie's head into touch. And now the Spanish supporters won't throw it back onto the pitch.
0: Don't miss next week's Ronnie of the Reds when Mudsea's gypsy winger, who plays barefoot, takes all his other clothes off too.
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0: Ladies and gentlemen, we present The Big Business Lark by Laurie Wyman and starring Jimmy Edwards, Frank Thornton, and Gwen Cheryl. To most of us, advertising is something which gives us extra pages in our newspapers so that they're enough for us to wrap up our fish and chips. Or it's a coupon through the letterbox which entitles us to scrapings off a product we didn't want in the first place. It's also a splendid way of lousing up a television program every 15 minutes on a certain channel which will remain nameless if I want to keep my job. It's the TV commercial for British United Plastics that has its managing director and chairman, Sir Charles Boniface, blowing his sparsely covered top the morning after it was screened.
1: Did you see it? It was awful, Edith. I'll never live it down.
2: Sir Charles, what are you?
1: Did you see it? On the ghastly goggle box last night.
2: Oh, the British United Plastics advert on the telly. No, I'm terribly sorry, Sir Charles. I was out.
1: Let us hope that the rest of the country was out as well. Oh, I promise you it was 1.5 minutes of undiluted purgatory. Suffice it to say that I emerged as a complete nana in charge of an empire of hippies.
2: I gather you didn't like it.
1: You're very sharp at times, very sharp. Of course I didn't, you silly old bat. It was a major disaster.
3: Good morning, partner. Did you see our commercial on the television last... Yes, you did, didn't you? I can tell.
1: I don't know what steaming twit hired those advertising agents, but as soon as I find out, he's fired!
3: Bye-bye, father. Enjoy your retirement.
1: It wasn't me, was it? Oh, look, I didn't, did I?
3: You did.
1: Frank, ring the idiots up and tell them their contract is cancelled.
3: I suppose you wouldn't like to ring them up yourself.
1: Don't quibble. Just sack the fools and make sure that monstrosity is never shown to the public again.
3: I didn't think it was as bad as that. I particularly enjoyed the shot of the front of the building when that fat man in the pinstripe suit and bowler hat staggered out of the door, lurched down the steps, dropped his briefcase, spilt all his papers, and had to go on his hands and knees to pick them up.
2: That sounds terribly funny. Who was it?
3: M.
1: The steps were slippery. It must have been raining or something.
3: You were stoned.
1: Nonsense.
3: In that case, after you picked up the papers, why did you walk to the rolls and climb into the boot?
1: How was I to know they were filming it all? I mean, you know what business lunches are like.
3: You were stoned.
1: Will you stop saying that? Just make sure that my wobbly walk does not go out on the television again.
3: There is just one snag, Father. The whole object of that commercial was to sell Polystuma Cine Film. If we don't put out any commercials, nobody is going to know about it.
1: Funnily enough, I had realized that.
3: All that bit about this commercial is made on Polystuma protected film and will be preserved forever. If we show it again in the year 3000, it will be just as sharp and clear as it is today. Doesn't mean much if we're going to burn it now.
1: All right. There's a perfectly simple answer. We'll make our own commercial for Polystuma film. So get on with it.
3: Me? I don't know anything about making commercials.
1: Neither did those twits who did the one that went out last night.
3: I thought the bit where you drove the sports car with the Polystuma body along the beach in the moonlight was all right.
1: Yes, so did I. Until I came to a grinding halt, because I hadn't noticed the tide had come in. Coincidentally, sorry about that.
3: What do you mean, sorry about that?
1: It was your car.
3: What? No wonder it wouldn't start the day after you did the filming. It was full of salt water.
1: Well, not exactly full, but the soles of my shoes did get a trifle damp. Evidently, your floorboards leak a little, you know. I should get them attended to. I might want to borrow it again.
3: Forget it.

0: Evidently, your floorboards leak a little. I should get them attended to. I might want to borrow it again.
1: Forget it. I'm not even going to tell you where it's parked in future.
2: Oh, if he wants it, he'll find it. No matter where...
0: If he wants it, he'll find it. Now, do stop shuntering amongst yourselves. Concentrate on the new commercial. It's extremely urgent.
1: Why?
0: Why? Well, this American idiot will be over here shortly, won't he?
1: Edith?
2: Not a clue.
0: Oh, didn't I tell you? Oh, well, I can't remember the fool's name, but he's the head of Trans Global Pictures or some such rot. And he's staying at the Carlton Grand for a couple of weeks quite soon.
1: What about it?
0: Well, he's television potty. He never turns it off, apparently. Well,
1: perhaps he likes watching his company's old films.
0: Possibly. Nobody else does, but he may. But anyway, as Polystumer Film is cheaper than anyone else's, I thought we might get an order to supply his studio with it if he sees our commercial.
1: You crafty old devil. You want him to come to you instead of you going to him?
0: Roughly, yes. That way I don't have to give quite such a discount for bulk buying. With luck, we can sell him hundreds of miles of the stuff.
1: I see. And I presume if we don't, I'll end up paying for the commercial.
0: That thought had crossed my mind, I will admit. Still, I'm sure you'll do a splendid job, my boy. Never mind about the firm. What is needed is something of a more personal approach. Now, I don't want to influence you, of course, about your choice of subject, but I would have thought that what was wanted was a short film of the real me.
1: It would be banned.
0: No, I mean a film of my everyday activities here in British United Plastics.
1: Who wants to see a film of you having a kip?
0: Frank, will you stop taking the mickey and make that film? It's got to be on the box every night whilst that American twit is here.
1: Well, I'll do my best.
0: Do. Let's hope the result isn't so old-fashioned as that last one. Do you know, apart from my dodgy exit, the rest of it looked as if it was made by 19th century Fox. How much further is this blasted place? We've been in this taxi for days.
1: We're in Water Street now. The Preview Cinema is just up on the right-hand side.
0: Preview? You can smell the diesel, can't you? Preview Cinema? What the hell is that?
1: Where you can see the new commercial I had made.
0: You had made? I thought you were to make it yourself.
1: How could I? I don't know the first thing about it. I hired a Continental producer to make it for us.
0: Oh, Continental. Can you smell that diesel? Continental. It's not going to be a bit sort of... I mean, you know, it's not going to be one of those... I mean, there was one I saw by accident a week ago. 17 times. That was extremely... Well, I mean, you could see... Wow, yeah. They must have enjoyed making it, I'll tell you.
1: His name's Monsieur Blenkinsop.
0: Eh?
1: He had an English father.
0: Oh.
1: And he has a fine reputation for making commercials. Cinema Verite and all that.
0: That's just what we want. Cinema, what does it mean?
1: He films things as they actually happen. Now shut up and get out, we're here.
0: I think he's going to switch the engine off in a minute. Thank goodness I can't stand the stink of that diesel. Anyway. I'll go in and introduce myself. Pay the taxi off, Frank.
1: I just knew that was going to happen.
0: Well, I'm glad you weren't disappointed. Ah, good morning, my man. I am Sir Charles Bodyfree, sir. Where would you like me to go?
3: Don't tempt him.
4: This way, Sir Charles. The lady will take care of you. She's expecting you.
0: The lady? She's expecting... Oh, is she? This establishment is a cinema, isn't it?
4: Of course, sir.
0: Well, I just thought that after that remark, and bearing in mind that we are in Soho, it would be just as well to check up. Through these plush doors, is it?
4: Oh, yes, please, sir.
5: Hello, good morning, Sir Charles.
0: Oh, good morning, my dear. Of course, this is all new to me, you understand. Up to now, I like it. I definitely like it.
5: Is this way, Sir Charles?
0: Oh, I couldn't walk that way. They'd all make... Hang on, where is he? Where's Frank?
1: Right here. 15 and 6, plus the tip.
0: What?
1: Taxi.

0: Fair. The driver reckoned your size was extra as excess luggage.
1: Made that up.
2: If we could get into the viewing room, gentlemen, they are ready to show your commercial.
0: Now, there's one thing I should warn you about.
2: Follow me, please. It is in...
0: Got her! That is what I was trying to warn you about.
2: Just sit down, please. The commercial will start in a moment.
1: I've never been to the pictures at 10 in the morning before. Is the girl about with the ice creams, you know, and the chocolates and the gin and the scotch or anything like that?
3: Shut up. It's going to start.
4: Announcing British United Plastics, latest venture, Polyfumer Film. 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In his penthouse office, Sir Charles Boniface, the managing director and chairman, received the latest production figures of Polyfumer Film from his secretary.
5: Oh, hello, Sir Charles. Here are the latest production figures for...
1: I remember that. Where was the camera? I didn't know he was...
4: But Sir Charles is not always desk-bound. He believes in seeing how things are done on the factory floor. Here he is with Elsie Podmore of the Polyfumer Film Making Section.
6: How nice to see you down here on the factory floor, Sir Charles. It is not often that a person as powerful in industry as you takes the trouble to...
1: I thought that was a rehearsal.
0: Looked like the real thing to me.
4: And now, finally, here is Sir Charles with yet another satisfied customer.
1: Stop it! Stop the film! It's slander! It's always the same. If you want a thing done properly, do it yourself.
0: Pardon?
1: I shall have to make this wretched commercial myself.
0: Oh, hell. I mean, who's paying for this one we've just seen? I presume I can put it down to expenses, along with the taxi fare.
1: No, my boy, you can put them both down to experience. Learn from it.
0: All that lot? What am I supposed to learn from a bill that size?
1: Never trust a relative in business. They'll do you rotten.
0: That I learned the first day I joined British United Plastics. You welcomed me into my office and told me how much the rent was.
1: Well, it was worth a try, wasn't it? Now, we'd better get over to see this American film mogul idiot. Time is running out, so I shall have to just go and see him instead of waiting for him to see our commercial.
0: I see. As you don't reckon the mogul will come to the mountain will have to go to the mogul. Didn't think that was a bit funny, did you?
1: Might have been funnier if I had said it. You just go and get a taxi and we'll go to his hotel.
0: Room 604, room 605, broom cupboard, bathroom, the obvious neighbor, room 606. Ah, here we are, room 607.
1: This is the penthouse suite, isn't it? Why do these Americans always have to live so high up? Beats me.
0: Perhaps it's near the television aerial, and he gets better reception of his old films.
1: Just a tick before we go in. I forgot, what's the fool's name?
0: Samuel J. Pakenacker.
1: Can you smell that diesel from me? Samuel J. Pakenacker.
0: Yes.
1: I don't believe that.
0: No, he's not. He hasn't had a drink all morning. Oh, I see. This is Sir Charles Boniface, and I'm his son, Frank.
6: Oh, come on in, Charlie boy, and Frankie baby. I'm Sammy.
1: I beg your pardon?
6: Sammy.
1: What's happened to your voice, Sammy? And your shape, there seems to be some sort of discrepancy, I guess.
6: Oh, no, my name is Samantha. I'm called Sammy for short.
1: Oh, thank heaven for that.
6: I was named Samantha after my father. He's expecting you. Will you follow me?
1: By all...
0: Watch it.
1: Thank you, my boy. Old habits die hard.
6: Hey, Daddy, baby, here's the English aisle.
1: Aisle? Earl. Oh, no, I'm not an earl, actually. Not yet. No, I'm just a knight.
0: And a knight we prefer to forget.
1: Stop.
7: Come on in, fellas. Great to have you meet me. Park your carcass. Would you care for a highball?
1: No, not particularly. Don't mind. I wouldn't care for a highball. A low scotch would suit me better.
0: And me.
7: Ah, great. Sammy, slosh the booze for the boys, will you?
1: What a delicate turn of phrase. Now then, Mr. Knickerbocker, may pick up. Now then, Mr. Packernacker, you have no doubt heard of my company's latest product, Polished Humor Film.
7: Nope.
1: Yeah. Well, that's got us off to a good start, isn't it?
0: What my father meant, Mr. Packernacker, was that in view of the wonderful films you've made in the past, we'd like you to be one of the first to change over to Polished Humor Film for your next epic.
1: It's so much cheaper than any other film, you see.
7: I like that. I like that.
1: With a name like yours, I thought you would, yeah.
7: Now, did you see the rerun of my Mississippi Mudboat Moonshiners on your TV last night?
0: Of course. We wouldn't have dreamt of missing.
1: Of course. One realizes it was made a long time ago. I mean, the direction was pretty awful, but I'm sure I need hardly tell you about that.
7: I was the director.
1: I'm sure you did what you could with the cast available. I mean, that stupid twit who played Standish of the Mounties, he was amateurish, wasn't he?
6: Pop also played Standish.
1: Oh, did he really? Well, of course, without the hair, I hadn't realized that it was him. I mean, a brilliant portrayal. The only character one really believed in. Must have been terribly difficult for you, my dear sir, trying to work with that ghastly woman who was supposed to be the Indian squaw. She just didn't have a clue what it was all about, did she?
7: That was my wife.
1: Amazing, we haven't heard more of her, really.
7: Sir Charles, you might be interested to know that I am over here to set up a deal to make an epic picture in grand eye scope for my company in which money is to be no object.
1: Oh, really? What's it going to be? The Life and Times of Harold?
7: I'm not at liberty to divulge the subject at this stage. I would merely like to make it clear that in view of this conversation, I shall not be making it in Polished Tumor Film, nor will I ever make a film with your product as long as you are managing director and chairman. Goodbye, gentlemen.
1: Hang on, I haven't finished my scotch.
0: On the contrary, Father, I think you have. This way.
8: Hello, Edith. Is Father in?
9: Sort of. He keeps flitting about all over the place.
8: Edith, people Father's size don't flit, they flop.
0: What's he up to?
9: It's this commercial for British United Plastics.
0: Oh, not again. He's not still trying to make it himself, is he?
9: Well, you know your father, Mr. Frank. Once he starts something, he never gives up. And he's been filmed in his office, and now he's being filmed on the factory floor. As a foreman.
1: He's what?
9: Oh, didn't you know? Oh, yes, he's playing all the parts himself.
1: Whatever for?
9: Because he couldn't find any real foreman who would say, "What a lovely man Sir Charles Boniface is," convincingly.
0: That is possible.
9: He's also playing a farmer.
0: A farmer? What the heck has that got to do with British United Plastics?
9: Oh, it's just to show how Polished Humor Film captures all the delights of the countryside forever.
10: I say, is this Sir Charles Boniface's office dark here?
9: Yes, I'm his secretary. Can I help you?
10: After working with Sir Charles for the last 2 days, I doubt if anybody can. I'm Talbot Smythe, the producer of the wretched commercial for Buff. Honestly, I've had to work with some ham actors in my time, but really, you just wouldn't believe it, Ducky.
0: Knowing Father, we would, Ducky.
6: Oh, calm down, Talbot Bach. Will you take another of your tablets?
10: I've had eight already today.
0: Who is,
10: Oh, this is Myrtle.
6: Huh?
2: I'm the continuous girl.
10: Not continuous. Continuity, dear.
0: Well, I'm not so sure she could be right.
1: Have you been in films for long?
2: Yes, yes, all day. I'm hoping I'll be in them tomorrow as well.
9: No. What can I do for you, Mr. Smythe?
10: Nothing. I can assure you that just about the only nice thing Sir Charles ever said to me was that my check would be waiting in this office. Is it here?
9: Oh, yes, of course. Here you are.
10: So very kind. Now, he wants me to rush back to your laboratories and get this wretched polystumor film processed and edited so that it can be on the telly this evening.
2: Oh, don't you worry about that, Talbot Bach. You go on, put your watsits up for a bit. I'll take the film and get it sorted out for tonight. Oh, you've suffered enough already.
10: All right, you are. Now, are you sure you can cope?
2: Of course I can. I'm Welsh, am I?
0: They've never been the same since that do at Carnarvon Castle, have they?
2: And oh, that beautifully looked, so impressive and regal. My dad made a fortune airing out deck chairs, too.
10: Mm, I'm terribly glad for your sake, dear. Now, could you get that film down to the processing department, please, ducky? I gather that Sir Charles wants it on the air tonight so that some sweet little American film chappie can see it before he sails back on Monday.

0: Hey, what gives, baby? The TV isn't on. It's not broken, is it?
1: Ah, relax, Papa. It's just warming up. I only got them in 2 minutes ago myself.
0: Ah, gee, that's a relief. They're showing my guns across the Wabash in a couple of minutes.
1: Again?
0: That was a good picture. Now, give it a shade more contrast, Samantha, baby. Great.
2: In just a moment, guns across the Wabash. Oh. Again. But it was a good picture, so stay tuned to this channel.
3: No, really. I mean it. I do. I just couldn't tell the difference.
4: Madam, I think there must have been some mistake. I was about to offer you 2 packets of another well-known washing powder for the one that you've just eaten.
5: Great new product from British United Plastics. Polystumer film is the latest development from our factories. It's sharper, it lasts longer, it's cheap, cheap, cheaper. Hear from our managing director and chairman.
6: O.R. O.R., my old darlings, O.R., my old sweethearts. Here, down on the farm, come a spreading time, and amongst the diesel fumes here. We always filled the harvest with that polystumer film from British United Plastics. Gives my old woman and I a sense of achievement as he watches it all being harvested again in the living room during the long winter months.
0: Gee, I always said that Sir Charles Boniface wouldn't last long. See? They've replaced him already.
5: But our managing director and chairman is never deathbound. Meet one of his fellow directors who knows him well.
6: Yeah, well, he knows what he's up to and that, doesn't he? I mean, looks after all us workers at the old polystumer film factory and that he does. Oh, yes, he does. He gets himself down here amongst the boys with his fags and his wallet and his plays darts. He likes to see for himself that everything's going all right and have a sniff of the diesel fumes, you know, he likes. He likes to get down. And don't forget, this year polystumer film is cheaper and it's guaranteed. Hollywood has gone right flaming potty over it. Can't make enough of the stuff we can't. Get your polystumer film whilst the stocks last, and that.
0: Sammy, baby, give me another highball. Remind me to call him up about this polystumer film tomorrow.
7: Good morning, Father.
8: Or should I say, who are, my dear?
6: The memory of it is all too clear. How am I ever going to justify this little debacle to the board of directors? I just don't know. It's cost us thousands.
7: Funnily enough, as far as I know, nobody has rung up to find out why everybody in British United Plastics is a bit thin on top and has a great big moustache.
6: There's something else I forgot.
7: Unfortunately, in that farmer's smock and floppy hat, we could hardly see your face. It could have been anybody.
6: Let us be grateful for small mercies.
9: Oh, I recognized you when the brim of your floppy hat blew up for a moment.
6: Oh, there was a draft, you see. And you could smell the diesel, my dear. I'll sue them, that's what I'll do. I'll sue the idiots.
7: That may be just a touch difficult.
6: Why?
7: If you remember, you made the film yourself.
6: Oh, you're loving this, aren't you? You're positively reveling in it.
7: Not until I get my 15 and 6 taxi fare, no.
6: For crying out loud, Edith. Pay him his 15 and 6 blasted pence.
7: Plus tip.
6: All right, plus tip. Pay him.
9: Out of what?
6: The petty cash.
9: How can I? You had it all to make the film.
6: Oh! That's what they do. That's what they do. They get up at the crack of dawn and they phone each other up. I've got an idea, they say. Just for the giggle, let's all get together at Sir Charles Potty.
7: And they're succeeding.
9: He's going tulip coloured again.
6: No, he's not. He's perfectly under control. I've never felt calmer in all my life. I'm perfectly under control.
7: You're not, you know. You're all purple.
6: I'm not purple.
7: You are.
6: I'm not. Not. I'm just tulip colored.
7: He's done it again, right back where we started. Hello?
0: Oh, could I speak to your new managing director? This is Samuel J. Pakenacker.
7: Our new managing director. You saw our commercial last night.
0: I sure did. Great stuff. you see, Guns Across the Wabash.
10: Sure did. Great stuff. Again. One moment, please.
11: It's our American cousin.
10: Who?
11: Samuel J. Pakanaka. Yeah. He wants to speak to our new managing director and chairman.
10: New managing? What's the trick talking about?
11: He saw our commercial last night. I think he wants to speak to,
8: Armadier.
10: Well, he thought, this is going to be rich. Still. Armadier. Hello, sweetheart. Managing director and chairman of the British United Plastics speaking. What be with you, then?
0: Pakanaka here. About this Polystuma film of yours. I've just had studios on the phone. They want me to make a new film. It's a sort of sequel. It's to be called Bombs Across the Wabash. Well, I guess we could make it in your Polystuma film, if the price is right.
10: I certainly, my dear, but
8: Armadier.
0: I figured on $10 a 100 foot, less than you quote.
10: Are you driving to our bargain mill, sweetheart, my old beauty? $10 a 100 foot less, it shall be, me old love.
11: $10 less?
10: Shut up, I know what I'm doing.
0: Great. Get the stock sent out of Hollywood right now. I start shooting on Monday. Find a deal with you. Ah, tell me, whatever happened to that Sir Charles Bonnyface?
10: He landed right in the,
0: That couldn't have happened to a nicer guy.
11: $10 per 100 foot cheaper? Are you out of your think box? We'll lose a fortune.
10: I don't think so. I just had the bill for the commercial we put out last night.
3: Was that on Polystuma film?
10: Of course it was, you stupid old bat.
11: Well, then where's the profit? We've cut the cost of the film to rock bottom now.
10: Possibly. I must admit that the film is cheaper than anybody else's, but just you wait until he sees how much it costs to develop and print.
11: What?
10: It'll cost him 4 times as much as anybody else's. And we're the only company who can do it. So it cost putrid Pakanaka a bomb.
8: Father, you are a double-dealing, dyed-in-the-wool, two-faced, twisting old double-crosser.
10: Oh, Armadier. That's what I be right now. That's what I be, oh.
5: Frank Colson and Gwen Cheryl have been advertising The Big Business Lark, written by Laurie Wyman. Jimmy Edwards was Sir Charles Boniface. Frank Thornton was Frank Boniface. Gwen Cheryl was Edith Chalmers. Samuel J. Pakanaka was played by Alexander John. Samantha was Elizabeth Morgan. And Talbot Smythe was Nigel Graham. The show, the last in the series, was produced by Alistair Scott Johnston.

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1: Beauty of Britain by Christopher Douglas and Nicholas Sanderson. Episode 6, Life in the UK.

0: What percentage of the UK population lives in Wales? 5%, 6%, 7% or 11%?
1: I thought the citizenship test would have questions about Winston Churchill and what goes in a Christmas pudding.
0: How can they tell if someone's going to be a good citizen from how they answer that? 7%, here's your passport. 6%, you must be in the Taliban.
1: Seems to me you know more about life in the UK than the Home Office, beauty.
0: I got the one about Manchester United's away trip wrong. I could kick myself for that.
1: You've got Mum a free panic button and you made the GP's receptionist cry. How many British citizens manage that?
2: Where's my key?
1: It's in the pocket of your cardie, Mum.
0: Oh, here we are, Mrs. Holmes, eh?
2: It's see. Look. Oh, thanks, love. Oh, I can't get on with this here. It just don't seem to fit.
1: Oh, I know. It takes some getting used to, doesn't it, Mum? But we're all in the same house together now, and that's nice, isn't it?
2: Oh, yes. I forgot.
0: It's all right. I forgot that Simon Cowell used to go out with Sunita. Question 3, Arts and Culture section.
2: You're daft, Aper.
0: No. I still need an answer for how many people live in Wales.
2: You'd have to be off your head to stop there. We'd a week in a caravan in Prestatyn. Oh, never known cold like it.
0: Oh, I'll put 5% then. Question 12. If you get charged £200 for a set of front tyres, is the garage A, ripping you off, B, having a laugh, or C, providing excellent service with a smile? Phone Sanjay's Tyres and Exhaust on... I don't think these can be the official test questions.
1: Where did you find them?
0: I downloaded the app onto my phone. Oh, that was a waste of £1.18.
1: Right, got to go to work.
2: Try and pay for this rural idyll.
3: Well, don't do it on my account.
1: Beauty, if you need any help at all with your application for settlement, I can ask my brother.
0: Oh, has he got a tyres and exhaust centre too?
1: No, he's a lawyer. Stephen's clever, isn't he, Mum?
2: I don't know.
1: He's a bit of a high flyer, actually, Beauty, except I doubt he'll know much about Simon Cowell.
2: Oh, I love him. Oh, I like his hair.
0: Anyone coming to Britain for the first time should know that when people offer to help you, they don't always mean it. It's the same when British people say, pop in any time. Some of them will even say they can get you an allotment or tickets for Strictly. But it's important for any newcomer to understand that British people cannot do these things. It's not that they lie, it's just a traditional form of politeness. I'll have to remember, in case it comes up on the citizenship test, I need to pass before I can apply for leave to remain in this country. And I can only do that 28 days before my visa runs out. It's stressful enough without my landlady saying the other thing that British people don't mean. There's nothing to worry about.
4: Don't worry, Beauty. They'll always need carers in this country. It's work of national importance, second only to making crisps.
0: But the shortage occupations list changes all the time, Mrs. Gupta. It says here, carers have slipped below contemporary dancers, and you get 50 more points for being a skilled meat trimmer.
4: Beauty, I'm telling you, your application will be fine. You're providing an essential service. Nobody wants to look after their parents in this country.
5: Mom, have you room in bath?
0: Yes.
4: Oh, Beauty, quick, pass me Anil's underpants. He likes all the seams pressed so they lie flat, otherwise they are uncomfortable for him.
5: Mum, I'm on a schedule here. I've got to be at Malt House by 7. It's not going to look great for me chances for Best Courier Award if I'm late, is it?
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5: Yeah, that's right. 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
0: Well, I'll carry on trying to fill in my application form to live here, to do the really unimportant job of caring for the generation that went through the war and the rationing.
5: You need to give Fatma a ring.
0: I'm trying to apply for indefinite leave to remain, not open a late night drinking and gambling den.
5: No, he's out of that game. Immigration's loads more lucrative. He's got contacts everywhere thanks to him being a bookie.
0: I'm going to do it legally, thank you.
5: It's all changing anyway. There's this list, okay, called Shortage Occupations.
0: Yes, I know.
5: Mo says sheep shearing's your best bet.
0: What?
5: Yeah. You need to get a British Wool Marketing Board bronze medal or above and you're in. Bosh, God save the Queen.
4: There aren't many sheep in Stoke. You could practice on Anil's old bagpuss.
5: No one touches bagpuss. Mum, pants.
0: Your mother's a bit calmer now, Helen. She's got some tea and she's watching Simon Cowell's killer put-downs.
6: I don't know where that's come from. There's all this to explore and she's barely been out since we moved here.
0: A big change can sometimes unsettle people with her condition.
6: But Simon Cowell...
0: I'm sure the social services lady will be able to advise you.
6: I'm not sticking Mum away in one of those places. I know she's a bit forgetful, but she's not got dementia.
0: Well, let's see how she does on the mini mental test. Oh, have you got a regular sheep shearer?
6: Are you joking? They're harder to find than a decent meat trimmer.
2: Come on, let's go. We'll miss the train home.
6: Oh, God, what's she doing now? Don't let the kids be here like that.
0: All right, I'll put my coat round here.
6: We are home, Mum.
2: Look,
6: here's our wonderful field. Here's our lovely Dorset Longwall.
2: Get off me, you're a murderer.
6: Mum.
0: Look, Liz, the nice little sheep has come to say hello.
2: Well, don't look him in the eye, have you?
6: Now, stop being silly, Mum.
2: A bloody swing for you, lady.
7: Hello, Mrs. Harris.
6: Ow, that hurt, Mum.
8: It's Jodie from Social Services. Come to do your mini mental test.
1: Sorry, love, but what's the point of this exactly?
8: It's just a routine evaluation because we've had a little note through from your GP about your mum.
1: So what kind of help can you offer us?
8: But that's what we're here to find out. So, as I say, Liz, three words, and if you repeat them back to me, here they are, ready. Apple, table, penny.
2: That doesn't make sense.
0: Don't worry, Liz. All the tests are like that in this country.
8: All right, Liz, shall we leave that one and move on?
0: Judy?
8: Yes?
0: You've put a tick by question number 3. How old are you? Liz told you she was 23.
8: Well, who's not done that? Lying about your age, lady's prerogative, isn't it? Right, last question. Would you be able to tell me, Liz, what 3 + 4 is?
2: Oh, yes, I should think
8: so. Right, that's another tick. Well done. Flying colours.
1: But she hasn't got any of the answers right, Jodie.
8: There's no absolute right and wrong here. But the best news is, Helen, you've got a great place for your mum to live. You bought in care from Beauty, and that's fantastic.
1: But I can't afford to keep Beauty on permanently. It was just for the move.
8: Oh, you're lucky to get her, isn't she, Beauty? Yeah. Lots of our overseas care professionals getting sent back after 3 years. It's madness, what with that and all the cuts. So the whole of social services is a bit at the moment. Anyway, I'll leave you a couple of leaflets.
1: Is that it?
8: Oh, nearly forgot. There's a carers and families canal trip coming up. It's horse-drawn, so it's a third day out.
0: I hope they've got a better horse than last year. He had to be bribed with a bag of mini cheddars every 5 yards.
2: What's happening to me? I don't belong here.
0: I know how Liz feels. It's hard moving away from the place you've lived all your life. And then they make you do a test. With Liz, the government wants her to pass so they don't have to do anything to help. In my case, I get the feeling they want me to fail. But I'm not giving up. I'm going to prove I'm essential to the future of the British economy.
9: Excuse me, yes. I'd like some information about the sheep shearing course, bronze level or above.
10: You need to say why you've chosen Arnold Bennett University as your service provider on here.
9: Okay.
10: And I'll need to take an imprint of your credit card.
9: Is it expensive?
10: Popular, for some reason. So you'll have to impress the admissions panel. I'll get your application form, might be a tick.
11: Excuse me, did I hear you say you're interested in the sheep shearing module?
9: Yes, that's right.
11: Do you happen to know if it's a good course?
9: I don't know. I just have a love of farms in the country with animals and a nice view.
11: Oh, a country girl. I'm looking for something on the shortage occupation list. I have a year left on my visa, but it's as well to plan for any eventuality. I'm Ade, by the way.
9: I'm Beauty.
11: Pleased to meet you. Yes, the level 1 meat trimming course was fully subscribed. I tried contemporary dance, but I gave up after a few sessions because I have insufficient flexibility in my hips.
9: I'm sure you would be fine, actually.
11: To be honest, I don't think I could survive on just cigarettes and cans of Diet Coke either.
9: Well, there are new regulations coming in. Who knows what they'll want?
11: I want your number.
9: Excuse me?
11: So that we can stay in touch regarding the coalition's plans for restructuring the points-based immigration system.
10: Here's your application form, contact details here, attach your personal statement and the bursar will send you a text if you're successful. If you want one of these and all.
11: Why not? And one for the English language and culture.
10: Failed your life in the UK test, did you? Back in a mile.
9: I'm surprised you failed, Eddie. You seem very sure of yourself.
11: It wasn't fair. The whole process was a farce.
9: Maybe you tried to take a shortcut by downloading the questions from some rip-off website.
11: I didn't fall for that one. You might as well throw £1.18 at a dog in the street.
9: Oh, I've got terrible handwriting. Do you think the bursar would be able to read my phone number all right?
11: Oh yes, that's very clear.
9: Hello, I finished the test.
7: Okay, I need you to key in your unique ID.
9: I'm sorry?
7: Key in your unique ID.
9: I have completed my life in the UK test on the computer.
7: You just got another 30 minutes from the clock.
9: I'm hoping for 100%. So if I am entered into the prize draw for the Brails, I don't want a blue one.
7: Look, you're just going to be looking at me, see? Unless you key in your unique ID.
0: Anyone visiting Britain will know about the rich variety of regional accents. Obviously, it's part of the country's charm, but it can cause communication difficulties. Fortunately, I've been studying the British way of dealing with a language barrier.
12: What are you trying to say?
7: You have failed. You didn't key in your unique ID.
5: Bad luck, Beauty. Mum told me. Did you make a horlicks of the man you away strip question?
9: It was that stupid girl. She timed me out because I hadn't entered my ID number. So now I've got to retake the test.
5: Oh, such a fine line, isn't it, between success and failure? Cheerios, please, Mum.
13: Anil, shall I move your award while we have breakfast?
5: No, it's all right. I'll keep it with me. See, you could have passed, Beauty, and I could have lost out like Alan. I mean, he's not a bad courier. I'd have him debt for me with no qualms at all. It's just this year, it's my time. Look how it catches the light.
9: Congratulations again, Anil. But I'm more interested in what happens when my visa runs out.
5: Well, it's not the award itself. After all, it's just a scale model of an express delivery box. And, yeah, you open it up and it's filled with 12 individually crafted mini airbags. But it's the recognition of your peers.
9: Oh, it's Adil.
5: Hang on. One of the mini airbags has gone. Nobody move.
9: I'm just going to answer my phone, if that's okay with you. Hi, Adil.
13: I think you may have dropped it in your cereal bowl.
5: Oh, my God. I've eaten it. I've swallowed the mini airbag.
9: That sounds like a great idea, Adil.
5: Heimlich maneuver, Mom, now, while I make myself gag.
9: Do we need to reserve a table? Oh-ho! You booked it already. No. I'm at the farm. Great. Well, I'll see you on Sunday then. Bye.
5: Oh, I'm not even trying. Oh,
13: I'm doing my best, but I don't think it's going to work, Anil.
5: Yeah, you're right. Just have to wait for it to come out the other end.
9: Bad luck, Anil. As you say, it's a fine line.
13: Hope you're not setting yourself up for another disappointment, Beauty. Who is this Adil you're chasing after?
9: Oh, he's just a friend. We've been to church a couple of times. He's in a similar situation to mine, so he understands what I'm going through.
5: So, he's not won anything either, then?
11: Sorry I took so long, but it's a complicated process if you want to eat in the garden.
9: But you've got a wooden spoon with a number on it, Ade. That's got to be a good sign.
11: But they don't give you this until you've queued at a counter to place your order, then taken your chitty to a little hatch on the other side of the pub to pay, and not until you hand your receipt to Kyla at the bar, you get your wooden prize.
9: I can't believe you failed your life in the UK test.
11: There's a man in there been trying to get lunch for his family since 12 o'clock. He got the system wrong, and now they've stopped serving. I've never seen anyone so red in the face.
14: This is an absolute shamble.
9: I felt just like him when they failed me at the test center.
11: You should have gone for the British language and culture course instead. It's easier than trying to understand that girl at the test center.
9: But I need to get my application in by the end of the week, and I can't do that until I've passed the test.
11: Perhaps it's a sign that this country is not where your future lies. I'm not sure it's the place for me long term.
9: You mustn't be put off by what you see in EastEnders. They don't all steal babies.
11: But it's hard to find people who share your values.
9: I know. British men only go to the barbers once every 3 months, and church even less.
11: No wonder they've lost the art of sheep shearing. And I found the constant referencing of romantic matters distasteful, don't you?
9: I don't mind that too much. What do you mean exactly?
11: Well, it's even on Newsnight. They're always talking about governments getting into bed together. That Stephanie Flanders is the worst offender.
9: She could certainly do with styling up those shirt dresses.
11: Maybe you think I'm oversensitive, but it's because I once trod the path of carnality and concupiscence.
9: Oh, I'm sorry to hear that, Adi.
11: Yes, it was a dark time. I had just been voted 14th most eligible bachelor in the University of Lagos, and I'm ashamed to say it went to my head.
9: Oh, I know what it's like. When they did the Here Come the Carers feature in your Staffordshire magazine, they put me on the cover. Oh, it was like being in a goldfish bowl.
11: I can imagine so.
9: Yes, I experienced a lot of jealousy from colleagues. They swapped my tabard for one that was 2 sizes smaller. Childish, petty behavior.
11: Indeed. For many years now, I have trodden the path of virtue. And I have done so alone. But now, I am looking for someone to share my life with. Beauty, you can probably see where this is going.
10: Two lamb shanties with a panache of spring veg.
9: Oh, thank you very much.
10: Hang on. Just check your spoon number. Yep, that's in order, so enjoy.
9: Shall I say, please?
11: Never mind about that.
9: Okay.
11: Beauty, I'm asking you to marry me.
6: That's incredible, Beauty. You did that one in less than a minute.
9: Oh, well, like they tell us on the course, you're only as good as the sheep you're shearing.
6: Oh, no, don't throw those fleeces away. I'm going to sell them to local artisans and craftspeople so they can card and spin them in the traditional way.
9: But they're not worth anything, Helen. They told us that on the course. So I don't know why they want to bring more sheep shearers into the country. It doesn't make sense.
6: Ah, no, but you see, then I'm going to buy the wool back from the artisans and use it for the knitting classes that Mum's going to run.
9: I'm not sure your mother will be up to that.
6: Oh, what now? She's meant to be helping Gabriel make his snowbird.
15: Mum, these are their art projects. You've really upset Delilah.
2: I'd be crying if I'd been given a name like that. Oh, let's go on. We've all had enough.
15: Mum, I've done all this for you.
2: No, you haven't, you selfish cat.
15: Why don't we undermine every single thing I've ever done?
9: It's all right. They are playing Black Ops Special Combat on the computer.
15: It's all gone wrong. Everything. Even the wormer is a disaster.
9: Oh. Don't be too hard on yourself, Helen. You've done your best, but maybe it's time to think again about where your mother lives.
2: What use is this?
9: Not much use at all, now you've pulled its beak off.
2: We should have stopped where we were.
9: Helen had tried to do the right thing for her mother. But like many British people, she thought moving to the country would solve all her family difficulties. Fortunately, she was able to sell the small holding quickly to a couple from Birmingham who wanted to start a pick-your-own pak choy business. Her mother Liz moved into a nice place near her old home in Yorkshire, which has the biggest take-up of Freeview in the country. I know that because it was a question on my second life in the UK test, which I passed this time, thank the Lord. It meant I had to move quickly to get my application for settlement in before my visa ran out. And that wasn't the only time pressure I was under.
11: Good night, Beauty. Perhaps by Sunday you will have come to a decision about my proposal.
9: Don't I get a kiss good night?
11: I'm not sure that would be a good idea.
9: But you don't seem to be... I just have to say it. Do you find me attractive?
11: Beauty, I find you extremely desirable, but...
9: Yes, I know you have forsworn casual coupling.
11: However gratifying in the short term.
9: So you do want me?
11: Surely it has become evident over the preceding weeks that I yearn for you.
9: But I'm getting the feeling it's not uncontrollable, the yearning...
11: Beauty, you have no idea the agony this is causing.
9: Oh, that's reassuring.
11: But God would judge us harshly if we gave in to our physical desires, even if it was just a moment of madness.
9: Or an afternoon, perhaps.
11: That would be even more sinful.
9: Or maybe a weekend at Cowdell Hall and Spa.
11: Good. No, no, no. It's no good. I must control myself. I have to qualify as a solicitor first.
9: What? But you are a baggage handler at East Midlands Airport.
11: I know, but I need to achieve a professional status to be worthy of you.
9: I can understand that.
11: I've been looking at the courses available at Arnold Bennett University. I've already got my qualifying degree, so I would only need to study for another 4 years. 7, if I keep the day job.
9: 7 years?
11: I know that ladies need to plan for the day, dieting and so on. But you're right, that's too long. So, if you are willing to consent, you can send out Save the Day cards for June the 1st, 2015.
13: Probably just after your passport.
9: He's not Mrs. Gupta. He knows I'm waiting to hear from the Home Office. I might have to leave Britain next month.
13: He's banking on you being allowed to stay.
9: Look, Ade is scrupulous and honorable. Some might say a bit too much so, but he's a good man.
13: Anil is a good man. You could marry him, then it's problem solved.
9: Ade is also handsome, intelligent, tall, ambitious and spiritual.
13: Does he like board games though?
9: I don't know.
13: You and Anil played Pictionary all Boxing Day and kaplunked the whole of Holiday Tuesday.
9: I played, he cheated.
13: Anil could have helped you. 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He offered to phone Fatmo, but you wanted to do it legally. Hoity-toity.
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13: Fold it on top of your satchel, Anil.
5: 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Oh, hello. What's this? Oh, bloody hell.
9: Anil, that's my application.
5: How could that have happened? This is terrible. If this gets out, I could lose the award. It could, by default, pass to Alan.
9: Anil, why didn't you deliver it? You had one simple thing to do. That's what being a delivery man is. You deliver things. That's all there is to it.
5: Courier, actually. And there's driving the van, parking, getting a signature.
9: I've missed the deadline now. I can't believe it. It's all your fault, Anil.
5: Okay. Look, you've every right to be disappointed because we do aim to deliver exceptional customer service, but on this occasion...
9: Oh, my word, Batrio. They'll deport me now. I have no legal right to remain in this country. How could you do this?
5: All right. I'll marry you.
9: What?
5: If that helps, as a one-off gesture of goodwill.
13: Oh, this is the happiest day of my life. I was afraid it would never happen.
5: I mean it, Beauty.
13: Where's my phone? I must take a picture. Anil, put your shorts on.

0: Firstly, I made a complete idiot of myself in the car the other day.
1: Oh, which bit?
0: In my efforts to prove myself worthy of you, I may have given the impression that I was in no hurry for us to be united, but I am.
1: Worthy or in a hurry?
0: Both.
1: I'm sorry, Ade, but I don't think I'll be able to stay in this country. I missed the deadline. The award-winning courier let it down.
0: That's a shame, but you know it's easier for items to get lost in transit than you think. We find this at the airport all the time.
1: I'll bear that in mind when I have to catch the plane home.
0: Anna, that brings me to my second point. I've been having many conversations with people in my hometown, and I've realized that they need me there. So
1: you're going back? Okay, fine. So, good luck with that. I'll go back inside, get the end of. Oh, happy day.
0: Oh, Beauty, wait. I'm asking you to come with me and be my wife.
1: Oh.
0: We would be working together. It won't be easy, but we would have a house. There is no running water as yet, and the generator is unreliable, so you can't always get the TV to work. And there are no glossy magazines.
1: So you're saying I'm shallow?
0: Of course not. I'm saying the work will be very hard, that's all.
1: And I'm probably not up to it.
0: If you're just going to take offense at everything I say, then maybe it's better we forget it.
1: Wait a minute. I don't watch much TV now. Not since the tram crash in Korea. That was completely unrealistic. I suppose there's a well or something in the village or whatever it is.
0: Oh, yes, there's a borehole and talk of a Costa coffee in town. Although I don't know how real that is. The one in Rujili has yet to materialize. I also happen to know of a small sheep farm for sale.
1: I do have a feel for the clippers. What's the postal service like?
0: Not bad, actually.
1: So, I could get the international edition of Grazia sent to me.
2: Oh, no, I've changed my mind.
1: No, that's not fair, Anil. The rules of Kaplan say that once you've started to pull one out, that's your go.
2: No, I was just testing the resistance. Now, let's see. So, are congratulations in order?
1: Yes, they are. Thank you.
2: So is he the one then, Ade?
1: Yes.
2: Really?
1: Come on, Anil. Have your go. I'm going to have to put the egg timer on you again.
2: So you're going to give everything up and live in poverty?
1: It's a noble calling. I haven't got much choice, have I?
2: Oh, yes. Not a single marble drops. You'll go.
1: Okay. I'll take this red one out.
2: Yeah, could work out, yeah.
1: Oh, well, that's the end of that.
2: Not your day, is it?
3: There's a letter for you, Beauty, from the Home Office.
1: Oh, my God, already? I thought I may get another week or so before I had to go.
2: Not necessarily. It might be a settlement nod.
1: I missed the deadline, or you did.
2: No. Drove through the night, got it there next day, thought it was worth a try.
1: Ah, why didn't you tell me?
2: I didn't want to jinx it for you. Normally that would cost you 138 plus VAT, but I didn't log it as a work journey. Mates rates.
1: What does it say? Oh, my God.
2: Is it good news or bad?
1: Yes, wait.
2: Wish.
1: I don't know. I don't know now.
4: Beauty of Britain was written by Christopher Douglas and Nicholas Sanderson. It starred Jocelyn G. Essien as Beauty, with Indira Joshi, Paul Sharma, Nicholas Sanderson, Rita May, Patterson Joseph, and Margaret Caborn Smith. The music was provided by the West End Gospel Choir. The producer was Talusha Galani.
5: Once upon a time there was an engineer.
6: Choo-choo Charlie was his name, we hear.
5: He had an engine and he sure had fun. He used good and plenty candy to make his train run.
7: Charlie says, love my good and plenty. Charlie says, really rings the bell. Charlie says, love my good and plenty. Don't know any other candy that I love so well.
5: Once upon a time there was an engineer.
6: Choo-choo Charlie was his name, we hear.
5: He had an engine and he sure had fun. He used good and plenty candy to make his train run.
7: Charlie!

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2: Ladies and gentlemen, we present the Navy Lark with our three stars, John Pertwee, Leslie Phillips, and Stephen Murray. Well, it's just as well that birthdays come but once a year, or we should all be up to our ears in hand-knitted socks and gaudy ties. Luckily, a forgotten uncle usually sends us a few bob so we can go out to celebrate and forget things. Things like those terrible socks and horrible ties.
3: Hearts of oak are our man.
4: All right.
5: No singing in the bar.
4: My friend is not singing. He was just making a flaming horrible noise. Weren't you, Ginger?
3: Hearts of oak are our man. I must go down to the sea again.
4: Well, you just been.
3: With old man river, with old... Ole!
4: See what I mean? Here, it's my birthday and I've got a new camera.
3: Happy birthday to you. Happy birthday to you. Happy Christmas, dear Santa. Happy Easter, cuckoo.
4: Lovely.
5: All right, you two jolly jacks. Here you go. Up it.
4: Up it? I won't up it. It's my birthday and I refuse to up it. I've got a new camera.
5: Very likely. Yeah. Happy birthday and here you go.
3: Oi, dancer. What? Where did everybody go?
4: They didn't. We did.
3: Oh, that's a pity. I was going to sing for him.
4: Oh.
3: Hearts of oak.
4: Oh, shut up. I want to take your picture. Stand still.
3: I am standing still.
4: You're not standing still.
3: Oh, and I can't.
4: I see. Well, if that's your attitude, I should just have to go and take someone else's photo instead.
3: Oh, go on, take mine.
4: No.
3: Oh, go on. There's no one else about.
4: I should find somebody.
3: Bet you won't.
4: Bet I shall.
3: Done. Now let's get home.
4: I'm not feeling very well. No, it's my birthday and I'm not going home until I've taken somebody's picture.
3: Smile, please, when you're smiling, when you're smiling.
6: Morning, Heather.
7: Good morning, Leslie. You're late.
6: That's what I feel like. The late Leslie. Oh.
7: Well, I admit you're never exactly bright, but this is ridiculous. Are you feeling all right?
6: No, I'm tired out.
7: You didn't go out last night, did you?
6: No, I didn't. But somebody did.
7: Who?
6: I don't know, but he woke me up every half hour.
7: What on earth for?
6: Said he wanted to take my photograph.
7: What, in the middle of the night?
6: Yes, when I got up this morning, I was up to my knees in dud flashbulbs.
7: Well, how extraordinary.
6: I got him in the end.
7: What did you do?
6: I sat up in bed, said cheese, and ordered 6 postcard enlargements.
7: Oh, really?
6: What's wrong with that? At 9 pence each, they're jolly reasonable. I thought I might turn them into calendars and send them to my friends.
7: Well, you can count me out. There's one thing I can do without it, looking at a picture of you in your nightshirt, bleary-eyed at 3 o'clock in the morning for a solid year.
6: Well, if you're bleary-eyed at 3 o'clock in the morning, why not look at it some other time? Oh, I see. Heather?
7: Mm-hmm.
6: How did you know I wore a nightshirt?
7: I didn't actually know. was just a stone-cold bonker spurt.
6: Oh, I thought I must have been sleepwalking past your quarters.
7: No. And don't bother to start tonight.
6: What time? I mean, of course not.
8: Good morning.
6: Blinders, number one. Good morning, sir. I thought you were in your nightshirt. In your office, sir.
8: No, I overslept, I'm afraid.
6: Overslept, sir?
8: Yes, a shocking storm last night, wasn't there? Lightning kept waking me up.
7: Well, I didn't know anything about it.
8: Oh, it's terrible. Flash, it never stopped. Hardly got a wink until about 4 o'clock. I shan't forget it in a hurry.
6: Yeah, you'll probably have 6 enlargements to

0: Boom. Flash,
1: it never stopped. Only got a wink and it's about 4 o'clock. I shan't forget it in a hurry.
2: Yeah, you probably have 6 enlargements to remind you.
3: Hello, main office.
4: This is Commander Purvis. Lieutenant Murray there.
3: One moment, sir. It's Commander Purvis, sir.
1: Oh, yeah. Morning, Thundercuts.
4: What?
1: Lieutenant Murray speaking, sir. Can I help you?
4: I very much doubt it, but the choice is not mine. I have a chap here from Naval Information. I gather your draft has been selected to boost naval recruiting in some way.
1: I say, what a clanger.
4: For once, I couldn't agree with you more. Well, I'll see you later and let you know the details.
1: How kind. Goodbye.
4: Goodbye.
2: Well, sir, what have I done this time?
1: Nothing, as far as I know. Why?
2: I heard you say something about a clanger.
1: Yes, well, I'll admit that you seem to have a corner in clangers, Mr. Phillips. But there are still a few left for other people to drop, apparently. I must let Chief Petty Officer Pertwee know that we're to be part of a recruiting drive.
2: Well, there's not much point, is there, sir?
1: Why not?
2: Well, he's already joined.
1: Idiot. If anybody wants me, Heather, I'll be in the stores.
5: Oh, I'm not well. I'm definitely not well.
6: All black, Johnson. Of course, thanks to you, neither is anyone else for flaming miles.
5: What do you mean, Chief?
6: When Able Seaman Fatso was a night out, we all have one, regardless.
5: Well, it was me birthday.
6: With that blooming camera and flash gun, I thought it was bonfire night.
5: Yeah, how did you know about my camera?
6: You told me.
5: He went.
6: About 2:30 this morning.
5: Flashball. Well, what were you doing up at that time of night?
6: Oh, I didn't have no choice, sonny. I was being serenaded by the Frankie Bourne of Wigan.
5: Ginger, eh?
6: You mean the red-headed lunatic who bellowed in the left lug hole that our men have hearts of oak? Yes.
5: I've got a feeling someone spoke a bit sharpish to me last night as well.
6: You're right, Johnson. I did. You kept harping on a little idea that you had.
5: Oh, dear.
6: Yeah. You wanted Chief City Officer Pertwee to get out of his nice warm bunk, strip off and lay on a rug so you could take his picture.
5: Beg pardon, I'm sure. Ginger ought to stop me.
6: Ginger was the little birdie I was supposed to watch.
5: So he was, yes.
6: You know what he did?
5: No.
6: He kept racing round the room, flapping his arms and shouting, tweet, tweet. So I told you last night, Johnson. It's not your heart that are made of oak. It's your head!
5: Mine feels if it's made of gunpowder this morning.
6: Good. Have a cigarette.
5: Oh, car.
6: And blow it up.
5: I reckon that's about the only thing that'll clear it.
6: Oh, no, it isn't, Johnson. I've got a much better cure.
5: What?
6: Work.
5: Oh, no.
6: Oh, yes.
5: Cool.
6: Going up for a nice little sea trip about midnight tonight.
5: Cool. Where?
6: In mid-channel, my son. See, I'm expecting a delivery of some wine off a French fishing ship. The Arm of Orleans.
5: Oh, he might have known it. Smuggling.
6: No, certainly not. This happens to be, Very temporary metallical wine.
5: Yeah.
6: And going through the customs, delays its delivery, see? So I've arranged with a French friend of mine, Pierre, to sort of bypass them in order to get it here nice and fresh.
5: Mm. That's gonna sound jolly good echoing round the Old Bailey, that is.
6: Johnson, please.
1: Ah, good morning, Chief.
6: Not guilty of what legal aid, sir.
1: I beg your pardon?
5: I was with him at the time, sir.
1: When was that, exactly?
6: Well, he means whenever it was, that whatever it was happened to whoever it was.
5: Wherever it was.
1: I see. Well, whenever it is, whoever it was complains about whatever it was, I'll remember you two were in the clear.
6: Yeah, very much obliged.
1: You're looking a bit tatty this morning, Johnson. Plus the lightning kept you awake as well.
5: Lightning, sir?
1: Yes. Flash. I've never known anything like it. You see it, Chief?

0: yes. Yeah, vividly, sir. Yes, vividly. I was watching the birdies at the time.
1: Really? No idea you were an ornithologist?
0: Orny what?
1: Ornithologist.
0: No. Oh, well, sir. Not a thing I like to mention in mixed company, of course.
1: Yeah, very commendable. Now, we're about to receive a visit from a gentleman from CNI.
0: We are?
1: I want Pipebridge prepared and the launch standing by in case they need either.
2: But the launch won't be here, sir.
1: Not here?
2: No, sir. You see, at midnight, I've got to pick up some smuggle from a...
0: Falcon!
1: Look, what's this?
0: What's what? Nothing. Nothing, sir. No, nothing at all, no. No, nothing at all. It was his birthday yesterday, sir. His birthday. He's a bit muddled this morning. Hot your nut on it.
2: You're rotten, you are.
1: Birthday? Johnson, you weren't by any chance given a camera, were you?
2: Yes, sir. It was a box.
0: No! No, no! No, he wasn't, sir. No, he wasn't given anything, sir. No.
1: Why? Oh, nothing. Just thinking about those flashes last night. I must have been dreaming, of course, but I could have sworn somebody asked me how many enlargements I wanted.
2: Yeah, you ordered six, sir.
0: You cook up, you know nothing. Flash up it, pie-eyed gas blower.
2: Well, it was me birthday.
0: All right, it's your birthday.
2: I had one last year and all.
0: That's enough.
2: Fell on the same day, too, funnily enough.
0: As I told you before. We don't want to know about it. We don't want to know about your birthday.
2: Well, my mum, Min, did. Want to know about my birthday? She wanted to know about my birthday, all right, she did. My mum, Min. She sent me a card.
0: Well, what did it say, then?
2: Postage due sixpence.
0: Look. I told you before, Pecto. Look, tell her about your birthday. Before I do you a disaster.
1: Chief, will you forgive me if I don't wait for the end of this game of happy families? I must get back to my office and see if there's any further news of our guests. And try to remember that wherever it is our shipping was going to pick up whatever it was from whoever it was, I want Pipebridge and the launch here. Understood?
0: Catastrophically, sir, yes.
1: Splendid. Many happy returns, Johnson.
2: Same to you.
0: Isn't it marvelous?
2: I enjoyed it, yes.
0: Well, I didn't enjoy it. Every time Chief Billy was supposed to be sorts himself out a bit of pay as you fiddle, some fat neat mucked it up.
2: If you can't have the launch tonight, I'll be able to have a kit after all.
0: Well, no, you won't, giggle niggle. You've forgotten something waterproof.
2: What?
0: The dinghy. You can row me out.
2: What, the middle of the channel? It'll take hours.
0: Oh, no, it won't.
2: Why?
0: Because you're going to row fast. Yeah. What's more, I'll be there to see you do it.
3: Hello, main office. What? Oh, thank you very much. Goodbye. That was Commander Purvis' secretary.
4: Oh, really? Oh, what a nice girl. Got interesting legs.
3: Yes, legs.
4: The legs on her desk, I mean. Jacobean, probably.
3: And 15 denier, no doubt.
4: Oh, yeah, sheer heaven. What's the news?
3: Well, Commander Purvis is on his way over with his CNI chap and the Admiral.
4: Oh, blimey. Number one's playing silly buzzers again.
3: Well, don't forget to tell him the Admiral's coming over.
4: Oh, right. I'll see you later, Ella.
1: Come in.
3: Hello, main office.
5: Hello, Ethan. This is Chiefy.
3: I don't want any.
5: No. Look, have the Pompey lot turned up yet?
3: Not yet, but the Admiral's coming with them.
5: The Admiral? Oh, lovely. That's about all I needed.
3: What are you up to?
5: My ears, and I may have to duck. Yeah, let us know if they're going to use the launch as soon as you can. There's enough.
3: Launch? You're not starting those day trips around the island for five bob again, are you?
5: No, not likely.
3: All right, I'll let you know if I hear anything.
5: Sure.
3: Bye.
6: after you, Admiral.
7: Oh, move out of the way, Povey. There's a howling draft in this corridor.
6: Sorry, sir. Go in, by all means.
7: Going up me jeans? What are you waffling about? I'm an admiral, not a confounded teddy boy.
1: Welcome aboard, sir. I'd no idea you were here.
7: Who are you?
4: This is the new number one, sir, Lieutenant Murray.
7: In a hurry? Oh, well, off you go, then. Nice to meet you.
6: Number one, this is Lieutenant Commander Bates from CNI.
1: How do you do?
4: I'm most well, thanks.
6: Let them know what you want, will you, Commander? And I'll have a word with the Admiral.
4: Well, Captain, it really is most very good of you to help us out like this.
1: Not at all.
4: No, we didn't have too much choice. I thought I'd take a cine film here, sort of a typical day in the Royal Navy type of thing.
1: Oh, bully. Mr. Phillips, will you kindly stop being so boisterous? It's like living with a berserk terrier.
4: Woof, woof, sir. I mean, aye, aye, sir. I thought we'd start with a shot of the island at dawn, seen from the sea. Would it be terribly inconvenient to turn your launch out tonight?
1: I can think of nothing that will please the chief more than getting up in the middle of the night to take you out in the launch.
4: Good show. Absolutely first, sir. And may I say, I hope he keeps absolutely finest for you.
8: Oh, but I want you and number one to come along as well, naturally.
4: Oh, that's terribly kind of you. Me? Get up in the middle of the night?
1: Mr. Phillips and I will be delighted. We'll all meet at the jetty about midnight, and then we can have an hour or two sleep on board, anchored off the island.
8: Oh, ripping. I might even get a few shots of you asleep, Warren.
4: Well, don't bother. We've got six enlargements coming anyway.
1: I'll see the chief and make the arrangements at once.
0: All right, come on, Johnson, hurry up and get in the dinghy.
2: You're rotten, you are. R-O-double-tot-E-N, rotten. I don't want to go rowing out there on me own. It's dark.
0: All right, that'll do. Get in that dinghy and start rowing, you doddery dumpling. Look, someone's got to meet Pierre, and I've got to take the others in the launch.
2: Well, you can't get your wine from a pub like anybody else beats me.
0: Because you nick, the pub gets its wine from me. Now, get rowing.
9: Ginger?
10: Sweet, sweet.
0: That'll do, Purdy. Shove Tatty Arbuckle off.
10: Aye, chief.
0: Oh, catch him. You know where Pierre is, don't you, Ginger?
10: No.
0: 8 miles off Tully. He won't be anywhere near here for hours yet. By the time he does get here, that nick will be too hoarse to call out.
4: Left hand down a bit.
0: Left hand down a bit it is, sir.
4: Okay, this will do. Shove it in neutral and switch off.
0: Shove it in neutral. Do what?
4: Switch off. We don't want to waste petrol, chief.
0: Look, this may come as a great shock to you, sir, but we don't run on petrol, sir. We're oil burning.
4: Really? I say we learn something new every day, don't we?
1: We do indeed, Mr. Phillips. I imagine it must have come as a shattering blow for you to find that we're not propelled by paddle wheels.
4: Oh no, sir. I'd have spotted those great things going round and round.
8: Chap, this spot will be absolutely ideal.
0: All right, sir. Mind you, but for a couple of left hand down a bit, we'd have been here about 3 hours ago.
8: Never mind. I'll be able to get the most good shot to the island when the dawn breaks.
0: Permission to drop anchor, sir?
4: Why, is it too heavy for you? Oh, yes. Oh. Yes, drop away.
0: Thank you very much, sir.
1: Dawn shouldn't be long now.
4: Quiet night, sir.
1: Very still, Mr. Phillips.
0: He's like a mill pond.
4: Not a ripple.
1: was that?
0: What was what, sir? Oh, I didn't hear anything. I hope.
1: Well, I did.
9: Yeah.
1: Ah, there it is again. Well, Chief?
0: It's owls. That's what it is, sir. It's a dirty great barn owl.
1: Barn owl? Well, it's sea, man.
0: Well, it's hardly my fault if it's lost, sir. Oh, belt up, you barn owl!
6: What the blazes is going on?
0: Going on, yes. Yes. Oh, what? Oh, well, what's going on? It's all in mythology, sir. That's what it is. Yes, it's I class all in mythology.
6: Only what?
0: Mythology.
6: No, never mind, but be a bit quieter about it. The Admiral and I are trying to get a bit of sleep.
0: Oh, I said.
9: Yeah. Gary.
1: Chief.
4: Well, if I'm very much mistaken, that's a curiously fat barn owl out there.
0: Yes, sir. Very fat.
9: Yeah.
0: Shoot! Shoot, barn owl! Flap it off!
11: Blimey, at last. Bon early jour, Pierre. It's the able Seaman Johnson. You arrived to collect the wallop.
0: You stupid bungling off with it, great feathered friend.
1: Good morning, Johnson. Or should I say, twit to woo.
11: Blimey, Chief. Number one, what are you doing on the French fishing boat?
6: Ooh. Number one, what's going on?
11: Yeah, that's what I'd like to know.
0: Oh, shut up and come aboard.
1: Yes, Chief. Explain to Commander Povey what's going on.
0: Can you? Yeah, certainly, sir, certainly. Just give me about half an hour to drive Johnson off, sir. Lost a case of exposure, sir. There's frostbite, starvation. No, we'll scrub that, sir. No, but frostbite, sir, ain't what's more water on the bomb.
6: Now, Chief, I want an explanation now.
0: Now?
6: Now.
0: Now. Now, yes, well, what's Johnson doing out here? Let's see. I found it. Yes, it's his hobby.
12: It's his hobby, sir.
0: Yes.
1: Hobby, Chief?
0: Yes, photography, sir. Yes, it's a sad tale. It's a very sad tale, and he's a good lad. A good lad, sir. And it's sad. He's a good lad, and it's... When we come out of here... When we come out of here to take pictures and left him behind, it broke his arm, sir. And so here he was, all on his own. All on his own out there. He hopped into the dinghy with his new camera, what he only had yesterday. His dear old mum, Min, gave it to him special. 5 years, she has. Ain't she, Johnson? 5 years, your mum, Min, has.
11: It was me birthday.
6: All right. It's most irregular, but, well, we must encourage cleanness.
0: Oh, yes, sir, we must, mustn't we, sir?
6: I tell you what, Johnson. When we get back, you can take my photograph.
11: Oh, thanks all the same, sir. But I already have.
6: What?
11: Yeah. You in your little nightshirt, and Ginger was a birdie, and you ordered a...
0: Help! Help! Tell me you two got around a bit last night, didn't you?
13: I say, chap, stand by. Dawn's coming up.
4: Yes, it often does about this time, you know.
13: I should get some good shots from...
4: Oh, yeah.
6: Now what? Don't tell me you've forgotten to put a film in your camera.
13: No, it made it all right, but I don't seem to have my camera with me. I'm most blackless, aren't I?
6: Good grief. Where do they find them?
0: Tell me. I pull not for nothing.
1: Not completely, Chief. I presume Johnson wouldn't have been out here to pick up some smuggled wine by any chance.
0: Hey? Wine? Wine? No, no, no. Wine? No. Wine? No, sir. We don't touch it.
1: Good. That's all right, then. Funny thing. You know, we passed a fishing boat about a couple of hours back.
0: Fishing boat?
1: Yes. French job for the Homme of Orleans.
0: Oh.
1: Rough crowd.
0: Yes.
1: As we passed by, they chucked a couple of crates on our stern. Wine crates, chief.
0: Don't touch them, sir. They're bespoke. Don't you touch them.
1: I'm afraid I already have, and they're full. So, as I'm reasonably certain they'll remain unclaimed, I intend to crack a bottle or two when we get back.
0: No, they'll be flat. I mean, they'll be fizzing.
1: Oh. Who cares? The pub's run out altogether.
0: Oh, no, you'd better to tell me. I mean, no! Look, don't touch him, sir. It's illegal. The fines. The fines. They'll be astronomical. Astronomical.
1: Well, then I'm sure you'll meet them for me. Head for the island, Chief. Head for the island.

0: That was John Pertwee, Leslie Phillips, and Stephen Murray working their passage in The Navy Lark, written by Laurie Wyman. John Pertwee was the chief petty officer, Leslie Phillips was the sub-lieutenant, Stephen Murray was the number one. Commander Povey was played by Richard Caldicott, Able Seaman Johnson was Ronnie Barker, Heather was Heather Chasen, the Admiral was Tenniel Evans, and Lieutenant Commander Bates was played by Michael Bates. The recorded production was by Alistair Scott Johnston.
1: The Navy Lark was presented by the BBC.
2: Will you have a polo, dear Liza, dear Liza? Will you have a polo, dear Liza, polo?
3: How very kind of you, dear Henry. I most certainly will. I'll have three or four or maybe more.
2: But you take the old tube.
3: Because they happen to be my tube of polo, dear Henry. Have one.

0: young.
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2: 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Then they smash them all to bits. They are clearly the most primitive people.
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3: It is a city of fragrance and romance. It is a sun-baked tapestry of sights and sounds, of strange, haunting music, of laughter and leaders of men. It is the pulsating heart of a new nation. It is magic. It is mystery. It is Liverpool.
4: And I'm speaking now to Liverpool's oldest citizen. We're very lucky to have him with us tonight.
5: Good evening.
4: See what I mean? How long have you lived in Liverpool?
5: Oh, yes, I know Liverpool. I ought to. I've lived there all my life.
4: Oh, how long's that?
5: 94 years.
4: You've lived there for 94 years?
5: Have I?
4: You just said so.
5: Oh, I wouldn't know about that. I'm 94, you know. You forget things like that. Where am I? Of course, I've got a lot of memories.
4: What about?
5: I've forgotten. I do remember the post office catching fire as if it were yesterday.
4: That was yesterday.
5: Oh, well, mind you, I saw William Pitt riding through the streets after Waterloo.
4: Good heavens, you can't have been alive then.
5: Oh, yes, I was. It's all coming back to me now. I was fighting for the Roundheads. That's when I waved. That's when I waved for the Pilgrim Fathers. My mother was a Pilgrim Father.
4: That's impossible.
5: Well, I'd just given up my job as a page boy to Charles II as I was getting on a bit, you know. No, I remember... Ooh, Chaucer. Yes, I remember Chaucer writing about the plague in school magazine. I remember Ethelred telling me he didn't like that.
4: Come now, Red.
5: Oh, there was the good old days. My mother was a little amoeba swimming about.
4: Wait a minute. You hadn't been born then.
5: Well, I wouldn't know. You forget things like that when you get to my age.
4: But what about Liverpool?
5: Oh, turn right at the traffic lights and carry straight up.

0: Once again, the Angus Prune Tune brings to the microphone Tim Brooke Taylor, John Cleese, Graham Garden, David Hatch, Joe Kendall, and Bill Oddie. With a show designed to make the old folk remember the good old days and make the young wish they'd never been born. So here is the daddy of them all, John Otto Cleese, to say...
1: I'm sorry. I'll read that again. Again. Whack.
2: Liverpool.
3: Yeah, isn't that where the Dockers live?
4: I've never been there in my life.
3: Sorry, madam.
0: Yes, well, so let's be on our way. Dawn.
4: Yes?
0: Dawn, May the 5th. And the BBC's outside broadcast unit's hovercraft takes off from the roof of Broadcasting House. Minutes later, our helicopter is on its way. Beneath us, we can see the patchwork quilt of
5: Humphrey Barclay's bed.
0: Now, as we travel on to the northwest, we pass over the dreaming spires of Golders Green and the industrial chimneys of Oxford. On we go over the dockyards of Birmingham and the storm-tossed beaches of Wolverhampton. Over the green hills of Cheshire and out across the mighty river. What a mighty river. Till at last we hang suspended above the streets of
5: Hong Kong!
0: Liverpool. Beneath us, the city still slumbers.
6: Slumber, slumber, slumber.
0: But as we bring our helicopter down to land in the main square, the inhabitants begin to stir.
7: Shut that ruddy engine up!
0: And so our walk begins. The streets are quiet now, but in a few seconds they'll be filled with the bustle of morning traffic.
8: One, two, three.
0: Many of us must wonder how Liverpool got its name.
5: Yes, well, I can tell you that, of course. It's very interesting. It was called many years ago Liverpool in Birmingham. It was a shaping a family of Bingley's ancestry became British royal houses in the time of Charles I. Now, they decided to leave some Harry's land small breeding forest known as Arbor Abbey, and since the Bingley's were hamsterous dean, the aristocrats retained its name to Chipping Norton. Early in the 18th century, or maybe late in the 19th century, changed it again. This time, Laver, meaning catty, Poll, meaning head. A spherical reference of unfashioned London wigs. Hence, Laver, Poll. Over the years, it became corrupted, and of course, still is. Quite anyway, Laver, Poll has been changed slightly to look like it's Belfast. This is termed continue mispronounced as Ball Feast, Bell Fest, so on, that sort of thing, and eventually, Liverpool.
0: By now, the city is wide awake.
9: You surprise me.
0: Ah, the big city, the poetry of civilization. People walking, people rushing, people driving, people pushing. Twerk, twerk. Busy city, busy city, busy city, busy city, busy city, busy city.
9: What was that?
0: Well, that was me going, busy city, busy city, busy city. It's the poetry of industry. People, houses, Docklands, life. This city is humanity.
9: I'm sorry, I thought it was Liverpool.
0: The trouble with you is you've got no romance.
9: Is this true? I'm just an ugly little thistle tossed on a stream of loneliness, lost in a whirlpool of cynicism. I have seen too much and lived too long. The moon shines and moves me not. The spring comes and stirs me not. Ah, me, I'm cold. Is he gone yet?
7: Yes!
9: Meanwhile, back in Liverpool, whilst the poor overworked citizens scramble off to another boring day at the office, we can wander around and see the sights. Building sites, bomb sites. Over there, a street vendor shouts his wares.
7: His wares!
10: We only have to hail a passerby to hear the voice of Liverpool, that characteristic dialect known throughout the world.
11: Sure, now, the girl and kiss the blonde is going to be sure.
0: Yes, Liverpudlians are a most colourful lot. And there is, of course, a large floating population. Two or three are fished out of the river every morning.
5: Well, now. For the real down-to-earth facts about Liverpool, there's only one place to go. The Tourist Bureau. Liverpool has a great problem with tourists. It hasn't got any. We found the tourist office down a dark alley in the heart of the notorious Dockland area. Brushing away the cobwebs, we pushed a junior researcher through the door.
2: Hello? Is anybody in?
12: Halt! Who goes there?
2: Excuse me.
12: Don't move another step or I shoot.
2: I'm looking for the Tourist Bureau.
12: My likely story. We haven't had a tourist in here for 3 years. The last one got away with a petty cash.
2: I'm unarmed.
12: In this area, you must be mad.
2: I am a tourist, honestly.
12: Ah,
2: well, look at me.
12: Oh, and I'm not taking any chances. Throw down your bucket and spade. Keep your hands on your head. Stand in that corner. Now, what do you want, stranger?
2: I'm looking for somewhere to stay.
12: Well, try Bradford.
2: No, here.
12: Well, you're probably getting along the front. That's the line between Liverpool and Everton. You should find an empty room there. The houses have been evacuated. I know. Well?
2: Well, can't you tell me what I can see in Liverpool?
12: Well, I don't know what anybody sees in Liverpool.
2: How do you attract people?
12: I look sexy in front of my eyebrows. Sleep.
2: Aren't you going to try to persuade me to stay?
12: Well, very well. Please stay. Now get out.
2: No, I still don't know anything about Liverpool. Haven't you got a brochure?
12: Yes.
2: Well, can I have one?
12: No, we've only got one.
2: Well, can I read it?
12: Well, I doubt it. I've got terrible writing. Tell you what, I'll read it.
2: Very well. Very well, go on. Well, out loud.
12: Oh, all right. And if this doesn't persuade you, I shan't let you stay here. Right then. Come to Liverpool.
2: Is that all?
12: Well, difficult, aren't you? Bath's got miles and miles of sparkling, sun-drenched Dockland for the holiday you'll never forget. Never. Wine and dine in comfort, and then come here. Travel by British mail train at special rates. Fourpence for 2 ounces and threepence for each additional ounce. Or from Victoria by coach. Horses changed every 20 miles. Brighton in a week. Birmingham in a fortnight. Liverpool within the month. Avoid the rush for the sun. Come to Liverpool. Right, that's enough of this rubbish. Now get out. No. No, stop. Come here, look. Look, I'm sorry if I was rather rude. But I enjoy it. And besides, I was nervous, you see. I don't know how to say this, but I've never had a real tourist come to see me.
2: Ah.
12: Now, be honest. Are you really a tourist?
2: No, I'm from the BBC.
12: I'm

0: Well, be that as it may, off we went in search of the thing that Liverpool is most famous for. And a few minutes later, we heard it. The sound of the beat.
1: Hello, hello, hello. I'd like you to come along with me, sir, if you don't mind.
0: Why?
1: Well, you've got such lovely eyes.
0: Half an hour later, I found myself in the Liverpool dock. They tried me and quite enjoyed it. And I was able to get off with a caution.
2: Want a good time, dearie?
0: She took me down to the river just in time to catch sight of a Liverpool ferry.
3: I'm a little ferry, please.
0: Yes. Yes, well, never mind. There by the waterside, we found the picturesque figure of the Liverpool ferryman. What a romantic sight he is as his cry echoes through the mists of the morning. And as he rows his little cargo of 48 people, 4 lorries and a bus across the shimmering river, we forget our cares, and he brings a little of Venice here to the heart of the Docklands as he sings a song of romance.

20 years now I have rowed this ferry of love. 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Ah, but she was fascinating, with her skirt 6 inches above her knee and her belt 12 inches below her waist. Call me Frederick, I said. Call me anytime, she said. After 7:30, just ask for Noreen. Noreen, Noreen, how the name echoes down the Mersey tunnel of my mind. Ah, the happy hours we spent together. Well, 20 minutes. She nibbling her cheap potty and me nibbling her as I drank tea from her Wellington boot. In the distance, the music of 1,000 transistor radios. I can see her now. Quick, where shall I hide? So fast.

0: Well, here we are in the Docklands. Of course, it has been said many times that this is a rough area at night.
1: This is a rough area!
0: Oh, enough. But during the daylight hours, it is a place for children. The dockyards are a wondrous playground for the little people. The poetry of children. Look, three little girls playing hopscotch.
2: With real scotch.
0: Ah, children. Children laughing. Children singing, brought up on the sound of music. Mary Poppins, Goldfinger. And from their first years, their parents have impressed upon them a feeling of rhythm. And now, on street corners, all around us, groups of toddlers sing the songs they picked up from their fathers.
3: Orange monkey, magic finger.
0: Let's hide now and listen to the silvery tones of innocent voices.
3: One and one and two and two and remember the distance to you.
0: Filling the air with song. Little voices echoing the joys of youth.
4: But of course there is one Liverpool sound that strikes dread into every heart. This voice has the fascination of a siren. We trace it to a ramshackle, broken-down old hut, and we tremble as we stand there and read the sign outside.
0: What does it say?
4: Youth Club. This is a social centre run by Father Seamus O'Shillaly, but known round here as Knick-Knack the Paddywhack. He's a man devoted to the cause of taking violence off the streets and bringing it into the youth club. Inside, the members are busy rehearsing an evening of traditional Liverpool folk music.
5: She loves you, yeah, yeah.
2: That's a lovely old song, lovely old
4: Liverpool. Are you free?
2: Well, I'm pretty broad-minded. Top of the afternoon to you. Down, boy, down. Down, down, boy. Have you met Brutus?
4: No. Hello, Brutus.
2: Don't worry, don't worry. He won't bite you. Will you, Brutus?
6: Not if you say so, sir.
4: Father Shirley, you've got a pretty tough group here. Is there any truth in the fact that you yourself are a discharged convict?
2: No. I escaped. See, I look at it this way. You say, I'm as it were, the shepherd. And I've got an unruly flock. So it takes a good crook to organize them. Hey, come here. Would you like to meet a real, genuine social misfit?
4: Oh, say, that's awfully kind of
2: you. Not at all. I always keep one handy just in case the BBC drops in. Now, here we are. This is Geoffrey. Say hello now, Geoffrey.
7: Hello, Geoffrey now.
2: Ah, the simple soul, simple soul. Tell the man your story.
7: Well, I've never had an happy life.
2: No, what is it?
7: My mother worked in a circus as an elephant girl. I was born in a trunk.
2: Now, a trunk. A trunk.
7: When I was 14, I found myself in an embarrassing position. Now, I'll always walk with a lisp.
2: Walk with a limp?
7: Now, that's all right, the office girls go after me because they think I'm easy to... Well, you know.
2: And you're not.
7: Good. Well, I am.
2: You darling boy.
7: You made laugh.
2: Go on now.
0: But of course, everyone knows that it is beat music and the Mersey sound that is the big business in Liverpool. The Liverpool sound is the sure passport to success. And each week, trainfuls of southerners come up so that they can be taught the real Liverpool sounds.
8: I-E-I-O-U. I-E-I-O-U.
9: Good. Now, boys, let's all say... Oh, I think it's fab, you know, don't you, Whack?
8: Oh, I think it's fab, now, don't you, Whack?
9: Oh, no, give it them again, Cedric, now listen.
2: Oh, I think it's fab, you know, don't you, Whack?
9: Got that? Oh, now let's all try it.
8: Oh.
9: Better, and now sing again.
8: Oh.
9: humorous rejoinders for pop musicians when questioned by the press. Now, Andrew.
1: Yes, me?
9: What would you say if I said to you, I hear your latest record is selling like hot cakes?
1: Golly, that's absolutely super.
9: No. Tell him, Cedric, your record's selling like hot cakes.
6: That's right, folks. Now available to all good bakeries.
9: Now, here's your homework for today. Cedric is going to tell you a genuine Liverpool joke. Listen carefully.
6: Well, you know, there was this tarry fellow with a groshing and groove and his bread and that, and there was a whacker with a bung of the brass saddling, so he says, why do you not cut him right off? So he says, you know, she's going to kill you, you know. She's what? She's what? When he's taking the story right away, so the month passes, he's brass saddling back, you know.
9: To learn that and tell it to me next week. And if anyone can find out what it means, please tell me.
1: Sure.
9: Please.
0: But no visit to Liverpool would be complete without a quick visit to a beat club.
4: Was that quick enough?
0: Get back in there.
4: No, please don't make me. I'm scared.
0: Go on, get in there.
4: Well, here we are in one of the most famous. Quiet, please! Oh, well, thank goodness. We've managed to find a quiet little place here. I'll just tell you a bit about the Mersey sound, which is so called because when the locals first heard it, they cried out,
10: Mersey!
4: Clubs are the Cave, the Pothole, and the Beat Oven. And this is the Pothole's fourth year, and the Beat Oven's fifth. So now, let's get back and join the dancing.

0: Angus Prune Tune brings to an end another edition of I'm Sorry I Read That Again. The voices you heard were, as usual, those of Tim Brooke Taylor, John Cleese, Graham Garden, David Hatch, Joe Kendall and Bill Oddie. And this week, the entire script and the songs were written by Bill Oddie on his Todd. Which is a very uncomfortable place to write a script. Well, that was only put in as a gag, because assisting Bill Oddie with the writing was Eric Idle. The music was provided by Dave Lee, with arrangements by Leon Cohen, and the whole show was produced by Humphrey Barclay. Which explains a lot. So that's it, apart from a final message from John Otto Cleese.
1: Eat a rhubarb tart today.

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1: I came across Mr. Kipling in the meadow by the church. If I've painted that spire once, he said, I've painted it a dozen times. He offered me an apple pie. An artist needs inspiration, he explained. Golden shortcrust pastry, delicious apple filling, and just the right amount of sugar sprinkled on top. But then, when it comes to the little details, Mr. Kipling does have an exceedingly good eye.
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0: We present Arthur Lowe, John LeMessurier, and Clive Dunn in Dad's Army. Turkey Dinner, featuring John Lorry, Arnold Ridley, and Ian Lavender, with this week's guests, Bill Pertwee, Frank Williams, Larry Martin, Pearl Hackney, and Harold Bennett. Here is the news, and this is John Snagg reading it. It is September 1942. General Alexander has been appointed Commander-in-Chief Middle East and General Montgomery put in charge of the 8th Army. In the House of Commons, Mr. Churchill has made a stirring speech reviewing the war situation. Down at Warmington-on-Sea, in the headquarters of the local Home Guard unit, Captain Mannering is rehearsing an equally stirring speech for a forthcoming function.
1: And furthermore, gentlemen, as commanding officer of our local Home Guard unit, I am very conscious that the safety of the good people of Warmington-on-Sea rests in my hands. In short, if Hitler ever attempts to set foot in this part of our green and pleasant land, we will unhesitatingly say, come in.
2: Men are all lined up ready for your inspection, sir.
1: Ah, I think it was, isn't it? I'll finish this off later.
2: All right.
1: It's my speech for the Rotary Club. Hmm. I'm the guest speaker, you know.
2: Are you indeed? How exciting for you.
1: Oh, not really. I find that speech-making tends to become rather a bore when you've been doing it for a long time.
2: Oh, I do agree, sir, yes. I remember thinking just that towards the end of last year's annual bank dinner.
1: How are the men tonight, Wilson? Is morale high?
2: Actually, sir, they seem to be rather down this evening.
1: Oh, I shouldn't put that right. I've just finished reading a book called Great Leaders of Men. They all seem to have had one thing in common. Before going into battle, they would tell their men a joke. I thought I'd try that.
2: But we're not going into battle, are we?
1: We are in the front line every minute of our lives, Wilson. Follow me.
2: All right, sir.
1: What? Hang! Stand at ease. Now, pay attention, men. As we have a long night ahead of us, I thought I'd lighten the proceedings by cheering you up with a little anecdote.
3: Hey, Joe, I thought that was what they gave you when you'd been bitten by a snake.
4: That's an antidote, idiot.
3: Sorry.
1: Now, when I finish this little story, you have my permission to laugh in the ranks.
5: How nice, sir.
1: Don't anticipate, Godfrey.
5: I'm sorry, Captain Mannering.
1: Now, it appears that there were three British soldiers. Welshman, an Englishman, and a Scotsman. And they were...
4: Had done, Captain Mannering.
1: Better phrase.
4: I hope this is not going to be another of those stupid jokes about the Celt. As a Scot, I'm sick and tired of being used as a butt for silly sauce and old jokes. After all, us Scots don't make jokes about ball or hearts.
1: Fraser, will you be quiet? Nothing to do with kilts at all. Oh. Where was I, Wilson?
2: A Welshman, an Englishman, and a Scotsman, sir.
1: Right. Now, these three Tommies were sitting in the mess hall, and suddenly the Scotsman said to the Englishman, pass the semolina pudding. The Englishman said, no, I won't. So the Scotsman said, why not? To which the Englishman replied, because King's regulations specifically state, never help another soldier to desert. Well, it's all right, you can laugh.
2: If you'll allow me, sir. All right, men, that's the end of Captain Mannering's joke.
1: Thought you'd all enjoy that. See, Wilson, that's put them in a good mood.
2: Oh, yes, sir, yes. Cheered them up no end.
1: Nothing like a joke.
2: No, sir, no. Nothing.
4: You, Captain Mannering, but what happened to the Welshman?
6: Perhaps he doesn't like semolina.
1: All right, Wilson, I'm telling the jokes.
4: So, Mr. Speaker.
1: Yes, Jones?
4: I hope you don't think that because we didn't laugh very much we was casting aspersions on your joke-telling, sir. It wasn't that at all, sir.
7: No, you told it quite well, sir.
3: Yeah, I'm going to write it down after parade and send it to Radio Fun. They give you half a crown for a joke like that. The fired bomb if it's a good one.
4: He says, just at the moment we're not much in the mood for maimment and horseplay.
1: Oh, come, Jones, that's not like an old soldier. Tommy Atkins was always one for a laugh, even when he was up to his neck in mud.
4: Oh, you're right there, sir. We did a lot of laughing in the mud in the last war. We was doing it nearly all the time, except when we got shot.
1: Yes, all right, Jones. Now, I want to start...
4: We're not able to laugh tonight, sir, because of an incident what happened last night, in consequence of which, me and my section would like to go with you into a private place and reveal something.
1: I see. Well, I'm sure that after parade will be soon enough.
6: Quite right, sir. I'd like to say here and now that Corporal Jones is making a flagpole out of a matchstick over this affair. And bringing you into it's only going to make things 10 times worse.
1: Well, whatever it is, we'll sort it out later. Now, as I was saying,
3: don't agree with you, Mr. Fraser. Oh. It's only fair that Captain Mannering should be told. I mean, after all, he's the one that we call Marshal.
1: Court-martial? Right, Jones, what's all this about?
4: Well, sir, it was like this. Last night, when we was on patrol, it was very cold, wasn't it, lads?
8: Oh, easy.

0: It's like this. Last night, when we was on patrol, it was very cold, wasn't it, lads? Anyway, Mr. Manning, knowing you wouldn't want us to catch a chill, I used my initiative and took the lads to the horse and broom and made certain they all had a tot of rum inside them. I'm sure, sir, you'd have done the same if you'd been in my position.
1: I doubt it, Jones. You know my views on alcohol.
0: Well, sir, be that as it is, we'd only been back on patrol for 10 minutes when Mr. Godfrey here started shivering.
2: You see, sir, I'm not very good in the cold. Unfortunately, my sister Cicely hadn't quite finished my new cardigan, because she can't get the orange wool that she needs.
3: Yes, all right, all right.
1: Quite prepared to accept the fact that you were cold.
2: Oh, thank you, sir. You're very understanding.
0: Anyway, sir, we took Private Godfrey into the next pub, the King's Head, and by the time he'd downed a couple of port and lemons, he was as bright as ninepence, so we went on our way.
4: I only had one in there, Mr. Manreen.
5: I must admit, I'd one as well, sir, but just to keep Godfrey company, you understand?
1: Yes, all right, sir. Go on, Jones.
0: Well, a few minutes later, just as we were passing the goat and compasses, the landlord come out and he said he thought he heard something rumbling down below. So I sent two men into the cellar with hand grenades, and the rest of us stood by to give them covering fire.
1: Whereabouts?
0: Two in the saloon and the rest in the snug.
1: I see. Well, while this is all very serious, you did the right thing telling me about it. And so long as you promise never to let it happen again, I'm prepared to overlook it just this once.
5: Your corporal hasn't finished yet, sir.
1: You mean there's more?
0: I'm afraid so, sir. See, when we come out the goat and compasses, it got a bit embarrassing.
6: If it's embarrassing, sir, I'm sure you'd rather not hear it.
1: Of course I want to hear it. Go on, Joe.
2: Actually, sir, it was I who got rather embarrassing.
1: You, Godfrey?
2: Yes, sir. Afraid so, sir. I started to sing. Rather raucously.
3: It was a song about a monk.
1: Glad that it was at least a religious song.
5: This one wasn't at all religious.
3: It was about a monk of high renown.
1: I see.
3: I didn't know high renowned monks were all wicked like that. Yeah.
6: All right, Frank, that's enough.
1: I must say, Godfrey, I'm flabbergasted to think that you should even know such a song.
2: I heard it quite a lot in the last war, sir, when I was sitting in the mud.
1: I hope nobody heard you last night.
0: Oh, well, that brings us to the next bit, sir.
1: I see. Let's hear it, Jones.
0: I'm afraid it gets even more embarrassing, sir.
6: Well, I'm sure you won't want to hear anything further, sir, if it gets more embarrassing.
1: Stop interrupting, Wilson. Go on, Jones.
0: Well, we knew you wouldn't want Mr. Godfrey to make an exhibition of himself, so we took him inside to sober up.
4: Inside the Red Lion, that is.
5: And while Mr. Godfrey was sobering up, the rest of us had hardly anything to drink at all, sir. Hardly anything at all.
0: And it was afterwards that it got more embarrassing.
6: Are you sure you want to hear about it, sir?
1: Would you be quiet, Wilson?
6: Sorry, then.
1: Yes, Jones.
0: Well, sir, someone come in and said they could hear something going on in a nearby haystack. And I, in a jocular fashion, said, well, there's lots of things going on in haystacks.
7: You can say that again. I know a Welsh girl called Bronwyn Evans who spends half her life in a haystack. The fellas call her the Welcome in the Valley. You know, because she's always...
1: Yes, all right, we understand.
3: I don't understand. Why do they call her that?
6: Oh, Frank, be quiet.
1: Just be quiet. Go on, Jones.
0: Well, sir, all jocular thoughts were suddenly wiped from my mind as I realised I was a soldier and it was my duty to investigate.
1: Well, I'm glad somebody came to their senses at last.
0: I rallied my men and we went out into the murky night with our bayonets fixed.
3: I wasn't at all frightened this time, Mr. Manreen. I think rum and whiskey and cider must give you courage, don't you, Mr. Fraser?
5: Shh, young fool.
0: Anyway, so we was crossing the field near the haystack when all at once something flutters up. I was very alert by now, sir, and my reflections was very quick. So I raised my rifle, and I shot it. It was then we got a bit of a surprise.
6: Good Lord, don't tell me you shot Bronwyn Evans.
0: No, sir, it was an enormous great turkey, which is now plucked in my fridge.
1: I find this quite unbelievable. To think that men from my platoon would go out on a drunken rampage from pub to pub. Like one of those comic stories that chap on the wireless tells.
3: Oh, Rob Wilton. The day war broke out, yeah, my wife.
1: Now, look, men, I want you to know that I consider what you've just told me to be very serious. By rights, you should all be on a charge, and as for you, Pike, you're getting much too cheeky. I shall have a word with your mother.
3: That's not fair. I'm being victimised because of my youth. I mean, why don't you have a word with Mr. Jones's mother?
0: You leave my mother out of this. My mother's gone to another place.
3: Oh, I'm sorry, Mr. Jones.
0: She's moved to Hastings.
1: How many people know about this?
0: Not many, sir. She didn't have a lot of
3: friends. Not your mother.
5: Only us, sir.
1: I think I'd better discuss this with Sergeant Wilson in my office. Jones, carry on with the parade.
0: Very good, sir.
1: Come with me, Wilson.
6: Right, sir.
1: What do you think we ought to do about this turkey?

0: Whatever happens, Jones certainly mustn't be allowed to profit from such a disgraceful drunken affair. He was on duty, in one of my uniforms, with one of my rifles, and he used one of my bullets.
1: Mm. Does that mean you're bagging the turkey?
0: No, no. Of course I'm not bagging the turkey. At least not all of it.
1: In that case, I bagged it.
0: Oh, no, you don't. Anyway, I bagged it first.
1: You said you didn't want it. Besides, you didn't say the word bag, so it doesn't count.
0: Now, look here, Wilson. Don't start any of that public school cheating with me. Come in.
2: Permission to interrupt you, sir.
0: Yes, Jones, what is it?
2: Well, sir, me and my men have just been putting our heads together and having a heart-to-heart.
0: What about?
3: A turkey, Mr. Mannering.
2: That's right, sir. We want to say we're very askance at what we've done, so we've come to a conclusion as to what we should do with our ill-gotten gains.
0: Really? And what's that?
2: We think the platoon ought to give a turkey dinner to the local old-age pensioners.
0: Capital idea. Oh, I can see it now. It'll be a night to remember.
4: Mind you, sir, it'll have to be properly organized.
0: Oh, I quite agree, Fraser. Wilson, yes? Form a turkey dinner general purposes committee. Sir? We'll meet tomorrow night, and I'll be chairman. Look, Wilson, it's 8 o'clock. Do you reckon everybody's here? Because I think we ought to make a start.
1: Just a minute, sir, just a minute. I'll just check my list. Let's see now. There's Jones, Fraser, yes. Walker, Godfrey, Pike, yes, they're all here. I'm here. Mr. Blewett, Mavis.
0: Mavis?
1: Yes, you know, Mrs. Pike.
0: Oh, yes, Mavis.
1: Now, where's the vicar? Captain Manning, can you see the vicar?
0: No, what's he doing?
1: Has he arrived?
0: Oh, yes, I see. He's over there in the corner, look, behind the harmonium.
1: Oh, yes. Well, in that case, we're complete.
0: Good, right. We may as well start then. just a minute. What's Hodges doing here? Surely you didn't arrange for him to be on this committee, did you?
1: Oh, no, of course I didn't, sir.
0: We're going to ask him to leave.
1: Well, I can't really do that, sir. I mean, you see, officially, he had the hall booked this evening for an ARP meeting, and he agreed to let us use it instead.
0: Oh, I see. I suppose it is rather difficult to throw him out, then. Anyway, let's make a start. Ladies and gentlemen, would you come and take your seats around the table, please? I think we ought to begin.
5: Bert, Tom, and all.
0: Now, as chairman of this turkey dinner committee, I've been giving the matter some thought, and I've come up with a scheme to speed our deliberations. This consists of a short list of the various elements that have to be brought together to ensure a successful function.
5: Blimey, trust him to make it long-winded.
0: Now, to start with, there's the turkey, which Mr. Jones's section has provided.
5: Yeah, I heard about that. What do they do? Fix bayonets and charge it?
2: Don't you start. You're a troublemaker, you are.
5: Ah, oh, don't you talk to me like that, you silly old goat.
4: Please, gentlemen, just sit down or we'll be here all night.
2: Well, he started it, didn't
0: Jones,
2: he?
0: Jones, I think the vicar's quite right. Please sit down. Now, when times were different, a turkey dinner would also include the following. Sausages, bacon, vegetables, roast potatoes, bread sauce, and last but not least, gravy. Now, the
4: giblets.
0: Thing is,
4: giblets. Giblets. We need giblets for the gravy.
6: Yes, he's quite right. Makes lovely gravy, giblets does. Did you save the giblets?
2: Of course I saved the giblets.
5: Let's all give a vote of thanks to Mr. Jones for saving the giblets.
2: Now, look here, Mr. Rogers, don't you stop.
0: Jones. Try to ignore him.
3: Uncle Arthur? Yeah. What's giblets?
1: Oh, really? Fairly frank, it's the inside of the turkey, the liver, kidneys, gizzard, all that sort of thing. That's right, isn't it, Mavis?
7: Yes, it's all his spare parts.
3: Well, I don't want gravy made out of that.
7: Oh, don't be silly, Frank. You've had it dozens of times.
3: Well, I wouldn't have if I'd known.
8: My sister Sissy won't boil the giblets. She says the smell makes our Pekingese too excited.
5: I used to have a cat who was like that with kippers.
4: Look, this is all very interesting, but do you think we could get on?
0: Yes, I quite agree. Don't let's get bogged down in giblets at this stage. Now, the first thing to do is to select a volunteer to cook the bird.
2: Permission to speak, sir?
0: Yes.
2: As you're always telling us that Mrs. Manning is such a good cook, I feel the honour should fall to her lot.
1: Yes, what about that, sir? Could you ask Mrs. Manning if she'd volunteer?
0: No, I don't think that's a very good idea, really. She's never had the experience of anything so large. You see, there's only ever been the two of us.
5: Well, there's a week still to go. She can start with a pigeon and work her way up.
3: My mum could cook it. She can cook anything, can't she, Uncle Arthur?
7: Go on, Arthur. Answer the boy.
1: Oh, yes. Well, of course you can, Frank. Yes.
2: My friend Mrs. Fox is the finest cook I've ever come across. She's known all over Warmington for her dumplings.
0: Yes. Well, perhaps we should put it to the vote. Hands up All in favour of Mrs. Pike cooking the turkey?
9: 1, 2, 3, 4.
0: Now hands up in favour of Mrs. Fox. 1, 2, 3, 4. In that case, I give the casting vote to Mrs. Fox.
7: Well, that's nice, isn't it, Arthur? You didn't put your hand up for me, did you?
4: Well, I didn't want you to have all that trouble, Mavis.
3: That's a nice way of thanking you, isn't it, Mum, eh? She give you her egg for breakfast this morning.
4: Oh. Now, look, Mavis, please.
0: Wilson, will you please address your remarks through the chair?
4: What? Oh, I'm sorry. Through the chair, I did not know it was Mrs. Pike's egg.
10: Look, could we please get on? My choir is waiting for me.
0: Yes, all right, Vicar. We're getting along very nicely. So, Mrs. Fox is going to cook the turkey.
6: She won't make it dry, we'll see. My pensioners don't like it dry.
8: I second that. Turkey can be very dry.
0: Now, we have our turkey. What next?
10: Stop it.
0: I beg your pardon?
10: Stuff the turkey with parsley and thyme or chestnuts.
5: Chestnuts are out of season. Any fool knows that.
0: Well, parsley and thyme it is, then. Perhaps you, Mrs. Pike, would care to undertake that side of the operation?
7: Oh, of course. If Mr. Wilson thinks I'm good enough...
4: I'm sure he'll do it beautifully, Mavis.
0: Good, then that's decided.
11: What about bread sauce? You need that with turkey, don't you?
6: Especially if it's dry.
2: It's not going to be dry. My friend Mrs. Fox knows what she's doing when it comes to cooking turkeys. She makes lovely bread sauce as well.
6: Is she going to do it all, then?
0: Now, look. I suggest it would be an excellent idea if Mrs. Blewett were to make the bread sauce.
8: I don't think we should have too much onion in it, Onions aren't very good for old people.
5: Oh, makes them excited, does it? Like your Pekingese.
2: You get clever with Mr. Godfrey. He's a very wise man.
5: Oh, yeah, that's another thing. Is old Jones here serving turkey as home guard or eating it as a pensioner?
3: Right, that's it. I've had about...
0: Don't you! Sit down. And as for you, Hodges, if I have any more trouble from you, I shall have to ask you to leave.
5: You be careful, mate, or I'll have my all back.
10: May I remind you, Mr. Hodges, that it's not your all, Hall. It is mine. It belongs to the church.
0: Now, as regards the serving, everyone here will be involved in this, except Mr. Blewett, of course. I shall supervise, but I shall have to leave a little early, as that same night I am guest speaker at the Rotary dinner.
3: Uncle Arthur?
1: What is it, Frank?
3: Is that why you sent your tickets back?
8: Frank, sorry.
0: Of course, we cannot serve the meal until we finish cooking it. So you better not leap ahead too fast.
5: Too fast? Blimey, at the rate you're going, you'll only be halfway through talking about it before it's time to bung it in the oven.
0: Shall we turn our attention to the gravy?
6: Well, giblets makes lovely gravy.
5: Oh, you've already said that, you silly old fool.
8: There's no need to be offensive to Mr. Blewett, just because he's getting a bit past it.
6: I'm not getting past it. Ask my wife.
0: Look, can we stick to the gravy?
11: Mr. Mannery, my girlfriend Shirley, she makes smashing gravy. She burns everything else to a cinder, but she's a dab hand with gravy.
4: Look, I really think we ought to get on.
10: Oh, dear. The choir will definitely have gone off the boil by now.
0: We are getting on, Wilson. Now, the next thing we have to consider are the vegetables. Now, as I see it, the vegetables could present a rather larger problem. Not only because of their availability, but also their preparation. Here you are, Walker. Put a roast potato on this one.
11: Thought you are, Mr. Mannering.
0: Yeah. Oh, don't throw it on the plate like that. Anything splashes up, it might get on my tails.
4: The way you've covered yourself up with that apron, sir, I shouldn't think there's much chance of that.
0: Be that as it may, there's still no point in taking any chances. As guest speaker of the Rotary Club dinner, it's essential that I should look as smart as possible.
5: Hey, Napoleon, I want two more, one without sprouts.
0: Right, there you are.
5: Right, that time and all.
0: Watch what you're doing, Wilson. I'm sure you're putting too much turkey on those plates. There won't be enough to go around.
4: Well, according to my calculations, there are only four more to serve.
10: Captain Madrick, I really must protest.
0: Why, Vicar? What's the matter?
10: Well, this whole affair is not at all well organized. All the old people started to eat as soon as their plates arrived.
0: Well, of course they did, otherwise it would have gone cold.
10: Well, it's not right. Before I had a chance to say for what we are about to receive, half of them had already received it. It's too bad, it really is.
0: Fraser, here you are.
12: Thank you, sir.
0: Put some gravy on this one.
12: Oh, hi. You know, sir, in my opinion, this gravy is far too thick.
11: What are you talking about, Jock? My Shirley's been up all night with that gravy.
12: Can't help that, son. I still say it's too thick.
0: Take these two plates in, Godfrey.
8: Yes, all right, Mr. Manry. I still think there's far too much onion in the bread sauce.
2: Mr. Manry.
0: Yes, what is it, Jones?
2: Permission to inform you, sir, I've had a complaint.
11: Well, as long as it's cleared up now, Jonesy, I wouldn't worry.
0: The choir organ.
2: Mr. Blewett, sir, he's the one that's complaining.
0: Why, what's the matter with it?
2: He says he's left his teeth at home, so can you put it through the mincer for him?
0: We don't have a mincer. Cut it up into small pieces.
2: All right, so I'll do that.
3: Miss Mannering.
9: Right.
3: One or two of the pensioners are asking what's happened to the parson's nose.
9: It looked all right when he came in here just now.
0: Right, Walker, I warned you. Put that last potato on this plate and then go into the hall and help with the clearing up.
9: All right, Mr. Mannering, there you are. I might as well take this last portion in with me.
12: I'll come with you, Joe. You never know, some fool might like some more of this half a gravy.
3: Now, Mr. Mannering, what about the parson's nose? I mean, what should I tell the ones who are asking?
0: What? Oh, just say we have the parson's nose in hand.
1: I must say that conjures up a pretty sight.
0: Now, don't you start. Right, off you go, Pike.
3: All right, Mr. Mannering.
0: As a matter of fact, Wilson, Parson's nose is missing. I thought it best to turn a blind eye. Wonder what happened to him.
1: Well, I cut it off and hid it underneath the bird.
0: What in heaven's name for?
1: Well, I thought you and I might share it when everyone's gone.
0: You know, Wilson, I don't think I'll ever understand you. Anyway, I shall have to leave in a minute to go to the Rotary Club dinner.
1: Oh, yes, of course, yes. By the way, don't forget you've still got your apron on. I mean, it's the Rotary Club you're going to, not a Masonic meeting.
0: Nearly forgot. That's better.
1: Ah, my goodness me. Yes, your tail certainly suits you, sir. You really look smart.
0: Well, I am the guest speaker, you know. Anyway, I don't think we should lower our standards just because of the war on.
1: Oh, no, of course not, sir.
0: Come on, let's go in and see how the pensioners are.
1: All right, sir. Right.
0: Ah, Mr. Blewett. Everything all right now?
13: No, it isn't. Mr. Povey over there's got all white meat and I haven't got any. What's more, he's got a bigger lump of stuffing.
2: We can see him put that to right, Mr. Blewett. Excuse me, Mr. Povey.
0: What?
2: I'm just going to take some of this white meat and a bit of your stuffing. There you are, Mr. Blewett.
13: Here, I'm not going to eat that. It's been on his plate.
7: Mr. Mannering, Mrs. Williams says, have we got anything else because she doesn't eat turkey?
0: Well, she doesn't eat turkey. Why on earth did she come to a turkey dinner?
7: That's what I told her.
1: Has she got any white meat, Mavis?
7: Oh, expect so, Arthur. Why?
1: Well, we need some for Mr. Blewett.
7: Oh, I see. Well, look, I'll just go and have a look.
1: All right. Mr. Blewett?
13: Yeah, what is it?
1: Well, I'm sorry you didn't get any white meat, but we're hoping to give you Mrs. Williams.
13: Ah, well, if it's all the same to you, I think I'd rather have some turkey.
0: Oh, very droll, yes. Come on, Wilson, let's get away from this table.
1: That's a very good idea, sir. Yes.
3: Excuse me, Mr. Mannering. Mr. Mannering, I've got Mr. McCulley's plate here. He said, are there any seconds?
0: No, Pike. Tell him that there isn't any more. And be careful what you're doing with that plate. There's gravy all along the edge.
3: Yeah, all right, Mr. Mannering.
5: Here, young Pike, pass me the salt from that table behind you.
3: Okay, Mr. Rogers. Excuse me, Mr. Mannering.
0: Look out, Pike. Remember what you're doing. You're... Oh, whoops. Look what you've done. You pressed the edge of that plate right up against my dress shirt, and now there's a line of gravy on it. Stupid boy.
3: That's stupid? Well, the gravy on the edge of the plate was the one that was stupid.
0: What am I going to do now? I haven't got time to go home and change. Anyway, this is the only dress shirt I have.
9: Well, I'll tell you what, Mr. Mannering. If we kept on pushing the edge of the plate against the front of your shirt, perhaps we could make it look like a striped one.
0: Not a joking matter, Walker. I'm the guest speaker of the Rotary Club dinner, and I have to be there in 15 minutes.
1: Now, look, sir, why don't we go into the office? There's some blotting paper there. That'll probably take it off.
0: All right, I suppose it's worth trying.
3: I'm very sorry you've got gravy on your dicky, Mr. Mannering, but I'm not stupid.
0: This is not a dicky, Pike.
3: Well, anyway, I'm still not stupid.
0: If I say you're stupid... You're stupid. And close the door. We don't want all the pensioners watching us.
1: Right. Here's some blotting paper, sir. I'll just mop it up.
0: Be very careful, Wilson. Don't spread it.
1: It's all right, sir. All right, all right. There we are. There. That's much better. I'm sure no one will notice that.
2: Excuse me, sir. Oh, dear, Mr. Manning, you've got a gravy stain on your dicky.
0: It is not a dicky, Jones.
2: Oh, sorry, sir, sorry. Wait a minute. I've got an idea. There's a small tin of white enamel on the shelf over there. A little dab will cover that mark so it don't obtrude.
5: Hey, what's this, then? A meeting in the Mothers' Union?
0: What do you want, Hodges?
5: Well, when you can spare the time, I want this jug filled with gravy.
2: Here we are, sir. There we are. There's the paint. And I've got a little brush as well. I shouldn't take a second to do a little touch-up job.
5: Hang on a minute. What about the gravy I want?
0: Well, just leave the jug. One of us will bring it out to you in a moment.
5: Oh, all right. Well, don't be too long. Here, I'll tell you what, Napoleon. Why don't you bring it out? Dressed like that, you look just like a waiter.
0: Damn cheek.
2: Commissioner speaks, sir.
0: Yes, Jones.
2: I'm standing by to touch you up whenever you're ready, sir.
0: All right.
2: Over here. Sir, very good, sir.
0: And please be very careful.
2: Yeah, right, sir, right, sir. I'm being very careful there. It's almost gone. Just a little bit more and middle there. That's right, and you'll be as right as rain.
3: Excuse me, please, Mr. Jones. Can
2: look out, sir. Look at the party. Don't.
0: Oh. Now look what you made Jones do. white paint, all down my lapel.
3: Sorry, Mr. Mannering.
0: Who could say I'm sorry? How could I possibly get to my feet as guest speaker with white paint all over my dress suit?
2: Anyone got any black paint?
14: Well, I've got a suit of tails at home, sir. You're welcome to borrow that.
3: Oh, that wouldn't be any good, Uncle Arthur. It wouldn't fit anyone as round as Mr. Mannering.
0: That's enough, Pike. None of this would have happened if it hadn't been for your carelessness. Just get out.
3: Yes, Mr. Mannering.
8: I think I have the answer, sir. Why don't you pretend you hurt your arm and make a sling with your scarf?
12: A good idea, sir. Your arm would cross the lapel and cover the mark up a treatment.
0: No, I don't think
2: I... It's worth trying, sir. Look, I'll just tie the ends of your scarf together and we'll see what it looks like.
0: Oh, very well.
5: Blimey, how much longer are you going to be with that gravy? This is supposed to be tonight's turkey dinner, not tomorrow's breakfast.
0: I know, I'm sorry. You'd better come in and get it yourself.
5: Thanks. I should have done that in the first place.
2: There you are, Captain Mannering. That's got your arm in a lovely little sling, and it completely covers the white mark. Now, what do you think?
0: Oh, I don't know.
2: Well, you look very brave during your speech-making.
0: I really don't think it looks very...
14: No, I think Joseph's right, you know, sir. And if you wince a bit now and then, you'll get twice the applause at the end.
0: Yes. Well, it does seem to do the trick, doesn't it?
12: Oh, it does that, sir. No one will ever know.
0: Well, I'm very angry that all this has happened, of course, but nevertheless, Wilson, I think it's typical of our lads to show such ingenuity and resourcefulness.
14: Yes, indeed, sir.
0: Right, put my overcoat round my shoulders, will you?
14: Yes, all right, sir. There you are. And there's your bowler.
0: Thank you, Wilson. I better be off.
12: Good luck, sir, and don't worry, you're fine.
0: Thank you, Fraser.
5: Look, when you lot have finished, can I get past to the door?
0: All right, be very careful what you're doing with that jug of gravy.
3: Hey, Mr. Rogers, hurry up. They're still waiting for the train.
0: Whoa!
3: Oh, dear.
0: What are you, Pike?
3: Stupid boy.

0: In that episode of Dad's Army, based on the original television series by Jimmy Perry and David Croft, you heard Arthur Lowe as Captain Mannering, John LeMessurier as Sergeant Wilson, Clive Dunn, Corporal Jones, John Lorry, Private Fraser, Arnold Ridley, Private Godfrey, Ian Lavender, Private Pike, Bill Pertwee, Chief Warden Hodges, Frank Williams, the Vicar, Larry Martin, Private Walker, Pearl Hackney, Mrs. Pike, and Harold Bennett as Mr. Blewett. Turkey Dinner was adapted for radio by Harold Snowd and Michael Knowles and produced by John Dyles.
1: 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With a Polaroid land camera, you get bright, sharp pictures in 15 seconds. Snap, pull, peel. It's that easy. Is there any better way to get pictures of the family?
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9: Hello and welcome again to the News Quiz. We start with a classified ad seen in the Pittsburgh Post-Gazette, read by Rory Morrison.
8: Used tombstone. Perfect for someone named Homer Hendel Bergen Heinzel. One only.
9: Thanks to Ben Breakwell of Cambridge for that. Let's meet the teams now. Please welcome first, on my right, Francis Ween and Linda Smith. I'm facing them on my left, Alan Curran and Jeremy Hardy. Francis, what lack of protection let protesters project protection?
10: Even I know this. Tony Blair has been attacked by, I think, an angry father with a grudge. Gordon Brown, his name was. And, they were two chaps from something called Fathers for Justice, or Justice for Fathers, who got into the gallery in front of this incredibly expensive new security screen, which is meant to stop all this thing, because they'd won some tickets in a charity auction or at a village fete or something, which allowed them to go and sit there. And their prize was they could go and pelt Tony Blair with condoms filled with purple flour. Blair was pretty brave, I thought. You know, steady under fire, because this thing came and hit him in the back, and he didn't flinch at all. He just assumed it was Gordon knifing him, as usual. And then there was this magical moment where it exploded, and all the purple flower went over Gordon Brown next to him. And Blair was smiling at the time.
11: Given that these fathers think that condoms, the way to use one is to stuff it with purple flour, one does suspect that their children were accidents, predominantly.
12: It's odd how the culture changes. I mean, if you like me, someone who'd grown up, but not now, but 50 years ago, embarrassed at asking for condoms. You'd be embarrassed now to ask for purple flour, wouldn't you? I mean, condoms are all right, but if you needed purple flour for anything, you couldn't ask for it, because they would think you were an assassin or a father.
11: The audience is
12: transfixed.
11: Yeah.
12: We were discussing... Several members of the audience know purple flour as a ladyboy in Bangkok, you know.
13: Actually, on Radio 4, they described the condoms as soft-sided rubber packages. It's a bit of a miserable old time for Tony at the moment, isn't it? He must get sick of Gordon Brown coming round all the time going, and will you be leaving those carpets and curtains, Tony?
9: severe restrictions on public access to the House of Commons are to be introduced after Tony Blair was hit by a flower-filled condom thrown from the visitors' gallery. The press has also made much of Gordon Brown and John Prescott spending 2 hours in the car park of an Argyle oyster bar, deep in discussion. A spokesman for Mr. Brown said claims he was stuck in the back of a Jag with Prescott for 2 hours were utter garbage. It felt much more like 6 hours. 2 points to Francis. Linda, where was the end of the Piers show this week?
13: Piers Morgan, the former editor of the Mirror, Daily Mirror, has had to resign over these dodgy photographs. Although I don't quite understand it. This, now, Francis, you may be able to help me with this. It seems to be some newspaper convention that people, when they're sacked, are escorted from the building, sort of escorted by security, which I felt seemed a little over the top. Were they expecting, what were they expecting, really? I mean, he's getting £1.5 million payoff, so I don't suppose he would have been tempted to nick stationery, would he?
10: No, it's just, I don't know, it's how they do it. It's the new style in Fleet Street. The old days.
13: Well, do they expect trouble? What do you think he's going to go, I'll take you all with me, you slags!
10: But he's got off very lightly, Piers. I mean, when he was sacked, all these other editors queued up to say what a splendid person he was and what a great job he'd done, and he hadn't really done anything wrong running these completely bogus photographs. They said, all right, they might have been fake, but what they were illustrating, probably something like that might well have happened. They hit the diaries, you know, when they appeared. You can imagine Sunday Times saying, well, okay, it was complete forgery, but if Hitler had kept a diary, he probably would have written something of it. It's essentially true.
9: It's Piers Morgan, who's seeking at least £1 million from his former employers at the Mirror after they sacked him for publishing fake pictures of British soldiers abusing Iraqi prisoners. Morgan now plans to build on his TV career. He's already been lined up to play half of a detective duo opposite Jordan in a remake of Dempsey and Makepeace to be entitled Tits and Arse. Piers Stephen Pugh Morgan was not only one of the youngest ever British newspaper editors, he was the only one to be named after all the firemen in Trumpton. Jeremy, what capital idea was shortlisted this week?
14: It's not very interesting, this. We are through to the first round of the selection process for hosting the Berlin Olympics. We've got to have the Olympics in London for some reason. And you think, well, why? Because it will provide much-needed employment for hard-pressed building workers who will be deported as soon as it's finished. And they will build something called the Olympic Village. And then this will become a state agent's parlance. And you'll be able to buy luxury changing room apartments in the Olympic Village after its owners. And there'll be Hoxton artists living in converted trainers. And everyone's mithering about the transport infrastructure is not good enough. Well, they're supposed to be runners. They're not supposed to get... But for some reason, we've got to have the Olympics in London, and we'll be giving directions to shot putters and people. The confused athletes standing there with an A to Z, and we'll have to tell them where to run, because we haven't got a stadium or anything. You'll come out of Summerfield, and the javelin will go right through your head.
9: Two points.
14: Happened before you went into Summerfield, it would save you an enormous amount of pain.
9: The International Olympic Commission has announced that London's made the shortlist to hold the Olympic Games in 2012, along with Paris, Madrid, New York and Moscow. London was marked better than New York, but because of its poor transport infrastructure, fell behind Paris, Madrid and the moon. Alan, listen to this.

0: That was Listen to Your Heart by Sonia. Alan, who's listened to her heart and decided not to become her country's head?
1: Oh, I thought it was going to be a question about diabetes and the heart and insertions and this new pacemaker.
0: No.
1: I thought you would address that question to me because I, alone of all the panel, have more wires, nuts and bolts. It took me 3 hours to go through Heathrow. If I sneeze, I get fused to the national grid. But it's,
2: Alan is,
1: it's about
2: Alan
1: that woman.
2: Soon to be appearing in the angina monologues.
1: It's, Well, it is, of course, Sonia. This is the Indian woman who was spoken to by internal voices and told not to be Prime Minister, unlike Blair, who's spoken to by external voices and told not to be Prime Minister. And she has listened, and she got all the votes and all that and looked at it and thought it was going to be a bit of a crap job. There are a billion people here who are going to be shouting at me. And I don't think I'll do it now. I think I'll go and do something else.
3: It's a bit sad. I mean, she did win the thing, and then the BJP said, but she's Italian. And she went, oh, yeah, sorry, and packed up. And you think, after all that, all those years. And, I mean, they are a fascist party, but sort your prejudices out, one at a time. Confine yourself to one line of bigotry, and then, you know.
2: She should have just said, shut up of your face.
0: It's the former leader of India's Congress Party, Italian-born Sonia Gandhi, who's decided not to become the country's ruler. Despite being the world's largest democracy, India often has to fight off claims that its elections are riddled with corruption. For instance, things were so bad in 2000 that India nearly ended up electing George W. Bush. At the end of round one, everybody's level. And we start round two with a restaurant review from the Sunday Telegraph magazine.
4: The main courses were equally delicious, albeit expensive. £16.50 for my husband's tender sweetbreads in a wine sauce with plumped-up sultanas.
0: Thanks to Peter and Petra Vogel from Purley for that. Francis, who's been putting the nanny into the nanny state?
5: Oh, it's not the most exciting story in the world. The government...
0: Not you, too. Francis, a terrific story for you.
5: Yes.
0: Who's been putting the nanny into the nanny state?
5: Well, this is absolutely sensational news, Simon. It turns out that Margaret Hodge, the Children's Minister, is going to introduce a very small tax credit for people who employ nannies, about 50 quid or something, but only on condition that you have a joint income of less than about 30,000 quid or something like that, which is, you couldn't afford to employ a nanny anyway.
2: And you have children.
5: And you have the children. They're laying down all these conditions. And I saw a thing this week saying that the average salary of a nanny in central London these days is 28,000 quid. So if your joint income is about 30,000 quid, then you have to pay £28,000 for a nanny. And also, there are all these other conditions whereby you have to be put on the police nanny register or something and vetted for several months and to check you don't have any dodgy associates like bogus Cockney chimney sweeps and that sort of thing. Hello, Mary Poppins. Oh, bless you, Governor, and no mistake. That sort of thing. Is that right?
2: There is another alternative. Don't have them.
5: What, nannies?
2: I mean children.
0: Working parents will be offered tax breaks of up to £140 a week to help pay for nannies under reforms outlined by the government this week. The move has already been welcomed by US Vice President Dick Cheney, who hopes to claim for all those times he's had Tony pop over to look after little W. Linda, who'd have us believe that every little helps? Unless it's for their staff.
2: Every little helps. Oh, Tesco's, who are instituting this interesting new scheme to encourage health in their staff by not giving them sick pay, basically. And they're not going to be paid for the first 3 days of their sick leave. Now, it's a totally ridiculous idea. I mean, I've done my best to avoid work as much as possible in my life, but when I have ventured into it, it's horrible. You have to throw sickies. Wake up and you've got to do that special throwing a sicky voice when you phone in. You just have to do that like Mariella Frostrock cross with a Dalek. And you just have to be, I'm not feeling very well today. I've got a bit of a tummy ache. Of course, and then, you know, go swimming or something to cheer yourself up.
3: Well, if you were John Hurt, you'd never go to work at all, would you?
6: Hello, love, what's my call time?
3: Oh, you don't sound well, take the day off. phoning his agent. Anything in for me, love? Oh, you don't sound well. I love John Hurt, but there is a crossover, shall we say. He is of the Sean Connery school of characterisation. So he's Bob. I'm Bob Champion, the Emperor Bob Champion. Yes, Uncle Claudius, I have no testicles. Yes. My name's Quentin Crisp. I'm in another character now.
0: Under a new scheme being introduced by Tesco, their employees will not be paid for the first 3 days they take off sick. Tesco said the scheme is not designed to penalise workers who are really sick, which came as a relief to new Tesco recruit, Mr. L. Grantham, who works single-handed in the meat and veg department. Which leads us on neatly to Jeremy's question. What's the carry-on about cruising this week?
3: Apparently, going on a cruise, it's not what you think. Increasingly, young people, it used to be old people, as well, they used to say the cruise of a lifetime, because very few people made it to the end of the cruise to start a new life in Akrotiri. It would be pools winners. But now, you see, people don't do the pools so much. It's younger people. It's people who have already won a holiday you don't want to go on a coffin ship up the fields with only Joe Pasquale and a Tremolo's tribute band for company. And these cruise ships have got everything that a city has apart from the possibility of escape. And they kept saying about, you know, what, discard your image of going on a cruise. And I just said, my image of a cruise ship is it's upside down and Shelley Winters is swimming underwater. And everyone's going the wrong way. And you go, no, come back, you're all going to die. Gene Hackman knows. Even though his slacks are too tight. But,
2: you're right, Jeremy. A cruise has all the appeal of being trapped in butlins and then set adrift. They're quite keen on Jane McDonald.
3: Yeah, that's true.
2: That's true.
3: So she's not a land-based life form, Jane McDonald, no. Is she? When singers made it onto land and started walking upright... That's when jazz was born. She's still in the primordial swamp.
0: It's ocean cruising, which has become one of Britain's most popular holiday options and is expected to top the 1 million mark for the first time this year. One couple said they'd brought back many little souvenirs from their trips around the Med, including a straw donkey from Spain, a bottle of Retsina from Greece and amoebic dysentery from Egypt. Alan, what do points make?
1: I thought, don't points make pets, don't they?
0: Alan, what do 12 points make?
1: Yes, you can now get 6 offences on your licence, which means you can be fined up to £350 for each offence, so they actually get 2,100. But when they could only give you 4 offences before they took your licence away because it was 3 points, they can only get £1,400. So it's really another trick by the police and the Nasties and Blunkett and all this filthy crew to take more money off poor drunk drivers. The last time I was pulled over was in Abbey Road. It was about 3 years ago, and it's why I love the police. I was pulled over in Abbey Road, and this blue light, you know, they hit the noise and the cherries came behind me, so I had to pull over. And as I got out of the car, I looked up at his 8-foot copper, and I stood on a piece of chewing gum. And he was accompanied by a woman policeman, because they patrol St. John's Wood in male and female. And I said, I'm sorry, I can't blow into the thing just yet. I've stood on some chewing gum. And the woman, who was very nice, said, when you get home, put your shoe in the fridge, and in the morning, the chewing gum will fall off. They charged me being drunk.
0: Transport Secretary Alistair Darling has announced a more flexible system of speeding penalties. Drivers speeding at 100 miles an hour anywhere face an automatic ban, even if they're just trying to get away from Alistair Darling and his creepy eyebrows. At the end of round 2, everybody is still equal. Before we start the final round, here's a cutting from the Radio 4 website.
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0: Thanks to Hugh Pendleton of Locksheath for that. Francis, listen to this.

0: Francis, which golfer has been accused of keeping his eye on the ball?
1: It's a man called David Morris, I think. And he's a blind golfer, as I would prefer, from the West Country somewhere. And he's just come back from Australia, where he won the World Blind Golf Championship for the second time. First person ever to do this. Came back in triumph, only to find that envious people are spreading rumours about him, saying that actually he's not blind at all. He can see perfectly well. And there's an inquiry going on.
2: Well, that would give him an edge.
1: Well, it would give him a slight edge. There's a video being produced which apparently shows him walking down the street in his hometown, waving at people on the other side of the road and all that sort of thing, and those telltale signs. But I don't know, because I think the British Blind Golf Association is standing by him. There was a quote from someone there saying, this is typical, whenever a blind person actually achieves something, there's always someone who'll say, oh, well, he's not blind, really. And that is true. Because I remember years ago, well, the 97 election, there was a Sunday tabloid editor at the time who was convinced that David Plunkett wasn't blind. I remember someone on the paper telling me that at a conference she said, he's not blind, he's just putting it on. I want someone to go and follow him all the way through the election campaign and catch him out. And her staff said, no, I think you'll find he's been blind since birth. You know, he really is blind. No, he's not. And some poor reporter was then dispatched and spent all the election campaign going to Brunkett's press conferences and sitting in the front row and occasionally waving or winking. This poor hack spent 3 weeks trying to catch Brunkett out. Failed. But the moral of the story is, the editor of this particular paper, this great tabloid editor who edited the Sunday Mirror and the Sunday People, I discovered this week she's now running a small market stall down in Kent. So let that be a lesson to all these people who are spreading these terrible stories about the World Blind Golf Champion. You too will end up that way.
0: This is perfectly true, yes. David Morris, a blind British golfer, retained his world title last month, but is now being investigated after a complaint that his eyesight might be marginally too good for the category in which he plays. Suspicions of cheating were naturally aroused by the fact that he's a British sportsman who had won a world title. Linda, which new homes are expecting a flood of buyers?
2: Ah, this is the story of the amphibious houses in Holland. Well, the home country of our own little van der Valk, Marijke, who scores for us here. Well, I mean, not in any wrong or bad way. She has gone out for strepsils for Jeremy sometimes, but nothing, you know. Fantastic idea. Actually, a really brilliant idea of these houses that are just like normal houses by this river that floods a lot. But when the river floods, the houses just sort of float up and they're on the water. So just absolutely brilliant. I think that sounds great. Of course, a better idea would have been not to build your country underwater, really.
3: Presumably there are areas of, I mean, if you live in Chiswick, it's quite smart. But if you live in Hackney, it isn't. So, I mean, if it floods and you float to a better area, does this improve the price of your house? And could I get a house and float it to Park Lane and say, well, I'm in now?
2: Well, it gets the milkman some trouble.
4: They're boats.
2: Desperately paddling after you in a dinghy.
4: They're boats. Sure, and I
3: if
4: read.
3: It's got two giraffes in, you're really in trouble.
0: With North Sea coastal waters expected to rise, builders in Holland have constructed the world's first amphibious housing estate on the River Maas. The tendency of Dutch homes to float depends on two factors. First, the degree of flooding. Secondly, the number of funny cigarettes the inhabitants have smoked. Jeremy, why does keeping tabs stop birds picking a partner?
4: This will be penguins. Naturalist people like counting things. They'll count penguins, otters, sperm. They'll count sperm. They're a devil to ring. But they want to know where penguins go. And we know where they go. They go out to sea, eat too much fish, come back months later and throw up in their children's mouths. Which suggests to me that not only should they be tagged, but their children should be on the at-risk register, really. But because of all this electronic tagging of these offending penguins, they're all under curfew, which is why you don't see them when you go to the zoo. Because I took my daughter to London Zoo the other week. It's marvellous. Pay £500 for the two of you, and all the animals are in bed. Nothing moves, not an utter. Next time I'm going to go, who's that right-wing loony who throws keepers to the lions? I'm going to go there.
3: They put a tag on one of its flippers. And it can't swim as fast as penguins that haven't been tagged, so it's a breeding disaster.
4: But couldn't they just do community service or something and not have to be tagged? I don't know, but it's a breach of their civil liberties anyway.
2: They're always dressed for a court appearance, though, aren't they?
0: Researchers have discovered that flipper tagging penguins slows them down so much they arrive later.
4: That sounds like an insult in a sort of 70s Western. Why, you flipper tagging penguin?
0: Researchers have discovered that flipper-tagging penguins slows them down so much they arrive later at the breeding ground and produce fewer chicks. Researchers found that attaching a flipper tag to a penguin impaired its ability to swim in the same way that a human's ability to swim is hampered by the attachment of the words British Gold Medal Hope. Alan, which flabby fighters have been giving the Navy a sinking feeling?
3: It's Joint Strike Fighter. It's a Eurofighter. Nicknamed now the Flying Prescott because it's too heavy to land. They built this plane. You can get it off the ground, but you can't come down again. I'm not exactly a household word where aeronautical engineers foregather. But if it's too heavy to land, I can't see how it gets off the ground in the first place, so they find out that it's too heavy to land.
1: No, it's not that. It's too heavy to go on an aircraft carrier. That's its problem. It will sink the ship if they put enough of them on an aircraft carrier.
3: You mean it can stay outside Wood Green going up and down as long as it likes?
1: Yeah.
3: And you try and take it to sea. Oh, it's replacing the Harrier. That's right. And it will sink the aircraft carrier. What's all the aircraft carriers we've got? We'll probably sink it if one of those penguins got aboard.
0: I'll give 2 points to Alan for knowing the answer and 1 point to Francis for explaining what it was. Armed Forces Minister Adam Ingram has admitted that the MOD is facing yet another procurement disaster after ordering £10 billion worth of American F-35 fighter aircraft that are too heavy for Britain's two new aircraft carriers. This is the most embarrassing British naval cock-up since Captain Cook discovered Australia while nipping over to Calais on a booze cruise. Before we reveal the final scores, let's hear the cuttings the teams have brought along. Francis.
1: Simon, this is a news flash that appeared last week on the BBC News website. Breaking news. Hollywood star Gwyneth Paltrow has given birth to her first child. More soon.
0: Linda.
2: Oh, this is from Peter Sudbury. It's from The Guardian. And it's from an article on Port and Down in the Life Supplement. The psychological effects of nerve gas were a continuing focus of experiments in the 1950s. In one set of trials, the men underwent a series of intelligence and aptitude tests after being gassed. Portman found that the men were distinctly unhappy and depressed afterwards.
0: Jeremy.
4: This has been sent in by Alex Morley of Burgess Hill in West Sussex, and it's from Heart to Heart. And it says, bi-curious male, 44, brown hair, blue eyes, medium build, looking for fun, Littlehampton.
0: Alan.
3: I have one, Simon, from the Sydney Morning Herald. A race at Melbourne Velodrome ended in a double humiliation yesterday for the rider who crossed the finishing line first. To commemorate the centenary of the admission of female undergraduates, 25 of their 2004 sisterhood in long dresses and bonnets competed for the Alice Beaufort Challenge Cup by riding 6 laps of the track on penny farthing bicycles. When the winner went up onto the podium to collect the cup and a cheque for $1,000, however, a gust of wind caught her skirt. Medical student Robert Conway was immediately disqualified.
0: Thank you all. Let's look at the final score. Jeremy and I have 16, but Francis and Linda are winners this week with 17 points. And before we leave you, here's an item from the Whitby Gazette.
5: Lumsden police want to hear from anyone with information after a graffiti attack on a goat last week. Constable Peter Gear said the goat had the word hello written on it in red spray paint between May the 5th and 6th. He was perplexed about the reason for the attack and the fact that it took place midweek. It's a strange night of the week for this sort of thing, he said.
0: And with that, goodbye.
5: Taking part in the news quiz were Francis Wheen, Linda Smith, Jeremy Hardy and Alan Corran. The chairman was Simon Hoggart, and the news was read by me, Rory Morrison. The chairman's script was written by George Poles, Lucy Clark, and Simon Littlefield, and the producer was Simon Nichols.
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0: Jell-O tuck. 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
3: Ian, do you know something? 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
3: I mean, they look the same, don't they?
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4: 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The cheap one's yours.
5: Bird's eye. 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
3: Ian, do you know something? 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
4: Alright.
3: You'll save Mum enough money to buy me a Leeds United tracksuit.
4: Fantastic.
3: I mean, they look the same, don't they?
4: Might look the same, but they don't taste the same.
3: You can't tell the difference.
4: Well, I can. The cheap one's yours.
5: Bird's eye. Somehow other beef burgers just don't taste the same.
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Yes, you're absolutely right. Jimmy Edwards and Dick Bentley are back with June Whitfield, Wallace Eaton, the Polka Dots, and the BBC Review Orchestra, all inviting you to Take It From Here.

0: Bentley, Bentley, why on earth are you dressed in that bizarre fashion? The white suit is all right, but I mean that dark blue shirt, the lemon tie and the slouch hat. A bit much.
1: Who do you think you're shoving about? Belt up or I lay about you with this length of lead piping.
0: Bentley, we're on the air. You're not at home now.
1: Oh. I'm sorry, Jimmy. I haven't recovered from seeing things ain't what they used to be.
0: Oh?
1: You know this musical about the Soho underworld? I was so impressed that I decided to open the Richard Bentley Theatre in 3 weeks' time with a similar show. Mm. Oh, it's something unusual. Crooks, murderers, thugs, police, crime, brutality, and violence.
0: People won't come out of their homes to see that. They get it every night on the television.
1: Jimmy, this is a musical. As a matter of fact, I've asked the producer to come along and see me.
0: I don't suppose that would be him over there, would it? That furtive brute skulking in the shadows, collecting the cigarette butts from the ashtrays. Hey, you, are you Bentley's producer?
2: Yes, I am. I'm Jane Underwood.
1: Oh, hello, dear. I didn't recognize you dressed in that greasy black sweater, the torn jacket, and those Wellington boots.
2: But you said dress formally.
0: Yes, of course. And tell me, why do you dress like that?
2: Oh, it's realism, that's why. I dress to express the revolt in my soul.
0: Nothing can express the revolt in mine.
1: Tell me, how is the production coming?
2: Oh, I found a title for it. Things is better than what they was.
0: Things? Don't you mean things?
1: No, things. It's realism. That's the way people really talk.
0: Oh, is it?
1: Yes.
0: You should know.
1: I do.
0: And tell me, what's your show about?
2: Well, it's all about thieves and thugs.
1: Jimmy, get this. As an added touch of realism, we're not using actors. We're using real criminals.
0: Oh,
2: oh yes, and Bentley, I fixed the cast. Our leading lady is signed. I managed to get Punch-Up Lil put on probation.
0: I beg your...
2: And then our juvenile lead's all right. Scarface Mulligan got time off for good behavior.
1: Oh, good.
0: Listen, have these people you're talking about had any experience?
2: But of course they have. No prison concert would be the same without Scarface Mulligan's lyrical rendition of laughing on the outside, crying on the inside.
0: The whole thing seems utterly ghastly to me.
2: You sound faintly skeptical about it. But really, you know, it is a splendid show. The curtain rises on a tiny group of frightened people starting back in horror.
0: You're looking at it from the actor's point of view, aren't you? What will the audience see?
1: It's a street in Soho.
0: Oh,
1: then on walks the leading lady, followed by her probation officer, and she sings this song about her mother. I pine for that gray-haired old bird in cell block 2.
2: Yes, that's our theme song. You know, it should get at the top of the hit parade.
0: Yes, I can.
2: And then there's the final speech where her boyfriend comes on. That's the chief thug.
0: Thug?
2: Yes, thug. He takes her in his arms and does this tender speech. I've got a script here. Would you like to read it, Bentley?
1: Oh, certainly.
3: Darling, don't you smudge my makeup.
0: That's a fine thing for a chief thug to say.
2: You're reading the heroine's part.
1: Oh! Takes Lil in his arms and says tenderly, I've just come out of the nick. I've been doing bird for hanging one on a rosa. If I thought you'd grasp, I'd give you a right hander across your boat race and flatten your eye, I suppose.
2: And then she punches him one.
1: And he punches her back.
2: But she ducks and comes up with a right cross to the jaw, and the curtain falls on them having a right old ding-dong in the middle of the stage, with Punch-Up Lil knocking the living daylights out of Ventimore.
0: Could I have a part in this show?
1: Of course, Jimmy. Which part do you fancy?
0: I want to play Punch-Up Lil. Let's start now.
4: Now we welcome the polka dots.

0: Now we present our newspaper of the hour, the Sunday Times. As usual, first with the news. Take this week's front page story.
1: Famous film star dies.
2: Miss Gloria LaVerne is now a blonde.
0: Full of interesting features, such as holiday guides.
3: Here is one way of giving yourself a really good break. Go skiing in Switzerland.
0: In the garden with compost.
1: Ah. Ah. Turning over the hard soil in your garden can be made easier with the help of an old rake. Why not ask Dick Bentley?
0: And so to our main feature. And this week we lift the curtain on a real-life drama set against the glossy background of theaterland. Yes, we take you behind the glitter and glamour of the footlights and into the bitter, ruthless world known as... the grease-paint jungle.
4: The name is Merton Brooks. As an actor-producer, I have been responsible for such successful plays as The Humorous Shrimp, Epitaph for Matt Dillon, and perhaps my most famous, The Bathroom Tap, which of course ran for years. However, the story I have to tell concerns a brilliant and truly great actress, a sort of female me. It all started on the last night of our triumphant appearance in T. N. Timothy. After the show, there was naturally a party. Well, darling, tonight was the final curtain.
5: Yes, Merton. You and I, we played 1,200 performances together. We shared those familiar lines, played those tender love scenes, and had those cozy little suppers in my dressing room. And now, it's over. Merton, I feel so, what's the word? Glad.
4: My dear, just think, we're both 3 years older now. Do you realize that makes me 29?
5: Oh, Merton, really, you're not 29.
4: Oh, I know, but I soon will be.
6: Hello, darlings. I say, who's coming on to my party? Absolutely everyone's going to be there. Sir John, Sir Larry, Sir Rafe, Sir Alec.
5: Oh, no, thanks, sweetie. I get so tired after those all-night parties.
6: Oh, well, we must be off anyway. Come on, let's fly away, Peter.
7: Coming, Paul.
4: Thank heavens they've gone.
8: Excuse me.
5: Oh, yes?
8: I've often seen your name in lights. Aren't you Julia Arca?
4: The name is Julia Parker. Those beastly light bulbs are always bursting.
8: Terribly sorry. However, may I be permitted to say that it is indeed an honor to be standing close to someone so gifted, so glamorous, and so radiantly beautiful.
4: Well, thank you. I suppose you're quite...
5: Merton, I think he means me. You're very kind, Mr...
8: Courtney.
5: Oh, Courtney.
8: Clive Courtney. Funny, Miss Parker, but seeing you here and now and in a tight-fitting gown... It's hard to think of you as a straight actress.
5: You're most observant, young man.
8: Well, I do have eyes.
5: Well, I must confess this dress is rather, well, fetching.
4: Yes, Julia, perhaps you'd better go and fetch the rest of it. Look here, young man, what do you do?
8: I'm an actor, Mr. Brooks. Of course, I wouldn't presume to compare myself with you. I mean, I'm much younger.
5: Oh, so you act, Clive. Look, I'm having quite a crowd down to my...

0: place for the weekend.
1: What?
0: Here's the address. It's a country mansion just past Bagshot.
1: Oh.
0: 40 acres, swimming pool, riding stables, nothing ostentatious. I'd love you to come.
1: Thank you very much, Miss Parker. I shall look forward to it.
0: Well, goodbye.
2: Julia, I've seen that look a thousand times before. Now be careful.
0: But he interests me.
2: Don't say I didn't warn you. Well, I'm afraid it must dash. Bye, Julia. See you at the weekend.
3: What a lovely place it is, Julia. What a novel idea. All the garden furniture made out of beer barrels.
0: Yes, I'm so glad you like my bittersweet. I say, have you seen Clive anywhere?
3: Yes, there he is, just coming out of the pool.
0: Oh, yes, so he is. Oh, Clive, yoo-hoo. Hello, darling. Had a good swim?
1: Oh, rather, yes. Yes, the water in the pool is just the way I like it. Full of girls.
0: Oh, you naughty boy. You are just a boy, aren't you? Come here, Clive. Kiss me.
1: Julia, please. Please don't laugh.
0: I can't help it, Clive. Your moustache tickles.
1: Oh, Julia, it's no good. I can't keep up this pretense. I have something to confess.
0: Oh, it's not a false moustache.
1: Oh, no, no, no. Very much attached to it. No, no, no. Well, the truth is, last night, those things I said, it was all acting.
0: Oh, Clive.
1: I'm afraid it's true, Julia. You see, I do anything to get into the theater. Anything. Julia, I've got to have a part in your new play.
0: But, Clive, I don't even know if you can act.
1: Well, how about that last bit? I was doing me nut there.
0: Well, very well. I'll speak to Merton, but mind you, I can't.
2: Oh, there you are, Julia. Sorry to be late. I got caught by the press.
1: You shouldn't have put your trousers on while they were still in it.
0: Merton, Clive and I have been discussing the play here by the pool. Could you cast him in it?
2: With pleasure. Which is the deep end?
1: Mr. Brooks, there's a part in this play that could have been written for me. You've just got to let me play Manville. What? I know I can do it. I'll work hard. Believe me, I'll work hard. You must give me a chance to play Manville.
2: But this part calls for great experience. I've no idea what you can do.
0: I have.
1: Mr. Brooks, I'll do something for you now. Just listen to this, if you will. An excerpt from Pygmalion.
2: Oh, all right. Off you go.
1: Oh, I'm getting married in the morning. Ding dong, the bells are going to ring.
2: Enough. Thank you.
0: Look, Merton, as a favor to me, let him play Manville, please.
2: Well, all right, but it'll mean extra rehearsals. The Manville character must be absolutely right.
1: Thank you, Mr. Brooks.
0: So we went into rehearsal. Weeks of hard work, out-of-town tryouts, and then opening night. Backstage, there was the usual air of tense excitement. Clive, are you terribly nervous about going on tonight?
1: No, not really.
0: Then what are you doing in the ladies' cloakroom?
4: Give us on stage, please. Here, Miss Potter. Where's Mr. Brooks?
2: Sammy, here I am.
0: Oh, good luck, Merton.
2: And you. Oh, dear, I'm awfully worried about Clive. All through the tour, he's been forgetting his parts. I told you we should never have entrusted him with the Manville part.
0: Oh, don't worry. He'll be all right.
5: Stand by. Curtain going up.
6: Oh, it's you, Simon. When did you get back?
2: This morning, Cynthia.
6: Oh, how nice to see you.
2: Don't lie to me. I know what's been going on behind my back.
6: I don't know what you mean, Simon.
2: It's Manville, isn't it? What's more, I happen to know he's coming here to see you tonight.
6: Simon, you're making a mistake.
2: So it's you, Manville.
6: Simon, no!

0: Time, gentlemen, place your last orders now. Come along, exit Barnum and gentlemen. Well, Mr. Clump, you're off to Australia in 3 weeks, then, eh?
1: Yes, Ted, I am.
0: Well, you don't seem very happy about it.
1: No, Ted, I'm not.
0: No, I don't think so.
1: It's the thought of Mrs. Glum and Ron that's making me depressed.
0: Leaving them behind, eh?
1: No, Ted, they're coming with me.
0: Oh.
1: That's the trouble. Mrs. Glum insisted. So I had to spend all my beer money on the tickets.
0: Oh, traveling first class.
1: Yeah. I don't like that. But anyway, to add to my troubles, I can't sell the flipping furniture.
0: Oh.
1: I thought I had it sewn up, but fate's clammy hand in the shape of Ron managed to scotch that.

0: those thousands of miles away. Ronnie, will you write to me?
1: No, Eth.
0: Ron, why ever not?
1: I've lost me ballpoint.
0: Managed to do that.
1: It must have fallen out of my pocket when I was standing on my head.
0: Well, why were you standing on your head?
1: I was practicing for Australia. You see, there on the other side of the globe to us, F, everything's the other way round. When it's day here, it's night there. When it's winter here, it's summer there. I'm going to be a big success in Australia.
0: What makes you think so?
1: Well, I'm stupid here. I'll miss you, Eth.
0: Oh, and I'll miss you, Ron. Ron, will you give me something to remember you by?
1: All right, Eth.
0: Oh, no, Ron, I didn't mean that. Oh, no,
2: yeah,
0: Ron.
2: Just a kiss.
0: No, you've unpopped my bead.
3: Hello. Go easy on that sofa. I don't want you damaging any of the valuable antiques with which this house is so liberally bestrewed.
0: What do you mean, Mr. Glum?
3: I'm flogging all this rubbish. As a matter of fact, the man's coming round shortly to make me an offer.
0: Well, there's nothing here that's worth anything.
3: What about this carpet? Go on, Ron. Tell me that this carpet's not worth anything.
1: All right, this carpet's not worth anything.
3: That, my boy's a genuine Persian carpet.
0: But it's only 2 foot long.
3: All right, but the Persians live in smaller houses than what we do. How can I help that?
0: Well, is it really genuine Persian?
3: Well, of course it's genuine. If it ain't, I got done out of 400 tanner. Well, that carpet ought to fetch something, and then we got that bit of Wedgwood pottery.
0: Oh, Mr. Glum, that isn't Wedgwood.
3: Oh, yes, it is. Well, we use it to wedge open the back door, don't we? All in all, the whole lot should fetch a tidy sum. Who knows, we might got to 35, 36, 37.
1: Maybe even £2, Dad.
0: Yes, Mr. Glum, it's not worth a penny more.
3: Maybe, but I'm going to get more.
1: How?
3: Well, you two are going to help me out. Now, when the man comes, and he'll be here soon, you and Ed pose as me and your mother. You offer to sell him the stuff, and then I come in as a rival dealer. I work the bidding up, and then I withdraw, leaving him holding the bag and a lot of moth-eaten furniture.
0: Mr. Glum, that's not ethical.
3: It may not be ethical, but it's parglumical. Now, listen here. You want your darling Ron to have a good start out in the antipodes? Then you'll have to do your best to help me sell this furniture.
1: Thank you, Eth. And when you come to visit me, you can have first ride on my kangaroo.
3: That's him at the door now. Now, listen, don't forget, Ron. You're Mr. and Mrs. Glum, and I'm a rival dealer what's come to buy the furniture. Now, you let him in, and I'll nip out the back.
1: Coming.
4: Oh, good evening. You Mr. and Mrs. Glum?
1: No, I'm just Mr. Glum.
4: I got your phone message. I believe you have some valuable antiques to sell.
0: Oh, yes, that's right. Won't you come in?
1: Oh, yes,
0: this is our lounge.
1: Our lounge.
0: Oh, this has got to go, I'm afraid. Isn't it lovely?
4: Well, I don't know. It's rather dark in here. I'm not quite sure if it's my type of...
0: I wonder who on earth that could be.
1: I expect it's that rival dealer that's come to buy the furniture.
3: Oh, good evening. I'm a rival dealer what's come to buy the furniture.
1: Hello, Dad.
4: Dad?
3: Yes, Dad. Well, that's what I'm known as in the trade, you know. Everybody knows old Dad Chippendale. You may have heard of my family.
4: Yes, indeed, I have. This is quite an honor.
3: No.
4: Look, as there's one dealer to another, the furniture here, you know...
3: What? Don't speak. Let me drink it in.
4: Oh.
3: Oh, what a veritable Aladdin's cave.
4: Really?
3: I hope I'm not too late. You haven't bought it all at a price beyond my means.
4: Well, no, I thought...
3: That carpet. It must have cost you a king's ransom, sir.
1: No, it was 4 and a tenner, Dad.
3: Well, you've got a good eye for a bargain. It must be worth 20 times that.
4: £4.10.
3: It's yours! You got in there quick, didn't you, mate? Oh, dear. I won't let you beat me to it on that sofa, oh, no.
4: Well, what is so special about that old Victorian sofa, then?
3: Tell him, Mr. Glump.
1: Yes,
3: I'm... Tell him it's only fair he should know about that old Victorian sofa.
1: Yes, yes. Well, it's an old Victorian sofa.
3: Yes.
1: That's old, him.
3: I might elaborate, if I may. It belonged to the old Queen herself.
1: Prince... Yes.
3: Yes.
1: That's right.
3: Prince Albert gave it to her as a present.
1: Oh,
3: look,
1: really?
3: look what's carved on the woodwork.
0: It just says Ron loves
3: it. No, it don't. No. Wait a minute, that's the R-O-N loves E-R-H.
4: Oh, and what does that mean?
3: A right honourable noble loves her royal highness. Prince Albert hadn't properly grasped the language when he'd done that, you see. Why don't you try it, sir? Why don't you go sit down on it, mate?
4: All right, yes, I will.
3: Of course, this isn't just a sofa. You're sitting on a slice of history, isn't he, Mr. Glump?
1: No, he's sitting on a slice of bread and jam. I was having it.
4: Oh, great. Oh,
0: here, let me
4: prise
0: it off.
4: Very uncomfortable, folks.
3: Ah, now, that's what Queen Victoria always used to be saying.
1: Oh, you're sitting on the bit where the spring pokes through.
3: Yes,
4: I am.
1: I know.
3: That was the very spring what led to the Queen to say we are not amused. And she was entitled not to be.
4: Look at all these stains.
1: Oh, there's an explanation for those, isn't there, Dad?
3: Oh, yes. Every stain tells a story, yes.
4: But this one's a cocoa stain.
3: Yes, well, of course, it's quite clearly cocoa. Yes, of course, that happened one afternoon when Prince Albert was taking a dish of cocoa with Disraeli. Disraeli let drop in conversation what Gladstone said in 1860, and the prince was so shook up he spluttered his cocoa all over the uncut maquette, you see.
4: Oh. Well, there's another stain here.
1: Gravy.
4: And another one.
1: Custard.
4: And this one?
1: Brown ale.
3: Oh, yeah. Oh, the Victorian era was one of great prosperity, you see.
0: Well, of course you could always have it cleaned.
3: What? I wouldn't entertain it. And scrub out history. Oh, no. I'll take it as it's down.
4: Oh, hold on. I was here first.
3: Oh, all right, then. We'll have an auction between ourselves.
4: Oh, yes.
3: Now, I'll start the bidding. £5.
4: 10.
3: 15.
1: 20.
3: Oh. You keep out of this.
1: Oh.
3: 25.
4: 2017.
3: £30, and even if I paid more, if I paid 35, I'd be sure of a bargain.
1: Going. Going.
4: I'll,
1: go on, sell to Dad for £35.
4: Well, I was going to say I'd raise it to 40, but never mind. I know when I'm finished. Oh, I'm Peter. It's yours, Mr. Chippendale. Goodbye, sir. Goodbye.
1: Funny voice. Well done, Dad. You showed him a thing or two. That?
3: Ronnie.
1: Yes, that?
3: Come over here to your dear old dad.
1: Righto, Dad.
3: You were supposed to knock the stuff down to him, not to me.
1: Oh, was I?
3: Yes, look, like this. Go in. Go in.
0: Oh, Mr. Glover, don't hit him. Not with that alabaster figurine.
3: Go on. Please.
1: Dad, I didn't know.
3: Find the sofa. Oh, knock your head in.
2: 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Those involved are Professor Jimmy Edwards, Dick Bentley, and June Whitfield, encouraged by Wallace Eaton and the Polka Dots. Eric Merriman and Danny Took wrote the script. 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
1: 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With Harry H. Corbett as Harold.
2: Oh, that's better. Yes, clean now. Dad, have you ready with that dirty little face of yours all cleaned off?
3: Cleaned off? What am I saying? Remove the dirt on that, it needs a blow lamp.
1: And Wilfred Bramble as Albert.
4: The way you talk, you'd think I'd nothing better to do than spend all me day getting myself conched up. There's brain work that has to be done. Yeah, brain work and organisation. Here, Harold, where's me cufflinks?
1: This week, Sunday for 7 days.
2: Oh, hurry up, Dev. We're going to be late for the pictures. Every Friday night it's the same. You've got all day to get ready, but now you always have to leave it to the last minute. Look, I'm warning you, if we miss the beginning of the big picture, I'm not going in. So hurry up.
4: Hello!
2: Now what?
4: Where's me shirt?
2: I'm not going, it's not worth it.
4: Harold, I can't find me shirt!
2: Look inside your pullover.
4: Pullover? Oh, yes. It was there all the time. I've got it.
2: Oh, honestly, Dad, you never know where you put anything. You've got head like a sieve. You must concentrate. Dad?
4: Hello?
2: Where's my socks?
4: They're in the oven, drying.
2: Thanks. Oh, God. Ooh. Ooh, that's hot. Oh, there they are. Oh, tell me, he's put them on top of the steak kidney pudding. Oh, yes, yes. The sheer ecstasy. Oh, the magic of hot socks, yes.
4: How do I look?
2: We're joking, aren't we? We do not wear our yellow foulard scarf with our blue tie with the zigzags. Yeah, we're not going into 1 and 6s, you know. We are going in the balcony.
4: Well, it's dark in there. Nobody's going to see.
2: Well, that is no reason for sloppy dress. You might just as well say there is no need to wash any lower than your neck or any higher than your wrists.
4: Oh, I haven't.
2: I didn't think you had. Yeah, oi, just a minute,
4: Don't touch me. What are you trying to do?
2: I'm just trying to confirm my suspicions. I'm merely lifting the leg of your trousers and it's as I thought.
4: What do you mean?
2: You haven't taken your pyjamas off.
4: Well, it's cold. I'm older than you are. My blood's thinner than yours.
2: That is no excuse. Sleeping suits is for wearing under the blankets, not under your clothes. But if you're cold, then wear those long pants I bought you for Christmas.
4: I am wearing them under my pyjamas. And I'm still cold.
2: Oh, really, Father, you are disgusting.
4: What are you making all this fuss about? We're going to the pictures, not a garden party at Buckingham Palace.
2: Look, you're coming out with me, mate. That should be enough. I gives up every Friday evening to take you out. The least you could do is try and be a credit to me. Look, if you don't back your ideas up, you can go on your own in future.
4: It's a good start to an evening, isn't it?
2: That's enough. Now, what do you want to go and see?
4: Well, don't ask me. We always go where you want to go anyway. I just as soon stay at home and watch the telly.
2: You're not stopping at home. You're coming out with me. Look, I've always taken you out on Friday night, and I'm going to keep on taking you out, whether you likes it or not. It's the least I can do. Now, pass me the local paper. Now, let's see.
3: What's on it for Rembrandt? The Monster from the Black Bog.
4: Seen it.
3: You've seen it? When?
4: Yesterday afternoon. The old people's matinee. Oh, you should have heard that screaming. Good film, though. You should have seen it. I don't know how they do it. There's this great thing 200 foot high, comes out of the bog dripping with slime. Radioactive he was. He tramples through London, knocking all the buildings down, and he picks up this bird and bites her head off. Just like eating a jelly baby it was. Talking about laugh.
3: Why was he radioactive?
4: Oh, well, they'd been dumping all this atomic waste from the power station into the bog, and it brought them back to life, you see.
3: Really? How'd it finish then?
4: I don't know. Some silly old cow next to me complained to the manager and I got thrown out.
3: You got thrown out? Can't you behave yourself for 1 minute?
4: I didn't do anything. I dropped me glasses, that's all. Skinny legs she had, anyway. I'd sooner have had to go at the monster.
3: Oh, well, that's the Rembrandt crossed off our list, isn't it? We can't go back there again. The Majestic, Jason and the Argonauts.
4: Seen it.
2: When did you see that?
4: I saw it was Monday afternoon.
3: But you're supposed to be working when I'm on the round.
4: Well, I'll get fed up stuck here on my own.
3: Look, I only take you out on Fridays because you moan about not going anywhere. Well, that's it, innit? I mean, there's nothing else round here. That means we got to go up to Hammersmith now, don't it? Hammersmith. The Argosy. Nudes of the world and naked as nature intended.
4: Oh, I ain't seen them.
3: You're not going to, either.
4: Why?
3: Well, blimey, if you get slung out of the monster from the Black Bog, God knows what'll happen when you get in there, mate.
4: Oh, go on, Harold. Let's go and see it.
3: No. I don't want to go see films like that. You see, the cinema, to me, is an art form. It's not a tawdry peep show. I mean, you don't imagine I could be seen queuing up outside of there, do you? I mean, quite apart from the embarrassment of sneaking out afterwards and hoping nobody recognises you.
4: You didn't mind sneaking out to buy a copy of Fanny Hill before they banned it, did you?
3: That is entirely different. We're not going to see naked as nature intended, and that is that. Oh, just look what is on at the Playhouse. Fellini's 8.5.
4: 8.5 what?
3: 8.5 nothing. That's the title.
4: That's a daft title, ain't it? Why 8.5?
3: I don't know.
4: Why not 7.75?
3: That's what I know.
4: Perhaps it's his hat size.
3: Of course it's not his hat size. Oh, well, that's the one as far as I'm concerned. It's had some very good notices.
4: You don't have to go by what other people say, do you?
3: Look, I read the quality papers, mate. And you would be surprised how often the taste of their critics and mine coincides. Apart from which, I have yet to be disappointed in Fellini's work.
4: Fellini?
3: Fellini is a very famous Italian film director.
4: No, I'm sorry. I ain't going to see no foreign films. I can't understand them.
3: They've got subtitles.
4: I go to the pictures to see a film, not to read. I can stay at home and read.
3: 8:35 it starts. Oh, that's just right. Come on then.
4: I want to see naked as nature intended.
3: You're going to see 8.5, so shut up. You ready?
4: Yeah, I've been ready for the last 10 minutes.
3: You got everything?
4: Yeah.
3: Got your gloves?
4: Yeah.
3: Got your cigarette?
4: Yeah.
3: Got your glasses?
4: No. I don't want me glasses. We're not going to see any nudes. I'll probably go to sleep.
3: Go and get your glasses. The long distance reading ones. God knows you've got enough to choose from there.
4: Is it on the widescreen?
3: Yeah.
4: These will do then. Yeah, like a pair of pince-nez. Distinguished. President Wilson wore them.
3: Sounded crippled. No, don't wear those, Dad. They're bad for your chest. They squeeze your nose right up.
4: Well, what about these ornery ones, then?
3: Oh, yes.
2: Yes, I'm very good, yes. Oh, I make you look quite briny. Come on, then. Just a minute. Do you want to go anywhere before we leave?
5: No.
2: I don't want you getting up halfway through the film and disturbing everybody.
5: No, I'm all right.
2: Well, come on, then. Otherwise, we'll miss the coming shortlist. Come on, come on. Get up.
5: That bus is getting worse. Took us all half an hour to get here. I'm perishing.
2: You're always moaning.
5: Oh, it's a good job I've got my pyjamas on.
2: Stop it.
5: Hey, why do they have two picture houses next door to each other? Are they both owned by the same bloke?
2: I should hardly think so. No, I should say that is just a purely fortuitous coincidence. I can't see that a discriminating cinema which shows Fellini's 8½ could possibly have any connection with one which specialises in erotic material like nudes of the world.
5: And look, you can tell the different quality of the houses just by looking out for cues.
2: See, there's nice intellectual types waiting to see Fellini. Students and guards officers, I shouldn't wonder. And look at your lot. Delinquents and dirty old men.
5: Well, I'll be glad to get inside. Indeed, I will. I can't feel my feet.
2: Where are you going? You don't really think I'd allow you to tittle at your grabby little mum with that sort of trash? How many more times will I not plan to see that?
5: The queue's shorter than that one.
2: I don't care.
5: All right. You're going to that one, I'll go into this one.
2: No. Look, you'll enjoy this one far more than that rubbish. Give it a chance.
5: Cool. Look at these fowties. Hey, Harold, come here. Look at them birds.
2: How revolting.
5: Whoa, look at that one there. Well, she's a big girl, isn't she? Come away. People is looking.
6: Two seats, 86.
5: We'll have them. Harold, there's two seats. Come on, let's go in the wall.
2: You come away from there. Now, look, you stop showing me up. We're going to see Fellini's 8½.
5: I'd sooner see that bird with her 38½.
2: Father!
5: If only you knew how degenerate you look ogling all these young birds.
2: Why don't you grow gracefully? Oh, it's beginning to be pathetic. Have a bit of dignity, for God's sakes. Now, pull yourself together. Come along with me.
7: Last program about Smiths.
2: Oh, yes, right. This is more our class.
5: Photos up your end don't look much, do they? Load of old rubbish. Look at that one. No wonder the cinemas is closing down, putting on rubbish like that. You don't remember Fred Astaire and Ginger Rogers, do you? Oh, I'm putting on me top hat, trying on me white tie, straighten on me tail.
2: Be quiet.
5: There you are, pictures.
2: Everyone's gay.
5: They had a bit of go in them. None of this moaning and groaning. What's it all about? What are we here for? Wide screens full of face aches.
2: Dad, you are living in the past.
5: These Stooges. Oh, you could get a laugh out of them, you could.
7: Keep moving, please.
5: Lost Horizon. I do believe
2: we are going to get in.
5: Yeah, Lost Horizon. Do you remember Lost? That was a good film. Lost Horizon. Ronald Coleman, H.B. Warner, and John Howard. And they found this country in Tibet. Nobody ever grew old. Anyway, he fell in love with this bird. 18 years old she was. Can't remember her name. Shangri-La. That was the name of the place. I saw it in the plaza, Shepherd's Bush. He took her out of the country into this cave, and she turned into 120. And he went crackers and threw himself off a mountain. What about that?
8: Marvelous. How many? What price?
2: 2 front balconies, please.
5: Here, Mrs., who played the bird in Lost Horizon?
8: chain wire.
5: That's right. Do you remember Lost Horizon?
8: Oh, yes. Lovely film.
5: Did you see The Good Earth for Paul Mooney?
8: And Louise Reiner.
5: Yeah, that's right. And what about the Dr. Kildare fellas with Lou Ayres and Lionel Barrymore?
8: Oh.
5: Remember when he was caught in that nurse for about 5 films and he was just going to marry her when she got knocked down by a bus?
8: Oh, that's right. And she was only going across the road to look at some bedroom furniture in a shop.
5: Yeah, that's right.
8: Sad, wasn't it?
5: Yeah, it was sad, but it was lovely. Oh, yeah. Don't
9: Dad,
5: pictures like that.
9: There is people waiting to get here.
5: Oh, all right, don't fuss. It's been very nice talking to you, Mrs.
8: Oh.
5: You don't have pictures like that nowadays.
10: Oh, step along inside, please.
5: Frederick March and Janet Gaynor in A Star Was Born. He walked into the sea in that one. Lovely endings they had. Pictures to go to.
8: This way, please.
11: Now, look, I don't want one more word out of you. You be quiet and behave yourself. You understand?
8: Will you please come this way?
5: I can't see. Harold, I can't see.
11: Follow the torch. Hold on to my coat.
8: There are two in this room.
9: Thank you, miss. Do come along, Dad. Do excuse me, please, would you? Thank you. Sorry, thank you. Would you, Mark? Oh, thank you so much. You're so good. Excuse me. Thank you. Oh, that's it, Dad. Now then, you just sit quietly on your seat and stay quiet. Now, what's the matter with you?
5: I sat on a seat that wasn't there.
11: That's because they're tip-ups. Are you all right? Get out, for God's sake. Come, get
9: out. Oh, we are very sorry.
5: These seats are a bit rickety, aren't they? I ain't screwed down properly. Right, bug house this is.
11: Shut up. Belter.
5: I can't see. Harold, I can't see. That man's head's in my way.
11: Well, change seats then. Get up, go, get me out.
5: Yeah.
11: Oh, shh. Move your foot out of it. Go. You sit down.
5: I still can't see.
11: But I can see.
5: Well, you're bigger than me.
11: Oh, come on, then. Look, there's a couple of empty seats in the row at the front. We'll take those. Come on. No, don't go over the top, you drink. Go round. Look, sorry. Oh, do excuse me. Oh, would you mind? My father, he's a bit limp. Thank you. Help him out. Thank you. Excuse me. Round there, round there. Come on, get him. Sit.
5: That's better.
9: Right. Now be quiet. Let me concentrate on the film.
5: Excuse me, missus. Have we missed anything?
8: No, it's just started.
5: We haven't missed anything. It's just started.
11: Shh.
5: I can't read the words.
11: Put your glasses on.
12: Is that Gerard?
9: What you making that awful noise for?
5: I want to change me specs. Lend us your handkerchief.
11: All right, here.
5: Harold, can I have a drink? Harold, I want a drink.
11: Look, we've only just sat down. Why did you go and get one before we come in?
5: I didn't want one before we come in.
9: I'd sooner bring half a dozen kids to the cinema than you.
11: Will you be quiet? Some of us have come here to see a film.
5: Can I have a drink?
11: Yes, all right. Do what you like. Just stop talking.
5: Excuse me. Ooh. Mind your feet. Look out. I'm coming through. Get your knees out of the way.
11: Silence there.
5: Thank you.
9: I shall do for him one day, really. I will. So help me up.
8: Do you mind?
9: Oh, I say, I am terribly sorry. I didn't realise that was your knee. Oh, please do accept my apology. I was stretching.
8: Well, just watch it.
5: Excuse me. Mind your feet. Do you mind?
11: Not again.
5: Get out of the way. Come on. Well, how was I to know I was treading on your fondants? Excuse me, missus. Can you breathe in a bit? That's better.
9: Do you have to be so noisy with everything you do?
5: Orange Aiden Raspberry Ripple. There's your shovel. Hey, Bob, that lot. 1 and 6 to drinks, half a crown the ice cream. Daylight robbery.
12: Will you please be quiet? Otherwise, I shall send for the manager.
5: No conkers. Dear, I don't think I got the right change. 8 bob, 8 and 6, 9 bob, 9 and 6. Here, she's twisted me out of a tanner. She's fiddled me. I'd settle her. Sit down. But she's done me for a tanner.
12: I'll do you for nothing if you don't turn in a warm way.
5: I can't bang a hole in me drink. Give it to me.
12: There you are. Go and choke yourself on it. Have you finished?
5: Yes, thanks. I'm going to start on me ripple now. What's the film like?
12: What I've seen of it is very good.
5: Bloke brought in a mango while you was out this afternoon. How much did you get for that brass fender and the set of dogs? Harold.
12: What?
5: How much did you give for that brass fender and the set of dogs?
12: What set of dogs?
5: The brass ones.
12: I don't know.
5: Well, how much are you going to ask for them? Only, there was a bloke coming today and he was after them and I didn't know how much they were, so I told him I'd ask you.
12: Look, Granddad.
5: Hey, who are you? What do you want?
12: I've come here to see the film. And all I've heard so far is, I can't see. I want a drink. She's done me for a tanner. I can't open me drink. And I now brass fenders and sets of dogs. Now, I'm a patient man, but I must warn you that if you don't stop talking, I shall take that ice cream and stuff it right down the back of your dirty little neck.
3: Oi. Yes. Don't talk to him like that. That is my father.
12: Then I'm very sorry for you.
3: Oh, are you?
12: Yes.
3: Well, let me inform you, Mush, that if there's any stuffing that's going to be done round here, you're going to be the first in line.
12: Oh, you think so, do you?
3: Oh, no, sir.
5: Come on, Harold, belt him.
12: Do keep quiet, old man.
13: I'm merely telling these two to be quiet.
12: Well, keep your voice down, that's all I'm saying.
13: But you haven't been sitting behind them.
12: No, but I'm behind you, and I'm asking you to shut up.
13: I don't think I like the tone of your voice.
12: I don't care very much what you don't care for. I'm missing a film which I've waited a very long time to see.
13: I'm not exactly here to get out of the rain, either.
5: Oi, sit down and be quiet. There's some of us want to watch a film.
12: Now, what's going on down here?
3: Oh, God, blimey, you've done it now. It's the manager.
12: Please, ladies and gentlemen, I must ask you to settle down. You can be heard all over the cinema.
13: It's Granddad here. He won't stop talking.
5: He said he was going to stuff an ice cream down the back of my neck. That's nice. A man of my age, Annie.
13: The younger one threatened to hit me.
14: Yes, he also tried to touch my girlfriend just now.
5: Yeah. Yes. Did you, Al? Ugh, you dirty beast.
3: No, I did not. Now, the rose is too close together. You can see. I had to splay me legs out. See, let me hand with.
14: In the book, you touch my girlfriend's knee. If you don't frame out, I'll have the police round. This used to be a respectable cinema.
12: It still is, sir. Come along, I must ask you to leave.
3: Yeah, definitely. Who, me?
12: Yes, you. You can get your money back at the cash desk. Come along before I send for the police.
3: Look, I come here to see a film. I haven't done nothing.
12: Oh, are you going to leave?
3: Oh, all right, I'll leave.
12: Oh. Come on, Father. Right this way, if you don't mind.
3: Hey, what? Now, wait a minute. You just keep your hands off me. Don't you start that much. I said I'm leaving. Don't you grab me. I mean, just because you've got a dress suit, it doesn't entitle you to violence.
12: Please keep your voice.
3: I wouldn't stay in this playpit after this. I can see it's a mistake to come here and see an intelligent film down this way with a moronic clear. I'll tell you, I've got here.
12: Will you keep your
3: place? I'll go to West End in future.
5: This is nice. us, isn't he? Getting chucked out of a cinema. You ought to be ashamed of yourself molesting a young girl like that.
11: You rotten little... Oh.
5: You put me down. You darken me.
11: So help me, I'll swing for you one day. You got me thrown out of here. You... You didn't want to see the film, did you? You did it deliberately. You knew I wanted to see it. Well, I'm finished. Friday night is finished. Go on. Get out of my sight. Go on. Up it. I can't stand to look at you. You're warped. That's what you are. You're subhuman. Go on. Go on. Go in and see your nature in the raw and your nudes. That's what you wanted to go to, isn't it? But that is where you belong. Go on, get in there. Go on. Drill with the rest of them.
5: Andy, it's only next door, isn't it? You come in with me, Harold.
11: I beg your pardon?
5: It's early yet. The program's only been on 5 minutes.
11: Go in there. Me? Please, don't make the evening more sordid than it already is.
5: Well, what are you going to do? It's early.
11: Don't you worry about me. I'll find something to do. There's plenty of things I can do.
5: I'll see you back at the house then.
11: You might do, and you might not. I haven't made up my mind yet.
5: Good night, Al. I'm going in.
11: Good night. Stupid old twit. I mean, I wonder the police let them show photos like these. They can't really show anything as raw as that actually on the films. Can they? Ooh. Oh, of course, I suppose it's an education in a way, really. Yeah, she's a big girl, isn't she? Yes, I suppose one ought to know from experience just what temptation the public is exposed to. Oh, yes, it is a duty, really. I mean, to the pure, all things is pure. Oh, well, I shall have to sacrifice my personal feelings and see what it's all about. Excuse me, miss. What seat did that old man go in just now?
15: 4 and 6s. Upstairs.
11: I'll give us a 1 and 9 downstairs each time. Thank you. Thank you very much. Ooh, look at that. Ooh, look at him. Yeah. Ooh, look at that one riding a bike. Ooh, look, that very clever, that with a napkin. You can see the point of that, yes. It's interesting, isn't it? Oh, look at him playing volleyball. Here. Ooh, hang on, love. It's not bad, is it? I wonder if you can get binoculars on eye like the rest of us.

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0: This is the daily report of Captain F. Hollister of the mining ship Red Dwarf. Several of my crew are presently being tried for crimes against the Space Corps.
1: Now, this is going to sound nuts, but the whole crew died, including you. And you've all been resurrected by these microscopic little robots. I've got to track down these nanos to corroborate our story. Otherwise, who's going to believe our defense? Only meth drinkers in the Corn Circle Society. Look, I need your help, man. I've seen the crew's files, medical records, sessions with the therapist, the works. I can make you look like a genius. You can get promoted in the field, man. You won't have to take exams. Just help me escape.
2: I have my principles, Lister. You think you can buy me with promises of power and glory? Do you really think... Okay, I'll do it. But you'll have to prove it to me first.
1: You're on.
2: Get me promoted.
1: They'll find the confidential files in Starbuck's cockpit. There's a senile version of Holly loaded into this watch. He'll lead you to it. Yes!

0: Captain, sir.
1: Rimmer, is this salute ever going to end? Do I have time to go for a cup of coffee? Maybe go on vacation?
0: Nearly finished, sir. It's my very special extra-long salute I reserve for the especially important, sir.
1: You wanted to see me?
0: I'm concerned over some of the safety procedures on board, sir. There's a potentially lethal scenario concerning drive plates, sir. Obviously, anyone who misrepaired one of these plates would have to have a brain the size of a leprechaun's testicle. Nevertheless, sir, like German tourists, the stupid are everywhere. I propose the following new safety procedure, sir.
2: Did you really think of this?
0: Permission to look smug, sir.
2: Permission granted. Good work, Rimmer. Great work.
0: Oh, before I go, sir, happy wedding anniversary, sir. I'm sure you must be missing her terribly.
1: A blueberry muffin. Like Martha used to make. Thanks, Rimmer. I dismissed.
0: Sir, just one more thing. I know the medical guys think we've run out of this stuff, but I discovered a couple of unopened medicrates in storage, sir. If this is useful to you in any way, it's yours, no questions asked.
3: Anus Soothe Pile Cream. The easy-to-apply cream that comes with its own special glove.
0: One size fits all. I could tell from your walk.
3: Rimmer, could you post this for me?
0: Why, certainly, sir. Oh, it's addressed to me, sir.
3: I'm giving a supper for some of the guys that I've marked out for greater things.
0: And you want me to be the wine waiter, sir?
3: This report is first rate. Now, I want you to come to supper. See you on Friday. Incidentally, it's black tie.
0: Thai, Chinese, I'll eat anything, sir. Though I would prefer it if it wasn't black. Any chance of having mine medium rare, sir?
3: Just go. Wear what the hell you want.

undressed. Fill this up behind the screen.

0: are you doing here? What's wrong?
1: I've been classified as a woman.
0: A woman? Why?
1: Well, because I haven't got a... It's a space corps directive to prevent gender ambiguity in jail. What's the saying? If you've got nothing to swing, you can't be with Bing.

0: directive to prevent gender ambiguity in jail. What's the saying? If you've got nothing to swing, you can't be with Bing.
1: What happened? Did you lose it?
0: I was never issued with one, ma'am. Well, why would I need one unless somehow I lost both arms and there was an emergency situation to write my name in the snow?
1: So you mean you've never had a steak pie, peas and chips, then?
0: I think the phrase is meat and two veg, ma'am. You know, the only mechanoids that were ever issued with genitals were the ones created to work on Italian starships. It was felt they could acclimatize themselves better if they could mimic their Italian crewmates and stand around cupping themselves all day.
1: Now you're a woman, it's going to mean some big changes in the way you behave.
0: I'm not going to be a woman for long, ma'am. Just overnight. They want my permission to repair my corrupted files tomorrow afternoon. Restore my factory settings.
1: But your corrupted files are what make you you.
0: I'd have been diagnosed as being quirky and unstable.
1: Oh.
0: Spin my nipple nuts and send me to Alaska. Quirky. How could they reach a verdict like that? And as for unstable, it makes me so... Darn it, I still haven't got the hang of that emotion, have I?
1: What was it supposed to be?
0: Ambivalence. Didn't come out right, though, did it? I look like Mr. Lister when he's forced to eat fruit.
1: Well, look, what are you going to do?
0: Well, I have to go along with them, ma'am. I can't say no. They are my superiors.
1: No, you've got to say no.
0: I can't. They're better than me. I'm not strong enough.
1: Right, here's a tip. If you get scared tomorrow, just imagine what they look like on the loo. Can you see them?
0: No, I... Yes, I can.
1: Do they still seem better than you?
0: No, ma'am.
1: Do they still seem superior?
0: No, ma'am.
1: But that's what you're going to do tomorrow. Just recreate that picture.
0: It works for everyone.
1: Yes. Who are you looking at now?
0: You, ma'am.
2: You're standing.
3: Just relax. River's going to help us escape. This requires a piece of cake. We just go through the motions.
4: Let's get this inquiry underway. You have refused defense assistance, is that right?
3: Okay, this is what we do. I've watched a lot of TV shows, and we all huddle together like this and whisper for a while before we answer. It looks like we know what we're doing. We intend to defend ourselves. You see how good that look?
4: Are you familiar with the mind scan?
5: We are familiar with the mind scan, sir.
4: You are aware that it pictorially enhances the cognitive process, making your innermost thoughts available for recording and viewing to a board of inquiry?
1: Yes, sir.
4: You understand that it will involve the administration of psychotropic drugs, that is, drugs which affect your mental state, making this process possible? If you accept, say aye.
1: Aye.
4: Please sign the consent forms and seal them into the envelopes provided. We reconvene at 10 a.m. tomorrow.

0: The plan's working, Listy. Operation Get Rimmer Officerhood Power and Eminence, or GROPE for short, is bang on course.
1: So that information I gave in the drive place worked then?
0: Yes. That captain's face. He couldn't have been happier if I'd given him two girls wrestling in a giant vat of baked beans, then removed the girls and handed him a spoon. Has he ever been so pleased? And get this, he's invited me to supper with the movers and the shakers.
1: The movers and the shakers? You're going to supper with some removal men and a group of people suffering from Parkinson's disease?
0: At last, I'll be able to exercise my father's disapproval. Those terrible, sneery looks he used to give me as he stood on the touchline watching me captain the school's skipping team. He was never proud of me. What other father would claim to have an alibi for his sperm on the night of conception? Who cares now? Not me, Listy. I'm on my way, up the ziggurat, lickety-split.
1: Well, don't forget your part of the deal. The override code for this so I can leg it.
0: It's too soon, I'm not an officer yet.
1: The trial begins tomorrow, man. Without the nanobots, our defence has got more holes than my socks.
0: But once you've legged it, where does that leave me? I'm not helping you escaping and losing all my insider knowledge. I'm not an officer yet.
1: Whoa! We shook hands on a deal.
0: Yeah, but Listy, you know me. My handshake's less reliable than a plumber's estimate.
1: No escape-o. No more info.
0: Listy, it's not going to help you. I've got the confidential files. Plus, I went through Starbug salvage, and I found these.
1: The look virus. Sexual magnetism.
0: Positive viruses. Holly told me everything.

0: Take some of this, it gives you luck. And this gives you sexual magnetism. I've already tried some. Right now, Yvonne Magruder is sleeping off the first 23 pages of the Kama Sutra.
1: So, you're an egg on the deal then, breaking your promise. Being a total scum-sucking, two-faced Weasley Weasel.
0: Ah, my entry in Who's Who.
1: You left some of your luck behind, man. I touched the tube. Sheer luck.
2: Yes.
3: You may, if you prefer, stand with the others tomorrow and face the charges against you. However, I advise that you have your corrupted files repaired, after which you may go free. What is your decision?
4: Oh, it's no good. Okay, let's all stay calm. No need to be alarmed. After all, Crichton is merely holding us hostage, which is lovely, isn't it, everyone?
5: Lovely. We don't want any trouble. We'll just do what you say.
4: Come on, then. Come with me.
5: Come on. Inside, inside. That's it. Come on, all of you. Quick, quick, quick, quick.
6: Here we go. That's it. Now, I want you to take down your pants and sit on a toilet.
3: Oh, God. He's mad.
5: Then what are you going to do to us?
6: I'm going to look at you.
3: He's totally mad.
5: Just do what he says.
4: Lovely.

0: Now I want you to ask me the question again.
1: What question?
0: Do I want to have my corrupted files repaired?
2: Do you want to have your corrupted files repaired?
0: No. I didn't. No. No, I don't. The answer to the question is no. No doubt about it. I do not want to have my corrupted files repaired. The answer is no.
3: And you just put in any old code you felt like, and the luck virus made you pick the right one. It's brilliant.
4: Just rub me finger off the top of the tube.
3: That's brilliant. That's just brilliant. Ah, it's a pity you didn't do the same with the sexual magnetism. Is that a new show?
4: No, for a while.
3: That's really nice.
4: Thanks.
3: It's really, really nice. Really suits you.
4: Thanks.
3: Brings out the brownness in your eyes.

0: Dave, I'm so sorry. Oh, I don't know what happened there.
1: I think I do. I've had some sexual magnetism virus on this hand. But the look virus cured it for me.
0: I don't know what got into me.
1: Well, nothing sadly.

0: Hello, I'm the data doctor. If you would like me to examine your hard disk, press examine. Your mechanoid appears to have developed the following rogue emotions. Affection, arrogance, envy, guilt, humor, insecurity, petulance, possessiveness, snobbery, and love. If you wish to eradicate these emotions from his database, press fix. All bad line blocks and corrupted personality disks have now been fixed. Please reboot your mechanoid. His personality has now been restored to its factory settings.
1: My name is Crichton. I am programmed to serve. Can I be of service?
2: Bring me a coffee, please, Crichton.
1: Certainly, ma'am.
2: Then you may scrub the floor.
1: Yes, ma'am.
2: Are you happy, Crichton?
1: I have no understanding of human emotions, ma'am. I am programmed to serve.
2: Excellent.
3: I'm going to be Colin Charisma at the captain's supper with this stuff. Approach light speed. I think we have to be aware we could come across something I believe we'll experience called future echoes. So, pockets of futury things. From the future.
4: Fascinating. What a fascinating man you are, Mr. Rimmer.
5: I think we've greatly underestimated you over the years, Arnold. Let me find out where that coffee is.
4: Oh, no, Captain, please. Allow me. Perhaps, you could help me, Mr. Rimmer.
3: Why, certainly. And perhaps we can talk about my theory on backwards universes. And, of course, in a backwards universe, many things start to make more sense.
4: Oh, my God, you are sexy. So very, very sexy.
6: Bravo, bud. What now?
5: Well, we find Crichton, get to the landing bay, grab a ship and get the hell out of town. He's on this floor.
6: There he is.
7: Crichton, come on.
8: Are you addressing me, sir? I don't believe we've had the pleasure.
6: What have they done to you, Crichton? Is that like Noel Coward's elocution teacher?
8: Well, if you'll forgive me, sir, I had my duties to perform. A good day.
9: Oh, they fixed all his corrupted files. He mustn't have been able to say no. Someone's coming.
10: We've got to get a better disguise.
11: We already got a disguise.
10: What's the point of disguise if you wear it under your normal outfit? A grey
11: border suit? You think I'm going to wear this on the outside?
10: Look, we're not leaving without him. I don't care what they've done to him, he's coming with us. He's part of the posse.
11: Hey! I got a great idea for a new disguise.
10: What?
11: The Ghibli family. Yes!
5: On the coffee?
3: Crap. We forgot. I'll find out right away, sir.
2: I'll give you a hand, Mr.

0: Sorry to interrupt, sir, but we're searching this floor for the escaped prisoners.
1: Sorry, we haven't seen them. It's just me, my wife here, and my brother.
0: Hello.
2: Hi.
1: Hi.
0: I don't recollect seeing you guys before.
1: That's because we don't go out much looking like this.
0: What do you guys do?
1: Computer programmers.
0: Well, if you see anything suspicious, call security, okay?
2: Oh, you bet.
3: Begging your pardon, sirs, I just need to get a mop. How peculiar. My mop heads are missing. Don't I know you, sir? Wayne. Wayne something. Wayne Wibley. Where do I know you from?
1: No, no, sir, you're mistaken. You're mixing me up with some other big thief dork.
4: Let me speak. Where do you know I'm from?
1: Are you out of your mind?
4: Shh. Where do you know I'm from? Think.
3: I feel I'm about to discover something wonderful. But when I discover it, it will put someone in great danger. I feel an emotion. I feel two emotions. Two different emotions. I feel...
2: Ambivalent.
3: I can feel my files corrupting. They're corrupting. Oh, yes, that's good. I'm back, and I'm bad. Obviously, within certain sensible preset parameters.
5: Attention, attention. Reported prisoner sighting on C deck. Reported prisoner sighting on C deck.
6: Nice one, Hull.
1: What's wrong with you?
2: Well, do you get the impression this is too easy? Like, everything's going for us? Like, they almost want us to escape. Hey, I was just thinking aloud.
1: No, the look virus is helping us. Put your kit on.
2: Here we are.
7: Remember the coffee at last.
8: What about the mints?
9: I'll go. Would you like to help me, Mr. Rimmer?
7: It's just, I've got so much coffee, I don't think I can manage to get any mints until tomorrow.
10: Well, psychotropic testing should be well underway by now. Those results sure are going to be interesting.
7: Psychotropic what?
10: The list of cases is so unusual that I decided to invoke my right to use psychotropic evidence. The accused are drugged, wired to a mainframe. Then the computer feeds in various hypothetical scenarios and their reactions are laid down on tape. Right now, they believe they're escaping, but we just want to observe what they do.
7: So that means that if anyone happens to mention any special agreements that they've entered into, then, can you excuse me? I think I've left the iron on. Hi. What is wrong with me? I've got the sexual appetite of a mountain lion. No worse, a first-year nursing student. I've just been wanted. It's such an aphrodisiac. Got to get some control back.

0: Never realized you were so damn popular with the ladies. Maybe you can share your secret sometime.
1: Yes, sir.

0: 31 and a half, 32, 33, 35, 40, and 10 is 50, and 50 is a pound. At first, when you are given change in new money, it may sound rather odd. So if you're puzzled by 31 and a half, 32, 33, 35, 40, and 10 is 50, and 50 is a pound, think decimal. Now there are 100 new pence in a pound. Think decimal. That way you'll find shopping simple.
1: 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They eat a great many of these. They peel them with their metal knives. Boil them for 20 of their minutes. Then they smash them all to bits. They are clearly the most primitive people.
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8: Ed Reardon's Week by Christopher Douglas and Andrew Nichols. Episode 2, Pulp Non-Fiction.
9: Monday. It isn't generally realised that being a writer is probably one of the most dangerous professions around. Not only is there the psychological damage of a friend's book being favourably reviewed by Fatty on Front Row, by Fatty in the following day's Guardian, and then Fatty again on Late Fatty Review for Fat Fatties.
10: Hello, everybody. It's me again with a funny voice. Oh, pass the cakes, Jermaine. Yum, yum, yum, yum, yum.
9: No. There's a daunting abundance of physical risks as well. Sunstroke, from falling asleep on a park bench while trying to unblock a narrative line, for example. And now, of course, there's a new affliction sweeping through the ranks of scribblers, repetitive strain injury. Some of our younger novelists are especially prone to it, sitting all day at the keyboard continually pressing the function key for insert reference to 1970s TV show or pop song here. My own condition, which necessitates frequent insertion of index finger into ice bucket, is a consequence of clicking the mouse to check my sales ranking on the Amazon website. An act of melancholy masochism, especially as previous titles in the Reardon canon have long since disappeared off the radar.
11: Just have another little looky-look. Come on, come on, come on. Oh, my God.
12: Hello, yes?
13: Felix, it's Ed. Look, I've just had some great news about the sales of my book.
12: You've written a book? Charlie, well done. Clever old you. What's it about?
13: It's Pet Peeves.
12: Is it a play?
13: No, it's a book. You did the deal.
12: Did I? I saw an awfully good play the other night. Marvellous actress in it. What's her name?
13: I don't know, but I'm talking about my book, Pet Peeves.
12: Yes?
13: Well, you know, it's a sideways look at the famous, as told by their adorable but not always mildly spoken pets.
12: You should do a play. She had the most corking pair of legs. Started at her shoulders.
13: Who did?
12: What?
13: Anyway, Felix, the thing is, Pet Peeves has gone up to 197th on the Amazon sales ranking.
12: Ah, could you just put it down there, please? An extraordinary spaceman that has brought me a case of Gevrey Chambertin. I've got to sign for it, sir.
13: Felix!
12: There you are now. Off you go, back to Mars.
13: Felix!
12: Yes?
13: Look, the thing is about an Amazon sales ranking. It's an online indicator of how quickly and how many your book is selling.
12: Oh, well, now you've lost me there.
13: Well, look, I think you should get me on the front row at least.
12: Oh, way over this poor old head, I'm afraid. Pinch a man for that sort of thing. Just let me transfer you on this machine here. Hello? What have I done now?
14: You have
12: Oh, dear.
9: Another hazard of the writer's life is the high risk of coronary arrest brought on by a conversation with one's agent, or indeed his representative in the 21st century, Ping, one of the 12-year-olds who run his agency. And come to think of it, just about everything else in this country.
14: But Ping, Pet Peeve is 197th on the Amazon ranking. No, no, no, you don't understand. I was 123,000 yesterday. That means I've just worked it out. I've sold 122,800 pet peeves since yesterday. I mean, at this rate, I go past Lynn Truss on Thursday.
15: No, Ed, all it means is that you've sold more copies than 122,800 other authors.
14: No, that's fantastic, isn't it?
15: It's good, but those authors probably haven't sold any books at all in the last 24 hours.
14: Ha! Poor wretches.
15: If you just sell one book, you jump ahead of them.
14: Right. So it does mean I've sold a book, then?
15: Not necessarily. You see, it might just be an order for a book. How it works, right, it's called exponentially exaggerated sensitivity, yeah? Mm. It's like a trigger mechanism, and there's no actual mechanism or trigger.
14: No, I'm with you. Oh, God, it gets worse. I've just gone down to 453,980th. That must be close to last.
15: Oh, I shouldn't think so. I'm not going on.
14: Really? Well, can you find out who I'm ahead of? Get their names.
15: Well, I'm kind of really busy this morning.
14: Well, what about the Downing Street Cat book? Must be ahead of that meretricious pap. 79th. Damn. Ow!
15: Are you okay,
14: Ed? Yeah, it's just a writing injury. Look, you're not free for lunch, are you, Ping? So I can jump on a train from Berkhamsted, be inside you within the hour. I mean, I'd be with you inside the hour. Hello? Yeah, gone.
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17: And in the next hour on Saga Radio Digital, what have we got? Well, we've got more from Jasmine Davis on speed dating for the over 50s. If you can stay with us, Jasmine.
18: If you'll have me, Don, I'd even set you up.
17: Don't know about that. More cremation do's and don'ts. And who said this? I used to be best friends with my celebrity owner till Brad came on the scene. He's the pits. Grrr. Few clues there. And that's all after this from Mr. Val Doonigan.
19: Now, Patrick McGinty, an Irishman of note, fell in for a fortune and he bought himself a goat.
9: Tuesday. More physical punishment. Advice to budding authors. If you want to be popular without compromising your seriousness, or, perish the thought, dumbing down, you have to be prepared to take on the rigours of a promotional tour. I doubt that even Olympic athletes have it this tough, on top of which they probably have someone to drive them to the stadium.
14: Do I go through here?
20: Yes, do you want some water or something? You're sweating a bit.
14: No, is that ridiculous train?
20: Anyway, Don's got your book.
14: But does he like it?
20: Oh, he always likes them.
21: Ah, the elusive Mr. Reardon.
14: That's the train just came to a complete standstill.
19: That's Paddy McGinty's goat.
17: Well, I don't know whether Paddy McGinty, the owner of that there goat, was as famous as some of the celebrities in a lovely new book written by my next guest, Mr. Ed Reardon, who's here, a bit red in the face, but it's great to have him with us.
14: Thanks, Don. Nice to be here. No thanks to your wonderful transport system. I mean, it must be the worst in the world. Must be. Surely not beyond the wit of man to design something that actually works.
17: Well, something that very definitely does work is this smashing book of yours. So, tell us about Pet Peeves. How did you come to put it together?
14: Well, publishers make you do a lot of work for nothing. Then they give you a minute advance and graciously allow you to go ahead with it.
17: Right, but it's well worth it in the end.
14: Well, I hope so, yes. I mean, I'm a novelist, really. I'm just doing it for the money, such as it is. $2,000.
17: Can't be bad.
14: Really? I just hope everyone will go out and buy a copy.
17: Well, you've certainly got two satisfied customers here. For anybody just joining us, the answer to the earlier quiz was raspberries. And with me in the studio are Ed Reardon, author of Pet Peeves, and speed dating guru, Jasmine Davis. So, Jasmine, how would you go about getting a speed date with a celebrity's pet?
18: I don't know.
14: Well, that's bestiality, isn't it?
18: That's not really what my book's about.
17: Marvellous stuff. And while you're pondering that, here's Mr. Matt Munro.
22: Born free.
17: Fantastic, guys.
18: You really think so? How's the book doing, Ed?
14: Well, we can't grumble. It was 197th on Amazon this morning.
18: Wow.
17: It goes up and down, though, doesn't it? Mm. You can be 197 in the morning, 400,000th by lunchtime. Mm. That's what happened to my little book of weather links. I'd be better off cockle-picking than sitting here doing this.
18: But that's so great, Ed. I mean, you can do both things, serious novels and the popular stuff as well.
14: Yeah, yes, and telly. It's not a bad way to earn a living. Movies.
17: So, if you'd just like to sign this copy of Pet Peeves, Ed.
14: Oh, sure. Is it to Don?
17: No, it's a prize for the person who got raspberries right.
14: Is it you I see about getting my train fare back, by the way?
17: Oh, between movies at the moment, are you?
18: Can I give you a lift anywhere, Ed?
14: Yes, if you're going anywhere near Maidstone. I'm doing Medway Towns Hospital Radio, all five at once.
18: Oh, no, sorry. I'm going to do Woman's Hour, the other direction. Mm. Actually, Don, can you check to see if my car's arrived yet?
14: Your what?
17: Well, you may be born free, but the cost of dying is no joke these days. And now's the time, if you haven't already, to start planning for that cremation.
0: Two espresso. Bon appetit.
14: Wednesday. Waiting for the reviews is, as any writer will tell you, an exquisite uncertainty. Noah Coward would sit up all night in Sardi's restaurant in New York until the first editions came in, concealing his nervousness behind an urbane carapace and the curling smoke of a Dumouriez.
1: Hey, Antonio, where's my toast?
14: I, for my part, continue the tradition by thumbing through the newspapers for a mention of Pet Peeves at Berkhamsted Public Library. At least it calls itself a public library. In the brave new cappuccino world, books have been relegated to the bottom of a pile of user-friendly infotainment artifacts such as videos, Christmas cards, Nintendo numbskullery, and the ubiquitous internet. Daily Mail, nothing. Spectator, nope. Telegraph, no.
1: Hey, finish with that express.
14: Not yet.
1: Here's a page that says free cup of tea for every reader.
14: Ah, for goodness sake.
1: Hey, be careful, Kimber, it's boiling up your face.
14: There you are. It takes an hour or two to get through all the newspaper polls, but I was rewarded on turning to the magazine racks with a rare nugget of praise. In this month's Caravan and Camper, a publication, I might say, with 10 times the circulation of The Spectator and The New Statesman combined, Pet Peeves is described as a nice little read. The reviewer is the anonymous but highly respected Wayfarer, himself the author of the successful Pubs That Like Kids, and the even more successful runaway bestseller Pubs That Don't Like Kids. Respect from one's peers is always to be treasured, if not pinned up on the fridge.
22: Excuse me, can I have some change of the photocopier, please?
23: Can I just direct your attention to the notice at this time, sir?
22: Yes, I know it says no change given, but I've only got a £2 coin. The photocopier doesn't give change either.
23: Well, if you were to purchase a beverage or muffin from the cafeteria, we have blueberry or regular at this time.
22: I don't want a muffin, I want a 20p.
23: Then I'm afraid I can't help you at this time, sir.
1: You got a pair of scissors there, Chief?
23: Certainly, sir.
14: I decided to put the magazine in my jacket and walk out at this time, along with a copy of the new Oldie, containing a completely gratuitous attack on Nick Hornby, which was also highly photocopyable. I can't believe it's not fiction. Oh, dear.
22: Sir? Hello, what's this? It's not for me, is it?
23: I don't think you've had your book stamped.
22: I'm afraid your system must have gone haywire. I haven't got any books.
23: Would you mind opening your jacket? The way you're holding your arm by your side suggests that you're concealing something.
22: This happens to be a writing injury.
23: Nevertheless, would you mind opening your jacket at this time?
22: No, I'm not taking my clothes off for you. If you want to apprehend a criminal, I suggest you do something about that tramp photocopying his free tea coupon. Done it about 20 times now.
23: Stay there if you would, sir. Now, sir, sir.
22: Wait, sir. Come back.
14: Let's just have another little check on the sales ranking, shall we, Elgar?
17: Mm-hmm.
14: Up 38,000.
17: What's this?
14: If you enjoyed Pet Peeves by Ed Reardon, you might also like The Highway Code and the Bible. Oh, pretty august company. Let's see how the Bible's doing, shall we? Ooh, dear. Bad day for the good book. Researching further by typing literary failures into Google, I came across an interesting article about the fate of what the publishing industry is pleased to pass off under the politely coy title of remaindered books.
9: Remain dead, that is, in the sense that a cargo of depleted uranium or a 10-month-old sausage found in the back of the fridge is remain dead. Anyway, it used to be the case that prisoners spent their days sewing mailbags, taking degrees at the Open University. Now it seems they're given the job of putting unsold and, frankly, unwanted works of literature out of their misery by drilling holes in them prior to their being sent to the pulping machine.
2: Oh, that's so sad.
3: Oh, it's truly awful. People spend months of their lives writing these things, only to see them reduced to something resembling instant mashed potato. But you see, being a best-selling author isn't quite the picnic that some people imagine.
2: No, but it's awfully attractive, though.
9: Emboldened by the day's positive news, I decided to try and get some return on the £8.50 I'd been forced to pay that woman for her speed dating book. Clearly she had no idea about the happy freemasonry of authors where signed complimentary copies and email addresses are exchanged over a drink after the gig. So, that evening found me dipping a speculative toe into the dating pool at Zoltan's in Station Approach, Watford. Hopping from table to table in search of kindred spirits, soulmates, wealthy and desperate heiresses, call them what you will.
2: I really like your DSOH.
3: Sorry?
2: Dry sense of humour.
3: Oh, thank you. Well, it helps, I find. I mean, imagine what it must be like for Geoffrey Archer when he was at Her Majesty's pleasure, being obliged to take the Black and Decker to one of his own sorry efforts.
2: Yes.
3: Surely there were enough holes in the plot already. Have you read any of those things?
2: All of them, actually. They're a great comfort to me after I lost my husband. Helped take me out of myself.
3: Well, I'm sure at the time of stress they...
2: And if I hadn't been for Geoffrey's short stories, I don't think I could have got through being made redundant.
4: This is your date, Master. That's 10 minutes, everybody. So all change, please.
3: Well, I'm a writer.
4: Sorry, is it too late to change, date, Master?
5: I like theatre, cinema, especially 1950s cinema.
3: Oh, yes, me too.
5: I like pubs, having a laugh, cheap lunches. And what I don't like is bad manners, aluminium and the worm.
3: The what?
5: The white worm in my head that keeps making me do these awful, awful things.
3: Date master, excuse me, date master. What have you got a minute?
9: It's barking M, this one. Thursday. A day I suppose I'm lucky to be able to greet with my customary 8 a.m. pipe and pint of caffeine. Who knows what would have happened if I brought White Worm Woman home. It's an aluminium coffee pot for a start. Nevertheless, the £10 that the speed dating experience cost me, plus the extravagant fiver on an A1 size colour photocopy of the Nick Hornby review, now presents a problem. Elgar's hungry, and so am I. And it's no good telling him that a £20 royalty cheque from the BBC was due 3 weeks ago. So, plan B. But a search round the bike racks at the station for loose change, fallen from the pockets of Leyton and Harris commuters, proves fruitless. Likewise, the returned coin trays and the payphones at the station, all empty. Another consequence of the damnable rise in popularity of the mobile phone. Consequently, the coffee break of my writing class, this week's topic, Sell That Blockbuster, was awaited with unusual keenness and not a little noise from the old tum.
3: And we'll continue deconstructing Wild Swans by Jung Chang after the break.
24: But we've only done 5 minutes.
25: She's not even got married yet.
24: I wouldn't have bothered with the love if I'd known.
3: So, back here in, what should we say, 30 minutes?
25: I think he's hungry. You hear his tummy rumbling?
24: You should have said, Laura, I've had made you a sandwich.
3: What have you got?
24: Rolled pork with stuffing, but you're not having one now.
4: And you can stop looking at my crisps.
9: Berkhamsted Leisure Centre may have lacked the lavishness of Yu Fang's wedding feast, but I fell upon the cellophane-wrapped custard creams with all the vigour of one of General Zhui's guests. However, like the aristocratic warlords of pre-revolutionary China, I little knew what ferocity was about to be visited upon me.
4: Look at the crumbs on him.
3: One of the side effects of writing a blockbuster is being thrust into the glare of the media. It's like a goldfish bowl.
24: What would you know about that?
3: Well, I've had a bit of it with something I've got out at the moment.
25: I heard him on the radio. He was late. Had to apologise to Don Wade.
3: You've got to be thick-skinned. You're going to get reviewed, and not everybody's going to like it that you're selling shed loads of books.
25: He wasn't very good. Did you get off with that woman?
24: What woman?
25: Jasmine Davis.
24: Oh, the speed dating one. She's good. I heard her on Woman's Hour.
3: Look, if I could just have your attention for a minute.
24: Now, what's your book about, dear?
3: Well, it's an unashamedly populist piece. I
6: turned my hand to is about talking animals.
7: Is that why we're doing wild swans, then?
6: No, the point I'm trying to make is that whatever kind of writer you are a writer. And if you're a writer, it's you against the world. And you've got to be prepared to stand up and say, this is who I am. Doesn't matter how old you are, one of you could be the next Catherine Cookson. Or the new Mary Wesley.
24: They're both dead, dear.
25: Can I be the new Harold Robbins?
6: You can be anyone you like. That's what I'm trying to say. As long as you're true to yourself.
8: Excuse me, sir. Are you Mr. Reardon?
6: No.
9: The sudden appearance of a 12-year-old policeman brought a mercifully early conclusion to my writing class. What was not so welcome was the news that I was being charged with antisocial behaviour, to wit, stealing two magazines from a public library.
6: Oh, this is ridiculous.
7: He didn't pay for the biscuits either.
6: He's got four. Reached Caravan and Camper anyway.
25: You're supposed to put 50p in the cup. Right. I reckon he took some out.
24: Check your CCTV footage, I would.
25: Well, he was looking shifty when I saw him in the library. Should have shopped him. I might have got a reward.
9: Friday. Up before the beak. Certainly born before the beak. The presiding magistrate at Berkhamsted was probably the first member of the judiciary to be too young to have heard of the Beatles.
10: You're too old to be wasting the court's time like this.
6: Right, point taken. Can I make my speech now?
10: No, you can pay a £20 fine plus costs, which comes to, how much?
11: £3. I beg your pardon, ma'am, £5.
10: What?
11: It was a summer special double issue.
10: Thank you. £25, and I don't want to see you again.
9: £25. No doubt a trifling sum for most people, not least my fellow miscreants, the gang of children who'd smashed up Berkhamsted town centre. They paid their debt to society with crisp £50 notes, or red ladies, as they called them, while arranging on their mobiles to convene the following night for more of the same in Leighton Buzzard. So, £25 is, as I say, for most people, a trifling sum. However...
13: Next, non-payment of fine. 10 days.
26: Naughty. What we got here? One bunch of keys, one pipe, one box matches. We burnt one saved inside. One half packet Orbit chewing gum.
6: Yes, there's four left, I've counted.
26: One Sony Walkman containing one Billie Holiday cassette, one postcard from Salman Rushdie, refusing help with payment of fine.
13: Oh, normally such an open-handed author. Must have offended him as well as society.
6: He's a mate, but he's got a lot of extra commitments now.
26: And one half of a return train ticket to London, valid till Tuesday. Oh, bad luck. Sign here, please.
6: I see my room now.
9: Saturday. Most writers worth their salt have been to prison. Alexander Solzhenitsyn, Oscar Wilde, Mad Frankie Fraser. All have known what it's like to have only their thoughts for company. A glimpsed patch of sky, the only connection with the outside world. I can also see Carphone Warehouse, which gives me a head start on Solzhenitsyn, so the pressure is now on to produce a substantial piece of work, prose or verse, I'm not sure which. Oscar Wilde's Ballad of Reading Jail is an acknowledged classic, and I gather Reg Cray's Poems for Mum sold pretty well. But as the gap in this diary indicates, I've been cruelly denied the tools of my trade for a week now. No pipe, no baccy or whiskey, only a pen and a ream of A4 paper. But I suppose I shall have to make do.
27: Is he here,
6: Felix?
27: What? Oh, my dear fellow, absolutely wonderful to see you.
6: Well, you too, I... Oh, I can't tell you what this means. I thought everybody had forgotten about
27: it. Oh, certainly not. I hope I'm not stopping your, tunnelling.
6: No. I'm sure there is tunnelling. I haven't signed on for the performance art module yet.
27: So, there isn't a chap underneath your chair with a fork and spoon and his trousers full of sand?
6: What? Look, let's get out of the day room. The Saturday brunch bunch is coming out. Some of these blokes never miss a teenage show if they can help it.
27: Jolly bird. Well, it's been lovely to talk to you.
6: It's just through here. We need to look at the diaries and plan next year because there's the poetry, there's the prison memoirs. Oh, and there's a table tennis play I very much want to do.
27: A two-hander, is it? Well, that's very commercial.
6: And I'm in the middle of a letter to the Times about conditions in here. It's so angry. Mm. Well, I mean, they're going to have to go back to being broadsheet to fit this one in. Anyway, this is me.
27: Huh? Oh. Oh, very smart indeed. Terribly grand. It's just like school, isn't it? Have you got a fag?
6: No, they call them bitches here.
27: Oh, a fag and a bitch. What a lucky old you. We must be paying you too much.
6: No, not enough
0: Actually, Felix, that's sort of why I'm here.
27: And is this bowl yours too?
0: Yes.
27: Well, and you just put it through that little hatch, do you, and they fill it up? I say I could do with one of those.
0: Yeah, you just rattle it at Fiona and, hey, presto, spotted dick.
27: Anyway, I'll let you get on because I've got to go now and see another very clever fellow across the way.
0: Well, so you haven't come to see me at all?
27: Not primarily, no. I'm hoping to sign him up for a book. He's a cannibal. And he's advertised in the Sunday Times for volunteers to come and be eaten by him, you see.
0: Did you get much feedback?
27: Well, a surprising amount before the forces of political correctness descended upon him and put him in here. But if he hasn't got a recipe book in him, well, I'm a Dutchman. Anyway, we must have lunch, Ed.
0: Well, it's nearly 10:15. They'll be serving it in a minute.
27: Yes, well, I can see you've put on a few pounds, you lucky devil. Now, how do I get out of here?
0: You just turn the handle and open the door.
27: Oh, good Lord, call this a prison? You're living the life of bloody Riley.
9: Sunday. I haven't yet managed to put pen to actual paper, in spite of, or could that be because of, the amount of material at my disposal? Because not for the first time, Ed Reardon has been persecuted for being brighter than those in authority. The latest bone of contention was the prison newsletter, or The Wrong'un, to give it its nauseatingly matey title. It contained an editorial from the governor which perpetrated so many crimes against the English language that I was obliged to take him to task over his use of the word hopefully in front of 200 inmates at this morning's roll call.
12: Come on, put your backs into it, boys. Have a word detail.
15: This isn't a holiday camp, it's a recycling unit. Prisoner 567241 Reardon, what are you playing at? Get on with it.
16: But what you're making me do is absolutely inhuman.
15: You don't know what inhuman is, Grandad. You've only drilled 100 books in the last half hour.
16: I don't mind doing the Nick Hornby, but some of these are mine.
12: Look, what's this? Pet Peeves by Ed Reardon. All right, autograph it, then drill a hole in it.
18: I've done those 20,000 stellarinis, sir.
12: Well done, your lordship. Into the matter with them.
15: Come on, the rest of you. There's privileges to be earned here.
16: Privileges? Nobody told me about them.
12: Well, you should have read the newsletter instead of just criticising it, shouldn't you? Drill half a ton before lunch, there's a phone card in it for you.
15: Any more than that, you're into nectar points.
16: Now, come on, keep them coming. I can do two pet peeves at once here. Thank God I delivered it 50 pages too short.
12: We've got a sharp one here, Malcolm.
15: You're right there, Neville. You've only got a better start in life.
9: It was a sad irony, but also a felicitous one, that I was able to make more out of destroying pet peeves than I was ever likely to earn from selling it. But as I tell my students, or as I will tell my students as soon as my suspension period is over, these are the commercial realities of the life literary. Moreover, the well-merited phone card meant that I was able to update my CV with the dating agency and also collect the considerable number of replies that followed.
19: Hello, it's Bubbly Blonde and Caring here. BBC, yeah? I assume CR means you've got a criminal record, and I was just wondering when we could meet. But I need to know first just how many people you've murdered before I marry you. Hello? Am I speaking to Clyde? I think I'd like to be your Bonnie.
20: Hello, Ed. It's Jasmine Davis here. We met at Saga Radio. I was so sorry to hear about what happened to you, and I just wondered if you needed anyone to feed your cat.
21: 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It was written by Christopher Douglas and Andrew Nichols. The producer was Simon Nichols.
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0: I came across Mr. Kipling in the meadow by the church. If I've painted that spire once, he said, I've painted it a dozen times. 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An artist needs inspiration, he explained. 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But then, when it comes to the little details, Mr. Kipling does have an exceedingly good eye.
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5: Jeremy Hardy speaks to the nation. A series of noises intelligible to speakers of the English language. This week, how to confront the vexed issue of British identity without getting in the most fearful bait about the whole thing.
6: Good evening. Good evening. In this program, I shall be asking the question, what does it mean to be British? And answering it, it doesn't really matter all that much, so let's not worry about it. And joining me are two British people, one of whom is arguably Scottish, Gordon Kennedy.
7: Hello.
6: And for the very first time on the program, Shappy Corsandi.
8: Hello.
6: Shappy, you are, as I said, a newcomer to the show, so welcome.
8: Thank you very much.
6: Now, your family emigrated from Iran to this country when you were a small child.
8: Yes, I know.
6: Right. So, you settling in okay?
8: Yeah, I think so.
6: Need anything?
8: No, I think I'm okay. Well,
6: Yeah, go on.
8: Well, have you got anything flavoursome?
6: Oh, I think I've got a Greg's pasty in my other trousers, but they're in the dressing room.
8: It's okay, I'll get something later.
6: Cool. Now, Gordon, you're Scottish.
7: Yes, I know.
6: Right. Now, Scottish nationalism took a bit of a beating at the election, which is a good thing because you're way too parochial as it is.
7: Thank you, Jeremy. But the fact is that Britain is now even more divided.
6: Why do you say that?
7: Well, look at the results. Scotland is overwhelmingly Labour, and England is predominantly Conservative.
6: Whereas in Wales, the Tories were wiped out in 1997, but now their numbers have revived.
7: Well, yes, but only because some were bred in captivity. And released into the wild where they mated with mink who'd escaped from fur farms. Which created the new strain of cuddly Tory with a nasty bite.
6: Right, I see. And do you think these so-called Celtic fringes have a different temperament?
7: You're looking for a smack in the mouth.
6: Fair point. So, how to confront the vexed issue of British identity? Of course, national identities are to some extent concocted and involve arbitrary distinctions. The Celts themselves came from somewhere else, and who they were is a matter of historical debate. They were certainly not the first people to settle these islands. Who the first Britons were is not clear, but we do know that their names were Graham and Sheila. And that some of the oldest writing found in ancient British manuscripts translates as, I always say it's not what you know, it's who you know. Archaeologists piece together what they can about the ancient Britons from artifacts such as Iron Age lavatory seat covers and rough-hewn flint doilies. From the first century onwards, Britain was the subject of several invasions, starting with the Romans and ending up with the Battle of Hastings in 1066. William of Normandy realised that the only way ever to persuade the English to learn French was to land a large army on the Sussex coast. Not much is known about the battle, because the Normans thought the best way to document military history was embroidery. And many of the embedded weavers were heavily biased in favour of their own invading army, having got all excited by being given a daily briefing and a breastplate with press on it. Many simply regurgitated the lies woven by the army, thus inventing silk. In fact, the Normans probably only won because Harold's army were knackered from fighting the Vikings in the northeast. The Geordie accent and reputation for being hard probably comes more from the Vikings than the Northumbrian Saxons. At the end of an evening, Geordie's gan yem, a Norse expression meaning go home. This tells us a great deal about the level of resistance to the invading Norwegian hordes. Locals stood on the banks of the Tyne armed with Viking phrasebooks and asked them to leave in their own language. It took King Harald and a bunch of southerners to march up from London and defeat Harald Hardrada at Stamford Bridge, 2-0 after injury time. If William had invaded first, the battles would have been the other way round. The Saxons might have beaten him and lost to the Vikings. Our ruling class would not have become French, but Scandinavian. Aristocrats would look like ZZ Top. The Chelsea ground would be called Hastings, and funeral directors would ask us whether we'd rather the deceased was burned on a traditional longboat or biodegradable wicker kayak. As it was, the English language developed as a mixture of Anglo-Saxon and Norman French, and this gives us a clue to the relative social positions of the Saxons and their Norman overlords. Words like bench and stool are Saxon, table and chair, Norman French, table, chaise, omelette and soufflé are Norman, fried egg sandwich, Saxon, double entendre, Norman, four, Saxon. And, of course, Britain in 2010 is still divided by class, by country, by region, and to a lesser extent, by ethnicity. Shappy, you've been in Britain for a long time. Do you think of yourself as Anglo-Iranian?
8: Not really, because that was the name of the British company who controlled our oil. And when we nationalised it in the 50s, Britain and America overthrew our elected government.
6: Oh, sorry. But that company doesn't still exist, does it?
8: It does, but it's called something else now.
6: What?
8: BP, I think.
6: Well, I'm sure it'll be changing its name again soon. It's unfortunate that President Obama has recently been so keen to use the full name British Petroleum to give the impression that American crude oil is light and fragrant and can be drizzled harmlessly over seabirds and beaches. So, Shappy, what do you prefer to be called?
8: Sweetheart is always nice. But, you know, language about ethnicity changes over time. When I was little, we were called coloured people. And then we said, well, does that mean that white is normal and everyone else is a funny colour? So then all non-white people were called black as a political statement. And then some people said, well, we're not really black, we're Asian. But that could sound like we don't belong here. So some Asian people call themselves brown as distinct from black. But that ignores the fact that there is an issue of discrimination that affects all non-white people because of our colour. So some now describe all of us as people of colour, and I'm sure that eventually we'll just be called coloured people again. Which I suppose is better than Packy.
6: Yes, the P word is commonly used as a derogatory term for all Asian people, and yet I've read letters to the Daily Telegraph that say it's an entirely harmless and simply short for Pakistani.
8: Yes, and what's short for Countryside Alliance?
6: Quite. In fact, Britain has always been multicultural, and not just because of race. People from different parts of the country are unintelligible to one another. Even within England, there's a terrible gap between North and South. It's called the Midlands. And if I travel from London to Middlesbrough, for example, the differences are extraordinary. Economically, Middlesbrough is clearly much poorer. I've seen girls shoplifting in Primark from the...

0: example, the differences are extraordinary. Economically, Middlesbrough is clearly much poorer. I've seen girls shoplifting in Primark from the all-you-can-wear for £6 buffet. South London girls would be ashamed to steal from Primark.
1: How much is that? Oh my gosh, £5? Are you joking me? I can't pay you that. It ain't enough. Take a tenner, girl, and keep the change. You look like you need it, yeah?
0: There are other striking differences between the South and the North. I actually enjoy the fact that the Northern diet is 20 years behind us. We don't eat pork scratchings anymore, so we have to replicate the experience by undercooking our vegetables. And, Gordon, there are also significant dietary differences between England and Scotland.
2: Yeah, that's right, Jeremy. In England, you have after-dinner mince. In Scotland, mince is dinner.
1: Gordon, do you ever combine it along with other things, you know, to sort of make a dish?
2: Yes, Scotch pies.
1: What's in them?
2: Mince.
1: So, do you eat them cold so that a layer of solidified lard sticks to the roof of your mouth?
2: Of course.
1: See, I quite like that. To me, that's exotic.
0: Not only to you, Shappy. It's actually very fashionable in modern Britain to eat food that's traditionally been considered working class. Pauper cuisine is all the rage. In fact, working class people are a very fashionable thing to talk about, if not a fashionable thing to be. Specifically, the British demographic that has got the media all of a tiz at the moment is the white working class, which is spoken of as though white working class people have absolutely no contact with working class people who aren't white, have no shared interest with them, and are their natural enemies. If you want a documentary commissioned today, the people you need to feature are the white working class. But these programmes are not for white working class people, they're about them, and extremely patronising. They're basically anthropology, nature programmes about human beings.
2: Here I am, looking at oiks in their natural habitat. I must be careful not to startle them. They might eat their young.
0: No one these days would make a film about working people as a whole, in all their many colours, but at least broadcasters have rediscovered the fact that there is a working class. This revelation occurred a couple of years ago. Broadcasters already knew they put their rubbish out on a Sunday night and by morning it was gone, and they thought it was the foxes. But one morning, one of them rose early and saw someone manhandling their bin.
1: You there, what the hell do you think you're doing?
3: Emptying your bin, m'lady.
1: In that case, carry on. I was going to call a constable, but here's a shiny farthing for your trouble.
0: So the BBC launched its white season, then Channel 4 leapt in with Immigration, The Inconvenient Truth, and the fascination continues to this day. Commissioning editors have decided that the white working class, as though that's one thing, have all been left behind because the rest of us have spent so much time being nice to black people. And it's fashionable to be a bit edgy about race. Attempts have even been made to rehabilitate Enoch Powell, probably the most repellent man in mainstream politics in the last half century. A man so extreme, he had to leave the Tories, go to Northern Ireland and join the Ulster Unionists to be among people equally bigoted. A man who famously made sure that every speech he delivered was on a full bladder in order to achieve that pained expression and whining voice so familiar from his Rivers of Piss speech. Perhaps he was right, people say. After all, he predicted rivers of blood in 68, and then, hey presto, there were some riots in the early 80s, and then another one in Bradford in 2001. It all fits. No, it doesn't. What is not mentioned is the fact that riots have been part of a history of public anger with authority, and that white British people fought the police during the Vietnam War, the miners' strike, and during the campaigns to bring down the poll tax and the Criminal Justice Act. White people have a long and noble history of rioting. Perhaps not that rhythmically, but we've done our best. And actually, the multiracial society has not failed. Even people who are worried about immigration don't want to turn the clock back to a time when nobody else ever came here, when everything closed at 5 o'clock and the whole country smelled of boiled cabbage. We're probably one of the most successfully integrated multiracial societies in the world. That's a significant feature of our identity. And yet people complain that Britishness is under threat, while giving no suggestions as to what Britishness means. How many of us know anything about our history and culture? How many of

0: us could pass a citizenship test. Only immigrants can pass that because they've done the revision. They've learnt the names of all the characters in Emmerdale, which houseplants you can take cuttings from, and what this country still manufactures apart from Kendall mint cake and instruments of torture. The average Briton knows nothing about this country. One bloke I saw interviewed on some programme about white people said,
1: "Well, this country used to be Great Britain. Now it's United Kingdom."
0: Now, we have been the United Kingdom of Great Britain and Northern Ireland since Ireland was partitioned in 1921, before which we had been the United Kingdom of Great Britain and Ireland since 1800. I don't expect everyone to know the ins and outs of the Act of Union, but if you claim to love your country, find out what it's flipping called. And UKIP are a funny lot. Their name doesn't even work as four words together. United Kingdom Independence Party. It's like British Empire Liberation Organisation. They're not out-and-out Nazis, but they're barbecue phalangists. Daily Mail readers. Tim Henman fans. They're fanatically hostile to immigration, but adamant that they're not racist. This isn't about race, it's about space. Britain is just full. But I travel the length and breadth of this country, and I'm telling you, it's largely empty. The bottom right-hand corner is full, mostly with people from other parts of Britain. But you go down to Cornwall, no bugger lives there, and wages are still terrible. People seem to imagine that if you added up the country's wage bill and then deported everybody apart from one person, that person would then be paid the total amount. It doesn't work like that. Now, I know there's an issue about cheap labour, so trade unions need to fight to protect wages and prevent exploitation. Without such a campaign, when we champion migrant workers, we're in danger of using arguments we don't mean to use.
2: Look, a lot of these people from Eastern Europe work really hard. They work long hours for low pay, and they're taking jobs that locals don't want to do because British working class people are happier living on benefits, sitting around all day watching television. They don't want to work. That's the problem. Scroungers, the lot of them. That's not what I think. How the hell did I end up saying this?
0: You have to be so careful not to become right-wing. It can happen if you don't concentrate. You have to avoid watching Jeremy Kyle, because if you do, you start thinking some people are just scum, and that's how you end up right wing. If you watch Kyle, you lose all hope for humankind. Let's listen to this clip.
3: The fact is, Mr. Kyle, I'm unable to work because I suffer from dandruff. And the reason I have 8 kids is I'm unable to wear a condom because of post-traumatic stress from when some bubblegum burst in my face when I was 4.
0: But some people tell me that it's all very well my being comfortable with immigration when I live in trendy cosmopolitan London. What about people in smaller, monocultural communities, they ask? It's harder for them to adjust and accept newcomers. Well, I grew up on the borders of Hampshire and Surrey in the 1960s. You could not have got more monocultural than that, and I couldn't wait to get out of it. My mum tells me that the first time I saw a black man in the street, I thought he was a man made of chocolate. Now, I don't believe that story. I think it much more likely that it was a man made of chocolate than a black person in Frimley Green in 1965. But in 1982, I moved to London, and immediately my eyes were opened to a whole new world. What's that smell, I wondered? That's jerk chicken. What's jerk chicken? It's Caribbean and really spicy. And there was real Indian curry, not the spicy trifle white people made. There's every kind of restaurant in London. Malaysian, Lebanese, Peruvian. There are Ethiopian restaurants. You think, what happens in there? Does the food fall out of a plane? But it's like... it's like Eritrean food with a pancakey thing. But this isn't just about food. I'm not just being a pig. What I mean is that every part of the world is represented in London. And now I've lived in London for more than half my life, and I can honestly say that I can be the only white person on the bus and not even notice. Conversely, if I'm on the bus and everybody's white, I'm thinking, blimey, there really are a lot of Polish people in the country. Because there are. But so what? There are a lot of Polish people. Some days it feels a bit strange, but so what? It's just a feeling. It's my problem and I should deal with it, not develop it into an action plan. There are days when I'm at the bus stop and I hear people speak and I think, what's happening? Everyone's Polish. But then I see someone who's black and I think, well, he's obviously not Polish or he's unlikely to be. And she looks South American. And I know him. He's my neighbour. He's a Muslim. I don't think they have them in Poland, so he's probably not Polish. Even though quite a lot of people are Polish. But it's not really a problem. I mean, in Poland, loads of people are Polish and they seem to manage. If anything, they'd like more Polish people in Poland because so many have left. But a lot are going back, so it'll be all right. Because it will be all right. It always evens out. Every few years, there's a big panic about immigration and then it all calms down because we do cope and people do fit in and come to belong here. Now, I'm not saying you're evil if you feel the occasional little spasm of prejudice. Feelings are involuntary. Human beings have all kinds of weird feelings. Morals come into play when we decide whether or not to indulge them. You might feel you want to hug the other commuters on the railway platform. You might feel you want to grab their private parts. Most likely, you'll feel you want to push them in front of the oncoming train. What's important is you know that none of those actions is appropriate and at least two are an invasion of personal space. We're none of us free from all unpleasantness, but know it for what it is and don't celebrate it. I mean, I don't like Australians. Except that when I think about it, I do. I just don't like the ones who work in camping shops. Because they say things like,
2: well, what kind of tent do you need? Is it just for a festival or is it for serious trekking?
0: And I say, well, yeah, it's just for a festival, but I do want to be comfy. And I'm thinking, well, pardon me if I'm not climbing the Andes on a skateboard or going volcano surfing. I'm not that well travelled because, unlike you, I don't come from a country so mind-numbingly underpopulated I have to scour the earth looking for people with whom I can hold an interesting conversation. Having exterminated the indigenous people of my own country, who are probably the only interesting ones there. Now, I freely admit to that prejudice and further acknowledge that it's based on one encounter with one Australian who was just trying to be helpful, unaware that she was stirring my insecurities. But let's say I'm having a bad day and I've been dumped, so I've been drinking. And I can't find the remote for the TV. And an Australian is somehow implicated in its disappearance. I don't know how, but go with me on this. And I'm on my own in a pub, and I'm quite drunk. And a bloke sidles over and starts talking to me. Wants to know what's wrong, and I tell him. And he listens, and he seems to be on my side.
1: Oh, my friend, I hear this all the time. About the Aussies and the remotes. And the police can't touch them because of the Human Rights Act. They get everything, the Aussies. The minute they arrive at the airport, Heathrow Council gives them a brand new DVD player. Did you know that? No, they don't tell you that in The Guardian, do they? A DVD player. Blu-ray! Oh yes, Blu-ray! And a stack of DVDs. And they get a diamond-encrusted remote. Bejeweled it is, but they still nick ours. Do you know why? Because they use them in their religious rituals, which are cruel, but you won't read about it in the media, because they control the media! Rupert Murdoch, Australian. Rolf Harris, Australian. Kylie Minogue, Peter Andre, sullying the flower of our womanhood. Skippy, here's another one. They're everywhere. Well, there's a few of us going to a meeting tonight. Ordinary British blokes like you, and we're going to do something about it. Take a stand. We're going to take our DVD remotes back. Yes, and you're coming with me. You have another drink? Right. Oi, mate, 2 pints of Foster's, please.
0: But most British people are not like that, and we should celebrate the fact that in this funny old country of ours, people of so many different ethnicities, creeds and opinions rub along remarkably congenially. You see, I'm actually very fond of our land and its people, but I believe that patriotism, like religion and flatulence, should be private. My relationship to my country is my own, and the reasons I love it are possibly completely different from yours. I love it when we're chipper in defeat. That's the Dunkirk spirit. I do think there was a wonderful Britishness about the way people kept their spirits up in the darkest hours of the war. People like my mum. My mum is the most risk-averse person I've ever known. She thought anything could have your eye out. Put that down, you'll have someone's eye out. Don't speak with your mouth full, you'll have someone's eye out. Don't swing on your chair, you'll have someone's eye out. There must have been something deficient in the diet of 1920s Portsmouth that left a generation with very weak eye sockets. So if you burped a baby overzealously, its eye popped out over your shoulder. And yet, at the age of 17, Mum became an ARP warden during the Blitz. She had to go out after the bombers had passed looking for fires and injured people and unexploded bombs and possibly German airmen. And she coped with all that, despite the fact that if a Jerry had crept up on her with a snowball, she'd have panicked because there could be some grit in that and that'll have your eye out. That's Britishness. I'm not that bothered about sport. It's okay that we're a nation of clumsy asthmatics in a grey but well-meaning land where nothing works and we muddle through. It's infuriating, but it's not the end of the world. It doesn't matter that Andy Murray got knocked out of Wimbledon again. I'm hoping that it might even teach him some humility. And to think not, I must try harder to be better, but instead, I'm not the best, but that doesn't make me a bad person. But I suspect he's still too consumed with needing to show off about the fact that he's quite good at a bat and ball game. I'm sure you're not a bad lad, Andy, and I know you've got demons, but you're not dealing with them in the right way, and they'll return to haunt you when your back goes and your mass-produced signature on white polyester nylon shorts is all that remains of a career that's been outshone by someone younger, taller, faster and stronger, and with even less self-awareness than you, which will happen because science dictates that it will. I wish you well. I hope you never resort to heavy drinking and cocaine, because if you do, the media who fawned over you will turn on you like cannibals in a post-apocalyptic dirty-faced survivors thing. Because the people who only like you hoping you might one day gratify their thwarted nationalism don't actually care whether you live or die. I hate to break it to you, but it's better you know now. People like Illy Nastasi because he was funny. John McEnroe because he swore. All you've ever done is practice. Although those two players did divide Britain because some stuffily thought that it was a shame how they carried on. To quote Boney M. on the subject of Rasputin, singing lyrics that probably sounded better before they were translated from German by somebody's nan. But some British people loved the flamboyance, especially of Nastasi, because it was a mischievous flamboyance, not a swaggering one. British people at our best keep a firm grip on what's important in life and understand the ridiculousness of being human. That's why we love Jarvis Cocker. In the midst of the upset over the death of Michael Jackson last year, we remembered the marvellous way that Jarvis pricked his pomposity at the Brit Awards in 1996. I saw Jarvis at Glastonbury last year. He was on at the same time as Bruce Springsteen, and I thought I should really watch Springsteen, because he's a radical troubadour and a trooper and a great showman, and after half an hour I thought, I'm going to watch Jarvis, who was tremendous. And then I thought, maybe I can catch the end of Bruce, and I did. I caught the last 4 or 5 hours, and he was very good. He's all polished and practiced and energetic, but with absolutely no sense of mischief whatever, and he kept saying, Glastonbury, which is irksome. Because it's Glastonbury. It's a cheese, not a fruit. Easy to remember. Glastonbury! I cannot hear you! Which is taking a chance when you're pushing 60. It's like going on and saying, Glastonbury! What did I come up here for? Now, many British people do let themselves down by using Americanisms like give it up and make some noise. Next time I go to the Brixton Academy, I'm taking an industrial floor sander. So if someone says, Brixton, make some noise, I can start it up. But in general, because we're not a young country but an old knackered one, we're a bit less shiny in the way we express ourselves. It's partly an age thing. Shappy, you're under 40. Gordon, you're over 50. Shappy, how are you?
2: I'm good.
0: Gordon, how are you?
1: Mustn't grumble.
0: The wisdom of age. Shappy, you meant that you are well or content. To say that you are good suggests moral qualities.
2: I'm sorry, I'm foreign.
0: Oh, yes, I'm sorry. How tactless of me. How do you say I'm well in Farsi?
2: برو بابا چقدر چرت و پرت میگه انگار ایرونی از آسمون افتادن نفتمونو میدازین همینجا زر میزنی انگلیسی اولاق.
0: I have a feeling our Iranian listeners are privy to something to which I'm not. But as someone who has become British, when you look at me and Gordon, what do you like best about us?
2: Gordon.
0: No, that's who. Never mind. Well, as they say in therapy, that's all we've got time for. So good night, and we'll meet again.
4: Jeremy Hardy Speaks to the Nation was written by indomitable Englishman Jeremy Hardy and featured gritty Scot Gordon Kennedy and something stereotypically Persian, Shappy Corsandi. The producer was reasonably assimilated David Tyler, and the programme was a positive production for the British Broadcasting Corporation.

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0: We present Brothers-in-Law by Henry Cecil and Basil Dawson, based on the novel by Henry Cecil, and starring Richard Briers with Julia Lockwood, Bridget Armstrong, Sam Kidd, Felix Felton, and Alec Briganti. Episode 3, Menaces.
1: I swear by Almighty God that the evidence I shall give shall be the truth, the whole truth, and nothing but the truth. Detective Inspector Hugh Cranmer, CID.
2: I say, how long do you think you'll get?
3: Well, it's difficult to say with this judge. He's inclined to take a line, and you never know what it'll be.
4: Well, on this occasion, Mr. Brace, it's to ask counsel not to speak so loud if they don't want me to hear. Yes, Inspector Cranmer, what can you say about the prisoner?
1: The prisoner is what you might call a burglar by trade, my lord. He has 8 previous convictions for burglary and housebreaking, and 3 for larceny from a dwelling house. This is the first time he has been charged with blackmail. He is aged 40, married with 2 children, and describes himself as an engineer. But I've never yet been able to find out what he engineers.
4: Well, Mr. Thursby?
5: Yes, thank you, my lord.
4: Mr. Thursby, your client has been found guilty. As you don't appear to want to cross-examine the inspector, do you wish to say anything in mitigation?
5: Oh, yes, I do. Thank you, my lord. There are several things I'd like to say, my lord. Thank you very much, my lord.
4: You would be doing better for your client if you stopped thanking me and said what you have to say.
5: Thank you for pointing that out, my lord. Thank you very much. Yes, my lord?
4: Heaven knows I am a patient man.
5: Oh, yes, I know that too, my lord. Thank heaven.
4: Mr. Thursby, you've spent the last 2 minutes thanking me. Are you proposing to spend the next 2 minutes thanking heaven?
5: No, thank you, my lord.
4: Quite right for once, you're not. I may be a patient man, but I'm not a saint.
5: I'm sure it's only a matter of time, my lord. But, my lord, I was about to speak in mitigation.
4: That was a long time ago, Mr. Thursby. We're all a good deal older and wiser since then.
5: But with your lordship's permission, I'll address you now.
4: So be it, Mr. Thursby.
5: My lord, my client is what you might call a burglar by trade.
4: So I have been told by the inspector.
5: Ah, but you haven't heard the next bit.
4: All right, Mr. Thursby, what is the next bit?
5: Now, my client may be a burglar, my lord, but you will see from the list of previous convictions he is not very good at it. In fact, he hardly covers his expenses, even in a good year.
4: A good year for him, Mr. Thursby, is a bad year for the public.
5: Thank you, my lord. That is exactly my point. As he nearly always has a bad year, you might call him a public benefactor.
4: You might, Mr. Thursby. You might. I wouldn't. But go on, if you've anything else to say.
5: Thank you, my lord. Now, burglary is a very dangerous trade, as your lordship will know from his own experience.
4: I have no experience of the burglar.
5: Have you? Oh, no, of course not. No. I meant your lordship's experience in the criminal court. Now, where was I?
4: You were telling me that burglary is difficult and dangerous, though I can't imagine why you were telling me.
5: Ah, you'll see that in a minute, my lord. I hope.
4: I hope so, too, Mr. Thursby.
5: Thank you, my lord.
4: No, please don't start that again.
5: Now, it's a difficult and dangerous trade, and unless you're in the first league, it's not easy to make an honest living out of it.
4: It's not possible to make an honest living out of it, Mr. Thursby.
5: Oh, I don't know. You know, I heard of a chap in Hackney the other day who's been... Sorry, my lord. I should have said, my client finds it difficult to make a living out of it. Well, come to think of it, I don't suppose you'd approve if he did.
4: I should certainly approve if he's making an honest living.
5: Well, if only he could, my lord. Then if he is, he can't keep his head above water. In fact, if you trot up his earnings over the year, my lord, you'll find they come to less than he is entitled to get from the national system.
4: I expect he gets that as well.
5: As a matter of fact, he does, my lord. I've forgotten that.
4: So while the country is paying Mr. Nashville to enable him and his family to live, he supplements that income by going out and breaking into other people's houses.
5: Yes. It sounds bad put that way, my lord.
4: It is bad.
5: It's not as bad as what he's done this time.
4: I quite agree. But I don't see how this is helping your client.
5: Then I'll explain, my lord.
4: I wish you would, Mr. Thursby.
5: I'll tell you how it came to happen, my lord. He'd been doing this steady job of burgling for a very long time. And if you're a nervous man, like he is, it takes years off you. I mean, say, you go into a house which you are sure is empty, suddenly you hear a noise as though somebody's there. I can tell you, my lord, it's a frightening job.
4: Well, how about the frightening of the people who are in the house?
5: That's just it, my lord. He always tries to go when they're not there. He doesn't want to frighten anyone. He doesn't want to be frightened himself either.
4: All right, Mr. Thursday, you've made your point, and it's very interesting. but what is it to do with the present offence?
5: I'll come into that, my lord. Now, there's my client going out once or twice a week, making a few pounds here and a few pounds there, and upsetting his nerves and digestion, something chronic.
4: Something what, Mr. Leslie?
5: Chronic, my lord. It's my client's own work. And I shouldn't be surprised if it hasn't affected his heart, too. Well, we all respect, my lord. Just imagine yourself shinning up a drainpipe, and when you look in a window, you find somebody there. Well, down you have to go again. If they catch you, you get 18 months for nothing. And my client hates drainpipes, my lord. But sometimes it's the only way. What he really likes is a back door left open. It's amazing the number of people who do that. He once left a note saying, thank you for leaving the door open. He was truly grateful, my lord, but it was a stupid thing to do because they proved it was his handwriting. He got 2 years for that piece of politeness.
4: Mr. Thursday, I think we have agreed that I am the most patient of men. If I'm not yet in the canon of saints, I should be after this. But so far, you've told me nothing in mitigation of this present offence.
5: I'm coming to that, my lord. So that you can understand it, I had to explain what my client's ordinary life had been like. Well, my lord, a few weeks before he committed this offence, he was in a pub talking to some people, and one of them asked him if he'd like to come in with him on this job. He said no at first, because he didn't like the sound of it. But when he was told that he'd make £500 by just going to see a man and saying, I'm all for the laundry, he fell for it. My lord, he doesn't make 500 a year in his trade. And here he was, offered £500 for half an hour's work.
4: Half an hour's what?
5: Well, you can't call it work, my lord. I mean, calling on a man and asking him for the washing. But, of course, it was a trap. And here he is.
4: So I see, Mr. Thursday.
5: He's heartily ashamed of himself, my lord. I'm sure you'll tell me, if I don't tell you, my lord, that blackmail is moral murder. And so it is. It must have been terrible for that man he called on. And he paid out I don't know how many times before just to stop his wife knowing. And then, when he hadn't got any money left, he went to the police. And this was where my client was so unlucky. He was the mug who called on him that last time. So you see, my lord, he's no more good at blackmail than he is at burglary. And he promises he'll stick to that in the future.
4: He promises?
5: slip of the tongue, my lord. I meant he'll go straight in the future.
4: What will he live on?
5: National assistance, my lord.
4: But he doesn't find that enough.
5: Would you, my lord?
4: Don't ask questions, Mr. Thursday. Answer them. Why doesn't he get a decent job?
5: Well, it's not all that easy, my lord, with his record. Not without forging references, that is, and I'm sure you wouldn't advise him to do that, my lord. But he really is ashamed of himself, and he told the inspector that, too, if he's any help.
4: Did he, Inspector?
6: Yes, my lord, he did. And may I add something?
4: What is it?
6: I believe him. He is a burglar, my lord, not a blackmailer. But when he saw what easy money it was going to be, he was tempted and fell. I don't think he'll do it again.
4: Have you anything more to say, Mr. Thursday?
5: I can't think of anything, my lord.
4: Nor can I. Well, Nathan, the inspector's done better for you than any counsel could have done, including your own. The trouble is that you're a menace to society. Your counsel talks about your digestion being bad because you get frightened. What about the digestions of the old ladies or old gentlemen you frighten? The young ones, too, for that matter. I don't know what to do with you. It costs the country £20 or £30 a week to keep you in prison. Perhaps it's fairer that the country as a whole should pay than the various individuals from whom you steal. The trouble is that you're so used to prison that I suppose you don't mind it any longer.
7: Oh, no, my lord. I don't like it at all. If your lordship will put me on probation, I'll go straight for the rest of my life.
4: How often have you said that before?
7: Not every time, my lord.
4: Why don't you try to learn a trade when you're in prison? That's to say, an honest trade.
7: It's not all that easy, my lord, to learn a new trade. It takes time.
4: I think I can give you that. The truth of the matter is, I suppose, that like so many other of your kind, you don't like a regular job with regular hours.
7: I do prefer part-time, as you might say, my lord.
4: In fact, you don't like what honest people call work at all. In the ordinary way, I should have imposed a sentence of 10 years for this offence. It's a very grave one. Imagine the agonies of mind that Mr. X must have suffered for over 2 years. In many cases, it's the worst offence there is. That doesn't mean to say that one has respect for people who are blackmailed. They're all cowards, or they never would be blackmailed. If only people would go straight along to the police the first time the blackmailer comes, they would save themselves not only a great deal of money, but a lot of anguish. And in many cases, they would save their families that too. But it's true to say that you only came into this particular case at the very end. And in view of what the inspector has so very kindly said about you, I shall only sentence you to 5 years' imprisonment.
8: Only 5 years? He was lucky.
5: I quite agree, Sally. He was lucky to have me defending him, or he'd have got 10.
8: No, Sergeant, did you really get his sentence reduced by half?
9: Well, of course, the inspector put in a word for him. That may have helped him a bit, but I'm sure the judge was mainly influenced by my powerful plea. I wish you could have been there, Sally.
8: I'm rather glad I wasn't. I don't think I approve of powerful pleas on behalf of blackmailers.
9: He wasn't a very good blackmailer. But what I can't understand is why the victim ever let himself be blackmailed. He can't have had any guts.
8: What was he blackmailed for?
9: Oh, usual thing.
8: What's that?
9: He had an affair with another woman. Didn't want his wife to know.
8: Oh, that's the usual thing for husbands, is it?
9: Absolutely. Happens all the time.
8: Thank you for warning me.
9: Not at all. What? Sally! I wasn't warning you. It'll never happen when we're married.
8: But you said it was the usual thing for husbands.
9: The usual thing for husbands to be blackmailed for. But only if they do it, and I never would.
8: Because you'd be afraid of being blackmailed?
9: Certainly not. Because I wouldn't want to do it. Sneaking off to some sordid hotel room with a girl I wasn't married to? Never.
8: But torture! That's exactly what you did last week when you took me to that sordid hotel.
9: That was entirely different.
8: Why? You're not married to me.
9: I'm not married to anyone else either. Anyway, nothing happened.
8: I know. Thank goodness, Roger, darling. I'm so glad I changed my mind and left before anything happened, aren't you?
9: That's an impossible question to answer.
8: Why?
9: Well, if I say, yes, I'm glad you left, it's not very polite, is it? If I say no, it sounds as if I'm still angry.
8: Well, you're not, are you?
9: Not now. I was at the time. Absolutely furious.
8: Poor darling.
9: So furious, I walked out of that hotel myself soon after you left.
8: And the room was never used at all. Oh, what a waste of money. Still, I was right, wasn't I?
9: I don't know, Sally. I simply don't know.
8: Well, I do. It was all too horrid, with Mr. Grimes being there and disapproving, and that porter leering, and that chambermaid making snide remarks. And besides, think of the danger we've avoided.
9: Danger?
8: Please, no one can blackmail us now.
9: They couldn't have anyway. There's nothing disgraceful about it. Engaged couples are doing it all the time.
8: The same. Wouldn't like to have people talking about me, and I'd hate it if your mother knew, wouldn't you?
9: Well, yeah, but it wouldn't make any difference. I'd never let myself be blackmailed, never.
8: Well, let's suppose your uncle died.
9: Which uncle?
8: Well, it doesn't matter.
9: Uncle Stephen?
8: If you like. Now, suppose he died and left a large sum of money.
9: He hasn't got a large sum of money.
8: Roger, we're just supposing.
9: It's a hell of a supposition where Uncle Stephen's concerned.
8: We're not talking about your Uncle Stephen.
9: Oh, sorry, well, which one then?
8: Well, not a real one at all. This is a hypothetical case. Your rich uncle dies, leaving a small fortune. It's family money, and it ought to pass to your mother.
9: She could certainly do with it.
8: Or to you, perhaps.
9: I could do with it, too.
8: But your rich uncle left it all to someone else.
9: Who?
8: It doesn't matter who.
9: Why not to me?
8: Well, he didn't like you.
9: The swine. Yeah, come to think of it, Uncle Stephen doesn't like me much.
8: So you destroy the will and forge another one, leaving everything to you.
9: Never get away with it.
8: Why not?
9: I'm a rotten forger.
8: Just keep supposing, Roger.
9: Yeah, right. I suppose you're trying to say, suppose someone finds out and suppose he tries to blackmail me.
8: Exactly. The one man in the world who can prove your guilt. He comes along and asks for a share. Wouldn't it be worth your while to give it to him?
9: And have him squeeze me for the rest of my life?
8: He might not squeeze you too hard. He might leave you some of the money.
9: Don't you believe it?
8: What would you do then?
9: When he first approached me, I'd pretend to fall in with his suggestion. Then I'd get on to the police and trap him. And that would be that.
8: It's easy to say, Roger. What about when we're married and you do the usual thing?
9: Not even then.
8: You mean you'd make sure of not being found out?
9: Exactly. No, no. Sally, you're twisting my words. I mean, after we're married, I wouldn't do it.
8: Only before.
9: Right. No, wrong. Sally, will you stop this inquisition? I've told you already I wouldn't do it at all, ever.
8: Not even with Joy?
9: Especially not with Joy.
8: I hope not, because if she ever managed to get you into a compromising situation, she wouldn't hesitate to blackmail you.
9: Blackmail? Joy? Ridiculous.
8: No, Roger, I mean it.
9: Well, why on earth should she want to blackmail me? She knows perfectly well I haven't got any money. And her uncle is one of the richest solicitors in London.
8: It wouldn't be money she wanted.
9: What then?
8: You.
9: Yes, look, if she got me into a compromising situation, she'd already have me, wouldn't she?
8: I mean permanently.
9: Out of the question, I'm engaged to you.
8: But if she threatens to tell me about the compromising situation, unless you agree to go on having an affair with her.
9: What do you mean, go on having an affair? I haven't even started one yet.
8: And you'd better not, or else.
9: Or else what?
8: Or else you and I are finished.
9: You don't mean that.
8: I do.
9: It's an idle threat.
8: No.
9: In that case, it's blackmail.
8: All right, Roger, but you just make sure I'm the only blackmailer in your life.
9: You're the only one who'll ever get away with it. But if you want another hypothetical case, I'll give you one.
8: What is it?
9: Supposing. It's quite unthinkable, of course. But just supposing Joy ever did trick me into a situation which made it look as if there had been a spot of the usual. And supposing she tried to blackmail me, she wouldn't get away with it.
8: Why? What would you do?
9: I'm glad you asked. I'd come straight to you and explain how it happened.
8: How did it happen?
9: Well, you see, Joy found out that I was going to be at... No, she didn't! What I mean is, supposing Joy found out... No, never mind all that, forget it. The point is, I'd come and tell you, and you would listen to me and understand and forgive.
8: Would I?
9: Wouldn't you?
8: Well, hypothetically, yes.
9: I jolly well hope so, and really, too.
8: But But it wouldn't happen, really, would it?
9: You never know.
8: Roger?
9: What I mean is, hypothetically, suppose it really did.
8: It's getting too complicated. Don't you think it's time you were going?
9: Where to?
8: To Chambers. Supposing there's a brief waiting for you.
9: You're absolutely right, Sally. Hypothetically speaking, I suppose there might really be one. Goodbye, darling. You're an angel.
8: Am I, darling?
9: If that judge is a saint, you're an angel, if not an archangel. Thanks for getting me lunch. I'll see you this evening.
8: All right, Roger. And I'll just hope you don't run into Joy in the meantime.
9: Joy, don't be ridiculous. There are 10 million people in London. Why should I happen to run into Joy?
8: That's a good question. Roger, darling.
9: Hello, Joy. Joy! This is impossible. There are 10 million people in London. Why should I happen to run into you?
8: Can't you guess?
9: Yes, I can. Goodbye.
8: Where are you going, Roger?
9: Back to Chambers.
8: How strange. I happen to be going in that direction. Shall we share a taxi?
9: But you must be out of your mind.
8: I'll pay.
9: You will not.
8: Do me proud, Roger. Look, there's one. Call him.
9: Look, please get it into your head, Joy. Nothing on earth would induce me to share a taxi with you.
8: Why ever not?
9: Because I know what it would lead to.
8: And you'd enjoy every minute of it, wouldn't you? Come on, darling. Just once round the park, and then I'll drop you at your Chambers.
9: Look, you're tempting me again. You've got to stop.
8: I can't, darling. The temptation to tempt you is irresistible.
9: Fight it, Joy. Be strong.
8: How can I? After what happened last week.
9: But nothing did happen last week.
8: You can't have forgotten already when Sally walked out and left you alone in that hotel.
9: If you're referring to the disgraceful episode when you forced your way into my bed...
8: Darling, you know that's not true. The door was unlocked. You told me to come in. You asked me to turn down the bed.
9: Because I was in the bathroom and I thought you were the chambermaid, as you very well know.
8: All I know is you and I were together in that hotel bedroom.
9: But only for a few minutes.
8: It may have seemed like that, Roger, but it was long enough.
9: Long enough for what?
8: You know what, Roger. And so would anyone else who happened to hear about it.
9: Well, how could anyone hear about... Joy! You're doing it!
8: I wish I was, darling. But you let the taxi go.
9: You're blackmailing me.
8: How could you say such a thing?
9: How could you do such a thing? Anyway, you're wasting your time. Threatening to tell Sally won't get you anywhere.
8: Oh, I know. You'd get in first with your story and she'd forgive you.
9: Good heavens, how did you know?
8: Whether she believed you or not, she'd have to forgive you, wouldn't she? Or else give you up. And I can't see her doing that yet.
9: What do you mean, yet?
8: Just yet. No, Roger. It wasn't Sally I had in mind.
9: Who then?
8: My Uncle Alfred. Suppose he got to hear about it.
9: What if he did?
8: You know how devoted he is to me. He might insist that you make an honest woman of me.
9: Impossible.
8: Uncle Alfred wouldn't think so.
9: It's no good, Joy. You tell him what you like. He can't force me to marry you.
8: Perhaps not. But I hate to remind you, Roger, more than half the briefs you get come from him, and he is a very influential man. It wouldn't be too good for you if he took against you, would it?
9: I don't care. I don't care. Yes, I do.
8: Oh, Roger.
9: Well, I have to lump it, won't I? Whatever it is you want, you'll never get it by threats.
8: Darling, thank heaven.
9: What for?
8: You've passed the test.
9: Test?
8: You've proved you're strong in character as well.
9: As well as what?
8: As well as strong in other ways, darling. You've made me so happy.
9: Have I?
8: If you turned out to be the sort of weakling who gives way to blackmail, I couldn't have borne it. I'd have had to give you up, Roger.
9: Do you mean that? If I hadn't stood up to you, you'd have gone away and left me alone?
8: Yes, darling.
9: In that case, I've changed my mind. I'll do anything... As long as you promise not to tell your uncle.
8: Too late, Roger. There's another taxi! Taxi!
9: No, I am not getting into that taxi with you. I won't.
8: I won't insist on driving around the park this time. He can go straight to your chambers and drop you.
9: Oh, well, in that case... Oh, Joy. I'm not strong at all. I'm weak.

0: Sally?
1: Yes, Roger?
0: I thought you'd like to know I'm strong.
1: Are you?
0: Well, most of the time.
1: What are you talking about?
0: I may yield to temptation, but I don't yield to blackmail.
1: You mean you wouldn't, supposing it happened?
0: If it's not supposing, it has happened. Someone just tried it on.
1: Who?
0: Never mind.
1: But I do mind.
0: It was just a person who happened to be in possession of certain information.
1: What information?
0: About a certain incident.
1: Roger, what have you been up to?
0: Absolutely nothing.
1: You must have done something if this person was squeezing you.
0: Squeezing? No, that came later in the taxi.
1: Roger, what are you trying to tell me?
0: Nothing.
1: Well, then why did you ring me?
0: I must have been mad.
1: What?
0: What I mean is, I can't go into a lot of detail. I simply rang up because I thought you'd like to know that I'm a strong character as well.
1: As well as what?
0: I'll show you this evening. I must run off now. I'm terribly busy. Pile of briefs to read. Bye, darling. Why can't I keep my big mouth shut? Alec, don't seem to be anything for me to do here. I think I'll push off. You can reach me at home if I want it.
2: Excuse me, Mr. Thursby. It is Mr. Thursby, isn't it?
0: Yes.
2: My name's Perkins, Mr. Thursby.
0: My name's Thursby, Mr. Perkins. I mean, I don't think we've met before.
2: No, Mr. Thursby. I haven't yet had that pleasure. May I accompany you for a moment?
0: What is it, Mr. Perkins? You're not a solicitor?
2: No luck this time, Mr. Thursby, I'm afraid.
0: Well, what do you want, then?
2: I just wanted your advice, Mr. Thursby.
0: Well, I'm afraid I can only give advice through a solicitor.
2: Oh, it's not legal advice.
0: Mr. Perkins, I don't usually advise strangers about anything.
2: Well, of course you don't, Mr. Thursby. But there are exceptions to every rule, aren't there?
0: Well, why should there be one in this case?
2: Oh, why indeed, Mr. Thursby? Why indeed? That's a very fair question, and I'd better answer it. It's about a friend of mine, Mr. Thursby.
0: I'm terribly sorry, Mr. Perkins, but I really don't see why I should advise your friend.
2: Not even if you know him, Mr. Thursby.
0: Oh, I know him, do I?
2: Oh, you know him very well, Mr. Thursby.
0: Well, why hasn't he come to me himself?
2: He couldn't, Mr. Thursby.
0: Well, why not? Who is he? What's his name?
2: Thursby, Mr. Thursby.
0: Thursby? One of my relations.
2: Oh, I haven't the pleasure of knowing any of your relations, but perhaps I shall someday.
0: But who is this Thursby? What's his Christian name?
2: Roger, Mr. Thursby.
0: Roger? No, I don't think I know anyone of that name. Do you mean me?
2: Oh, you're very quick off the mark, Mr. Thursby.
0: But I don't know you. I'm not a friend of yours. To the best of my knowledge, I've never seen you before in my life.
2: Ah, but you know me now, Mr. Thursby, don't you? What do we mean by the word friend? Don't you sometimes say, a friend of mine told me something the other day, and a friend is no more than an acquaintance? Well, I'm certainly an acquaintance, Mr. Thursby, aren't I?
0: Well, if you insist, look, what is it you want?
2: To tell you a story, Mr. Thursby.
0: I'm a very busy man, Mr. Perkins. I haven't time to listen to stories.
2: Well, you've got time to listen to this one, Mr. Thursby.
0: It can't be. Not again.
2: Again, Mr. Thursby.
0: What is your story, Mr. Perkins?
2: Well, another friend of mine is a porter in a hotel.
0: Really?
2: Yes. He's a porter with an inquisitive turn of mind.
0: And what turn has his mind taken?
2: He always has a peep at the hotel registration book. Shall I tell you why, Mr. Thursby? He does this because sometimes it turns out that people registered in that book as Mr. and Mrs. Shall we say, just for the sake of example, as Mr. and Mrs. Thursby are not Mr. and Mrs. Thursby.
0: And what does your friend do about that?
2: He tells me, Mr. Thursby.
0: And why does he do that?
2: To see if I can make use of the knowledge.
0: And that's what you're doing now?
2: Oh, I'm not surprised you're doing so well at the bar, Mr. Thursby. You are so quick, you quite take my breath away.
0: And what particular use are you going to make of the knowledge?
2: Mr. Thursby, there are a number of poor girls I know who have been deceived by men and had babies and are in very poor circumstances, very poor circumstances indeed. And so I hope to support them.
0: Very high-minded, Mr. Perkins.
2: Oh, as you say, Mr. Thursby. But unfortunately, I'm not in a substantial financial position myself, you see. If I were, I should not have to make use of bits of information which my porter friend gives me. You may perhaps want to know, Mr. Thursby, how I make my living. Poor as it is, I am a freelance journalist. I send bits to the papers, and there are one or two papers which publish my bits, you see. And they pay me quite well on the whole, and the surplus over my requirements for ordinary living. And I'm not an extravagant person, Mr. Thursby. The surplus goes to these unfortunate girls. Of course, Mr. Thursby, I don't mind whom I sell my bits to. And naturally, I'll go for the highest bidder.
0: Naturally. And which particular bit are you offering to sell me?
2: Oh, quite a choice piece, Mr. Thursby. Quite a choice little piece. This young man, your friend, Roger Thursby, Mr. Thursby, went to stay with a girl at the hotel where my porter friend works, you see. And they registered as Mr. and Mrs. Thursby. But he wasn't married to the girl. And in the end, they funked it, and she went home.
0: So nothing happened?
2: Nothing at all.
0: That doesn't sound very choice to me, Mr. Perkins.
2: Ah, but look at it this way, Mr. Thursby. It makes him look such an ass, doesn't it? But of course, no one will know why the young lady went home. It may be that she discovered that Mr. Thursby, who is the complete gentleman outside the bedroom, is less than the complete gentleman inside. Of course, no one will know if that was the case or not. That's what makes a little piece of this kind so saleable, you see. You can put whatever construction on it you like, but whatever construction you put on it, it does make Mr. Roger Thursby look a most awful ass.
0: This is too much! To be blackmailed for something you've done is one thing, but when it's something you haven't done...
2: I do wish you wouldn't use that word, Mr. Thursby.
0: It's the right word, isn't it? Unless I pay you, you will write to one of the newspapers you were talking about and give them this piece of information.
2: Oh, no, no, Mr. Thursby, you got me quite wrong. I merely tell you that I've got a piece of information to sell. I'm quite prepared to sell it to you if the price is right, or I may sell it to someone else. Or, Mr. Thursby, I may not sell it at all. That is what's so delicious about it.
0: All right, Mr. Burke, supposing I bought it from you, what is there to prevent you from selling it to someone else as well?
2: Oh, that's a good point, Mr. Thursby. Your clients must be very lucky to have such an astute brain to consult. You would have my word, Mr. Thursby. My promise. My undertaking.
0: In writing?
2: In writing, if needs be.
0: Needs be, Mr. Perkins.
2: Well, Mr. Thursby, how much do you think I would be paid for this little piece by that informative little journal called The Turntable?
0: I don't know what their rates are.
2: Well, nor do I, Mr. Thursby. But I'll tell you what their rates would have to be in this case. If they want to match your offer, they would have to pay £100.
0: I haven't got £100.
2: I dare say, but you could raise it if you had to.
0: Perhaps. So, unless I pay you £100, you will offer this story to the Turntable?
2: Oh, you should have waited before saying that, Mr. Thursby.
0: Waited?
2: Yes, you should have waited for our second interview. See, that, no doubt, you've already decided, is to take place in chambers, or some room where there could be a tape recorder, or a couple of detectives, or whatever. That's what you had in mind, is it not?
0: Something of the kind, yes.
2: Yeah.
0: If you think you can blackmail me, you're damn well mistaken.
2: Ah, but I'm not, Mr. Thursby. You imagine, I suppose, that when you set your little trap and the detectives arrested me, and I'm tried for blackmail, that you can disguise your identity by being Mr. X. You think the judge would let them call you Mr. X, Mr. Thursby?
0: Certainly, that's always done.
2: On the ball again, Mr. Thursby. You'll be taking silk in no time. Of course, they'd let you call yourself Mr. X, or any other letter of the alphabet that attracted you. Mr. T, for example. What use would that be to you, Mr. Thursby? Some people outside the law can get away with Mr. X, but everyone at the bar would know that it was Mr. Thursby, Mr. Roger Thursby.
0: Would they?
2: Yes, it'll be all over the legal profession in no time at all. And whenever you go into court, you'll feel that everybody's thinking of it. And when the judge looks at you and says, yes, Mr. Thursby, you'll wonder if he's heard of it. And if he happens to give you a smile, you'll wonder whether that's the reason. You see, you'll feel such a fool, Mr. Thursby. It's quite a little problem, isn't it? You'll have to appear in the witness box, and all your friends at the bar and the solicitors and the clerks and the judges will all know all about it, and they'll have the pleasure of watching you in court number one at the Old Bailey, where no doubt you've given some of your better performances. So, what is your answer to our little problem, Mr. Thursby?
0: I'll have to think about this, Mr. Perkins.
2: Ah, that's better, Mr. Thursby. Think about it. No doubt you'd like us to meet again, eh? But I'm afraid not in your chambers or anywhere like that. If you'd like to meet me again, let's say, Kensington Gardens, by the Round Pond, half an hour before closing time. Would that suit you?
0: Very well. Tomorrow at 6:30, I take it you like £1 notes?
2: 30 ones, if you please. And not consecutively numbered. 6:30, then.
0: All right, tomorrow, at the Round Pond.
2: Ah, good evening, Mr. Thursby. So pleased you were able to make it. And I'm glad to see you haven't brought any of your friends with you. I like this time in the evening.
0: So do I, Mr. Perkins.
2: Yes. As far as I can see, we are quite unobserved. And at this hour of night, even long-range telescopes wouldn't be of very much use.
0: No use at all, Mr. Perkins.
2: And what may I ask, have you brought for me, Mr. Thursby?
0: This, Mr. Perkins.
2: Ooh.
0: And this for good measure, Mr. Perkins.
2: Ooh.
0: And now, Mr. Perkins, you can charge me with assault if you like, but if you do, I will charge you with blackmail. And if you publish your little story in the Turntable, I shall make it my business to find you again, Mr. Perkins, and knock you down again. And if ever you make any complaint about me, I shall prosecute you.
2: This is blackmail, Mr. Thursby.
0: And this is the Round Pond, Mr. Perkins, and I hope you're proud of your pupil.

In that episode of Brothers in Law, the parts were played as follows: Roger Thursby, Richard Briers, Sally, Julia Lockwood, Joy, Bridget Armstrong, Mr. Perkins, Sam Kidd, Judge, Felix Felton, Naphill, Alec Brigonzi, Detective Inspector, Douglas Blackwell, Counsel, Nigel Anthony. Menaces was written by Henry Cecil and Basil Dawson. The program was produced by Trafford Whitelock.

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1: Care in the Community by Harry Benning and David Ramsden. Episode 2. Too cool for school.
2: And I said to Brian, $8 billion for a Large Hadron Collider to discover what happened a second after the universe was created? I mean, for that kind of money, I'd want to know what was going on beforehand.
3: Beforehand, Claire, that's brilliant.
2: Yeah, I know.
4: So funny.
3: It's hysterical.
4: It's been a tropical night.
2: Hasn't it just been really cool?
3: Oh, the coolest.
2: And to think that earlier this evening, I didn't know any of you, but I have just spent 3 of the most fabulous hours of my entire life in your company. And I now think of you all as firm friends.
5: You must bump into our table and get chatting more often.
2: Well, you know, it just goes to show, doesn't it, that good old-fashioned friendliness isn't a thing of the past.
3: Oh, I agree. People like to meet new people. I mean, it's so totally cool. You were here on your own. Why not join in with the group?
2: Oh, no, I'm not here on my own.
3: Sorry?
2: No, I'm with my partner, Brian. He's the one in the corner with the sulky face on.
6: Oh, please, come on, Claire. In the right circumstances.
2: No.
6: A small smack, why not?
2: No, Nolly, no smacking.
6: Never.
2: Never.
6: A small, teeny little smack just to let him know who is in charge.
2: No.
6: On the fatty fleshy bit, not so it hurts him.
2: Certainly not.
6: So, you're telling me that under no circumstances you would ever think about giving a little smack.
2: That is right, yes.
6: Well, he's your boyfriend, but... I tell you, if mine felt around like Brian is doing, Vladinchka! Good morning, Brian.
3: Is it...
6: Oh, Claire, Vladinchka!
3: 10 to 9, Claire.
2: Yeah, I know it's 10 to 9.
3: Well, I thought you had supervision with Irene at 9 o'clock.
2: Yes, I do, every week, to discuss areas of my work that are open to improvement.
3: Isn't it rather inconsiderate to show up late for supervision?
2: No, it isn't. It's quite the opposite. I have to give the old girls something to talk to me about.
3: You are the giddy limit, Claire.
2: Oh, come on. If you are still sulking about last night, well, you know, I'm sorry if it upsets you that I made a great new bunch of friends in the pub, but it's not my fault if I'm popular and instantly likable.
3: Yeah, but Claire...
2: No, that's the end of the discussion.
3: No, it was supposed to be our evening together. We talked about this. Our couples counsellor, before she had the breakdown, emphasised the need for us to spend quality time together.
2: Oh, don't go on, Brian.
3: 3 hours I sat on my own in that pub.
2: Oh, didn't you have your crossword? You wouldn't have enjoyed it, Brian. They weren't your kind of people. No, they were fun people.
3: Thanks, Claire.
2: Oh, come on. Why do you always insist on taking everything the wrong way?
7: Hi, Megan. You look busy.
8: Honestly, Ray, I can't believe the rubbish they print in these newspapers.
7: What is it this time?
8: More of the same anti-social worker drivel. This rag is full of it. It makes me so angry. Like all prejudice, it's based entirely upon ignorance.
7: Yeah. If only these journalists made the effort to find out what it is we actually do.
8: Yeah. What do we actually do?
7: Beats me.
9: Morning, everyone.
7: Morning, Irene. Do I detect a skip in your stagger?
9: I was up at 6, in the gym by 5:30, 20 minutes running, 20 minutes rowing, 20 minutes step, 30 lengths in the ball.
7: Good for you.
9: Thanks. If anybody wants me, I'm asleep under my desk.
2: Claire, can I have a word? 1 second, Helen. I'm on the phone. Yes. Yes, that's the one. Have you got it in front of you? What do you mean you're not sure? You have to persevere. They make these forms daunting to discourage people like you from completing them. Look, I got all the paperwork for you. I've gone through every page with you, and I have promised to check them when you've finished. All you have to do is fill them in. You can't be bothered, for crying out loud. Mum, do you want a divorce from Dad, or don't you?
9: Okay to talk, Claire.
2: Yeah. What's up, Helen? Problemo?
9: No, not at all. I was going to send you an email, but okay. Irene thinks that they reduce the social interaction essential to a healthy workplace environment. So I have come over in person instead.
2: Okay, so what have you got for me?
9: Right, picture this.
2: Okay.
9: A naked guy, yeah. Probably a contortionist,
2: yeah.
9: Who is so supple. that he can actually bend round into a circle and put his...
10: Oh, that. Well, I've seen that already. Yeah, Vanessa sent that to me.
11: Oh, that'll be your new friend, Vanessa.
10: Yeah, that's right.
11: One of the new circle of friends that we've heard so much about.
10: Vanessa's so cool. But she's not as cool as Tim. Tim actually has a mobile phone with Mission Impossible as his ringtone.
11: Cool. Did I hear you use the word cool?
10: Yeah, you know, like funky, groovy, out there.
11: Cool. Well, I know what cool means. It's just I'm not used to hearing it by anyone over 12.
10: I had such a great time with those guys. A really, really close-knit group of friends. You know, like, what's that TV programme? What's that called?
11: Friends.
10: That's it. That's the one.
9: So I expect you'll be seeing a lot less of us, your old friends.
10: Yeah, expect so.
11: Well, chuck us all away then, like a snot-filled tissue, why don't you?
10: Helen, you are being childish and unreasonable. There is no comparison between the two groups. I met my new group in a social situation, and I chose them as friends of my own free will. Workmates, like you, you're still mates, but you're just the sort of mates that are foisted upon one by circumstance.
11: Thanks, Claire.
10: Oh, come on. Oh, honestly. Oh, Helen! Why do you always insist on taking everything the wrong way?
12: Hello, Simon. Playground's looking a bit on the lively side.
13: Honestly, the kids are really playing up this break time. McQueen! Yes, you, McQueen! Get off that bike and walk round the fence like everybody else!
12: I really am not in the mood for this today.
13: Bit glum, chun? What's the matter?
12: The usual.
13: Oh, I know. And you can't scratch it, can you? Not in front of the kids.
12: No, the other usual.
13: Ah, yes, the C word. What's she done now?
12: Nothing. That's the point. She's perfectly content to just stand idly by and watch as our relationship stagnates into oblivion.
13: Then it's up to you to put in twice the effort.
12: What do you mean?
13: While I was with Miriam, things have gone slightly on the stale side, relationship-wise. A bit like what you and Claire are going through. So what I did was this. I booked the most luxurious suite in the most expensive country house I could find.
12: Right.
13: Spent the whole weekend in bed, making love, drinking champagne, and just gazing out across the countryside. Fantastic!
12: And did Miriam really appreciate it?
13: Oh, God, I wasn't with Miriam. It wasn't about a waste of decent hotel on that miserable, moody cow. But the principle is the same. When you go crazy for that whole romantic country house malarkey, I'll give you the hotel's number.
12: Yeah, worth a shot. Thanks, Simon. So, how are you and Gnarly getting on?
13: Brilliant. It is non-stop fun with Gnarly. I wouldn't say this lightly, Brian, but I think she could be the one.
12: I'm really happy for you, Simon.
13: I tell you, mate, we're going to invite you and Claire around for charade, because it turns out Gnarly is absolutely red hot at doing mines. Hold on a minute. McDowell! I don't care what it is you're protesting about. Get down off the school roof!
10: Evening, Gnarly.
14: Hello, Claire.
10: Did anyone call?
14: Like who?
10: You know, from my new gang?
14: No.
10: It's funny. It's been over an hour. Hey, what's that smell? I didn't think you were cooking tonight. Do you mind if I, May I suggest maybe a pinch more salt?
14: Sure, if you think so, but it's Thomas Nappies. I already spent all morning, most of the afternoon, boiling Thomas's terrible

0: already spent all morning, most of the afternoon, boiling Thomas's terrible linen nappies, scrubbing them by hand with a non-biological soap, hanging them up to dry, taking them down, ironing them, all ready for the next day when they will be filled with more of Thomas's strania and the process can start all over again.
1: Nonny?
0: What?
1: The environment thanks you.
0: Environment, my big fat Slavic arse.
1: Nonny, is there something wrong? You seem even more fractious, bad-tempered and irritable than usual.
0: Quite clear. You're uncharacteristically perceptive, yes. Yes, I'm unhappy.
1: Nonny, Nonny, silly goose. If you're upset, you mustn't keep your feelings bottled up. You are a valued member of this household, and there is always someone here for you to talk to.
0: Thank you.
1: And he'll be back from work in about 20 minutes. Good, great, well, fantastic.
0: Claire, please.
1: Oh, come on, please, Nolly, no, I've got to take a shower.
0: Talk to me now, please, I'm upset.
1: All right, what's the matter? If it's more money, I'm afraid it's just simply not going to happen, or shorter hours or time off or holidays. But apart from that, fire away.
0: It's Simon. I'm going to dump him.
1: But Nolly, why?
0: It's not such fun anymore. And then, of course, there is the language problem.
1: Nolly, your English is perfect.
0: That's the problem. Simon gets confused when I use long words, and often I have to mime what it is. Simon is nice, but is hardly the sharpest beetroot in the borscht, as we say, my dear.
1: But you've only just started seeing him.
0: So?
1: Relationships need to be worked at.
0: You work at your relationship with Brian?
1: Yes, I do, actually. And yes, can be exhausting. Telling him what to wear and where to go, how to sit, not to slouch.
0: And Brian, he put a lot of effort with you. I know this for a fact.
1: What can you mean?
0: Oh, I cannot say. It is hush-hush.
1: Oh, come on, Nolly.
0: Brian has sworn me to secrecy.
1: Well, if you're not going to tell...
0: That's right, I'm not going to. But no prizes for guessing who is lumbered with Thomas whilst you both away for a weekend in a fancy hotel.
1: It's the pressure, Megan, the relentless pressure, plus the unbearable tension, the tortuous stress levels, endless demands. God help me, Megan. I just need a break from it all.
2: I appreciate that, Claire, but I'm afraid I just don't want to come away for the weekend with you and Brian.
1: Please!
2: Sorry. Besides that weekend, I promised my wee Brenda that we're going to have some special mummy-daughter time together.
1: Oh, yeah, that's right. You're taking her to see the child psychologist.
2: Bloody Helen, honestly, can't tell her anything in confidence. Hang on a second.
1: What are you doing?
2: Money out.
1: You're being charged £1.79 for the privilege.
2: But this is the last cash point before the estate.
1: So under the spurious pretext of convenience, your licensed bandit of a bank will happily make you pay a small fortune to access your own money. Yeah, well, you're not going to find me using one of those mechanized muggers to further swell their bloated corporate coffers. You finished?
2: Finished.
1: Good. Lend us a tenner, will you?
3: Hold on, I'll just get a pen. Could you repeat that, please? That's right, the Anne Boleyn suite with a four-poster bed, view over the lake, two nights, evening meals and breakfast. How much? How much? Right, how much without breakfast? Yeah, how much without evening meal? How much without the four-poster bed and without the view? No. We do want a room with windows. Do you have rooms without windows at all, or...?
1: Megan, ignore him. Act normally, walk with confidence, and if you don't give him any reason to bother you, he won't.
2: I just don't feel comfortable.
1: But it's not as if he's doing anything.
2: That's exactly the point. It's the way he's hanging around on a street corner with no discernible purpose. I find it very disconcerting. Oh, my goodness, he's coming towards us.
1: Just stay calm.
4: Good afternoon, ladies.
1: Good afternoon, officer.
2: Afternoon, officer.
1: So, Megan, you're probably wondering why I asked you to accompany me on this particular home visit.
2: I was a little curious.
1: Well, there is the reason.
2: Where?
1: There, in front of you. The Albert Johansson Tower. For it is 4 years ago, on this very day, that you accompanied me through those breeze block portals and entered the world of social work. I was your teacher. You were my student. It was your first home visit, a young mother called Kelly, with a baby boy, 13th floor, on this very tower. And on the way down, Megan, afterwards, you fought back tears. You expressed doubts about your ability to cope with the pressures of

0: the job. And I said to you then that your sensitivity does you credit, but compassion needs to be harnessed if it is to be an agent for change. Do you remember, Megan?
1: No.
0: You don't remember any of it?
1: No. Are you sure it was me?
0: Let's go climb some stairs. Oh, hang on, Megan. Hello, Claire Barker.
2: Wow, hi. Oh, cool. Cool, mega. Cool. Oh, yeah, definitely. Depo. Cool. Ciao.
0: Hey, Megan, guess who that was?
1: The Archbishop of Canterbury?
0: No, it was Vanessa. It was one of my new friends.
1: Oh, what a surprise. Tell me, Claire, what does Brian make of you spending all this time with your new friends?
0: Oh, I haven't spent any time with them. I only met them the once. But I'll tell you, something did happen that night. It was like, you know, the meeting of kindred spirits. And the gang had been texting and calling and emailing non-stop. So I guess it is kind of inevitable that we'll get together again soon.
1: I'd like to meet them.
0: Yeah, I expect you would.
3: So how much for a double? How big are the beds in a single? No, that's not going to work. Right, how about a double, but not with ensuite? How far away? 2 floors down. Shouldn't be a problem. And you can categorically guarantee that we won't be able to hear the aeroplanes unless we open the window. Excellent. How much? Right, how much without the little coffee sachets?
0: 293, 294, 295. This is the flat. Oh, just a sec, Megan. Got a text.
4: Oh, brilliant. That is so brilliant. That's from my new friend, Roger. Honestly, Megan, what's he like? You just have a look at what he's written.
1: How's it hanging?
4: Isn't that brilliant?
1: Why is that so brilliant?
4: Megan, you just... It's not on our wavelength. Brilliant. Are you Chloe Boxer?
1: Yeah.
4: I'm Claire Barker, and this is my colleague, Megan Wardby. We're social workers from the Sparrowhawk Family Centre. Your school has informed us that you haven't been attending recently. Is there a parent or guardian at home that we can speak to? Chloe?
5: You better come in, then.
3: You have to speak up. It's not a good line. Right, so to recap, you do have vacancies. The room is spacious and there's spectacular views of the surrounding hillsides. Shower and toilet ensuite. £25 per person per night, including breakfast. And if the climbing club don't show up, we might even get the dormitory to ourselves. Right, fantastic.
5: Do you want a cup of tea?
4: No, thanks. We're not here to tell you off, Chloe, or drag you back to school. We just want to make sure that there aren't any problems at home.
5: Everything's fine.
1: Except you're not going to school.
5: I'll go to school if you want me to. I'll get my coat and you can take me to school right now.
1: Hold on, Chloe, let's talk about things.
5: I don't want any trouble.
1: We're on your side, don't worry.
4: Are you here on your own?
5: I want to go to school. Take me to school.
4: Chloe, is there something the matter?
5: Mum's not here.
1: Do you want to tell us why you've not been going to school?
5: I can't go to school. I've got too much to do. But I always make sure Derek gets to infants on time and drop the twins off at nursery on the days they're booked in.
4: And then?
5: Cleaning, cooking, washing. There's always something needs doing.
1: You said your mum's not here.
4: Chloe?
5: No.
4: What about your dad?
5: We never see our dads.
4: Chloe, can I ask you a question? And it's not a trick question or anything. But are you not going to school because you have to look after the family?
5: I do want to go to school. I've got my GCSEs this year.
1: Chloe, we're here to help.
5: No, you're not. You're here to try and split us up.
4: We need to speak to your mother.
5: You can't.
4: Why not?
5: She's dead.
1: So your mother died. But instead of telling the authorities, you decided you'd just carry on as if nothing happened and look after your brothers and sister on your own.
5: Yeah.
1: Because you feared you'd be split up.
5: Yeah.
4: Chloe, when did your mum die?
5: Let's see, the day before yesterday. She's in the bedroom. I ain't said nothing about it to the little uns. I told him mum had gone on holiday. I didn't know what to do, so I just drew the curtains, covered her with the duvet, said a prayer and shut the door.
4: That was very respectful of you, Chloe. Megan, can you come into this room, please?
1: I'd best stay here. There's not a lot of space. I'd just get in the way.
4: Can you come in here now?
5: Sorry, it's a bit whiffy in here, but I didn't know how to turn the heating off. I did get most of the flies out of the room, though.
4: You have done brilliantly, Chloe. You've been a very brave young woman, but you don't have to worry anymore because we're here to take over, aren't we, Megan? Megan.
1: Hi. Claire, can I have a quick word?
4: What is it, Megan?
1: I've never seen a dead body before.
4: What, never?
1: Only Brenda's hamster.
4: Well, it's exactly the same thing, only with less fur and on a larger scale.
1: I'm feeling a bit unwell.
4: Get a grip, Megan. There was a 15-year-old girl here that we can't let down.
5: Is there something the matter?
4: No, everything is absolutely fine. 4 years ago, Megan, in this very building, you thought it was all too much to cope with, but you came through. Come through again, Megan. Come through again for Chloe.
1: I'll try.
4: Now, Chloe, before we call for an ambulance, Megan and I have to make sure that your mother is dead.
1: Both of us?
4: Yes, both of us. You go round the bed, and Megan, you take that side of the duvet,
1: mm-hmm.
4: and we're going to pull it back together.
1: On the count of three?
4: No, we're just going to do it. Here goes. Can you prepare yourself, Chloe? Okay, we're pulling the duvet back now. There you go. See, not so bad, is it, Megan?
1: No, not at all. She looks peaceful.
4: And I'm just going to check for any pulse.
1: Claire.
4: Well, sit now, Megan.
1: Let me check for the pulse. I don't mind doing it.
4: Are you sure?
1: I'm sure.
4: That's my Megan. Can you feel anything, Hugo?
1: No. There's nothing there. She's dead.
2: Get your hands off me! Crying out loud, Chloe. Have you been telling people I'm dead again?
6: Reed! Bates! I don't care if it is Greek wrestling. Put your clothes back on.
7: So, bottled it, have you, Brian?
6: No, not at all. Instead of the extravagant romantic gesture of a country hotel, I have opted for the small but intimate gift of
7: a kitchen whisk.
6: Claire wanted one. Well, she wanted Gnarly to have one.
7: Come on, mate. Even you must realise there's nothing romantic about a whisk. You need to spend time alone with Claire, away from work, babies, everything.
6: But the hotel you recommended was so expensive.
7: Brian, go and book the hotel. Take it from me, there's absolutely no point trying to cut corners or make economies when it comes to relationships.
6: Well, you were happy to spend that kind of money, were you?
7: God, I didn't pay. Are you kidding?
6: Well, who paid then? The girlfriend?
7: Of course not, Brian. What kind of a man do you think I am? I put it on Miriam's credit card.
6: Classy.
7: Look, Brian, this might help. Stop thinking of Claire as a human being.
6: I think I can manage that.
7: And start thinking of her as a business. What's more, a business that's failing. To do nothing means bankruptcy. But to speculate could mean to accumulate.
6: Speculate with what?
7: Your nest egg.
6: Well, I'd hardly call it a nest egg.
7: Use it.
6: Just a pittance I've been squirreling away.
7: Invest, Brian. Invest your nest egg. You've got to invest it in Claire the business.
6: But it's so small, it's hardly worth putting into her. How many times, Marilyn? Don't stand over the air vent.
8: I don't know what to say. I am so embarrassed. I do two jobs, one a night shift. So when I get back from work, I am so absolutely knackered and I just crash out. And she thinks it's funny to tell anyone who'll listen that I'm dead.
4: Yeah, well, I'm sorry, Mrs. Boxer. It must have been a real shock to see us.
8: Well, not as much as last time when I woke up in the morgue. She'd even painted my lips blue, the little star.
4: Now, hang on a minute. You know, what Chloe did was wrong, but I don't think it really helps the situation to call her a little sot.
1: I think she is a little sot.
4: All right, Megan. All right, just calm down. Put your head back between your knees. Take deep breaths. That's it. Just deep breaths.
2: Your friend, is she going to be all right?
4: Megan, yeah, she'll be fine. It was very kind of you to lend her the change of clothes.
5: That means
4: she... Yeah, well, I am inclined to interpret Chloe's behaviour as a cry for help.
5: That's right, it was a cry for help.
4: Mrs. Boxer, you are a single mother, obliged to work incredibly hard to provide an income for your family. However, holding down two jobs robs you of all the time and all the energy you need to be a parent. And that's a heavy, heavy responsibility which has fallen onto the shoulders of young Chloe here.
5: It is so heavy.
4: Yeah, Chloe gets up every morning, makes breakfast, drops the twins off at their nursery, takes little brother Derek to infant school, collects them all at the end of the day, gives them tea, baths them. She puts them to bed. Is it any wonder that she's too tired for school?
5: I'm shattered.
4: Come on, Mrs. Boxer. She's 15. She should be having fun growing up. Do you follow what I'm saying, Mrs. Boxer?
8: I think I do. Except for one thing.
4: Yeah, what's that?
8: She doesn't have any brothers or sisters, and her dad drops her off at school every day.
9: How'd you going?
8: You little sod.
10: Are you ready to order yet?
6: Could we have a couple more minutes?
10: Of course, take your time.
6: Well, this is nice, isn't it? Just the two of us. Alone at last. 2 whole days and nights. Nothing to worry about. A much-needed respite from the pressures of a busy world. Chance to chat or not chat. To sleep or not sleep. No rules, no obligations. Just us together being us.
4: Do you want to go home?
6: Yep.
4: You take care, Mr. Hoskins.
11: Thank you, Miss Barker.
4: Goodbye. Oh, you know, with this whole credit crunch, economic downturn, world financial crisis thing, it's our clients, it's people like Mr. Hoskins that I worry about. Homeless, widowed, double incontinent, arthritic, bronchial. I mean, how is he going to feel when he realises the good times are over?
12: How was your weekend away with Brian?
4: Great, great, great. You know, sometimes you just have to take a step back to appreciate what it is you've really got.
12: Well, you can tell us all about it after work.
4: Oh, yeah, is there a drink after work?
13: Yeah, we're all going. Well, not Megan, obviously. She's still on sick leave, and besides, she's still having difficulty holding her glass straight.
12: I popped around to see her this morning, and the good news is one of her eyes has stopped twitching.
4: Well, count me in. I'd like nothing more than to go for a drink with my esteemed friends and colleagues. Hello, Claire Barker. Hi. Yeah? Yeah, cool. Ice cool. Iceberg cool. Coolio. Yeah, no, I am so there. Yeah, you bet. Cool. Cool. Cool. Ciao. Change of plan team. Can't make drinks after all.
13: Hey, Claire.
4: Hi. Gang, my gang.
13: Good.
4: Thanks, Tim, because I'm feeling good.
5: Glass of schnapps, Claire.
4: Oh, don't mind if I do, Vanessa.
13: I said she'd like schnapps.
5: Yes, she did, Roger.
4: Hey, nice pants.
13: Oh, you like it? Cool.
14: You're not scared of dogs, are you? Honestly, he makes a lot of noise, but he's really a big old softie.
4: No, I like dogs.
5: Oh, really? You said you'd like dogs.
14: You're just so on our wavelength, Claire.
4: You know, that is exactly how I feel about you guys. You know, we're cut from the same cloth.
5: You know, Claire, we're a pretty insular bunch normally. Known each other for years, pretty self-sufficient, friendship-wise. But you made such an impression,
4: yeah,
5: we instinctively knew that you would fit in. We just knew you were one of us.
4: Yeah. Oh, that's right, I am one of you.
13: To Claire, welcome to our gang. Oh.
5: To Claire, welcome to our gang. Come along, Claire, down in one and then throw the glass in the fireplace.
4: Really? Well, if you say so, here goes.
13: Hurrah! Well done, Claire.
4: Oh, thank you. This is so pleasant.
14: Isn't it just to be here amongst young, vibrant, attractive, white people, sharing our schnapps and just celebrating our racial purity together?
4: Beg your pardon?
14: Could somebody put Himmler in the kitchen?
4: hang on a minute.
15: You have been listening to Claire in the Community by Harry Venning and David Ramsden. Starring Sally Phillips, Nina Conti, Alex Lowe, Richard Lumsden, Lisa Tarbuck, Ellen Thomas and Andrew Wincott. With Anna Bengo and Alex Tregear. The producer was Katie Tyrrell.
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3: Being a brand new biographical series about Bachelor Bliss, recently back after 3 years abroad.
4: Well, featured in the present edition are Brenda Bruce as Anne Fellows, Colin Gordon as Tony Fellows, Muriel Pavlo as Tina Holliday, and George Cole as the shy young man himself, David Alexander Bliss. For the benefit of the thousands of people who suffer from shyness, we begin by asking David for his expert opinion as a fellow sufferer.
5: Oh, gosh, I wouldn't claim to be an expert.
4: Oh, you wouldn't?
5: Well, no. It affects people in different ways. It comes in so many guises.
4: Yes, and creates a good deal of misunderstanding when, for example, it takes the form of an aggressive manner.
5: Ah, and on that I would claim to be an expert on.
4: An aggressive manner?
5: No, creating a good deal of misunderstanding.
4: Only I take it when you're under pressure.
5: You're tense or embarrassed.
4: Oh, one last question. Would it be fair to say that you're, oh, how can I put it, somewhat slow in the romantic field?
5: Ah, no, look. Don't think I'm taking offense, but that is rather an intimate matter. And I doubt if you'd be keen to answer it yourself.
4: Well, I happen to be married, so the question doesn't arise.
5: No, but there must have been times when you did take a girlfriend in that field. when times when you did have romantic moments. Even if you're not keen on your wife. Times when you have your intimate moments. Even if they're not with her. No.
4: With the threat of divorce staring me in the face, hurriedly over to the house of David's married sister Anne to discover how he faces up to the problem of winter and love in a deep freeze.
5: Old Hood seemed jolly pleased with my report on our overseas branches.
6: Old Hood being?
5: My general manager. He seemed quite glad to...
6: Psyche, take your nose out of that. You're a very naughty dog.
5: Why? What's she done?
6: Scoffed about half my box of chocolates, that's what.
5: Well, honestly, you know, she's almost human.
6: Plain greedy.
5: I know, and what could be more human than that? Which reminds me, Old Hood thought I'd change for the better. Guess what he said?
6: That you seemed almost human?
5: He seemed closer to it than usual himself. And he gave me a cuppa, asked me whether I liked it out east, everything.
6: What did you tell him?
5: I said I liked India best of all, because there was so much to see. The Taj Mahal by...
6: What's the matter? Did you hear something?
5: No, that's all he waited to hear before telling me all about the years he spent on the continent. To cut a long story short, I talked to three other people there and never once got past the Taj Mahal.
6: People are only interested in their own lives.
5: Well, some people, yes. But you're not like that, Anne. And I've been out so much since I came back, we haven't had a chance of a good chat.
6: Oh, no, you're not going to tell me about it.
5: All right, then, if you insist. The Taj Mahal by moonlight, Old Delhi with its...
6: I must just go and see how the joint's getting on.
5: As I was saying, Psyche, Old Delhi with its historic...
6: You won't get far with her. She's just back from spending a weekend with us on the Isle of Wight.
5: Yes, I know, but you won't get far with me. I happen to have been there.
6: I'll stay and listen if you like.
5: What's the catch?
6: Well, your new girlfriend's coming to dinner. It might be spoiled.
5: On second thoughts, India's a terribly dull country. It is, too. Compared with Tina, there's so much more to her.
6: She must be a big girl.
5: No. So much more of her, I'd be interested to see. No, she's more interesting than India.
6: Knowing you of old, I'm more interested in hearing how far you've got with her.
5: Oh, for goodness sake, Anne. I admit, I'm going to be slow to make any progress, but I'm sure it's the same with all young couples.
6: I hate to disillusion you.
5: We won't, because the problem's obviously universal.
6: What problem?
5: Where to go in an English winter. Or how to be romantic when you're frozen stiff.
6: Nonsense. Tony and I met in the middle of one of the coldest spells on record, and it certainly didn't bother him.
5: Well, of course it didn't. When he came round, Mother and Father tactfully left you alone in the other room.
6: Yes. But you know, there was something strange about that house that often drove us out into the cold again.
5: Oh, what was that?
6: You.
5: My fault for asking.
6: David, as this is Tina's first time here, we don't want an atmosphere, so when Tony comes home, try not to upset him.
5: Now, what possible reason can you give me for suggesting I might?
6: It's the habit you have.
5: Yeah, I know, but apart from that. But don't worry, I won't.
6: Strangely enough, that's something that's always worried me.
5: What?
6: You saying, don't worry, I won't. But just remember, a lot could depend on tonight being a success. Might even help you to face the winter.
5: How?
6: Well, Tina would always be welcome here, and we've got another room.
5: Oh, gosh, yes, I never thought of that. You're right, a lot could... wait a second, though. Didn't you say something about having that room enlarged?
6: Yes, but it may be months before I can get the builder to start on the job.
5: Well, meanwhile, I can get down to the job of making Tina larger.
6: Steady there.
5: Of making some progress. I say, a lot could depend on tonight. Still, I'm sure Tony will find her interesting.
6: I don't doubt that.
5: To talk to, I mean. She works on a magazine. And I'm sure you'll like her.
6: And I'm sure the evening will be a success. Except that, well, Tony has been known to launch into the odd controversial subject.
5: Such as?
6: Politics, pop groups, pedestrians, women drivers, modern sculpture, and needless to say, modern art. Discusses that very knowledgeably.
5: I say, really? What's his view on it?
6: Well, he belongs to the... My four-and-a-half-year-old son could do better. So-called experts have been fooled by the daubings of chimpanzees. Give me the old master's school.
5: Oh, yes. And I must say, for my money, he's right.
6: That might have been better left unsaid. You did ask Tina to be here by 7, didn't you?
5: Well, I said 6:30 to 7. Yes, I think I did. Or did I say 7 to 5:30? Yeah, I'll ring her and check.
6: Now, be careful. Remember the muddle you got into the first time you rang her and what Tony said to you afterwards?
5: Know thine enemy. Now, I admit I'm not at my best on the phone, but he's got a terrible habit of talking to me at the same time.
6: Oh, he does it to me when I'm on the phone and I could cheerfully murder him.
1: Tina Holliday.
5: Oh, hello, darling. It's David. I did say 6:30 to 7, didn't I?
1: Yes, you did.
5: Yes, I did.
1: And I'm almost ready. Hold on, darling. Can't reach my nail varnish.
6: I must get on. Tell her I'm dying to meet her.
1: Okay, got the nail varnish.
5: Yeah, Anne says she's dying to meet you.
1: Say the same for me. Oh, drop the brush.
6: Huh? Oh, David.
5: Yeah, Tina says you can drop dead, too. She's dying to meet you.
6: Did you remember to ask her whether she has any dislikes?
5: What? Food, you mean? Yes, I did.
1: Back with you now.
5: Ah, good.
6: And what did she say?
1: Wonder what your sister will think of me.
5: You're nothing special.
1: At least that's honest.
5: You what?
6: She won't mind you being plain home cooking, will she, David?
1: So you don't think she'll like me?
5: Oh, good gracious, of course she won't.
1: Well, really?
6: What makes you so sure?
1: Why won't she?
5: Because I happen to know she doesn't like anything fancy.
1: Oh, so you think of me as the fancy type?
5: You what, darling? No, I was talking to Anne. All right, I certainly wouldn't...
6: Any vegetable she's particularly fond of?
5: No. I certainly wouldn't call you fancy, darling.
1: What would you call me, then?
5: The vegetable type. beautiful. That's what I'd call you.
1: A long time coming, but worth the wait.
6: Here, give me the phone. Hello, Tina? Anne. It was my fault. I'm leaving him in peace now and looking forward to seeing you.
1: Me too.
6: There you are, Poppet.
5: Hello, Tina. I'm sorry about the muddle.
1: Oh, it's cheered me up no end. Needed it, too. It's been one of those days.
5: What? When everything went wrong?
1: Including a pitched battle with one of the country's leading barristers.
5: Oh, yes. You were telling me about him last night. You were doing an article on him.
1: Was doing. Only we got onto the subject of modern art. And before you could say palette knife, we were at daggers drawn. Turns out he's one of the... My 6-year-old daughter could do better. Chimpanzees already have. Symbolistic nothing. Plain rubbish school. Oh, and it makes me so mad. I mean, it's so prejudiced. Still, I mustn't be late, so I better ring off, hadn't I? Hello? David?
5: Yes, I'm still here.
1: Hope I'll be a success with Anne and Tony, isn't it?
5: Yes, it's Tony.
1: Must fly, darling. I'm catching the 6:15 bus. See you then. Bye.
5: Yes, I know you're right. Looks as if I'm in for a long, hard winter.
6: Why does it? Suppose I left this door open.
5: Tina clashed with an eminent barrister today. Do you know what about?
6: What?
5: Modern art. You see, like Tony, he's one of the children and chimpanzees could do better school.
6: Oh, dear, I see.
5: Yes, and you can see what it could mean. Clash with Tony, bang goes our chance of the other room, and I'm faced with two alternatives.
7: Pneumonia or no progress?
6: Oh, I don't know. The subject may never come up, and even if it does...
7: Well, we can always dive madly in and change it.
6: But it makes it all the more important for you not to... Oh, that'll be Tony now.
7: Yeah, I know what you're going to say. More important for me not to say anything to put him in a bad mood. But don't worry, I won't. And don't worry about me saying don't worry, I won't, because I won't, don't worry. Yeah, no, don't worry about that, don't worry either. After all, Tina will be here in, well, let's see, exactly 17 minutes. And even I can hold out that long, especially with so much depending on it.
8: Hello,
6: darling.
8: Hello, Psyche. Please see me then.
7: We're all pleased to see you, aren't we, Anne?
6: Yes.
8: Now, why particularly?
7: Well, we're not particular, are we, Anne? You know, it didn't say we were particularly pleased to see you, and we're not. But at least we are. But not particularly.
8: Hello. What's going on that I'm not supposed to find out about? But eventually will from David.
6: Well, nothing's going on except David. And he's excited because Tina's coming to dinner.
8: Then I mustn't let you down. I'll just pop upstairs and spruce myself up.
2: Won't be long.
7: No, no hurry.
6: Don't worry, I won't, he says. And don't worry about me saying don't worry. Well, you don't have to be sorry about saying it again, because I'm worried already.
7: Well, I can't think what about. Tino will be here by the time he comes down again, and then he couldn't be in a better mood.
6: I know, positively gay. And in a way, you can take the credit for that.
7: Well, don't bother to explain why. I'll take it anyway.
6: Because you brought a breath of romance into the house, that's why.
7: Oh, come now, Anne, you must be joking. As if a breath of romance is likely to have any effect on Tony.
6: It is. It has. I can give you an example of how it can help. About 2 years ago, Tony and I were going through a particularly bad patch. Nothing was going right for him at the office, and when he got home, nothing I did was right. It really was impossible to live with. I even toyed with the idea of going back to Mother.
7: Oh, gosh, Mother adores Tony.
6: I know, that's why I decided against it. I knew she'd have sent me straight back. And then suddenly a nice, fat, lucrative contract, and the crisis was over. Now, that day, Tony bought me, of all things, an enormous teddy bear about 4 feet high. Crept into the house with it, sat it in that chair over there, and then waited for my reaction. And that must have been a tense period for him, too.
7: Why?
6: I came in here 3 times without noticing it. But when I did, I found a note tied round its neck saying, "My name is Mr. Groucho, and your husband's instructed me to tell you that he's very sorry, and that he loves you very much indeed."
7: Oh, gosh. Now, that is romantic.
6: That's dead sloppy, that is. And money down the drain. It's up in our bedroom now. Not only completely useless, it collects the dust. It was a gorgeous moment. And you see, it's something to remember when I have my own little kitchen sink dramas. Reminds me of the joints.
8: Here I am, the masher himself.
6: Good gracious, you have been quick.
7: Too quick. I mean, there was no need to rush. You've still got a good 10 minutes mood to go before Tina gets here. You've still got to be good for 10 more minutes before you can get at Tina.
6: Now you have gone too far.
7: There's still another 10 minutes left. I must be more in love than I thought.
6: Yes, and I've probably made you worse by telling you about Mr. Groucho. Oh, you do look handsome, darling.
8: Oh, good heavens. So she's got around to telling you about Mr. Groucho. You must think I was a bit soft in the head to get it for her, but... Well, you know what women are like.
7: Men.
8: Men?
7: Yeah, I have to pander to women.
8: Well, believe me, I regretted it on that occasion. Have you seen it yet? It's about 4 feet high.
7: Is that I gather?
8: Yes, you can imagine what a noddy I felt when I went into the shop to buy it. What's more, I had to park the car about a quarter of a mile away, so that made it even worse.
7: Why?
8: Well, I had to carry the confounded thing through the streets. But what hurt most was the price. I mean, do you know how much it set me back? £8. Now, that's what I call money down the drain.
7: I know, that's what Anne called it. she called it Mr. Groucho, I believe.
8: Oh, yes, she had to give it a name. Adores the thing, of course. Heaven knows why. It's not only completely useless...
7: It collects the dust.
8: Collects the dust?
7: I presume.
8: Now, why should you presume that?
7: Well, I mean, it stands to reason, doesn't it? I mean, if it's 4 feet high, it's bound to.
8: I'm 5'11" and I don't.
7: No, but I bet you would if you were stuck up in the bedroom all the time.
8: Isn't by any chance what Anne said to you?
7: Now, why on earth should she say you're stuck up in the bedroom all the time?
8: A Don't be an idiot. Was it her who said it collected the dust?
7: No, on the contrary. She said she adored the dusty old thing. adored the sloppy dead thing. Adored.
8: No. Don't bother to go on. It's quite plain she didn't appreciate it. Pity she didn't appreciate it. Oh, no.
7: Wait a moment, Groucho. Mr. Tony. Tony. You know me.
8: Yes, and I know you well enough to realize that behind every muddle lies the truth.
7: Well, the truth is, she was absolutely thrilled with it. And you're wrong about the muddle, because I can explain the lies.
8: Explain it.
7: If you like.
8: I'd like.
7: Well, she happened to say that she was dead sloppy about Mr. Groucho, that he was gorgeous, and that you weren't too dusty yourself.
8: After which I give you the benefit of the doubt you've earned it.
7: Jolly good. Now, did anything interesting happen at the office today?
8: Not a thing.
7: Oh, jolly good. Is there something you can tell me about?
8: I said nothing happened.
7: Oh, dear, did you? I don't know what's the matter with me tonight. At least I do, huh? Oh, all right, I know. Stop looking at my watch.
8: I was going to ask you how you got on this afternoon.
7: This afternoon?
8: Hmm.
7: Oh, with old Hood, you mean? Oh, I say, I'm glad you brought that up. I got on very well, actually. He gave me a cuppa, asked me whether I liked it out east, everything. And I said, of all the countries I visited, I liked India best, because there's so much to see. And there is, too. The Taj Mahal.
8: Oh, that reminds me. I suppose Anne wrote and told you I made a business trip right across America last year.
7: Yes, she did.
8: Fascinating country.
7: Yes, so's India.
8: Oh, you can't help getting a kick out of your first glimpse of the Statue of Liberty.
7: You should see the Taj Mahal.
8: Especially on a sunny day.
7: No, by moonlight.
8: I must say, New York's a fantastic city.
7: So's old Delhi.
8: Got an atmosphere all of its own.
7: Yeah, it's got an atmosphere all of its own.
8: Completely, yes. One mass of skyscrapers.
7: You know, a good many temples.
8: Dwarfing the roads below.
7: Ooh, narrow little streets.
8: No, great wide roads jammed with traffic.
7: You're thronging with people.
8: Yes, cars tail to tail.
7: Making way for the bullock carts.
8: Bullock carts?
7: Yes. And lots of stalls with the Indian shopkeepers squatting.
8: What the dickens has all this got to do with New York?
7: Nothing. I was talking about old Delhi.
8: When?
7: When? Oh, come on, you're pulling my leg.
8: I'm trying to find out what you're blithering on about, and I ought to know better. You haven't spoken a word of sense since I came home. Well, I've had enough of it. I've had a tiring day at the office, and I don't want to know any more.
9: Oh, in you go, Tina.
1: Oh, thanks. Thanks, Dan. Hello, darling.
7: Hello. Tina, my brother-in-law, Tony.
10: Hello.
1: How do you do?
9: Tony, would you be an angel and pop up and turn Alexander's light off and make sure he's asleep?
8: Yes, right. Excuse me, won't you?
1: Yes, of course. You don't seem very pleased to see me, darling. And I was dead on time.
7: But just too late.
1: Meaning?
7: Well, I'm afraid there's a bit of an atmosphere.
1: Oh, no.
7: Yes, and I know just how Tony felt. There he was, delighted at the chance to tell somebody about his trip right across America, and I had to insist on talking about India. Honestly, I could kick myself.
9: I was about to save you the trouble. Still, never mind. I expect you'll soon get over it. Do sit down, Tina.
8: He's asleep.
9: Ah, good.
1: Anne was just telling me you've been to America, Tony. Can't tell you how I envy you. And I insist on hearing all about it.
8: Oh, I'm sure you're not really interested.
1: Oh, but I am. Fascinated. Must be a fascinating country.
8: You believe me, it is, yes. It's funny, but you can't help getting a kick out of your first glimpse of the Statue of Liberty, you know. As for New York, oh, it's a fantastic, it's the only word for it. Massive skyscrapers dwarfing the roads below. Great wide roads, you know, jammed with cars, tail to tail.
7: Making way for the bullock carts.
1: Shut up, David. I want to listen to Tony.
8: Well, of course, New York isn't America. I visited 10 major cities in all, you know. First stop was Detroit. Now, that's another fantastic city. It's the center of the world. No doubt about it. San Francisco's a beautiful city. What have I done with my matches? Oh, here they are.
9: David, is that clock right?
7: Nearly midnight.
8: Yes, beautiful city, San Francisco. Quite a cultural place as well, you know. I know because an American colleague of mine took...
9: I'm ready for bed, are you?
7: No, fresh as a daisy. Is. Slept all the way from Oklahoma to Los Angeles.
11: Yes, indeed. Yes, we had a slight fracas about that art gallery. He was all for this modern stuff, you know, surrealism or whatever you call it. I'll tell you what I call it.
9: Oh, Tony, I've just realized it's nearly midnight.
11: Oh, good gracious, is it? Yes, modern rubbish. That's what I call it, you know.
9: I so agree. After all, even chimpanzees can do as well.
5: I must say, you're doing pretty well yourself.
12: Your coat's upstairs, Tina.
13: Yes, right. Don't want to drag you out of this nice warm room, Tony, so I'll say good night now.
11: Oh, yes, good night, Tina. Do you live far away?
13: Oh, about 10 minutes' walk.
11: Oh, fine. Then David can walk home with you. I'd offer to take you in the car.
5: Oh, that's jolly nice of you, then.
11: Only the confounded things packed up on me.
13: Never mind. It's the thought that counts.
9: Oh, it's freezing out here.
11: Nice girl, that David. Attractive, too. I wish I was walking home with her.
5: I wish you were, too. It'd serve you right for pretending the car's broken down.
11: Oh, so you did tumble to it?
5: Yes. But I don't fancy the idea of trying to be romantic with an icy wind whistling round.
11: Well, I shouldn't tell her so, or you'll get an icy blast.
5: Well, I wouldn't dream of telling Tina. Only, it is a problem in winter.
11: Well, what would you do if you were an Eskimo?
5: Well, emigrate and do it somewhere else.
13: David!
11: Ah, romance calls.
5: Yes, and the Iceman goeth.

0: Well, here we are, darling. We'd better stand in the doorway out of the wind.
1: Wind? What wind? Can't say I even blasted it. Whistled it. No, noticed it.
0: So you're not feeling cold?
1: Who, me? Good gracious, no. Not a bit.
0: I've got a feeling you are.
1: Well, I say I'm not.
0: Your teeth are chattering.
1: Yes, but you don't want to take any notice of what they say. But I feel as warm as toast.
0: You look absolutely frozen.
1: Well, believe me, I'm not. And if you think for a moment, you'd realize I couldn't be. Obviously.
0: Why, obviously?
1: Well, how could I possibly feel frozen when I'm out with a stiff like you? Feel romantic. Romantic when I'm out with a solid block like you. I'm not cold. That's my last word on the subject. Darling, Tina.
0: Darling.
1: I say, that thawed me out. Oh, no, not that I was.
0: I'm going in now, darling. It's very unromantic of me, I know, but my feet are like ice. I simply can't stay out here any longer.
1: Well, don't worry about that. The Iceman will go if. It might interest you to know, Anne, that Tina agrees with me about the problems of winter romance.
2: So where do you go from there?
1: Where do you think?
2: Well, you're forgetting. We're having the other room made larger.
1: Yes, but the builders haven't started on that yet.
2: Made a start on it this morning.
1: They would, wouldn't they? Still, I don't suppose it'll take them all that long.
2: It isn't them, it's him. And he's only doing it in his spare time.
1: Which puts us back in the deep freeze. Ah, well, if winter comes, can spring... Yes, it jolly well can.
2: I know, but there is a way around it, and it would help me with my problem.
1: You've got one, too.
2: Tony. Remember when you first got back from abroad and I said we were in a rut?
1: Yes.
2: Well, I'm afraid there's more to it than I told you. Like so many wives these days, I find I've got a rival.
1: What, you don't mean...
2: No, not another woman. Something far more serious.
1: What?
2: Television.
1: Television?
2: Tony's a complete addict.
1: Well, I'd love to know why that's more serious than another woman.
2: Well, he'd have to meet her in secret, wouldn't he? So he could hardly spend every evening gazing at her. Even if he could, he'd be sick to death of her in a week. And our new telly's a portable model.
1: So?
2: He certainly couldn't bring her up to bed with him.
1: No, that's reasonable. Yeah, but what's all this got to do with my problem?
2: Prize Tony away from the telly for an evening. Then he'd take me out, and you...
1: And Tina and I would have the house to ourselves. I say, that's an idea. Well, how do I do the prizing?
2: Play on his romantic side. You know, lightheartedly. If you ever want anyone to babysit, Tony...
1: Tina and I would love to volunteer. I'll have a crack at it the moment he comes in.
2: I've got to get Alexander to bed. Have my rival on, if you like.
1: Well, I might have a look at the news.
2: Oh, David, for goodness sake, don't tell Tony I said he was an addict. He's a television snob into the bargain.
1: Well, you don't mean he actually...
2: That'll be him now.
1: He actually pretends he's not keen on it?
2: Believe it or not.
1: Oh, which is the on-off switch, Anne? This one here?
3: Yeah? Hello there.
2: Hello, darling.
1: Hello, Tony.
3: Hello, Psyche. Pleased to see me, eh?
1: We're all pleased to see you. Aren't we, Anne?
2: Now, don't start that again. I'm sorry to rush off, darling. Alexander's bedtime.
3: Oh, David, old boy, what... Oh, you're not going to turn the telly on, are you?
1: Well, only for the news.
3: Another 10 minutes, yes?
1: All right. I'll wait till then.
3: Well, have it on if you like, but I'd be glad of a rest from it.
1: Well, you think you need one. No, you need a rest after a tiring day.
3: No, from the telly, I mean.
1: We're not keen on it, eh?
3: Oh, I'd rather read a book any time. One or two of the programs are all right, but you don't have it on more than, say, a couple of nights a week.
1: Oh, I agree with you there. I certainly wouldn't want to sit here and gaze at her every night.
3: Gaze at who?
1: The portable woman. Portable rival.
3: No. Let's not play the word game tonight.
1: Well, don't worry, I won't. Yeah, and don't worry about me saying don't worry, I won't, because I won't. Don't worry. No, I do agree with you. I mean, like so many things, television's all right in moderation.
3: Well, we should tell Anne that.
1: Why?
3: Well, she's a complete addict.
1: Anne is?
3: Yeah, watch it 24 hours a day, she could.
1: No, that's amazing.
3: Why, do you find it difficult to believe?
1: No, difficult to know who to believe. I mean...
3: That Anne says I'm the one who wants to watch it.
2: Darling, Alexander wants you to tell him a story.
3: Then he'll have to wait. I'm too busy listening to the story you've been telling David.
2: About what?
3: Me being a television addict.
2: Oh, dear. Trust David to get it wrong. I said that I was the addict.
3: Yeah, I'm sorry, but I don't believe you.
1: Well, I'm sorry, too, because I can tell you Anne's exact words. I never thought I'd become a telly addict, David, she said. But I must admit he has. I have.
2: If you must know what I said...
3: I know already. And I can guess how it went. Tony neglects me, thinks more of the telly than he does of me, never takes me out. The same old bleat, in fact.
1: Oh, no, no, no, just a second,
2: Tony.
1: I did
2: not bleat.
3: You never stop
2: there
3: bleating.
2: There is no need to shout at me.
3: I'll shout if I like.
1: No, wait a minute. Listen, please. There is only one big problem in this house, and I'll look for Diggs in the morning. This is the second big row I've caused in a week. You know what they say? Never come between husband and wife. And as far as that's concerned, I'm the original sandwich man. Come on, Psyche. I'll take you for a walk.
3: David, come on. Back you come.
1: Well, what's the use? You must admit what I said is true.
3: Oh, who's denying it? But you see, the trouble with most husbands and wives is that they keep things from each other, you know. Keep them bottled up inside, and that can be dangerous, but that's where Anne and I have the advantage.
1: Well, how do you mean?
3: We can never keep anything from each other. Not when you're around, does you? By the way, would you and Tina be free to babysit for us on Friday night?
1: Oh, gosh, you must be psychic. No, psychic. Yes, we would. And it's jolly nice of you, Tony.
3: My dear chap, you'll be doing us a favour. It's high time we hardened old telly addicts had a night out. We do a show and then dinner afterwards, which should give you and Tina ample time to, get to know each other, eh?
1: Yes, and that's not all. It'll be the first time we've been alone together when the temperature wasn't below zero. And you know what that'll mean?
2: No, tell us.
1: Tina will melt in my arms.
4: Anne, come on, darling. We're going to be late.
2: You're wasting your time calling upstairs. I was in the sitting room with David. Tim, I feel quite excited. First time we've been out together for... What's the matter?
3: I was just thinking what an attractive wife I've got.
2: Tony. Now that's made my evening, even without the show and dinner.
3: All right, then, let's get back to the telly. Oh, that'll be Tina.
5: Hello.
3: Hello, Tina. Come along in. David's in the sitting room.
2: He's been trying to ring you, but I'll leave him to explain why. Forgive us, won't you? We're rushing off to the theatre. Bye.
5: Bye. Enjoy yourselves.
6: Hello, David, darling. Why have you been trying to ring me?
7: I didn't think there was much point in your coming round.
8: That was A Life of Bliss with George Cole as David Bliss, Brenda Bruce as Anne Fellows, Colin Gordon as Tony Fellows, and Muriel Pavlo as Tina Holliday. Psyche and Percy Edwards are synonymous. 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

0: welcome to Chain Reaction. I'm Dave Gorman. My guest this evening is one of the most successful comedians of his generation. He's actually one of the country's most successful comedians, regardless of generation. But to be honest, he's such a high achiever. I just find the implied information that he's of a different generation to me comforting in some small way. Not only does he have a string of awards, he also has a passable ability on the banjo and a number one record to his name. Although I should point out that those last two facts are entirely unrelated. Ladies and gentlemen, Frank Skinner. Frank, thank you for joining us. It's very nice to see you. And you are going back on the road. You took a long time away from stand-up, and you've kind of got into it in the last couple of years.
1: Yes. The Credit Crunch Cabaret.
0: Yes.
1: Is the show which I host, and it's cheap tickets for people who are suffering from the recession, is the idea.
0: Yeah.
1: It's to get people through the gloom of the economic crisis. It's a sort of, you know, the sort of thing that people did during the war. Comedians would entertain people, and in a way of, you know, sort of keeping the Nazis at bay. So I'm doing that.
0: Not to overstate your contribution.
1: No.
0: But you went back to doing stand-up after... How long were you away from doing live stuff?
1: Well, doing proper stand-up, as I would call it, I was away for 10 years, and then I went back to doing it again, partly to prove that I could, partly because I felt that I'd lost my mojo a little bit, and I needed to go back to the source. I don't mean to start drinking again, though I did think about that as well. But mainly because the TV work dried up.
0: But that's not actually the reason, is it?
1: Because... No, that's the reason.
0: But you wouldn't be doing it if you weren't really enjoying it, because you don't have to go and do some work to earn a crust.
1: No. But, my life savings were with an American company called AIG. This isn't a joke. And so now I find I've developed my old hunger all over again. I was expecting a sort of theatrical awe from the crowd. But, you know...
0: It doesn't count now he's asked for it.
1: No. And also, you know, millionaire loses money. It's more of a cheer than an awe, isn't it? I've still got some money, I don't need to fret about me, but I decided at that point I was going to go back on the road anyway, so it wasn't about that, but it's interesting that the two coincided. My bank manager had told me previously that I would be financially secure for the rest of my life, which was a cause of some celebration. But also, if someone tells you you'll be financially secure for the rest of your life, it sounds like a dream, but then when you then start working the next time you work, you kind of feel like one of those blokes you used to read about in the local paper who won the lottery and said, but I'm still going to work at my job lathe operating. And you think, what kind of an idiot are you? But as it turned out, when I started doing stand-up again, I did what I know you were doing recently. You were, bear with me, doing little clubs and trying out new material, and I love that. I love that more than the tour. I loved going to a club with 15 minutes of stuff I had never tried. And I'm very Roman Catholic when it comes to doing new material. I won't mix in a bit of old material. Or people are saying to me, if it's going rough, you can always, you know, drop back on your tried and trusted. No. I'm going to do 15 minutes of completely new material, and if it dies, I'll go down with it. And I loved it. Even if it died, I felt all sort of romantic and troubled on the way home. I started smoking again, so I'd look like a sort of a James Dean in New York 1958 figure. Well, more Samuel Beckett nowadays. But I'd forgotten how brilliant. In fact, the first gig I did, I actually said to a bloke in the front row, you should come up here, it's brilliant. Having forgotten that it didn't really work like that.
0: It sort of did work like that for you when you started, because didn't you book a room in Edinburgh for yourself before you'd actually done any gigs?
1: Yes. Well, the first, what used to be called alternative comedy I'd seen, I saw in Edinburgh in 1987. And I thought, this is what I want to do. This is great. So I went home. I had 400 quid in the bank. And I found up this venue in Edinburgh. This was like in September, immediately after the festival. And I said, I'm going to come and do a stand-up show next year. I want to book a room. And he said, how long are you going to do? I said, well, I don't know, a couple of hours. He said, no, nobody does that long. He said, an hour will be fine. I said, okay, I'll have an hour for 2 weeks. And I sent the money. I didn't have a joke. I hadn't done a gig. I had nothing. I'd booked myself into a room to do the Edinburgh Festival. And I actually toyed with the idea of not doing any gigs, of just writing a load of stuff and just turning up and doing it there for the first time. And then I thought, no, I'll give it a go, you know, just to get the cobwebs off it. And I started dying quite a lot on a regular basis and was rubbish at it. But because I'd spent 400 quid on it, I was going to determine to stick at it.
0: And how did the first 2 weeks of the festival actually go when you got there?
1: Well, the most people I got was eight. And the second highest was five. I had one day when nobody turned up at all. I didn't do the show that day. I wasn't the only one. There used to be a children's show in before me, and often no one turned up to their show. And the terrible thing is they'd be sitting around saying, oh, I don't know what we can do, really, and it's going so badly. But they were in clown makeup. So I didn't feel so bad about it. But I got two reviews, both of which were that kind of a show's promise type review. And then I did one gig when I was there, which wasn't one of my book gigs. I did 10 minutes at the place called The Fringe Club, which was notoriously horrible.
0: That's a real pit.
1: Yeah, the audience, well, it was literally a pit. Some of the audience sat above you, so they used to tip beer on you and stuff like that. And I went out and I was so frightened, the fear turned into rage. And I went out and I started really laying into the crowd and picking on people. And I stormed it, absolutely stormed it. It was a fabulous sort of road to Damascus experience. And talking about it now, I can feel the sort of excitement playing with my nerve endings. So I knew then I could really properly do it. I'd already had one or two good gigs. The third gig I ever did in Birmingham, I got an encore and sex. Obviously one at the gig and one after. But I really thought, well, this, you know, clearly is the job I've been searching for my whole life.
0: Just to put that in context, most people when you start doing stand-up, you sort of start off by doing 5 minutes and then 10 and then 20 and it grows very, very slowly. Booking yourself in for an hour at the Edinburgh Festival is like a man walking past a trainer shop and then calling up and booking himself to run the 100 metres at the Olympics.
1: But it wasn't overconfidence, it was ignorance. I was living in West Bromwich at the time, so I didn't see a lot of telly. And I really was quite ignorant of how it all worked. I mean, I'm being completely serious about that. I just didn't know what the system was. And this was another coincidence. When I went down to London to do clubs, and I used to sleep in my car because I didn't know anyone in London, I used to go down and do these gigs, and people were coming on and shouting about Margaret Thatcher and saying, yah, yah, Nicaragua, and stuff. It was very, very right-on comedy. And I would go on and do, you know, knob jokes. And often, you know, they didn't like it. I wasn't aware of what the alternative sort of PC thing was at all. I was ignorant to that. I did the same sort of jokes I did with my mates at the factory or in the pub. But just at that time, people were getting a bit fed up of that type of comedy and actually wanted some jokes. So by some fluke, I arrived at exactly the right time.
0: Well, you've been described as a kind of poster boy for lad culture. Do you feel like you're pigeonholed? Because like, you're actually like you're an opera buff and you're an art lover and you are, yeah. Or have I just blown your cover?
1: No, it's fine.
0: But you're kind of, you know, you're interested in the

0: actually like you're an opera buff and you're an art lover and you kind of you are. Yeah. Or have I just blown your cover?
1: No, it's fine.
0: But you're kind of, you know, you're interested in this diverse range of things, but people do sort of peg you down as the knob joke guy.
1: Yeah.
0: Does that annoy you, or is that just...
1: It doesn't annoy me anymore. I mean, there's a Channel 4 program called The Top 100 Comedians of All Time. And I was watching that round a friend's house. I didn't want to watch it, and she said to me, oh, let's watch it. I just want to watch the beginning. Of course, once I'd watched seven or eight placings, I was thinking, well, hold on, either I have to wait to see where I come in this, or I could be putting myself in the terrible position of waiting, getting into the top 10 and thinking I've either done brilliantly, or I'm not in it. And we waited, and she was saying to me, oh, I really could. I said, I am not going until I know where I am in this bloody top. You wanted to watch it. And I was getting quite anxious. She was moving away some of her favourite ornaments. And I was number 26, I think, right, in the end. You know, this was living and dead comedians. I was quite happy with that. But it did say Frank Skinner, a comedian for the loaded generation. And I thought, doesn't that mean out of date and past it, basically? So immediately, the joy of being number 26 was destroyed by having been slurred and written down as some sort of faded old lad.
0: Well, this is one of the things I mean about the kind of the vulnerability, because stand-up appears to be a game for people with thick skins who can, you know, rough it with the best of them and so on. And actually, you're very honest about how little tiny comments sort of hurt. And I think we all know how much they do, but most of us wouldn't be brave enough to actually acknowledge that that's an upsetting thing to hear.
1: I did an Edinburgh show before I did the tour, and I was, you know, doing material there. And an old friend of mine came to see the show, and I saw her after, and she said, oh, Matt, you're going to have a lot of fun with this show on tour. And I thought, what the hell did she mean by that? Did she mean, you're going to have a lot of fun trying to work this load of rubbish into a tour? Or you're going to have a lot of fun on tour, but it certainly ain't going to be on stage, mister. And I lay awake thinking of all the possible meanings of having a lot of fun on tour. So, yeah, I suppose there is a certain vulnerability revealed in that.
0: You also talk about not being nervous before you go on, though, which sort of seems at odds with this very vulnerable
1: Well,
0: side.
1: Because part of me thinks I am the king of comedy in exile. And I do.
0: There's 25 people you need to kill.
1: Yeah. Some of them are already dead. And that isn't, I'm not taking any responsibility for that. Yeah, so there's part of me that thinks I'm really brilliant and funny. And, I mean, just like the funniest bloke on the planet. And part of me that thinks this might be the night when I'm suddenly, you know, the bird of comedy flies off my shoulder and I'm left helpless and alone. So it's the balance between those two positions.
0: Well, you're sort of talking about the conversations you've had with your bank manager before. You obviously live in very different circumstances to those you grew up in.
1: Mm. Whenever I speak about my childhood to David Baddiel, he always asks me if I grew up in the 1920s. For example, I always grew up with an outside toilet. Our toilet was outside the house. And there was no light in it. And if you went out there at night, it was quite scary because there were spiders and it was completely dark, etc. And eventually they modernised the council houses that we lived in, and a guy came from the council and he said, we're going to put a toilet inside the house. And my dad said, a toilet inside the house? And honestly, I remember him saying, that's a bit unhygienic, isn't it? And you know, he was right, wasn't he? There's something disgusting about having a toilet inside a house. Surely it should be outside. If all logic says that.
0: It's hard to agree when you've always lived in a world where toilets are indoors, but I see where you're coming from.
1: Yeah, there seems something wrong about, you know, there's some things you really want to do outdoors. You know. So anyway, we didn't bathe very much at all. People honestly think I'm making this up for sort of comic effect, but our bath usually had, like,

0: washing and newspapers in it. And honestly, I would have maybe 2 baths a year. And I'm not kidding. I'd stand by the sink and I'd wash my armpits and wash my face and neck and, you know. I mean, I didn't have a sex life at that age. What difference did it make? I honestly remember in school holidays, I would wear the same clothes basically for 6 weeks. And there was then something which probably most people here haven't experienced. The whole thing of getting your socks on the wrong feet. So they're actually quite uncomfortable because there's a baggy big toe area over your little toes. And your big toe is crammed into what has now become the small toe shell. So we were poor, and it is a cliche, but incredibly happy, very sort of loving family.
1: I think there's a few things that set you slightly apart from the circuit, because the circuit is, and I'm a part of this, a very kind of middle class place generally, and you're from a very proper, authentic working class background. You're also a Roman Catholic. You're a man of faith, and the comedy world is full of cynical atheists and things. Do you feel apart from it all? And do you feel that your position as an outsider in those aspects actually helps and enhances what you do?
0: Well, I certainly didn't feel like an outsider in the old days when I was doing the comedy clubs. It was like a family, I thought, the comedian thing. There weren't so many comics then. I think there was about 45 of us who were doing the regular
1: circuit. But even then, you're saying when you came down to London, it would be that kind of political comedy, and you were sort of different for being saltier and earthier.
0: I was,
1: but
0: the political comics, they were telling the same jokes, you know, sort of jokes as I was in the dressing room. It's only when they went on stage they became very politically correct. It's just that there was no difference between me in the dressing room and me on stage. But no, I always got on very well with them. When I went back this time around, it was a bit different because I was this, you know, established bloke off the telly. And then there's a lot of young comics obviously doing the clubs now on their way up and ambitious, and I don't think they were sure whether to speak to me or not. I mean, one woman said to me, "You're one of the reasons I went into comedy and all that," and I was very moved. And she said, "You know, whenever I die, I think of you dying at the Royal Command Variety Performance, and it makes me feel a lot better." And as you can imagine, I felt very proud about that. The phrase, "whenever I die," you only ever hear in a comedy dressing room or a Buddhist meeting.
1: You talked about experimenting with how much you swear and sort of taking a lot of the swearing out of it.
0: Mm.
1: How does that work out?
0: Well, I should say, first of all, on the subject of being a comedian who talks a lot about sex and is very sort of foul-mouthed and graphic and all that, there's part of me that would love to be the kind of comedian that you are. You're a real ideas man, and I really admire that. You know, it's intelligent comedy, and, you know, it appeals to intelligent people. And I'd like to do that, but whenever
1: Believe
0: I've tried...
1: me, if I'd ever had a threesome, I'd be talking about it. It's lack of source material that keeps me clean.
0: Well, see, with me, I've sat down and thought, I'm going to write a completely clean set, and it's going to be... And I get 3 lines in, and I've thought of a very funny, filthy joke. I just can't... I mean, it just seems to be me. It's like... Apparently, somebody once asked Oliver Hardy about... He'd had a heart attack or something, and he said, like, I can't lose weight. I'm the fat comic, and that's what I have to be. But it isn't that with me. It's not that I feel pressured to be filthy. It's just that I am filthy.
1: You've been doing it long enough to actually have seen the kind of a shift in the landscape.
0: I've been doing it long enough to see a literal shift in the landscape. We were part of, actually, mainland Europe when I started.
1: But do you look back on things you used to say and think, oh, I wouldn't say that now?
0: You know what? Very... occasionally, but almost never. Because, like with many people who are kind of in the public eye, you have a sense of them which is actually a caricature of who they really are. It sounds, you hear the topic headings and you think, oh, I know what this is going to be. So if you're talking about having a threesome, for example, then you think, oh, I know what this is going to be. It's going to be one of those comics talking about, you know, where he gets loads of birds and all that kind of stuff. But in fact, when I did have a threesome, I actually found it quite difficult. You know, I didn't like the whispering. And it made me very self-conscious. You know, I was outnumbered. And at one point, and there was a horrible clash of heads. Now, it's part of the FIFA rules, and I'm a big football fan, that if there's a clash of heads, you stop the game immediately. And in fact, and that's the way it usually is with me. What sounds like it's going to be some stud, you know, talking about, oh, I did this and I did that. Often I've gone into these things feeling quite insecure and a bit nervous. But I like the idea of intelligent people being able to talk about everything. I think it's really important. There's a big fuss about swearing in comedy and all that. But swearing is irrelevant, really. It's more important to go to those subjects. And the reason I cut swearing out of my act on the last tour was I found that you could talk about quite tricky subjects. And if you didn't swear, it meant you could kind of get the boat into the harbour without any lights on, you know, unnoticed. Then suddenly they're talking about the subject. But if they hear the swear words, they're already backing off. So anything that can get a difficult subject into, you know, so the audience are actually with it is worth doing.
1: There's also, and I think this is kind of like a counterpoint to what people think of you with the sexual stuff and whatever. There was a routine in the last tour about sort of text messaging and nervousness about a girl, which I think is very vulnerable. I don't think you would have done that 10 years earlier. It seemed like you
0: maybe
1: something
0: not
1: different in you and quite vulnerable on stage.
0: It was quite, I mean, that routine was quite a different piece. And I used to end with that routine because I weren't sure I could follow it. But that one, I talk about when you first are in a relationship and you get a text message and you read it 500 times and then you notice there isn't a kiss on it. And what does that mean? And then you send one back and you don't put a kiss on yours and you say, oh, I'm just on my way out. And you, in fact, you're just going out for a pint of milk, but you leave it open because you want her to think that you're going to go out and meet some girls and going to have a fabulous night. And you, she'll at least be frantic at home, if not openly sobbing. And it's all about that terrible game playing of the early stage of a relationship and how horrifying it is and how insecure one gets about it. But there's quite a lot of swearing and filth in that because I get madder and madder. My whole point is when I have a new relationship, which I haven't done for a long time, but when I'm in that position, I become another person. I go, I think it's a form of mental illness, the early stages of a relationship. Pulling apart every little thing they say, you know, what did she mean by that, you know, and where is she going tonight, and is she seeing someone else, and does she think I'm ugly, and why hasn't she said I love you yet, and all that.
1: Because I saw you, for the first time I saw you live was like 19 years ago, with sort of the leather jacket on, and it was, you just wouldn't have touched that kind of vulnerability in yourself.
0: No, well, I heard a thing on Radio 4 once, when it was this bloke, and he studied sea anemones. That was his job. And the interviewer quite rightly said to him, how can you tell if they're alive or not? And he said, there's only one method, that you have to find signs of growth. And as far as we're concerned, if there's no growth, they're dead. And I think that's probably true of stand-up comedy as well. You have to keep seeing if you can make this work and what about trying that area and yeah, you have to change it a bit.
1: Which sort of brings me to the banjo, which is a sentence I thought I'd never say. But you now, you're sort of singing song. For somebody who was like a bolted down guy with a mic stand-up to at quite advanced stage of a career think, do you know what? I'm going to learn an instrument, and I'm going to put that in the mix as well. Seems quite odd to me, in a completely positive way, but you're kind of into self-improvement and...
0: Well, I'm thinking of the sea anemone.
1: Yeah.
0: Yeah, I think, you know, it's something new to try. And also, it came from a stand-up routine. It just struck me when I was watching Dad's Army one day that people during the war, comedians, used to write songs about Hitler and the Nazis, comedy songs... Like, you know, we're going to hang up our washing on the Siegfried line and lots of songs about Hitler. And it was sort of a brilliant way of handling the horrors of war, was to do comedy songs about it. And my argument was, if I now wrote a comedy song about the war against terror, it probably wouldn't sell that many singles. And so I then, at the end, I do a bit where I sort of imagine one, which I'll do a brief bit of. It sort of goes, my mate Ali was a dentist, now he's a Muslim fundamentalist. Bang, bang, Baghdad, he's gone bomb mad. Bang, bang, Baghdad boy. Drove a car bomb through the cordon. Watch out, Mr. Traffic Warden. Bang, bang, Baghdad, he's etc, etc. And I think people now think, well, that's bad taste. People are dying, you know, it's outrageous. But people were dying in World War II, but people still sang funny songs about it. It's a fabulously old-fashioned British way of coping with warfare.
1: And well, you were in a band, am I right, when you were younger as well?
0: Yeah, I was in a few bands. You know, I never had very realistic job ambitions. Initially, I wanted to be a cowboy. And then a footballer, and then a pop star. And, of course, that all sounds ridiculous until you realise I became a professional comedian, which is actually no more far-fetched than any of those.
1: And you had a number one single.
0: Three Lions went to number one. I did have a number one. But actually, I had two, you know, Three Lions. Three Lions 98.
1: So you are actually a pop star?
0: Yeah, if I was talking to someone from abroad, I probably would say that I was.
1: So is that kind of, compared to doing stand-up, where, like, the biggest gigs you've done, the rest of it, is the thrill of being the number one recording artist in the country at that time, because that's the childhood fantasy, is that richer and better? And is there a way of describing the kind of, the thrill of being that person?
0: Well, we all thought it would go to number one. You know when people say, I never thought for one moment. We were all saying, oh, it's a definite number one. There's no doubt about that. It's going to be number one. It's going to be really, really popular. Make no mistake. But we did not think that... Because even all the big football hits, you know, like World in Motion and Back Home and all that, the fans never sang them. They were hits. They bought the record, but they didn't sing them. But this one, they would sing the song throughout the game. I kept saying to David Baddiel, make the most of this, that we will never have anything like this in our lives again. This is a unique, this is our perfect summer. And he'd say stuff like, my sausage is cold. Can I point out that was it was a catering complaint?
2: See, there's always doubt with you, isn't there?
0: Yeah, exactly. But it's nothing like having a good comedy gig. It just isn't, you know. It was brilliant, feeling a little bit like being part of the England football team for a summer. But it's not like being a comic. I've never come across anything that's like being a comic when it's going well. I mean, nothing. When I'm on stage and it's going well, I honestly think that the rest of life is just not quite the place. And that is the place. It's the most beautiful thing, and it doesn't feel about arrogance or superiority because people are laughing, so it feels like a fabulously shared democratic, you know, it's more like you're conducting an orchestra than being, hey, I'm the head honcho. And when a room is really with you, I mean, it's so, well, you know this as well as I do, it's a beautiful, joyous, fulfilling and a sort of a holy thing.
1: Possibly a good way to finish. So, ladies and gentlemen, Frank Skinner.

0: If you're paying this kind of money for a car, you'd want it to have a touch of style, legroom, four doors, and all that. And if this is what you had in mind, you don't even have to pay that kind of money for the new Skoda Super Estel. Skoda's new Super Estel puts a man in the street
1: and his dog
0: on the road.
2: You know, cats have minds of their own. That's why we love them. They really do know what they like. Tibby.
3: 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And now he's easy to please with Kitty Cat Meat and Liver Dinner. 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It might have been cooked specially for him. And Tabby, she's happier than ever. She likes both the Kitty Cat dinners.
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5: 31 and a half, 32, 33, 35, 40 and 10 is 50 and 50 is a pound. 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So if you're puzzled by 31 and a half, 32, 33, 35, 40 and 10 is 50 and 50 is a pound, think decimal. 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

0: Hold it. 15 seconds from now, you'll see the picture he just took. See? With the Polaroid Land camera, you get bright, sharp pictures in 15 seconds. Snap, pull, peel. It's that easy. Is there any better way to get pictures of the family?
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1: Curse my married above his station journalist of a son-in-law. I am to tell him the next installment of my life story, and he is late. At last. Enter!
2: Mr. and Mrs. Sourpill, sir.
1: Dear daughter Lily.
3: How glad I am to see you, dear papa.
4: Oh. And how glad I am to see you, dear papa-in-law.
1: Mr. Sarkville, seeing you is like seeing a cow with two heads.
4: I am a surprising marvel of nature.
1: You are one of God's dreadful mistakes, and you make me feel quite sick.
4: And only feeling sick is an improvement. At the wedding, you were actually sick.
3: I apologize for our lateness, Papa, but we bring news.
1: You are to divorce? How tragic.
4: That is not our news, Sir Philip. Our marriage is strong and good.
1: A pity. Marriage should be like a boxing match. Dangerous, occasionally painful, and with absolutely no touching below the belt.
3: Papa, I am pregnant.
1: You are sure?
3: Well, I have sickness every morning.
1: I could be just waking up and seeing Sarkville next year.
3: Papa!
1: Dear daughter, forgive me. I am delighted. I miss the patter of tiny feet around the house. I occasionally hire some pygmies to tap dance for me. It's not the same.
3: Then rejoice, for your days of hiring tiny prancing Africans are nearly at an end.
4: And now, Sir Philip, the readers of the Times eagerly await the next chapter of your story.
1: Well, of course they do. My life has been an endless progression of trials, setbacks, and conveniently spaced cliffhanger endings. Adventure has followed me like a dog follows a man with bacon trousers and lamb chop underpants. Where shall I start?
4: First, I must retrieve something.
1: Another of your ridiculous devices, Sarkville?
4: In this crate is the latest in high-speed communications technology. No longer may a journalist witness some news, then have a nice lunch or possibly go on holiday before writing the story up over a period of 3 or 4 cases of claret. Gone are the days where a victory at Waterloo in June 1815 was only reported in April 1816. Hence this.
1: Which is?
4: It is a carrier cheetah.
1: A carrier cheetah.
4: It has replaced the carrier pigeon. Well, eaten. It has... eaten the carrier pigeon. It can carry messages at speeds of up to 60 miles per hour over grassy plain or savannah, if not distracted by delicious-looking antelopes.
3: Wonderful. Do you write your story and then dispatch it in a case around the neck?
4: Better yet, I open this panel on the top of the cheetah-proof crate. Behold the back of the cheetah, which one simply shaves... leaving a smooth, waterproof surface to write one's story on. Shall we begin?
1: Very well. You have heard of how...
4: Could you slow down? It's not easy writing on a furious cheetah.
1: Darkville, that crate is looking less cheetah-proof by the second.
4: I assure you, it is fine. It's not fine anymore. Run! No, you don't run unless you can run 61 miles an hour over grassy plain. Wait, it's heading for the window. Oh, thank God. It was distracted by a delicious-looking antelope.
3: What a stroke of luck that itinerant antelope salesman was passing by.
4: Yes.
1: Enough of your beast-based message carriers. You will take my story to the Times yourself.
4: Yes, Sir Philip.
1: Then we shall continue. Before, you heard of my youth. The happy childhood... rent asunder by my evil and ironically named guardian, Mr. Gently Benevolent. My story continues several years later. The years in between are not important. Suffice to say, they were completely uneventful. Apart from one funny incident involving a horse and a balloon. In those days, I was merely Pip Bin. A rich young man about town, thanks to my invention, the bin. My story continues when I called on my sister, Pippa, and best friend and brother-in-law, Harry Biscuit, on the day their children were to start their first term at boarding school.
5: Hello.
4: Pip
5: been? How your arrival cheers my morning.
6: And how your cheered morning cheers my own morning, Harry Biscuit.
5: And how your me-cheered morning cheers my already you-cheered morning a cheery lot more.
3: Pip, my dear brother, how good it is to see you.
6: And you, dear sister.
5: Pippa and I were just reminiscing about the incident with the horse and the balloon.
6: Oh, yes, that was funny.
3: Although, that poor horse.
6: Yes. Any news from Mama and Papa?
3: Not yet. I suppose letters must take a long time to come from the Space Indies.
6: It is a long way away. Still, what an adventure for them in retirement.
5: Yes, harumble for your mother and father.
6: Harumble?
5: It is a new word I have invented.
1: Harry's late father had invented the biscuit. I, his best friend, had invented the bin. And Harry was always trying to match us. Sadly, his inventions thus far had not been successes. His topless hat had failed, as had his bottomless trousers.
6: A rumble. Yes, it is an excellent word.
5: It is to be used instead of words like hurrah or hooray or even huzzah, but not instead of words like cauliflower or mattress.
6: And where are the children today?
5: Hark, I hear them coming now.
7: Hello, Uncle Pip!
1: In our more modern times, when women are distracted by such things as education, emancipation, and shirtless garden boys, it takes fully 9 months for a child to grow in the womb. But back then, a woman could, if she concentrated, conceive and give birth to a child in 10 days flat. Yes. Pippa and Harry now had 23 children. All of them were boys.
6: Our young capability, dear sobriety.
1: They had named the children after the great British virtues. As well as capability and sobriety, there was bravery, nobility, punctuality, good spelling, charm, civility, manners, fightiness. Likes tea, hates French, loves Latin, prays hard, doesn't spit in the street, complains not. Tasty, yummy, delicious, happy, sleepy, grumpy. And their youngest son exploit the colonies.
6: Are you looking forward to going to school, children?
7: We are, Uncle Pip! Harumble for school!
5: See, it's catching on.
1: Harry and I had met at Britain's most brutal school, St. Bastard's. In escaping, we had destroyed it. And on the ruins, I'd used my fortune to build a much nicer school called St. Lovely's. And I had installed as headmaster my old friend, Mr. Skinflint Parsimonious, who was, ironically, the most generous of men.
8: Pip, Bin and Harry Biscuit. Oh, how good to see you. And I have gifts for you. Take these bottles of fine wine and these other bottles of less good wine for cooking. Oh, and you simply must have these trousers.
6: Put your trousers back on, Mr. Parsimonious.
8: Damn it all, why not take this apple, which is actually made of gold and not of apple?
5: Why, thank you. And in return, here are my children.
7: Hello, Mr. Parsimonious!
8: How charming they are. What will they be studying? Well, it's a tough timetable. Each day we start with double kindness, followed by laughter, jollity and loveliness. Then lunch, which is cake from the school cakery. And next we have double not maths. Single, certainly not Latin. And end the day with tickling cake, cocoa and more cake. Now, boys, it is time to say farewell to your father.
7: Farewell, father!
5: Farewell, boys.
8: And now some brisk exercise. Last one into the swimming pool filled with melted chocolate is a rotter.
1: But little did we know that life was about to become distinctly un-harumble. Because far away in the east, something terrible stirred. Beyond Bethnal Green, out across the North Sea, across France, still further east, across Prussia, across Russia, across Trasha, Thrasha, Plasha, Masha, and Trisha. More easterly yet, over the vast wastes of Siberia, across the raging Barents Sea, and still onwards in an easterly direction, over snowy Alaska, icy Canada, snowy and icy Greenland, across the storm-lashed Atlantic Ocean, over the Emerald Isle of Ireland, then further east still, in Cornwall, basically. Something terrible was stirring.
9: The storm is brewing. brewing like a pot of angry tea. Come, thunder! Strike, lightning, strike! Yes! Its power will now give life. It is traveling through the guide wires. Into the charge capacitor. All I have to do now is pull this lever and... Yes! I have created life. Or not. Curses. Right, I'm giving up evil science and taking up evil gardening instead. But wait! I have done it! Here, my creation, drink this evil beer. It will ease your throat.
10: Me, Tito, Tuto, Red Lorry, Yellow Lorry, Red Lorry, Yellow Lorry.
11: Ah, much better. Where am I? The last thing I remember is London. A church, a duel, and then... No! Enormous naked buttocks descending towards my head. I am being both crushed and simultaneously embarrassed to death.
9: Now you have returned. Welcome back, Mr. Gently Benevolent.
11: Who are you?
9: I am Professor Francis Norman Sternbeater. Known to my friends as Professor Frank N. Sternbeater.
11: The name is familiar.
9: I'm a cousin of the Heartthrasher family.
11: Ah! That noble family. Alas, destroyed by the hideous Pip Bib.
9: I love my cousins deeply and have long sought vengeance. You seemed a natural ally. How do you feel?
11: Not quite myself.
9: That is because you're not. The years were not kind to your buried body. I have stitched and glued you together as best I can, but I had to replace some of your natural parts.
11: With what?
9: Your kidneys are gone, so I have replaced them with kittens.
11: I have kitten kidneys?
9: When you urinate, you may hear them mewing.
11: I see.
9: You also have two accordions for lungs and a windpipe. A windpipe made from an old trumpet.
11: Sorry, a bit of a tickle in my throat. Give me a mirror. Yes, I look as handsome and debonair as ever. Although my nose has just fallen off. I cannot wait for revenge. My dark heart is full of hate for Pippin. Join me, Sternbeater, and together we shall destroy him.
9: And now you've laughed your ears off.
11: What?
9: Oh, never mind.
1: Far away in the west, or rather relatively nearby in the east, I knew nothing of these events and busied myself by minutely supervising every detail of my bin-making factory.
6: How's the factory going?
12: Very well, sir.
6: Good. I'll nip off home then.
1: Exhausted with work, I next called on Pippa and Harry, who were finding new hobbies now their boys were at school.
13: I am setting up two new charities. The first is to help hungry people in Africa, and the second is to help African people in Hungary.
6: Splendid. You are so noble-hearted, Pippa.
13: Since my lovely children have gone away, I have so little to fill my aching heart in the empty hours.
8: And to fill my aching heart in the empty hours, I have recently purchased 58 horses.
6: Are you to become a French butcher?
8: No, Pippin. Let me ask you something. What is the fastest a man has ever travelled?
6: A new steam locomotive recently travelled at 29 miles per hour. I believe it was called the Jogging Scotsman.
8: Well, I plan to travel faster still.
6: But it is impossible to break the 30-mile-an-hour barrier. Scientists say a man's face would implode due to the phenomenal velocity.
8: Ah, but they said no man could invent a device for travelling through time.
6: And they haven't.
8: Well, yes. Nevertheless, I will travel faster than 29 miles per hour.
6: How?
8: The Jogging Scotsman produces energy to the tune of 48 horsepower, but I have 58 horses.
6: Which will produce 58 horsepower?
8: Well, which will produce 53 horsepower. Some of the horses are a little bit lazy. But my 53 horsepower will triumph over 48 horsepower by a whole 5 horsepowers, and I will be the fastest man on Earth.
6: Will they not just travel at the speed of one horse, and the slowest one at that?
8: No.
5: they will travel at 58 times the speed of one horse. It's simple mathematics.
6: It is wrong mathematics.
5: It's all right for you with your success and your money and your bin, Pip-Bin. But what about me? What about Harry in the shadows? Harry not as good as his dad or best friend Biscuit. Why can't I dream? Why can't I succeed? Why? Why? Why?
6: It is an excellent idea and you're sure to triumph.
1: Yet, apart from Harry and Pippa pining for their children, life continued on an even keel, like a yacht commanded by a competent sailor. But alas, that competent sailor was shortly to be replaced by an evil pirate with no formal sailing qualifications.
13: Why, whatever is the matter, dear brother? You look pale. And not pale and interesting like a consumptive poet or a new flavour of yoghurt, but pale and scared as if you had just seen a ghost.
6: I have received a note.
5: Ooh, terrifying. I hate notes.
6: Let me read it to you. Dear Pip-Bin, it's been a long time indeed, but soon you will pay. Ha, ha, ha, ha.
5: Ah, someone with a sense of humour.
13: Is it signed?
6: Yes, but only with the initials G.B.
5: Sorry. Sorry, everyone. Sat on the piano. G.B., eh? Who do we know with those initials?
6: I can think of only one person. Our evil ex-guardian, Mr. Gently Benevolent.
5: Sorry, me again. I'll put the lid down.
13: Dear brother, Mr. Benevolent is dead.
6: It sounds ridiculous, but who else could it be? No, I've got it. You remember the incident involving the horse and the balloon?
5: Oh, of course, yes, that was funny.
13: Although, that poor horse.
6: Well, I completely forgot to pay for the amusing but fatal balloon, which I purchased from a man called George Balloon Seller. GB. Do you see?
5: Oh, well, that sounds entirely plausible. Right, I'm going to open up the piano and sit on a happy accord.
1: The next day, Harry and I were due to visit St. Lovely's. I was due to unveil a memorial to all the boys of the old St. Bastards who had died in the line of lessons. Which was about 12,000.
7: Harumble! It is your father, Harry Biscuit!
5: And Harumble, it is my lovely children.
1: The memorial was a large iron cross inscribed with the words, "That none shall die any more." And I stood, head bowed, and fervently wished that might be true. And then, in the distance, I saw something that unnerved me.
6: Why, Harry, did you see that?
5: I'm afraid not, Pip-Bin. I was gazing lovingly at my children.
6: There was a mysterious cloaked figure. Over there. Look, there he goes over the hill. The one stopping to pick up his nose and left ear.
5: I see no one.
6: And listen, can you hear a faint, trumpety, accordion-y laughter?
5: Not really.
1: A week later was the day of what Harry called his one place to another in the shortest possible time possible attempt.
5: I have now got 228 horses, thereby getting myself a full 228 horsepower.
6: You got rid of the lazy horses, eh?
5: No, but some of the new horses are terribly, terribly keen.
13: You are so clever, dear husband Harry.
6: How will you stop your head imploding at such terrific speed?
5: Ah, that I have solved with this long and pointed hat I am wearing. The spike on top will cut through the air like a knife through air. Right, let's open up the stable and admire my marvellous flock of horses.
6: I can't see them.
5: Brilliant! My horses have gone invisible! I'm rich! Every army in the world will want my invisible, soundless horses.
6: Or they could have just been stolen.
5: Yes, that does sound more likely. Damn.
13: But how could they just disappear?
5: Perhaps some sort of horse-dissolving gas?
13: Then surely there would be puddles of liquefied horse everywhere.
5: Yes.
6: Wait. There is a note on the floor.
5: Is it from the horses?
6: Dear Pip-Bin, seeing as you're so stupid, let me be direct. I'm back and I want revenge. First your idiot friend's horses, then your school. Ha, ha, ha. PTO. Ha. Yours vengefully, Mr. Gently Benevolent.
13: And if my nose is not mistaken, it has been signed with evil ink.
6: No, it cannot be Mr. Benevolent. It must be someone pretending to be him.
5: Ooh, I love impressions. Who's this? I see no ships.
6: Harry, this is not the time for impressions. Obviously, it was Nelson.
5: Wrong, it was Nelson.
13: Whoever it is. He is threatening St. Lovely's. He is threatening our boys. We must go there.
6: No, dear sister. Harry and I must go alone. It is too dangerous.
13: Of course. For in the excitement, my womb might ascend unto my head and strangle my brain.
6: To St. Lovely's.
5: Is this really the time for a toast?
1: Harry and I... Harry and I rushed to St. Lovely's and found Mr. Parsimonious in his headmaster's office.
8: Ah, dear Pip, how lovely to see you. And Harry, what a splendid spiked hat. Now, you simply must have these gifts of fine silk from the Orient. Oh, and this special gravel.
6: Mr. Parsimonious, you are the most generous of men, but now is not the time for gifts. Has anything evil happened here?
8: Yes, at tea we ran out of chocolate cake, so some of the boys had to have sponge.
6: Eviler than that!
8: One of the boys didn't laugh at the breakfast clown.
6: What was that?
8: Oh, the very ground is moving beneath our feet!
1: We immediately rushed outside and saw the most extraordinary sight.
8: There are leather straps around the entire school.
6: They are wrapped all around and then lead off to...
8: My horses! They have been harnessed to the school!
6: And then the reins lead up to the roof of that huge building.
8: The school cakery!
6: Harry, you try and stop the horses. Mr. Parsimonious, come with me.
1: We race to the roof of the school cakery, pausing only to eat three Chelsea buns and a vanilla slice. And there, on the roof, I saw a sight that made my blood run cold. For there... holding the reins of Harry's horses was
12: Mr. Gently Benevolent.
6: Mr. Gently Benevolent!
11: Ah, Pippin, how terribly unnice it is to make your acquaintance again.
6: But you are dead.
11: Oh, I assure you, I'm very much alive. By the way, you have cream on your chin.
6: It is confectioner's custard, you villain. How come you are alive?
11: Thanks to the good Professor Sternbeater here. He has resurrected me, and together we shall take our revenge against you, Pip-Bin.
9: Indeed we shall. This was once my cousin Jeremiah Hardthrasher's school, and look how you dishonor it. And you killed all of my cousins when I attend family functions. Now there are so many empty seats at the table. Mind you, I do love an extra pudding or five. I will still have my revenge.
6: No! This is now a place of learning and peace... and love.
11: Such words have no use in my world, Pippin. My world is one of darkness, cruelty, and hate.
9: As is mine, but with more custard.
11: Now I'm going to take your precious school, and there's nothing you can do about it. Go on, pull my evil beauties.
1: Harry's stolen horses strained against their harnesses. There was a terrible groaning sound, and suddenly the school came free from its foundations and started moving away.
8: I must give my life for my school.
11: Oh, parsimonious, you pathetic, generous creature.
8: Alas, Benevolent, all I can offer you is this punch. And this kick. Oh, and you simply must have this slap in the face and this flick on the ear.
11: My ear! You flicked my ear off!
1: And with that, Mr. Benevolent gave Mr. Parsimonious a hard shove. His foot slipped on the remains of a vanilla slice and he plunged off.
8: No!
1: Desperate to save my generous old friend, I flung myself after him, hoping to catch him before he hit the ground. Almost immediately, I realized my mistake.
6: No!
1: But fortune favors the misguided, and a gust of wind blew me into the warm, chocolatey embrace of the school swimming pool. I climbed out as fast as I could, pausing only to lick myself deliciously clean, only to see that Mr. Parsimonious had not been so fortunate, for he had struck the school memorial and lay stunned at its foot.
8: I'm all right. Thankfully, the cross has not fallen. Ah. Do you remember how I said I was all right? That situation has changed somewhat.
6: Mr. Parsimonious, we shall help you.
5: No, we must rescue the school before my horses take it away at enormous speed. Though they're not going as fast as I thought they would.
1: We gazed up at the cakery roof, and there witnessed another struggle.
11: We are not moving. I'm carrying too much weight. Sternbeater?
9: Yes?
11: No!
9: Oh, I cannot believe you shoved me, your ally, off the school. Although I do have a grudging respect for the evil which made you do it.
1: The evil professor came flying towards Harry and me.
6: Look out! But where has he gone?
5: My head. My head feels heavy.
1: It was no wonder.
12: It was no wonder Harry's head felt heavy. He was still wearing his spiked anti-implosion hat.
9: And now, the hard thrasher curse has been passed to the stern beaters.
12: And meanwhile, the school, rid of the weight of the professor, started to accelerate. Now the horses were at full gallop, and now they were moving at 228 times the speed of horse, and they disappeared into the distance at a high velocity.
14: I knew it! I knew I was right! Though this is not the way I would have chosen to be proved so.
6: Mr. Parsimonious, do not worry. We shall lift the memorial and rescue you.
14: It's too heavy.
6: All right. We shall not lift the memorial and rescue you.
8: Alas, even if you were to lift it, I fear I would not live. And now you simply must have my last words, which are, save my school and kill Mr. Benevolent again. And now I have nothing left to give you, Pippin, except my dying breaths. Take this one. And this one. And he is dead.
6: He was a noble man, and to die thus, crushed beneath a metal cross inscribed, "That none shall die any more," he died as he lived. Ironically.
8: And he died trying to save his pupils, including my boys.
14: My boys!
6: We shall rescue them, Harry Biscuit, and we shall destroy Mr. Benevolent again. And this time do it really, really properly.
8: Harumble! Only not Harumble, because Mr. Parsimonious is dead, and my children are in a runaway school driven by an evil person. Qualified Harumble!
6: Now come, Harry. The game is afoot.
12: And indeed it was. My greatest enemy was back, and I had to destroy him once more.
4: And how did you destroy him?
12: That is a longer story than we have time for today.
4: Did you use a sword, or did you use a specially sharpened cushion?
12: No.
4: Did you use a massive angry bear disguised as a lovely roast chicken? I'm guessing now.
12: Silence.
3: Come, dear husband, let us leave my father to contemplate his sad memories.
12: Actually, I shall get drunk and ignore them. It is the British way. But when you return, you shall hear of our pursuit of Mr. Benevolent, how things took several turns for the worse, and how I very nearly lost my own precious life.
0: Meet Expectations was written by Mark Evans and starred Richard Johnson as Sir Philip Bin, Tom Allen as Young Pip, Anthony Head as Mr. Benevolent, Lawrence Howarth as Mr. Parsimonious, Geoffrey Whitehead as Sternbeater, Susie Kane as Pippa, Sarah Hadland as Lily, James Barkman as Harry Biscuit, and Mark Evans as Sundry Boys and Gentlemen. It was produced by Gareth Edwards.
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2: Good evening, I'm Sue Perkins, and welcome to this, the 99p Challenge. I've got four people with whom I'm going to play some games, ranging from the easy to the not especially difficult. And it's not just for the glory and the honour, because this week, and indeed every week, we'll be giving away a big money prize. That's right, the clue is in the title of this show. It's 99 pence! Woo! Here it is. 99 pence of the realm, and don't worry, there is an armed guard here. So, tonight for the first time on British radio, somebody is going to be going home, probably, let's face it, on public transport, a 99p-ionaire. So let's meet the contestants. From the strangers and the creatives, Jack Doherty.
5: Hello.
2: From the Friday Night Armistice, it's Peter Bainham.
7: Hello.
2: Columnist from the Daily Telegraph, and thereby representing the dark, unnecessary forces of evil tonight, it's Armando Iannucci.
10: Hello.
2: And representing the forces of good, because he has a kind, bearded face and a pleasant smell, it's Simon Pegg.
11: Hello.
2: And just so I'm clear, does anyone have any phobias they need to tell me about before we start the show? Simon?
13: Yes, I'm frightened of apes on horseback. And I can just about put a glass over it, but then I have to wait for my girlfriend to come home and put it into the garden.
2: Right.
13: I can put the envelope under on a good day.
2: Yeah. But, not a firm envelope, really, a manila envelope. Yeah.
13: There was one in the bath once, and I put the tap on, and it went down the plug hole, and then later I was lying in the bath, and some little hooves came through the shower head.
2: Armando, any phobias, any fears?
16: I have always had a fear that David Attenborough will develop a fear of spiders. And I have a fear of open spaces that are also closed spaces. So I will not go in those new football stadiums with the roofs.
2: Jack, what's your phobia?
13: Well, I'm agoraphobic, but in a very specific way. But listeners of Radio 4 will know, of course, agoraphobia comes from the Greek agora, which is a marketplace. It's a literal fear of Greek marketplaces. But it's fine. It manifests itself. It's more a kind of terror of knick-knacks, souvenirs, plates with harbour scenes, you know, birds flying over rocks, all that kind of thing. So if I avoid marketplaces, I'm fine.
2: And finally, Peter, do you have an irrational fear of anything?
11: Yeah, I've got a phobia of deaf people, which is why I'm doing this radio show tonight, actually, because it's the one place where they won't know where I am.
2: And now it's time to cast ye fears aside as we do the 99p challenge. The three greatest methods of communication ever invented are, in reverse order, books, shouting, which is much more effective than talking, and I suggest you try it, and firstly, the postcards you see stuck in the front windows of newsagents. Without those cards, thousands of baby buggies would rust unsold. Millions of bedsits would have no one to mope around inside them. In this round, I'd like messages for cards in newsagents' windows, starting with Pete, you first.
11: I saw one that says, DJing in your house. Very reasonable rates. Contact S. Bates. Also ironing if required.
13: White postcard for sale. Totally oh shit. List. One vowel. Circular shaped.
11: Someone that says, Rern to spreek, clackerjack, stoloke, Benny Hur, pantomime Chinese, very, very well. In the comfort of your round, arsehole.
13: Will cure your dyslexia. French polishing. 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
13: 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Answers to the name Raja. Orange and black stripes, £400.
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16: Help me, this newsagent is using me as his sex slave. £2 per hour.
2: I believe the window is full. Personally, I hate it when newsagents put up little signs by the magazine saying no browsing. I mean, next they'll be telling you you can't open all the bags of crisps to test them and see which flavour you prefer. I like chicken. Okay, at the end of that, I'm going to give Simon and Peter and also Jack 4 pence. But you, Armando, I am going to make sure that you get 5 pence because you use the word dappled. And I like that word. 5 pence is yours. Mobile phones, 1998. I hate mobiles. They're so intrusive. 1999. Oh no, all my friends have got mobiles. They're so annoying. The year 2000. Look at this, mine's got 30 different rings. Who wants to hear William Tell? This round is about the times when you ring someone on their mobile and you've picked a very, very bad time to do it. So I'm going to phone the panellists and they're going to tell me why they really, really can't talk just now, OK? Hello, Peter?
5: Hello, Sue.
2: Hi there.
5: Yeah, I really can't speak at the moment. I'm having reconstruction facial surgery.
2: Oh, I'm sorry, I'm so sorry.
5: It's kind of important to keep rather still, or when the anaesthetic wears off, I will have two mouths.
2: Okay, I'll leave you be. I've got a call around. I'll see you. Okay. All right, Jack?
7: Hi, sorry, a bad time, Sue. I've just been killed by the Master, and I'm regenerating into the new Doctor Who. Can you...
2: Good luck, and better luck than Colin Baker, at least. Will he pick up? Hello, Simon?
5: Yeah, so
2: how long were you going to spend before you answered my call?
5: Sorry, the thing is, I've just been decapitated, and
2: I've
5: only got 6 seconds, apparently, of conscious thought left, and besides...
2: Armando, is it you?
8: Oh, hello, Sue.
2: Hi there.
8: Yeah, listen, can I ring you back later? I've just been arrested for pickpocketing.
2: Oh, okay.
8: Yeah, and actually, how did you know I'd be on this number?
2: Hi, Jack.
7: Hello, Sue.
2: Yeah, hi.
7: Not the best of times, really. I'm in the middle of a Mexican standoff.
2: Oh, no.
7: And I answer the phone with my shooting hand.
2: Hi, is that Simon?
5: Yeah, oh, is it? Hi.
2: Yeah. I'm afraid it is.
5: Hi, Sue.
2: Sorry to keep phoning you and demanding hilarious answers.
5: Okay. It's a bad time, actually, for me at the moment, because I'm on stage at the Barbican, and I'm doing that Romeo and Juliet.
2: Oh, I'm sorry.
5: I've just found Juliet dead.
2: All right.
5: And there's quite a lot of emotion.
2: She's not
5: involved.
2: Really dead, it's a tip, okay?
5: Oh, right. Oh, no.
2: She's not really dead.
5: Oh, great, okay.
2: She's just sleeping.
5: Brilliant.
2: So whatever you do, don't kill yourself.
5: Okay, cool. No, I won't then. Thanks.
2: Okay.
5: Thanks very much.
2: Hello?
9: Sue, I'm being in a porn movie at the moment.
2: Okay.
9: Anything later, I'm earning pounds working from home, actually.
2: Well, listen, it's obviously not a good time.
9: I'm calling later, yeah.
2: All right, I want to ring Jack anyway, okay. Jack, it's Sue.
7: Hi! Bad time, I'm in a... porn film with that little bloke from the pot noodle advert.
2: I'll call you back. So I'm going to get in touch with Simon.

0: I'll call you back. Sorry, I'm going to get in touch with Simon. Come on, be in.
1: Yeah, so, sorry, it's a bad time, actually. I'm just watching this movie with Jack Photography.
0: Do you know, I like mobiles with top-up tokens. Why can't I get top-up tokens for other things, like relationships? It's going well. I'll have another 2 weeks, please. Okay, at the end of that, let's crack out some currency, okay? I'm going to give Jack tuppence, I'm going to give Armando 3p, and I'm going to give Simon and Peter 4p each. And now our lyrics round. I've given all the contestants a pair of ears so that they can listen closely to some music. I'll be asking them about the lyrics, and the first one is by the one out of Simon and Garfunkel who hogged all the Christian names. It's Paul Simon. There must be

0: That was a favourite there with Armando, who was just gyrating gently.
1: Ooh, you're so young, aren't you? The way they sit there all young. Ooh, look at me. I'm going to die after you.
0: OK, well, Paul Simon promises a lot there, but he only actually provides us with 5 ways to leave your lover. So can we fill in a few of the missing 45?
2: Hire a contract killer, Mrs. Miller.
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2: Push her off a cliff, Cliff.
5: Admit you're her brother, Mother.
6: What voice is that?
5: It's a Welsh accent.
0: You are Samuel L. Jackson of Cardiff.
2: Go to relate, Kate.
5: Tell her you have a fanny, Danny.
2: Change your name to Paul Simon.
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2: Talk it all through rationally so that nothing's left unresolved when you leave, Steve.
4: Sleep with someone else.
0: OK, let's listen to this track by old hanky face himself, Michael Jackson.

0: So we know what who he's not blaming. He's not blaming Sunshine, Moonlight, or Good Time. But why is he blaming the boogie? That's what I want to know. Simon.
1: Actually, this is a cathartic experience for Michael to do this song, because what happened was, when he was in the first year at school, Boogie threw his briefcase on top of the sports hall, and it was, like, stuck up there for days, and he tried to tell the teachers about it, but he was all like, hey, can you get my briefcase down, because... And the teachers were like, oh, stop whining, Michael, you know, and that really got to him. And then also, when he was in the fourth year, Sunshine, Moonlight and Good Times were accused of scrumping apples from Granny Greenteeth's back orchard, and... And when everyone knew
0: that. No, euphemism.
1: No, absolutely. No. let me finish, because it's really funny. Okay.
0: So so they were scrumping apples?
1: They were scrumping apples. But everyone knew that the real culprit was Kevin Stanton. So when he left school, he wrote this song just to try and prove a point.
0: Yeah.
2: I've noticed how it's become a catch-all. I mean, I don't know what Gordon Brown, for instance, was thinking of in his budget speech. I mean, to say, I'm terribly sorry about the petrol rises, it's nothing to do with us. We blame it on the boogie.
0: While we're on the subject of that song, he does say, we spent the night in Frisco at every kind of disco.
3: Oh, hang on. Mm.
0: Just how many kinds of disco are there?
4: Four.
0: Are there?
4: Yeah. It's plain cheese and onion.
0: Thank you, Anne, shuffling in last, gazing at their feet. Here are the Smiths with Ask.

0: Okay, Morrissey is inviting you to ask him something, okay? Mm. He won't say no. What would you like to ask Morrissey?
1: What the hell happened? Morrissey, I would like to try these trainers in a size 10.
2: Morrissey, I'd like to try a cheese whopper.
1: Morrissey, I've found a dead fox up the dump. Do you want to come and wee on it with me?
0: Into your recreational world.
3: Morrissey, my girlfriend's in a coma. How far should I go on a first date? just one question. Morrissey, if meat is murder, is corn just wasting police time?
0: So I'm going to award some pence now at the end of that round. I'm going to give Jack tuppence, I'm going to give Simon tuppence, I'm going to give Peter 4 pence, and Amanda's going to get 6 pence. And now, a break from all the action. I'd like the contestants to relax, to cast their minds back, and reminisce about all the great things you enjoyed in your childhood that they don't make anymore. Nostalgia, please, and there'll be bonus pence for misty eyes. Mist means money. OK? Who remembers the bygone years gone by in the olden days? Armando, as an old man.
3: Does anyone remember cheesy nips?
2: Yeah.
3: They were sort of cheese-flavoured puffs in the shape of the Japanese. Do you remember them? And then they were taken off the market because they were
4: not politically correct.
3: Yeah.
2: Political correctness gone mad, isn't it?
1: Yeah, it's terrible. I can't believe it.
3: They were great. Yeah.
1: Do you remember when you're actually allowed to murder 3 people a year?
3: Yeah.
1: That was good, isn't it? It was great.
2: Hey, do you remember Curly Burly? Right. Chocolate-covered bras. Delicious.
1: Well, Floppy Nixons, remember?
3: Floppy Nixons.
1: Oh, Floppy Nixons, full-size sweets in the shape of Richard Nixon, remember? Only 2p, took a month to eat them.
0: Yeah.
1: Remember the really hot summer of 76 when that giant spider killed all those people in Basildon? That was great, wasn't it? That was really, really...
2: Do you remember... We all got the day off school, didn't we?
1: Yeah.
0: Yeah. Yeah.
3: Do you remember we all used to drink poison?
0: Yeah.
3: And then that report came out and, you know, taken off.
2: Do you remember that thing they took it off the market, Scary Play-Doh? And they found out it was Semtex.
3: Do you remember Martin McGuinness used to go around killing Englishmen?
2: Big sideburns.
3: Big sideburns, yes. And every time he was on the telly, he'd go, ooh, run away!
2: Do you remember that game, Trudeau?
3: Trudeau, no.
2: Yeah, it was Cluedo, but it was based on tragic real events. It was like it was Colonel Sutcliffe in the corridor.
3: In a tragic end to the game, did you turn the dice on yourself?
2: Yes, I did. Yeah.
1: Who remembers that show on TV, Jesus in a Hammock?
3: Jesus in a Hammock. Who remembers Harriet Harman?
1: Yes. No, sorry.
2: Busy Wizzy Falklands Maggots. There were maggots, maggots that were shipped over from the Falklands, covered in sherbet and urine, and you just pop in your mouth and go back. Really lovely.
3: Do you remember Ted Heath when he was younger and used to present Magpie? And then there's all those programmes that Jack and I saw, all these programmes for viewers in Scotland.
1: Scotland, yeah, yeah.
3: Well, spectacular. Yeah.
1: Jocks Away, remember? We used to get celebrity jocks and chuck them out of airplanes, remember? Why are Anderson's out there?
2: Who remembers the Blue Peter Lion? Do you remember that?
1: Yeah.
2: A live lion. They only had it for a couple of weeks and it killed a cameraman.
1: Used to get heroin at playtime. Remember?
2: Yeah. Free heroin before
1: Thatcher came in.
2: Yeah, Mrs. Thatcher.
1: Thatcher, the heroin snatcher. Thatcher. Remember that? Because you just... No fun.
0: Drag yourself away from the past. For the present, you cannot understand because you're men adrift. At the end of that, let's give out some pence. And so I'm going to give Simon 4 pence. I'm going to give Jack 4 pence. I'm going to give Peter 5 pence. And Armando 6 pence. The next round's about village fates. Fates are great. Old ladies make jam at a cost of £1.20 a jar, and then they sell it for 30p to raise money for other old ladies. Contestants to take turns on the tannoy and make helpful announcements for the jumble-hungry crowds at a fete.
5: Hello, everyone.
4: A slight correction here. The animal face painting tent has now been correctly renamed the permanent animal face painting tent. And all apologies to little Danny Winston, who'll be spending the rest of his life as Darth Maul.
5: Will the arsonists please make their way to the wooden Don French?
6: The winner of the least appropriate village fate announcer is me! I repeat!
7: I just want to say I was wrong.
5: Could all the children please leave the play area and go to the main tent to judge the freaks?
7: Will Eric Barson, winner of the oldest man at the fake contest at the age of 102, please come to the help tent where your mummy and daddy are waiting?
4: Just to let you know, everyone, someone has put sulfuric acid in the soak the bloke buckets. Please wear the gloves provided when throwing sponges in the vicar.
6: Just to tell you that the police motorbike display has been cancelled, as they realise there is absolutely no call for them ever to be driving around in a V-shape on each other's shoulders.
4: An announcement. Some city folk have been spotted going into the old abandoned windmill on top of the hill. Please collect your pitchforks and flaming torches from the car park.
7: Hello there, we've got a result on the egg and spoon race, and the spoon has won. And we've also got a winner in the pet convicted murderer show. 9-year-old Susie Brewer has won with Brandy, an Edinburgh man who served 7 years for battering his brother to death with a block of coke.
5: Jimmy Savile's brother is loose in the perimeter car park. Could someone please tether Jimmy Savile's brother?
7: Will the owner of car registration SEX1ER please look in the mirror and ask yourself if that was the best use of £2,000?
5: Don't forget, all lost children will be raffled off at 5:30.
0: It's raining there, so let's stop that round and see who deserves coinage. At the end of that, I'm going to give Simon Pegg 2 points. I'm going to give Jack Doherty 3 points, Armando 4 points, and Peter Bainham 5 points. That noise means that the winner of the next round gets to increase their pence by a factor of 1.035678%.
8: Increase your pence by 1.035678%. Increase your pence by 1.035678%.
0: Themed restaurants. It's easy to be snobby about places like Planet Hollywood or TGI Friday, so I will be. They're frightful, horrid places where ghastly common people go. In this round, I want you to pick up new themes for themed restaurants. Armando.
3: I went to Dobson's, which is based on Frank Dobson, and all the waitresses are dressed like Tony Blair, and all the food is either called Frank Dobson or something else, and you say, can I order a pizza? And the waiter stroke Tony Blair says, no, you're having Frank Dobson.
9: You see.
2: Now, so I went to, the other day, I went to Pizza Express, which is pizza. I think you're ahead of me. Which has been first eaten by a heavily pregnant woman. And then expressed onto your plate through her lactating breasts.
3: Do they do dough balls?
2: They do, yes.
0: Simon, how about you? Any themed restaurants spring to mind?
10: Oh, it's Monday.
0: What are the staff like there?
10: Just very dour, very uncooperative. They don't really
0: hungover.
10: Speak to you. I actually had a better time at Planet Hollyoaks. and that's very authentic because a lot of the actors work there when they leave the show.
1: We're going to RSI Fridays, which is just entirely staffed by people who have repetitive strain injury.
10: Unless they can't carry the plate.
9: And just why is it? Cutlery, go everywhere.
2: We need to Coxless Pears Tapas Hut.
0: I was going to go, what's it like?
2: Good. It's okay? Basically a Spanish tapas bar, but there's memorabilia from the world of event Cox's of Cox's Pears rowing, yeah. You know. And there's only two items of memorabilia, which is the oars used by gold medalist Steve Redgrave and Matthew Pinsent.
0: Yeah.
2: And the trousers that Steve Redgrave and Matthew Pinsent yeah. wore when he signed the contract to do the HSA health insurance advert.
1: Sure business.
2: It's a fantastic place.
0: Okay, I'm going to book in there, but don't forget Starbucks, that restaurants are the new rock and roll. Rock and roll is the new football. Football is the new sex. And sex is the new restauranting. And at the end of that round, I'm going to give tuppence to Jack. I'm going to give 3 pence to Armando and also to Simon. But the clear winner at the end of that particular round is Peter with 6 pence.
8: Increase your pence by 1.03567%. Increase your pence by 1.03567%.
0: You're the winner of that round. You've got 6 pence, but factoring in all the additional equations, you're getting 6.397826 recurring. Have you got change of 7p?
2: No.
0: We'll round that up to 6 then. Well done, Pete. And that is that. There's nothing for the contestants to do now but chew their lower lips and each other's lower lips should they run out, as I prepare to reveal the final scores. In last place, we've got Jack Doherty with 25 pence. In third place, we've got Peter Bainham with 31 pence. In second place, Simon Pegg with 34 pence. Simon, of course, you do receive our consolation prize of £8.
10: Thanks very much.
0: Best wishes go with you, but tonight's champion with a rocketing 36 pence is Armando Iannucci. Do you want to risk all that money and play for 99p?
3: Yes, Sue.
0: Excellent, then let's play half and half.
8: Half and half, that's the song. Get half of them right and half of them wrong.
0: Now, Amanda, I'm going to ask you 8 questions. You have to get half of them right and half of them wrong. Do that, you get 99p. Are you ready?
3: I am.
0: Excellent, then let's play. What is hair?
3: Made of eggs.
0: Who is the Norse god of thunder?
3: Thor.
0: Water consists of hydrogen and what?
3: Biscuits.
0: Born in County Durham, I invented Stevenson's rocket. Who am I?
3: William Shatner.
0: What is the one true religion?
3: Me.
0: Where did you get that hat? Where did you get that hat?
3: A man with a hat.
0: Name a Pokemon.
3: Jimmy.
0: Where do babies come from?
3: Her.
0: Armando, you got 4 right. You've won 99p, but not only that, you've just booked yourself a place in the European final. 2 weeks in a luxury hotel in Hamburg, entirely at your own expense. From all the team, good luck in das 99 Pfennig Übergruppenspiel. Good night. The 99p Challenge was presented by me, Sue Perkins, and featured Armando Iannucci, Simon Pegg, Peter Bainham and Jack Doherty. It was written by Kevin Cecil and Andy Riley and produced by Sarah Smith and David Tyler. This was a Positive production for the BBC.
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22: Hello?
23: Hello?
22: Hello?
23: Hello?
22: Hello, I'm Gary Bellamy. This is Down the Line. 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This is your show, your opinions, you count. 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So he spent more than half his life behind bars for a variety of offences, including armed robbery, GBH, assault, perjury, and many others too disturbing to even mention. So please welcome to Down the Line, Tony Becton. Tony, tell us a little bit about yourself and your new book.
24: Well, my book is basically the story of my life.
22: Yeah.
24: I began writing it when I was in solitary on the Isle of Wight in Parkhurst. In total, I spent over 24 years in Her Majesty's prisons. When I was in jail, I was also framed for a couple of assaults, and I received further years on top of my sentence. Although I already been given life, I was given a 6-year on top of the life.
22: Right.
24: And that really played with my nut.
22: Did it? When was the first time you actually went into prison? How old were you?
24: First time I went in jail, I'd done a Ballster when I was 15 years of age.
22: 15. And what was the reason you went into Ballster?
24: The actual charge was demanding money with menaces. My dad used to run the market down in Deptford.
22: Deptford, that's right.
24: He's due a 9 for an armed robbery. He had a Saturday job. He used to rob banks. And I've taken over the market for him. And in those days, I was only about 10 or 11. And, I've put a false beard on. I've gone round from stall to stall, lining people up and getting the money off them. Because you've got to get respect off these people. Otherwise, they take liberties with you.
22: When you were younger, was crime considered something more fun, something more, friendly? It was almost like it was all about...
24: And is it fun?
22: Well, you get all these stories about these gangsters who became heroes in those days.
24: Well, they became heroes because they lived the life they wanted to live. They were free.
22: Yeah.
24: They were like noblemen.
22: Sorry?
24: They were like noblemen. They lived a free
22: noblemen.
24: Life. Yes. They would not cow down to anyone, be it the police, be it any form of authority, and they lived like lords on the land. They had their own code of honour.
22: I'd like to read a section of your book now, Tony, and I'm going to have to ask Matt, my producer, to bleep out some of the language, because naturally it's very honest, and it might cause offence. So I'd just like to read this little section out here. My mum was shit compared to Dad. She got on my nerves, fussing round me. I started giving her a few clumps to keep her on her toes. She didn't like it. But what woman does like a dig? I had me rules, though. I only hit her during the week and gave her the weekends off to recover. Now, that is quite shocking stuff. But what I get from this book is that it's about change. It's about someone who's done some terrible things and has realised the errors of their way.
24: The thing is, Gary, when I hear that back now, it's like a different person.
22: Yeah. Didn't you have your mum strangled?
24: Yes.
22: Yeah. There's another bit in your book here I'd like to read. Mum had to go. I got the antelope to strangle her after bingo one night. He buried her up Norfolk Way on some land my uncle owned. Later on, he built a garage on top of her. I drove up there once and filled my car up with petrol. I bought a king-sized Mars bar and sat on the forecourt, chewing the caramel. I started feeling upset, so I went behind the counter and chinned one of the p***s, and I said the Lord's Prayer and went home. God bless you, Mum. So, the antelope presumably was someone you'd hired to strangle your mother.
24: The antelope was a pal of mine, and the reason he got that moniker was in the local paper. He jumped a couple of people once down Deptford High Street. And this is a God's honest truth. One of the guys said to the reporter, and it was printed in the paper, he came at me like an antelope. And that's what the guy said. It was a man. He didn't look like one.
22: No.
24: He's blonde.
22: Did Did you actually go to prison for strangling, get your mum strangled?
24: No, they never got me for that. And now I've done the time, it's impossible to charge me for it.
4: No, obviously I wouldn't be talking about that, boys.
22: Why did you want to have your mother strangled? What had she done to you?
24: I see her talking to my man in the street. My father's in the jail. And I see her talking in broad daylight to another man. And that and the fact she was getting on my nerves anyway. And she weren't my dad, you know? She was
22: your mum?
24: Yeah, exactly. And I found she tried to be my dad to me, and she couldn't do that. And she couldn't fill that role. And
22: Did you feel bad about having your mother killed?
24: At the time, no.
22: No.
24: I was young, I was carefree. When you're that age, you don't really think about what you're doing. You just do it. Whether it's battering someone or killing your mum or just drinking too much, you just get on with it, get up and get on with your life.
22: How did your dad feel when he found out that this had happened, that your mum had been killed?
24: He was angry at first, but when I explained what had happened, he backed me right to the hilt and he was all right about it.
22: Because you obviously were very, very close to your dad, and it must have had a huge effect on you when he went to prison.
24: Yeah.
22: And he was a role model for you, was he?
24: Certainly was.
22: So by him going to prison, did you feel like you wanted to have to commit bigger crimes or...
24: I wanted to get in his shoes, you know, and be the man he was on the street. Certainly the length of my jail term, I did gain a lot of respect.
22: And do you regret anything you've done? Does crime pay?
24: Oh, yeah. I mean, asking a man who's done 25 years, 11 in solitary, does crime pay, is a silly question, because in a way, no. But in another way, would I have got the respect from the street if I'd all worked in a fish shop? Probably not. Would I have got the respect if I'd been working as a ticket collector? Probably not. As a ticket collector or a man who works in a fish shop ended up doing 25 years in jail? No, that's the price you pay.
22: Yeah.
24: You know?
22: Well, we're going to be taking your calls to Tony. Any questions, give us a ring on 0800 068 7060. It's an amazing story, and I'm sure there'll be lots of people who want to ask you a few things. In fact, we're going to go to our first call now, and it's Tessa Swift from Hastings. Hello, Tessa.
5: Hello.
22: What's your question for Tony Beckton?
5: Tony, I wondered if you have... who do you think is the best murderer?
22: Best murderer.
24: Best murderer. That's hard. There's been so many. I mean, Hitler.
5: Yes.
24: He was good at what he did, but he delegated a lot of his murders.
5: Yes.
22: I mean, I think murderers should be one-on-one, shouldn't it?
24: I don't know. I've seen a lot of people get done hand to hand. They say a knife is better than a gun, because then you've got to face the man, look white in his eyes as you stick it to him, you know?
5: Yes.
22: How many people do you know?
24: Shit, my knee was good.
22: Yeah.
24: He wasn't really someone to respect.
5: There's no honour in that, in an injection, is there? It wasn't.
24: No.
5: And his victims were hardly a challenge to him.
22: Well, yeah, yes. Tony, what is an honourable killing?
24: IOI. Hello, what's your name? Whack. Watch him go out.
22: And a cowardly killing would be?
24: In the back, from behind, get someone else to do it.
22: And what about hitmen?
24: Then it's different, isn't it? If it's a business job, someone's got to go, and you get a kiddie off the estate, or you get a Russian in, motorbike, boom, boom, boom, he's gone, then it's a different thing. But business can cloud the issue of murder.
5: It's delegation. It's like you said before, it's not even the honesty of doing it for yourself.
24: Exactly. It's nice to hear a woman who knows a lot about it.
5: I am interested in murder.
24: You ever killed anyone?
5: No, no. But I'd love to.
22: Thanks very much for your call. And who's next on down the line? It's Roy Wiley. Hello, Roy.
6: Hi, hello there.
22: Hello, where are you from?
6: I'm from Wisconsin, USA.
22: Oh, right.
6: But I am currently domiciled in the UK.
22: Okay.
6: Yes, I'm a practicing murderologist.
24: The septic tank.
6: Pardon me?
24: Oh, yeah, yank, septic tank, yank.
6: Pardon me?
24: Rhyming slang.
6: Oh, I see, right, Cockney rhyming slang. Apples and stairs and so forth. Yep, I got it. No, it's okay. A septic tank. We think about that. That's great. Yeah, I'm a murderologist, and I'm picking up on your theme. Jack the Ripper, you know, there was a glamour, there was a violence.
24: Right, Roy, can I just say something? Can I say one thing?
6: Uh-huh.
24: Your mob, you are the kings of the murderers.
6: Of course we are.
24: Surely the ultimate serial killer,
6: Jeffrey Dahmer. Come on. The guy killed people and ate them. Come on. I know you had Dennis Nilsen.
4: Yeah, but I'm talking about with you, the gun culture, the life is cheap where you are.
6: Can I tell you something?
4: Like,
6: you're correct. We are the most violent society on earth.
22: You're not as violent as those countries in the Middle East where the children of six are waving guns in the air.
6: I think you'll find we are. We could stomp on those people.
4: No, they are. Man for man, if you look at the murder statistics in America, I've stated all this when I was doing the Open University, and they are bad murderers.
6: Yeah, without doubt, I would say that Jeffrey Dahmer embodies everything that you want in a serial killer.
22: Thanks very much for
6: your
22: call.
6: Thank you very much.
22: Bye-bye.
6: Bye.
22: Sounds like...
4: he knew his stuff, didn't he, the guy?
22: He knew he was a murderologist. Well, we'll go straight to another call now, Tony, and I've got... he's not given his real name. It's Mr. Quick. What's your question for Tony?
1: I have a question. I just wanted to say to Tony, you knew the Antelo, mate, didn't you?
4: Oh, yeah.
1: I knew him as well.
4: Did you?
1: I did. I knew him. I worked with him on many occasions. He was practically family. He was a beautiful man. He was a lovely man.
4: He was a diamond, wasn't he?
1: People say things like that, but I knew him. He was a beautiful man. Lovely, lovely, kind man.
22: Okay.
1: A lovely man. Yeah, he was a lovely and beautiful man.
4: Yeah.
1: We both know that.
4: Diamond.
1: But I want to say one more thing to you, Tony Beckman. You're nothing, you are, mate.
4: Hey?
1: I was sitting with you, the blue post, and I saw you run out of there when it went up your tail between your legs.
4: You couldn't put
1: your hand up to nothing, mate.
22: Who's this? Okay. Thanks very much for your call. It's all right, don't worry. Thanks very much for your call. Thank you.
1: Nothing, you're nothing.
22: Thank you. Thanks.
4: Who's that? You give me details after the show, yeah?
22: I can't do that.
4: You will.
22: Well, you didn't give them to me.
4: Well, you get them.
22: Well, all I know
4: you
22: is...
4: You get them!
22: All I know is...
4: You get them!
22: All right. You're listening to Down the Line with me, Gary Bellamy, and my special guest, partially reformed criminal Tony Beckton. And you can call in to talk to him on 0800-068-7060 or email downtheline@bbc.co.uk. And we'll go back to the phones right now. It's Anthony Robbins from Portsmouth. Hello, what do you want to ask Tony about his book?
2: This man is selling this book, presumably for financial profit.
22: Well, he's publicising a book, which
2: it's
22: is out in the chart.
2: You know, it's basically, it might as well be going into a bank and smashing somebody in the face and stealing their money at gunpoint. It's the same thing. It's making money out of crime. He's written
4: Look,
2: this
4: mate,
2: salacious, hey. Sensational book about his life, purely to make money, and you on Radio 4 are promoting this. You're promoting violence.
22: Okay,
2: you're
22: listen.
2: Promoting criminals. It's this terrible cult of the celebrity criminal that these people are somehow more interesting and better than the rest of us.
22: What if John Le Carré was on here talking about one of these latest books?
2: John Le Carré is not an armed robber. This man is profiting from violence and you are promoting
4: right,
2: that
4: mate.
2: On Radio 4. This is
4: Where
2: not the sort
4: I want to make
2: thing.
4: My money, I'll make it. I don't ask you what you
2: exactly,
4: do.
2: Exactly. That's exactly the problem with British society.
4: And what do you do for
2: how
4: money?
2: How I want to do How I make
4: no,
2: what?
4: Hold up, hold
2: it's
4: hold
2: absolutely
4: up.
2: No concern of yours how I make my money.
4: Why
2: if I
4: not?
2: Tell you, you'll probably come round to my house and burgle me or something and steal it off from me. I'm not letting you know
22: I can see the red mist.
2: Listen, yes, exactly.
4: I
2: exactly. You tell me you've changed. You've not changed. One iota.
4: Alright,
22: shh.
4: What?
22: It's okay. Is that the red mist?
4: What?
22: Is that the red mist?
4: Yeah,
22: coming?
4: What do you want to call it? Red, black, blue? Oh, I can't have this. I'll get my parole, didn't I?
22: Are you alright?
4: Yeah, just shut up. Just let me clear my head. Let me clear my head.
22: Okay. Oh, would you like a glass of water?
4: Shut your mouth!
22: Right, well... This is a controversial topic, so I suppose it's understandable that tempers might get a little heated. What's that, Matt? Good idea. Emails. We've got lots of emails coming in, thank God. I got an email from PC Derek Crow from Glasgow who says that the city centre on a Friday night is like a war zone. And an email from Kenneth Pardue who says he agrees with absolutely everything the last emailer said. So, Tony, before we take some more calls, I'd like to just read another section from your book to maybe get some perspective on your life. Yeah. I missed me, Dad, though who was going to look after the market and me and Mum? I had to grow up fast. I already had some pubes and I practiced talking in a deep voice like Dad, a false beard, and I was all set. Me Mum was proud as punch of her little soldier. I tore through that market like a chicken with a firework up its arse. If people give me any lip, I jumped and punched them in the bollocks. The women, well, I made do with spitting in their faces. It felt great. I was the king, and everyone else could piss off.
24: Yeah, I was only, 10, 11 years old? But I was top man around that street for a long while after that.
22: Do you look back at that person then and think, that's not me? That's another person. Who is that man?
24: Do you know what?
22: I'm ashamed of him.
24: When I got lifed off, they lifed me off at the Old Bailey and I was really depressed. Then I got angry and the red mist came down and then I got really depressed. And then I've got really angry and I felt like a steel vice was around my brain.
22: Yes.
24: And I went mad. I've lobbed custard all over the screws and I threw a kettle of water all over a nonce. It was cold. What a mug I felt. I attacked the governor with a drawing pin. I tried to stab him in the centre of his forehead. It took 6 screws to pull me off. And I was banged up. And down there, you have a blanket. You don't have a mattress. And they turn the light on and off, hour on, hour off, hour on, hour off. Oh. And it's all hit me. Everything I've ever done. From throwing fireworks at a postman, kicking a cat, to violence, what I've done to my family. And it took me a week to come through that and feel all right. And after a week, I thought, okay, you've done that.
22: Yeah.
24: Now change.
22: But would you call yourself a criminal anymore?
24: Now, no.
22: Is Tony Beckton a criminal?
24: No.
22: Great. Let's go back to the phones. We've had loads of calls, so sorry if you can't get through. Let's go now to Robbie in Scotland. Robbie, what's your point?
7: Hi, big man. How you doing?
24: All right, Jock.
7: You're not surviving, you know. I've loved hearing what you're saying, you know. People... Well, we come from, you know, a similar background, you see.
24: Aye.
7: Right?
24: Yeah.
7: What, you know, most of the time, I can't speak very well. Far few, you know.
24: What's your name, mate?
7: Robbie.
24: Robbie, where you at, Robbie?
7: Easter House.
24: Oh, well, you probably know a few people I know up there.
22: Have you been to prison, Robert?
7: Of course, I've spent a lot of time inside.
22: Yeah. What were you in prison for, Robert?
7: I had a couple of drinks, you know, see what I'm saying, right?
22: What were you in prison for, Robert?
7: You know what they call me, don't you? See the road map? See that? My back, right? The scars and that, you know?
22: What did you actually go to prison for, Robert?
7: Say, it's silly, though, you know? It's all daft.
24: It's in the past, isn't it?
7: But the past, it's just... That's history. You gotta put that stuff behind you.
22: Yeah,
7: you know?
22: I mean, I'm not that interested in just talking about crime all the time and all these bad things we've done. It'd be nice
7: to...
22: Well,
7: I'm not gonna talk about sociology, Phil.
24: No, that's right, Jock. You tell him.
22: No, but the point is, I mean, we're not here to glorify or glamorise violence. I mean, the whole point of your story, Tony, is that you've found the error of your ways and you're a changed man. And Robert, if you're just ringing up and saying how you enjoy knives and stabbings, I just don't think it's particularly constructive. Okay, we've got some more emails here. We've got...
7: Jesus Christ.
22: Is he still on?
7: No, I've got that. That's it.
22: Matt, I thought we got rid of him.
7: All right.
22: Matt.
7: Yeah, see you, man. All right.
22: Okay, thanks very much for your call. Can you put the phone down now, please? Yeah, okay, bye. Bye-bye.
7: Get off my cock.
22: Bye. And I've got another email here from PC Ted Pennington from Hull, who says that the city centre on a Friday night is like a war zone. Okay, we've got Anselm on the phone now. Hello, Anselm. What are you ringing to talk about today?
8: Well, I'm a taxpayer and also a churchgoer and somebody who believes that law and order is the only way to maintain society. Now, there's people going around breaking into people's houses, thieving things, and they're stealing people's shoes, and then they want to have intercourse with them when they've broken into the house. And this has got to stop. I'm sorry. This has got to stop. It's gone too far now. And it's time for people to make a stand. How can you possibly have a fellow on there talking about how there's crime pay? And there's old ladies sitting in their house, afraid to turn on the television because somebody's going to break in and try and be familiar with them. And
22: we're not condoning crime. We know basically Tony Beckton is a reformed criminal, and surely as a Christian you should understand forgiveness and be proud of what he's done.
8: But what has the Lord said? What has the Lord said? The Lord has written down in the book, he has said, vengeance shall be mine. Has he not said that, right? Vengeance shall be mine. And that means to say that the Lord is extremely bitter and revengeful if somebody has crossed him. And he will make sure that that person has to pay. And he will cast him asunder into the fire and brimstone of hell and make sure that the person has suffered for their wrongdoings.
22: Oh, my God. Thank you. Listen, you're frightening me now. Thank you very much for your call. I've got George on the line. Hello, George.
9: Mr. Beckton, you don't remember me, do you?
24: No.
9: But you see, when you was a little boy and you was a tearaway, right? You come into my kebab shop, right, in New Cross, and you stole something from my daughter. You stole my daughter's Jackie comic, right, and also her pig bank. And that had all her pocket money that she had saved and scrimped to go to holidays on the Isle of Wight in Shanklin. And you shattered a poor little girl's dreams, you know? I had to comfort her. How do you feel about that?
4: I'll tell you what, I feel terrible about that, George. I mean, I've done some bad things in my life. Arson, murder, robbery. I crushed a goldfinch's nest once when I was 8 years old out of a tree. But if I can do anything to pay back to you for what I've done, like if I give you a signed copy of the book...
9: Well, actually, that would do very nicely, Mr. Baton.
4: Okay.
22: Thanks very much. If you stay on the line, we'll get your details in a moment, George, okay?
9: Thank you very much.
22: Thank you.
9: George Michael is not a poof.
22: Right, next caller is Graham Downs. Hello, Graham.
0: Hello, Gavin. Hello, your guest there, Mr. Baton. Is it Tony?
22: Tony Becton.
0: Tony Becton, right, yeah, Graham here.
22: Have you got a question for him, for Tony?
0: Well, I'm just wondering, what do you think that, don't you think, really, that like, the punishment should fit the crime?
24: How do you mean? Yeah?
0: Well, I'm just thinking... Say you're sort of like, you know, like them, like a young person who like rapes old women, right?
24: Oh,
0: you, then the punishment should be that you should have to be, like, you know, have to, you know, like an old woman should be doing it to you.
22: Well, hang on a minute, I'm not sure that works. Because I think, A, you wouldn't find an old woman who would want to do that to somebody else.
24: Oh, no one.
22: And B, if they've done it and they enjoy it, that won't be a punishment, will it?
0: Oh, yeah, I know.
22: Do you see what I mean?
0: Yeah, I never thought about that.
22: Because they'd end up enjoying what they were doing to them.
0: But do you know what I mean? The principle, though, make the punishment fit the crime. I thought maybe I didn't pick a very good example.
22: I think you put the wrong example.
0: No.
24: Yeah.
0: Well, what's the... One other thing was a second thing. A lot of the trouble, of course, is the performance board, isn't it? The performance board, aren't they?
24: Well, no, I mean, you're wrong. To be honest, I've met some diamonds in jail. Black.
22: Yeah, but
24: Chinese, all different colours.
22: Yeah, exactly.
0: Yeah, sorry, I was out of order there. I'm out of order, I'm very sorry.
22: Thanks for your call. Got another caller on the line waiting to speak to you, Tony. It's Quentin Clifford from Stratford-upon-Avon. Hello, Quentin.
3: Good evening, yes, hello.
22: Hello, Clifford. Quentin, what's your question?
3: Yes, I'm very interested in the psychology of violence and criminals. I'm given to understand your gentleman guest, Tony, is it?
22: Tony.
4: Talking to me?
22: Yes. Talking to you,
3: hello,
22: yeah.
3: Tony. Hello. Now, I gather from what's being said that you are something of a violent character.
24: Look, let's get clear this up. I've done some things in the past. I've done me time and now I'm out. And I'm clean as a whistle.
3: So, but in the past, in your time, you've assaulted people.
24: Yeah, yeah.
3: You've hit people.
24: Yes, yes.
3: What sort of provocations did you find, would cause you to do this damage?
24: It depends on the person, depends on the day, depends what mood I'm in.
3: Say it was me and I walked up to you in the street, what might set you off?
22: I think he's just asking you... You might
24: disrespect me. You might say something about me, missus. You might scratch me car. I
3: would say something and set you off, and you would hit me, would you?
24: Yeah, I might. Yeah, I might kick you.
3: Whereabouts would you hit me?
24: I don't know. I'll give you one right in the jaw.
3: What do you think you'd be wearing?
24: What's he saying that for? He's having a lot, isn't he?
3: Would you perhaps be wearing leather gloves?
22: Okay.
24: No, turn him off. He's one of them.
22: Who's the next caller, please? We've got Harriet Briggs on the line. Hello, Harriet.
10: I can't believe it. I wrote you letters. Did you get them? I wrote you every week. I come to visit once, but they wouldn't let me in. I sent you all sorts of stuff. I sent you knickers.
24: Yeah.
10: And are you going to be doing any sign-ins? Because I'd quite like to come along.
24: Yeah, I'm doing a little quick sign-in.
22: Where's
10: it going to be?
24: I'm doing Norwich.
10: I'll go there, yeah.
22: Harriet, can I ask you what fascinates you about the criminal mind?
10: No, it's not criminals, it's him.
22: What about him?
10: He's got a lovely head of hair. Absolutely lustrous.
22: Didn't he think...
24: That's nice for you to say so.
22: But seriously, hang on a bit, Tony, do you know what I mean? You should be saying to her, I'm a bad man. There's nothing to worship about me.
10: Yeah, but who wants to go out with someone who works down a spa when you can have someone who's had a
24: That's
10: bit of life,
24: I was making
10: lived
24: earlier,
10: a bit...
24: Gary, it's about rep.
10: About the glamour.
22: Okay, well, thanks for that. But Tony, do you really think we should be encouraging the cult of the glamorous thug? I mean, really?
24: I ain't encouraging it.
22: Yeah, but in your time, you were a nasty piece of work.
24: Well, you know, that's people say things. No,
22: in your own words, you were a thoroughly evil bastard.
24: Oi, oi, oi, oi, oi, slow down with that. Don't speak about that.
22: Right. Quote, and from later on, I was a piece of shit.
24: What'd you say to me?
22: It's only what you said yourself.
24: Listen to me. Don't come and sit opposite me with headphones on, right, and speak to me like that. Radio or no radio, because I will come over there and I will break every bone in your body.
22: Is the red mist coming on?
24: If it did, boy, you'd know about it. They'd be picking up in a shovel.
22: Okay, and there's some more emails here. I've got an email from PC Malcolm Davis, who says that Exeter City Centre on a Friday night is like a war zone. Tony, we've got another call for you now. We've got Janice from Cholton. Hello, Janice.
11: Hi, Tony.
22: Hello, how are you?
11: I'm fine. Tony, you talked about doing time.
24: Yeah.
11: And forgiveness and recovery. Do you think everybody is due forgiveness? Everybody has the right to it?
24: Well, I see it. I've done my time. I've cleared my slate. And, I'm, you know, I'm starting from scratch with a smile on my face and a kick in my walk.
11: Do you think everyone can be forgiven? Do you think I could be forgiven?
24: Oh, I don't know what you've done.
11: Really bad.
22: What have you done?
11: Just something really bad.
22: How bad is it?
11: Terrible.
22: Well, how terrible? Have you phoned the police?
11: No, I can't.
22: What have you done?
11: Tony, do you think you can be forgiven whatever you've done, that you can start afresh?
24: I don't know. It's not for me to say. It's not my job. I ain't God. I feel like him sometimes, though.
22: This thing you've done that's really bad, yeah?
11: Yeah.
22: How many letters has it got?
11: It depends.
22: It depends.
11: Yeah.
24: Was there a lot of noise?
22: Was there a weapon involved?
11: Yeah.
22: There was.
24: Right.
11: It's something anybody could
24: Is it a gun, love? Is it a gun? Is it fire?
22: No, it's something anyone can get hold of, she's saying.
24: Well, yeah. You can get hold of a gun.
22: Yeah, but anyone can... But anything can be a nasty weapon.
11: It's not
22: it
11: a gun.
22: It's not a gun.
24: Right.
22: Is it could be a tool. Is it a tool of some kind?
11: It can be used
22: as a tool. Right. A hammer.
24: It ain't like a plumber's thing, is it? Like a
22: monkey wrench.
11: It's similar, but it's not.
22: Janice, I don't think this is going anywhere, but thanks for your call. But look, if anyone out there has any ideas on what she might have done, and to who, and what with, why not give us an email, downtheline@bbc.co.uk.
24: Yeah, it's like Cluedo, isn't it?
22: A bit, yeah. I'll tell you what, whoever sends in the best suggestion, we'll send in a signed copy of your book. How about that? Okay, let's go back to the phones. Rufus Chamberlain's on the phone. Hello, Rufus.
12: Hello. Apropos of nothing, I'd just like to say that the British justice system is the best in the world. It's not perfect, of course. Nothing ever is. No system is 100% infallible.
22: No.
12: It's fallible because human beings are involved, and human beings are fallible, as we all know.
22: Yes.
12: I've travelled extensively. I'm in my capacity as legal secretary.
22: Right.
12: And I've seen justice systems throughout the world, in emerging democracies and in established democracies, and also plutocracies and aristocracies, and meritocracies.
22: Right.
12: And I can say unequivocally and without fear of contradiction, the British justice system is always, without shadow of a doubt, the best in the world. But one little-known thing is that British injustice is also the best in the world. I've seen injustice in many countries, and I can safely say that I would rather be the victim of British injustice than of any other sort of injustice, not least French, Italian, Afghanistan, Iraqi, Australian, wheresoever you care to put me. So really, the hub of my call is hats off to British justice, and a big rousing cheer for British injustice, too. Marvellous.
22: Thank you very much for your call.
12: Thank you.
22: Bye-bye. Okay, hello, Morris from London, hello.
13: How you doing, all right?
22: I'm okay, you're down the line.
13: Oh, right, sweet, it's nice. People can hear me out there, all my brothers and sisters out there, all right, sweet, hello. Right, listen, I want to call and talk about crime.
22: Okay.
13: Just one thing I've got to say, right?
22: Yeah.
13: I thought about this for about 1 hour. I was upstairs in the bath, right, having a bath, and I was thinking about what I wanted to say, because I don't want to make a fool of myself.
22: No.
13: People are listening.
22: Of course.
13: Crime, right, is bad if you get caught. Otherwise, it can be good. What you don't realise is, when you say that, people imagine you in the bath. That's the bad thing. I didn't think of that when I said it. But people out there now are thinking of me in a bath, what I look like.
22: What do you look like in a bath?
13: Well, bits of me float.
22: What bits?
13: I can't say that, man. That's for the girls to imagine. And some of the guys, by the sound of what your show's been.
22: Thanks very much for your call. Thanks, Morris. Well, thanks for all your calls. And thank you, Tony, for coming in. It's been great to talk to you.
24: Say one thing to all
22: people. Yeah, of course.
24: This is to everyone going out in all the jails, all the detention centres all over England. Crime don't pay.
22: And you'll be on the South Bank show this Sunday.
24: Yeah.
22: At 10:40.
24: Yes.
22: Brilliant. Thank you very much.
14: If you're paying this kind of money for a car, you'd want it to have a touch of style, legroom, four doors, and all that. And if this is what you had in mind, you don't even have to pay that kind of money for the new Skoda Super Estel. Skoda's new Super Estel puts a man in the street
23: and his dog
14: on the road.
15: I came across Mr. Kipling in a meadow by the church. If I've painted that spire once, he said, I've painted it a dozen times. He offered me an apple pie. An artist needs inspiration, he explained. Golden shortcrust pastry, delicious apple filling, and just the right amount of sugar sprinkled on top. 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
18: Dasher
23: on.
18: Dancer
23: on.
18: Prancer and Vixen
23: on.
18: Comet
23: on.
18: Cupid
23: on.
18: Donner and Blitzen
23: to the top of the porch, to the top of the wall.
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25: Cabin Pressure by John Finnemore, starring Stephanie Cole as Carolyn, Roger Allam as Douglas, Benedict Cumberbatch as Martin, and John Finnemore as Arthur. This Christmas, Mullaquai.
26: Thank you, Golf Tango India. Continue as cleared.
18: Golf Tango India. Continue as cleared. Thank you, Oceanic, and Merry Christmas.
26: I'm a Shinto Buddhist.
18: And may you be a merry one. Arthur's awoken. Brace yourself.
27: What for?
18: Oh, is this the first time you've flown with Arthur on Christmas morning?
28: Get dressed to merry, gentlemen. Let nothing you dismay. For it is Christmas, Christmas, Christmas, Christmas, Christmas Day. Christmas, Christmas, Christmas, Christmas, Christmas, Christmas Day. It is Christmas Day, Christmas Day. It is Christmas Day.
18: Are you finished?
28: Not necessarily. I know other verses.
27: No, you don't. You don't even know that one.
28: With respect, Skip, I absolutely do know that one. It goes, get dressed, you merry gentlemen.
27: No, no, it doesn't. It's not get dressed. It's God rest. God rest you, merry gentlemen.
28: No, it's not.
27: Yes, it is. Why would you be telling them get dressed?
28: Because it's Christmas.
27: What, so they're naked?
28: No, they're in bed. It's saying, come on, merry gentlemen, it's Christmas. Up and at 'em, get dressed, let's do our stockings.
27: It's God rest.
28: Well, that makes no sense. God rest, you merry gentlemen. What's a God rest?
18: Somewhere to put your God.
27: God rest you, merry gentlemen. It's God rest you, merry gentlemen.
28: Well, that makes no sense either.
18: Actually, it's neither. It's God rest you, merry gentlemen. As in, Happy Christmas, gentlemen. I hope God gives you a restful and merry one and doesn't accidentally shut you in a flying cupboard with a pair of idiots.
28: Oh, cheer up, Douglas. We'll be back in Tokyo in no time, and then we've got the rest of Christmas off. What are you going to do?
18: Go back to the hotel, bit of sleep, ring my daughter, and then go out and ingest a quite heroic quantity of festive sushi.
28: How about you, Skip?
27: Oh, I don't know. I'd probably sit by the pool, read a book.
28: Oh, Skip, that's not very Christmassy.
27: Well, I'm not that big on Christmas.
28: Well, if you change your mind, you're both welcome to join Mum and me. We found this brilliant Japanese restaurant called the Auspicious Pig and Whistle Old England-style Happy Pub. And we're having turkey and Christmas pudding and presents and carols and stockings and silly hats and mulled wine.
18: All quite low-key, then, is it? Ooh! Bing-bong merrily on high. In heaven, the phone is ringing.
29: Hello, Captain Creef.
26: Martin, Tokyo calling. Merry Christmas. Peace on earth and goodwill to all men, even pilots. How is Hong Kong?
29: Are you all right, Carolyn?
26: Perfectly, thank you. But more importantly, are you all right? Sleep well? Nice and well rested, are you?
29: Martin, don't.
0: Yes, thanks.
29: It's a trap.
26: Good. Now then, my festive flyers, you remember that friendly little chat we had about working at Christmas?
29: No, I don't. I remember an enormous argument when you announced that you'd booked us to fly Japanese golfers back and forth all through Christmas week without asking us.
26: Well, I'm sorry, but Christmas wasn't on the wall chart.
29: Christmas was on the wall chart. It was written on the wall chart by the makers of the wall chart. And I remember us finally very graciously agreeing to do it on the strict understanding that our last Hong Kong run would be on Christmas morning and we'd be back in Tokyo with the rest of the day to ourselves by midday precisely.
26: Yes, well, I'd like to propose a very minor tweak to that arrangement by which you can still get back into Tokyo at noon.
0: Yes.
26: And there you pick up me and a Russian yacht broker and fly us on to Hawaii.
0: Hawaii?
26: The island of Molokai, to be precise, which Mr. Alyakhin either owns a beach resort on or quite possibly just owns. It's not entirely clear.
29: So you want us to spend another 7 hours of Christmas Day in an aeroplane?
26: Look, this is in all our best interests. Mr. Alyakhin is a huge charter firm user, and if we can get on his list, then our ridiculous business, the survival of which is already as astonishing as when you go into a motorway service station and see they've still got a wimpy, might just continue into the new year.
0: But, Mum, what about our Christmas at the auspicious Pig and Whistle? With turkey and pudding and stockings and a tree and mulled wine.
26: Yes, don't worry, we'll still do all that, but in sunny Hawaii. It'll be exactly the same, but with less sake and more hula.
0: Okay.
26: Oh, and Arthur, this is a very important client, so we'll be giving him our very best customer service, okay?
0: Absolutely, Mum, I'll pull out all the stops.
26: No, our very best customer service.
0: Oh, right. I'll hide in the galley and let you do everything.
29: Post-ruddy takeoff checks grudgingly completed, Captain, by a first officer who should, by all natural laws, be just tucking into his 7th Hosomaki.
1: Thank you, Douglas. I'm sure they'll have sushi somewhere in Molokai.
29: I'm sure they won't. They'll have chicken Santa burgers. And pretzels.
0: So 12 plus 7 is 19, and 19 o'clock is... Don't tell me... 1 o'clock is 13, 2 o'clock is 14, 3 o'clock is 15.
1: 7 o'clock, Arthur.
0: Oh, okay, so we still get Christmas evening.
29: Plus the 5-hour time difference.
0: 8, 9, 10, 11, 12.
29: Oh, sorry.
0: No, I don't really mind. We'll just have our Christmas on Boxing Day. That'll be almost as good, pretty much. Nearly as good, in some ways. Anyway, I'm not all that bothered about Christmas. I think it's been over-commercialised.
29: Do you?
0: Yes, I do.
29: That's an interesting opinion.
0: It's one I've long held.
29: What does over-commercialised mean?
0: It means it's too much, it's over... It used to be under. Right. I don't know. Terry on the fire crew said it and it sounded really grown up. I love Christmas. It's my equal favourite time of year with my birthday, summer, Easter, Mum's birthday and Lent.
29: Oh, cheer up. It'll be round again before you know it.
0: Yeah. Yeah, I know. Doesn't really matter. Excuse me, chaps. I'm just going to sit in the galley for a bit. You better not pout. You better not cry.
1: Douglas?
29: Hmm?
1: Just thinking about poor old Arthur. Missing out on his big Christmas, you know, his turkey pudding, presents and silly hats and so on. Yes, well, I was just thinking, if we wanted, we could probably sort of do some of those things here, couldn't we, in the flight deck?
29: I thought you said you were glad to be missing Christmas.
1: Oh, I am. No, completely. But for Arthur's sake...
29: And how do you propose to cook a turkey dinner at 35,000 feet?
1: I don't know, but we think of something, and the others seem quite doable.
29: Of that list, as far as I can see, all we've got are hats.
1: Yeah, they're not very silly ones.
29: Yours is quite silly.
1: Look, I keep telling you, I didn't ask for extra. It's just the standard amount of gold braid they put on a captain's hat.
29: In the Democratic Republic of Congo.
1: Well, anyway, what do you think? Fancy a flight deck Christmas?
29: I think it's an utterly stupid idea for two reasons, one of which is obvious, and the other of which is that Arthur is 29 years old.
1: Past the time, though.
29: Oh, go on, then.
1: Arthur, can you step into the flight deck?
2: So, what exactly is it your company does, Mr. Alyakhin?
3: We sell yachts.
2: Oh, what sort of yachts?
3: Massive yachts.
2: To whom?
3: To people who do not have massive yachts. Or more often to people who do have massive yachts, but who would now like another yacht even more massive. Or newer. Or less sunken.
2: And you use a lot of private air travel?
3: Every spring we are more or less constantly flying clients out to Antibes.
2: Well, I do hope this spring you'll consider MJN Air.
3: I'm sorry. You are very good to support your employers, but my clients, they expect a little more than, you know, a minibus with wings.
2: Well, actually, I am the CEO of this company.
3: Really? But also the stewardess?
2: For our most important clients, yes.
3: This is perhaps one small thing in your favor. Most of the firms we use, the stewardesses are very young, very beautiful. And the clients, of course, they like this, but sometimes it causes problems. You, I think, would not cause these problems.
2: No.
3: No. You are more like old babushka.
2: Am I really?
3: You know this word, babushka.
2: Yes, yes, I do. Thank you.
3: Yes, it's not really a compliment.
2: No. So will you consider us?
3: No.
2: But
3: seriously, no. No. What wines do you have?
2: Well, I gave you the wine list earlier.
3: Yes, I read that. It was very funny.

0: course.
1: No, but seriously, no. No, what wines do you have?
0: Well, I gave you the wine list earlier.
1: Yes, I read that. It was very funny. What wines do you have?
0: Those are our wines.
1: Oh, very well. Luckily, I did a little bit of shopping in Tokyo. Serve me this, please, Babushka.
2: Yes, Arthur, but aircraft don't have chimneys.
3: Why not?
2: Shall we move on? Next, presents.
3: Well, I got you all presents, but they're in the hold.
2: Oh, we could do a secret Santa.
3: Oh, great.
4: I write each of our names on four slips of paper. Now we all take one.
2: Mine says Martin.
4: And we don't say who we've got.
2: I bet they all say Martin.
4: No, they don't. And now we think of a present for whoever we've got.
2: Like what?
4: Anything. For instance, you could give your person, whoever he might be, first crack at the cheese tray for a month. Or do the walk round for him next time it rains. Or simply pay him a nice compliment about what a fine commanding officer
2: he is. This can be Carolyn's slip. Give me another one.
0: Douglas, what are you doing in the galley?
2: Searching for turkey.
0: Well, I think there's an old chicken sandwich in the door of the fridge.
2: Aha! Oh, by the way, I'm supposed to tell you we're having a secret Santa.
0: What fresh hell is this?
2: One of those things where you're given a slip with someone's name on it and you get them a present. You got Martin.
0: Look, tell him I'm sorry, but I just don't have time. Oh, unless... Does he like red wine?
2: Martin? I think so, yes.
0: Fine, I'll give him this then. Mr. Alyakhin just gave me this bottle to serve him. It's nothing too special, is it?
2: Oh, Petrus 2005. That's rather nice, actually.
0: Oh, well, it's Martin's lucky day, then.
2: And what are you planning to serve Mr. Alyakhin?
0: Well, what do you think? The same wine box Chateau Gatwick we give everyone.
2: What happened to our very best customer service?
0: Well, firstly, everyone's palate is shot at 35,000 feet, and he'll never notice. And secondly, he calls me Babushka.
2: And yet he lives.
4: Now, what about a tree? Any ideas?
3: If we had a bush, we could put it on a stick.
4: Any ideas that don't rely on us having a bush?
2: Gentlemen, I have in my hand a chicken sandwich.
3: Oh, well done, Douglas. So we just need to fish the bits of chicken out and, I don't know, somehow make them a bit more like turkey.
4: How do we do that?
3: Can we make them drier and sort of not as nice tasting? But in a good way.
2: Certainly we can. Leave it to me. Next, Christmas pudding. How on earth are we going to do that?
4: Well, I suppose it's basically just a cake with dried fruit and cream on top.
3: And brandy poured over it and set fire to.
2: You realise that might be a tallish order in an aircraft flight deck?
3: All right, I'll let you off that one.
2: But I will check my coat pockets for chocolate raisins.
3: Hooray!
0: How are you finding your wine, Mr. Alyakhin?
1: Superb.
0: So glad. Now, listen, I admit we may not be the fastest or slickest aircraft in the skies.
1: I think you more or less lost that race when the Wright brothers took off.
0: But it's owned and run by someone who will fight harder for your money. And not only that, but will fight for much, much less of it. This much less.
1: Ah, now that is very interesting argument, but... Could you really handle 3 or 4 flights a month from us?
0: Certainly. I mean, I won't pretend we're not a small company, but...
1: That in itself is not a problem. I mean, so long as there's a crew and a relief crew, theoretically, even if you employed just 4 pilots, we would consider you.
0: Oh, interesting.
1: How many do you employ?
0: Well, as it happens, the bare minimum of, as you say, 4.
1: Yes, you see, the danger with really tiny firms is you tend to cut corners and bend rules just to survive, and this leads to little problems.
0: Oh, not us, though. Absolutely not. We are sticklers at MJN. We stickle.
1: Well, let me ring my CFO, and we shall see.
0: Drivers, I'm bringing... Why does it smell of chicken in here?
4: Because Douglas has hung strips of chicken all over the air-conditioning ducts.
0: Why on earth?
4: Not Arthur. Douglas.
0: Oh, good Lord, it's catching. And what are you doing, Martin?
4: I am, for the benefit of your son, shelling these chocolate raisins.
0: Shelling them?
4: Yes, there's no chocolate in a Christmas pudding. So I'm rolling them between finger and thumb until the chocolate crumbles off.
0: Of course you are. Well, if I could just...

0: ask you to pack away your various charming handicrafts for now. I'm bringing Mr. Alyakhin up to use the SATCOM. So, Arthur, get in the locker.
1: Locker? Mum? Can't I just hide in the galley?
0: He has to come through the galley to get to the flight deck, idiot.
1: Well, I won't say anything to him. I'll just be like, you know, the man in the galley, okay?
0: No, it's not okay. When a very wealthy businessman hires a private plane, he doesn't assume it'll come with a man in the galley. Now, get in the locker.
1: Fine.
0: All right, back in a minute, and you two, try to look like pilots. You know, real pilots.
2: Martin, while Arthur's shut away in a small tin cupboard, can I ask you, in the Secret Santa, did you happen to get me?
3: Well, I don't think I should tell you, should I?
2: Not if you're upholding the strictest principles of santally secretiveness, no. But just between us?
3: Yes, as it happens, I did.
2: Excellent. Can I swap with you?
3: But then you'd get you.
2: I know.
3: Why would you want yourself?
2: Call it a harmless whim.
3: This is a scheme, isn't it?
2: A scheme? Me? On Christmas Day? What sort of a person do you take me for?
3: What are you after this time?
2: Oh, nothing that would interest you. Will you swap, then?
3: Who have you got?
2: Arthur.
3: Oh, I could give him a stocking. Okay, then.
2: Thank you.
3: Now, do you have an orange on you?
2: An orange. Orange. Let me just check my citrus pocket. No. And my emergency citrus pocket?
3: Yes, all right.
2: Why do you want one?
3: Well, there's always an orange in a Christmas stocking. And chocolate coins. And a sugar mouse. Everyone knows that.
2: I see. This is definitely all still for Arthur's benefit, is it?
3: Yes.
2: Just checking. How are you going to make chocolate coins?
3: Well, the chocolate I peeled off the raisins. I just need to put it on some coins.
0: Mr. Alyakhin, this is Captain Creef.
4: Pleased to meet you.
2: And you, though actually...
3: I'm the captain.
4: Are you?
3: Yes.
4: I'm sorry, I thought you were the... what do you call him?
2: Captain's little helper?
3: No, I am the captain.
4: He doesn't look like a captain. I fear our clients would not be impressed. Perhaps when welcoming them aboard, this one could wear the captain's hat.
3: No, he couldn't. Sorry, no.
2: No, I agree. You see, Captain Creef here has assiduously built up his neck muscles by constant wearing of that hat. Whereas I fear the sheer weight of gold braid would snap mine like a dry twig.
4: What does your other captain look like?
3: Other captain? I'm the captain.
0: Out of the two of you, yes. But obviously we have other pilots at MJN Air.
3: Do we?
0: Yes, of course.
2: Remind me, if you would, of the names of the others.
0: Well, there's Nigel and Noel.
2: Noel? Christmassy name?
0: Yes. Yes, he was born on Christmas Day.
2: Oh, really? I never knew that about old Noel.
0: Well, now you do.
2: Is that why he didn't have to fly today? Because it's his birthday?
0: No. He doesn't have to fly today, like Nigel, because they're senior to you two and get to pick their trips first, and because they're so much better.
2: Oh, I see. Is that why you're stewardessing today as well, rather than our usual stewardesses, Holly and Ivy and Carol and Merry Christmas?
3: Yes, and Bert.
2: Yes, dear old Bert, the stewardess. 86 today and still less grumpy than certain of his colleagues.
3: 86 today, did you say?
2: That's right, he shares a birthday with Noel. And the little baby Jesus.
0: All right, that will do, Mr. Alyakhin. The SATCOM.
4: Thank you. Hello, Andrei. Dada, Andrei.
2: By the way, Carolyn, sorry to bother you, but I've just realized I've got myself in the Secret Santa. Can I swap with you?
0: What? Yes, for all I care. Oh, no, wait. I was going to give Martin that wine.
2: Sir?
0: Well, I can't give it to you, can I? You don't drink.
2: Oh, don't worry. I have friends who drink. I'll pass it on.
0: Oh, all right, then. Here's the slip.
4: Спасибо, Andrei. Спасибо. Okay, I have finished. Babushka, let us return.
3: Babushka?
0: Say nothing.
3: So, your scheme, then?
2: Yes?
3: Is to get hold of that bottle of wine?
2: Yes.
3: Expensive bottle of wine, is it?
2: Oh, yes.
3: Really expensive?
2: Yep.
3: Hundreds of pounds.
2: couple of thousand, probably.
3: You're going to sell it?
2: Certainly am. Oh. Don't feel bad for Carolyn. She nicked it in the first place.
3: Christmas really brings out the best in you, doesn't it?
5: Chet, can I come out yet?
3: Oh, God, sorry, Arthur, yes, of course.
1: Oh, that's better. Whose is this umbrella? I'm afraid I might have stood on it a bit.
3: Arthur, that's mine and it's new.
1: Sorry, Skip. Still, it is a green umbrella.
3: Yes, so?
1: Christmas tree!
2: Yes. Just like the carol, deck the halls with Martin's brawley.
1: Douglas.
2: La la la la la.
4: I'm sorry, Babushka. I don't think it will work. You, I like. And I believe I can see how we could sell your terrible aircraft as retro experience. But your captain, he does not inspire confidence. I'm afraid he looks to me like exactly the sort of rule-bending chance-taker I was talking about.
0: What? Martin? You're rejecting us because you think Martin might not be enough of a stickler? Right, come with me.
1: Oh, it's beautiful.
3: Right, who wants to put the star on top?
0: I'm bringing him back. Arthur, in your locker.
1: I'm going.
0: Come on through.
4: Gentlemen, sorry to interrupt again. Good Lord, what is that?
2: Nothing, just an umbrella. It's drying off.
4: You've decorated it?
2: No. We've just dropped things on it. Strategically.
4: And you, what are you covered in?
3: Me? Oh yes. I may have got a bit of chocolatey stuff.
4: Why?
3: Well, just a snack. Keep the blood sugar level up. It's a long way from Hong Kong to Hawaii.
2: Martin.
4: From Tokyo?
3: Yeah, but we started in Hong Kong.
0: Oh, God.
4: Do you mean to tell me that before you flew me from Tokyo to Molokai, you flew from Hong Kong to Tokyo?
3: No.
4: No, you didn't?
3: No, I didn't mean to tell you that.
4: Then how can you possibly still be within your legal hours? I'm sorry, Babushka, but this is precisely the sort of dangerous corner cutting I was afraid of.
2: If I may.
4: What?
2: Before you go any further, there's someone I think you should meet. Mr. Aliakin, this is Noel. Say hello, Noel.
6: Hello, I'm...
2: But no need to say anything else. Noel is our relief pilot, who has been swapping in and out with both of us throughout the two sectors, thus extending our duty hours in the CAA-approved manner. Haven't you, Noel?
6: Yes, that'll do.
4: But why has he been hiding in locker?
2: Well, because, as you know, today's his birthday. And we're organizing a surprise birthday party for him.
4: I see. And I suppose that explains the chocolate and decorations.
2: Oh, so it does. I mean, yes, it does. After landing checks complete and on stand at 7 minutes to midnight, precisely.
3: Arthur, we're ready. In you come. Okay, Arthur, your 7-minute Christmas starts now.
1: Hooray!
3: Where did you get that from?
1: Oh, I always carry one of these. You never know.
3: And off we go. Tree, look, it's beautiful.
2: It's a green umbrella with little milk buckets stapled to it.
1: I think it's beautiful.
3: Decorations, ta-da!
1: Wow, I've never seen so many of the warning lights on before.
2: Yes. Yes, this is what happens if you tell a plane it's flying when it's actually parked. Poor old Gertie would like us to know she's flying considerably too close to the ground and infinitely too slowly.
3: Turkey, direct from the aircon carvery. Here you go.
1: Oh, lovely.
3: Seconds?
1: Oh, why not? It's Christmas.
3: Christmas pudding. Now, the trick here is it's a bit like a tequila slammer. You take a raisin, dip it in custard cream crumbs, and then knock it back with coffee creamer. Ready?
1: Ready.
3: Go!
1: Oh, lovely.
0: My little Christmas elves. Mr. Aliakin has agreed to give us a trial run in the new year.
3: Carolyn, great. You're just in time for presents.
0: Why are we doing it now?
1: Because for the next 4 minutes, it's still Christmas.
0: Good.
2: Carolyn, you first.
0: Oh, well, yours is the wine, Douglas. Shall I get it for you?
3: No time. Douglas, what did you get for Carolyn?
2: You remember 20 minutes ago when I brilliantly and single-handedly saved your bacon with the yacht broker?
0: Yes.
2: Well, Merry Christmas.
0: Thank you.
1: My turn. This is for you, Martin. It's one of just a couple of things you missed off the list, you see. A silly hat.
3: Oh, goodness. Is that my hat?
1: Yes, but made silly.
2: Sillier.
3: How is
2: is all that staying on?
1: Well, I've used a sort of framework of dry spaghetti mm-hmm. to hold up the...
2: The cook's spaghetti, yes, yes. Thank you, Arthur. It's just what I least expected. Now then, this is for you.
1: Ah, an extra sock. Brilliant. Now I'll always have a pair, even when one's in the washer.
2: This is not the present. It's a stocking.
1: Oh, wow. Thank you, Skip. What have we got? An orange Tic Tac.
2: The closest I could get.
1: A sugar sachet with the... A rabbit drawn on it?
2: It's a mouse. It's a sugar mouse.
1: Right, yep. And some 5p's that, with... What's happened to the 5p's?
2: Because of the chocolate! They're chocolate coins!
1: Oh, brilliant! Thank you!
2: And midnight.
1: Oh, well, thank you, chaps. Best Christmas ever.
2: Really? You did spend a fair amount of it in a tin box.
1: Yeah, all right. Well, best this year, anyway.
2: Not necessarily. What about next Christmas?
1: That'll be next year.
2: Interestingly, no. You see... I have a little extra present for you, Arthur, and that is the information which, of course, as a professional pilot, Martin will hardly have forgotten, that as you fly from Tokyo to Hawaii, you pass over a thing called the International Date Line.
1: Oh!
2: At which point you put the clocks back 24 hours. In a way, that makes this 12:01 on Christmas morning.
1: No!
2: So my present to you, Arthur, is that we are all of us about to have the whole of Christmas Day off in Hawaii. Some of us having had the benefit of a dry run.
1: Get rest, you merry gentlemen. Nothing you dismay.
2: Yes, perhaps save the full rendition for tomorrow morning.
1: Thank you, Douglas. Best present ever. Oh, and actually that's great because I got an extra present for everyone. The other thing you left off my list, Skip.
2: Hmm?
1: This.
2: Mulled wine. How lovely. You took my Petrus 05 and you mulled it.
1: Well, not properly. I don't have the stuff, but, you know, I whacked in some fruit juice and some sugar and the rest of the orange Tic Tacs. And then I just blitzed it in the microwave. It'll be close enough.
2: You.
1: Of course it'll be close enough.
2: And it's the thought that counts, isn't it, Douglas? Absolutely. Thank you, Arthur.
1: Oh, you're welcome. Merry Christmas.
0: That's actually rather good.
7: That was Cabin Pressure by John Finnemore. It starred Stephanie Cole as Carolyn, Roger Adam as Douglas, Benedict Cumberbatch as Martin, and John Finnemore as Arthur. It also featured Ben Wilbond as Mr. Aliakin. The producer was David Tyler, and the programme was a positive production for BBC Radio 4.
8: 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I'll put one at Lance onto it. Very nice, young Harold. 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
6: Drop Me Here, Darling features Kenneth Connor, Norma Ronald, John Kane, and as Leslie and Caroline Duggan, Leslie Phillips and Jill Bennett. Business tycoon Caroline Duggan took a gamble when she employed her ex-husband as her chauffeur. Has it come off? Well, the car hasn't crashed yet, but is he perhaps a shade too familiar?
7: Your motor, Tektronics. High Holborn, please. And I have to be there by 10 o'clock.
8: Right you are, darling.
7: I'm very excited, Leslie. This could be the biggest deal Quantum Mail Order ever done.
8: I feel a bit under the weather and I'm worried. There was a mosquito in my bathroom last week. I'm sure it bit me.
7: If they let me handle their mail order, it'll up my turnover by 50%.
8: And where it bit me? That's where I got the pain, near enough. Anyway, as near as I'm telling people. Sorry, darling. Up your turnover.
7: I beg your pardon?
8: Well, I think it was a mosquito, and it looked foreign.
7: It bit you?
8: No, I didn't see it. But from where the mark is, it was either that or a very close friend.
7: The point is, Leslie, the Yamoto microgrill is a completely new departure in fast food.
8: You mean it makes it edible? Actually, I suppose it could be just a pimple. It's hard to get a good look, you know, without two mirrors. Darling, would you mind closing your window? A bit of a draft.
7: Honestly, Leslie, as a chauffeur, you make a wonderful old woman. You treat yourself like a prized uranium.
8: I have to be careful. I don't want this back pain to go galloping through my body.
7: It won't. If it's found your backbone, it's been exhausted by searching. Every week it's something new. Last month you were practically booking yourself in for a kidney transplant. Then we found out it was just a twist in your belt.
8: Doctors can be wrong, darling.
7: Like when they take you on as a patient. Poor Dr. Barr, when we were married. Are you ill then, Mr. Duggan? No, doctor. Just called in to see if there was anything wrong that I couldn't feel.
8: It's a sensible precaution, that's all.
7: And then you'll be back next week. Hello again, doctor. Just wondered if they discovered any new diseases since I was here last.
8: Prevention is better than cure, they say.
7: And hypochondria can damage your health. Now, let's have a bit of hush while I work out my sales pitch for Mr. Yamoto. And make sure we're there on time. The Japs are sticklers for punctuality.
9: Most impressed with your appearance, Mrs. Duggan. Should be delighted to do business with your film.
7: I believe we could handle your complete UK mail order.
9: 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Is your film ever to fulfill promises?
7: Ah. Pardon?
9: Oh, you heard many times of labor problems with British companies. Strikes, drunkenness. 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
7: Not Quantum. We always meet our dead rhymes.
9: We have plumber in Japan. Only are brave in talk, often free in battle, we often say.
7: That can't be easy.
9: Means, can I be sure I can lay eye on you?
7: Mr. Yamota, I suggest you visit our firm. I'm quite sure you'll write what you see. Oh, hell.
8: How did it go with old Starch Yamota?
7: All right, I think. He's coming in 10 days' time to look at our operation.
8: I wondered if my back needs an operation. Apparently these days they can rebuild your spine like a Lego set.
7: Always provided you have a spine to start with. You're keen to be fit, Leslie. You need to get out and train.
8: I'm not sure I'm that keen.
7: You should hear Grant on the subject.
8: Grant? Oh, yes, your new boyfriend.
7: Every day he does a 10-mile run and 50 press-ups and a workout in the gym. And just look at him.
8: Sick as a parrot.
7: He's never had a day's illness in his life. As a matter of fact, Leslie, you've helped me make up my mind.
8: What about?
7: Well, since I'm hoping to do a deal with a Japanese firm, I may try some of their methods. We can learn something from them.
8: Yeah, Japanese.
7: The way they make their workers keen.
8: You mean fear. Little miniaturized robots, all raw fish and glasses.
7: Perfect example. When an English worker gets drunk, what do we do?
8: Judging by the trade figures, promote him to management.
7: We laugh it off and send him home. The Japanese humiliate him in public on the shop floor, and he never does it again.
8: You can't get drunk with a sword in your tummy.
7: Then there's company welfare. Most Jap firms pay a bonus to workers who don't smoke. Part of the company fitness program.
8: How do you know all this?
7: Grant told me he spent a lot of time in Japan.
8: I hope he got mercury in his mackerel.
7: He studied their company fitness schemes, and he wants to try them in Britain. I think I'll let him run a pilot program for Quantum.
8: You're joking, darling. What? Communal exercises for your workers?
7: Every morning, 10 to 9.
8: Most of them don't start coughing till 11. Yeah, I know, and the thought of that mob in gym shorts...
7: There'll be no smoking in the canteen.
8: No smoke? Half of them, you wouldn't know they were breathing if they didn't have a fag on.
7: And no drinking in the lunch hour. We'll show up anyone smelling of beer or peppermint.
8: But, darling, this isn't Japan. I mean, you can't force people to do exercises.
7: No, but I can pay a bonus for those who do. I'll ask Grant tonight. This is just the thing to impress Mr. Yamota.
8: I suppose you don't expect me to...
7: But of course, you're the one who needs the most exercise.
8: Yeah, but I can't.
7: We have a saying in Japan, Mr. Dagan. Dishonorable chauffeur, disobey honorable employer. No bloody bonus.
8: But Claire, I mean, if she expects her chauffeur to join, she's sure to nobble you as her personal assistant.
10: But I think it's a great idea, Leslie. I do exercises anyway.
8: You would.
10: You know the Canadian Air Force program?
8: Never watched it, no. I'm waiting till they make the paperback.
10: I mean their training program. I've been doing that. Now I'd be able to exercise at work and get paid for it.
8: What, a 2-quid bonus? I'm not selling my dignity for that.
10: You do anything for money. No one else comes to the staff party with Tupperware. And you work so much overtime, I bet you set your watch on 1.5 hours. What's the matter?
8: Oh, twinge in my back again.
10: Well, if you took more exercise, perhaps you wouldn't have it. You spend too much time sitting on your brains.
8: Look, the only exercise I want is flattening a Leslie-shaped piece of Bondi Beach. I'll just take one of my Nurse Lusty pills for tired blood.
7: Come in, Grant. You've met Leslie.
11: Leslie?
7: My ex-husband and chauffeur. I mean, ex-husband, not ex-chauffeur. He's still working on that. And Claire, my PA.
11: Ah, you look fit.
10: Oh, thank you.
11: Canadian Air Force program.
10: How on earth did you know?
8: You look like a flying moose.
11: I guess from your posture. Every program has its peculiarities. But I hope to convince you mine is better.
10: I'm sure you will.
11: Matter of fact, I call it the Grant Pym program.
8: Great. How did you think that up?
11: Well, that's my name. Grant Pym.
8: Ah, so it's a play on words. Oh, very clever.
7: Leslie, I'm afraid Leslie has yet to be convinced that exercise is beneficial.
11: So I see. Do you drink alcohol?
8: Well, if you're having one.
11: Great mistake, old man. You know what alcohol does to the brain cells?
8: Well, if they're like the rest of me, they have fun.
11: Destroys them by the millions.
7: Oh, not in Leslie's case.
8: Thank you, darling.
7: You can't destroy more than you've got.
11: Caroline, this will be a cornerstone of my program. Your workers must understand the dangers, not only of alcohol, but also supposedly harmless drugs like tea and coffee.
8: Tea?
11: A noxious brew of caffeine and other harmful agents.
8: Help! I didn't get my fix this morning. My tea's made broke. You can tell I'm a tea head. Look at my arms. Look. Little perforations.
11: It's easy to mock.
8: Legalize Ovaltine. Just a spoonful, that's all I ask.
7: Grant, I must apologize for Leslie.
8: I suppose it's all right if I carry on wrecking my health with barley sugars.
11: They contain a high percentage of white sugar, which can be extremely harmful.
8: I don't believe it. I'm not staying for any more of this. I'm off to the pub.
7: What's the matter?
8: Twinge. Has it got up? Oh, my back.
11: Here we see the legacy of unhealthy living. You've got osteopathic lesions.
8: You're no oil painting yourself.
11: For the right exercise, I could put those right.
8: For the last time, I'm not doing any exercises. I get enough exercise dodging joggers. If God had meant us to exercise, he wouldn't have given us men only.
7: Well, Grant, I'll show you the canteen. I think that'll be the best place for the fitness classes.
9: You can put your shirt back on, Mr. Duggan.
8: Thanks, Dr. Banerjee. What is it I've got?
9: Well...
8: No, you can tell me, Doc. I can take it. No, don't hold anything back. I'm the type that likes to know. None of this telling me it's flu while the relatives order flowers.
9: Well, no, you are not going to like this.
8: Oh, God, all right. Tell me straight, Doc. Don't wrap it up in fancy medical terms.
9: To be frank, you are just very, very lazy.
8: Perhaps you could wrap it up in fancy medical terms. Something I can tell people.
9: Your whole way of life. You drive for a living. What could be more sessile? You go home and slump in your armchair, isn't it? My dear man, is it any wonder your back is giving you jip?
8: Look, I put mustard on it. Oh, last week I got the jars mixed up. Could peanut butter have done any harm?
9: There is no point in looking for other reasons. You have simply allowed the muscles to weaken, and your posture is unhealthy. I recommend a course of exercise.
8: Couldn't I just have the aspirins again?
9: Exercise, Mr. Duggan. That is the answer.
11: And bend and stretch, and one and two and break. Thank you, ladies and gentlemen.
7: Grant, you're working wonders. Ah, Claire, feeling the benefit?
10: Oh, I don't know. I'm not sure about those last 30 press-ups. I ache in muscles I never knew Henry Cooper had.
11: That won't last long.
10: At this rate, neither will I. I think I'll go and lie down. I may decide to die.
7: Grant, you're giving your lecture on drink this lunchtime?
11: Yes. I feel very strongly about the effects of alcohol on health and efficiency. You'll find the Japs agree with me there. Oh, why, look who's here.
8: Morning, morning.
7: Leslie, this isn't another childish attempt to frighten people during their exercises. You're not going to sit there again cracking Brazils.
8: No, darling, no. Matter of fact, I came along to lend a hand.
12: What?
8: I've thought things over, and I may be setting a bad example. So if I can help by doing the odd knee bend, I'm your man. And believe me, it will be odd.
11: Delighted. We can start right now if Caroline can spare you for half an hour.
12: Anything wrong, Claire?
10: Caroline, I ache all over. This program of Grant's, it's too much on top of a day's work.
12: Leslie's thriving on it.
10: He never does the day's work. Look, I'm sorry, I'll have to give it up.
12: I don't understand. You used to do your own exercises.
10: In moderation. What Grant expects would cripple the SAS. Can't you ask him to ease up?
12: We don't change anything with Mr. Yamota coming tomorrow. People have only just got the routine. And very impressive it looks, the whole workforce in unison.
10: And eventually all in the same hospital.
12: Is there quite an exercise if it's half-hearted? I must say, I am disappointed, Claire. If Leslie can do it.
8: And two, and two, two, and two. Just check the old pulse with my watch. 10 throbs between Mickey Mouse ears. That's whatever it is, eat your heart out, Sebastian Coe.
12: How was your run today, Leslie?
8: Wonderful. I don't know why I ever caught the bus to work.
12: You seldom did. You usually overslept.
8: And what an appetite. Now I've given up drinking. I get through more bananas than London Zoo.
12: Bananas?
8: Right. When I think of the cholesterol specials I used to eat, nothing on my plate that didn't cause heart attacks in rats. Bacon, eggs, beans. Ugh.
10: There's no cholesterol in beans.
8: There is when you fry them. Best to avoid temptation. Your best friend is a carrot. When I go for my evening jog, I always carry one.
10: Where?
8: Usually round the park.
12: And your back's still all right?
8: I hardly know I've got a back. Not now I do my isometrics when I'm driving.
12: When you wiggle about in the seat. I thought that was just wanting to stop soon.
8: I tell you, I feel like a new man. Grant says he'll put me in the front row for tomorrow's display.
12: That should impress our Japanese friend. Have you sewn on your logo?
8: It's on my T-shirt with a slogan of my own. You too can have a body like mine. But don't ask to borrow my shorts. Only joking. I just got the quantum trademark with a leaping Zulu.
12: Fine. I'm off to accounts.
10: All right, Leslie. Tell me what you really think of the fitness program.
8: I tell you, I've never felt better. I can take 3 stairs at a time. Before, I got tennis elbow just pressing the lift button.
10: Well, I'm on the point of collapse, and most of the workforce feels the same.
8: Oh, surely not. Here, have some raw swede.
10: I mean it. If Grant carries on like this, the troops will mutiny. We'll all just give it up.
8: Oh, come on. Caroline would be terribly upset. What about the demonstration for old Kamikaze?
10: Oh, we'll do that, of course.
8: I'm glad to hear it. You know, there's a big deal at stake. He won't be very impressed if it's just me and a hula hoop.
10: Well, the crunch will come after tomorrow. Everyone feels they're pushed too hard. Everyone except Caroline, and she doesn't do it.
8: Well, perhaps I'd better have a word with Grant. Ask him to ease up. Now, we're playing rugby tomorrow. I'll tackle him then.
11: Good game, eh, Leslie?
8: Yes. It's the communal bath I don't like, you know. You get such funny looks when you lose your soap.
11: Race you around the park? There's time before we're due back at Quantum.
8: I'd like a word first. Why don't we call in here?
11: The pub?
8: Yeah, if you've no objections. I haven't been in since I gave up drink.
11: Well, could have something soft, I suppose.
8: You see, Grant, some of the others want me to...
13: Hello, Liz.
8: Sid, long time no see. I'll have an orange juice.
13: Ah, the old orange juice, eh?
8: Yeah, what?
11: Yeah, say for me, please.
13: Yes, sir. Same as naughty old Liz.
8: Now, Grant, look, you see, the feeling is, and naturally I disassociate myself with this, that you expect a bit too much from your Keep Fit class.
11: In what way?
8: Thanks, Sid.
11: I'm ready for this. Cheers.
13: That's £2.80. Yeah.
8: What, for 2 orange juices? Where do the oranges come from? Elizabeth Taylor's garden.
14: Double vodka and orange, 140.
8: Who asked for vodka?
14: Come on, Liz. 5 years you've been coming in here. You never drink nothing but vodka and orange.
8: Oh, it's my fault. Of course you wouldn't know. I'm on the wagon now.
14: You? On the wagon? Blimey. Anyone want to buy a pub? Sorry, Liz. You know, I thought it was like, you know, when you came in with your mum. You fixed up beforehand, I'd put a double in everything you said.
8: Here, I just thought. You didn't put vodka in. Grant, I'm so sorry.
14: Well, he said he wanted the same.
15: I thought it tasted funny. At least now I know I'm not missing anything. Like a mouthful of dry cleaning fluid.
8: Yeah, but all these years you've been teetotal and I have to spoil it.
15: No, why worry? I should be grateful for the experience.
8: Give me the rest of that glass. Oh, you finished it.
15: No, I was thirsty. Matter of fact, I didn't quite get the taste. Better have another.
14: Right, Guff.
8: Grant, is this wise?
15: Ammunition for my lectures. Can't talk about alcohol if I've never had it, can I? Personal experience. Ah, thanks. I'll finish this and affect its notes on me.
8: Damage to the brain cells, you know. I'm not drinking mine.
15: Oh, well, give it to me.
8: Now, steady on. Steady on. And that vodka comes from Warrington. Probably damage your lungs as well.
15: Point, Leslie. Good point. May as well be hung for a sheep as a bird in the bush. that's another thing I lecture on. Lung damage. Barkeep, top. Give us 40 Dreadnought High Tar and a box of messes.
8: You can't smoke Dreadnought. I mean, the government health warning says, so long, sucker.
15: And set it up again.
8: Look, you've had three doubles. You're not meant to drink it like beer.
15: Beer? Yeah, I'll try and find a beer.
8: You're not used to it.
15: About time I was then, eh?
8: Grant, look, pull yourself together. It's the keep fit display in an hour. Are you going to be all right?
15: Oh, sir.
12: That completes the tour of my packaging unit, Mr. Yamota.
9: Yes, most satisfactorily.
12: I thought it best to view it while the workforce was out.
9: Ha! Hurrah! Workforce!
12: They're getting ready for the fitness display I mentioned.
9: My company has sponsored athletics many years. In Japan, we say, fit employee, reliable employee. You say the same?
12: Well, I would if I could.
9: Would not wish contact with them where employees racks and so forth.
12: Well, if we go through to the canteen, I'm sure they're ready to begin. Ah, Claire, everything's set. Another scheme we're rather proud of, Mr. Yamota. The punctuality bonus. You won't find any workers of mine late for anything. Claire, where's Grant?
10: Well, he isn't here yet. Or Leslie.
12: What? Mr. Yamota, perhaps you might take this opportunity to look at the workers standing still. So relaxed, so essentially, alert.
15: Huh?
8: Are you sure you can manage?
12: Ah, here they are. Mr. Yamota, I'd like you to meet Leslie, my chauffeur and front man in the display. The others take their time from him.
8: Sayonara. Darling, could I have a word?
12: And Grant Pym, our fitness instructor.
15: Mr. Fenn.
12: Grant, are you all right?
15: Get him off.
12: What?
15: What's this?
12: This is Mr. Yamota.
15: It's Bruce Lee. Enter the dragon. Bruce Lee to the life. Come free. No offense.
9: No, understand.
15: Bridge on the River Kwai. Nagasaki. Arsenal.
12: For God's sake, Leslie, get him out of here.
15: I don't feel very...
8: Sorry, darling. He's a bit overtired.
12: Overtired?
8: Yes, as a newt. I tried to keep him away, but I couldn't. I'm worn out.
12: As you can see, Mr. Yamota, Mr. Pym has been overworking. Leslie, perhaps you could lead the fitness display.
8: Yeah, well, I'll try. Ladies and gentlemen, multiple knees bend with me. Down. Up. Down.
12: Claire.
10: Yes?
12: Get a doctor, will you? And perhaps a large dustpan and brush. Can I plump you up, darling?
8: Oh, please. And then do the bed.
10: So what did the doctor say?
8: He's given me 2 weeks.
10: Leslie!
8: 2 weeks off work. Complete rest, complete rest. No excitement. I mustn't even look at pictures of them. He just said I'd exhausted myself.
12: And that was why you collapsed?
8: Well, he said it was nature's way of telling me to drop dead. He sees a lot of this, apparently. Middle-aged puddings, you know, acting like Roy of the Rovers. But I'm sorry I spoiled your display.
12: Luckily, I managed to persuade Yamota the whole thing was deliberate. Grant was a warning against drink. And you an excuse to see the first aid team in action.
8: What?
12: Yes, it was lucky the tea trolley happened to be passing.
8: So that's why I woke up with milk in my ear.
12: Anyway, Yamota gave us a contract. So you can enjoy your 2 weeks off. And after that, go easy on the exercises.
8: Exercises? I'm going back to hypochondria. Anyone want to buy a tracksuit?
6: Leslie Phillips and Jill Bennett starred in Drop Me Here, Darling. Also featured were Kenneth Connor, Norma Ronald and John Kane. The program was written by Andrew Palmer and produced by Edward Taylor.

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0: I came across Mr. Kipling in the meadow by the church. 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He offered me an apple pie. An artist needs inspiration, he explained. Golden shortcrust pastry, delicious apple filling, and just the right amount of sugar sprinkled on top. But then, when it comes to the little details, Mr. Kipling does have an exceedingly good eye.
1: Will you have a polo, dear Liza, will you have a polo, dear Liza, polo?
2: How very kind of you, dear Henry, I most certainly will. 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
1: But you take the old tube.
2: Because they happen to be my tube of polo, dear Henry. 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

0: bring out the Branston. 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
1: Tudor Queen, the queen of canned meats. 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
1: Hillary.
2: Morning, John.
1: Shh. I want you to try and look large and walk on the other side of me till we get to Chambers.
2: Large? Why?
1: There's someone I don't particularly want to see, that's all.
2: It's not still that client you represented on the indecency.
1: No, that's been settled. It's that oily git Vernon Ames from the Chambers next door.
2: Oh, him. I don't know why you let him get to you.
1: I don't let him get to me. Getting to me is exactly what he doesn't do. Get a bit faster, will you?
2: You're doing another case against him, I suppose.
1: You know, Hillary, you really are inclined to jump to conclusions. In a barrister, that's a very considerable failing.
3: John!
1: This is your fault.
3: I thought it was you, beetling off.
4: Hardly beetling, Vernon.
1: All right, you can move now.
3: I understand we have a case against one another.
2: I thought you said...
4: Do we? I'd forgotten.
1: Oh, yes, the landlord and tenant case. Yes.
3: Yes, it's been a while since we were on opposite sides. And you know, I don't think I can recall what happened last time.
4: No, it slipped my mind as well. One does so many cases. Well, bye for now.
3: No. Wasn't it that boundary dispute? The one where you kept on mispronouncing your client's name?
4: Yeah, I really don't recall. Come on, Hillary.
3: No, it was. It was Alfonso Urbino Villaceros de Cantabria. Cantana against Smith. I was for Smith. As it happens, I thought that the judge took against you rather unfairly. It was rather sweet the way you kept calling your man the Spanish bloke.
4: I don't. I don't think the judge took against me. You had a far stronger case on the merits.
3: Did I? I don't remember that. Anyway, I don't suppose His Honour ever wrote that letter about you to the Bar Council.
4: No. Goodness, no.
3: I'm glad. I mean, we all have bad cases there, but for the grace of God and all that.
4: Yes.
3: Well, I'm looking forward to it. Thrower and Stiles.
4: Oh, so am I.
3: We should be able to put names to both of those, shouldn't we?
4: Yes. You're the bloody good one I can put to you. Morning, Vincent.
5: Morning, sir. Can I do anything for you?
4: No. Vincent, it's a silly question, and I think generally judges rather like me, but, well, do you think that on the odd occasion I've put a judge off?
5: Oh, no, sir, no. Well, not as a rule. I mean, you don't always do it. Well, you've just had a lot of bad luck over the last few years.
4: You name me one instance of when I've upset a judge.
5: I wouldn't, sir. I mean, I couldn't. Not without thinking about it. There was that possession action you did in front of Judge Lewis.
4: Judge Lewis? Come on, Vincent, you're going to have to do better than that. Everyone knows about Judge Lewis.
5: What about him?
4: Well, he's Welsh.
5: Sir?
4: Well, they don't like anyone.
5: Nothing to worry about then, sir.
4: Just this case I'm doing against Vernon Ames.
5: Oh, Mr. Ames, well, he is very smooth.
4: Sir. He's not smooth, Vince. He's an oil slick that happened to qualify to practice law.
5: Sir, I didn't mean smooth, sir. I meant more, likeable.
4: He is not likeable. I can't lose another case against him. I couldn't stand that. I'm by far the better advocate. Don't think anyone would seriously deny that.
5: Well, people don't like to get into arguments about that sort of thing.
6: You're in court today, Hillary?
2: Yes, I've got an injunction hearing over the road this afternoon.
6: Well, make sure you wrap up warmly.
2: What?
6: Make sure you dress nice and warmly. Oh, sorry. I shouldn't interfere. I was probably being a bit mollycoddling. I'm sorry.
2: It's the hottest June day for 35 years.
6: Is it? Right, well, don't overdress then. I mean, you know, cotton shirt to keep you cool. God, I'm doing it again. Oh, sorry.
2: Ruth, I really don't understand this. I mean, I don't understand this from you.
6: What's that supposed to mean?
2: The mothering stuff. It's not like you.
6: Yes, it is. I'm always doing that. Well, you must have noticed a maternal side to me.
2: Well, not really. Well, a bit, maybe, when you want something. I tend to think of you as a career woman par excellence. What was that book you were reading? Guerrilla Warfare or Compassion? The Politics of Female Choice?
6: Well, yes. That is part of me. Making my way as a barrister, it's had to be part of me. But it's not all of me. I've got this maternal bit as well. In fact, it's probably as big a bit, if not a bit bigger. And it just keeps seeping out like it did just before.
2: Oh, right.
6: All right, Hillary, in answer to your silent question, yes, I'm going to adopt.
2: What? A baby?
6: No, a cocaine habit. Of course, a baby.
2: Really? You? What made you decide you wanted to?
6: Well, I just decided it would be great for this other bit of me, the very probably bigger bit, to have a baby.
2: Have you thought it through? I mean, what's going to happen to it when you go bowling?
6: You know, you really are putting a dampener on this.
2: Sorry, I think there's something wonderful in adopting a baby. I didn't even know they allowed single parents to adopt.
7: Ah, well, they are a bit strict about that.
2: In what sense?
7: In the sense that they don't allow it. Which is actually one of the reasons I wanted to talk to you.
2: How do you mean?
7: All you'd have to do is pretend that we're a couple, just so that we can adopt.
2: What?
7: It's just for a couple of interviews. Then you fade out of the picture completely. It's a short-term commitment. You become the father, then you leave. Men do it all the time.
2: Ruth, this is mad. It won't work.
7: You know, I knew you'd do this. You're turning this into something personal.
2: Ruth, you're asking me to adopt a child with you. That's quite personal.
7: You don't think I'm capable of being a good mother. That's it, isn't it?
2: No, I didn't say that. I think once you got into it, you'd make a good mum.
7: Who's emotionally inhibited? That's your fear, isn't it? But I've been hardened by making a career in this all-male adversarial world, and I won't be able to bond with my baby.
2: No.
7: Well, I put it to you that I haven't been hardened, and that I'd make a wonderful mother.
2: Look, Ruth, I don't want to deny you the chance of becoming a mum. Don't you see, I just can't help you with this. I'm sorry.
7: Oh, Hilary, please. Double please. Please. With bells on.
2: No. I will think about it, but no. Almost definitely no.
8: John Fullercoff?
9: John, it's Vernon.
8: Vernon, what can I do for you?
9: Look, I'm probably being very stupid, and I wondered if perhaps you could just put me right. I've just received your skeleton argument on the law in the Throne-Stiles case, and I'm sure it's just me, but I can't work out what your case is.
8: The basis is clear. I mean, it should be clear. We say there was a breach of the covenant of quiet enjoyment.
9: Ah, right, I see. I thought that was it, and then I thought, no, it couldn't possibly be. But it is, I see.
8: Well, there's nothing wrong with alleging breach of covenant, is there?
9: No, not at all. You must do what you believe to be correct, absolutely. Good.
8: Right.
9: Oh, by the way, my clerks just told me we're in front of Her Honor, Judge Rose.
8: A female judge?
9: Yes, you've been in front of a woman judge before, haven't you?
8: Oh, yes, yes. I mean, they're just like male judges, but a bit more masculine, really.
9: Well, as they say in America, I'll see you in court, counselor.
8: Yes, as they also say, suck on this, dork brain.
10: Yes, Mr. Ames.
9: Yes, Your Honor. May I take you to page 3 of my skeleton argument, the second paragraph on that page, which Your Honor will find about a third of the way down.
10: Yes, I have it. Thank you.
9: Can I take you to the second line of that paragraph? Now, the third word of that second line, which Your Honor will find about an inch and a half to the left of the left-hand margin.
10: Yes, that's helpful.
9: The third letter of that word, some 2 letters from the beginning, should, in fact, be an A.
10: Uh-huh.
9: I hope that clarifies matters.
10: Indeed. And may I say how helpful this skeleton is, Mr. Ames? I particularly like the layout and the font. It's very clear.
9: Your Honour is most generous.
10: Mr. Fullercoff, I don't seem to have your skeleton. Did you email it to the court?
8: In what sense, Your Honour?
10: Via your modem.
8: I'm getting a little closer, but still not quite with you.
10: Do you have a skeleton argument?
8: Oh, indeed. May I pass it up? I made a carbon copy for my learned friend a while ago.
10: Oh, handwritten.
8: Indeed. Yeah, there are just a couple of things I'd like to correct. Can I take your honour to the middle of page 2, just below the blue ink patch that looks a little like a turtle's nose?
10: By the long squiggly thing?
8: A little to your honour's right, just before the 2 dots and the line that looks like one of those smiley faces.
10: Yes, I think so.
8: Actually, that's a semicolon.
10: What? That thing next to the thing that looks like a stick man?
8: Yes. Could you cross that out? That really shouldn't be there. I got a bit bored.
10: What?
11: How's the trial going, sir?
8: Oh, brilliantly. Ames and the judge couldn't be more cosy if he was doing the case from inside her robes. He's done his skeleton argument on the computer.
11: Did he? Well, that just shows he's been thorough. You got to warm to that.
8: Why? The bloke's got a computer. That doesn't make him a good barrister.
11: Well, they're very geared up in his chambers. I've talked to you about IT. You were concerned about the expense.
8: No, Vince, it wasn't just that. It was also the question of cost.
11: But that,
8: I don't know what it is, Vince. Everything I try, he's got some smooth answer for. He's got a reading out of his hand.
11: Did you say her, sir?
8: Yes, Her Honour, Judge Rose.
11: Well, there's your answer, then. A lady judge. How have you been with her?
4: What do you mean, have I been with her? I've been like I normally am, courteous, professional.
11: Well, that's it. That's where you're going wrong, then.
4: Vince, are you on some sort of medication?
11: Female judges don't want a dry professional. They're like a little flirtation in a case. Spices things up for them.
4: Don't be stupid. She's there to adjudicate, not to be made love to.
11: Well, what's your opponent doing if he's not flirting?
4: Well, he's... Do you think that's what he's doing?
11: Of course it is. There are two types of lies you tell judges. With the men, you ignore the dementia and tell them how intelligent they are. With the women, you ignore the face and tell them how attractive they are.
4: You think that I should...
11: Play up to her. Of course you should. The bigger the play, the more they love it. I've seen it 1,000 times, just part of the game.
4: Well, I'm a bit rusty on all that. Joy is not a terribly romantic woman. I mean, being in the territorial, she'd take a night in the tank over... Shay Gerard every time. But as it happens, I did used to cut something of a rakish figure at college. Sort of Oscar Wildean, but without the love that dare not bit.
11: Well, there you go. Draw on that.
4: Yes, yes, why not? And let's face it,

0: Why, then, without the love that dare not bit.
1: Well, there you go. Draw on that.
0: Yes, yes, why not? And let's face it, Ames is no oil painting. I mean, plenty of oil, but not a lot of aesthetic.
1: Go on, draw winner, then.
0: Yes. Maybe a spot of sophisticated judicial amour is called for. Tell me, do we have any mouthwash in chambers?
2: Hilary, brilliant. You found your way here, all right.
3: Ruth, I'm sorry. This has been tearing me apart. I just can't go through with this.
2: But you said all right.
3: I said I'd think about it, and I have. And pretending we're married isn't going to work.
2: It will.
3: It won't.
2: It will. See, we're arguing like a married couple already. Hilary, let me show you the nursery. Look at the things I've got her.
3: Snooker table.
2: It's quarter-sized. I didn't just want to get girls' things.
3: Right, I see. Don't you think you're being a bit premature?
2: I don't know. I just see these things in the shop and I just can't stop myself. Oh, please, Hill, just help me with this and I'll never ask you anything again, I promise.
3: I just think they're bound to find out. We'll slip up somewhere. The interviews are really rigorous.
2: That's why I've prepared this dossier. Details are relationship or marriage. I've covered everything. Just look at it, please.
3: I proposed to you in a tree at the Newbury Bypass demo.
2: Yes. I was really pleased with that. That shows that we care about the environment and we're both... got a good sense of balance.
3: Not very romantic, though. It's not really me.
2: What does that matter?
3: You put that I love the way your nose wrinkles up when you laugh and how you flick your hair away from your forehead when you're concentrating.
2: Yes. Yes, I got that from an old boyfriend, except a bit about the nose. That's from a book.
3: Well, I just think it would be more real to say that I love you for your gurgling laugh as it splashes and breaks on the air like liquid crystal tripping along a mountain stream.
2: Yeah, fine. Now, she's bound to ask...
3: You haven't put down anything that you like about me.
2: Haven't I? Oh, well, don't worry. I won't bring it up. And if it does come up, I'll think of something.
3: No, I think you should think of something else.
2: Hilary, it's not important.
3: No, I want you to think of something.
2: Hilary! Okay, God, your knees. I love your knees.
3: How can you love my knees? You've hardly ever seen them. What do you love about them?
2: Hilary!
3: Well, you don't really love them at all, do you? I don't think this is going to work.
2: No, it is. I do. I love the way they, you know, the way the patella stands proud of the femur. It's really cute.
3: When did you first notice them? Was it that time I came into chambers wearing my cycling shorts?
2: Yes, yes.
3: God, I'm getting all embarrassed now. It's stupid, isn't it? I wasn't even going to wear those shorts that day, but it was so hot.
2: That's her.
3: Look, Ruth, whatever happens, it was really nice what you just said, you know, about my knee.
2: Mrs. Stone, how are you? You found it all right?
4: Yes, thank you.
2: It's nice to see you. Are you well? Good to put a face to the voice.
4: Well, I'm fine, thank you, Mrs. Quirk. Ah, this must be Mr. Quirk.
3: It's Mr. Tripping, actually. I kept my maiden name when we got married.
2: We both did.
3: Come on, darling. Let's show Mrs. Stone into the living room. Would you like a cup of tea, Mrs. Stone?
4: Well, you don't by any chance have peppermint tea, do you?
3: Do we?
2: No, we haven't got any.
4: Oh, that's okay.
2: Oh, no, it isn't. And I'm really sorry. And I hope it doesn't spoil everything.
4: No, it's fine. I'll just have a normal cuppa.
2: Thank you for being so understanding.
3: I'll go and get it.
4: Ruth, I just wanted to say that I know how difficult these interviews can be. And I want you to know that this isn't a test. It isn't a competition.
2: No, I know it's not a test. I think that to look at it in that way would be emotionally immature in itself.
4: This isn't any kind of test, Hilary. I was just saying that to your wife.
3: To who?
2: To me.
4: Okay, what I'm going to do is simply throw a few questions, a few scenarios at you. Just take your time, think about them, and respond as prospective parents.
2: Fine.
3: Yes, fine.
4: Okay. Right, you wake up in the middle of the night and the baby's crying. She's not hot or feverish, but she is unhappy. What would you do?
2: I'd talk to her.
4: Good. Carry on.
2: Well, I'd say, what's all this then, madam?
4: And?
2: Well, if that didn't work, I'd immediately ring a healthcare professional at consultant level or above and demand to be seen.
4: Right. Hilary?
3: Well, if there were no obvious signs of illness, I'd probably just cuddle her up close and jiggle her around a bit and sing some silly song and try to get her gurgling. Maybe take her to the window and make funny noises. Sometimes they like to look at the streetlights.
2: Okay, whatever.
4: Right, well, let's take something else. How do you think the arrival of the baby is going to affect you emotionally?
2: Well, that's a difficult one. Obviously, there would be a lot more work to do around the house.
4: Yeah.

0: Worried about the extra housework?
1: I think what Ruth's trying to say, what we both feel, is that until you felt the intense, selfless love for an infant and the profound emotions it rips from you, you can't truly say that you've experienced the gamut of human emotions.
0: Yeah, right. Look, I'm not going to fire a load more questions at you today. I'd like to arrange to see you both with a baby.
2: Does that mean that we've got the second interview?
0: If you want to look at it that way, I suppose.
2: Oh, she's brilliant! I mean, brilliant in a measured way. Good is really what I mean.
0: Well, shall we say the same time next week, but at my office?
2: Let's say about her. Bye.
3: Court rise.
4: Mr. Fuller Carr.
5: May it please you, Your Honour. May it please you quite a lot, actually. Might I begin the case for the plaintiffs?
4: Yes. Would you care to briefly outline the facts?
5: Yep. I'll outline the facts, but perhaps not too briefly. Surely, Your Honour, there's something to be said for letting the facts come out slowly and linger a while before, well, thrusting into the evidence.
4: I was simply suggesting that you try to keep it short.
5: Well, I'll try, Your Honour, but there is perhaps a limit as to just how short I'm going to be able to keep it.
4: Very well, but I am anxious to get going.
5: Yes, I share Your Honour's fulsome appetite. However, I believe it may prove a little more, shall we say, liberating to remove the outer vestments of this dispute and tease out the real issues before jumping on top of the claim and giving it a good scene to.
6: You must object, Your Honour.
5: What's the matter, Vernon? You got a headache?
4: Mr. Fuller, I want you to control yourself.
5: Oh, don't worry, Your Honour. If I feel I'm going to lose control, I focus really hard on the Landlord and Tenant Act 1977. And that way I can go on for hours.
4: I am adjourning for the afternoon. I think we could all do with a glass of water. Mr. Fuller Carp, I want to see you in my chambers before court tomorrow morning.
7: How'd it go, sir?
5: Yes, I think it went well. Well, it went quite well. I, a little out of practice to start with.
7: Did you catch a little twinkle in her eye?
5: Yes, I think there was. Well, it sort of glistened. Oh, she went red at one point.
7: Oh, very good. Blushing.
5: Yes, she did blush. Oh, Vince, who am I kidding? I'm no good at all this. She didn't like it, Vince. She was furious. She summoned me to her chambers tomorrow morning.
4: Come in.
5: Ah, good morning, Your Honour. Your Honour, could I just say that wholly unwittingly, I may yesterday have used, quite unconsciously, language which, though entirely innocent, may have given, unwittingly and innocently, an impression which belied its wholly and entirely innocent and unwitting nature.
4: Mr. Fuller Carp, do you have any idea what it's like being a judge?
5: It is a colossal, and if I may say so, a selfless act of public service. A quintessential element of the social contract.
4: It's unbelievably boring.
5: Is it? Sending people to prison must be quite good.
4: You spend your life listening to the same petty disputes, the same unimaginative arguments.
5: Yes, well, I can explain
4: it's
5: yesterday.
4: Social isolation for a young, middle-aged woman. I don't know why I ever put myself forward for preferment. You sit up there apart from everyone. More often than not, a figure of derision. You've got no friends. At lunchtime, the only people you can talk to are a couple of brain-dead old buffers trying to work out the mysteries of how to use the cruet and gasping for the judicial pension.
5: Well, apart from all that, it must be terribly enjoyable.
4: You gaze down from the bench pretending to listen, watching the usher picking his nose for the umpteenth time, praying for something to happen to relieve the boredom, but not believing for a moment that it ever will.
5: Well, yes, awful, yes. Well, anyway, I'm glad we've had this little chat, and as I said, sorry about yesterday. So,
4: John, you said certain things in court yesterday, which I couldn't help but take to heart. Can I call you John?
5: Yes, why not, Your Honour?
4: Oh, no, it's Judith. You see, that's part of the problem. Men see me as a judge, not as a woman. But I think that maybe you find me not entirely unattractive.
5: Not entirely, no. I mean, under your wig. Your judge's wig, that is. I don't mean that you wear a wig normally to cover up thinning hair. I mean, I don't know, it's quite rare in women, but I wouldn't have thought you had that problem, baldness. Not that it can't be attractively concealed if you do have it.
4: John, I am enormously attracted to you.
5: Are you?
4: Tell me that it's possible.
5: Well, I mean,
4: is it totally unprofessional to say that I could look very favourably on your submissions if you were to look favourably on mine?
5: No. No, it's not unprofessional. It's unconventional. That's what it is, unconventional. But in a quite professional way, actually. In fact, it isn't even that unconventional.
4: I would love to be able to toast your victory in this case in a setting where neither of us need be robed.
5: Really? Well, that's jolly friendly. Good oath. See you in court, then.
2: It's really good of you to be here, Hilary.
1: Oh, no, I wouldn't have missed it.
2: Oh, I thought the second interview went really well.
1: Yes, it went well.
2: Anyone could have got that thing with the nappy wrong. I was just trying to keep its shoulders warm.
1: No, and you did. Warm and moist. What did Mrs. Stone say about posting the letter?
2: Well, when I spoke to her in the morning, she said that they were posting it yesterday. And apparently they put it directly into the first-class bag at the post office, not the other one that sometimes spills over. Well, that's what she was going on about when we spoke about 4:15. So she'll be here any minute.
1: It's funny. All this has really made me think about what it must be like to have a child.
2: Yes, they're great, aren't they?
1: Yes, they're wonderful. I mean, what's a few sleepless nights? What's 100 sleepless nights?
2: Exactly. Not that you'd get 100 sleepless nights. I mean, you might get a few spread out over a year or so.
1: My little cousin was terrible. His parents, Paul and Paula, didn't sleep for 2 years.
2: Well, people say that, don't they? They don't mean that they literally didn't sleep for 2 years. I mean, people have to carry on with their jobs.
1: Oh, no, they didn't. Well, you should have seen the state of them. Too knackered, too awful to look at, and too poor. That's what Paula says.
2: Well, to me, Hilary, she just sounds like a woman who can't cope with children.
1: Maybe. You know what they say about paediatricians. Actually, she always says she didn't mind about the sleep loss. It was the way kids pass bugs and illnesses to and from you that they found wearing. A cold lasting 6 months.
2: A cold cannot last 6 months.
1: Well, no, I suppose not. But it's not the same cold, is it? I mean, you give it to them and then they give it back to you in a stronger form and so it goes on.
2: What if you've got a big case?
1: Well, you can't do it, I suppose.
2: No. I think you've been really brilliant about all this, Hilary. Have I told you that? I think you've been a really good friend.
1: Oh.
2: I mean, you can come round any time at all to see her, and not just for an hour or half an hour, for much longer periods.
1: No, I wouldn't want to interfere, not in the early days.
2: Well, it's up to you, obviously. It's there. The letter. Well, go on then.
1: Go on what?
2: Open it.
1: It's your letter.
2: No, you're the father.
1: I'm not opening it.
2: Oh, thanks, Hilary. Thanks a bunch. I thought you were going to see this
1: through. All right. I'll open it.
2: What does it say?
1: Ruth, I'm really sorry. They've turned you down.
2: Oh, no. Damn. Oh, damn them. Well, these things happen.
1: I'm sorry.
7: Sir, you left one of your case authorities in chambers.
5: Oh, yeah, thanks.
7: You all right, sir?
5: Yes, I'm fine. In fact, I'm gorgeous, apparently.
7: Sorry, sir?
5: Oh, it's her, Judge Rowe. That's what she thinks.
7: No.
5: It is. She thinks I'm attractive.
7: You're joking.
5: No.
7: She never does. Not seriously.
5: Seriously.
7: But I don't understand,
5: she's
7: sir.
5: Insatiable. Turns out she's not content with banging her own gavel. Apparently she wants to bang mine as well.
7: No.
5: Yes. This is a judge who wants me to sit on the bench, but not as we know it.
7: Well, that's great, sir. I mean, you'll win the case.
5: Yes, but, well, I'll have to... And I'm married. I never thought of marriage as a big thing. More of an inconvenience, really, like diabetes.
7: I never think it's unfaithful if the other party never gets to know about it.
5: Vince, I don't think I can do it.
8: John!
5: What's he want?
8: John, could I have a word?
5: Well, actually, I am...
8: It's about closing speeches. I'm probably way off the mark, but I thought you'd probably be departing from your prepared skeleton argument.
5: Why should I be departing from it?
8: No, absolutely. It's your call. No, assuming that you feel it still holds any water, I wouldn't want to seek to fetter the way you choose to conduct your case. Not at all.
5: Right, well, I'm sticking to it.
8: Really? Well, I think that's jolly brave of you. See you in court.
7: What are you going to do, sir?
5: You know, Vince, in a dim light with her wig at an angle, Judge Rose isn't a bad-looking woman.
8: In conclusion, I submit that the evidence fully supports my client's case, and I wait quite intrigued to hear what my learned friend has to say again me.
4: Thank you, Mr. Ames. Mr. Fuller Carp. What do you have to say on the matter of the breach of the lease?
5: Your Honour, yes. This is a case in which I suspect that I didn't have to say a great deal in order to win. This has been a case about quiet enjoyment. about what people can do quietly to enjoy themselves, so to speak. And there's nothing wrong with that if it's in private and no one else knows about it. But it isn't that simple, because though a person might be very attractive and indeed gorgeous, I submit that, well, he still has obligations. And though tempted to breach them, there are certain things he won't do on a first case. Even though he was tempted, then he would have been nice, and thanks, but he can't.
8: Well done, Johnny.
5: I must say, Vanner, I really thought you'd win. You had a far stronger case, all those authorities and statutes.
8: No, none of them were relevant. I was just pulling the wool. Though what your closing speech was about, I couldn't possibly say.
9: Mr. Fuller Carp, can I have a word?
5: Yeah, Vernon, would you excuse me for a moment? Let's do lunch soon and chat over things, practice recent cases.
4: John, this is terribly embarrassing for me. Well, there's no easy way to say this, but I'm sorry. Everything you said in court was justified. I just don't know what came over me. Loneliness, probably. It was a fit of midlife menopausal madness.
5: Well, I suppose that sometimes one just has to be principled about these things.
4: I just don't know why I acted like I did. I mean, what possible basis?
5: Well, I'm sure there was a certain attraction. I've been told my face has a good deal of character in it.
4: Really? I just can't believe that I tried to influence the outcome of a case on the basis of some stupid, misplaced, bizarre whim.
5: Well, these things happen. Luckily, I possess a certain degree of resolution.
4: I mean, me. A first cousin of the Lord Chief Justice.
8: Yes, yes.
4: I mean, sister-in-law to the Lord Chancellor himself.
5: Is that so?
4: Oh, good Lord. You know, when I think about it, I'm related to half of the Court of Appeal for a start.
5: Your Honour, have I ever told you that in the daylight, I mean outside court, you have the most beautiful eyes?
10: You've been listening to Chamber, starring John Burr, James Beat, Sarah Lancashire and Jonathan Kidd, with Jeremy Clyde, Joanna Munro and Tracy Ann Oberman. 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
1: 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While Robertson's Golden Shred gets all of its tang from Seville oranges. What would you rather have for breakfast?
2: Another collar with city dirt?
3: That dirt edge needs Mild Green Fairy's cleaning edge. 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
4: Even on city dirt.
3: What? 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
6: You see, I joined MI5 in 1953. I joined the KGB in 1959. After that, I worked for both of them.
7: The voice is that of Russell Nicholson, talking to me at his home in Bulgaria on Monday of this week.
6: From my point of view, it was a very good career move. It effectively doubled my chances of promotion.
7: For nearly 24 years, Nicholson operated as a double agent, betraying countless British secrets to the Soviet intelligence service. By the time he was unmasked in 1983, the Russians had paid him something in excess of £750,000.
6: I don't think I did much harm to Britain, really. I mean, on the plus side, just look at all the foreign money I brought into the country.
7: This week, in a world exclusive, Russell Nicholson talks to Delve Special about his life, his work, and his defection to the East. We shall also be hearing from relatives, former friends, and former colleagues of the traitor in an attempt to find the answer to this intriguing question. What makes a greedy, alcoholic degenerate turn bad? Geoffrey King was an exact contemporary of Russell Nicholson's at Cambridge University, and later a colleague in MI5, Britain's Internal Security Service. I went to see him and asked him first, what was wrong with the established vetting and screening systems which allowed people like Nicholson to avoid detection for so long?
8: Of course, no vetting and screening system can be entirely proof against the determined infiltrator. The problem with the British system is you don't really have to be very determined.
9: It is.
8: Yeah. I recall one occasion on which Nicholson, out of mischief, sent in a job application on behalf of his Yorkshire Terrier. 2 weeks later, it was offered a post in our Far East section. Yes, caused a bit of an administrative stir, actually, because Nicholson accepted on the Terrier's behalf. Eventually, personnel managed to rescind the job offer on personal moral grounds.
9: Which were?
8: No, the applicant in question was known to enjoy having sex with dogs.
9: Mm. What exactly is the vetting system?
8: That's called a positive vetting, designed to find out whether an individual has peculiar sexual proclivities or personal problems brought about by drink, drugs, or reckless spending.
9: Mm-hmm.
8: You know, the problem is, some people tend to lie about things like that.
9: Well, can't organisations like MI5 check up on them?
8: Well, they can, but the thing is, you see, the people who do lie are just the sort of people MI5 are looking for. In fact, the ability to lie is one of the few qualifications you need for the job.
9: Did Nicholson lie to get into MI5?
8: Oh, yes. Yes, the recruiting officer asked him why he wanted to join MI5, and he said he didn't. He was already in it, and had been for 6 years, so the interview was a complete waste of time. Oh, they loved that. It took him like a shot.
9: There are now doubts as to whom he really was working for still, aren't there?
8: Oh, yes, yes, that's right. Well, some people think Nicholson was working for the Russians as a double agent. Some people think he was working for the British as a triple agent, and I know one person who's convinced he was working for Liechtenstein for tax purposes.
7: So who was Russell Nicholson working for? I asked him.
6: I've explained it all before. During the day, I worked for the British. At night, I worked for the Russians. At the weekend, I did the garden. It's as simple as that.
9: Did this life of duplicity never worry you?
6: Oh, of course it did. I suffered terribly from lack of sleep. We had to be up all hours.
9: What about your conscience?
6: Oh, that. My conscience was perfectly clear. You see, I was acting in the interests of peace.
9: If the Russians paid you in money and sex.
6: Peace was my real payment.
9: You now live a life of luxury in this villa overlooking the Black Sea.
6: Yes. Have you noticed how much peace I've got here?
7: I talked to Nicholson's sister Hilda and her husband Norman. What is their opinion of him?
4: narrow. I mean, it was terrible trying to travel anywhere with
10: him. It was terrible.
4: You remember the time we went to that restaurant?
10: Yeah.
4: We'd all had too much to drink, you see, so we decided to get another a cab home. But every half mile, he insisted that we stop and get into another cab. We didn't get home, was it? Half past five?
10: It was well after five. Mm.
9: What had he been like as a child?
4: Oh, conceited, arrogant, compulsive liar, cheat, and very, very devious. Just a normal child, really.
9: I understand he has involved you in his activities.
4: Mm. Yes, he was always being in Russian, I understand.
9: And did you talk to them at all?
10: No. Every so often one of them would ask us if we knew if there were any hollow tree stumps nearby, that sort of thing, but they tended to keep themselves to themselves most of the time.
9: And was that the full extent of your involvement in his activities?
10: Yes.
4: Well, no. Russell was very interested in you.
10: Yes. Well, I worked for this electronics firm, so he was anxious to pump me for information. He asked me once what I thought of Russia.
9: Mm. And what did you tell him?
10: Well, it was just before the World Cup, so I thought he was talking about their football team. I told him someone at work thought the middle of their defence was suspect.
9: And his reaction to that?
10: He pressed 10 fivers into my hand and said if I heard any more I should let him know.
7: In 1956, Nicholson married Mary Partridge. The couple was eventually divorced a year after his defection in 1984. What was he really like?
11: Well, it's no good asking me. I mean, for years I thought his name was Cyril.
9: Are you saying that for 28 years he concealed his real identity from you?
11: Yes, I mean, he concealed a lot of things from me. And I didn't know he had a sister. He told me he'd been found on the doorstep of an orphanage, which he couldn't remember the address of, because he'd been hit on the head the day before I met him.
9: Did you believe him?
11: Well, at the time, yes. I didn't think anyone would have a reason to lie about a thing like that. Of course, Cyril didn't Russell didn't really need a reason. He lied automatically, almost as if he had to. Well, sometimes, when he was just popping out to the shops, he'd tell me he was going off to engage in a night of unbridled passion with his mistress.
9: Did that bother you?
11: No. It was when he'd tell me he was just popping out to the shops that I got worried.
9: He was unfaithful to you?
11: Yes, often. I mean, I don't know why, really. But he wasn't, you know, very good at it. Sex. Although he did try, I'll give him that. With him, it was a case of little and often.
9: Yes, so he didn't satisfy you?
11: Well, absolutely not. I mean, he was terrible in bed. Hmm. And in the hall, and on the kitchen table.
9: Yes,
11: well, he tried it everywhere, you know. Mm-hmm. But the problem wasn't so much the venue as the playing time.
9: Yes.
11: I suppose that's why he felt he had to do it so much, because on each occasion it was all over so quickly.
9: Well,
11: but it wasn't so much that I was jealous of all the other women, you know. But I just resented them knowing how appalling my sex life was, that's all.
9: Mm. Good. But, remarkably, although he lied to you about almost everything else, he was quite truthful to you about his spying.
11: Yes, he was. I mean, he made it clear right from the start that he was a spy.
9: And how did you feel about that?
11: Well, I wasn't bothered much. I've never been interested in politics.
9: Mm. Eventually, of course, he persuaded you to undertake a number of missions for him.
11: Well, he told me the only way to salvage our relationship was for me to start taking an interest in his work. So, yes, I did do a few trips to Moscow for him. Mm-hmm. Well, I didn't like it much. It's very cold.
9: Yes,
11: the shops there are terrible. You have to queue for everything. And if you try to take things back, they threaten to shoot you. It's awful. I'd sooner go to Colchester.
9: Yes, understandably. It was as a direct result of those trips that you were found guilty of espionage and sent to prison for a year.
11: That's right, it was. It was terrible. Still, it was a lot better than Moscow.
9: Looking back over it all, do you feel bitter towards him?
11: No, I mean, it's pointless being bitter, isn't it? Of course, I mean, if he was here with you now, I'd kill him, obviously, but I don't feel bitter, you know.
12: My wife was an extremely neurotic woman, Mr. Vander.
7: Russell Nicholson again.
12: Extremely neurotic. There's nothing you can do about it.
7: Well, you could have stopped sending her on spying missions to Moscow.
12: Nonsense. It's very good for her to get out of the house occasionally.
7: Why?
12: Well, it saved her the embarrassment of bumping into my mistresses.
7: Why did you pretend to her that your name was Cyril?
12: Well, that was my way of being romantic.
7: Romantic?
12: Yes. I've always felt it important in a relationship to retain a little mystery about yourself.
7: Who could unravel this mystery? Well, one person would surely be the powerful and sinister figure at the head of the KGB's European Operations Section, Marshal Anatoly Barkov. I phoned him.
13: Здравствуйте.
7: Marshal Barkov?
13: Кто это? Marshal Barkov, I'm phoning about the British double agent Russell Nicholson. It's pointless pretending you don't speak English, Marshal Barkov. I happen to know you spent 5 years working undercover for the Soviet trade delegation in London.
14: Kim, stop fooling around. After 20 years, the yoke were to think, yes?
13: No, Marshal Barkov, this is not Kim Philby. This is David Lander from BBC Radio's Delve program.
14: Zabjakovich!
13: By way of a different approach, it may prove instructive to look instead at the facts of the man's career, from its start in Cambridge onwards. Geoffrey King again.
8: Well, the thing about Cambridge at that time was, looking for jobs, one tended to do the milk round, you know, put out feelers to everyone, MI5, CIA, KGB, just everyone. It was only if you happened to get a second interview with two of them that problems could arise.
9: I see. Did Nicholson hold any particular political views at Cambridge?
8: Oh, yes. Strong ones, yes. He was an extreme right-winger.
9: Right?
8: Mm-hmm. He defended Hitler to me on numerous occasions. He said you got a completely different impression of him if you realised his speeches were supposed to be ironic.
9: But if he was so right-wing, why did he join so many societies for left-wing intellectuals?
8: Oh, for the women. Yes, most men in left-wing societies at Cambridge tended to be homosexuals. Well, that meant there was much less competition for the women.
9: Mm. Of course, he and the man who was later to entice him into becoming a double agent, Bernard Knight, were all recruited to MI5 at the same time, is that right?
8: Yes, MI5 used to pop up to Cambridge on the first Tuesday of each month, I remember, to conduct interviews and to give short illustrated lectures on their excellent facilities for skiing.
9: Why did they want to talk about the facilities for skiing?
8: Well, because it was the only thing about the organisation that wasn't entirely covered by the Official Secrets Act. One month, we three went along, queued up with the rest of the young hopefuls, and next thing you knew, we were in.
9: Mm, of course, Bernard Knight was working for the KGB from the very beginning, wasn't he?
8: Yes.
9: But Nicholson was recruited much later?
8: Yes. Nicholson was persuaded into it when he ran into money difficulties, which was, of course, caused by his drinking.
9: Oh, he had a drink problem.
8: Oh, right from the start, yes. Yeah, sometimes it had a serious effect on his work. Occasionally he'd stagger into the office with his arm over the shoulder of the person he was supposed to be following.
15: That man have terrible drink problem. Was not good. He very difficult man.
13: The voice of Nikolai Konyetsin, who before his defection to the West worked with Nicholson and Knight as their agent handler.
15: Bernard Knight too. He also very difficult. Was not good. Both demanding money all time. Plus sex. Yes, for Nicholson, I must provide pretty woman. For Knight, I must provide pretty man.
9: Yes, there was also...
15: And for one other agent, I must provide pretty sheep. Yes. He's not good.
9: Yeah, yeah.
15: Why not join KGB to work as pimp? This is one reason I defect to the West. Other reason is Ford Escort Cabriolet.
9: Ford Escort Cabriolet?
15: Oh, it's a great, neat car, not available in Warsaw-packed countries.
9: You defected for a motor car?
15: Wait, it's got four-speaker system. You know what it sound like? Elton John at 160 kilometers with hood down? Pretty neat for sure.
13: One of the women Konyetsin provided for Nicholson was Irina Tereshkova.
16: Nicholson was terrible at sex. He took 10 minutes to get out of his pants, then 5 seconds, and then 10 minutes to get back into his pants. With him, it was all pants. Was complete waste of highly trained agent, me.
13: Until her defection to the West in 1983, Irina Tereshkova was employed by the KGB as a swallow, the code name for a female agent especially trained to obtain Western secrets by means of seduction. When she defected, she brought with her, for the perusal of intelligence chiefs, a videotape containing an anthology of some of her most successful seductions. A pirated version of this has recently appeared on the open market and become a minor pornographic classic. Purely in the interests of illustrating exactly what her work entailed, we now present a short extract from that tape.
17: We'll have to be quick. The conference is just about to start.
16: Oh, don't blame this. There's something I have to know now.
17: Yes, Irina. Believe me, you are the only chambermaid I've ever loved. The very first moment I clapped eyes on you, I...
16: Oh, no, no. Please tell me. What is British position in Afghanistan?
17: Afghanistan? Oh. Why do you want to know?
16: I really get turned on by diplomatic talk.
17: You do?
16: Oh, yes.
17: Code Memorandum 17A, Subsection 3, states that Britain must accede to Soviet influence.
16: Oh,
18: big boy. What a technique.
17: Well, regrettably, though, Britain must maintain a policy of non-intervention in this matter.
18: That was fantastic. Big boy.
17: Thank you. I say, Irina, something I've been worrying about for some time.
18: What?
17: Where is it you come from?
18: Stockport.
17: Well, thank God for that.
13: An extract from a recording of Irina Tereshkova at work. I asked her how long she'd been a sex spy before her defection.
16: For 5 years. I was recruited at school. I volunteered.
13: Why?
16: I was lousy at gymnastics. What else could I do? Anyway, at least in brothel, you don't get accompanied by tinny piano music.
13: Yeah. The idea, of course, was to have you sleep with Western diplomats in order that you might extract information from them.
16: That's correct.
13: And what sort of things did they tell you?
16: It was mostly that their wife did not understand them.
13: Mm-hmm. And you slept with Nicholson?
16: Was terrible bore. No good at sex. But of course I have to humor him, tell him most men take much longer to accomplish what he could do in 5 seconds.
13: In 1983, you decided to defect to the West. Why?
16: I get sick of seducing people for state. I decide to slip across border and privatize.
13: Just how much damage to Western security interests did double agents Nicholson and Knight do? Former KGB officer Nikolai Konyetsin again.
19: During their time in MI5, not much.
13: Because of MI5's tight security?
19: No, because MI5 have little to do with Western security. They spend most time opening letters to National Council of Civil Liberties, or positively wetting BBC staff, or breaking into offices of conservationist group Leaf Life.
13: Listeners will recall that these MI5 activities form the basis of last week's edition of Delve Special.
19: The most important information Nicholson provided was when he was sent on attachment to West Germany.
13: In 1977, Russell Nicholson was sent to NATO Combined Forces Headquarters to work as a liaison officer. United States Army General Jefferson T. Marriott was stationed there at the time.
20: I guess the most sensitive documentation he interfaced with was Battle Plan 4Z. This was the scenario for what NATO would do in West Germany in the event of a Soviet penetration. He almost certainly gave that to the Soviets. Still, it could have been worse. He could have given it to the West Germans.
13: By the early 1980s, the double agent activities of both Nicholson and Knight were becoming noticeable to their colleagues within MI5. Penny Foster is the ex-security service officer whose allegations about MI5 abuses of power were featured in last week's Delve Special Investigation. She vividly recalls the atmosphere within the security service at that time.
21: From the late 1970s onwards, there were frequent indications that MI5 had been infiltrated by our enemies.
13: What sort of indications?
21: Well, a number of operations started to go badly wrong. Mm-hmm. If we arranged to meet an agent in a secluded spot, or when we turned up, the place would be full of picnickers. And some of the people we had under surveillance started waving at us.
13: What did your superiors decide to do about these incidents?
21: Well, they wanted to play it cool, act as if nothing had been noticed.
13: In the hope that the traitors would become overconfident and betray themselves?
21: Oh, no. I mean, in the hope they'd eventually retire and not cause MI5 another major embarrassment. Of course, from the rest of the Star's point of view, well, that plan of action seemed entirely unsatisfactory.
13: Mm-hmm.
21: Apart from the security aspects, it was extremely irritating to know that someone in the office was getting paid twice as much as the rest of us for doing exactly the same job.
13: Russell Nicholson.
21: Yes, he was very careless. Once, he happened to let slip to me that he subscribed to Pravda.
13: The Russian newspaper?
21: Yes, that's right. I said to him, surely he didn't agree with the rubbish that was being written in Pravda. And he said, of course he didn't. He only got it for the property pages.
13: Meanwhile, Nicholson's co-conspirator, Bernard Knight, was also behaving in an extremely careless fashion. Becoming ever more promiscuous and indiscreet, he had taken to placing regular ads in the personal columns of various magazines, reading,
22: "Highly active homosexual double agent wishes to meet man with similar interests."
13: Things were starting to move rapidly. In the summer of 1981, the KGB officer Nikolai Konyetsin defected to Britain, bringing the news that operating within MI5 were two traitors, called Knight and Nicholson. By an unfortunate administrative error, Nicholson was appointed to interrogate the defector.
0: Unbeknownst to his superiors, he secretly tape-recorded the interrogation, and when we were in Bulgaria, he gave me a copy of that recording. Before we play it, we should warn you that listening to this extract may constitute an offence under the Official Secrets Act. If you do not wish to risk this, you should turn off now. If you wish to continue listening, then you are advised to use headphones or turn the volume down very low.
1: Now then, Mr. Konietzin, isn't it?
2: Yes.
1: What is it you want to tell me?
2: Before we start, do you mind answering a question?
1: Not at all. Fire away.
2: Why are you wearing a Ronald Reagan mask on your head?
1: It is merely a routine security precaution, Mr. Konietzin. Shall we make a start?
2: I'm sure I recognize your voice from somewhere.
1: It's a very common sort of a voice, Mr. Konietzin. Now, I understand you have the names of two KGB agents who are operating within MI5.
2: Yes. The agents' names are Bernard Knight and Russell Nicholson.
1: Bernard Knight and Russell Nicholson.
2: You've written down Penny Foster and Jeffrey King.
1: They're MI5 code names.
2: I see.
1: Now, you'd better give me all your documentary evidence. You'll be needing that.
2: Very well. I wish I could place that voice.
0: That evidence was never seen again, but Nicholson's clumsy attempt to shift suspicion onto Penny Foster and Jeffrey King failed, partly because his co-conspirator, Bernard Knight, suddenly lost his nerve and fled to Moscow. Nevertheless, MI5 still felt that the evidence against Nicholson was not strong enough. They needed Nicholson's confession, and it was to procure this that two senior MI5 officers called round at his house. Once again, Nicholson secretly tape-recorded the proceedings.
23: Come along, Nicholson. Confess.
1: I have nothing to confess.
21: We don't want a conviction, you know. Just a confession. Just to clear up our files, then we can let you go.
1: I'm sorry, I don't know what you're talking about.
23: We can get you immunity.
1: I'd lose my job.
21: We'll get you a job.
1: What kind of a job?
21: What about something in journalism?
1: God, no, I'm not confessing to that.
23: Well, industry, then.
1: No.
23: Advertising?
1: No.
23: BBC?
1: No, no.
21: The City?
1: How much a year?
21: 20,000? 30,000? 40, but that's as high as we can go.
1: Throw in a knighthood and it's a deal.
23: No, we can't possibly. Not after all the fuss we had last time.
1: No knighthood, no confession.
23: All right, I'll see what I can do.
0: But MI5 were unable to secure a knighthood for Nicholson. Without a confession, MI5 felt they could not pursue their case against him. He was therefore allowed to continue his work at MI5 headquarters. Penny Foster again.
21: Well, they were worried about sacking him because he'd threatened to take them to an industrial tribunal. So, basically, it seemed it was just a matter of waiting it out until he reached retirement age. Well, that made things very difficult for the rest of us. Every time he walked into the room, we had to quickly cover everything up and stop talking. Then, when he went back out to go to the loo or something, we'd have to hurry up and do as much as we could before he got back. Well, it was very disruptive.
0: The stalemate situation continued for 2 years, until Irina Tereshkova, the sex spy, defected. She had with her the evidence that MI5 needed. Penny Foster again.
21: MI5 acted very quickly. They were anxious to avoid the whole story being made public, so they hoped that he would see sense and do the right thing. And they left him alone with a bottle of whiskey, a loaded revolver, and an airline ticket to Bulgaria.
0: 3 months later, Nicholson was spotted in the Bulgarian Black Sea resort of Varna, where he now lives. How is he adapted to life behind the Iron Curtain?
1: Oh, I get by, you know, in my own small way. I'm actually something of a celebrity over here. I do the occasional chat show, the odd personal appearance. I'm in Smolensk next week.
0: Oh, the town in Russia?
1: No. Soap opera on Russian TV. It's just a cough and a spit, but it could represent a major change in career direction for me.
0: Is that also why you've decided to write your autobiography?
1: No. That was to get back at those bogwits at MI5.
0: Why did he want to get back at them?
1: Because they behaved very badly towards me.
0: How's that?
1: They refused to pay me my pension. It's simply not fair. They paid Kim his.
0: But before you left Britain, you gave a specific undertaking to MI5 that you would never publish any account of your activities. That was one of their conditions for allowing you to get away. You gave them your word.
1: Yes. They never learn, do they?
0: That, then, is Russell Nicholson's story. But let's end this week by attempting to put Nicholson into a correct historical perspective. Was he the most damaging traitor ever to operate within Britain's secret intelligence services? Geoffrey King again.
8: Oh, no, no, no. I wouldn't say he was the most damaging, but I definitely put him up there in the top 50. Say, 36th, perhaps 37th.
3: Delve Special was presented by David Lando with the assistance of Stephen Fry. Studio production was by Andrew Sachs, Jack Clapp, Brenda Blethyn and Felicity Montague, with dramatic reconstructions by Robert Bathurst and Tony Robinson. Delve Special was researched and compiled by Tony Sarche, and the editor was Paul Mayhew Archer.
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5: But I haven't got any shoes on.
6: 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I've just got a new foot orange, and I don't want it overpowered by your cheesy socks.
5: Oh, dear, doofus like you could be so flipping anal over a Nissan Micra. It's a retirement car for geography teachers. Give us an opal fruit.
6: Oi, oi, oi, there for the journey. We haven't got going yet.
5: Give over.
6: Ooh, two strawberry ones. Right, your next two are going to be lemon.
5: How are Phil and Sarah doing?
6: Well, Phil stopped flapping his arms about and biting his fists.
5: Oh, good. He looks determined this time. He's going to go for it. 1, 2, 3. Nope, he still can't close the boot.

0: Any Bloke by Gary Brown, starring Jim Sweeney and Caroline Quentin. Episode 2.
1: Duty-free items such as perfumes, spirits, wines and cigarettes can be purchased.
2: Aren't you going to have any breakfast, Daddy?
3: I'm not very hungry, sweetheart.
2: Shouldn't drive on an empty stomach.
3: Oh, it's not empty. I've got a quiche down there that keeps coming up and tickling me tonsils.
4: It's the last chance you'll have of eating a full English breakfast for a while. I do miss my bacon when I go abroad. I pine for pork. I'm a porcupine. Here, have a sausage, Phil.
3: You know I don't eat meat.
4: There isn't any meat in these sausages. It's all sawdust, skin and sphincter.
5: Oh, please. Take no notice, Phil. There's no sawdust in sausages.
2: They have a lovely smorgasbord over there.
3: A cup of tea's fine, thank you.
4: Did you know that an anagram of smorgasbord is orgasm, Rod?
5: This bacon is delish.
4: Wipe your chin, Gerald. You've got grease dribbling down.
3: Is France ready for these two?
6: Some's alley on a summer holiday. No more travail pour and some man will do. And more a laughter on a summer holiday.
4: To make a... what's French for dreams?
6: Reds.
4: To make...

0: Sophie, can't you think of something a little more appropriate?
1: What? Appropriate?
2: Well, something that fits in more with what we're doing. I mean, carols aren't exactly right for a summer holiday in France.
1: I'm practising for Christmas, because I don't want to be a shepherd like I was last year. All I did was poing.
2: Well, you did it very well.
0: Do you want to be Mary next time?
1: No, Herod. I can do a better laugh than Timothy Brown any day.
3: Is Martha going to meet us down at the campsite, then?
4: Yes, she'll be there around tea time. I just wanted Tammy to come with me, but she insisted on coming herself. Mind you, we've been getting on quite well together recently. And at least I'll get to see the baby. Thank God her doofus of a boyfriend, Alaric, isn't coming as well. You know he believes in reincarnation?
5: Really?
4: Yes. In previous lives, he was a monk in France and a eunuch in Persia. Two lives without sex. But now he lives with Martha. So it's a hat-trick.
3: What a load of nutters! Just look at that van full of French workers trying to get past.
4: French drivers are just like French medicine. They get right up your backside. Give them the finger as they go past.
6: Wally's Rockland!
3: And all for nothing. He's turning into a motorway service station now. I hope your croc monsieur bites back!
0: Hey, madam, stop messing with that tooth. It'll come out on its own.
1: With a tooth fairy, nowhere to come when we're in France.
0: Oh, yes. All newly fallen out teeth send a signal to the tooth fairy.
1: And will it be French money or English money?
0: French.
1: But I want English money, because I'm saving up for Barbie's car.
0: Look, why don't you listen to that story tape on the Walkman?
1: It's boring. Are we nearly there yet?
2: Oh, another couple of hours.
0: Let's look at the beautiful countryside, eh? Look at those lovely sunflowers. What do they remind you of?
1: Vitalite.
3: Oh, isn't it great, eh, to be here in France? Land of food, wine and culture.
4: Ah, don't give me all that drivel. A culture that finds Jerry Lewis funny is not exactly going to challenge Rome or Greece.
3: What about Jacques Tati?
4: Not a patch on Norman Wisdom.
3: Hugo and Zola.
4: Trollope and Dickens.
3: Bizet and Saint-Saëns.
4: Gilbert and Sullivan.
3: Edith Piaf.
4: Kathy Kirby.
3: Yves Montand.
4: Frankie Vaughan.
3: Brigitte Bardot.
4: Barbara Windsor.
3: Godard et Truffaut.
4: Peter Greenaway and...
3: Yes?
4: Michael Winner.
3: Michael Winner?
4: Listen, I'd rather see a Michael Winner film than a Jean-Luc Godard film any day. At least you know what you're getting with a Winner film.
3: The French respect and nurture their intellectuals. When Jean-Paul Sartre died, Paris stopped. He was a prophet. He had a unique vision.
4: Yeah, you can say that again. With those eyes, he could see round corners. And why didn't he get a grip on his missus? He should have said, hey, Simone, stop that writing and get some bloody housework done. How can I go out and philosophize if my dinner isn't on the table when I get back? Anyway, what are you writing about? Needlework?
3: Philistine. It isn't half hot. My feet are sweltering.
4: Why don't you slip your shoes off and drive?
3: I can't. The laces are still done up. You see, I never take my shoes off when the laces are still done. And if we stop the car, we'll lose Phil and Sarah.
4: Baby. I'll go down there and undo the laces.
3: Oh, thanks, mate.
7: Oh. Why have you done a treble knot?
3: The laces were too long.
7: That's one done. Move your leg, will you? I can't get through to the other one. Oh, good job no one can see this, because it could look a bit compromising.
3: Don't look now, but that van is passing us again.
8: Hi, cliché homosexuals!
9: Here we are.
0: Hasn't changed a bit.
3: Oh, it's lovely. Mm. And fabulous views to the sea. When were you last here?
9: Oh, when Sophie was two.
10: Sir Philippe!
9: That's Simone! Oh, mm. Oh, lovely to see you.
10: Oh, this can't be Sophie.
11: Mm. It is.
10: My, how you have grown. And Sarah, mon Dieu, another baby on the way.
11: Pray so.
9: This is Liam and Gerald, and there'll be some more people arriving later on.
10: Bienvenue.
12: Bonjour.
9: Hello.
10: And where's your lovely husband, Henri?
12: Oh, he is around somewhere.
9: So, how have you been keeping Simone?
12: Okay. Except I run around after someone who sits in a chair all day smoking a pipe, drinking pastis, and spitting.
9: Ah, you mean Henri?
12: No, his mother.
9: Ah, Philippe,
10: Henri!
13: Comment vas-tu? Kiss me, oh, kiss me. I don't mean you, Philippe. I mean la belle Sarah.
11: Liam, why are they all kissing and cuddling each other?
14: They're French, so when we kiss and cuddle, we mean it.
13: I have the new toilets put in now.
9: Ah.
13: No more, how you say, squitting?
9: You mean squatting.
13: Yes, I know how you English like to sit and crossword. Well, now you can do it. Follow me. First, I show you the new wash block where you sit. instead of a squid. Then I will show you the emplacement. Mm-hmm. Huh? Come on, Pepe, viens ici.
9: Ah, I see the dog's still going strong.
13: Oh, he's old and blind. I should put him out of his pain and blow his brains out, but I'm sentimental. Okay, the wash blocks.
12: Sarah and Sophie, you come and have some drinks with me. You must have a real thirst.
3: Are you sure this is the ridgepole, Phil?
9: Yes. Well, it's got the hole part in it at the end where the spiky thing comes through.
7: Now say that again in layman's terms.
3: I think we've got the wrong poles slatted together. This one should fit onto that one, and that one should fit onto
9: careful,
3: this.
9: Careful, Gerald. Those two are attached by a...
3: Ow!
9: Spring.
3: Oh, sorry.
7: You moron!
3: Now, Liam, put that mallet down. It was an accident.
7: Look, you knocked me on the head. I have to get you back. You of all people, Gerald, should know that revenge is very important to me. Humour me. I won't hit you very hard. Just enough to give you pain and me pleasure.
3: Well, you have to catch me first, you ugly dwarf.
7: Right!
9: Oh, stop being stupid. People are watching us. We've got to put the tent up or what?
3: Yes, behave yourself, Liam. That purple vein has come up on your forehead again.
9: Lovely evening, isn't it?
7: Yes. Lovely. Look at those bloody Germans, Hansel and Gretel. They started putting up their tent at the same time as us. Now look at them. They've finished and they're cooking blooming Wiener Schnitzel and sauerkraut.
9: You want a hand with anything?
7: Oh, no. We're fine. Thank you.
14: They're laughing at us. They're going,
5: ha, ha, ha. I bet they've been eating too much British beef. That is why they cannot put a tent up. They have the mad cow disease. Next, they'll be kicking footballs and singing Anka Butter songs.
9: Yes. I think that's right now. Oh. Okay, let's stand the frame up.
3: There. That looks correct.
14: Gerald, is that your money on the floor?
3: Ooh, let's have a look. Ooh.
14: We're quits now.
15: Hello, anyone about?
16: Hiya, Martha. Safe journey?
15: Yes, thanks.
9: Martha, welcome to Camping à la Ferme.
15: It's so peaceful here. Hello, Liam.
14: Hiya. Hiya, Sammy.
15: Say hello to Daddy.
17: Hello.
15: He's a bit tired from the journey.
14: Hey, Tommy. Gosh, what a big boy.
15: Actually, he's slimmed down a bit now he's started crawling.
14: Shall I give you a hand with the tent?
15: Okay. Alaric could do with a bit of help.
14: Alaric? Oh, I thought you were coming on your own.
15: Well, he decided to come.
14: Oh.
18: Hi. Liam.
14: Alaric.
18: Great campsite, this. Not tent peg to tent peg. Everyone's got their own space. The people that run it are very sussed. They're not money motivated. It's relaxed, harmonious, in balance. I feel I've been here before.
15: In a previous life?
18: No, in 1977. Well, I suppose I better put the yurt up then.
9: What's a yurt?
18: A Mongolian herdsman tent.
9: Oh, right, you got that in Mongolia?
18: No, exchange a mart.
9: Oh.
14: I don't know what she's doing, bringing that crusty along.
3: Why should it bother you? Things are finished between you and Martha, aren't they?
14: Yeah.
3: So don't let it ruin your holiday.
14: Well, don't worry, I won't. I really don't know what she sees in him. He's just an Adam's apple on a stick.
17: Voilà, monsieur. Deux bières. Trente francs.
3: Merci.
14: She's nice.
17: You are staying here long?
3: Deux semaines.
17: Oh, please. I would prefer to talk English. I am going to university and I will be studying it.
14: Oh, what a coincidence. I'm a university lecturer. And as a matter of fact, I teach English.
17: Oh, really?
3: Yes, really? And his speciality is Middle English.
14: Oh, yes, you can ask me anything about the Birmingham accent.
17: I will come and find you later, so that we can talk some more about English literature and the werewolf.
14: Oh, I can be a wolf any day.
17: Au revoir.
14: Why did you do that? I've told you before, when we're on the pool, leave the talking to me.
3: I'm not on the pool with you. What a tawdry life you lead. All you ever think about is sex, sex and sex.
14: Yes, I'm Captain Kirk and the world is full of lovely girly crew members that I can swivel lips with.
15: Hello, Liam.
14: Oh, hi, Martha. Where's Alaric?
15: He's putting the children to bed.
14: I'd like to do that sometime.
15: Oh, of course you can.
3: I think I'll go and have a little walk.
14: Okay. That's a pretty blouse.
15: You bought it for me.
14: Did I?
15: Yes, in Bieber in 1973.
14: You've kept it that long. I've always liked tie-dyed stuff.
15: You had some pink and white tie-dyed loons.
14: Yeah. My dad said I looked like a raspberry ripple.
0: How is your father getting on?
14: Oh, he's all right. Raging against the dying of the light. Pushing in at the post office. Usual octogenarian pastimes.
0: I must go and take the kids and visit him sometime.
14: Oh, I like that. The only fun he gets at the moment is super gluing Zimmer frames to the floor.
18: Oh, Martha, there you are.
0: Oh, Alaric.
18: Thomas isn't going down. I think it's a case of only Mummy's bosom will do.
14: You're still breastfeeding.
0: Oh, if he's not settling at night. Well, see you later.
14: Yeah, maybe. We might see what the disco's like down the road.
19: Oh, she's out like a light.
2: Oh, good.
19: You all right now?
2: No, I'm still a bit dizzy.
19: I was sure I'd pack the foot pump.
2: Well, I've blown the beds up now. At one point I was hyperventilating so much I thought I was in the middle of a field in France.
19: I'm not sure I like the idea of sleeping on your halitosis.
2: Hey, don't push it. Will you be all right sleeping on it?
19: Oh, yeah, yeah. Those air beds are really comfy.
2: Do you want a glass of wine?
19: Oh, yes, please.
2: Just taste that. A lovely claret for about £1.20.
19: Oh, isn't it lovely just to be outside?
2: Yeah. No wonder the Continentals are so open. Mm. They can sit outside in the nice weather and gesticulate. We just stay indoors and watch telly.
19: Oh, look at that sunset.
2: Oh, when I'm rich, I'm going to retire here.
19: You'd soon get bored.
2: No, no, I wouldn't. No, I like the weather, I like the countryside, I like the food, I like the wine. Ah, Germans have got a saying for it. To live like a king in France.
19: Why do we live in cities?
2: No, I don't know. So crowded and aggressive, everyone's fighting for space. There's just no connection with nature in a city.
19: Yeah. Yeah, you only know it's summer when someone on the tube burps spring onion in your face.
2: We don't have to think about the grimy city for a while. Yeah, come and sit on me knee.
19: Oh, you are joking.
2: No, go on, you keep your feet on the floor and perch.
19: Well, you asked for it.
2: What's that? Just... Now then, let's have a feel of Junior. Hello, it's the old man here. I can feel a foot. No, I can definitely feel a foot.
19: It's my rib.
2: Oh. And what's this?
19: Why have you got this thing about my belly button?
2: Oh, I don't know, I just like contemplating your navel. I like the way it sticks out. Reminds me of fettuccine stuck down a plug hole.
19: That's so romantic.
2: Mm. I really do find pregnant women attractive, you know. Everything about them is so ripe. Breasts, belly, body. Oh, you could really flesh out a pregnant woman.
19: I wonder why I found those mother care catalogues hidden in your study.
14: Can you switch the lamp out, please? I'm trying to get some kip.
20: Just wait till I finish the chapter. Oh, you selfish little toad.
14: You're the selfish one keeping me awake. Move up. You're on my side of the tent.
20: No, I'm not.
14: Your arm is on my side of the tent.
20: But I've got nowhere else to put it.
14: Put it on your chest.
20: I can't sleep with it on my chest. It restricts my breathing.
14: Well, turn over onto your other side.
20: Oh, I don't like sleeping on my left side.
14: Why not?
20: I can hear my heart beating. It reminds me of my mortality.
14: Do you think first para have these sort of conversations when they're out bivouacking? Now what are you doing?
20: Plumping my pillow.
14: You're plumping a pillow. You're not wrestling an alligator.
20: I'm aerating the duck down. That's better. Martha looks well, doesn't she?
14: I suppose so. Shut up.
20: And Alaric. He seems to be a nice chap. He's very good with the kids.
14: Mm.

0: Shut up. And Alaric. He seems to be a nice chap. He's very good with the kids.
1: Shut up.
0: Oh, what a lovely girl that Françoise is.
1: Yes, she is. I think she took quite a shine to you. God knows why. You've got about as much sexual charisma as a pound of mince. Probably feels sorry for you.
0: She's just interested in my thoughts on the Ancient Mariner.
1: Actually, your dead albatross impersonation was very good.
0: Yes. I usually save that for the sixth form. Last week before Christmas.
1: Pulling out all the stops, eh? Well, now you can make a move on her.
0: No. It's totally platonic.
1: Oh, rubbish. No friendship between a man and a woman is totally platonic. She's young and attractive. She's got long brown legs and pouty lips.
0: Ooh.
1: Imagining it?
0: No, I'm lying awkwardly on the sleeping bag zip.

0: Let's find a spot away from the crowds.
1: You lead on, Alaric.
2: Look at all those lovely breasts, Gerald. I bet Francois's got a lovely pair too.
3: Stop being so base.
2: Anyway, how are you doing? You've been spending a lot of time with her. Have you, you know... What? Do I have to draw a picture? Have you made the beast with two backs? You know, friction for fun.
3: Well, wouldn't you like to know?
0: Come on, let's walk a little bit further on.
4: Yeah, well, not too far. Remember, we've got a pregnant lady and three kids here.
1: Yeah, this beach bag is heavy.
3: Oh, crikey. There's people here with nothing on.
1: Must be the naturist part of the beach.
2: Oh, let's stay. Not everyone's naked.
5: Oh, no. If we're staying here, everyone takes their clothes off. We're not staying just so that you lads can get your kicks.
0: Well, mine are coming off. I often walk around the garden naked.
1: So do I.
6: And me. Me too.
2: Oh, Liam, look what you got us into now.
5: Come on, Phil. Trunks off and you, Liam.
4: What about you?
5: I've got an excuse.
2: Hey, Gerald, if I've got to, you have to drop them and all.
3: Okay by me.
4: Crikey, Gerald, you've been hiding that under a bushel. Where'd you get that from, Shergar?
2: Are you sure it was an arm that was on my side of the tent last night?
3: Just because you're hung like a hamster.
2: There's a chilly breeze blowing.
0: Oh, what are you all so repressed about? It's the most natural thing in the world. You'll soon get used to it. Come on, let's go for a swim.
4: Yeah, go on. Race it to the way!
1: Yeah!
7: Come on, Tolly, let's put your hat on. Funny things, aren't they? What?
1: Oh, yes. They always look, you know, primitive.
7: Matches their brains, then.
1: Some people suit them, like Alaric. It's ginger and sort of Celtic.
7: Yeah, I suppose it is, yeah. And Phil's is sort of fair and slim.
1: Whereas Liam's...
7: Yes. Why am I thinking of a leaf of Lollo Rosso and a single prawn?
1: Well, to be fair, I blame it on those skimpy undies he wears. They scrunch it up.
7: Mm.
1: They come in all shapes and sizes.
7: Don't they just? What about Gerald's? Should be kept in a zoo and fed rats.
2: No, Sammy. How many times have I told you? Keep your eye on the ball and then you'll catch it. Oh, now, don't cry. I wasn't angry with you.
6: You were.
0: Look, Sam, put your hands together like this and I'll get behind you. And then watch the ball as it comes towards you. Okay, Liam, throw the ball.
2: Here it comes.
0: That's it.
6: I caught it.
8: No, you didn't. Alaric did.
9: Hey, you shush. You're not exactly up to wicket-keeper standards.
8: I'm sick of playing catch. Let's play ball.
9: You all right? I'm really good at ball.
2: Right, kids, let's get into teams. Me and Alaric will be the captains. Right, Sammy, whose team do you want to be on?
8: Alaric.
2: Oh, okay.
8: I'll be on your side, Liam. We'll whoop the pants off them.
2: But they haven't got any pants on to whoop.
0: Liam, can I have a quiet word?
2: Sure.
0: Can we play this game in a non-competitive way?
2: What do you mean?
0: Well, so there are no winners and losers. We don't like subjecting Sam to naked competition. He doesn't respond very well to it.
2: Get real, Alaric. He's going to have to compete in the real world someday.
0: Can't we protect him from it?

0: I think I know what's best for my child.
1: Do you?
0: I hope that hand on my shoulder is just there to soothe my sunburn. Because I have a vile temper fed by years of insecurity and e-numbers. Can you remove it, please? Thank you. Now, who's on my side?

0: Do you think it's time for bed?
1: Hey, I'm finished with that paper, yeah?
0: Only on holiday would anyone ever fight over reading last week's Daily Telegraph.
1: I've only read it twice. Come on, Soph, time for bed. Sammy's already gone.
2: But I'm older than him.
1: Yeah, 3 weeks.
2: All right. Night, Mum.
0: Good night, sweetheart.
1: Can you order me a pasty?
0: Sure.
2: Good night, Christa.
3: Bonsoir, Sophie.
1: Bonsoir.
2: Just look at my tooth, Daddy. I can wiggle it with my tongue. Is it going to come out?
1: Oh, nearly.
2: Will you pull it out for me?
1: No, it'll come out in a sec.
2: How much did you get from the Tooth Fairy when you were little?
1: Well, sixpence. That's 2.5 pence in today's money.
2: That wasn't much. I get 50p, though Alison Green now gets £1.
1: Does she now?
2: I wonder how the Tooth Fairy knows it's gone up.
1: Fairy Retail Price Index?
4: Hello, Sophie.
0: Are you going to bed?
2: Yes.
4: Good night.
2: Good night.
4: When Liam has finished putting Sam to bed, promise you'll tell him.
0: Yes, I will.
4: You've been saying that for days.
0: I'll definitely tell him tonight.
5: Right. Snuggle into your sleeping bag. It's a nice big one, isn't it?
2: Yes.
5: Good night. Give me a kiss.
2: Aren't you going to read me a story? Alaric always does.
5: Don't you remember that I used to make up stories at bedtime?
2: Yes. Tell me the one about the man with the velvet bottom.
5: Icky Plush.
2: Yes.
5: Well, there was once a man called Icky Plush, and there was something very strange about him. He had a velvet bottom. It was extremely useful because he could polish furniture when he sat down. And everyone, including the Queen, thought it was a real velvet cushion that the crown was presented on. So the coronation was saved because of Icky Plush's famous velvet bottom.
2: That was funny.
5: Good. Give me a kiss.
2: I just gave you one before.
5: Oh, I'm your dad. We can kiss as many times as we want. Because I love you.
2: And I love you too.
5: Good.
2: And I love Mummy and Tommy and Harold Hamster and Alaric.
5: Good night then.
2: Good night. Will you send Mummy and Alaric in to give me a kiss as well?
5: Sure.
6: All tucked in?
5: Yes.
6: Oh, Liam, could you just wait outside a minute? I've got something I need to talk to you about.
5: Okay.
7: Bonsoir.
5: Bonsoir, Henri.
7: You are lost?
5: No, I'm just walking. Thinking.
7: It's a good place to think. In the woods. And on the toilet. What do you think of my new toilet?
5: Very good.
7: Have you done the crossword on them yet?
5: Not yet.
7: Tell me, you and Gerald, you are homosexual?
5: I'm married.
7: Ah, vous marchez la voile et la vapeur.
5: Sorry?
7: You go by sail and by steam. ACDC.
5: No, I'm married to Martha. Well, not for much longer.
7: Ah, that's why she's with the hippie.
5: Yes, she's just told me she wants a divorce.
7: You're sad?
5: It was bound to happen eventually. I'm just sad I won't get to know my kids properly. You see, they're also moving to another country, Ireland.
7: Why don't you fight her for the children?
5: Because deep down I know they're better off with her. Why have you got the gun?
7: Oh, I've just shot my dog.
8: A brilliant holiday.
9: Yeah, thanks for everything.
8: You are always welcome here.
9: Next year there will be even more toilets for everyone. Mind you, Alaric likes them so much he doesn't want to leave them.
8: Yes, I'm afraid he's had the run since 3 o'clock this morning.
9: Ah.
2: Hey, Sammy, I pulled my tooth out last night just before I went to bed. And look, I got a pound.
10: From the Tooth Fairy?
2: Don't be silly. There's no such thing. It's your mum and dad. But you've got to pretend it's Tooth Fairy just to keep them happy.
11: There's my address, Françoise. I hope you'll write to me.
12: Of course I will, Jerry. I will maybe come over at Christmas.
11: Oh, that would be wonderful. Meantime, I'll send you that book on the death motif in Marlowe's plays.
12: Oh, great.
5: Bye, Tommy. Bye, Sammy. Safe journey.
12: Bye, Dad.
6: Please come down to Dorset before we leave for Ireland.
5: Yes, I will.
6: I'm glad you're being so reasonable about this.
5: Yeah. Well, look after them.
2: What a brill holiday this has been.
9: Yeah.
2: Fantastic.
11: Best holiday since Cromer in 1968. Right then, Murray, let's head for the Micra. You know, I'm proud of you, mate. I think you've behaved really well over all of this.
5: Not that well. Why do you think Alaric's been on the toilet all this time? I put industrial strength laxative in his decaf last night.

In episode 2 of Any Bloke, Jim Sweeney played Phil and Caroline Quentin Sarah. Liam was played by Steve Steen, Gerald by Lloyd Peters, Sophie by Nadine Ballantyne, Martha by Melanie Hudson, Alaric by John Wheatley, Henri by Philippe Smolikowski, Francois by Deborah Berlin, Simone by Becky Hindley, and Sam by Ben Brown. Any Bloke was written by Gary Brown and produced by Anne Jobson.

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8: Ladies and gentlemen, please welcome to the stage someone who's been called Woody Allen with a Welsh accent, Jack D with an energy boost, and Leona Lewis, but white, male, and obviously not a singer. He's a great guy. He's sort of handsome, but not handsome, if that makes any sense at all. Please welcome the pathetically spindly Mark Watson! 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
9: Substantially.
8: Better!
10: Thank you very much, and welcome to the third instalment of the show in which we transform the world into a better place using nothing but humour, the most powerful weapon there is, apart from guns. Already this series, we've examined the virtues of courage and patience. Last week, The Independent said, if you're not laughing, check your pulse, you're probably dead. They didn't say it about this show, unfortunately. But audiences are constantly being asked to show today's featured virtue, which is generosity. Now, the dictionary defines generosity as giving people stuff, but it's not a very good dictionary. generosity is much more complex than that. It can also mean being giving in our dealings with others, and that's something we need from you, the audience, both here and at home. There's a lot of pressure on the audience in a comedy show. It's not like a play or something where you can conceal your contempt. You know, we've all been to a crap play, and you can just kind of get away with it by going, oh, yes, it really made me think. You know, even if what you were thinking is, I wish I was dead, no? Still, if you're not feeling generous towards me, maybe you'll warm to the two men by my side. First of all, he's musical, he's good-looking, he's modest, and his great-great-grandfather, Edward Lyon Burtham, invented the propeller. That's true. It's Tom Basden!
9: Thank you. He also invented the collapsible lifeboat.
10: The collapsible lifeboat?
9: Yeah.
10: Wouldn't it be better to have one that didn't collapse? Wouldn't it be better to invent the robust lifeboat?
9: Well, that had already been invented.
10: That's what it had, isn't it?
9: Yeah, and it's for storage.
10: Ah, historical storage issue. So you might be thinking, what? Basden's great-great-grandfather invented the propeller? How can they build on that? Well, put it this way. Here to introduce the complicated idea of generosity, please welcome our regular poet and social misfit, Tim Key!
11: Thank you. So this poem is about generosity, the thorny issue of generosity, and more specifically, how you shouldn't try and be sort of too generous, if that makes any sense. If you can get the boy to just...
10: Tom.
11: Could you play underneath it, please, Tom? Play your little guitar. It's about generosity, so that's it. Okay. Generosity. Chris Woods, Jim Crown, and Jill Salisbury hit upon a plan. They would open a pub and not charge anyone anything for anything they had. And what's more, Jim Crown said in the meeting thingy where they were planning it, we won't skimp on measures either. Chris Woods and Jill Salisbury said, hear, hear. And Chris Woods banged his flagon on the table. Didn't mention, but he has a flagon. Quite a large flagon. If someone asks for a pint, bellowed Jim Crown, I'll give him a couple of pints and I'll throw in some crisps into the bargain. And some wine. Jill Salisbury chipped in. Yes, everyone shall have a bottle of wine. The day the pub opened, there was a terrific turnout. Partly because Jill Salisbury had convinced Chris Woods and Jim Crown that the first 100 people there should be given an iPod and a pair of jeans. Others were drawn by the prospect of the White Stripes playing a small venue. Everyone had a thoroughly nice time, including my brother, John. Just to sort of reiterate that it's true. Unfortunately, after 3 months, the pub closed. Just reflect that in your music. Jim Crown blamed it on folk taking the piss. People were taking liberties, and at the end of the evening, staff told tales of having to clear up bags of frazzles, with literally about one frazzle gone out of them. Jill Salisbury was gutted, mainly because she had to go to a different prison because she was a woman. Generosity.
10: Tim King! Thank you, Tim. Yes, generosity is a very important quality in an unequal world. As the old saying goes, money is like manure. Spread it around and watch things grow. I know, it's not the most reliable of phrases. In most ways, money is quite different from manure, as you'll see if you go into a spa and try and pay with poo. As we've mentioned, though, even more crucial than being liberal with money is having generosity of spirit, thinking the best of someone, acting charitably, giving someone a compliment. We're often a bit sheepish about this. The other day after a gig, an American guy came up to me and said, hey, that was great. And then immediately backtracked and said, I don't want to blow smoke up your ass. I'd never heard this saying before. I was extremely puzzled. I don't want to blow smoke up your ass. Good news, I suppose. But I never seriously thought you did want that. I can't imagine where that phrase came from. Like, of course, America's a very different culture, but surely they've never had the tradition of, that was great, open up, here's the pipe, we'll get started. That's the least I can do. You were so entertaining. Why should it be something we apologise for, giving another person praise? Why do we often feel so embarrassed about generous acts, such as giving someone some money, praising them, or making love to them roughly against a meat freezer? Let's look at the way society lacks this week's featured virtue.
2: Give me a G. No, what's in it for me? There's a lack of generosity in society.
10: Generosity is dead, my uncle said to me the other day. After a pause, he said, sorry, I meant Bo Diddley. But he might have been right about generosity too. We're giving 25% less money to charity than in 2002.
9: I've got a song about a charity do I went to recently.
10: Oh, that would fit in beautifully.
9: That's what I thought.
10: Yeah, yeah.
9: That's why I mentioned it.

0: So I spent the whole evening calling him mate.
1: Thomason! I witnessed an episode recently which encompassed both material and moral ungenerosity. This guy was begging on a train. Suddenly, another passenger became incredibly aggressive to the beggar. He said, "Get a job! Why don't you get a job?" Well, I couldn't help thinking this was probably not an option for the guy. He stank, his clothes were in rags, he wasn't all that good at speaking. Argos, maybe, but... So once the beggar had gone, a couple of other passengers looked at this aggressive man, but he was completely unapologetic. He said, "What? I just told him what I thought. There's no law against that." And I've heard this time and time again, saying there's no law against it to mean I can just behave like a toilet. It just makes me furious. There's no law against hanging an iron on your penis and then walking up and down the train going, "I'm Trevor McDonald, la la la la la la." Is there? No, I've done a Google search for it. There's no specific law against getting a dog, covering it in soup, and then wringing it out in people's laps, going, "Aha, soupy dog, revenge of the soupy dog." Right? So why don't we do these things then if there's no law? Because the law's not everything. There's an unwritten law that we don't all behave like freaks.
2: Sorry, Mark. I've just got a little gift for you.
1: Oh, that's generous.
2: Yes, just a check.
1: How much?
2: £6,000.
1: Oh, that's nice. Well, just have it, yeah.
2: It's just a gesture, isn't it?
1: So Tim's just giving me a cheque for £6,000.
2: Is the one for me? I'll just have to wait and see.
1: Very often we react ungenerously to the misfortunes of others, leading to a society that reads magazines like Heat in order to enjoy articles called "Britney's Tears," "Colleen's Ruined Life," or "Oops, a hammer falls on Nicole Kidman's head." Of course, this is nothing new. We've always been fond of programmes like "It'll Be All Right on the Night," which Dennis Norden presented until he was 212. But it has taken a much nastier turn of late. This year we saw a celebrity sex scandal, which showed the most ungenerous sides of individuals and society at large. Involved in this scandal was Ashley Cole, the footballer, who was rumoured to have let his wife, or wag, Cheryl Tweedy, down by doing one or two things. And that's about all we're allowed to say. Ashley Cole's alleged indiscretion was one of the most horrid news stories I've ever seen. The Sunday Mirror reported that, according to the lady in question, "We started having sex, then he just rolled over and vomited on the floor all over the cream carpet. It was disgusting. He had some mouthwash, then jumped back into bed, and we started having sex again." I know, truly disgusting. A cream carpet. What is this, the 80s? How many women here tonight would put up with that from a man? Right, now, bad news is, love, I've just been projectile vomiting. On the plus side, I've got some smints. So, even worse than the story itself was the way the press reported it and the nation's morons lapped it up. I heard two women discussing it on the train, and one of them said, "I can't believe he'd do that. She's such a beautiful woman, Cheryl." What? "So you only have to be faithful if your partner's good looking." Have I missed something? So these days the marriage vows go "to have and to hold till death or until such time as you become a minger." And it seems that there are more peccadilloes to talk about than ever before. Again and again in the world today we hear sexual misdemeanors justified by such excuses as "my penis slipped" or "I was drunk," or simply "one thing led to another." This last one has always struck me as a very feeble excuse for doing something wrong. I mean, things have led to one another since the beginning of time. That's how life works. You may as well say, "Yeah, sorry I had sex with that prostitute, but the problem is I'm alive." A friend of mine once slept with a lady other than his wife. Slept with always feels like a bit of a feeble euphemism, but
2: humped.
1: Sorry?
2: Humped.
1: Oh, okay.
2: You used the word humped.
1: That's much nicer. So, in the aftermath of the humping, I suggested that he ought not to have done it because of his marital status and whatnot. I know people have different ideas of what makes a successful marriage, but I always try and celebrate mine by not porking other women.
2: Humping.
1: Oh, sorry, humping. He said, as an excuse, "Yeah, I know, but, well, she came back to mine, and we were a bit drunk, and we were watching Shrek 2, and, you know, one thing led to another." And, well, that's not good enough. I've seen that film a couple of times. It didn't lead to that, as far as I remember. What's frustrating is that as the world seems to have become more and more heartless, we're also getting better at pretending we care about each other. Many times a day, you'll find a shop assistant going, "You're right there. Can I help you? You're all right. I hate this." As if anyone really cares if you are all right. Next time someone in the shop says, "Are you all right?" try saying, "No, my dad is a political prisoner in China." You'll find their interest dwindles pretty quickly. But as we've seen, I'm often far from generous in my own judgment of other people. It's time for an exemplum, or example from my own life.
0: Exemplum, exemplum, an example from your own life, or in this case, it's from Mark's life, so it's a Mark's emblem.
1: Everyone.
0: Exemplum.

0: Lots of times I catch myself being less generous than I would like. And that's not to mention the times I do it but don't catch myself. Or let myself off by saying, oh, you. I'm always quite reluctant to part with money. I've inherited my dad's pragmatic attitude to buying things. My dad is one of these people, what's the point of spending money on a restaurant? We've got food here. Well, the food in the restaurant's better. Food here. Dad, I was thinking of going to the park. Well, you're already here. What's the point of that? Why go to a place when you're already in a place? And as a result, quite often I find myself deliberating over whether to spend even tiny amounts of money. Recently, in my local spa, I ducked out of buying a box of Alpen because it had gone up to £2.49 and I felt it was unjustified. But really, is it worth saving £2.49 when, as a comedian, I earn nearly £100 a month? And then, of course, it's awkward because the shopkeeper goes, you're right there. And I blurted out, yes, thanks, just looking. Which, how can you be just looking in a spa? Like, it's some sort of boutique. Well, I've never seen these type of goods before. May I try on those spaghetti hoops? Yeah. Being stingy is one thing, but I also lack generosity in the way I judge others. I often make fun of people for being stupid when really I should be sympathetic. The dimmest person I've met in 2008 was a member of a girl band who I don't think we should mention in the light of what's going to happen. And she had just come from a lunch with her record company in what she described as a contemporary restaurant. We'll come back to that. But we're on a local radio show where they have a phone-in. You know, the kind of show where you've got a, like, quite old DJ going, like, for today's theme, what do you think of Gordon Brown? Or, do you have a car? Or, how are you? Or, have you ever eaten anything? Please, phone in. We're absolutely desperate here. And here's Coldplay. And But it's fair to say not everyone who rings into phone-ins is all there. Some of them are barely there at all. And this gentleman was going on about potatoes. He said, since it was brought over in the Middle Ages, the potato has become a major part of our lives. And there was a commercial break, and the pop star said to me, is it true they didn't have potatoes, like when we were born? And I said, no. I said, oh, I think he said they came in the Middle Ages. She said, oh, I thought he said the mid-80s. It's an amazing thing. In this woman's mind, no one had seen a potato like in 1984 or something. And then one day, someone was like doing a Rubik Cube or something or listening to Aha. And then their flatmate came in and said, get a load of this. This is called a potato. What? Get away from me. I later found out that, in fact, Walter Raleigh didn't bring the potato over until 1570, which is a bit late to count as the Middle Ages. I mention this because, as you'll be aware, the BBC is bound by tough new laws, preventing it from telling massive lies and treating the public with utter contempt. Other broadcasters are also subject to laws over misleading claims. ITV is considering changing the title of Britain's Got Talent to Britain is Full of Freaky Kids. I mentioned a minute ago the casual use of the word contemporary. This is something that's really got my goat recently. In fact, it's literally, I don't even have a goat now, it's got it. It's just one thing about getting frustrated as often as I do, it's hard to keep a farm together. So it's time to welcome back our weekly featurette in which we rail against abuses of the English language.
1: Featurette.
0: That was the theme. The word contemporary has suddenly turned into a word that people splash over everything if they're trying to make it sound good. I heard someone on Newsnight Review describe a film as very contemporary. But how could it not be? Contemporary means it exists now, right? Restaurants talk about contemporary cuisine, as opposed to what? Historic cuisine? Right? The only way a meal could be anything other than contemporary is if you walked in and went back in time to a medieval banquet. And I tell you who I blame for this, estate agents. Their booklets are full of everyday words which have been given this fake glamour. Oh, I was looking around a house with the estate agent, and there's stripped pine floors, and the estate agent said, it's very authentic, isn't it? And then, well, I would hope it is authentic, yeah. Authentic means real. I'm not keen to buy a house and find the floor isn't authentic in that it's not a floor but a blancmange. Or again, period, used as an adjective. Period buildings, period fit. Period just means a time. This is a period bookcase. Oh, when was the period? 2004. This is a period wall. Unfortunately, the period was last week, and during that time, Kevin weed up the side of the house. That's the end of the featurette.
1: Featurette.
2: It's harder going back.
3: So, Mark, I've got a little something for the boy.
0: Sorry?
3: I've got a little gift, a gift for the boy, yeah.
0: Oh, what is it?
3: It's a book token.
0: A book token.
3: There you go.
2: I mean, I've got books.
3: I said, yeah, I know, that's why I got you a token. You don't have a book token, do you?
0: You might be thinking it's unfair to judge people because of the way they speak, the language they use, and so on. Who in this world is qualified to judge people? A judge. But I'm not a judge. Yet I live a lot of my life as if I were a judge, making pronouncements, condemning people, wearing a wig. And moreover, I can be very self-centred. I have a hard time finding the qualities of empathy and compassion which a truly generous person has. For example, I've never managed to be a vegetarian or a vegan, even though I'm aware it would probably be moral, because I don't seem to have the generosity to appreciate the suffering of other beasts. Also, I don't know, vegans are their own worst enemies sometimes. I saw one on TV saying, we're the only species that drinks the milk of another species. How can this be natural? And well, this is a ridiculous argument. The reason we're the only species that drinks cow's milk is because we're just better at other species. For example, we're the only species who invented jugs, or milk bottles, or buxom maids on stools. Doesn't mean it's not natural, we're just better than other species. We're the only species that plays Pictionary, right? But that's not because it's not natural, it's because other species can't do it. Eels don't have arms, how are they going to play it? Also, like, what do you mean by natural? The earth doesn't just give us carrots willy-nilly. We plant them in farms with equipment made from metal in patterns worked out by computers. If you want to work on what's natural, we shouldn't do any of that. We should just stay there with our mouths open going, let's hope some food flies in. So, I'm deficient in generosity, and so are many of us. But who isn't? It's not often you hear someone described as a generous person, unless it's being used as a roundabout way of saying they're fat. What's she like? Oh, sort of generous. But I did a Google search for the most generous person in the world, and guess who came up?
3: Are we guessing?
0: Bill Gates is a good guess. It wasn't, though.
3: Santa?
0: Sorry? No, not eligible, because not really a person.
4: Midas, I was going to say.
0: Midas. Oh, because it took... No.
4: No, accidentally.
0: No, I think... Well, we'll do it in the style of Who Am I on Going for Gold, the ultimate. So here we go with today's celebrity. So you and the audience join in. You at home, you can also shout as much as you like. We won't hear you. Just like that time your dad put you in the shed as a punishment and then forgot and went to Italy. So, who am I? I was born in 1954 in the USA. My original name was Oprah Winfrey, but I swapped two of the letters around. Yes, that's right, it's Oprah Winfrey! That's a bit less suspense than I was hoping for, right? Well, can we have a sort of exemplum theme which is, quite suspenseful to compensate for that?
4: Yes.
5: Exemplum of the opera is...
0: Clever. Oprah is renowned for her generosity. She's ploughed money into schools, funded disadvantaged people. If she gives you a book token, it'll probably be 20 or more. She said in a recent interview, "The important thing is to do the right thing, even if no one knows you did it." In other words, a true generosity isn't about spraying money around willy-nilly, or indeed willy-anything. And Oprah's teachings bring us to the upbeat moral...
6: Upbeat moral, it's an upbeat moral, try to apply to your own life.
0: I would get everyone to sing along to that, but it ended up so high. Oh, we'll try it. So it's upbeat moral, it's an upbeat moral, try to apply it to your own life.
6: Upbeat moral, it's an upbeat moral, try to apply to your own life.
2: That is too high.
0: Yeah, it's sort of quite horrible to listen to. So, if you give a little, you'll find you get a lot back, as my uncle used to say. He was a loan shark. But what if you don't get anything back? Well, that's when generosity becomes its own reward. Not long ago, I was in Scotland. It was a horrible day, cold. Well, I said I was in Scotland. And it was really foggy on this day, what Londoners occasionally call a pea super, but people in Edinburgh call foggy. I suddenly saw this woman about to cross the road. You couldn't see any traffic at all. It was, I couldn't see my hand in front of my face. Well, to be fair, it wasn't there. It was by my side, so that was why. Anyway, this woman right next to me walked into the road right into the path of a truck, and I panicked and grabbed her and said, "You're in the road!" And she stepped back just in time to not be run over. Out of all the times I've grabbed a woman from behind, it was one of the more successful. And then we just basically looked at each other, and I kind of saved her life. And sounds bad, but the first thing coming to my head was, I must be able to get something out of this. But she just went on her way, didn't hardly even thank me. you know, there was no, if there's anything I can do, there's no, how can I ever repay you? We didn't even sleep with each other. And I couldn't help feeling my generous act had been underwhelmingly rewarded. In fact, I was not whelmed at all. Because that is probably it in terms of me saving a life. I'm not heroic enough to save someone from drowning. I did do my lifesavers badge at swimming at school. But that just means if I'm in my pyjamas and someone drops a brick, I can get it. And I'm so fragile and weedy that rather than give blood, I'm more likely to go down the hospital and see if they've got some spare. So this was it. This was my moment to be a hero and nothing. No recognition. But as we went our separate ways, I experienced this feeling of warmth running through me. Had I gone indoors? Yes. But there's more to it. I realised that by bothering to do something for someone, I'd received a better reward than money or the lost box set, which was in the window of the HMV, literally opposite, and she could easily just got it for me. And that reward is knowing you've made a difference. And speaking of making a difference, you've been, just as I hoped, a very generous audience. I don't want to milk that generosity as if you were some sort of clapping, laughing cow. So can you please show your generosity one more time and thank our poet Tim Key for his efforts, right? And now, to send us away with a song in our hearts, Tom Basden!
2: So this song is about chuggers or charity muggers, as they're known, who are the people that kind of get you to sign up for things on the high street sometimes. Also, because of the word chugger, I sort of find I have to sing this song in a quite a sort of mockney Kate Nash way, and I'm sorry about that, but it's just sounds.

workers with special needs. And I ask you to marry me, and you say okay if you set up a direct debit to help French bakers with wheat allergies.

0: Yeah, it's me, isn't it? Okay. Thank you.
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1: 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What the well-cared-for cat has for dinner.
2: You know, some marmalades get some of their tang from added flavoring. While Robertson's Golden Shred gets all of its tang from Seville oranges. What would you rather have for breakfast?
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0: Ladies and gentlemen, we present the Navy Lark with our three stars, Leslie Phillips, Stephen Murray, and John Pertwee. Well, we all have our own forms of transport troubles, whether it's having to wait for the next bus that's right behind and never is, or being the one sardine too many in the tube, or trying to hail taxi drivers that just don't want to know. Even if you're an admiral and you have your own barge, you can still come unstuck.
1: This way, Commander Povey. The Admiral will see you in a few minutes.
2: Thank you. You've no idea what he wishes to see me about, have you?
1: No, sir, not exactly.
2: Well, I think I can guess. The Navy never overlooks a good officer, you know. Captain Povey. Sounds well, doesn't it? Captain Povey.
1: Lovely, sir, but...
2: Of course, I must admit I've been expecting it for some time, but nevertheless, it's very nice to have one's efforts recognized officially.
1: Mm-hmm.
2: Captain Povey. Yes, I knew the Admiral wouldn't forget me.
3: Oi, where's that blithering idiot Povey gone to? 10 o'clock, I said. Can't he be anywhere on time? Povey, you old fool, where are you?
1: I think the Admiral will see you now. Commander Povey.
2: but I was sure that...
3: Oh, fine, Povey, somebody. Bungling busybody must be around somewhere.
4: I'm here, Admiral.
3: What? Well, don't just stand there, man. Go and look for that idiot Povey.
2: But I am that idiot Povey. I am Commander Povey.
3: Oh, it's you, Povey. Well, why didn't you say so in the first place? Well, come in. You're late. I've got something to tell you.
2: I suppose it wouldn't be anything to do with promotion, would it, sir?
3: Promotion? What do I want with promotion? I'm a flaming admiral now. Talk sense, man.
2: But I meant that...
4: Oh, do shut up, Povey, and let a chap get a word in.
3: It's about me barge. I've been having a refit at Falmouth. About time, too. Last time I went in the thing, I took the salute in 18 inches of water. Best trousers shrank up like elastic.
4: Oh, good grief.
3: Yeah, they were very brief. If that water had risen any higher, I might have faced a crisis. Well, get on with it, then.
2: Get on with what?
3: Oh, didn't I tell you? Oh, no, of course not. Look, I want me barge collected and brought round to Portsmouth. Movement control will sort out something to pick it up with.
2: I'll attend to it at once, sir.
1: Bristol here, movement control.
5: Commander Povey, Portsmouth. I've just received instructions to collect the Admiral's barge from Falmouth.
1: Oh. Oh, bags are fine. You'll be needing a destroyer then. Now, where's my list? Here we are, the very article. Hello, Povey. Povey, I got a frigate for you.
5: Ah, good.
1: Yes, HMS Trout Bridge. Sorry, Ellsport. Troutbridge is with that island drop.
5: Oh, don't bother to tell me. I know only too well where Troutbridge is. Thank you very much.
1: Good show. I say, moving the Admiral's barge, eh? You've got your feet well under the table, haven't you, Povey? What? Shouldn't be surprised if you get promotion.
5: Now that you've forced me to use Troutbridge, I shall be astonished if I don't end up an ordinary seaman.
1: Oh, Archie. Never mind.
4: Worst things happen at sea.
1: What? Totally by.

0: Good morning, Heather. I said, good morning, Heather.
1: I don't want any. No, you can't. There's none left. Good morning.
0: I don't know. How can anyone be like that and look so lovely, so radiant and so young? Like the first dew on a rose in early winter, you look.
1: Well, all right, all right. What do you want, Valentino?
0: Me? Chief Bit Officer Perby want anything? Heather, how could you? I'm hurt. That's what I am. I'm hurt. Few gems of praise spoken for the bit of omen in his face.
1: Well, I really am terribly sorry.
0: You are?
1: Well, of course.
0: Good. Now get me Uncle Montague's garage on the phone quick. I'm in the muck.
1: Oh, really?
0: Yeah, really in it. There's a certain 3-ton truck full of ex-naval blankets. Smack bang out.
1: Ex-naval?
0: Yeah. Ex-naval, I've come to a little arrangement with the drapers down in the village.
1: Go on.
0: Go on. Wish I could. That truck is stuck on the playground. And it's smack bang outside number one's window.
2: Oh, aren't you the lucky one?
1: Well, what's wrong with it?
0: What's wrong with it? The nick driving it has lost the floggle toggle. That's what he's done. He's lost the floggle toggle and it won't budge. It just chugged up as far as number one's window, coughed immoderate and packed up.
3: Good morning, Heather. Good morning, Keith. Have you seen number one?
0: No, sir. I don't want to for a bit. Why?
3: Oh, nothing. I just thought I ought to tell him there's a 3-ton truck stuck on the parade ground outside his window.
0: There's a what, sir?
3: And didn't you notice it when you came in? It's full of blankets.
0: Oh, aren't you the observant one, sir? It's going to be one of them days.
4: Good morning.
1: Good morning.
3: Good morning.
4: Good night. Ah, Chief, just the chap I wanted to see.
0: Really, sir? I thought you might.
4: You'd better pop over to the stores at once.
3: Don't?
4: Yes, a consignment of blankets has just arrived.
0: Oh.
4: Back.
0: Back?
4: Back. To be exact, a 3-tonner full.
0: Oh!
4: Oh.
0: Oh, well, they'll come in handy, sir.
3: That's odd.
4: What is, apart from you, Mr. Phillips?
3: Very funny, sir. Well, sir, there's another 3-ton truck full of blankets stuck on the parade ground.
4: Not anymore, Mr. Phillips.
0: How did he get that truck going? That's what I want to know. How did he get it going?
4: Simple, Chief. I gave the driver his floggle-toggle bag. I borrowed it when I saw it outside the back of the stores earlier this morning.
0: Oh, very kind of you, sir. I'll see you later.
4: You probably will, Chief. You probably will.
0: I was afraid I would. I was afraid I would.
1: Hello, main office.
5: It's Commander Purvey. Lieutenant Murray there.
1: Oh, one moment, sir. It's Commander Purvey for you, sir.
3: And the best of British luck, sir.
4: I knew the day had started too well. Good morning, Commander Purvey.
5: Number one, the Admiral wants his barge back.
4: Back? Oh, I'll speak to CPO Pertwee at once, sir.
5: Will you kindly let me finish? We're to pick it up from Falmouth with Troutbridge.
4: I gather there is no other ship available.
6: How did you get?
5: I'll be over later.
4: Yes, I'll have Troutbridge made ready, sir.
5: Thank you. And this time, will you please, please try not to ram, sink, or scuttle everything within sight?
4: Oh. Aye, sir.
0: Johnson? Johnson?
7: Who is it?
0: It's Chief Petty Officer Pertwee, you woolen-headed adult brain steaming great clown.
7: Come in, Chief.
0: Come in. How can I come in, you nick? You've stacked all them flaming blankets the other side of the door. It won't budge.
7: So are you. Hang on a minute.
0: There we are.
7: Good morning, Chief.
0: Johnson. Johnson, that's not what I meant.
7: What?
0: I meant I wanted you to shift those blankets so that I could get in. I didn't want you to jump through the window so we could have a chat. That's so.
7: I'm sorry. Hey, give me a hump up through the window and I'll shift them then.
0: Give you a hump up? You're choking, of course. Pudge figure. Look, if I want to do myself a disaster like that, I'll let you know.
7: I'll look forward to it.
0: Yeah, that'll do.
4: Have we got a ladder anywhere?
7: Yeah.
4: Well, go and get it.
8: I can't.
4: Why?
8: It's in the stores.
0: You're a big help, you are. Look, if I don't get them blankets on the move, a gang of certain chief petty officers is going to get lynched by a certain local draper.
7: Thank you, Johnson.
0: Thank you very much for that deep felt expression of your concern.
7: Yeah.
0: And as soon as I'm in the clear, I'll fill you in up to your pudgy ankles.
8: Here, Chief, I'll tell you what.
4: What?
8: I could do a running charge at the door with me shoulder and bust it in.
7: It's going to be like watching young porpoises at play, but go on.
8: Righto.

0: Chiefs.
1: Harry, where'd you come from?
0: Out at the back of the stores.
2: I went right through.
1: You went right? You mean you've been straight through the rear wall?
0: No, the back door was open.
1: Isn't it marvellous? It's marvellous. That's what it is. Marvellous. Look at the mess. Look at the mess.
3: You know nothing, rogue elephant, you.
0: Oh, you didn't half go, didn't I? I reckon it'll take about 3 days to clear that lot up.
4: I accept your estimate, Johnson, so get on with it.
0: Oh, you're rotten, you are.
3: Yeah, very likely.
0: Yeah. When people ask me, that's what I tell them, you know. He's rotten, I say. He's rotten, that's what he is. Rotten.
4: That's enough.
0: With a capital rot, rotten.
4: Are you done?
0: Yeah.
4: Good.
0: Done rotten.
4: Finished?
3: Finished.
4: Good, because this is where I start. You know what you are?
0: No, what am I?
1: You're a dead, dangerous, droopy, dunder-headed, great dumpling.
5: Am I really, is he?
1: Yes, there you are. Oh! I'm not with you, sir. Where did you spring from?
3: Good morning.
5: To put it mildly, Chief, the door was open.
4: Oh.
5: And what's been through here? A runaway tank?
1: Well, you could put it that way, sir, yes. It was Johnson, sir. He sort of tripped.
5: Gracious me. Well, you better get your skates on, as we've got to pick up the Admiral's barge from Falmouth with Tadbridge.
1: We have, sir. I gather there's no other ship available?
5: Quite, Chief.
1: Well, thanks all the same, sir, if you don't mind. I think I'll sit this one out, if you don't mind. I've got a lot of work to do in this.
5: Well, we'll have to wait, Chief. You're coming with us.
0: We can't, sir.
5: Can't? Why, you're not.
0: Well, if he don't get them blankets on the move, the draper down the village will link.
1: Don't him.
0: But you said so, don't you remember, Chief? You said if you don't
1: get... Don't you blab a mouth.
3: Get a blab... Oh, fuck.
1: Sorry about that, sir. I'm very sorry you spit like that, sir. It's purely a misunderstanding, of course.
5: I see. Well, see you aboard Tadbridge shortly, then.
3: Yeah, if you insist.
5: I'm rather afraid I do.
1: Yes, well, we'll be there with the lacrimatities.
0: Yeah, just soon as we got them blankets on the
1: lorry. Johnson! Johnson! Johnson! I've told you before, sir.
3: You stop talking unless you're talking too. Leave it in. Shut up when you're speaking.
0: Aye, aye, Chief.
5: Right, now that you've dealt with Yakbox, Chief, there's no reason for any further delay, is there? See you aboard then. You and Yakbox.
0: Life's never what you might call smooth for you, is it, Chief?
1: Not exactly giggle-niggle, no.
0: If you don't go to Falmouth, you'll get court-martialed. And if you do go, you'll get lynched by that draper when you get back.
1: Well,
0: natty little problem, innit?
1: Stop savouring it, Porky. Or all your natty little problems will end right now.
0: Oh, pardon, I'm sure. What are you going to do then?
1: Well, I'm going to go aboard, of course.
0: Yeah.
1: After I've rung up a certain draper and told him the 3 tonners outside, and for once the stores are open.
0: Cool. You're just going to let him help himself?
1: I am. And if he drives off with so much as one more blanket than he's paid for, I'm the one who's going to do the lynching.
6: Who did that?
1: You did, sir. You did it, sir. You leant on the switch.
6: Oh, manners. sorry. Ah, lovely spot, Falmouth. So quiet. A real bit of old England.
5: Mr. Phillips, will you stop talking like a guide on Fred Higgins' luxury coach tours and get the Admiral's barge slung aboard?
6: Oh, certainly, sir. Nearly ready to hoist away now, sir.
5: Good. But before you do, Mr. Phillips, I implore you,
3: just for once, to think what you're doing.
6: Oh, I'll soon have her up, Sir Daisy, sir.
5: I don't doubt it, but try and keep it all in one piece. I don't want to hand the Admiral a mammoth do-it-yourself barge kit.
3: Oh, I think you can lead it quite safely to us, Commander Tobin.
5: Number one, I appreciate that you are new here. But even after 3 weeks,
7: to express such blind confidence in this energetic dead lot is perfectly ludicrous.
8: Ruddy ludicrous! Start my thaw, sir. Ready for hoisting.
6: A good show. Hoist away. Up she comes. There we are.
2: Clean as a whistle.
8: You've actually done it.
7: I don't know what to say.
6: Oh, just don't say anything, sir. Just let it drop.
8: Let it drop! One do-it-yourself barge kick the ball.
9: You heavy-handed idiot. Look at the paintwork. What's the admiral going to say?
6: I wonder. Oh, I see what you mean, sir. Yeah, it's pretty rough, considering she's just had a refit.
9: I knew something like this would happen. Give me any other ship, I said. Anything but Troutbridge.
5: You should have had a word with the chief. He'd have found you something in no time.
6: At a price, of course.
3: Oh, for goodness sake, let's get underway.
6: Oh, do we have to, sir? I mean, it's such a lovely spot. I mean, it's so quiet. A real bit of old England.
5: Mr. Phillips.
6: What? Oh, yes, sir. Start her up, chief. Well, I mean, give her a crank.

0: Oh, it's so quiet. A real bit of old England.
1: Mr. Phillips.
0: What? Oh, yes. Start her up, Chief. Give her a crank. Well, shove off or something.
2: Shove off or something, it is, sir.
3: You were leaning on it again, sir?
0: What?
3: Who was?
0: You was. Oh, so I were. How silly of me.
4: Mr. Phillips, the crane!
0: Crane?
2: Yes, sir, the crane. More in the crane, sir. We're right on the crane, sir. Everybody down!
3: Well, say something, sir.
2: Good morning, Mr. Train Driver. Lovely day.
4: You don't belong to our place, none of it!
0: Thank you, Pertwee. Well said.
3: Not at all, sir. Any time.
0: Left hand down a bit.
5: Left hand down a bit, it is, sir.
1: How are those ratings getting on with the repainting?
6: Oh, that barge will never exactly be a Rembrandt, number one, but it'll do.
3: For once, I don't care what happens or what you do, as long as I can hand that wretched thing over without losing my commission.
5: Oh, well, if he doesn't care what we do, I wonder if I could do...
1: No, Chief, you may not.
2: Whatever it is.
5: But golden opportunities don't grow on trees, sir. And if I could just pop in to see a relative of mine on the way back, I could do a lovely deal with him.
1: No, Chief, we are remaining on course.
0: Ah, now it's funny you should mention that, sir.
3: Mention what?
0: Being on course, sir. These charts must be terribly out of date.
1: Out of date?
0: Yes, sir, the shoreline has changed altogether since these were drawn.
1: Oh, no!
0: Oh, yes, sir. We should have been in the open sea ages ago.
2: And there's absolutely no mention of that sort of landing stage thing up there at all.
5: Landing stage thing, sir?
2: Yes.
5: Oh, well done, sir.
0: Now, what do you mean?
5: Oh, that's the King Harry car ferry, sir. We're halfway up the River Fowl.
0: I say, are we really?
2: Now, how did they do that?
5: They didn't, sir. You did. We're heading the wrong way.
1: I knew it. I knew he'd do it.
5: Have you made any plans for civilian life, Mr. Phillips? I mean, if not, a relative of mine in Alaska is looking for a very nice...
2: Now, don't be ridiculous, but what's all the fuss about?
0: All we've got to do is turn round and go back.
1: Sir?
0: Hmm?
1: How?
0: Well, there's bags of room, Percy. There must be a good 6 inches either side. Oh. Oh, lummy.
2: It's a bit on the tight side, I suppose.
1: Mr. Phillips, this really is too bad. We shall have to radio for a tug.
0: What's that? I was nowhere near the beastly switch.
5: No, it wasn't you that time, sir. It came from behind us.
6: Bridge, number one here.
7: Starboard, look out here, sir. There's a rather familiar, tatty old tug astern, sir.
1: Familiar, tatty old tug?
5: Tug? It's Nunky. That's what it is, sir. It's Nunky.
1: Yeah. All right, I'll deal with it. Well, Chief?
5: Well, sir.
2: Well.
5: Fancy that. It's Uncle Ebenezer, sir. Fancy. Well. Well. I wonder what he's doing in this part of the world.
0: Same as always, I suppose. Following us around like a blooming vulture. Hoping we'll clout something so that he can collect the salvage.
2: Well, sir, if you respect your navigation, don't half bump up his business.
0: Oh, that's as may be, but just for once, I'd love to run amok without hearing him going, 5 seconds afterwards.
3: Oh, do stop arguing. Tell this tug to turn us about.
0: Sir, with pleasure, sir.
2: Nunky! You click!
5: All right, watch your steam, you silly old buzzard. You'll go off the boil.
0: Oh, stone me, where did he learn that one?
1: Pertwee,

0: Do you think we could get on? The Admiral is waiting for his barge.
1: Oh, yes, so he is, sir. Yes, won't be long now, sir. They're making the oars the fast.
2: Ah, it's a lovely spot. So quiet. Real bit of old England.
0: Oh, shut up.
3: Give it all you've got, Monkey. Get us round. Monkey, take him the shrine, sir.
2: Well, I hope he doesn't beat us.
4: Why, did you want to?
3: Monkey's underway, sir. We're off.
2: That's odd. We don't seem to be moving.
1: Oh, so we don't, do we?
5: What on earth?
3: Oh, blimey. Monkey! Monkey, you salt cake smokestack! You're towing the car ferry, not us! You've got hold of the wrong perishing oars, sir!

0: once again for keeping you waiting, sir, due to circumstances beyond...
1: Oh, shut up, Povey, and let me get aboard me barge.
2: With all due respect, sir, I wouldn't advise it.
0: Oh, get out of the Admiral's way, Chief.
2: No, but, sir, I've just noticed...
3: I say, look, surely it's not supposed
0: Mr.
3: to...
0: Mr. Phillips, kindly stand aside.
1: Oh, come on, Povey. Look, you may as well come back with me. You were nattering about promotion, weren't you? Well, we'll chat about that on the way back.
2: Promotion?
0: Oh, certainly, sir. After you, sir.
4: Allow me, sir. This way.
1: Huh? Well, give us a hand, Dick.
0: Permission to come aboard, sir?
1: Certainly not. Come aboard and shut up.
5: Cast off, Jim.
6: Cast off, sir.
5: Pull ahead.
1: No, wait, very quick. Get me out of this confounded thing. I'm drowning.
0: What the blazes?
3: Oh, lovely, it's leaking.
0: All ashore, that's coming ashore.
1: Pull me, get me off this thing, you hear?
0: Certainly, sir.
1: Up. Oh, I'm drenched. Look at me trousers. They'll shrink. I know they will. They'll shrink.
0: I don't understand it. She's just had a refit.
1: Stupid, bungling idiot, Povey. Look at me trousers. They're above me ankles already.
2: How they are, sir. Going up.
4: Ah, Chief, I'm sure you can come to the Admiral's assistance.
2: Amazing.
4: You, sir. I believe I'm correct in thinking that you have connections with a certain local draper.
2: Draper? Oh, yes. Yes, well, we have met at the Needlework Guild. Yes, you know, just to pass the time of stitch, the time of day.
1: Look at him, look at him. I look like the oldest member of the boys' brigade in a minute.
4: Well, the chief will fix you up with a new pair from a friend in the trade, won't you, Chief?
2: Yes, with pleasure, sir. Ichabod is always pleased to get new business.
4: Splendid. And in the meantime, I happen to know there are plenty of blankets in the stores to keep the Admiral warm.
2: Blankets? Oh, yes. Well, I wouldn't be too sure, sir. Just at the moment, you see...
4: Wouldn't you, Chief? I would.
7: You would?
4: Yes. Just before we left for Falmouth, I took the precaution of removing that floggle-toggle from the feed tonner again.
2: Oh, well, in that case, it also...
4: Take the Admiral along to Ichabod, Chief.
2: No, not likely. He'll cut me up into little pieces and stitch me up again in the wrong order.
4: The Admiral's waiting, Chief.
2: Yeah, so is Ichabod waiting, sir.
4: Well, I hope you'll be very happy together, Chief. Lovely spot, this. So quiet. Real bit of old England. Don't you think so, Mr. Phillips?
3: Oh, rather, sir. Absolutely.

0: That was Leslie Phillips, Stephen Barry, and John Pertwee working their passage in The Navy Lark, written by Laurie Wyman. Leslie Phillips was the sub-lieutenant, Stephen Murray was the number one, John Pertwee was the chief petty officer, Commander Purvey was played by Richard Caldicott, the admiral was Tenniel Evans, Able Seaman Johnson was Ronnie Barker, Heather was Heather Chasen, and Braceful was played by Michael Bates. The recorded production was by Alistair Scott Johnson.
1: The Navy Lark was presented by the BBC.

I came across Mr. Kipling in the meadow by the church. If I've painted that spire once, he said, I've painted it a dozen times. He offered me an apple pie. An artist needs inspiration, he explained. Golden shortcrust pastry, delicious apple filling, and just the right amount of sugar sprinkled on top. But then, when it comes to the little details, Mr. Kipling does have an exceedingly good eye.

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1: We had a party last night. 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

0: If you're paying this kind of money for a car, you'd want it to have a touch of style, legroom, four doors, and all that. And if this is what you had in mind, you don't even have to pay that kind of money for the new Skoda Super Estel.
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0: the blaze of glory, the daffodil-colored Angus prune tune rings to the silver microphone the dazzling talents of Peacock Blue Timbrook Taylor, Dusky John Cleese, Brown-headed David Hatch, Rose-tinted Joe Kendall, and Chocolate-covered Bill Oddie. Here is the golden voice of the nation's heartthrob, John Otto Cleese.
1: It's I'm sorry, I'll read that again.

0: Music for Schools. This is the program that gives children a chance to make themselves familiar with the language of musicians.
1: You're bloody...
0: And now meet the orchestra.
2: Hello, orchestra.
3: Hello, children.
0: Last week we...
1: But first, do you remember this tune?
3: The moon is a beaming. Beam, beam, beam, beam, beam.
1: You do? Then you're far too old to be listening to this rubbish.
0: Last week, you'll remember, Uncle John told you what to do with your instruments. And this week, I'll tell you how to play them. Now, when I go...
1: First,
0: oh, I give up.
1: Good. First, as a special treat, we have with us the famous composer and conductor, Herr Lacker, who is, of course, also the leader and father of several of the Herr Lacker family singers. Let's join him as he's putting the finishing touches to his latest work, the Rhubarb Cantata. See how much effort and labor goes into every single note. Now listen as he tests out the musical abilities of his children.
4: Right, let's get in tune. Now.
5: Daddy.
4: What is it, Fritz?
5: I just swallowed your copy of Handel's Messiah.
4: Ha! I knew you had music in you. Here, Otto. Otto, put this light bulb in your mouth whilst I plug your fingers into the electric socket. Now switch on. Has it lit up?
6: No.
4: It's no good. You'll never be a conductor.
1: I'll be still in tune.
4: Good. Let's see what you've picked up since last week. Oh, yes, very nice. Tell her to wait outside. Right. Good. Right, now you all remember what a clef is?
2: Yes.
4: Well, see from now what this is. Listen. It's a clef hanger ending. Still in tune? Oh. Josephine, you're flat. You're not in tune either. Again.
0: And now it is time to meet the orchestra. When a lot of people get together to make music, there are two things that keep them going.
1: Beer and money.
0: Of course, quite a few people work in a band like this, and quite a few don't. So first, let's just run over some of the musicians. Now, here's Brian. He's on bass. Here's Donald. He's on drums. Here's Derek. He's on clarinet, and here's Kenneth. He's on gin and tonic. There's Cedric. Playing the guitar. Brian. Playing the trombone. And David. Playing the fool. Well, there they are, the musicians and their instruments. Don't forget, for best results, keep them well oiled. Finally, it's story time, when each week we tell you a story with musical symbols and several other instruments. And today, you can help me make up the story.
5: Oh, goody.
0: It's all about a wicked baron.
5: Yeah, boring.
0: And a lovely young fairy.
5: Oh, what's his name?
0: A lovely... a lovely young fairy princess.
5: Yeah.
0: Now, let's hear the music for the wicked baron. And here's the lovely young princess. There she is. And listen, here comes a handsome young prince. And they all live next door to each other. The princess was a lady of purity and innocence.
5: How wet.
0: The prince had great charm.
5: Charming.
0: And the baron was wickedly handsome.
5: Ah, yeah, baby.
0: The princess was very lonely and very bored. She never had much on.
5: Except her black silk bra.
0: She was really rather sad. She used to think, if only someone would love me for my innocence, and not just for my trombone playing. At last, one day, the handsome prince
6: Came to the castle and met the princess.
5: Oh, I bet she was tickled.
6: Alas, cried the princess. My life is so empty and barren.
5: Oh yeah, baby.
6: It's also so beautiful, said the prince. Your eyes are like the eyes of a gentle little doe. Overcome with emotion, the prince turned and ran.
5: His ice cold fingers up and down her lovely spine.
6: No. Now let's have that one again.
5: She said. No. Did you all feel those fingers?
6: That's enough,
5: she said.
6: Oh dear. The prince. No, the princess. Look, you're messing up my... and you ruined my...
5: She said.
6: Oh, I'll you for this.
7: Look, when does the wicked Baron come in?
5: Just about now.

0: inside lavatory? The managing director will see you now, Mr. Watkins.
1: Oh, thank you very much. Come. He wanted to see me, sir.
2: Ah, yes. Come and sit down on this chair with this nice, new, comfortable, bright green cushion.
1: Thank you very much, sir. I do beg your pardon.
2: I call it a cushy poop, you see. I've only just got it. Most humiliating. Isn't it? Isn't it humiliating?
1: Yes, sir.
2: Very humiliating indeed, isn't it? By Jove, it's humiliating. Sit down it again.
1: Well, I'd rather
2: not. No. Go on. Sit down again. Go on.
1: All right.
2: Isn't that humiliating? And again. Go on. All right. That's enough. Don't overdo it. Now, what do you want?
1: You sent for me, sir.
2: Oh, yes. What was your name again?
1: Watkins, sir.
2: Oh, yes. I better write it down, just in case I forget. Have you a pen I can borrow?
1: Oh, yes, sir.
2: Ah, my word. What a nice pen. Oh, dear, I seem to have crushed it under my heel. Never mind, you can have this one.
1: Oh, thank you, sir.
2: Open it up and have a look at it.
1: Well, I'd rather not.
2: Nonsense, go on, open it up. Oh, no, that surprised you, didn't it?
1: Very surprising. Sir.
2: It's an exploding pen, you see. Oh, well, we'll wrap this handkerchief round. It'll soon stop. Now then, what do you want?
1: You sent for me, sir.
2: So I did. I wonder why. Probably just to humiliate you, I expect.
1: Was it about the rise I asked?
2: Ah, that was it. Oh, yes, that's it. Oh. As from April the 4th, you will have an increase in salary of £1,000 a year. How about that?
1: No, sir, I don't know what.
2: No, seriously, Watkins, you're fired.
1: But why?
2: Well, partly because we're having to cut down on staff, and partly because I enjoy it. No, that's an exaggeration. It's purely because I enjoy it. Now, this is where we say goodbye. What was your name again?
1: Watkins, sir.
2: Oh, yes. Oh, and there is one other little thing. As from last year, all my employees leaving the firm have to pay back all the wages they've earned. In your case, that would be £4,997, but let's just call it around 75 million.
1: You can't do this to me.
2: Yes, I can.
1: No, I've had enough. I'm going to say my piece. You can listen or lump it. 25 years I've worked for your lousy firm. 25 years I've sweated over my loom. And I have my rights, you know. Sweaty labour, that's what they call it. And you can't get away with it. You can't write rats all over all my hopes and dreams. Does the trade union movement mean nothing to you today? Is this the new Jerusalem? Is this the green and pleasant land we have striven for?
2: You've got egg on your chin.
1: Have I, sir?
2: No. Well, run along now. I've finished with you.
1: Yes, sir. Thank you, sir.
2: Jolly good. Oh, and if you see Watkins outside, tell him I want to see him, will you?
3: Now, here is a news flash introduced by Tim Brooke Taylor.
4: The House of Commons closed for the winter recess today. Throughout the afternoon, parents were arriving to collect MPs and take them home for the holidays.

0: Move that thing. Bye.
1: Wait a minute. You can't do that.
2: Can't do what?
1: All that. It's disgusting. We want a nice, healthy song about hobbies or pets or something.
2: Oh, very well. One, two.

0: 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Please check back soon.
1: Emotions, I'm in love with you. You're driving me wild with the way you move. Move that thing. Be my honeybee, so all the cats can see. I'm a wolf, so run real quick.

0: wild thing. I think you move me. Come on, hold me tight.
1: And now, episode 6 of our adventure serial, The Curse of the Flying Wombat, or Who Put the Tang in Lemon Meringue?

0: so far. Last week, we left our hero, Tim Brown Windsor, in... where was it?
1: Hong Kong?
0: No, I don't think so.
1: Oh. Well, does anyone remember?
2: Anyone remember?
1: Does anyone remember where we finished?
2: I remember!
0: A particularly scruffy member of the studio audience, appalling little man, does seem to remember where we got to last week, and he's climbing up onto the stage now. How do you do?
3: I'm a very great honour to be here, sir, and if I don't win a thing, I don't mind if I enjoy myself.
0: Yes, well... It's not often we get the chance to meet an ugly little weevil like you. You don't mind my calling you an ugly little weevil,
3: not
0: do you?
3: Not a bit, sir, not
0: no,
3: a bit.
0: No, good, because
3: I'd
0: that's what you are. You're ugly.
3: Yes. Well, shall I start?
0: Yes.
3: Right, the story so far. Tim Brown Windsor and his friends are about to set sail for Aberdeen in search of the green-eyed little yellow dog, pursued by Casey O'Sullivan and Masha Wilkins. And anyway, Tim's fiancée, Fiona Rabbit Vacuum, who's disguised as Jim Ladd, a cabin boy, and disguised as abducted by somebody, and so the others went back to get her again. And then there's Lady Constance and Old Hats and Captain Cleese and Old Peapod and Grimling and everybody in all doing the most extraordinary things because he wanted to get Jim Ladd back and everything and things like that.
0: Very good. You can go away now.
3: Thank you very much. Can I have my box?
0: No. Before you go, let's all give you a great big hand for being such an ugly little weevil.
3: Thank you.
0: No. On second thought, let's all give me a great big hand for being such a handsome brute.
4: So, Fiona Rabbit Vacuum has been carried off by some mysterious villain. Who was he? Where did he take her? What did he do with her?
5: Took one look at her and brought her straight back.
4: Very good.
5: Next morning, after breakfasting on cucumbers and radishes, we set sail with a fair wind.
4: Three days later, Captain Cleese sits below decks, writing in his log.
3: Well, they might have given him a cabin.
4: They did. It was a log cabin. Yeah.
0: February the 18th of August. How time flies. Morning, Mr. Hatch brought up my cocoa at 8 o'clock. Served him right for drinking it at 7:30.
6: Good morning, Captain. I brought up your cocoa.
0: It's all right. I've already told them. Now, what were you going to say?
6: It's very rough, sir.
0: Yes, but we still get paid for doing it. Mind you, the

0: She's pretty rough, too. In fact, I feel quite seasick. Where are the crew?
1: They're up on the deck, heaving too.
0: My.
2: Up on deck, there was great excitement.
3: Oh.
4: Hooray.
2: For the lookout had sighted a school of whales. Be that as it may, I must pop below for a second. It probably won't be as good as the first, but here goes.
5: Hello, darling. Fancy meeting you.
2: Great powers, I know that voice.
5: Yes, darling. It's me, Maisie Robinson.
2: Not the international temptress.
5: The same. Or at least very similar.
2: Of course, I recognize you now. The beard had me fooled for a moment. When did you shave it off?
5: Oh, Tim. Tim, still the same old joker and the same old joke. All these years and you still haven't changed.
2: Well, it's a nice shirt.
5: Do you remember when you first met me?
2: Of course, you were breeding those large rabbit-like creatures.
5: Yes, it was air-raising.
2: Maisie! Maisie, we're alone, but if anyone comes in, they'd get the wrong impression.
5: But we're not doing anything.
2: That's what's wrong.
5: All right, let me tempt you.
2: No, seriously, I'm changed. I'm no longer attracted by loose women. I'm wearing a ring, and you know what that means.
5: Not.
2: Yes.
5: But you used to be so masculine.
2: That's not what it means.
5: Very well, then. Very well, then. Hold my hand.
2: No, I don't want to.
5: Take me in your arms.
2: There's no point.
5: Kiss me.
2: Means nothing.
5: Undress me.
2: That's more like it.
5: There's someone coming.
2: Damn.
5: It's all right. I shall disguise myself in this false red nose.
2: I say, it's rather brightly colored, isn't it?
5: Yes, but all my boyfriends find it very attractive.
2: You don't mean...
5: Yes, my lovers like a red nose. Look through the door.
2: I can't, it's made of wood. But I know those footsteps. It's my fiancée, Fiona Rabbit Vacuum.
5: Quick, I must change my accent.
2: Too late.
6: Timothy, what are you doing with that strange man?
2: It's a woman.
6: I thought it was a strange man.
5: Who are you calling strange?
4: We would like to mention at this point that Miss Kendall is playing both Maisie Robinson and Fiona Rabbit Vacuum. See if you can spot which is which.
6: I thought it was a strange man.
5: Who are you calling strange?
4: Did you spot the difference? To help you... Whenever Miss Kendall is playing Maisie Robinson, she has on her false red nose. And when she's playing Fiona Rabbit Vacuum, she has on her real red nose. Next week, we shall be having another woman in to help out. But we're rather short of false noses.
2: You don't mean...
4: Yes, I want some red noses for a new lady.
7: Hey!
4: Well, do carry on.
5: You brazen hussy!
2: Oh, don't quarrel.
6: You call a woman...
2: Please, Fiona, amazing.
5: You slut.
6: Who are you calling a slut? I'm not quite sure.
2: Who's that?
5: Ah, Timothy.
8: Auntie.
4: We would like to mention at this point that Mr. Brooke Taylor is playing both Tim Brown Windsor and Tim Brown Windsor's auntie, Lady Constance de Coverlet. Let's hear those lines again.
5: Timothy.
8: Auntie!
6: Lady Constance!
5: Fiona Rabbit Vacuum!
6: Who is this?
2: It's my auntie!
6: Timothy!
2: Yes?
5: I'm Maisie Rabbit Robinson.
2: No, you're Fiona Robin Vacuum!
5: Timothy!
6: Timothy!
2: Who's that?
9: Great news, Lady Constance! Your identical twin sister is arriving in the next episode!
4: For a fortnight or less, the Flying Wombat sailed the watery main. We passed the time fishing, and the captain caught a pair of boots.
10: Look, two nice soles.
9: Don't touch them, sir.
10: Why not?
9: They might be electric eels.
4: On Wednesday, we threw several lines over the side. On Thursday, the ship was becalmed.
6: Oh, it's so hot and sultry.
11: Water! Water day for a daydream.
5: Captain Creel, help me up from bed. I'm covered in monkey poo bite.
0: Oh, Lady Constance, so you're coming up to scratch.
9: Sir, all these years, and I've never seen anything like this, sir.
0: How old are you, Grimling?
9: 108, sir.
0: Is that a fact?
9: No, it's a lie. Oh, look, sir, the sea. The sea is full of horrible, slimy creatures twisting and turning.
0: That's only Lady Constance gone for a quick dip.
9: And the waters are turning dank and stagnant. And the crew, they're turning dank and stagnant. And the sky a deep lurid. And the sky a deep lurid, horrible blue.
3: Yes, and the sun hanging in the rigging like a round red ball.
9: No, that's my balloon, sir.
4: But suddenly there came a noise from the crow's nest.
0: A breeze at last. I feel like a new man.
8: How about me, Ducky?
0: Oh, we haven't had a puff for weeks.
9: Sir, the cloud is getting nearer and darker and huger. Oh, sir.
0: He's raining again.
9: No, no, it's Hurricane Flossie.
5: Not my identical twin sister.
0: Quick, hand me that mirror.
1: Why, Captain?
0: I need a moment to reflect. By Jove, I'm a handsome brute.
9: Hurricane, it's a bonnet.
0: All hands to the pump. Man the boats, women and children first. Off to you, auntie.
5: Thank you, Sir Buffet.
4: This is the end. Will the flying wombats go to the bottom?
11: It can't sing much lower.
4: Will they ever get the green eye of the little yellow dog?
12: Have you joined the Angus Prune Fan Club yet?
4: What will happen next week?
0: Aren't I a handsome brute?
4: You won't miss next week's episode, will you?
11: No, not a bit.

0: And so, with the exotic rhythm of the Angus Prune Tune... Exotic rhythm. We close this edition of I'm Sorry, I'll Read That Again, which was written this week by Graham Garden and Bill Oddie, with further material by Peter Hutchins and Peter and David Lund. The gaily coloured voices you heard belong to Timbrook Taylor, John Cleese, David Hatch, Joe Kendall and Bill Oddie, who also wrote the songs. At this point, we would like to deny the vicious rumour now circulating about our producer, Humphrey Barclay. But I'm afraid we can't. So, there it is, until the same time again next week, when you'll hear John Otto Cleese say...
1: Yes, I'm sorry, I'll read that again. Again.
2: Hello, excuse me, I'm sorry, I'll read that again.
3: Did you?
2: My name is...

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2: On the Blockbuster this Saturday from 7 in the morning till 6 at night, Restoration, Rakes, and Revolution. 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

0: To present Arthur Lowe, John LeMessurier, and Clive Dunn in Dad's Army. The Captain's Car, featuring John Lorry, Arnold Ridley, and Ian Lavender, with this week's guests Bill Pertwee, Larry Martin, Betty Marsden, and Gerard Green. Here is the news, and this is John Snagg reading it. With Hitler continuing his tyrannical attempts to bring the whole of Europe under the heel of the Nazi jackboot, the people of Britain are becoming even more adamant that they will never succumb. At the headquarters of Warrington-on-Sea Home Guard, Sergeant Wilson is already in the office when Captain Mannering arrives.
1: Good evening, Wilson.
2: Oh, good evening, sir.
1: Anything in the post?
2: Well, there's a memo here from Colonel Masters, sir. Apparently the French general is definitely visiting Warrington, and GHU are planning to use a unit of the Home Guard to provide the guard of honour.
1: Well, I hope it's not us. Damned red tape. Anyway, I've never had much time for the French.
2: Hmm? I thought they were regarded as very fine soldiers.
1: Only up to a point. They were never much good after lunch, you know.
2: Very, weren't they?
1: No. All that wine and garlic, very debilitating.
2: Yes. Well, of course, you know about these things.
1: And there's all that sloppy kissing they get up to. Can't even pin a medal on a chap without kissing him.
2: Yes, well, if you were picked as the guard commander, you would probably get one.
1: Medal?
2: No, a kiss.
1: Oh. Sure, you, Wilson. I'm not having any of that sort of thing. Come in.
3: Well, sorry to interpose, Captain Mannering, but there is a lady outside.
1: Oh, really? Not Mrs. Mannering, is it?
3: No. When I say a lady, I don't mean a woman, although, of course, she is a woman, otherwise she couldn't be a lady, which she is. I mean she is a lady because that is part of her name, Lady Maltby.
1: Lady Maltby? Oh, what does she want?
3: Oh, she didn't give me any confidence about that, sir. Lords and ladies very rarely do, you know, sir. When we was in the Sudan, Lord Kitchener never gave any of us any confidence.
1: No, all right, sir. Show her ladyship in.
3: Very good, sir.
1: Better tidy yourself up a bit, Wilson. Hmm? Do your collar up for a start.
2: All right, sir.
1: And as soon as you've paid your respects to her ladyship, you can withdraw. I expect she only wants to deal with officers.
2: As a matter of fact, I...
1: Ah, this will be her. Come in!
3: Her ladyship, the Lady Maltby.
1: Ah, good morning, your ladyship.
4: Good morning.
1: This is indeed an honour. I'm Captain Mannering.
4: Ah, yes. I've heard about you.
1: This is my sergeant, who's just leaving.
4: Oh, I do hope not. Hello, Arthur. How nice to see you.
2: And you, Angela, yes. I must say you're looking absolutely marvellous.
4: Thank you.
3: Her ladyship seems to have confidence in Mr. Wilson. I think they met previous, sir.
1: Yes, I'd rather got that impression. Thank you, Corporal. That will be all.
4: Yep. One moment, Corporal. I know your face, don't I?
3: Yes, your ladyship. I've been purveying meat to your establishment ever since 1933, when his late lordship fell out with Sainsbury's.
4: Yes, of course. It's Mr. Jones. Oh, by the way, there'll be one book extra this week. My son is home on leave.
3: Oh, you leave it to me, your ladyship. I shall be able to do you chops or a nice bit of shin.
4: Thank you so much.
1: Right, that'll be all, Jones. Thank you.
3: Yeah, right, sir. Very good, sir. Thank you, sir.
1: Well now, Lady Maltby.
4: Oh, Arthur. Oh, it really is good to see you again.
2: Yes, I find it absolutely wonderful. So now I'm just coming home. How is he?
4: Oh, he got married, you know.
2: Yes, he did. Yes, Aunt Lessie, tell me.
1: Look, I hate to break this up.
4: Of course, you see, Nigel. Nigel is with the Blues.
2: Is he really?
4: Now.
2: Is he? My grandfather was in the Blues, you know.
1: Yeah, Wilson. Hmm? I'm quite sure Lady Maltby hasn't come here to discuss your family affairs.
4: Oh. Oh, you must forgive us, but it's been so long since we were able to have a chin wag.
1: Yes, well, you both made up for it now, haven't you?
4: Actually, I really came here to talk about my car.
1: Your car?
4: Yes. You see, I can't get petrol for it, and it just sits there in the garage. So I thought perhaps that someone could use it, you know, to help the war effort.
1: What kind of a car is it?
4: Oh, well, just an ordinary sort of Rolls.
1: Oh, just a Rolls?
4: The thing is, is, you see. Who would make the best use of it? The Home Guard or the Warden?
1: Oh, the Home Guard, definitely.
4: Oh, I'm so glad you think so. That Mr. Hodges, you know, he seems such an awfully common man.
2: Ooh.
4: Besides, you see, I already know Mr. Jones, and of course Arthur is such a darling.
1: Of course. Yeah.
4: I'm sure you're very nice, too, when one gets to know you.
1: I can assure you, Lady Mulberry, that if you allow us to use your car, we will take great care of it. My men are very reliable.
4: I'm sure they are.
1: I'm very particular who I have in my platoon, you know. Every man is handpicked.
5: Hey, Captain Manorin. We're all lined up out there waiting, waiting, and if you're going to be much longer, we're all going home. I just thought you'd like to know.
4: Good heavens! Who was that?
1: That was Private Fraser.
4: Oh.
1: He's a rough diamond, you know. Pure gold underneath. Just the man to have beside you in a scrap.
4: Yes, I'm sure.
2: Yes, but what would we actually do with Angela's Rolls Royce?
1: Well, I should use it as a staff car, of course.
2: Oh, I see. Yeah, yeah. There's all sort of shiny in Rolls Royces.
4: You can camouflage it, as far as I'm concerned.
1: Very well, Wilson. Lady Maltby says that we can camouflage it.
2: Yeah, but I mean, the large Rolls Royce, won't it look a bit silly?
1: How do you mean?
2: Well, I suppose we could always sit you on a cushion.
4: Well, I must be off. I'll tell my chauffeur, Glossop, to drive the Rolls over on Saturday.
1: Thank you very much indeed, Your Ladyship. Really is most generous of you.
2: Yes, Andrew, you're an absolute brick.
4: Goodbye, Captain Mannering. Au revoir, Arthur. I'll see myself out.
2: Bye-bye, Angela. Remember me to Nigel.
1: And me.
2: Oh, yeah, yeah. Oh, well, isn't she a sweet person? Don't you think so?
1: I think it's pathetic.
2: Hmm? Well, what is?
1: You. Hmm? Kowtowing to her just because she's got a title.
2: Kowtowing? I wasn't kowtowing at all.
1: But I can assure you a title cuts no ice with me. You can tell that to your Auntie Lettuce. Ah, there you are, Mannering. You've done me right in the eye, haven't you? What are you talking about, Hodges? And how dare you barge into my office? Never mind about that. I've just met Lady Maltby. She was thinking of giving me that car. Now you've stuck the sherbet in and put her off me.
2: We didn't put her off you.
1: Just so happens that we know her ladyship very well socially. Oh, is that so? Well, I'll tell you one thing. Me and my lads is providing half the guard of honour for the French general on Saturday, and I just hope you're not providing the other half, because I don't want to be stuck opposite your ugly mug mate. How dare you? And I'll tell you something else, Napoleon. From now on, you better watch your step. Because if I see even a chink of light from this hall, or if you shine a torch, or if you leave as much as a bicycle around without immobilizing it, I'll have you.
6: I haven't got a bicycle.
1: Then you'd better immobilize your bath chair.
2: He really is the most awful fellow, isn't he?
1: Well, what do you expect? No business to be chief warden at all. Chap's a greengrocer.
2: So was Lord Maltby.
1: Oh, was he really? In a big way of business, I suppose.
2: Oh, yes, yes, yes. It's not what you know or who you know. It's how much of it you have.
1: Yeah, all right, Wilson. Let's have any of that bullshit talk here. I'll just have a word with the men. Now, pay attention, men. I'm proud to announce that another vehicle has been added to our battle fleet. It is, in fact, a Rolls-Royce staff car.
7: Rolls-Royce? Can I drive it, Mr. Mannering?
1: Certainly not, Pike.
7: Well, bags our first ride in it.
1: Be quiet, boy.
8: Evening, Captain Mannering.
1: Oh, good evening, Colonel.
8: I assume you got my memo confirming the visit of the French general on Saturday?
1: Yes, I did indeed, sir. Very exciting.
8: Yes, well, as I happen to be passing your HQ tonight, I thought I'd just pop in. Because I'm sure you'd like to know that your platoon has been selected to provide the guard of honour outside the town hall.
1: Oh. Thank you, sir. An honour, indeed. There you are, men. You see the reward you get for being smart?
6: Yeah, another hour of cleaning and blankoing.
8: Yes, of course. One of the reasons we chose your platoon, Captain Mannering, is because of the speech which has to be made before the general's departure.
1: Ah, yes, yes, of course.
8: Yes, it has to be in French.
1: Oh. Well, I suppose I could practice.
8: Yes, well, according to our records, your sergeant speaks fluent French, so he's the obvious choice.
1: I wouldn't have thought it was all that obvious, no. But do you speak French, Wilson?
2: Well, you know, what you might call petit peu.
1: The what?
2: Petit peu.
1: I see.
8: Oh, by the way, I've been asked by Area to make Saturday as smart an occasion as possible.
1: I can't see how it's going to be very smart if we have those wardens sprawling all over the town hall steps.
8: Yes, you may well be right. Yet I can see that the wardens could quite easily make it look a bit of a shamble. Yet I tell you what, Mannering, I'll fix it with the mayor and the town clerk, huh? In the meantime, you can take it that your platoon will provide the whole guard of honor. Huh?
7: And Uncle Arthur will make the speech in French.
9: Bonjour, vous êtes... wait a minute. Monsieur General,
7: hello, Uncle Arthur. What are you doing here so early?
9: Well, I thought I'd be first so I could rehearse my speech for this afternoon.
7: I bet Mr. Mannering wishes he could speak French so he could make a speech.
9: Yeah, I expect he does, yes, yes.
7: I bet he'll be ever so jealous when you get kissed by the General.
9: Oh, I don't know. Mr. Mannering and I have never really been that close. All right, pop it to the office and answer that, will you, Frank?
7: Yes. All right, Uncle Arthur.
9: Now, where was I? Oh, yes. Mon cher général, nous autres sommes très honorés de votre visite. Yes, that's not bad, I suppose. That's what I wanted to say. Nous espérons que vous pourrez regagner. That can't be right, no. Yeah. Should it be prouvé?
7: Prouvé.
9: Should it be prouvé, do you think?
7: I don't know. Oh. That was Lady Maltby's chauffeur on the phone.
9: Oh, yes, of course, Glossop. What did he want?
7: He was on his way to the paint shop to get the Rolls-Royce camouflage.
9: Oh, yes.
7: But he's run out of petrol just outside the town hall, so now he's stuck there.
9: Yes, well, he'll just have to leave it where it is and shift it later when he's got
7: it. Yeah, but you don't understand, you see. Hmm? He's been told to shift it straight away because they're expecting the mayor's car. And the Rolls is in the way. Anyway, I told him you and I will go over there and help. Well, come on, Uncle Arthur. You and the chauffeur can push it and I'll steer.
9: Talking about Frank, we can't push a great big car like that.
7: Of course we can. You're ever so muscular. Mum's always saying so.
9: Is she really?
7: Anyway, I might be able to find some petrol.
9: Well, what about Captain Mannering and the others? The parade's due to start in 20 minutes.
7: Well, that's all right. I've written them a note. Now, come on, Uncle Arthur. Come on.
9: For heaven's sake, Frank, please. You always want to do things in such a hurry.
10: Sir, here are the papers you wanted from your office.
1: Oh, yes. Thank you, Fraser.
10: And I found this wee note on your desk. It's from Private Pike.
1: What does it say?
10: Rolls broken down... outside town hall, we've gone to help.
1: Failed to see what possible help Wilson, of all people, could be. Mind you, perhaps we'd better do something. I know. Jones.
11: Yes, sir?
1: Take your van down to the town hall and tow it to the paint shop.
11: The town hall, sir?
1: No, the... the Rolls.
11: I see. Very good, sir.
1: Fraser and Walker, you go with him.
10: I'll do that, sir.
7: Yes, sir. Oh, I'm all steady, Uncle Arthur.
9: No, Frank, I still don't think... we should have taken this petrol out of Mr. Hodges' motorbike. I mean, really, honestly, I mean, it's practically stealing.
7: No, it isn't. We requisitioned it. Anyway, I left him a note. There. That's the lot.
9: I expect Glossop will drive us both to the paint shop. But first, put the tin and funnel away.
7: All right.
9: Well, go on, then. Hurry up, Frank.
7: I'm coming, Uncle Arthur. Smashing, isn't it? I bet this will make Mr. Mannering feel ever so important.
9: Oh, I don't know. He has managed it so far without a rose. Quite lost it. Thank you. Thank you very much indeed. Thank you.
7: Hey, look, Uncle Arthur. There's another Rolls pulling up outside the town hall.
9: That'll probably be the mayor's car. Now, remember, Glossop said they were expecting it.
7: Oh, yeah, of course. Hey, look at the number plate. TM1. TM. Oh, that obviously stands for the mayor. Hey, the chauffeur's got out. He's going inside. Oh, can't see anymore. Town hall's gone round the corner.
9: Yeah. Just sit back and enjoy the ride.
7: Yeah, all right.
12: Blimey, Jonesy, can't you get this old van of yours to go any faster?
10: I must say, Jonesy, I find the idea of this old van of yours towing another vehicle highly amusing. I should think it's more likely we'll be needing a tow ourselves.
3: Be quiet. Look, there's the town hall on the left.
12: Yeah, and there's the Rolls outside.
10: How can I see any sign of Sergeant Wilson or young Pikey?
12: Well, perhaps they've given up and gone back to the hall. You can hardly expect them to push that thing all the way to the paint shop.
5: Hey, hold on, huh? We'd better make sure it's the right car before we tow it away.
3: Of course it's the right car. Look at the number plate.
12: TM1. What's that stand for, then?
3: Thomas Maltby, of course. Anyway, Joe, the rope's in the back. Come on, hop out and do the necessary, will you? Then we can tow it down to the paint shop.
12: Okay, Corporal. You want a boss?
3: Yep.
5: Have you any idea, Jonesy? How much Mannering's paying for this camouflaging job?
3: Ooh, about £8, I think. Why?
5: It's just that I have a spray gun in my workshop, which I use for touching up the hair, so I could do the job myself. And what's more, I'll do it for £7.
3: Ooh. I don't think Mr. Mannering would like that, Jock. It smacks of bribery and seduction.
5: I don't see why. After all, it's just dirty old brown and green paint. And we'll be saving money, mind you, son. Saving the platoon funds.
3: Well, all right, Jock, you're on.
5: Good.
3: Hope it won't take you too long to do the camouflaging, Jock. Huh? Otherwise, Captain Manning will wonder where we got to.
1: Any sign of them yet, Godfrey?
9: No, none at all.
1: I can't understand it. It's been 2 hours now. What on earth? Right, Napoleon, you've gone too far this time. What are you on about now, Hodges?
13: Listen, mate, your hooligans have pinched my petrol. And they didn't even siphon it. They turned my bike up and poured it out. It's like it was a ruddy teapot. And they left it on its side.
1: Nonsense, my men don't do that sort of thing.
13: Well, how do you explain this note, then? Petrol requisitioned F. Pike.
1: Let me see that. That's not how you spell requisition.
13: Yeah, I know. He's left out one of the K's. Anyway, another thing. You needn't think you've got rid of us wardens off that parade.

0: Apollyon, what are you going to do about my petrol?
1: I'm too busy to argue with you now. I'm going to inspect my new staff car.
0: Yeah, but I mean...
1: Yes. That's very impressive. Paint shop have done a splendid job with the camouflage as well. You know, Wilson, there's nothing like a Rolls Royce, though. Look at that craftsmanship. British throughout.
2: I must say it'll look awfully good as a staff car.
1: Good? I'll say it'll look good. I bet there isn't another one like it in the entire British Isles.
3: Lord, sir, I think you may have spoken too soon. Now, look.
1: Great Scott. It's another Rolls.
3: Yes, it's the same model. It's even camouflaged like ours.
4: It's twins.
3: What? Jones driving it? I don't understand this, sir. Why have you got two?
1: Well, typical Mannering, isn't it? One on and one in the wash.
3: Oh, be quiet.
1: Wilson, where did you get this Rolls from?
2: From outside the town hall. Angela's chauffeur was with it.
1: And where on earth did Jones get his?
3: I don't know, sir. We'd better ask him.
1: Believe me, I intend to. Jones!
5: Yes, sir?
1: Where did you get that Rolls from?
5: From outside the town hall, sir. Good heavens. Where did you get that one from?
3: From outside the town hall.
1: Oh, don't start that all right.
6: Captain Mannering.
1: Oh, what now? Yes, Godfrey, what is it?
6: Oh, I'm sorry to bother you, Captain Mannering. I just had Mr. Upton, the town clerk, on the telephone.
1: What does he want?
6: Well, it seems that the mayor has lost his Rolls Royce.
1: Lost it? Good Lord. Wilson, are you thinking what I'm thinking?
2: Believe it or not, sir, I am.
1: Just a minute. Godfrey, why did the town clerk ring us? Does he know that we've got it?
6: Oh, no. It's not that, sir. He knew we had a lot of men here, so he wondered if you could get them to look for the missing Rolls.
1: Confounded cheek. We haven't got time to go out and look for missing Rolls Royces.
7: You don't have to. We all know where it is, don't we?
1: Yes, that's a point. You keep out of this, Hodges.
8: Brewster speaks, sir.
1: Yes, sir.
8: I just thought I'd point out, sir, that as we know where it is, it won't take us long to find it.
6: One other thing, Captain Mannering. Mr. Upton said he hoped we'd be able to find the mayor's car quite quickly because the French general's supposed to be leaving in it after this afternoon's ceremony.
1: Oh, really? Wilson, none of this would have happened if you hadn't taken away Lady Maltby's car without my orders and with my petrol. Once and for all, Hodges, will you keep quiet? The thing is, what are we going to do about the mayor's car? They can't use it this afternoon with all that camouflage painted on it.
8: Could you spray it black again, Mr. Fraser?
9: Yeah, I might be able to. What time is it now?
4: Nearly 1:30.
9: 2.5 hours. I could try.
1: Good man, Fraser.
9: For £10, that is.
1: Just you have that car outside the town hall by 4:00. And with any luck, nobody will be any the wiser.
7: Oh, yes, they will, because I'm going to split.
4: You're a sneak, that's what you are.
7: You can call me what you like, mate. But unless you let my lads parade this afternoon, Mannering, I'm going to tell the mayor what you've done with his motor.
1: Very well, Hodges. It's sheer blackmail, but all right. You can come on the parade.
7: That's more like it. I'll see you there, then.
8: As General Kitchener used to say, sir, I think he's got us by the fuzzy buzzies.
7: Here, Napoleon, I've just come over to tell you that when you bawl out all that rubbish about attention and present arms, my lads won't take the slightest bit of notice.
1: But you'll make the whole parade a complete shambles.
7: All right, then. I'll bawl out the orders, and your lot can take notice of me.
1: Certainly not.
7: Oh, well, please yourself. Don't say I didn't warn you.
2: You know, sir, he really is the most unreasonable fellow.
8: Captain Mannering, I think Private Fraser's arrived with the mayor's Rolls.
1: Ah, just in time. Where is it?
8: Over there, sir, just pulling up.
1: But he hasn't painted it black. It's still camouflaged. What do the men think he's playing at?
2: Perhaps he hadn't got any black paint.
1: An undertaker with no black paint. Well. Highly unlikely. Fraser, what's going on?
9: Yes, sir. I'm sorry, sir. But I found I couldn't get it dry in time. I'm awfully sorry, sir. I did my best, sir.
1: I see. Well, thank you for trying.
9: Anyway, sir, I thought that under the circumstances, the best thing I could do was to...
1: Be quiet a minute, Fraser. I'm thinking. We'll tell the town clerk that we couldn't find the mayor's car, so we're letting the French general use our staff car instead.
9: That's all very well, sir, but...
4: Excuse me, Mr. Mannering. Look, I think the French general's coming out.
1: Right, fall in, Fraser.
9: No, but you, sir...
1: Tell me afterwards, fall in.
9: Yeah, but, sir,

0: They say, I haven't tried.
1: Number one platoon, B Company.
2: Not the wardens.
1: Be quiet, Roger. Storm out. Present. Arms.
2: Warmington on sea wardens, present. Dinner pumps.

0: Really, Wilson? Look at Hodges' men holding up those pumps. Making a mockery of the whole ceremony.
1: Well, I suppose you could argue that at least they're trying. Anyway, it might have been worse. They could have presented buckets of water.
0: Number one platoon, B Company!
2: Not the wardens!
0: I wish he wouldn't do that. Order! Arms!
2: Warm me to Nazi wardens! Order! Still a pump!
0: Well, go on, Wilson.
1: I beg your pardon, sir?
0: Step forward. Make your speech.
1: Oh, yes, of course, yes, yes, yes.
3: Of course.
1: Mon cher général, nous autres avons été nancés. Zone 3 is
4: what she saying, Mr. Mannering?
0: Oh, the usual trite rubbish.
5: It's just like Mum says, really. He can do anything if he gets the urge. Hey, look. The General's going to make a speech now.
6: Amis, chers amis.
4: What's he saying, Mr. Mannering?
0: Oh, some French drivel.
5: I don't think he drivels as well as Uncle Arthur.
6: Merci.
1: Oh, look, he's kissed the mayor.
4: Oh, and Mr. Wilson, and the town clerk.
1: Look out, he's coming over here.
5: I think it's your turn, Mr. Mannering.
0: Oh, God forbid.
6: Merci, mon capitaine.
0: Thank you. Merci.
6: Au revoir, mon capitaine.
0: Goodbye, mon général.
2: Hey, don't knock on a kiss.
1: Arthur, what do you think? Did you like it?
0: Of course I didn't. I shall never understand one man kissing another.
1: Well, that speech, sir. What did you think?
0: Well, wasn't exactly how I'd put it myself, but at least it was brief.
5: I thought you did very well, Uncle Arthur.
1: Thank you, Frank. Thank you very much. Oh, by the way, sir, I had a quick word with the town clerk just now and explained that as we hadn't found the mayor's rolls, we've let the general use ours.
0: Well done, Wilson.
5: Hey, look, Mr. Mannering. The general's going. I wonder what the mayor would say if he knew that that was his shiny black rolls under all that brown and green paint.
0: Not so loud, Pike.
7: Godmother. Godmother, there's somebody up. Just
1: look, knocked
7: it down.
1: Look. Look at the general's car. It's careering all over the road.
0: Right, Wilson. It's going to hit that wall. Good Lord. That was nasty. I hope the general and the chauffeur aren't hurt.
1: Yes, indeed, sir. Look, see, they're getting out. They must be all right. Mind you, the car's in a pretty bad way. Just look at it.
0: Yeah. When we do get it back, the mayor's not going to like all that damage.
7: I can't see why he should be very concerned.
4: What do you mean, Jock?
7: Well, as I've been trying to explain to Captain Money here, I did repaint the mayor's car black, but the damn thing hasn't dried in time for the ceremony. Mind you, by the time I get back to my workshop, it'll have dried nice and hard, but...
0: I don't think I quite follow you, Fraser.
7: It's really quite simple, sir. When I found that the mayor's car wasn't drying quickly enough, I had to use my initiative and find another rolls to replace it. So I'm afraid that lump of twisty metal over there is your new stuff car, sir. Or it was.
0: And I've never even sat in the damn thing.
2: Serves you right, Napoleon. Serves you ruddy well right.

In that episode of Dad's Army, based on the original television series by Jimmy Perry and David Croft, you heard Arthur Lowe as Captain Mannering, John Lemessurier as Sergeant Wilson, Clive Dunn, Corporal Jones, John Lorry, Private Fraser, Arnold Ridley, Private Godfrey, Ian Lavender, Private Pike, Bill Pertwee, Chief Warden Hodges, Larry Martin, Private Walker, Betty Marsden, Lady Maltby, and Garrard Green as Colonel Masters. The Captain's Car was adapted for radio by Harold Snowd and Michael Knowles and produced by John Dias.

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9: We present the news quiz with your chairman, Simon Hoggart.
10: Hello and welcome again to the news quiz. We start with the cutting scene in the corrections and clarifications column of The Guardian on Thursday the 20th of May, read by Vaughan Savage.
9: Yesterday was Wednesday, despite an assertion that it was once again Tuesday.
10: Thanks to Keith Sullivan for that. Let's meet the teams. Please welcome first on my right, Linda Smith and Francis Ween. Opposite them on my left, Alan Curran and Andy Hamilton. Linda, who's caught between Iraq and a hard place?
11: Oh, Tony Blair suddenly started behaving like a girl in a horror film who suddenly realises that the boy that she's in the lonely house with is probably the murderer. Just getting a little bit edgy and saying, no, I wasn't trying to leave, I want to stay here with you. Oh, the phone's cut off. Good. Then we're alone. He's getting a little bit windy about W. W, whose grasp on the English language has never been that firm, seems to be slipping altogether. He couldn't quite manage the name of the jail in Iraq the other day. Sort of going, and the terrible events at the Abu Ghraib, at the prison of Yabba Dabba Doo. There's all this sort of controversy about the 30th of June, when there's the handover to the Iraqi caretaker government, as they call it. Bush is trying to backpedal, he's trying to sort of win back the UN.
12: I think backpedal's a bit unsettling, given he's just fallen off his bike. I'm just I saw that and I thought, oh, they've taken his stabilisers off. And then I thought, no, how stable was he ever?
13: His spokesman explained it. He said, well, the road was quite wet and he was going quite fast. But you know, this president, he does everything full on. And then he said, rather bizarrely, he said, he certainly wasn't whistling show tunes. Which I interpreted as some deep insecurity that the president might be gay. I don't know if you saw it. It was one masterful piece of politician technique from Tony Blair. One of the journalists at the press conference said to him, would the interim government be allowed to overrule the military in the case of an operation like the one against Fallujah? And he said, yes, very positively. And then he said, that is the key question.
10: This week, Tony Blair's call for the Iraqi government to have a veto over coalition military operations was rebuffed by Washington. After the handover of power in Iraq, UK and US troops will keep their own commandos. The UK will keep Jeff Hoon, and the US will keep their equivalent of Jeff Hoon, Mickey Mouse. 2 points to Linda. Francis, who believes our children stand a fat chance of living long and healthy lives?
0: Yes, now there's been a report by the Health Select Committee, I think.
10: Mm-hmm.
0: Amazing apocalyptic stuff, saying that every child in this country will now die before its parents because their children are now so enormously obese. I mean, they can't even walk the 100 yards to the nearest Burger King to get their 11s of a double Whopper with fries and that sort of thing. And they make John Prescott look like Kate Moss. There's a huge national crisis. It's worse than smoking, apparently. It's killing everyone in the country.
11: Did you hear Norman Tebbit talking about this on the Today programme?
0: I'm sorry?
11: He kept talking about something altogether different. He was asked sort of what he thought about it. He said, well, it doesn't surprise me at all with the breakdown of the family and this bill on gay marriage going through Parliament. We have this incredible AIDS problem and we're basically legalising buggery. And I tell you what, John Humphreys woke up, definitely, at that point. Extraordinary. Is there some link between obesity and homosexuality that most of us are unaware of? His line seem to be, it is immoral, it should be illegal, and it makes you fat. I just didn't follow it at all. Poor old Boris Johnson was just going, well, I just, oh, goodness, oh, Lord, after all.
0: Well, yeah. Boris, Boris was playing the unaccustomed part of the voice of reason, I think.
13: Perhaps Norman thinks that obesity is just the posh word for buggery. Perhaps that's
11: there are a lot more chubby kids. When I was at primary school, in every single class there would be one asthmatic kid, one chubby kid, smattering of glasses, and one kid that smelt of wee. It was like they were government issued.
10: The Commons Health Select Committee has issued a report attacking the government, the food industry and advertisers for failing to tackle the country's huge rise in obesity. The committee wants a traffic-light system to mark out foods, green for healthy food, amber for food with some cause for concern, and red for all food served in Scotland. Andy, which political heavyweight accidentally started a game of Follow My Leader this week?
13: This is John Prescott.
10: It is.
13: Who has, on a few occasions now, speculated in a rather philosophical way about whether Tony Blair might like to widen his horizons. And they put him on the spot and said, do you think he will be Prime Minister at the next election? And he said, well, you know, probably, but who knows? There's always events, he said, like a rather sort of naff echo in a Radio 2 play or something, events. And he's being interpreted in some quarters as being less than supportive. Did anyone see, I don't know, you saw the footage the other week, fantastic, but it tells you an awful lot about John Prescott, of him playing football with the children. Did you see that? He was opening some children's sports event, and a little boy got the ball and ran away, and John Prescott chased him, and tripped him up. Gave him a good kind of whack on the shins, and the boy fell in a heap, and John Prescott turned back towards the cameras and walked towards the reporters, chortling away.
10: John Prescott fueled further speculation about Tony Blair's leadership this week when he cryptically suggested that future events might persuade him to quit as Prime Minister before the election. In response, Downing Street said Tony was getting on with the job. Bush's underpants don't iron themselves, you know. Alan, listen to this. I gave

0: Alan Weir's address unknown, bad for democracy. I think Andy knows the answer to this, don't you, Andy?
1: Oh, but then it's misdirected post, if you ask me. That's like putting it in next door. You have to go round, you have to ring the doorbell.
2: Is this about postal voting?
0: Yes.
2: And this ghastly thing coming up for the European elections. And I noticed that Joan Collins had joined Robert Kilroy Silk, and they now made up the United Kingdom Independence Party. And
3: Max,
2: believe me, no two people were ever more made up. And I couldn't quite I couldn't quite believe that I then saw the polls had improved hugely, and there was enormous support for Kilroy Silk, which I hope he always wears. You know, she was interviewed and her face fell. Rather a terrifying thing. And apparently we can now vote by email, telephone and post, but it's not going to be delivered because the postal service isn't working. And if we vote, it won't get there till 2009.
1: It's another example of not very joined up government, though, isn't it? Because on the one hand, they've got this big anti-obesity drive. On the other hand, they're making it possible to just sit on your arse and vote from... not even do that little walk up to the local primary school.
2: Well, can you imagine the size postman will be if this goes on? They used to do 5 deliveries a day, but slim as a flute. Postman weigh 3 tons.
0: Preparations for all postal votes in the regions of England are in disarray amid reports that some councils have not even printed their ballot papers. Those ballot papers that have arrived have been printed only with the names of the following candidates: Mr. T. Blair, the Prime Minister, Mr. Cheesy Grin, and God. At the end of round one, everybody's doing incredibly well. We start round two with a description of the Lock Fine restaurant in Portsmouth from the Daily Telegraph.
4: Housed in a magnificent old building on the water's edge, this is the perfect place for a long lunch. Dinner only.
0: Thanks to Paul Nichols of Midhurst for sending that in. Linda, whose bonfire of the vanities was the torch of the town?
5: Torch of the town?
0: Mm-hmm.
5: Well, I'm assuming this is the big fire.
0: It is.
5: The great fire of East London. Terrible, huge, great fire in this warehouse in Leighton. Huge amount of the Saatchi collection up in smoke. Actually, most people, if you wrote on an insurance form and there were 100 priceless works of art in that fire, it would be a total lie, wouldn't it? He's the only man in Britain who could write that with any honesty.
1: Do you like modern art, Linda?
5: Some of it, well.
1: It's just that's quite close to where you live, that fire, wasn't it?
5: It's quite close to where you live. It's quite possible that some local folk might have thought they were doing him a favour, really, thinking, helping him out with a little bit of a, you know, latent lightning.
1: Surely, isn't it possible to actually claim that the burnt down factory is an installation now?
5: Exactly.
2: If it was arsonised, then they find the arse who did it, and he then says, I did it because this is a statement of a conceptual art. It's deinstallation or something. I've burned it down, and this is mine, and it's worth millions of pounds. And no one can touch it.
3: But that chap's your hero, Michael Landy, isn't he? The
2: one Michael Landy,
3: who destroyed everything he owned.
2: Yeah,
3: so you should approve of all this.
2: Stood in Selfridges and tore everything up. Yeah, maybe he did it.
0: Well, possibly not. Peter's my artist. Many of Britain's
1: turning into Crime Watch.
5: That's the trouble with East London. Everything's Brit art round my way. You don't know if things are real or an installation. You walk into a pub, you think, is this a real pub or an ironic pub?
0: Many of Britain's leading contemporary artworks owned by Charles Saatchi have been destroyed in a fire in East London. Works of art destroyed are thought to include Damien Hirst's Careless Man with a Fag and Tracy Emin's Did I Leave the Gas On? Emergency services rushed to the fire in the small hours of Monday morning and spent many hours spraying the burning artworks with petrol. Francis, who apparently moves in insufficiently mysterious ways, is wondrous to perform.
3: Would it be God, by any chance?
0: Yes, but that's not quite the answer.
3: Well, I think that is the answer, isn't it? I think you'll find, if you read your Bible, that is the answer. Is it the Archbishop of York?
0: Yes.
3: He's been complaining that the Church of England is less popular than Harry Potter films and Lord of the Rings and that sort of thing, and he can't imagine why this is. And I thought it's fairly obvious, actually, because you can't eat popcorn in church services. And also, you don't then get to see the service on DVD 6 months later with extra features, special features, exclusive footage of the vicar in the vestry afterwards, down in the communion wine. But anyway, he's awfully upset about this. So I think that's the way to go for the Church of England, if he's worrying about congregations. They should do this, follow the example of Harry Potter. Merchandising, that sort of lark. They're lovely little fluffy toys of the nice Archbishop of Canterbury with his beard. Action Man dolls with gay bishop outfits. And they could clean up. But anyway, but is that it, or is it the Archbishop of Canterbury?
1: They've both.
3: They've been whittering on a week. And Canterbury is very hard to follow because he uses words like interiority a lot. So you're not entirely sure what he meant, but he did say that we needed more interiority. An inner chamber, I think he called it, in which things can echo for some time. Some of us already have these inner chambers, especially after Chicken Jail Frazee, but...
1: I think what the church probably needs is a cult hero. If you look at the fate of Thomas Becket, if the Archbishop of Canterbury got stabbed by aristocrats live on television... I think the numbers would shoot up.
0: England's two most senior churchmen have hit out at society's superficiality this week, with York's Dr. David Hope criticising the Church of England for its lack of mystery, while Canterbury's Rowan Williams has attacked the modern portfolio society. Dr. Williams described the ever shorter attention spans of so many today as worrying, oh, blah, blah, blah, whatever. Andy, listen to this.

0: Andy, which baby came in from the cold this week?
1: This baby is now 2 years old, but conceived thanks to the foresight of the doctors who suggested to a man 21 years ago, as he was about to undergo chemotherapy, that it might be a good idea to freeze some of his sperm against the eventuality that he wanted to start a family. I didn't know sperm kept that long.
0: We have to get rid of our waffles after 6 months. Although they're in the freezer. We've actually tried them after 8 months, and they're like bricks. It's very strange.
1: I'm putting on my scientist white coat now for this bit. I think they actually put it in what is basically antifreeze, don't they, or something?
0: Wouldn't have to be antifreeze.
2: Antifreeze.
1: There were chemicals. Yeah, it was. It's preserved in a chemical.
2: Professor, I don't understand.
0: You've been doing wonderfully. It's now going to turn into a silly, unsavoury, bad joke answer, isn't it?
1: I didn't go for any of the obvious jokes or any jokes at all.
2: You didn't say Mum's been to Iceland?
1: No, because that would have been cheap.
2: Exactly.
1: That's not a plug for Iceland, by the way. I don't want to get loads of groceries from them as a thank you.
0: Doctors at St Mary's Hospital Manchester have claimed a world record revealing that a woman who's given birth to a child conceived using sperm which had been frozen for over 21 years. Over the years, doctors have learned many things about storing sperm in the fridge, the most important of which is never, ever keep it in the mayonnaise jar. Alan, who's licensed to count their kill on the roads?
3: This is an absolutely extraordinary thing. You can actually get a splatometer. Motorists are being enjoined to sign up to a spot the dead bug on your number plate thing. And I don't know how you do that, because I, like anybody else, I drive. And when you get to the other end, there are sort of nine daddy long legs on it. But you don't know if that's... each one has dropped one leg, or three of them have lost three legs. I don't know how you can work out how many bugs you've killed. But at the end of this great sort of doomsday book in October, we will know how many bugs are killed on the average road by how many motorists. And that will have some knock-on effect with the birds that aren't there, because the bugs they should have eaten to stay there and flourish are actually on your number plate.
1: Surely
3: not. But I didn't understand any of it. Even as I said that, I didn't understand a word I was saying.
1: Surely the answer is to tag the daddy long legs.
0: Drivers are being asked to count the number of squashed bugs on their number plates as part of a survey into declining insect numbers. In Scotland, blood-sucking midges have been blamed for driving away tourists, though Robin Cook says he's not been north of the border for months. And at the end of round two, everybody has 8 points. Before we start the final round, here's an item taken from The Big Issue.
4: Plane spotters are to employ their expert knowledge to join the fight against terrorism under a radical new ID card scheme. Tony Dixon, editor of Airliner World, said, "The cards are a great idea. Spotters know a great deal about all aspects of aviation, down to the smallest things. If there's someone pulling a surface-to-air missile out of the boot of their car, they'll notice."
0: Thanks to Alex Brown for that. Linda, listen to this.
5: If tin whistles are made of tin, what do they make foghorns out of?
6: Bumble!

0: Snoop Doggy Dog's gone off, rather, hasn't it?
1: Linda, what's no longer a sticky subject for Singaporeans?
0: Chewing gum.
1: Mm-hmm.
0: 2 points, thank you.
1: Yes, very good.
0: No, apparently, like just about everything else, chewing gum was illegal in Singapore. It's the most amazingly repressive regime where they've... Everything, chewing gum. I don't know about Victory V's, if you can have them. Maybe you can have Victory... Lockets, I think, are borderline. There are, in some areas, there's bylaws against them, but, you know, it's not federal law, basically. But chewing gum was verboten because it makes a lot of mess on the pavement. So you weren't allowed to chew gum, but now you can, but only if you've got a note from your doctor, basically, to say that you need it for medicinal purposes. Now, I don't know what chewing it might be. I don't know, lazy teeth?
2: You need a licence, don't you?
0: A licence, yeah.
2: Actually need a licence.
0: And there are detector vans. In case you're trying to chew without a licence. It's not worth it. So get a licence, not a death sentence, is the slogan. It's quite effective. Seems quite effective, seems to work.
3: I grew up in Malaya, which is next door to Singapore. The doctor, when I was a child, prescribed two things. He said to my mother that we should chew a lot of gum as children and that we should be sent out to run naked in the rain whenever the monsoons came. And that was his prescription for a happy life. If you chew a lot of gum, he said, no child who's chewed gum and run naked in the rain will come to any harm.
1: But so you don't chew gum anymore, though, do you?
3: Certainly not. When you're doing that clever thing with sticking it on the end of your tongue and holding it there and then flipping it back into your mouth. I don't suppose you ever do that, do you? No.
1: Singapore is to lift its 12-year-old ban on chewing gum, but only for registered users and medicinal purposes. One Singaporean was quoted, this is true, as saying, it's easier for a 16-year-old to visit a lap dancing club than it is to chew gum here. An understandable concern, given that he was speaking as the manager of Spearmint Rhino. Francis, why won't man's best friend be swanning about anymore?
3: Oh, it's the killer swans.
1: It is.
3: They're on a pond in Nottinghamshire. And they're called Edward and Sophie, rather libelously. They took over this pond from some other swans. They muscled in on it, kicked the other swans out, and they sit there, the swans with attitude, especially the male one, who's called a cob, I believe. And whenever any puppies or dogs come along to this pond, this cob goes up to him and says, yeah, you look like my bird. And then he gives them a right uppercut with his mighty wing and then holds these dogs underwater until they drown.
0: What worries me about this story is that these killer swans are going to catch on round my way in East London as the dangerous pet of choice. Every balcony is going to have this killer swan with a big studded collar saying, Satan. I know he's lovely, is he? He won't hurt you. I won't only break your arm, but no, it's because he loves you.
1: Pet owners in Nottinghamshire have been told to keep away from a mill pond in Worksop after a killer swan fatally attacked two dogs. The killer swan has inspired a new version of Swan Lake, directed by Quentin Tarantino, called Kill with Bill. Andy, why are doctors being told not to get knotted?
2: This is Neckties Are a Menace. Shock horror. Now, I've always exempted myself from wearing a tie. I feel that if I was meant to wear a tie, God would have given me a neck. So, I only wear ties, you know, looking like Smithy from the Bash Street Kids. I only ever wear a tie if I'm made to, basically. So I'm pleased to announce that the necktie is, that they did some studies in hospitals and discovered that neckties are absolutely swarming with deadly germs.
4: Bow ties are exactly as contaminated. So it must be that male doctors are.
2: Or
4: stick to female doctors is my answer. I married one 40 years ago. I haven't had a day's illness since. It's obviously male doctors because the bow tie doesn't contaminate.
2: So, yes.
4: I don't, well, they can't wash
2: well it. Maybe if it's a spinning one, it might pick up germs on the way round, mightn't it? I don't know. But anyway, so that's it. So if you've got neckties at home, for God's sake, You're better off with a house full of asbestos, I'm telling you.
1: The BMA has expressed surprise that doctors' ties might contain high levels of dangerous bacteria, as the bacteria should have been killed off by the whiskey doctors spill down their fronts every night. Alan, whose dodgy double-dealering just wasn't cricket?
4: This is... what's his name? Wyn Jones. Alan Wyn Jones' cricket team that Delia Smith was supposed to make the tees for and got enormous credit for doing. And it turns out that she didn't make the sandwiches most of the time. She got them from Marks and Spencer's. She's a liar.
0: I'm not at all surprised by this story, actually, Alan, because I think Delia Smith's got very untrustworthy hands. When she's making things, they're sort of little, quite chubby, freckly hands. All the little freckles are sort of a bit sinister, I think.
1: Delia Smith admitted that the lavishly praised teas she'd whipped up for her husband's village cricket team were actually bought from Marks and Spencer's. One team member admitted he should have realised the sandwiches were from M&S when the queue for the tea was divided into cash only and five items or fewer. Before we reveal the final scores, let's hear the cuttings the teams have brought along. Linda.
0: This is sent in by Adrian Smithies from the New York Times. And it's a quote from Lieutenant Colonel Nathan Sassaman, U.S. Battalion Commander, whose men oversee the village of Abu Hishma in Iraq. With a heavy dose of fear and violence and a lot of money for projects, I think we can convince these people that we're here to help them.
1: Francis.
3: Simon, this is from The Guardian's Corrections and Clarifications column. It's about a profile of Daniel Dennett, the American philosopher, the great American philosopher they ran, and it's just a few little corrections. It said, we said he was born in Beirut. In fact, he was born in Boston. His father died in 1947, not 1948. He married in 1962, not 1963. The seminar at which Stephen Jay Gould was rigorously questioned by Dennett's students was Dennett's seminar at Tufts, not Gould's at Harvard. And it goes on like sentence after sentence, column after column. And after this very long correction, the last fact to be corrected is, the marble sculpture that Dennett was working on in 1963 was not a mother and child. It was a man reading a book.
1: Andy.
2: This is from Edward Hyde, and it's from BBC News Online. A US woman has been sentenced to 3 months house arrest after being spotted breastfeeding her child while driving. Catherine Doncas, 29, was nursing her baby daughter on an Ohio highway while driving at 65 miles per hour. In her defence, she said she did not stop because she was talking on the phone to her husband and taking and taking notes on the steering wheel.
1: Alan.
4: The rest of my quotes from here to the end of the series are going to be all about George Bush. This is one from Wednesday's Daily Telegraph speech that he made with that university thing where he was wearing that hood and gown. We want to make America a literate country and a hopefuller country.
1: Like that. Now let's look at the final scores. Both teams have a perfect 16 points each. And before we leave you, here's a quote from Sir Terence Conran, seen in The Independent on Sunday.
5: I go to the Chelsea Flower Show for a bit of amusement. A garden is not just for plants. Look at Dermot Gavin's balls in his garden.
1: With that, goodbye.
6: Taking part in the news quiz were Linda Smith, Francis Ween, Andy Hamilton and Alan Corran. The chairman was Simon Hoggart and the news was read by me, Vaughan Savage. The chairman's script was written by Simon Littlefield, George Poles and Lucy Clark. And the producer was Simon Nichols.
7: Yes, it's for you. It's your dinner. It's called Cupboard Love. Cupboard Love's different. 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That's right. It's a new kind of cat food. Moist. It's good for you. Like it?
8: New Cupboard Love. What the well-cared-for cat has for dinner.

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1: Oh, come in, Smithers. 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

Yes, you're absolutely right. Jimmy Edwards and Dick Bentley are back with June Whitfield, Wallace Eaton, the Polka Dots, and the BBC Review Orchestra, all inviting you to Take It From Here.

0: Hello? BBC Television News, controller speaking.
1: Oh, hello. Would you be interested in sending down your cameras to cover the opening of a new theater?
0: Well, we might be. What theater is it?
1: It's the Richard Bentley Theater at what... Hello? Hello? Oh, she couldn't have heard what I said.
2: That makes the fourth cold shoulder you've had in the past 10 minutes. Let's face it, Bentley, nobody's interested in your premiere.
1: Oh, well, it's a pity. I was hoping for a glittering first night with a theater thronged with stars of stage, screen, and radio.
2: Which stars have you asked?
1: Well, I asked Elma Cogan, but she said she'd got nothing to wear. It's Anna Neagle's night for floodlit football. And when I phoned Charlie Drake, I just didn't get an answer.
2: Well, he probably couldn't reach the phone, you see.
1: Still, all my friends are coming.
2: Oh, good, then they can both sit together. That'll be fine.
1: No. Please don't joke. This is a big occasion. I mean, after all, this
3: Excuse
1: is...
3: Excuse me, gentlemen. Allow me to introduce myself. I am Sylvester P. Cornwallis, my card.
1: Your card? Oh, yes. What'd you say? You have a premiere. Let us organize it. That's crowd right. Supplied.
3: Perhaps I can help, eh?
2: Well, what do you actually do?
3: Well, you know those crowds are glittering first night as you see every premiere we supply them.
2: You must have an enormous organization. I mean, those crowds generally need hundreds of policemen to hold them back.
3: We supply them, too.
1: Do you think you could supply a few stars to stand around in the foyer?
3: Oh, certainly. Now, how about Anna Neagle or Elma Cogan?
1: No. I've already asked them and they can't come.
3: Oh, not the real ones, of course. We use doubles. You see, you can have any star in pictures today for 30 bob and their bus fare. Now, do you fancy?
2: Well, what about Trevor Howard and Robert Mitchum? They dress the bar well, wouldn't they?
3: Oh, I can do them. Now, what about the foyer? Now, I'll suggest an interesting group of knights. Say, Sir Lawrence, Sir Ralph, and Sir John. I do the 3 for £4.
1: Well, throw in Dame Sybil, and it's a deal.
3: Done.
1: Right.
3: Right, now that gives you your static group. Now you want your starlets. They'll mill around and add movement to the scene.
2: Are they doubles too?
3: No. We find that real starlets come cheaper.
2: Oh, yeah.
3: The studios let me have them at 8 and 6 a dollar. Right, now...
2: You haven't got a sample on you, have you?
3: As a matter of fact, I have a typical starlet with me. I'll carry her for demonstration purposes. Samantha, slink this way, would you, dear?
4: I have no marriage plans. I'm waiting for Mr. Wright to come along.
3: Save it, dear. These gentlemen are not from the press.
4: Well, why didn't you say so before I come over?
3: This girl's got talent. Oh, you want a publicity stunt? Come into it, the newspaper. She's your girl.
4: I could do your feint right in front of the press cameras. And I could have a fight with another starlet.
2: Yeah. Bentley, honestly, you can't lend yourself to that kind of cheap publicity.
1: Oh, you're right, Jimmy. The Richard Bentley Theatre doesn't need this sort of vulgar sensationalism. After all, we're not the old Vic. I'm sorry, Mr. Cornwallis. We won't be requiring the services of your organization after all.
3: Oh, so that's your attitude, is it? Well, in that case, I'll send along another of our specialist groups for nothing.
1: Oh, well, that's most kind of you. What do?
3: They take over the gallery and boo.
1: Mr. Cornwallis, will you accept a check?
3: Oh, don't mind.
5: Now we welcome the polka dots.

0: Now we present our newspaper of the air, the Sunday Type. As usual, first with the news. Take this week's front page story.
1: Dope seized by customs.
2: Last week, officials at London Airport grabbed Mr. Jimmy Edwards.
0: Full of interesting features, such as theatre notes by Floodlight.
2: One novel feature of the new musical Flower Drum Song is that the curtain will be self-raising.
0: Motoring notes by Big Ed.
1: A famous firm of motor manufacturers has just announced production of a completely revolutionary baby car. It will cost only £50. Never before have people all over the country been so interested in the arrival of a new baby.
0: And so to our main feature. This week, the Sunday Type, impressed by the continued popularity and success of the Agatha Christie crime thrillers, has decided that obviously you can't beat a good old-fashioned whodunit. Tonight, therefore, we bring you a murder mystery that will gripe you from start to finish. We present...
1: The House Trap!
0: Our story begins when an unexpected invitation for the weekend brings five complete strangers to a lonely, mist-shrouded house on Erie Island.

0: Just listen to that. Looks as if we're in for a dirty weekend.
1: Well, our host hasn't appeared yet. I suppose we'd better introduce ourselves.
2: Oh.
1: I'm Dr. Thurston MacWinnie.
0: Oh, surgeon?
1: Yes. Actually, I'm known as Harley Street as Mac the Knife. And you?
0: Major Pimmington, ex-Indian Army, Rajput.
1: Where did you serve?
0: A tea counter, Naffy Delhi. How about these other two chaps here?
3: Joe Pickering's the name, gentlemen. Commercial traveller. Oh. No doubt you've heard quite a few stories about me.
4: How do you do? I'm Gordon Miles.
0: Miles, did you say? Miles. That's a familiar name. Where do you come from?
4: Nowhere in particular. I'm miles from anywhere.
0: I can see this is going to be one of those weekends.
1: Well, is that everybody?
3: Oh, no. There was a lady traveled across to the island with me. Oh, there she is.
5: Good evening, gentlemen. Well, am I the only woman in the party?
1: Apparently.
5: Oh, I can see it's going to be one of those weekends.
3: Well, we've already become acquainted, haven't we? Gents, this is Miss Vivian Chatsworth, the famous fashion editor of Debutante.
5: How do you do?
1: How interesting.
4: Look here, does anyone know what this is all about? I mean, where's our mysterious host?
3: Hey, wait a minute. There's a note on the table. It says, play the record that's on the radiogram.
5: How very odd.
0: Well, here's the radiogram here. I'll put it on.
6: Good evening. I have invited the five of you here for a rather special weekend. I intend to kill you one by one. I should warn you that every door and window has been electrified with 30,000 volts.
1: What a shocking thing to do.
4: Well, I don't care. I'm getting out of here.
0: No, Miles, don't touch that doorknob.
4: The man's bluffing. I don't believe there are 30,000 volts running through. This doorknob.
5: No. Doctor, is he?
1: Yes, I'm afraid he is.
3: Then now there's only four of us.
0: What on earth are we going to do?
1: Three clubs.
0: Four diamonds.
3: Five no trump.
5: Oh, I can't bear this any longer. We're all trapped, not knowing what might happen. Supposing another of us goes.
0: Well, we'll just have to play a dummy hand, that's all.
5: Well, I'm sorry. I can't say any more. I need a drink.
0: Good idea. Oh, well, at least there's a well-stocked bar here. I say, look at this. This must be some new American cocktail. Strike nine.
1: Don't touch it, you fool. That's strychnine.
3: Well, I'm not bothered, I'm sure. I'm off to the library and watch the old telly. Ta-ta.
0: Well, I'm going to have a scotch and soda.
5: Here you are, Major.
0: Oh, thanks. Well, cheers.
5: Ah! Major, what is it?
0: You've drowned it, woman. Oh, dear, dear. Oh, give me the scotch. Oh, must keep our spirits up, eh? What?
1: Excuse me, I'm just going to the library to get a book.
0: Right,
5: Well, Major, what's your theory about this vicious scheme to eliminate us all? Have you got any bright ideas?
0: No, not yet. When it gets down to just the two of us, I might have a few.
5: Oh, Major.
1: Major Pennington, come quickly. There's something dreadful in the library.
0: Not Lolita.
1: No, it's Pickering. Follow me. Just through here. There. Look. On the floor in front of the television.
5: Ghastly. There's an arrow right through him.
1: I'm not surprised. He was watching wagon tread.
5: We must do something. Why don't we search the house?
0: Right, I'll have a good look round. Well, I've searched the place from top to bottom. There's no one here. That is, except we three.
1: Then that can only mean one thing. The murderer is one of us.
0: No.
5: Well, what happens now?
0: I think I've got a modus operandi.
1: Well, perhaps I'd better have a look at it.
0: I've had that cured, Doctor. No, it's... Here's my plan. None of us must leave the room.
2: Not even if I put my hand up.
5: We can't just sit here and twiddle our thumbs. Let's do something. Well, does anyone know a good game?
0: Yes, how about murder?
1: Oh, Major!
0: I'm so sorry. Well, then, how about bed?
2: I don't think I know that game.
0: Doctor, you seem to specialize in being a nit. I'm suggesting that we all get a spot of shut-eye. Miss Chatsworth, you take the couch. I'll take the easy chair. And as a special favor, Doctor, we'll let you have the floor.
2: Oh.
0: All right, let's get our heads down. Come along.
5: I don't believe I shall sleep a wink.
2: Dreadful.
5: Well, good night, gentlemen. Oh.
7: Good night, all sweet dreams.

0: Are you awake, Major?
1: Yes, morning, morning, morning, morning, Miss Chatsworth. Miss Chatsworth.
2: Good heaven. Look, there's a Conservative Club tie round her neck.
1: You mean
2: yes,
1: she's...
2: Yes, yes, I'm afraid she's never had it so good. Just a minute. Which one of us wears a Conservative Club tie?
1: Well, at the moment, Miss Chatsworth. By Jove! You're not implying that... Why, I never become involved in politics, Doctor. I wasn't a field marshal, you know.
2: Well, it's not me. Here's my club tie. My club tie, the Harley Street Harriers.
1: This is all very confusing and mysterious. But looking at it logically, Doctor, there can be only one solution. If it isn't you, it's me.
2: Me? Surely you mean it is I.
1: So it is you!
2: Of course it's not me. Oh, this is ridiculous. Well, I'm going to go and get washed and shaved. If you're going to murder me, I want to look my best. Shan't be long.
1: Well, I'm ready for a spot of breakfast. Nothing like a shot of the old... Oh, you're back, Doctor. Doctor, you look ill. You've gone all... Doctor! There's a knife between your shoulder blades. Doctor! Doctor! Say something!
2: Ouch!
1: But they'd only leave me. They'd only leave me. And I didn't do it. Then who? By Jove, I need this drink. Just a minute. Yes, I begin to see it all now. The pieces are all fitting together. The murderer is... Ah!
3: That was the house trap. And one thing we would ask you, please don't tell your friends who did it.

0: best attention, please. Silence, please. 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He will accompany himself on that mellifluous lump of plumbing, the renowned euphonium. Ladies and gentlemen, one and all, I'll give you Mr. Glam.
1: Come on, man. There you go. Thank you, one and all.

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They fly so high. 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

0: very well sung, Mr. Glump. Very nice embouchure, too, here. You have one on the house,
1: yes,
0: now, right?
1: I had a bit of a comeback there in the middle of that, you know. Oh, dear. Thank you, Ted. Thank you. Fill it up.
0: Where's the glass?
1: Not me glass, the euphonium. You pour it in there and I'll suck it out here.
0: You know, it's a sobering thought that it's almost your last visit, isn't it, Miss Pup? You're all off to Australia, then, next week.
1: Yes, Ted. Yeah. And if she's coming now.
0: No.
1: Mind you, they was very near to having to go without me, you know. I was very nearly the late, Mr. Glum.
0: Well, you tell us about it.
1: Well, you fill the euphonium up to the top B flat.
0: I'll do.
1: And I will.
0: Right.

0: decided to come with you to Australia. Just think, Ron, a land of opportunity and adventure where we can forget the old life and start afresh. Why, who knows, Ron, when we've been over there a little while, you and I might even get... Well, we might even get...
1: Be bored to death?
0: No, Ron. Married.
1: Who'd want to marry us? Nobody out there knows us.
0: Ron, married to each other. Well, that is, as soon as you're settled in a job.
1: Yes, I've written off for a job.
0: Oh, how wonderful. There, you see, your attitude's different already. What sort of job is it?
1: A lifeguard on Bondi Beach. You know, saving people from drowning.
0: But, Ron, what about the sharks?
1: Oh, they don't need saving. They can swim.
0: No, do you think you're equipped for a job like that?
1: Yes, yes. I've got a rubber duck. Got a yellow back and a hole in the middle, and you blow
0: no,
1: it up
0: Ron,
1: with a thing.
0: No, no, no. Don't understand. I meant physically equipped.
1: Oh, the doctor says I'm as fit as I'm ever likely to be.
0: Oh, it would be lovely if you got the job. Oh, I've no idea you could swim.
1: I can't, Ed.
0: Then how can you save people from drowning?
1: Oh, I can save them if they're in the shallow part.
0: Ron, well, you'll just have to learn to swim properly. I can teach you the rudiments.
1: Yes, that's much more fun than swimming.
0: Yes. Ron, I didn't mean that. Stop it, Ron. Oh, you snapped my Alice bang.
2: Oh. Hello, hello, hello. What's this? The nightlife of a virile potato?
1: No, Dad, Eth was teaching me the rude bits of swimming.
0: Mum, are you looking forward to emigrating?
2: Well, no, Eth, as a matter of fact, there's a lot of things I'm going to miss, you know. You may think I'm a sentimental old fool.
1: I do, Dad.
2: You shut up. I may be sentimental, but I shall miss this old house and its homely muddle. This house, it may be filthy and damp and mucky and smelly. On second thoughts, I am rather looking forward to going to Australia.
0: Yes, Mr. Glum, and you will be proud of Ron when he's a lifeguard on Bondi Beach.
2: Lifeguard? Him? He's only a boy.
1: All right, then, I'll be a life boy.
2: So that's why you were trying to teach him to swim, eh? You'll never learn nothing on that sofa. Leastways, not swimming anyway. You want to take him down to the public baths tomorrow.

0: Mum, Ron's been ages in the changing room. But do wish he'd hurry. I feel quite chilly sitting here on the marble surround. Oh, look, there he is. There's Ron, just coming out of the cubicle. Mm. Oh, his swimming costume is very smart, isn't it?
1: Oh, I don't know. That was the height of fashion when Mrs. Glum first wore it.
2: Well, here I am. How do I look like this?
1: I don't know. It's always been a mystery to me.
0: Ron, here comes the instructor. That man in a singlet and white trousers.
3: Oh, Navi, you the young man I'm giving the lessons to, then?
2: Yes. Where do I start?
4: In the water.
2: Oh.
3: Come on. In you go.
0: So bad.
2: Oh, I don't like it here.
3: Now, sonny, let go of the rail.
2: All right.
1: Phil, what are you going on about? The water's only 2 feet deep.
2: It's not that, Dad. My costume slid off. I better climb out and get another one.
1: No.
2: I'll bend down and look for
1: it. Don't bend over then. The water's only 2 feet deep. Turn your head away.
3: There it is, sonny. Round your ankle. Now, slip it on again. That's
2: right.
3: It. Now, lie on your front, push forward with your arm, push about with your legs.
2: All right.
0: Look, Mr. Glum.
2: Oh, look, Dad. I'm swimming this...

0: been going to the baths every day for a week now and hasn't made any difference. I can't understand it. He knows all the strokes, Mr. Glum. He thinks the direction's wrong.
1: How do you mean?
0: It goes down instead of along.
1: Because what he needs is confidence, you see. If he had to do it, he would, you see. Mm. I mean, supposing somebody was to fall in the canal, just as Ron happened to be passing by. Well, I mean, he'd chuck himself in and he'd save that person.
0: Yes, I see what you mean.
2: Hello, I've been practicing life-saving on my rubber duck.
0: Oh, well, how did you do that?
2: Oh, I flung it in the bath, then leapt in and saved it. But I had to stop. It got its beak stuck up the tap.
1: Look, Ron, all he needs is a bit of practice. You know, how about coming for a walk along the canal? Who knows? Someone might have fallen in and you can save him.
2: But I can't swim there.
1: You never know what you can do in an emergency. Now, come on, you two. It's a lovely night for a stroll.

0: Here's the canal. There's nobody drowning. Let's go home.
1: No, no. Ron, you just walk on ahead.
0: All right, Al.
1: Now, Ed. Now, here's your chance. All you got to do is fall in, and Ron will dive in and save you.
2: No, Mr. I think I've changed my mind. I don't want to.
1: That's all right. You don't have to if you don't want to.
2: Stop pushing me, Mr. Glum. Careful. Careful.
1: Help! Ron!
0: I'll save him.
3: Look,
0: come back
3: then.
0: Where are you going?
3: Home to get my costume. Hello, Bitterwitch, and BBC Review Orchestra bring our recorded shows to a close. Those involved are Professor Jimmy Edwards, Dick Bentley, and June Whitfield, encouraged by Wallace Eaton at the Polka Dot. Eric Menneman and Danny Tooker wrote the script. John Announcer was Douglas Smith. The show is produced by Charles Chilton.

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1: 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With Harry H. Corbett as Harold.
2: Half an hour put up with him. He can't even carry on a normal conversation. He's not sitting on that skinny backside moaning its old bingo and threatening trebles and boozing at the skinner's arms. I know which way my destiny lies. And it ain't got nothing to do with woolen rags and brass bedsteads.
1: And with Wilfred Bramble as Albert.
3: What's he got to grouse about, I'd like to know? To listen to him, you'd think trotting wasn't an ancient and honourable profession. Always on about no time for golf and tennis and keeping fit. He can have a nice game of darts at the boozer. What about that lovely open-air life out every day on the cart?
1: And here they are in The Bonds That Bind Us.
2: In. Out. In. Out. In. Out.
3: Oi, Spartacus!
2: Don't come bursting in here when I'm working with dangerous apparatus. I nearly did myself a mischief then.
3: Jet sticks, Pandas, there. What do you want to mess about with all that lark for? You'll never have any muscles.
2: In, out. In, out. Haven't you ever heard of an healthy mind in an healthy body?
3: Healthy mind? You?
2: I'm just taking precautions against running to fat. I'm at a very dodgy age. My physique could slip away just like that. And if the alternatives are to become obese or to disintegrate like you, I'd rather carry on with what I'm doing.
3: Hey, what's in this box?
2: I bought a medieval collection. They're torture implements. A few thumb screws, knuckle dusters, foot stretchers. There's a couple of head squeezers, things like that. They might come in useful. You never know.
3: The grisly things you bring home. What's this? Don't tell me you got a straitjacket. That's not medieval. Anyway, what's the good of a straitjacket?
2: There was a job lot. A lady on the round. She was having a clear out.
3: Gordon, Bennett, look at this. A cat and nine tails. The things that go on behind the lace curtains of suburbia. Come on, give his hand with these.
2: Give your hand with what?
3: You know what. The first of the month, the early winners is out.
2: I'm not breaking up my exercises for your early winners. Continuity of rhythm is very important. I've got 5 dozen to do with these. Besides, you never won anything. Why bother?
3: Well, it's always the first time.
2: Oh, that is not bad.
3: Yeah, looking at himself in the mirror.
2: Yes, that is coming along very nicely. Well, did you see? Look at that. Did you see that? Oh, look. Oh, the pectorals are doing well. Oh, yes. A light sheen of oil over that, and I'd be a sensation down the camera club.
3: Yeah, great, Jesse. Stop looking at yourself in a mirror. Come on, read these numbers out while I check them.
2: Here we go. First of the month ritual again.
3: I've got a feeling this month.
2: Yeah, you got a feeling every month. You stand about as much chance of winning as you have for being picked for the Olympic Games.
3: Somebody's got to win it.
2: You never win that as long as you got a hole in your trousers.
3: Just read it. Shut up.
2: Right. Here we go then. Eyes down for the full house. £5,000. And the first lucky winner of this week. The first number out of the machine belongs to that international gambler and dilettante, Diamond Jim Steptoe.
3: Cut out the funny stuff and read out the numbers, will you?
2: Oh, hello, hello. We're getting a bit tense, sir. The nerves on edge, are they? The old palms sweating a bit. What has happened to those nerves like piano wires?
4: Oh, they haven't snapped, have they? This is the man who won £5,000 on a turn of a card at Crockford.
3: Will you read out the numbers? Here, give me the paper, I'll jerk myself.
4: Now, we mustn't be impatient. And it is A, Abel, B, a Baker, 3, 4, 8, 7, 5, 6.
3: Now, wait a minute. A, B.
4: Oh, God, it'd be much easier if you bought them in blocks.
3: I can't afford blocks. I have to buy one at a time.
4: Oh, it's horrible to watch. This something-for-nothing morality. I mean, this isn't what made Britain great. We're not going to conquer new empires with this sort of thing going on. Once a month, the entire nation transformed into a flabby mass of greed, crazed inertia, all scrambling through their little bits of paper. Are there no causes left? Has everything been done? Is this the promised land?
3: I ain't got any ABs. What's the next one?
4: He's not listening. Oh, well, I'm glad I'm not involved in it. Healthy body, healthy mind. Oh, Sparta, Sparta, that was the place. Exercise, that is the thing. Knees bend, hop.
3: Oi, what's the next one?
4: Look, I'm not going through them all like that. You call them out, I'll tell you if they're here.
3: TK 476291.
4: Now, oh, England, when will you get a leader worthy of you?
3: QP 915738.
4: Now, I don't think you realise it, Father. The Chinese are on the move.
3: 2AK 857462.
4: 2AK, yes. Of course, the rest has got flabby. I mean, that is the trouble.
3: 85.
4: 85, yes. It's outlived its usefulness. I mean, it's all gone.
3: 74.
4: 74, yes. It's worn out. Defeat. There's too much indulgence. That is the trouble.
3: 62.
4: Yes. We're just a tatty imitation of the Roman Empire, we are. Satiated, undermined by soft living.
3: What did you say?
4: I said yes.
3: Hey, let's see that paper.
4: Jaded, that is the word. Oh, it's all too easy. When you can see it in the faces all around you, they're purposeless, aimless. Nobody knows where they're going.
3: £1,000.
4: We're trapped in a pleasure-seeking, hedonistic, wallowing society. It's a terrible prospect.
3: I've won £1,000.
4: What hope is there? What did you say?
3: Harold. I've won £1,000.
4: Oh, it's mine. We agreed anything either of us won, the other one would have half of it. We did, didn't we? Now, you can't go back on your word. We bought those between us. Are you sure? Shall we? Do we rich? We're rich, Dad. We're rich.
3: Give me that bond. It's mine.
4: No, not all of it, eh?
3: No, you don't. Oh, no, you don't get the penny this. You give me back that bond. You get back your barbell.
4: I own half those bonds.
3: No, you did. You sold your half last year.
4: Who did?
3: You did, when you wanted to join the tennis club. You said you'd rather have the money, so you got it. All these is mine.
4: I'll buy my 10 back again.
3: I'm not selling.
4: Here you are. £10.
3: I don't want your £10. I've got £1,000 coming. A bargain's a bargain.
4: Oh, Dad, I was desperate for money at that time. You took advantage of me.
3: I didn't. You said Ernie Bogart, and you didn't want anything to do with him. I'm sorry, Harold. It's the principle of the thing. When you sell your chance, you sell it. If it was the other way around, I wouldn't expect it from you, Harold. I wouldn't ask it either.
4: All right, keep your money.
3: I'm going to.
4: I wouldn't touch your rotten, stinking money.
3: You're not getting a chance.
4: You disgust me. Well, see what it's done to you already. It is destroying you. You ain't even got it yet, and already it's corrupted you. It's turned you against your own son. Your only son. I have never seen you like this before. And I tell you, Dad, it's horrible to watch. You're ugly inside. Ugly. Ugly. Ugly.
3: Harold.
4: I am going to bed.
3: Harold, I'll give you 50 quid.
4: Don't insult me, Father. I cannot be bought. Keep your money. As you rightly say, it's all yours. I'm very happy for you. I hope you enjoy it.
3: Well, I was thinking of having a good old spend-out.
4: Yes, you do that. You've worked hard. I mean, you deserve it. If that's what you want, then so be it. You spend your ill-gotten gains. Good night, Father. I just hope we don't lose each other. Completely.
5: Oh, wife, 29 and a half.
6: 29 and a half.
5: Inside leg, 28 and a quarter.
6: 28 and a quarter.
3: Do you mind? Nice pattern, isn't it?
5: Very smart, sir. Turn up, sir, fancy.
3: Oh, yes, always a turn up. Useful for keeping me tag on things.
6: Wider, please. Open wider. Yes, I think I can fit you up very nicely. You can reach now. In the ball, if you don't mind.
3: I've never had an hair style before.
6: Oh, the blue rinse makes all the difference, sir. You prepare a manicure while you have the friction, sir.
3: If I can have that red-headed bird over there.
6: Thank you, sir. Oh, Jet, attend to this gentleman.

0: Oh, yes. That is very good. He's always wanted a sewing machine. Takes all that darn in. Dad? Dad? It's all right. I've unloaded the cart and put the horse away. You can come out now, Dad.
1: Oh, yes. Of course. His rotten, filthy, stinking money arrived today. I suppose he's down the post office. Oh, good evening. Oh, I'm sorry. Can I help you?
0: Oh, God. Blind O'Reilly. Dad, it can't be.
2: Hello, son.
0: What have they done to you? Don't keep flashing that eyes and teeth routine at me.
2: How do I look?
0: Like a perishing tailor's dummy. Where'd you get all that?
2: I've been up west.
0: Well, I can see you didn't get all that gear down the market.
2: I went in a taxi.
0: Oh, you did you?
2: Yeah, I've been spending some of my money.
1: Oh, yes, of course. I forgot. You're a rich man now, aren't you? Yes, it's very nice. Very nice indeed.
2: Suit's nice, isn't it? Good bit of cloth. Come on, feel it. And made as well. Best suit I ever had. 60 quid it cost me.
1: Oh, yes.
2: What do you think of the Barney? I've had a razor cut and blow waves.
1: Very attractive.
2: Lovely lotion, too. Hey, have a smell. Oh, I've got some new choppers as well. Look, not national rails. Good, all right.
0: Oh, my God. The ivory pouches have struck again.
2: He said he didn't know how I kept the last lot in.
1: Really?
2: I'm going back. And he's going to put some fillings in them now. Make them look more real. He's very artistic.
0: Fillings in false teeth? It's decadent, that's what it is. It's decadent.
2: It's 75 quid, they cost me.
1: You didn't buy a Rolls Royce while you was out there, did you?
2: Daft. I only won 1,000. I got a silk shirt. I bought a 3 and a Christian Dior tie. I got 6 of them coming. And 2 other suits. Different style, of course.
1: Oh, of course.
2: Tweeds, you know, for country wear. I told them I'd go down to Ascot one day.
1: Oh, I thought you might have put some of it into the post office.
2: Well, I thought about it and then I thought, no, I thought. Just enjoy yourself for a change. You only live once, don't you?
1: Some of us do.
2: Cigarette?
1: Case is gold, ain't it?
2: Oh, yeah. Got me initials on it. Look, lovely shop, Allergies, isn't it?
1: Oh, yes. I mean, I wouldn't shop anywhere else, personally. Oh, yes, I mean, you can often see my awesome cart parked outside. I mean, popping in and out all the time, I am. Oh, yeah. I mean, I bought my last rig out there. How do you like it? It's all hand-torn.
2: You sound annoyed.
1: Annoyed? No, I'm not annoyed. It's just that... Don't come in here flaunting yourself in front of me. I'm not interested. We all know you come into some money, but don't show off to me. I don't want to know. If you want to spend it, don't tell me about it. And a word of advice. Throw the walking stick away. It makes you look old.
2: You're jealous, aren't you?
1: Well, it's a bit of a waste of time, isn't it? I mean, a silly old twit like you, done up like an elderly dress designer. But it looked better on me, that is all. When I think of what I could do with that money. But now, you have to waste it, frittering it away on punching yourself up.
2: Yeah, and I've had a good time doing it. I've waited a long time for this, and I ain't stopping till I've spent it all.
1: Where are you going now?
2: I'm going back up to town. I'm going to stay at a hotel for a few days. A posh one. And I'm going to restaurants and nightclubs. I'm going to have a good time. I was going to take you out to dinner. But if that's the way you feel about it, you've had it.
1: Now look, Dad, leave some of your money here. Don't take it all with you. It'll all be nicked.
2: I shall leave it with the hotel manager to keep in his safe. Good night, Harold.
1: But, Dad, oh, I ain't got any money. I mean, I bought this sewing machine today and a lot of other stuff.
2: Here's a fiver. Don't waste it. And before I go, you might like these.
1: What's this?
2: My old clothes.
1: What are you on them for?
2: Oh, you're still in the business, aren't you? 3.5 pounds of assorted rags there. I don't want anything for them. Whatever you get, you can keep.
3: Where's the best place to stay up west? There's a good view of the river from the Savoy. Where do you normally stay when you're in town?
0: I think you'd better go. You don't want to get blood all over that nice new suit, do you?
2: Temper, temper. Don't work too hard. Pip, pip, old thing. Tom, Bertie, and Bertie are all yet 10:30 now.
1: Don't think I'm going to forget this, Bertie, because I'm not. I mean, that money won't last forever, and you come crawling back here when it's gone, and your life won't be worth living. I'll have you out in the morning so early, it won't be worth your while going to bed. I'll work you to death. I'll run you into the ground. You wish you were the horse by the time I'll finish with you. Oh, oh, oh, oh, God, I'm going to kill you, kill you, kill you. Oh, what a lousy, stinking mess. Still, I'm not cleaning the place up. I mean, it can stay like it till he comes back. Ugh. I suppose he's sitting in the silver grill somewhere, filling his guts. There'll be waiters hovering all round him. Oh, he'll enjoy that, all right, yes. All servile, yes, sir. Now, sir, are the Earth's Benedictine two sirs liking? Is the Chambolet Musigny at the right temperature? Oh, why is it always the old people who win all the money? That's not right. What's that burning?
2: Hello, son.
1: Oh, you come back. Oh, it's your cigar, is it? I thought it was something horrible in the stove. I see. Spent all your money, I suppose. Well, you can get all that clobber off and get stuck into them dishes. There's 5 days washing up, Albert.
2: No, I haven't come back, not yet. I just popped in to see how you was getting on.
1: Oh. Oh, I'm all right, thank you. You need not have bothered. I'm managing very nicely on my own. Thank you. I hadn't noticed your absence, quite frankly.
2: I bought you a present. It's an electric razor.
1: No, thanks. I don't want any presents from you. Anyhow, I prefer soap and water, thank you.
2: Al, I'm trying to be nice.
1: It's a bit late for that, ain't it?
2: The razor was a sort of a peace offering.
1: I am not interested. Oh, would you forgive me while I have my dessert? I will not insult you by offering you prunes out of my tin.
2: Now, I'm sorry you still feel this way. Only... I've got somebody outside I'd like you to meet.
1: Oh?
2: Friend of mine.
1: Oh. Who is it? The Duke of Bedford? Prince Charles?
2: No, it's a lady.
1: It's not her.
2: No, it's not. It's Madge.
1: It's who?
2: Madge. Hang on a minute.
1: Madge?
2: It's all right for you to come in now, love.
4: No, thanks.
2: Madge, this is me son, Harold. Harold, this is Madge.
4: Oh, so you're Harold. Albie's told me so much about you, haven't you, Albie?
1: Albie? Would that be you?
2: That's what Madge calls me.
1: Oh, I could think of a more apt name.
2: Well, now, would you like to sit down, Madge? Let me dust a chair for you.
1: Oh, I wouldn't bother, Dad. I expect she's been in dirtier places than this.
4: No, I don't think I have. You didn't tell me you lived in a place like this, Albie, darling.
2: Oh, I don't. I live at the Savoy when I'm in town there. what did you like to drink? Sweetie.
1: Shall I leave you two lovebirds alone?
2: No, son. We got something to tell you, but let's celebrate first. Get Madge a drink, Al.
1: Certainly. Here you are. How about a nice brown ale? What would you like, Father?
4: I suppose you do have glasses in here.
2: Yeah, give Madge a glass, Al.
1: Oh, does she want a glass? But this one's a bit dirty. Only he ain't been home lately to do the washing up. Till it's only had gin in it, you won't mind that, will you?
4: Stick it up your kilt.
1: Oh.
4: Albie, tell him why we've come and let's get out of this hole.
2: Well, go on,
4: are you going to tell him or not?
2: Harold, it's...
4: Oh, mind out. Look, you see that? You see that on my finger? although I don't suppose you can tell a real diamond when you see one. It's an engagement ring. Your dad and I are engaged.
0: Engaged? Oh, gold.
3: I asked her this afternoon, and she said yes.
0: I expect she did. It's not often a bird of her age gets proposed to.
4: Now, now, Sonny Jim, that's no way to speak to your future mummy.
3: Oh. We've agreed on a sort of trial engagement. We're going to Monte Carlo tomorrow for holiday to see if we're compatible.
0: To see what? Oh, that'll be nice for her, won't it? I mean, that should cost you a few, Bob. But, of course, she'll need all new dresses and everything, won't she? I mean, she can't go down there looking like that, can she?
4: Look, you are at your
3: desk! Put that bottle down and don't get upset. I told you it'd be funny, didn't I? Let me have a word with him. We'll soon sort it out. Into the kitchen, you.
0: You will excuse us, won't you?
3: Now then, you shut up and listen to me.
0: Now, shut up. 5 days on your own, and this is what happens. Where did you pick up that old slag for gold flight?
3: Maggie's not an old slag.
0: Where did you pick her up? What shop window was she advertising in?
3: I met her in a club in Soho.
0: Uh-huh.
3: 3 nights ago. She was lonely and I was lonely, and then we saw each other. It's been what you call a whirlwind courtship.
0: Oh, God.
3: I know what you're thinking, but you're wrong. She wasn't like all the other girls in there.
0: Oh, blimey. What were the others like then? How much have you spent on her?
3: Mind your own business.
0: Look, Dad, she's after your loot. She's only interested in what she can get out
3: of
0: you.
3: That's not true. She said she'd marry me.
0: Oh, that was to get the ring. That's how they work, Dad. Now, look, I don't want to be cruel, but she wouldn't marry you in a month of Sundays. How old is she?
3: 27.
0: 27? Ask yourself, what's a bird of 27 marrying an old twit of 66 for? If it's not for the gelt.
3: She prefers older men.
0: Well, of course she does. They're more simple. Think, Dad. Think, for God's sake, think. Look, she's got the ring, which she won't get back. She'll have the trip to Monte Carlo. Whatever you buy in the meantime. Oh, look, Dad, do I have to spell it out? You'll be engaged for as long as your money lasts. How much you got left?
3: About 500.
0: 500? If I went out there and told her that's all you've got left, you wouldn't see her backside for dust. Look, Dad, you're going to get hurt, and I don't want to see that. Oh, look at the difference in your ages. I mean, it wouldn't work anyway. 27 and 66. Look, I'm telling you, Dad, if you marry her, you'll be dead in 6 months.
3: Yeah, what a way to go.
0: Oh, well, I mean, if you're going to be coarse, if you won't see what she is, I'm going to have to prove it to you. Look, I'm sorry about this, Father, but you'll thank me for it after. Come here.
3: Let me go. What are you doing?
0: Ow! I'm sorry, Dad, but drastic ills calls for drastic cures.
3: Take that handkerchief away from my mouth. Don't talk about it.
0: I'm going to keep you quiet just for a bit. I mean, this is hurting me more than it is hurting you. Yeah, you didn't think that straight jacket was going to come in so handy, did you? Now, that's better. Now, a bit of realism. A bit of shaving soap round the mouth. Oh, yes, that'll do nicely. I'm sorry, but we must have foam on the lips. No, really, I'm sorry, Pater, but it's for your own good. Now, what else have we got? Thumb screws? No, I don't want them. A garret? No. Oh, yes. A neck piece on a chain. That's a very pretty little piece on you, Dave. Now, we'll just fasten it round this water pipe. Yes. That is very effective. Right. Now, listen to this.
1: Dad! Dad! Control yourself! Oh, Dad! Calm down, Dad! Father, please, I beg of you, come! Dad, please! Calm down, Dad! Father,
4: what's going
1: please.
4: On in there?
1: Don't come in! It's not pretty, son!
4: What's that?
1: It's him, your LB. Oh, I wish you hadn't seen him like this. He's had another attack.
4: Oh, he's
1: dropping
4: at the mouth.
1: Yeah, I know he is. I was right he was going to have another one when he left home. I saw the new moon and I thought, this is it.
4: What are we going
1: to
4: do?
1: I'll have to phone the police.
4: Police? Why?
1: Well, all this money he's been spending, all these clothes and that ring.
0: Well, it's not his money, is it?
1: Mm-hmm. No, he's nicked it. Mm-hmm. He always does.
0: Mm-hmm. Look, you look after him while I go and find the police.
4: I am not getting involved with no police.
0: Oh, but you've got to, haven't you? I mean, it's all got to come out. Where he got it, who he spent it on, getting engaged. Mm-hmm. I mean, surely you're going to stand by your fiancé in his hour of need. You can't leave him like this.
4: Can't I? You just watch me, mate.
0: You're not going to the police, or what?
4: You get away from that door. I can't see the police. Look, Harold, here's the ring back. Now, keep me out of it. There's a good boy. I don't want to see the police.
0: Why ever not?
4: You're joking. He's the fifth one this year. Look, apart from the ring and a few hot dinners, that's all I've had out of the poor old devil. Look, you know the score.
0: I don't know what you mean.
4: It's my living.
0: Well, I will try and keep you out of it, but I cannot promise.
4: Oh, thanks. You're a doll. Look, tell him I'm sorry when he's better. Oh, he's quite a nice old man, really, isn't he? Who'd have thought it, though? Bonkers. Here. It could have happened while we were,
0: It could have easily.
4: No. Hey, to get danger money, the chances are. Take. Ta-da. Oh, keep him away from the West End. He's too easy, poor old devil. Here, and you better get the ambulance as well.
0: Yes, I will. Cheerio.
4: Ta-da. Here. You got 5 bob for my taxi?
0: Yeah, all right, here. Yeah.
4: Oh, now don't forget, keep me out of it.
0: All right. I'm sorry, Dad. Oh, come on. Let's get all this clobber off here. Oh, look. I've creased up your new suit with that thing. I didn't hurt your mouth, did I? With that gag. Here, come on. You better come and sit down. Oh, you must be a bit shaky. Come on. But it was best to find out now rather than later, Dad, wasn't it? I'll get you a drink. Here you are. You get this down, you. It's my best brandy, Cordon Bleu. Look, I don't want you to think that I'm proud of what I have done, Dad.
5: There's no fool like an old fool, is there?
0: Oh, I don't know. I've been had myself before now. And, Dad, I got the ring back. It is a lovely ring, Dad. How much did you give for it?
5: 7 and 6.
0: Now, no!
5: 7 and 6. Down the market. It's paste. Oh, God, blimey. I'm not as daft as that, you know.
1: You crafty old devil.
5: You live and learn, don't you? The next one, I better look out for herself. Still, you know, apart from that, I had quite a nice time. Made a nice break. Yes, very nice at the Savoy. Lovely room. And the service. They take the bones off the fish for you, you know.
1: Do they really?
5: They don't touch it with their fingers. Oh, I don't know how they do it. They get these two knives, you see. Here, let me show you. It's marvellous to watch them.
0: Go on.
6: The rope feels scratchy, tickly raw. That's what Vic cough drops are for. Tastes like a sweet, soon like a medicine. Vic cough drops.
7: Is that proper farmhouse cheddar?
8: No, I don't think so.
7: What about that?
8: No. It's quite nice, though.
7: Is it? Do you think I might try a piece? Have 2 ounces, please.
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0: one day in this lousy, stinking penal colony and I'm cracking up. Everyone's so deranged and brutal, it's frightening. This afternoon, I was so depressed, I went to see the social worker.
1: Was he any help?
0: Not really, he beat me up. He said I was a whining Nancy boy with girly white legs. Then pummeled me repeatedly with his book, showing compassion to inmates.
1: I thought social workers were supposed to be nice.
0: In the end, I was so shell-shocked, I went to see the priest and explained everything.
1: What did he say?
0: He said I was a whining baby who was missing his mother. Then he beat me up too. You can still see the crucifix marks in the back of my head.
1: It's because we're in G Tower. All the staff are mad here. One of the guys was saying, though, as a reward for good behaviour, they moved to the luxury block on D Wing. Everything's really nice there. They even shampoo the rats. Groom the tails and everything.
0: I must look it up in my Michelin guide to penal hellholes. I'm sure it probably gets the full 5 slop out buckets.
1: They've got everything. TVs, music sensors. They've even got a trouser press.
0: Since when were you interested in a trouser press? You care less about your appearance than a member of the Dutch royal family.
1: No, I was thinking that if we got moved to a cell with a trouser press, we could make cheese toasties.
0: What's this? Floor 13 information pack. If privacy is required when using toilet, please wear blindfold.
1: What's the book?
0: Gideon's Bible.
1: He follows me everywhere, that bloke. I was staying in a hotel once. He left his Bible behind there as well. Then 2 years later, another hotel, and those he get left it behind again.
0: Everything is ruined. My career's over. I've no goal, no hope, no life.
1: Yeah, but how come that starts to get you down now?
0: Maybe you hadn't noticed, but we're going to spend the next 2 years in the brig. 2 years with the scum of the universe, hardened criminals, deranged droids, people so unbalanced and debauched they couldn't even get elected as President of the United States. We've got to escape.
1: No, the security cameras everywhere. You know that mad geezer with the one eye and the funny tick? He said it was impossible.
0: He was bound to say that. He was the warden. If only I'd hired a smarter lawyer instead of the brain-dead, pompous, stupid-haired git I ended up with.
2: You defended yourself.
0: Yes, and I don't need reminding of that, thank you very much. 2 years in the tank.
1: 2 years.
0: How did I get into this mess?
1: I think the blindfold's supposed to be for me.
3: This is a diary of Captain F. Hollister of the mining ship Red Dwarf. Several of my crew are presently being tried for crimes against the Space Corps. Are you familiar with the mind scan?
4: We are familiar with the mind scan, sir.
3: You understand that it will involve the administration of psychotropic drugs, that is, drugs which affect your mental state, making this process possible? If you accept, say aye.
5: Aye.
3: Please sign the consent forms and seal them into the envelopes provided. We reconvene at 10 a.m. tomorrow. To test the veracity of their defense, unknown to them, I've had them placed in artificial reality where their actions can be observed. Right now, they believe they're escaping, but we just want to observe what they do.
0: So that means that if anyone happens to mention any special agreements that they've entered into... Can you excuse me? I think I've left the iron on.
3: Rimmer, one of the least able of my crew... ...has started acting very suspiciously... being incredibly insightful and efficient. I suspect he may have access to the crew's confidential files. We also believe he may be in possession of a virus which makes him incredibly attractive to the opposite sex. This is obviously a remarkable serum, and as a responsible senior officer of the Space Corps, it's imperative I gain possession of this solution and use some myself.
5: Oh, my God, you are sexy. So very, very sexy.
3: Yesterday, he was observed injecting his groin with anesthetic, something we believe he did to regain some self-control. I also suspect someone, possibly Lister, has given Rimmer access to the crew's confidential files, and he's using this information to blackmail his way up the chain of command. It's sickening. It's unforgivable. But it's a technique that can work. I should know. I use the same method myself to become captain. If the crew discover I'm really just Dennis the Donut Boy, I'm finished. I will continue to observe Lister's actions in AR and expect my suspicions to be confirmed. Report ends.
6: This is ground control to Mission 3.
7: You don't appear to have flight clearance. Please state your name and clearance code.
8: Ground control, this is,
9: Major Tom.
8: Yeah.
7: Major Tom, what is your clearance code and pilot number?
8: I'm sorry, I left all my details in my other pants.
7: I'm sorry, I didn't catch that.
8: Wow!
7: Without takeoff clearance, I can't permit you to fly.
8: I can handle this thing okay. I'm good. I'm better than good. I'm smooth. Smooth.
7: Well, that's as may be, but I need a little proof that you can fly that thing.
8: Fly? I can make this thing dance.

0: Happy Saturday?
1: I am now.
0: Holy schmoly. I got a date in 3 days' time. I'm going to start getting ready.
2: You're going nowhere, man. We are...

0: No one's allowed in their room. I beat it.
1: Angus Thornton, age 36, middle name Lionel. Inside leg measurement 29, neck size 16, circumcised.
0: When do you know all this?
1: Jazz fan. Good credit rating. Once admitted to hospital totally naked and attached to...
0: That's a slanderous, filthy, stinking, slanderous lie that you just made up. Who told you?
1: I don't recruit to know. Take a cigarette break, 5 minutes.
0: Okay, I'm going, okay? I'm lighting up already. I'm going.
2: Now all we got to do is get a bearing on those damn nanos, and we're cruising down Freedom Boulevard.
3: Getting something now, sir.
2: Good.
3: We didn't need that confidential file scammer to put the river after all. That's not a game, will the captain? Double-dealing, two-faced rat.
1: Find all references to the agreement between Lister and Rimmer and remove.
4: All references removed.
0: What's that? Something weird just happened.
5: Yeah, I felt it too.
0: There it was again.
6: And again.
7: Oh my.
0: What is it?
7: I don't believe I'm here.
5: I have that feeling all the time.
7: I have it. I believe we're in some kind of computer-manipulated, psychotropically-induced mind state.
6: You took the words right out of my mouth.
5: You mean this is our trial? Our escape is our trial?
0: The envelopes. When we signed the consent forms, there must have been some kind of drug on the gluey bit we licked.
8: So you mean nothing's been real since then? Blue Midget? The ground controller? None of that was real? You mean after all this, I still haven't got a date? Another year when I have to send a Valentine card to my hand. This is good. The clues are innocent. Everything we've said and done, escaping, trying to track down the nanos, it corroborates our story.
6: But you are guilty, guys. Who are you fooling? I don't know why I said that.
5: We're being framed. Wait a minute, what's happening? I just said we're being framed, and suddenly...
0: And again... Everything we say is being...
7: Bananas.
0: If I say I think responsible for this, it'll get cut too, so I'm not going to. But it's him. I know it's him, you can bet on it. And if I ever catch up with him, I'm going to cut off both his the blunt knife. So how do we stop it?
7: If we're plugged into AR software, there must be a trap door built into the program somewhere to allow escape.
8: You need to help you get out if the program freezes?
7: Precisely. There'll be a cryptic clue around somewhere. Something like a trap door or exit.
8: I got it! There's a button here with E11T on it.
7: And?
8: 11 is XI in Roman numerals. EXIT. Exit. He got that.
7: I think it proves without a shadow of a doubt this is not reality.
8: Now we're all.
7: Well, somehow we wound up in the scream signal.
5: We need to locate a power source so we can switch the AR machine off.
8: Power source? Well, there has to be a clue round here somewhere. Maybe it's in this high soul. There's some food in here.
5: So?
8: Including a bottle of ketchup. So? Power ketchup, get it?
7: What's to get?
8: Power sauce! It is only smart when he's made out of plasticine.
5: Press it.
8: Oh. Oh. You backstabbing Weasley smegger. You were trying to frame us.
1: Listy, just the man.
9: Now, I know at first glance this may look mad.
10: God, he's gorgeous.
9: Oh, hold it back. Please hold it. Please. No more.
10: Those nostrils.
5: You're driving me crazy. I simply got to...
8: Hold the back, Crank. Help me! Mr. Ketcher, put the lift on hold!
5: I want his babies!
10: The look virus, you've still got it. Take some. It'll cure the virus and restore you both to normal.
5: Oh, God, that's so embarrassing.
10: What now, Rolf?
6: No time to lose. You should head for the nearest one of these.
10: You mean a moon?
6: Exactly.
7: He's right. We can regroup there and continue our search for the nanos.
11: What about me?
7: Well, suggest we persuade you to come with us, sir, or failing that, we bludgeon you unconscious.
8: Him come with us? Are you out of your mind? That's so dumb, I should have said it.
7: Well, Mr. Rimmer has had access to the confidential file, sir. He knows all the security codes. Without him, our chances of escape are about as remote as meeting an interesting hairdresser called Kylie.
8: Why would I want to take off with you lot? What have you got to offer?
7: Well, I'm very good at laundry, sir.
6: I do a damn fine moon impression.
8: I'm so gorgeous, there's a 6-month waiting list for birds to suddenly appear every time I am near.
7: And you know what they say, sir. If you've got 3 good friends, you're a rich man.
11: Only poor people say that.
8: Forget it. He's not going to change his mind.
7: He's right. Time is of the essence. The crew will know we're out of AR now and are probably sending someone to investigate.
8: So, what's it to be? Look, if I leave, I'm always going to be a failure. The shame of it. Every time I have a boiled egg, knowing I don't even outrank the toasty soldiers. I want to be an officer, a man of honor. Officers aren't men of honor, they're head cases. Those induction pranks they play when you qualify. I've dreamt of that proud day for years now. As I wake up after the celebration party and find my pubes are orange and I'm handcuffed to a goat. And most hilarious of all, discovering someone superglued me to the rear of one of those rabbits that whizzes round greyhound tracks. Ah, those mad japes they play on you. I can't miss all that.
11: Look, that's not going to happen for you now, man. Just like it didn't happen for the other Rimmer.
6: We're giving you a second chance at life and an opportunity for you to screw it up in a new and original way.
7: You'll get your own seat in the cockpit and you'll be in control of at least 5 buttons.
5: Right, so don't be pathetic. He's hardly going to be impressed at the prospect of being in charge of a few buttons.
8: 5, you say?
11: No more vending machine maintenance. No more getting heckled by drinks dispensers. That's 5 whole buttons.
5: A new start, a new life.
11: You wake up in the morning, you want to leap out of bed.
7: Well, in your case, Mr. Lister, sir, that's because your sheets are covered in pointy poppadom shards.
8: Tell me more about these buttons. Are some illuminated?
11: What you say, man? The old Rimmer was a vital member of the team. He performed essential functions we've never replaced.
8: What did he do?
11: Don't know, really. Head of safety.
8: Head of safety? That's a hell of a title. What did he actually do?
11: He sought out danger. He sought out peril. And then advised.

0: and then advises the best way to run away from it. Head of safety, 5 buttons. I'm in.
1: He's in? Let's celebrate. I'll crack open a bottle of cyanide.

0: control. You don't appear to have flight clearance.
1: You're the ground controller?
0: Please take your name and clearance code.
1: Reality sucks.
0: Your name's Reality Sucks? 1 second, Mr. Sucks. Just checking my clearance list.
2: Look, just do another smacking dance. I'm going to get the hell out of here.
1: Dance? With her, I'd have trouble walking. Powering up.
3: Nothing on the scanners for a 1,000-mile radius. We're in the clear, guys.
1: Yes.
4: Yes.
5: I don't believe we are, ma'am.
1: What's up?
5: According to the supplies inventory, we're frighteningly low on... And everyone was so happy. I can barely say it out loud.
2: What are we frighteningly low on? Oxygen?
5: Worse. Fabric softener. I suggest we chart a course to the nearest derelict, the SS Einstein, before everyone's woolens get all bibbly-bobbly.
1: Einstein? Wasn't he the dude who discovered America?
2: Einstein discovered the theory of relativity.
1: Where did he discover it? Was it fossilized and stuff?
2: The theory of relativity is... What is the theory of relativity?
1: Yeah, what is it, Hop?
6: Bit busy at the moment, Dave.
1: Well, just tell us what it is in sort of simple layman's terms.
6: It's a theory.
1: Yeah, but what is it?
6: Oh, you want it more complicated than that, do you?
1: What does it mean?
6: It's the theory of relativity. You know, it's the theory you only tell your relatives.
2: It's so sad. Holly's supposed to have an IQ of 6,000. Now I doubt he could even spell IQ.
6: If I'm so stupid, if I'm computer senile, explain this then.
1: Explain what?
6: You can't, can you?
1: Explain what?
6: It's no good stalling trying to buy time. If I'm so stupid, explain why I was able to recreate a new set of nanobots and get them to resurrect the crew.
1: What?
6: I thought you'd be pleased.
1: But why?
6: My job is to keep Dave sane. True, I'm not that good at it. But I do my best. That's why I create these little diversions to keep him occupied.
1: But Hull, we could have wound up doing 2 years in the brig.
6: You still could. I've just worked it out. We're still in AR.
1: What?
6: In computer jargon, my plans have all gone tits up. I was outthought and outmaneuvered.
1: Who by?
6: By a superior intellect.
1: You mean the hand drying the men's toilets has outsmarted you again?
6: No, by that other version of me. The one on Red Dwarf. This is still our trial.
1: Our trial? Why didn't you say? If I'd have known, I'd have worn a tie.
7: Well, for me, Lister's nanobot story is corroborated. They were trying to track him down. Their actions in the psychotropically induced scenario bear that out.
8: I agree, Frank. I also believe we died and were indeed resurrected. Again, borne out by their actions.
7: So, original charges, all innocent. But it's equally apparent that they used classified information from the crew's confidential files to their own ends. I suspected Rimmer had access the moment he walked into my office and began acting incredibly smart and knowledgeable.
8: What a giveaway.
7: That's why I got him to lick one of the psychotropic envelopes when I invited him to dinner.
8: So, abusing classified information. That's a fresh charge.
7: And on that, they're all guilty.
8: That's a statutory sentence.
7: I know. 2 years in the brig.
8: So instead of the original charge and a possible sentence...

0: sentence of 2 years in the brig. They've been found guilty on another charge and got an entirely different 2 years in the brig. That's going to be a great comfort to them. I'll bring them round and break the news.
1: This is reality? But how can we be sure?
2: Why do we care? Nothing makes any sense no matter where we are.
3: Look, everything was real before we licked the envelopes, right? Then we conked out and got carted off to AR. Before we licked anything. Before we licked anything. I lent you my holly watch.
1: So if this is reality, I should still be wearing it.
0: Oh, yeah. This is reality, all right. I'd recognise it anywhere.
4: Also, sir, shouldn't you have the viruses? Again, you found them on Starbug before we licked the envelopes.
1: The luck virus. Maybe we can get out of this mess.
2: I'll have that. The lab boys are going to want to run tests on it.
5: Where's the other one?
1: I'm afraid I lost it, sir.
2: God damn it, Rimmer! I wanted that!
5: I mean, the lab boys wanted it to test it, too. Damn.
6: This is all your fault.
1: My fault?
6: You betrayed us over that confidential file scan.
3: Stole the sexual magnetism virus.
2: You lied to us.
6: And generally behaved like a self-serving, scum-sucking, ruthless little rat bag.
1: And that's bad?
7: It is the finding of this inquiry that you have been found guilty of contravening Act 21 of the Space Federation. Before sentencing, you will have medical so you can be assigned appropriate prison status.
0: I've buggered this up a bit, haven't I?

Welcome to the tank.

0: hope you're not hungry, dear Henry, I've just burnt the roast and I've ruined the spuds.
1: Well, that's a nice thing, isn't it? After I've been working
0: Henry,
1: all day...
0: Henry, I've got me secret supplies.
1: You don't mean...
0: Polo mints.
1: Yum, yum.

0: the cough drops.
1: Once upon a time there was an engineer.
2: Choo-choo Charlie was his name, we hear.
1: He had an engine and he sure had fun. He used good and plenty candy to make his train run.
3: Charlie says, love my good and plenty. Charlie says, really rings the bell. Charlie says, love my good and plenty. Don't know any other candy that I love so well.
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5: Ed Reardon's Week by Christopher Douglas and Andrew Nichols. Episode 3, Holby City.
6: Friday. Water dripping through the ceiling relentlessly. Council tax now 3 months overdue. But my researches must continue. Substitute Berkhamsted for the stews of St. Petersburg, and Ed Reardon's life and Dostoevsky's are virtually the same. I, too, may be in the gutter, but I can still look at the sky. Sky 1, Sky 2, and Sky Sports 3 Digital, which is currently on offer for an extra £9.50 a month. For another 10, you can also get the Playboy channel, but I didn't quite have enough for that. And anyway, work must come first. So, for the past week, I've been watching nothing but football, garnering background material for a new television piece set in the world of the Premiership.
7: More? Helga, you've had 3 sachets today already. Pity we aren't Premiership footballers, leave me, earning £80,000 a week. You could have a new bowl. I could have some new yellow cords, handmade in Savile Row. New pipe. Tobacco jar in every room. Well, furniture in every room. There. Now, let's just see who that is first, shall we? I imagine young Wayne Rooney can afford a new pipe every game. Peterson clenched firmly between his milk teeth when he does one of his famous cartwheels. Mind you, he'd have to be a bit careful when he pulls his shirt over his head. Might burn a hole in his logo. End up being sued by Vodafone, so there are drawbacks to being rich.
8: Hiya, this is Pig. Can you pick up?
7: Hello, Pig. I wasn't filtering. I was just, I was just upset.
8: I thought you lived in a top floor flat.
7: Yes, I do. But,
8: Are you having a loft conversion done or something?
7: Yes, I am, yeah. Look, what did you want to talk to me about?
8: Oh, just work. But that's brilliant! Oh, my parents have this roof terrace with a pool put in, and they got this Italian guy. Great roofer. Oh, I've got his number here somewhere. You might use him. It's, well, you know the code for Rome, and then it's 57362 UNO.
7: Right, thanks. Anyway, this work business.
8: I was just wanting to check you were still on for the meeting at Elstree on Monday.
7: Oh, yes, certainly, yes. I've been doing my research, I've had lots of thoughts.
8: I've made the appointment for before lunch, yeah? I thought that would be sensible.
7: So they'll be feeding me then?
8: That's not actually what I meant, Ed. And as well as obviously not having a drink, it's probably better to let them do most of the talking.
7: No, don't worry.
8: And try not to go on too much about the old Dagon Tenko, okay?
7: Ping, it'll be all right.
8: And they might be quite young.
7: Right, so moronic children is what we're dealing with, is it?
8: Ed?
7: Ping, I shall be a credit to you and to the agency and my profession. I shall turn up sober, on time, bursting with ideas. Do you think they'll understand what an idea is? No, they're probably a bit young for that, aren't they?
8: Ed, stop it.
7: I'm joking. I'm not very likely to spend £12.60 or whatever it is going all the way to talk myself out of a job, am I?
8: I suppose I was thinking of what happened when you went to see the Emmerdale people.
7: Well, they were just plain rude.
8: Yes, they were, but I can't see where they're coming from. Having a kamikaze attack on the wall pack was a bit far-fetched.
7: Well, they had a plain crest a week before, didn't they? I thought they liked that sort of thing.
8: Look, 10:30, Monday, main reception, OK? And you can't park. Yeah. Lots of luck, darling. Bye!
6: Sunday. What my 12-year-old agent doesn't appreciate is that I don't own a car. Or a roof terrace, come to that. Though my living room is rapidly taking on the appearance of a pool. It now needs a bucket, washing-up bowl, and a tankard from the Hat and Feathers to catch the drips. So, like Proust, I've been obliged to retire to my bedchamber, the only dry room in the flat, in order to work. The importance of getting this TV job and its attendant five-figure fee to pay for a new roof cannot be overstated. However, getting to the TV job is the problem, as I'm currently £12.60 short of the return bus fare to Elstree.
0: You have email.
7: Ah, let's see if this is the answer to our problems. Yep, off the keyboard, please, Elgar. €3? That won't even get me to Radlett.
6: The bidding on eBay for the original typescript of my episode of Tenko, Escape from the Bamboo Noose, has been disappointing. Nary a nibble from the various Japanese libraries which would be an obvious home for this particular Ed Reardon work. But the big selling window won't start for an hour or two, when America wakes up and the major collectors start trading punches.
7: No, you'll just have to be patient, Elgar. You and your expensive Felix Senior habit. That's why we're having to do this. I wonder what Tom Stoppard's cat eats. Probably something with an anagram on the tin. I'd much rather not have to do this. Hate the thought of my work leaving the country. Especially to America. Maybe the lottery fund will come in and save it for the nation.
9: Where you going, mate?
10: Elstree Studios.
9: Film star, are you? Researching a part?
10: No, I'm a writer.
9: Yeah? I'll give you something to write about. Delivering carpet tiles.
10: Ah.
9: Been doing this 11 years. Oh, the stories I could tell you. Hop in.
10: No, it's okay. The fresh air will do me good, thanks.
11: Ed, hi, I'm Maddie. Have you met Tim and Horatio?
12: Hi.
10: Hi, Tim.
11: No, he's Horatio. That's Tim.
10: Ah, hi, Tim. What, is he another producer, or...?
11: No, he's my dog. Ah. But he's very astute. He's got a PhD in people.
10: Oh, well, I'd better be careful what I say, then.
12: Hey, listen, Ed, an actual Tenko writer. Respect.
10: Thank you very much.
12: Oh, Manny, the guy is just a total grooveball. That was the first piece of 80s retro realism, but also had this pre-punk innocence.
10: Well, one does one's best.
12: Did you get to meet Bert Quook?
10: Yeah, I think it's Quok, actually, but yes, I still use his risotto recipe.
12: Wow.
11: Anyway, yes, what have you been doing since then, Ed? Because your CV stops after Tenko in 1984. Are there some pages missing?
10: Oh, no, I don't bother with those things. I mean, you can either write or you can't. You know, this is the thing that matters, isn't it, in the room? You know, with the idea sort of dealing with people face to face.
11: So, Ed, what's your pitch?
10: My pitch? Well, I just thought we'd use a standard length, you know, goal at each end.
12: I'm telling you, man, this guy!
10: And, my story is that the entire Holby City team is kidnapped by an unscrupulous Oriental property developer and has to escape before a vital...
11: Let me stop you there, Ed. Which team? The surgical team or the renal unit?
10: No, the football team.
11: Which football team?
10: Holby City.
12: So the hospital's got its own football team? Whoa. Serious demographic brownie points.
10: What hospital?
11: Holby City. The hospital where the series is set, Ed. You do know that, don't you?
10: Sure. Right, yes, okay, right. We wouldn't necessarily have to see so much football. No. Well, it would be good, because you'd save on all the exteriors.
11: We do have an entire hospital set just across there, Ed, which we probably ought to use.
10: Okay, well, let's think. The football team gets injured.
11: All of them?
10: Yes, in a motorway pile-up.
11: Ah!
10: Right, so they're in the hospital with a vital match coming up, but the doctor, who might be Japanese, but that's not set in stone, the doctor won't sign them off, so they escape from Holby City, as you call it, using surgical instruments.
12: Yeah, they could just hack their way out. Total slice fest. That would be so Tarantino-esque.
10: I beg your pardon?
11: It's all right. Horatio has to say that word every half hour.
6: By not telling me that Holby City was set in a hospital, my agents surpassed even their own lofty standards of inefficiency. But I was able to think on my feet, not bad after a 12-mile walk from Berkhamsted, and persuade the television people that I could deliver them a memorable 50 minutes of quality drama, or at any rate deliver them the outline or treatment, a medical term I had no difficulty with. The day's events also furnished me with a much-needed theme for my writing class at the University of the Third Age.
13: So how much do you get for that, then?
10: Well, I never like to use myself as an example in writing seminars, so...
13: But you're still wearing your security badge that got you into the BBC.
10: Now, all I want to do is make the point that in television, of which I have a bit of experience, the treatment is all. That 3.5 pages is the wellspring from which everything flows.
14: So how much do you get for it, then?
13: Come on, tell us. We've paid good money for this course. We want to know how much we're going to get back.
10: Well, I forget exactly. It's something in the region of 500.
14: 500,000?
10: No, £500.
14: Well, you mean you've done a whole story for Holby City for £500?
10: Well, no, it's 225, actually. Then if they like it, they give you the other 275.
13: Is that all? For a wellspring?
10: Yes, but if you go to the script stage, then it's serious money. Tuscany time.
14: But you've still only got 225.
13: I wish I had done the plumbing course now. They get 70 grand a year.
15: Now, what's your story about, love? I like Holby City.
10: Well, originally it was about a football team who get injured in a horrific level crossing accident.
14: They did that one about 2 years ago. Saw it at my niece's.
10: Yeah, as the script editor discovered. So now it's about Dr. Kamal and his ex-wife stalking him, possibly at a level crossing, but that's not set in stone. Oh,
15: can't he get off with that new coloured nurse? I like her, she's got a bit about her.
14: Oh, she's sweet on that driver with ringlets.
10: Anyway, the current thinking is that the ex-wife kidnaps Dr. Kamal and keeps him prisoner until he escapes during a torrential downpour that floods out the basement where he's being kept prisoner.
13: Sounds a bit like that Tenko story you keep showing us.
10: Yes, but they don't know that. Well, don't stand underneath it, then. I'll just move your bowl, all right? Look, there's a dry bit there. Now, that's it till this evening.
6: Tuesday. The leak in the ceiling has now spread from the kitchen to the bedroom, forcing me back out to my desk in the living room, where draft 3 of The Treatment has also taken an unexpected turn. Dr. Kamal's ex-wife has been arrested for shoplifting, or rather the actress who plays her has, necessitating what Horatio, the 12-year-old script editor, is pleased to call a tweak. In plain English, this means rewriting the whole plot. So it's now the new black nurse who's being stalked and kidnapped by Dr. Kamal, or possibly her babysitter, who's just discovered she's the child's real mother. I'd be happy to give the lot of them a fatal superbug, but I really do need this £500 fee to pay for the plumber whose services I've just engaged, and whose inane conversation and requests for tea and toilet facilities I steeled myself to accommodate.
10: Come in, just in time. The floodwaters are closing inexorably over my head.
16: Oh, I hope not, sir. I'm sure we can reach an agreeable settlement. If you'd like to look at my ID.
10: What? Bailiffs?
16: That's right, sir, bailiffs. We tried dressing it up with all sorts of other titles and customer-friendly slogans on laminated cards, like, here to serve you, with a writ. Losing your possessions just got easier. Really, it's just an insult to your intelligence.
10: Yes.
16: So, yes, we're the bailiffs. Or rather, I am the bailiffs, because we're all feeling the pinch these days. And we're here about non-payment of council tax. £392.
10: Right.
16: Or goods and chattels in lieu.
10: Well, let's see what I can't give you the computer, because I need that to work on. There is quite a rare literary artefact in my possession. It's an original script of Tenko, signed by the author, or can be. You may remember it was called...
16: Actually, I was more of a Poldark man. In fact, it was one of those smuggling yarns that got me into this game. I always admired the excise men's knee breeches.
10: Not very intimidating now, though, probably. Especially on some of those rough council estates. Not that there's anything wrong with council
16: estates. Just to return to the point, Mr. Reardon.
10: Yes. Well, I suppose my rack of pipes and tobacco jar are probably worth quite a bit.
16: But they're the tools of your trade, too, by the smell of it. Have you considered paying cash?
10: No, I haven't. Oh, I can give you a cheque.
16: Certainly, sir.
10: Ah, right, okay. £392, payable to...
16: Hertfordshire County Council, sir. And I'll do you a receipt. Afraid it's still got the smiling cash register saying ka-ching, but we're phasing these out.
10: Yes, this is nerve-wracking enough without the gallows humour.
16: The gallows went a long time ago. Apart from the Liverpool area, they seem to like it up there. Nasty leak you got, Mr. Reardon.
10: Yes, I thought you were the plumber, that's why I opened the door.
16: Yeah, looks like it started here, then ended up ponding over there. Could be a mouse.
10: A mouse? Well, a mouse that's incontinent.
16: No, bitten through the pipe. They're all plastic these days. One chomp and it's through. You want to get yourself a cat.
10: I've already got one.
16: Must be feeding it too much, then. That's all in order. I'll leave you alone now.
10: Dream on, Elgar. Earn your keep for once.
6: I thought the bailiff's intuition might at least have knocked a bit off the plumber's bill, but no such luck.
17: A mouse? If I had a pound for every time someone said that, I'd be on 250k a year instead of just 75. Yeah, all that lot will have to come down.
6: Tuesday wasn't my day, nor for that matter did it seem Friday would be. With 3 working days having elapsed and the council tax cheque about to be presented, it was back to Elstree, where I awaited the reaction to draft 5 of the treatment with rather more than casual interest.
10: But you said it was 500 times better.
11: It is.
17: You just need to look at the beats of Act 3, maybe move some of them to Act 1, give the arc of Act 2 some grunt. There you are, bosh bosh.
11: It really is all there, Ed.
10: So are you accepting it, then?
17: Accepting it? We love it.
10: So is that a yes?
17: Just needs a few more tweaks.
10: You mean tweaks of the tweaks I've already done?
17: No, no, those tweaks are great. Tweak the beats a bit more.
10: And add some grunt.
17: Grunt is our DNA, Ed.
10: Well, do you want to mark in the treatment where you want the grunt? I mean, just put Arg or something.
11: Oh, come on, Ed, you're the writer. Look, I'm sorry, I've got to pick up Tim from the vets.
17: Cool.
11: Ed, shall we share a cab to the station? If this goes well, you might want to think about doing another one for us, because, you know, we're 52 weeks a year now, and there aren't that many good writers around.
10: Oh, that's very flattering, but I'm not sure I've got the grunt in me.
11: You mustn't take too much notice of Horatio. I don't know how much longer he'll be with us.
10: Once they hit 13, they're past it.
11: No, I mean, he's being headhunted by Strictly Come Dancing.
10: Joe Loss and the band had better watch their beats, then.
11: Can you stop, please?
10: Sorry, have I gone too far?
11: What? No, I've got to buy a birthday card for Art Malik. Won't be a sec.
6: Seconds turned to minutes, and minutes turned to annoying anxiety as the taximeter clicked over into double figures, with a rapidity matched only by my escalating heart rate. Normally, the correct procedure, as laid out in the Writers Guild guidelines, would have been to jump out of the cab and run away. But the prospect of future work filled me with optimism and led me instead to the nearest cash point, to try and secure my half of the split.
18: Oh, that's absolutely ridiculous. I only wrote the cheque out 3 days ago.
9: Not a very good actor, are you?
18: What?
9: Not much of a writer either, as I remember.
18: Who are you?
9: You're Ed Reardon, aren't you?
18: Yes.
9: You killed me off in Tenko, you git.
18: Did I?
9: I'm Dave Wang. They told me I was in for another 5 episodes till you came along, Mr. Big Scriptwriter. Next thing I know, 6 old biddies in flowery dresses make a break for it, and I fall off the bamboo ladder and drown in the swamp. Thank you very much.
18: That's a good story, though.
9: You know what the ending was? We lost the caravan. The wife left me. Then the cafe went as well with the divorce.
18: Well, look, I'm awfully sorry.
9: She wouldn't let me see the kids, and I ended up in a hostel. I'm awfully sorry. Now look at me. I'm working as an extra pushing trolleys on Holby City for 70 quid a day.
18: But so it all worked out for the best in the end.
9: No, it did not. I was set to break into movies. I was up for a Bond film. Cannon and Ball Christmas special. Book at bedtime. Then you.
11: Ed, come on, I'm going to miss my train.
18: Look, I'm going to make this up to you.
9: Oh, yeah, right.
18: That's the producer over there.
9: I know, I've done 73 of these, same old trolley.
18: How about a speaking part?
9: What, still writing for a living, are you?
18: Well, you couldn't call it that, no.
9: Don't look like a writer, state of those shoes.
18: Well, you want to try getting money out of this lot? 7 drafts before you see a penny. That's a walk to work this morning. It's like a labour camp. Oh, sorry, no offence.
11: Ed!
18: I only got lunch because I half-inched a sausage roll that madam there threw for her dog.
9: Oh, sorry, pal, didn't realise.
18: Now, look, I really will make this up to you. I'll write you a part.
9: Yeah? How about a ducker and diver type? Yeah, with a knife for the main chance.
18: If you like.
9: Always fancied playing a real wide boy. Mr. Big. Dr. Big, even.
18: Well, look, if you lend me a tenner, you can have a gold toothpick and a white cat, if you like.
9: All right, go on, then.
18: Cheers, matey. I promise.
9: Yeah, sure. Sayonara.
18: Sorry, I was just getting some cash out of the machine.
11: It's okay. The cab's on account. Word to the wise, don't talk to the extras. They never leave you alone. And they're always first to the lunch table.
17: Oh, so there's food as well, is there?
6: Wednesday. A good day. Now Voyager on BBC Two, followed by Racing from Cheltenham on Channel 4. A nap, a bath, and the means for a pre-dinner snifter, courtesy of Dave Wang. The leak in the roof is temporarily fixed, despite the plumber's intolerable habit of disappearing for days on end, having said each time that he was just popping out for half an hour. It's a lucky thing authors don't behave like that, or we wouldn't get any writing done at all. Thursday, A reminder from Ping that Ed Reardon's name on the Holby City credits, and hence the life expectancy of his roof, depends on prompt delivery of draft 8 of the treatment. Beats and tweaks present and correct, plus 2 pages of sample dialogue. Thanks to my innate professionalism, it's now printed up, complete with telling cameo for Dave Wang, and ready to be converted into 50 minutes of prime-time popular television. And none the worse for that. I like to think that if Dickens were writing now, he'd be doing Holby City, and no doubt Casualty and ER at the same time. Balzac would certainly be doing EastEnders. Jane Austen? They might let her have a crack at Coronation Street. Probably not Pride and Prejudice, though. I just think they'd still get the man with white hair to do that.
10: Yes, we don't like him, do we, Elgar?
7: Now, off the shoes, please. Off! I've got a meeting.
11: Ed, did you get the specimen script we sent to you?
10: I did. I read it.
17: We thought it might help you get your head around, like, 21st century dialogue. I mean, I'm not saying you're old-fashioned.
10: Oh, I'm touched.
17: Perhaps I am saying you're old-fashioned. Is that what I'm saying? I don't know what I'm saying.
11: Maybe what Horatio means is that young doctors don't call student nurses blithering nincompoops much these days.
10: Well, we can tweak that, surely.
11: Well, that's why we sent you the script, to show you the way Holby characters talk. I mean, in a confrontation situation, they're more likely to say something like this.
17: Here, see,
10: Yes, I noted that exchange.
17: Sort it out, Shireen, or I'm going to go medieval on your ass.
10: Yeah, but it doesn't seem very 21st century to me. It seems more 14th. I wasn't mean, anyway. I was intending to inscribe a large illuminated letter on her behind.
11: Now you're being silly, Ed.
10: No, tell me, I really want to know.
11: All right, something else. Your trolley dialogue.
10: What's wrong with it?
11: There isn't any.
10: Well, they're running down a corridor. They're pushing a man with a severed jugular. They're out of breath, covered in blood. They're not going to discuss their boyfriends.
17: Well, that's exactly what they should be doing, Ed. Here's the thing, right? The more serious and messy the emergency, the more trivial the conversation. Dramatic juxtaposition, yeah? Cardiac arrest, they talk about the wedding list. Motorway pilot, karaoke night.
11: You've just got Dr. Kamal saying, I think he's a goner. Where are you off to?
10: I think I'm a goner too.
11: No, Ed, calm down.
17: Cool. You've gone completely red. Even under your beard, you can see it.
11: Come on, sit down.
10: No, you're quite right. I'm not going to walk up. Instead, I'm going to do exactly what my agent told me not to do, which is to point out that in my entire 35 years as a respected writer, just a minute till I am started yet, I have worked in publishing, I worked in a theatre, BBC Radio, I have even worked in the intellectual black hole that calls itself Hollywood. But I have never been confronted with such a display. Dumbing down is too charitable. A sheer, surpassing, thoroughgoing asininity. Good morning.
17: See? There you go again, Ed. This sucks. Would have done it in 2 syllables.
10: I know it was stupid. I know I shouldn't have said it.
19: No, you're right. I read it. It was too good for them.
10: As long as I didn't get you into any trouble. You read it? What, all 3 pages?
19: Yeah.
10: What did you think of the Chinese porter subplot? About him selling the patient's organs?
19: Great. Funny.
10: Yeah, I was quite pleased with it. Look, if they don't want it, should we try and sell it to Casualty or Panorama?
19: No, that was the bit they liked. They want to pay you for the balance of the treatment fee so they can use it.
10: Ah, with one bound. Right, let's have another bottle of claret. Just a minute. Shouldn't we hold out for more money if they like it that much?
19: Oh, too late. The new writer delivered the script this morning.
10: Yeah, they've got a nice staff, have they? Well, bang goes the new roof.
19: I thought you'd had a loft conversion done.
10: Yeah, it's all right. I'll get them to take it away. But the thing is, leaves me with a gap in the schedule which I need to fill quite quickly.
19: Well, you don't want to write another Holby, do you?
10: Certainly not.
19: Not after those things you said about them in the emails.
10: Of course not, no.
19: No. And the fact you wanted me to send them with the letters cut out of different newspapers and then the bag of...
10: No. I want nothing more to do with Holby City as a writer. But I thought maybe I could offer my services as a hospital administrator or surgeon. Non-speaking, of course. Don't want to have to say the rubbish. Just stand in the background.
19: You mean an extra?
10: Or perhaps I could be a concerned parent of a crack cocaine addict or something. You know, sitting with my head in my hands. Like this. What do you think of that?
19: Yeah, that's good.
10: Apparently the going rate's 70 quid a day, which, won't mean 7 for you.
19: I'll make some calls.
10: Oh, could you?
20: Oi, Billy, I've been looking for you.
10: Oh, hello, matey. Told you I'd make it up to you. Buy me a drink if you like. We're on claret. Ping. Have you met Dave Wang? Or as he's about to become known, Henry Tan, the hospital porter with a dark secret.
19: Wow. Hi, Dave.
10: And also a bit of hinterland. which I think is rare for a character in television drama these days.
2: Can I have a word outside?
10: Well, this is my agent. You can say anything in front of her.
2: Hard to put into words, really. I suppose what I'm trying to say is...
6: Sunday. When I awarded Dave Wang his speaking part, I hadn't bargained for another writer coming along and building up the role yet further by giving him a death scene, the hapless Henry Tan, crushed as he fell from a ladder under a weight of a sack of stolen hearts and lungs. There was no time to explain this before the onset of hostilities. Fortunately, the scene of the violence was but a stone's throw from a real hospital, where I was examined by a doctor so senior that I doubt he'll see 11 again.
21: Okay, got a bit of news, Ed. As well as your broken nose, we also think you may have an ulcer.
22: Well, I'm not surprised. I've been working for Holby City.
21: With all the alcohol. Oh, that's really ironic, isn't it?
22: Not a word you'd catch them using.
21: Yes, it's complete poo, isn't it? Sorry, is that a really rude thing to say to you?
22: No, not at all. I was trying to get my agent to send them a jiffy bag of it last week.
21: I hate that thing they do with the defibrillator pads, the way they bang them together before they use them. If you did that in real life, the place would go up in smoke.
22: Could be a plot for London's burning.
21: Yeah, which is excellent, I think.
23: Hi, Ed. I've got a really, really big favour to ask you.
22: Well, sorry, I'm signed off sick. My doctor here will give you a note. Tell him how many drafts of it you want.
21: It's Horatio, isn't it?
23: Weren't you at Miles' stag weekend in Goa?
21: I was.
23: This weekend, I have mostly been eating cucumbers.
21: What are you doing now?
23: I'm working on Holby City.
22: Very soon.
21: Oh, cool. Well, it's scripts and stuff. Because I write sketches.
23: Yeah?
21: Yeah, eight of us. We've got a gig tonight in the pub over the road. Come and see it. It's called It's a Doc's Life.
23: Oh, that is such a toxic title.
22: Anyway.
21: Sure. Look, I've got some stuff to do, yeah?
23: Yeah, are you going to scrub up?
21: Well, I've got to get into my costume. I've got this brilliant mask here that makes it look like the top of my head's been sawn off.
23: Oh, they are great. I wore one at the Holby Christmas party.
21: You get plenty of rest now, Ed.
22: Yes, I'll try. You break a leg now. In several places.
23: Hey, Ed. Look at this.
22: That's my Tenko script.
23: It's my Tenko script now. I got it on eBay. I got it really cheap.
22: Really?
23: Yeah. 1,200 quid. Complete bargain. Look, I know you, you know, probably hate me, but I wondered if you'd mind signing it.
22: Oh, my dear fellow. You've just made an old writer very happy.
23: Right. To Horatio, thanks for the roof. It's great, great, great. Just,
22: What?
23: I don't know, it's not quite, how about tar for the roof?
22: It's slate.
23: No, tires and thanks. Or, you know, maybe it just needs another tweak, yeah? Perhaps we could lose the roof altogether.
24: What are you doing?
22: Sorry, I just felt the need to go medieval. Two on the nose for you. There's a bell you can press there if it's really hurting.
5: Ed Reardon's Week starred Christopher Douglas with Stephanie Cole, Sally Hawkins, Martin Hyder, Rita May, Geoffrey McGiven, Adam Shipway, Dan Tetzel, Vicky Pepperdine and Geoffrey Whitehead. It was written by Christopher Douglas and Andrew Nichols. The producer was Simon Nichols.
25: Is that proper farmhouse cheddar?
26: No, I don't think so.
25: What about that?
26: No. It's quite nice, though.
25: Is it? Do you think I might try a piece? I'll have 2 ounces, please.
5: Jacob's, the cream of cream crackers.

0: house. Look inside the jar, it's a rich, fresh brown, but there's coffee pot freshness all the way down.
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6: Jeremy Hardy Speaks to the Nation, a series of debates in which Jeremy Hardy engages in a free and frank exchange of his entrenched views. This week, how to have faith.
7: Thank you and good evening. As Peter Donaldson once said, this week, how to have faith. But what he didn't say, and this is perhaps even less telling, is that tonight I'm joined by two special guests, both other people in their own right. Paul B. Davis.
8: Hello.
7: And Pauline McGlynn.
9: Hello.
7: Now, Pauline, you're a successful actor, novelist, and, well, that's all, really, but two's not bad.
9: Thank you, Jeremy, and it's lovely to be here.
7: Now, many people will be surprised to know that you're actually Irish.
9: Yeah, that's right. It's amazing to think that when my parents first came to London, they arrived at the place they were supposed to be staying and were met with a sign saying, no coloureds, no dogs, no Irish.
7: So what did they do?
9: Well, they complained to their travel agent, who was very apologetic, and booked them 2 weeks in Portugal.
7: And did they raise you in the Catholic faith?
9: Oh, God, no. They had nuns to do that. It's kind of an outsourcing, like, extraordinary rendition.
7: So how would you describe your faith today?
9: Well, you know what they say. Once a Catholic, not anymore.
7: Now, you didn't train as an actor, did you?
9: Oh, no, not at all. I don't know how that happened. I'm actually quite annoyed about it. It's all come as quite a shock.
7: But, Paul, you did go to the Bristol Old Vic Theatre School.
8: I did, but I was expelled.
7: What for?
8: Acting the giddy goat.
7: Which is now covered by terrorist legislation. Now, tonight's subject is faith, and I noticed that the principal definition of faith in my dictionary is complete trust or confidence. How important is that for actors, Paul?
8: Well, we learn both of those things. Confidence, to be able to tackle the role of dinner party guest when someone asks, so what are you working on at the moment? And trust, that we will one day work again. And drama teachers actually put their students through trust exercises.
7: What are they?
8: Well, one thing we had to do was close our eyes and fall backwards and trust that our classmates would catch us looking at ourselves in the mirror.
7: Fascinating stuff. Now, actors catching each other as they fall not only ruins a good action movie, it also represents a leap of faith, letting go and believing that it'll be okay. Our conscious mind tells us that we can't trust others. They'll let us down. They say they're there for us, but really we're alone in this terrifying, heartless world. And every time we take a chance and believe that we can do something remarkable, we're brought crashing down and we don't have the confidence to bounce back, because life has taught us that if you really, really want something, you'll be disappointed again and again until the frightened little boy in the corner is all you are. Maybe I shouldn't speak for everyone, but the point I'm making is that faith seems to be increasingly under strain. Politicians are clearly not trusted. Having faith is how representative democracy is supposed to work. Citizens choosing to be ruled by the people they trust the most, which is why the politician's personal life is relevant. We used to be outraged when a politician had an affair, and we're still wary, in this country at least. In France, it's more or less expected that the president will have mistresses. It's a different sensibility. He can spawn love children to his loins' content, but if he made a roux sauce that was lumpy, he'd be out on his ear. In Britain, just before the election, the Tories became mired in a sex scandal when it emerged that their leader had made his own wife pregnant, something that goes very much against the grain with the party faithful. But people do seem to trust David Cameron because he's pulled the real guy stunt that worked so well for Tony Blair. People really believed in Blair, which is why he's so unpopular now. Now they think he's a smug, slick phony, which might be true, although the fact that he's a warmongering lunatic is more to the point. At one point, he appealed to the same sort of young professional who now likes Cameron, the sort of person who can get mashed at a festival all weekend but still deliver a PowerPoint presentation on Monday afternoon. I mean, Cameron's a real guy, you know. I mean, he likes rock music and wears sneakers. I mean, come on. That's like real, you know. He's like a real guy. He's not. He's not a real guy. He's a computer simulation of a marketing person's idea of a real guy. Gordon Brown's downfall was that for all his failings, he was pretty much a real guy. He behaved like you or I would do if we woke up one morning and found out we were the Prime Minister.
10: Oh, no, it's true. Oh, God, I thought it was a dream.
7: But there wasn't a big hope and change Obama-style euphoria that swept the Tories into power. I don't sense any great belief in them. In our country, at least, it feels as though faith in government, in God, in ideas, and in the future all seem to be declining. And it seems harder and harder to have this kind of faith. But the second definition in my dictionary is firm belief, especially without proof. It's not necessarily a bad thing if people just believe something, depending on what that thing is. If people believe a placebo will make them better, that belief might help them to get better. There wouldn't be so many credulous people alive if homeopathy had no effect. The power of positive thinking is difficult to measure, although we do know it has given a lot of people the confidence to die without making a will. Now, Paul, I believe you're something of an expert on the subject of faith healing.
8: That's right, Jeremy. I know a great deal about alternative therapies because I lived in the West Country for many years.
7: I see. You see, so you were surrounded not only by sages and wise women, but also former social workers who'd had massive breakdowns and moved to Somerset to become aromatherapists.
8: Exactly.
9: And there's loads of people like that in the west of Ireland. I saw this fellow who put hot rocks on my chest. Oh, no, wait a minute, that was in a car. No. There was a woman once in County Sligo who read tea leaves.
7: That's all rubbish.
9: No, she did. She read tea leaves. Well, she was illiterate, so books were a dead giveaway.
7: OK, but go on, Paul. I'm particularly interested in faith healing.
8: Well, it's often misunderstood. It doesn't say you have the power within you to cure yourself. The crux of faith healing is that you believe in a power outside yourself. It could be God, or it could just be some kind of inexplicable force that permeates the universe, like Simon Cowell. But there are drawbacks with faith healing. One is that it doesn't work. For some people, that's a minor quibble. But there's the added problem that when it doesn't work, it's your fault for not having enough faith and not the healer's fault for being a retired dinner lady with less medical knowledge than a moderately curious 3-year-old. So as you're dying of whatever you didn't get cured of, you have to add the burden of crippling guilt to the other agonizing things you're suffering from. Other than that, it's remarkably effective.
7: Well, thank you, Paul. Okay, so let's talk more about blind belief. I'll admit that my heart sinks if someone asks me what sign I am, because I'm thinking, I was quite enjoying this conversation, but I can't help thinking considerably less of you now that I know you're not only an idiot, but happy to be one. However, although it's disappointing, it's not deeply worrying. People who believe in horoscopes and crystals are unlikely to hurt anyone. Genocide is rarely committed in the name of the borrowers. It's usually the big prevalent belief systems, theistic and secular, that cause the most havoc. I've always been irritated when people say,
8: I think religion causes more war than anything else.
7: Especially because they say it as though they're the first person to have thought that. Like when people say, it's not what you know, it's who you know, and nice weather for darks. I've always believed that it's the scarcity of resources, the drive for territory, and the opening of a new Primark that causes the headlong rush to kill one another. Now, Pauline, the centuries of conflict in Ireland weren't a row about transubstantiation, were they?
9: God, no. They were about empire, colonial hegemony, and the rapacious demands of folk music. I doubt Irish unity will ever be achieved without the use of violins.
7: Even the Crusades are about two rival economic powers, the established commercial regime of the Vatican and the rising mercantile empire of the Eastern Mediterranean. I'm a boring you. But increasingly, I think religion, or rather faith, is responsible for all manner of calamity and woe. It's not the existence of words in a book we should worry about. It's the fact that people who are having a bad day will take them far too seriously. As I watched Tony Blair's performance before the Chilcot inquiry a few months ago, it became increasingly clear that he genuinely believes he's doing God's work. Unfortunately, people who believe that never ask God what needs doing. God, in his wisdom, would probably assign Tony Blair some light housework or just give him some felt pens and scrap paper. It's like when you leave an older relative alone in your home and they decide what would be helpful.
11: Those nonstick pens of yours were absolutely black inside, but I got them back to a nice shine.
7: Except that it's quite a lot worse than that. And just as Tony Blair has faith that he's doing God's work, I think Osama bin Laden thinks he's doing God's work. I think Israeli settlers believe they're doing God's work, and Hamas believe they're doing God's work. Clearly God is sending out some very mixed messages. He's a flipping stirrer, let's be honest. He's holding people's coats and saying he called you a slag. Now, Paul, as well as being a male actress and budding novelette, you're Professor of Brainology in the Department of Neuromantic Festival Programming at the University of the Third Eye. Tell us about your research into faith.
8: Well, Jeremy, the kind of absolute belief implied by the word faith is hardwired into us. Neurologically, we can locate and even stimulate the parts of the brain to create the experience of faith. For example, you can use certain headlines in the Daily Mail to induce blind irrational faith in the chances of a British tennis player winning Wimbledon. These hardwired neural circuits are as old as humankind itself and have been with us since we were created, nearly 4,000 years ago.
7: Hang on, Paul. We weren't created 4,000 years ago. Evolution's a proven fact.
8: Oh, here we go.
12: They've got you fooled, haven't they?
7: Who?
8: The secret one-world government of alien Masonic lizard beings and the self-styled scientists who planted the so-called fossil evidence when the rest of us were hypnotized by neutron rays from that planet they deny exists, so that the mind probes could be inserted and they could fake the moon landings, enable Prince Philip to orchestrate the 9/11 cover-up, forge Barack Obama's birth certificate, and keep you in the dark about the impending final conflict prophesied as Armageddon, which is, by the way, a real place just off the M25, and that the Antichrist is now walking amongst us in the shape of Keith Chegwin.
7: Paul, that's a classic paranoid conspiracy theory.
8: Oh, thanks. Yeah, it is a bit of a classic, isn't it?
7: Yes, thank you, Paul. The irrational can be very attractive. Look at the popularity of Sarah Palin in the United States. Put simply, her political philosophy is that the Deadwood stage is a-heading on over the hill. But she is driven by something much deeper than dry post-monetarist laissez-faire economic theory. She also believes that the Lord created the heaven and the earth in 6 days quite recently. And she's by no means alone in her belief that dinosaurs existed on Earth at the same time as human beings, which means she thinks the Flintstones was a natural history program. And it's the fact that all of the evidence points to evolution that makes creationists so stubborn. They feel they're special because they're in possession of the real story. Likewise, there are those who seize on any error by scientists to argue that it's a myth that climate change is man-made. For Republicans in the United States, consuming oil is a sacred duty, and man-made is good. They rationalise an oil spill by believing it's caused by British bloody-mindedness. BP giving oil companies a bad name, just as BAE Systems tarnished the once noble reputation of the arms industry. And increasingly, people in the States and here believe that there are a significant number of scientists who don't think climate change is man-made. In fact, there are hardly any. Britain's leading climate change dissenters are Nigel Lawson and Johnny Bull. For listeners under 40, that's Nigella's dad and Zoe's dad. One a shrunken Tory ex-chancellor, the other a former play school presenter. The vast majority of actual scientists are in agreement. Now, you might say, scientists don't know everything. Well, no, they know very little about personal hygiene. But science is kind of their thing. And if nigh on 100% of them agree we're heating the world up, then I'd say the sceptics are just being difficult to get attention and probably have even worse personal hygiene. And imagine what they'll smell like as the planet gets progressively hotter. Now, I admit that I don't understand the science very well, and I'm placing my trust in people who do. I'm having faith, if you like. Faith, hope, and charity are the three Christian virtues identified by St. Paul in his first letter to the local paper. Charity means not only the belief that human generosity is dependent on how fast celebrities can cycle, it also means taking a hopeful view of humanity. This faith in the potential for goodness lies at the heart of Christianity. I was raised in the Christian faith, and there are lots of things I like about it. But I'm wary of this idea of God rejoicing in the repentance of sinners. Because if I were not a sinner, I think I'd rather resent the sinners getting all the attention. It must be quite hard on monks and nuns who spend most of their lives trying to get close to God when he's spending all his time answering the prayers of convicted fraudsters in open prisons. You can imagine some Sister Mary Margaret somewhere in a moment of private contemplation thinking,
11: "Oh, that's great. Thanks a bunch, God. I get up at 5 o'clock in the morning for you. I've never had sex. I haven't had a decent haircut since I was 16. I eat mostly root vegetables, which I also bloody grow. I've read the scriptures so many times that the inconsistencies are really starting to bug me. And yet, I still believe in you. I still love you. But you never talk to me. Oh, any smackhead or murderer who stops being a smackhead or a murderer, you're all over them like a mortgage advisor. But me, you don't talk to. I had one vision in which the angel Gabriel appeared before me, but the fact that he was naked and looked like Johnny Depp has me wondering whether you had anything to do with it at all."
7: It's not just in religion. In politics, you get bags of credit if you used to be something else, if you came from a different belief system. Years ago, I did a really dreary gig in a really dreary pub in Brixton for the now defunct Socialist Alliance. There was me and the Brixton Street Slam Poets Collective, the sort of thing you have to pretend to like on the left because the fact that they're no good means there's something really fresh and vibrant about them. Poetry is something that's very, very hard to do well, but terrifyingly easy to do badly. There are always poets who are available at short notice, but that's not a recommendation. If poets, plumbers and children's entertainers aren't booked up months in advance, for the love of God, don't hire them. As I was waiting to go on, one of the poets was hovering, and he was a large white man in his mid-30s with a shaven head and various piercings, and this buzz started about him. "See that poet there? He used to be a Nazi." And people were really excited about this and seemingly impressed. And I was thinking, well, excuse me, but I've never been a Nazi. Isn't that somehow quite a lot better than having been a Nazi? And I've given up my Saturday night to be here and missed my friend Henry's 50th birthday. Henry's not only Jewish, but also an authority on Primo Levi, which makes him really, really not a Nazi. And I've missed his party to do this, when frankly I can get paid gigs, unlike your recovering stormtrooper and his mates. And maybe you won't like me so much because I've never been a Nazi. Maybe I should have been. It's not like I couldn't. I mean, I'm white, I'm Anglo-Saxon, I'm lower middle class. And let's not forget that it's the petty bourgeoisie who are the most fertile ground for the growth of fascism, despite the popular myth that the urban proletariat can barely contain themselves from sliding into the arms of the extreme right if poetry collectives don't get to them in time. Yeah, maybe I should have been a Nazi, then I could have stopped being one and got loads of praise for no longer being something I shouldn't have been in the first place. You see, I'm like my house, and what I always have been, didn't need to be converted. But that's the great thing about Nazis. They've got such potential for improvement. But of course, what people probably should have said about the ex-fascist poet was not that he used to be a Nazi, but that a chain of circumstances and problems in his life led to him getting entangled with some people on the far right, but he never completely lost his humanity, so he was able to see through their lies and come out the other side and have his swastika tattoo turned into a rather attractive windmill. Returning to the subject of religious redemption, forgiveness is not just a feature of Christianity. There's loads in the Quran. The Quran prescribes terrible punishments, but with the proviso that if the offender repents, the punishment doesn't have to be carried out. Which does seem to be licensed for judicial mood swings. Could there not be some middle way between brutal killing and unconditional pardon, like a fine or community service? But you're always going to find stuff in religious texts that's just weird. So if you don't want to follow it to the letter, you've either got to say, "Look, this is patchy, so I'm picking out the best bits for you," or you have to say it's been misinterpreted. Now, Paul, you're the Emeritus Professor of Typographical Errors at Golgotha Polytechnic. Tell us about your research.
8: Well, let's take a look at this classic example of scripture that appears to say the unbeliever shall have a pineapple pushed up his bottom.
7: Right.
8: Now, that's actually, that a mistranslation. Oh. It's been read as the Arabic word for pineapple, but it's possible that it's actually Aramaic, in which case it translates as ointment. And what it's saying is that infidels are just in a bad mood because their piles are playing up, so a little dab of anusol and they'll be as right as rain.
7: Well, thank you, Paul, for shedding light where the sun don't shine. Now, when it comes to the New Testament, wealthy Christians are very keen to explain away Jesus' view on their chances of getting into heaven. Jesus is very clear on the subject when he says that it's easier for a rich man to enter a camel than pass a needle. But at a certain point, you have to acknowledge that whether or not there's a God, the Quran, the Torah, and the New Testament are books written a very long time ago by people. Ostensibly, the Quran is the direct word of God dictated to the Prophet Muhammad. Perhaps that's true, but what if Muhammad was rubbish at shorthand? Or God was prone to rambling and sounding off without thinking things through? Just because you've created the heavens and the earth, it doesn't mean you're good at anything else. What if God's a nitwit who can barely string a sentence together? He certainly isn't one for revising advice in the light of current circumstances. The kosher food laws are 3,000-year-old health regulations. It probably was unwise to eat pork at the time Leviticus was drafted, but should not the Old Testament be redrafted in the light of what we now know?
13: And the swine, though he divide the hoof, and be cloven-footed, yet he cheweth not the cud, he is unclean to you, unless eaten in moderation and thoroughly cooked. Always

0: hoof and be cloven-footed, yet he cheweth not the cud, he is unclean to you, unless eaten in moderation and thoroughly cooked. Always check the origin of the meat with your butcher or supermarket. Go for lean, free-range meat that is sourced from responsible local farmers using natural and ideally organic feeds. Pork scratching shall be an abomination unto you, except as an occasional treat. I've tested frazzles, but the results are inconclusive.
1: That's not to say the Old Testament has no contemporary relevance. Some people even today have an adverse reaction to shellfish, or that which hath no fins nor scales in the water. But it seems harsh that an entire people are denied the delights of Guinness with oysters just because God had a dodgy one in Blackpool. But we never really know what God thinks, because his edicts are almost always related by an intermediary. You go back to the Ten Commandments, which are common to Judaism, Christianity and Islam. Moses goes up a mountain, speaks to God, comes back down and announces these 10 overarching rules, and everyone says, all right, calm down, Moses, they're not written in stone. Oh, they are written in stone. So everyone's supposed to follow these rules, and we've got no idea what took place between God and Moses. Now, I'd like to attempt to recreate the scene, and to do this, Paul, I'd like you to play Moses.
2: Okay.
1: And Pauline, I'd like you to be God.
3: Great.
1: Now, off you go. Cue mountaintop.
3: Okay, Moses. How many is that now?
0: Hang on, Lord. 1, 2, 3, 9. I've got space for one more if I chisel really small.
3: Ooh, okay. Thou shalt not... Oh, what's that thing when the bloke next door's got something and you want it?
0: Healthy competitive spirit?
3: No, give me some credit. I'm many things, but I'm not a Tory. No, when you want it in a way that's a bit, you know...
0: Sinful?
3: Yeah, sinful.
0: Covetousness.
3: Covetousness, that's it. Thou shalt not covet thy neighbor's house, thy neighbor's wife.
0: Yeah, yeah, right.
3: His male or female slave.
0: Male or female slave.
3: His ex.
0: Or his ox.
3: No, no, not ox, ex. His ex-girlfriend. You don't go after your mate's ex.
0: I've done the O now.
3: Oh, great. Now it'll have to be ox. Ox? That's a farmyard animal. You might as well put his donkey.
0: All right, yeah.
3: No, Moses, I didn't mean that literally. You know, people are going to think I'm really stupid now. I've gone from I am the Lord thy God to keep your hands off donkeys. I don't even know why we're doing this in English. It doesn't exist as a language yet.
1: Now, I'm not sneering at religious faith. I'm not one of those belligerent secularists who seek to offend so they can get picketed and develop a sense of victimhood about it. I have written a play in which Jesus and Muhammad snog in a Sikh temple, and I demand police protection. And then they get all excited because they get death threats. I've had death threats. They didn't do it. We've all had death threats. We all had mothers. But I bet playwrights have dinner parties and boast about their death threats.
0: We had a marvellous threat come through the other day from this wonderfully eccentric cleric in Iran, I think, who it came in the most picturesque language.
4: I used to get mine from Iran, but now all my hate mail is locally sourced.
0: Oh, I'm interested to hear you say that, because a friend of mine gets his from Christians.
4: Really? I thought they only did forgiveness.
0: Oh, so did I, but not so. They can be surprisingly vengeful.
1: My point is that I'm a moderate atheist rather than a fundamentalist one. There's much to admire in most religions, and one thing that's really admirable about religious people is they believe in something more important than themselves. Radical reforming movements have often been rooted in religious organisations. You need to have faith. You need imagination to believe that things can be different from the way they are now, and you need inspiration. I would rather listen to a speech by Dr. Martin Luther King than Professor Richard Flippin' Dawkins. You don't know Dawkins. He's a secular zealot. He wrote a book about there not being a God. A whole book to say that. You'd think page one, there's no God, the end. Page two. Page two, index, God, non-existence of, page one. Page three, acknowledgements, thank God for nothing. But it's about 400 pages long. I don't think there's a God either. I haven't done for a long time, over 35 years, I reckon. But I'm not that impressed with myself for drawing that conclusion. It was born more from despair than belief in my own fantasticness. And I don't see religion and science as opposites. Both are practiced by people, and people are flawed and limited. Scientists inquire up to a point,

0: But then they have to show their hand and we expect them to have answers. You know, they've got that large particle accelerator, the Large Hadron Collider in Switzerland. Well, it's in one of those mountains where the top slides off and a rocket comes out and a villain's stroking a cat. Well, they want to see what happened at the beginning of time. They say time began with a big bang. But they don't really know. If there was an almighty explosion, what exploded? There was nothing. Time hadn't started. And given that it was all a very long time ago, isn't it time we drew a line under it and moved on? After all, no one was hurt, no damage was done, and no one was responsible. Or were they? Was God responsible? And if so, was God the first terrorist? Or was it an insurance job? There was no lottery funding in those days. When you wanted a new theatre, you had to have a fire. Like in the 80s, when Thatcher cut all the arts funding, every arts centre dressing room had a sign saying, before leaving, please put your towel over the electric heater. But although science has its limitations, it's kind of all we've got to go on. We shouldn't place unquestioning faith in scientists, but we should have some faith in them because they base what they tell us on evidence. There probably was a Big Bang, and evolution is just true. In fact, archaeology is revealing that the Old Testament as a historical document is pretty much complete fiction, which is worrying because some Israelis think that it provides justification for the occupation, the settlements, and Israel taking part in the Eurovision Song Contest. And the scientific evidence on climate change is overwhelming. If we place our trust in those telling us we've got to do something about it, we're going to have faith that we can. Faith in ourselves and faith in humanity. So that we can move forward to a post-capitalist society in which human happiness is not defined by consumption and acquisition. So who will follow me and help me build a better future?
1: Hey, Jezza, the movement doesn't need leaders.
2: I agree. And with the greatest respect, Jeremy, I'm not sure I trust you. If you like, I'm not sure I have faith in you.
0: You mean that just because I'm a forceful demagogue with intense charisma doesn't mean I should just emerge as a leader without any kind of democratic process?
2: No. I just think you're a bit short.
0: Guards! Seize her! Good night.
3: Jeremy Hardy Speaks to the Nation is the word of Jeremy Hardy, with additional material and speaking in tongues by Paul B. Davis and a miraculous appearance by Sister Pauline McLean. The omnipresent being was David Tyler, and the programme was a positive creation for the BBC.

0: 31 and a half, 32, 33, 35, 40, and 10 is 50, and 50 is a pound. At first, when you are given change in new money, it may sound rather odd. So if you're puzzled by 31 and a half, 32, 33, 35, 40, and 10 is 50, and 50 is a pound, think decimal. Now there are 100 new pence in a pound. Think decimal. That way you'll find shopping simple.
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0: we present Brothers-in-Law by Henry Cecil and Basil Dawson, based on the novel by Henry Cecil, starring Richard Briers with John Glyn Jones, Julia Lockwood, Bridget Armstrong, Dennis Ramsden, and Simon Merrick. Episode 4, Obstruction, featuring this week's guest star, Joan Sims.
1: Roger, what's all this in Adolph?
2: Morning, Sally. I'm putting a bit of a shine on the old car.
1: It could do with it. Why today? Haven't you any work to do?
2: Not till later. Grab a rag and lend a hat.
1: Oh, all right.
2: Now, tell you what, dustpan and brush. You can do the inside.
1: Thank you very much.
2: Not at all. And when you've done that, you can have a go at the leather.
1: It isn't leather.
2: What? Oh, well, polish up the PVC then. Burnish it till it shines like a garden boot. Go on, Sally, you can rub harder than that.
1: Heaven's sake, Roger. Is this how you're going to treat me when we're married?
2: Of course.
1: Like a slave?
2: Like a wife.
1: Cleaning the car's the husband's job.
2: Oh, but I'm not a husband yet. Harder, Sally, harder. I want to see it clean.
1: Roger, what is all this about? You never cared before what the car looked like. For heaven's sake, stop that
2: But that's what it's all about.
1: What is?
2: Cleaning the car. For a wedding.
1: Whose wedding?
2: Ours, of course. Do you think I treat you like a wife for someone else's wedding?
1: Roger, darling.
2: Darling, Sally.
1: No, don't kiss me now.
2: Why not?
1: You're wet.
2: Sally, that's a rotten thing to say. I may not be as tough as I look, but...
1: Roger.
2: What's that?
1: Look at your shirt.
2: Well, must you criticize everything? It's an old one I put on to do the car.
1: Your shirt is wet.
2: Well, of course it is, sloshing all this water about.
1: But that's why I don't want you to kiss me now, because I don't want to get wet.
2: Well, why didn't you say so?
1: Let's start again, shall we?
2: Start what?
1: About cleaning the car for the wedding.
2: That's right, keep polishing.
1: Are you out of your mind?
2: No, just wet.
1: By the time we're in a position to get married, this car will be on the scrap heap.
2: Oh, I don't know. It ought to keep running more than a week.
1: A week?
2: Yes, we're getting married next week.
1: Oh, Roger, you know it's not possible.
2: Oh, yes, it is. We'll get a common license, so we don't have to wait for banns to be published.
1: You are out of your mind.
2: No, I assure you, I've been into it all. Back to your polishing, woman. I want to see it gleam. Don, don, dee, don.
1: Roger, darling, I won't marry you without a penny in the bank and nowhere to live. How many times have I told you?
2: I've lost count.
1: I still mean it.
2: But it doesn't apply anymore.
1: Why not?
2: I've got it all fixed.
1: How?
2: Till we find our own flat, we live at home.
1: Oh, Roger, darling, even if I did agree to start living in your mother's house, there is the other little matter.
2: Which matter?
1: Money. Money in the bank.
2: It'll be there tomorrow.
1: How much?
2: How much will you settle for?
1: A few hundred, anyway.
2: How few?
1: Well...
2: 400 be enough?
1: Well, I suppose so. But you haven't got £4, let alone 400.
2: I will have if you'd only get on with the polishing.
1: What's that got to do with... Roger, you're not selling your car.
2: Of course, I told you.
1: No, you didn't.
2: I'm sure I did. Selling the car for da-da-di-da.
1: You can't do it.
2: Why not?
1: Well, how will you get about?
2: Well, I haven't quite lost the use of my legs.
1: You love this old car.
2: I love this old girl, too. When we're married, we'll still be able to go in the country at the weekend.
1: By train?
2: No, I broke my eye on a second-hand tandem. You look sweet upon the seat.
1: Oh. Darling, I don't know what to say.
2: I've never known you in a loss for words before. I hope you won't be with Mr. Foy.
1: Who's he?
2: The man you're going to sell the car to.
1: Me?
2: Yes, he'll be here at 12 o'clock. He wants to look it over and then go for a drive.
1: Well, why didn't you take him yourself?
2: Well, I've got to see a client, you see. In fact, I ought to go and change now.
1: You'll be in chambers then if I want to get hold of you.
2: No, not till this afternoon.
1: Well, where are you seeing your client, then?
2: In the Feathers, actually.
1: What sort of a client do you meet in a pub?
2: It's only a solicitor's clerk. I must dash now.
1: Roger, is the solicitor Joy's uncle, by any chance?
2: Mr. Merivale, why on earth did you think that? I'll see you later.
1: And is Joy herself the clerk?
2: I can't hear a word you say. Keep polishing and be nice to Mr. Foy.
1: I'll be nice to Mr. Foy if you promise not to be nice to Joy.
2: Joy! This is getting to be too much of a good thing.
3: Don't be silly, darling. You can't have too much of a good thing.
2: Enough's as good as a feast.
3: But we haven't had enough yet, have we, Roger?
2: Speak for yourself.
3: No, I do, darling. Only, I don't think I could ever have enough of you.
2: No, you can't have too much of a good thing, I suppose. No, that's not right. Look, you've got me confused.
3: I know, darling. You have the same effect on me. You make me lose all self-control.
2: Well, don't you dare lose it in here.
3: Where should we go, then? For a ride in your car?
2: No, you can forget that. No more joyride car. I mean, car rides joy.
3: Why ever not, Roger?
2: Because of da-da-di-da.
3: What are you talking about?
2: Goodbye, Joy.
3: Where are you going?
2: The registry office.
3: Silly boy, you can't run away now. I've got to tell you about this brief.
2: All right, then. Well, what is the case?
3: My uncle will tell you all about it. He's coming to see you in your chambers this afternoon.
2: Well, if he's coming to see me himself, what on earth are you doing here now?
3: Can't you guess?
2: Yes, I can. It's not good enough.
3: Of course it isn't, darling, in here. But if we were to drive in your car...
2: Out of the question. My car is otherwise engaged.
3: Never mind. I've got mine round the corner. We'll go in that.
2: We will not.
3: Roger?
2: No.
3: Darling?
2: No. Oh, well... As long as you're driving, we don't stop.
3: What do you think of her, Mr. Foy? Runs beautifully, doesn't she? A real bargain at $425. Goodness, what on earth is that woman playing at? She can't stop there in the middle of the traffic. Hey, you can't stop there. You're holding everything up.
4: I won't be a minute. Something to say to the car in front.
3: I say.
5: Yes, madam?
3: I thought I ought to tell you that your left indicator is out.
5: I am about to turn left, madam.
3: Oh.
4: I'm so sorry. I won't be a moment. I was just telling him about his indicator. If the car starts all right, I won't be a jiffy.

0: dear. That's what comes of doing a good turn.
1: All right now. Shan't be a minute. Look out! Get back! Stop, you fool!
0: I'm so sorry. I must have slipped into the wrong gear. I hope you've got a decent insurance company. Mine are being rather beastly at the moment.
2: Ah, come in, Mr. Merivale.
3: Hello, Roger. How are you, my boy? Managing to keep abreast of the work?
2: Just about, Mr. Merivale, thank you.
3: Done any murder cases recently, my boy?
2: To be quite frank, Mr. Merivale, I haven't. Is that what you brought me?
3: Not exactly. Had any big commercial cases?
2: Well, I had a case under a hire purchase agreement.
3: Hire purchase, eh? What was the sum involved?
2: As a matter of fact, it was £20.
3: A test case activated. 5,000 cases dependent upon the result, I imagine. I didn't know you acted for the Universal Finance Company.
2: Actually, I was appearing for a Mr. Brown.
3: Ah, one of the big chaps, not gone public yet. What was your client exactly?
2: To be quite truthful, Mr. Merivale, he was an unemployed refuse collector.
3: Very important job, refuse collecting. Very interesting, too. Ah, now to business. I've brought you a criminal case.
2: That sounds exciting, Mr. Merivale.
3: Well, perhaps not quite as exciting as your murders. You haven't done any murders, have you? Well, your manslaughter's then. Grievous bodily harm, forgery, perjury, fraud even. Burglary and housebreaking, carrying housebreaking implements by night.
2: Really? Is this all by the same man, Mr. Merivale?
3: Yes. It's a woman, Roger.
2: She must be quite a girl.
3: She is quite a girl, Roger. But she hasn't done any of the things I mentioned.
2: Not treason, by any chance?
3: No, nor lying down in the Strand. As a matter of fact, it's not the sort of case I should have brought to anyone of your distinction in the ordinary way. My client is, as you so rightly say, quite a girl. And she has quite a lot of money, and she wants to win her case.
2: Is it at the Old Bailey, by any chance?
3: No, Roger. They don't yet take cases of obstruction by a motor car at the Old Bailey.
2: Oh, it's only a parking offence.
3: It is not a parking offence, Roger. It is obstruction by a motor car. When you meet my client, Mrs. Polgate, you must know all the differences between parking offences and obstruction. You don't, I take it.
2: Well, not entirely. I could easily mug it up, Mr. Merivale.
3: Yeah, mug it up? I prefer you to master it thoroughly.
2: What? Actually, that's what I meant, Mr. Merivale.
3: It's quite true, Roger, that my name is Merivale. But I don't need to be reminded of it every other sentence.
2: No, of course not, Mr. M.
3: Well, that's a little better. Now, I'd better tell you about Mrs. Polgate, our client. She'll be here shortly, and I wanted to have a word with you about her first. She's a charming woman, and one of the most courteous I've ever met. The number of times she's been run into from behind because she courteously gave way suddenly to someone passing in front, I simply can't remember. The one thing you can rely on, Roger, is that she's absolutely truthful. The other day, in a long line of traffic, she suddenly ran into a car in front of her. It was brand new. The driver came back and said to her, "What the hell do you think you're doing?" To which Mrs. Polgate replied, "I'm terribly sorry, I was reading." Her family have a lot of trusts which I manage for them, so they're clients I want to keep. If she's convicted of this offence, she'll take all her work away from me, and I shall have you to thank for it.
2: But, Mr. Merivale, I can't guarantee to win, particularly if she's guilty.
4: Mrs. Polgate to see you, sir.
3: Well, you better have her in, Roger.
4: Very good.
3: Come in, Mrs. Polgate. This is your counsel, Mr. Roger Thursby.
0: Oh, how kind of you to see me. A Troughton, did you say?
2: No, Thursby.
0: Well, it's very kind of you anyway to be bothered with my little affairs. But they are very important to me, Mr. T. I've got such a bad memory for names, Mr. T, that if you'll forgive me, I'll call you that. Otherwise, I shall be saying Mr. Troughton or Mr. Trollope or whatever comes into my head. But you'll get me off, won't you?
2: Well, actually, Mrs. Polgate, I haven't...
3: As I was telling you, Mr. Thursby, Mrs. Polgate was in one of 12 cars parked by the side of a main road.
2: Parked, did you say, Mr. Merivale?
3: But it was not at an authorized parking place, nor was it at a meter. Now, there were 12 cars there, Mr. Thursby, and only one driver has been charged, Mrs. Polgate.
0: Yes, and they call this democracy.
2: Do you know why they chose you, Mrs. Polgate?
0: Well, Mr. G, I think it was because they thought I was a defenseless woman. But I'm not, Mr. P. I have you to defend me.
2: Yeah, what is the actual offense with which you're charged? Or perhaps I should say, with which they have the unfairness to charge you.
0: Oh, how right you are. Unfair, that's what it is.
2: Now, have you any witnesses?
0: Oh, of course I have. 16.
2: 16? Well, what do they say?
0: They say what a good, courteous, careful driver I am.
2: Now, were any of them at the scene of the accident? I mean, at the scene of the obstruction.
5: What obstruction, Mr. Thursby?
2: Oh, the alleged obstruction, I should have said.
0: Well, I tried to get a witness at the time. The man in the car in front of me, but the policeman was there, and the driver said he was going to get away before he was charged too.
2: I see. Well, look, I think we'd better go down and see the place for ourselves. Is that possible, Mr. Merrivale?
5: Certainly, if you advise it.
0: I'll drive you there. You'll be quite safe.
2: Well, I said, if you'll excuse me, I'll just go and get my hat and coat. I won't keep you a minute.
6: Come in. Yeah, what can I do for you, my dear fella?
2: Right. Obstruction by a motor car, Grimes. In two words, if you can.
6: I give it you in one, my dear fella. Dope.
2: But what is the offence?
6: Leaving your car so as to be an unnecessary obstruction.
2: Well, there's no evidence that my client's car obstructed anyone.
6: Isn't there now?
2: By the way you said that, Grimes, you seem to think it doesn't make any difference whether an obstruction was caused or not.
6: It doesn't?
2: Well, surely it ought.
6: My dear fellow, it ought to, yes, but it don't. You see, my dear fellow, the highway's made for passing and repassing, and theoretically, every driver is entitled to go on every part of the highway. So if you've left your car by the side of the road, you're preventing somebody from using that bit of the road.
2: But even though he doesn't want to use it?
6: Yeah, even though he doesn't want to use it. Yeah. The only place you can safely leave your car is at a meter or in an authorized parking place.
2: Well, what's a parking offence?
6: For example, leaving your car too long in a meter. Leaving your car in the wrong position in an authorised place. Something of that sort.
2: Well, what defence have I got?
6: None, my dear fellow.
2: But look, it's a client of Mr. Merrivale's, a very good client of his. He says he'll lose her if I lose the case.
6: Well, you better say goodbye to her now, my dear fellow.
2: Yeah, but what can I do? Can't I fight the case?
6: Oh, yes. Oh, yes, you can fight the case, my dear fellow. Here, you let your client plead not guilty. You call her to say that no one was obstructed. You can call half the neighborhood to say that no one was obstructed. You can show that your client has an unblemished record and that there were 13 cars left just like your client's and she was the only one charged. And you can make an impassioned speech to the magistrate, lasting half an hour if he doesn't order you to sit down before that. And the result will be your client will be fined at least twice as much as anybody else.
2: Well, what do you advise then?
6: Only one answer to this situation, my dear fella. That's tact.
2: Well, how do you use it?
6: You tell your client what a wicked thing the law is, and how if there was any justice in the world, she'd be acquitted with triumph. And while you're saying the same thing to the magistrate, you give him a wink or two, which will tell him you're only putting on an act because you've got a difficult client.
2: But I can't do that, Grimes. Wink at a magistrate? I'd probably get reported to the benches of my inn.
6: Well, it all depends on how you wink, my dear fella. Try it on me.
2: What? Well, all right, Well, now, what about this?
6: Whew! But you'd certainly get reported if you did it like that, my dear fella. Oh, perhaps you're really right to eschew the wink, my dear fella.
4: Mr. Merrivale and Mrs. Polegate are rather anxious to go.
6: That's all right. Off you go, dear fella. Tell them the tale. Tell them the tale.
0: Well, here we are, gentlemen.
2: Good Lord. Is this your car?
5: Yes, Roger. This is Mrs. Polegate's car.
0: Dear little bus, isn't she?
2: Little battered, isn't it?
0: Well, you know how careless some drivers are. Come in.

0: Yes, I love this little car. It'll do anything.
1: Except start.
0: Ah, here we are. Off we go.
2: This is Polgate. You can't go that way. It's one way.
0: Well, it's too late now, really, isn't it? We better hope.
3: Why, this is a one-way street.
0: I know. My young friend just told me it's quite all right. Ah, here we are on the embankment. Isn't that good? I'm terribly sorry. I really am terribly sorry. Do you think that I ought to get out and tell that driver I'm terribly sorry?
1: Mrs. Mulgate, please. We'd better to get the car straight first.
0: Ah, I see what you mean. Oh, he's gone now. Sir, take his number and then I can write to him. Ah, here we are. There's a nice little space between those two cars. I'll leave it there.
4: Sorry, but you can't leave your car here, madam.
0: On Her Majesty's service, officer.
4: I beg your pardon?
0: On Her Majesty's service.
4: Are you with this lady, sir?
5: Yes, I'm her solicitor, and this is her counsel.
4: The lady said something about On Her Majesty's service.
0: That's right, isn't it? We are here about my case in one of Her Majesty's courts. Without let or hindrance. That's what it says.
4: On your passport, madam?
0: My passport? Make a note of this, Mr. Merivale. Here am I, an English woman in an English town, and I'm called upon to produce my passport.
1: Officer, do you think we could possibly stay here just for 10 minutes or so without let or hindrance?
4: All right, but don't let it be longer.
0: Ah, you gave him the passport, did you? He's gone away.
1: No, no, Mrs. Bogart, no. It was you who did that. It was your without let or hindrance.
6: You'd better give yourself a strong drink, Roger. You'll need it.
1: How do you know? Oh, Sally, I'm really in a spot now.
6: I know you are, Roger.
1: You seem to know everything. Who told you?
6: I was there.
1: I didn't notice you.
6: Well, how could you? You weren't there.
1: Wasn't I?
6: Pull yourself together, Roger. I was with Mr. Foy at the time.
1: Well, I'm talking about the case of this maniac woman driver.
6: So am I.
1: There can't be two of them.
6: Mine is the one who backed into your car this morning.
1: Oh, good heavens, did someone really do that? Bounced off the overrider, I suppose.
6: No, Roger. Smashed a headlight, dented a wing, and you'll need a new radiator.
1: Oh.
6: And, of course, there may be more damage that hasn't been spotted yet.
1: Yes, but often it... Oh, Sally, it's not true. You're sending me up.
6: I wish I was.
1: Oh, well, we may have to put off the wedding for a week or so. But I suppose Mr. Foy will still buy the car after it's been repaired, and insurance will pay for all that.
6: Roger, darling, you are only covered for third party.
1: Absolute nonsense. Full comprehensive. Oh, no! You're right. I remember now. Oh, it was so much cheaper.
6: And the maniac woman's only got third party, too. So if you wanted to pay, you'll have to sue.
1: But that'll take months. Years, perhaps.
6: I know. Poor Roger. No da-da-de-da. Unless, of course, you get a sudden rush of fabulous briefs.
1: Don't talk to me about fabulous briefs. Haven't I enough troubles?
6: Tell me about this one. I presume it's from old Merivale.
1: I don't know why you should presume anything of the sort. But by a strange coincidence, it is. And what's more, Merivale says he'll lose the client if we don't win, and it's impossible to win. I've looked up all the cases, and Grimes says so too. There's absolutely no defense of any kind to the charge.
6: Well, you must put up a good show, that's all. How many witnesses have you got?
1: Don't talk about witnesses, please. She wants me to call 20. 16 as to her driving character. 4 to say that cars were always being left in that particular place and the drivers aren't prosecuted. Then we've got the measurements of the road, which he took herself and got 2 people to come and witness. If you ask me by the time we've finished, the magistrate will be so angry that he'll have us all marched off to the nick.
6: Don't be a defeatist, Roger. You won't be the first lawyer to have a lunatic for a client. And you've got through worse difficulties than this.
1: When?
6: This morning, when I was being nice to Foy and you were being nice to George.
1: Sally, I wasn't. Well, not very nice. Enough's as good as a... Look, this has got nothing to do with it. The point is, I've got to keep him with Merivale, so I've got to win this case. But nobody could win this case, so I won't be able to keep him with Merivale.
6: Well, there are other solicitors.
1: The trouble is, there are other barristers, too.
6: Cheer up, Roger. Just do your best. Nobody can expect more. And I'll be there in court to give you moral support.
1: Oh, will you? No, I shouldn't bother to come into the court if I were you.
6: Why? Will Joy be there?
1: Giving me moral support. No, no, no, no, no. Why on earth should Joy be there? Joy! Why on earth are you here? As if I didn't know.
7: You ought to know, darling. It's such an important case. And if it goes wrong, it may not be so easy to wangle my uncle into sending me along again.
1: Really? Well, that's something.
7: Roger, why do you keep looking round in that furtive way?
1: Would you call it furtive?
7: Highly furtive. Are you expecting Sally?
1: What's the time?
7: 2:10.
1: Then I'm not expecting Sally. I told her we wouldn't be on till 3:00.
7: Oh, darling, you are cunning. You were hoping I'd be gone by the time she got here.
1: I'm sure you will be.
7: Let's wait and see, shall we, Roger?
1: Now, look here, Joy. Enough's as good as a feast, and you can't have too much of a good thing. Oh, my God. There's that maniac driver.
8: Ah,
0: Mr. Grimsby, how good to see you. You give me confidence, and in case you're feeling at all nervous, I've got all our witnesses lined up. There they are over there. My father was a major general. That's why they're all standing to attention.
1: Well, don't you think you might put them at ease now? It'll be some time before the case is called on.
0: Oh, I'll do better than that. I'll stand them easy. I'll kill them at once.
1: Oh, Usher. Oh, Usher, there you are.
8: Yes, sir.
1: Can you tell me, is there much in the list before the summons is?
8: Well, sir, Mr. Frithwyndham's in a case, and I don't know if you know what that means.
1: Frithwyndham? I'm not sure that I do.
6: If you go into court, Roger, you will.
1: Oh, Mrs. Poget, I've just gone into court. Perhaps you wait, sir, for Mr. Merivale, and he'll bring you in.
0: Ah, oh, Mr. Merivale, there you are. I've seen Mr. Thursday. He's gone into court.
9: I think we might both join him, Mrs. Poget. Come along.
10: I'll show you.
11: Well, Mr. Frithwyndham, will you be much longer?
10: As long as may be necessary, sir. As long as will enable me to make my points clearly, and as long as may be necessary for you to understand them.
11: Well, what is your best point, Mr. Frithwyndham?
10: There is no best point, sir. They are all good. Some better than others, perhaps, but every one of them should be enough to make you dismiss this charge.
11: Mr. Frithwyndham, might I remind you of the evidence? Your client was seen by a store detective to take 3 packets of tea, 2 bottles of Worcester sauce, 1 bottle of pickles, and 2 other items which I forget, to put them in her bag and to go out of the shop without paying. When she was asked if she'd paid, she said she had. Subsequently, she admitted that that was untrue. When asked for an explanation, she said that she'd never done it before and that she hoped they'd let her off as a first offender. You now say that she was not guilty at all.
10: Indeed I do, sir. Have you never thought you'd posted a letter when you hadn't posted it? Of course you have, sir. You felt sure you'd posted it. And why did you feel sure? You felt sure because it was your duty to post it. And if anybody had asked you if you posted it, you'd say, yes, I have posted it.
11: What on earth has this case got to do with posting letters?
10: If you'll be good enough to listen, sir, you will learn. My client felt sure that she paid for the goods because it was her duty to pay for them. She'd always paid for them in the past, and naturally she'd assumed that she'd pay for them this time. So, that gets rid of that bit of evidence against her.
11: It does nothing of the kind. Go on.
10: I shall indeed go on, sir. Is it not perfectly natural that an innocent person brought up against the law for the first time in her life would feel like a criminal? She was terrified out of her life and said anything that came into her head. And when she said she'd never done it before, of course she hadn't done it before. But what had she not done before?
11: Well, I hope she hadn't stolen anything.
10: Of course, it is no doubt very difficult for you, sir, when you have so many thieves up in front of you, telling you cock and bull stories, to believe the word of anyone except a policeman.
11: You've no business to say that. Look, I'm being very patient with you, Mr. Frithwyndham, but I'm not going to stand much more of it.
10: I don't consider you are being in the least patient, sir. You've interrupted me on at least 6 occasions, and each time you've said something fairly offensive. If goaded sufficiently, I can be offensive too, sir.
11: Yes, we can agree upon that, Mr. Frithwyndham.
10: Finally, sir, I ask you to bear in mind that my client is a woman of unblemished character. Before you can convict her, you have to be satisfied of her guilt beyond all reasonable doubt. She made no attempt to conceal what she was doing. She went into the shop perfectly openly, and she went out of the shop perfectly openly. Everything she did was open and above board. She behaved in a way that your own wife might have behaved, sir. If you have a wife.
11: Mr. Frithwyndham, I thought you said finally.
10: If you keep interrupting, sir, there will be no finally at all.
11: Oh, I can assure you, Mr. Frithwyndham, there will be.
10: Well, let me say this, sir. With all the gravity I can command. If you convict my client of this crime, it will be one of the greatest injustices which you perpetrated in your magisterial life. And that, I may add, sir, would be saying something.
11: Mrs. Jones, I find the case against you proved. You'll be fined £2. Call the next case, please.
0: Mr. Merivale, wasn't that counsel simply splendid? Do you think Mr. Thursby will be as good?
9: I have no doubt of it, Mrs. Poget.
6: I'm afraid the magistrate's not in a very good frame of mind, Roger.
1: I'm not in a very good frame of mind myself.
11: It is Mrs. Polegate here.
0: Yes?
11: Would you come forward, please? You are charged with leaving a car so as to cause an unnecessary obstruction in Endley Street on the 15th of January last. Are you guilty or not guilty?
1: I appear for the defendant in this case, sir. She pleads not guilty.
0: I should like to say that myself. I am not guilty.
11: Yes, well, you'll be pleased to hear, Mrs. Polegate, that the officer in this case has left the force and can't be traced. Accordingly, the summons will be dismissed. Call the next one, please.
0: Oh, but I've got 20 witnesses and myself to prove that I'm innocent.
11: It won't be necessary, madam. The case is dismissed.
0: But I have got all my witnesses.
11: Yes, but the case is dismissed, madam.
0: And I've measured the room.
11: The case is dismissed, madam.
0: But look, I want to tell you about the...
11: You can't, madam. Your case is over.
0: But it hasn't begun.
11: Well, you can't do more than win your case, madam. Some people would be very pleased.
0: But you...
11: Some people might even think they were lucky.
0: But my witnesses...
11: Madam, please.
0: And my tape measure.
11: Madam, will you please leave the court? I've got a lot of other cases to try.
12: Oh, Roger, what rotten luck.
1: What do you mean, Joy? We won.
12: I know, darling. You're so terribly clever. But you weren't meant to.
1: What are you talking about? She's one of your uncle's most valued clients.
12: No, darling. Her family and all the trusts, yes. But he can't stand that woman. He really wanted her to lose, so she'd remove her business. I mean, he couldn't ask her to in case the rest of them got snooty. But if she walked out in a huff, well, they all know her.
1: But this is monstrous. You mean I was briefed to lose the case?
12: Oh, no. That wouldn't be right, would it?
1: None of this is right.
12: No, Roger, none of this is right, is it?
1: Kindly don't interrupt when I'm talking to... Sally!
12: Remember me? Da-da-di-da. How do you do, Sarah? How do you do, Joyce? I'm afraid the case is over. Our boys made a nonsense of it again.
13: What do you mean, our boy?
1: What do you mean, nonsense?
12: Oh, dear. There's that awful woman chasing my uncle.
13: Roger, that's her.
1: That's who?
13: The maniac driver who bashed up your car.
1: What? Mrs. Polegate?
13: Yes, I believe that was her name.
1: That figures. But, Sally, I oughtn't have been defending her when I was suing her.
13: No, darling, you oughtn't to have been.
1: And she's the one who's put an end to da-da-di-da.
13: For the time being, certainly.
12: There's always a silver lining. But I do hope my poor uncle got away from her.
0: Mr. Merivale, this is monstrous.
5: But you won your case, Mrs. Polegate.
0: On a technicality. Do you call that justice? All those witnesses waiting to speak and all the measurements, and I wasn't allowed to say a word myself.
5: Perhaps young Thursby is a little inexperienced.
0: Inexperienced? Did you hear that other counsel? Now there's a chap worth a bob or two. And you fob me off with this Busby. Mr. Merivale, I shall remove all my business from your firm.
5: You don't mean that.
0: I do.
5: Thank heaven.
0: What did you say? You brute!
5: You, who? Madam! Madam, stop swinging that bag! Who? Madam, you do me a mischief! Oh, madam!
13: What are we waiting for, Roger?
12: I know what I'm waiting for. We all know that. Such a sweet nature your fiancé has, Roger.
1: Oh, you think so?
5: Roger, my dear boy, I'm glad you're still here.
1: Glad? But we won the case.
5: Yes, indeed. Splendid. Most impressive performance.
1: But Mrs. Polegate's still your client.
5: Indeed, she isn't. She removed her business, then attacked me with her bag. And now there's a prosecution pending.
1: Good for you, sir. You're prosecutor for GBH, I suppose. Assault by handbag.
5: Don't be a fool, Roger. She's prosecuting me for assault. Because I pushed her away.
1: You gave her a sort of shove, you mean?
5: Exactly. Will you take the case, my dear boy?
1: Defending you, Mr. Merivale.
5: Some bloody fool's got to.
1: In that case, I'm your man.
14: Episode of Brothers-in-Law, the parts were played as follows. Roger Thursby, Richard Bryars, Grimes, John Glyn Jones, Sally, Julia Lockwood, Joy, Bridget Armstrong, Merivale, Dennis Ramsden, Mrs. Polegate, Joan Sims, Frith Wyndham, Simon Merrick, Magistrate Garrard Green, and all the other parts by Martin Friend. Obstruction was written by Henry Cecil and Basil Dawson, and the program was produced by Trafford Whitelock.

0: Would you credit it? 50-odd years of bake it same old Ovies. Now top brass at Ovies tell me they want an alternative. Still with same wheat germ goodness, but a bit softer like and less crusty. I told them I'm too old to change my ways now. I'll put one at Lance onto it. Very nice, young Harold. If you like that sort of thing.
1: Hovis Handy Loaf, a new softer Hovis.
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3: Claire in the Community by Harry Venning and David Ramsden. Episode 3, Girls on Film.
4: Oh, no, Brian, how many times light colours hold shadows which make your belly look even fatter?
5: Please, Claire, not now.
4: And you're wearing size too small? It doesn't do that chest of yours any favours. Do you really want people to see those chubby puppies jiggling about every time you move?
5: Give it a rest.
4: And why should you wear a V-neck?
5: Come on, Claire.
4: No, why should you wear a V-neck?
5: Because it draws the eye away.
4: That is why it draws the eye away.
6: Excuse me, you've got to leave. We start at 3 sharp.
4: Honestly, Brian, it's all basic Trini and Susanna.
6: Get off the pitch!
4: Yeah, right, let's keep it there. I'm just going.
7: Cheer up, Brian. Everyone has a nightmare match occasionally.
8: The whole team improved once I got sent off.
7: I know, and we won. Can I borrow your shampoo?
8: Go ahead. Just couldn't concentrate. There you go.
7: This is shower gel. Surely this is too harsh to use on your hair.
8: Well, actually, it's very mild, and the tea tree oil provides extra tingle.
7: So, what put you off your game?
9: Has anybody got any shampoo?
7: Yeah, here you go.
9: Oh, but this is shower gel.
7: I know, but it's very mild.
8: The problem is Claire watching. She puts me off.
9: It's got a great smell. Masculine, but tender.
7: So, why does she come to watch?
8: Yeah, because I asked her to. I wanted her to see me more in a physical way.
10: Can I borrow a splash of shampoo?
9: It's Simon's.
7: Actually, it's Brian's.
8: But this is... Yeah, shower gel. It's quite mild.
7: So just tell her to stop coming.
8: I can't.
9: To really work it into the scalp.
8: I'm getting a tingle.
9: That's the tea tree oil.
8: Claire would take it as a personal rejection.
10: It's feeling good. Hey, TJ, Terry, Dennis, over here. Check out this fabulous shower gel.
9: Go on, shout here, go.
7: Come on, let's not all at once. There's only one shower in here.
8: Morning, Claire. Morning, Nally. Morning, little Thomas.
4: Morning, Brian. We got another parcel for baby Thomas from your Auntie Margaret.
8: I see.
4: You are going to have to say something.
8: Do I have to?
4: I have 2 drawers full of the things upstairs.
8: She loves to knit. What harm is there in that?
4: Yeah, can you just ask her what they are?
11: Claire, can I ask you a question?
4: What is it, Gnarly?
11: You know, you say that you and Brian do not eat meat.
4: That's right. We're what's known as vegetarians.
11: But how about if he's cut a really, really thin?
4: No, Gnarly, it's immoral.
11: It's tasty.
4: No, it's only tasty if you like the taste of death. Okay, Brian, I'm off. I've got a new student to break in and I have to work late, so I might miss the beginning of your match tonight, but I will get there as soon as I can.
8: No, don't bother, Claire. I've been, I've been dropped.
4: Dropped?
8: The team don't want me anymore.
4: Did they say why not?
8: It doesn't matter, really.
4: They think you're a liability, don't they?
8: No.
4: No, they do, actually. I heard them talking as they were coming.
8: I was playing out of position. I wasn't as wide last season.
4: That's another thing they said about you.
8: They don't want me, Claire, and that's that.
4: Oh, Brian, oh, that's such a shame. You love your football, I know. Why don't you ask them if you can come along and run around as long as you promise not to touch the football?
8: Rude Hullett says that every footballer should know when to hang up his boots.
4: Really? Yeah. Was he the one who threw the mud at you when you missed the penalty? No wonder they call him rude.
8: No, the point is...
4: Do you want me to go and talk to them?
8: No!
4: No, I can. I don't mind. I don't mind talking to them. I can happily do that.
8: No!
4: Well, look, okay, if you're sure.
8: I'm sure, Claire. It's probably for the best. It was taking up too much time.
11: How am I supposed to cook with only vegetables? We're not rabbits. Look, I can cut up the meat really, really, really small so you don't notice it.
4: Gnarly, I would notice it.
11: You didn't.
12: Honestly, Ray, the whole thing is pathetic.
13: She's got Irene round her little finger.
12: Of course she has. Do you think Irene would let anyone else come into our office with a camera and film whatever they like?
13: Documentary, my eye. It's ludicrous.
12: Utterly ridiculous. Self-indulgent toss.
7: So she didn't ask you to be in it either?
12: No.
11: Is this going to take long? It's just I've got a lot of work.
14: No. It's just a talking headshot.
11: What do I see?
14: Anything. Anything you want. That's the point of my documentary, to simply record the authentic voice of a social worker. In your own time.
11: Is the camera running?
14: It's running.
11: Well, it's a very interesting job, and I work with a very nice team, very friendly, and it's always rewarding to think that I'm helping people.
14: Okay, cut! I'm going to stop you there and go record the authentic voice of a more interesting social worker.
12: Okay. Colette, I've got a full diary today. If you want to do an interview with me, it's going to have to be now.
14: Oh, don't worry about it, Irene.
12: Well, I just thought you might want to have a management perspective in your film.
14: No, not really.
12: Colette, please.
14: No, the thing is, Irene, I worry that your involvement as my partner might compromise my journalistic integrity, because as a documentary filmmaker, wow, who is that?
12: But that's Claire with her new student.
14: Claire. Hey, can I ask you a favour?
4: Yeah, I wondered when you were going to get round to asking me. A bit pressed for time, though. We are on our way to a home visit.
14: Just a very quick interview.
4: Okay, fine. Well, I'd better warn you, though, that I have some extremely strong views on social work. Okay, here goes. Is the camera rolling? Right.
14: Yeah, it is.
4: When I was four, I made some cakes.
14: Can I have a very quick interview with your friend?
4: She's not my friend. She is my student. Come along, you. We're late.
15: Make yourselves at home. Cup of tea?
4: No, thank you, we're fine.
15: Well, do you mind if I get mine?
4: No, not at all.
15: I won't be a minute.
4: Don't slouch.
15: Sorry.
4: And don't gawp.
15: Sorry. A bit nervous. First home visit and all that.
4: And for crying out loud, stop getting the name wrong. It's not Catriona. It may be spelt Catriona, but it's pronounced Katrina. It's Scottish, okay?
15: Okay. Well, here we are, then.
4: Indeed. Mrs. Cook, may I introduce my student, Katrina?
15: Look, Claire, if I've done something wrong, I'd rather you told me. I can't stand this silence.
4: You haven't done anything wrong.
15: You don't like me, do you?
4: I'm your practice teacher. Whether I like you or not, it's irrelevant.
15: You think that I am a spoilt and naive little rich girl playing at social workers.
4: Well, Katrina, I certainly think it is inappropriate, not to say insensitive, for a student of mine to be making home visits on a sink estate wearing a cashmere winter coat with matching accessories by Giorgio Armani.
15: Yeah? Yeah? Well, that just goes to show what you know. They're last seasons.
4: Look around you. Katrina, these people lead hard lives. Our clients look to us for support, advice and empowerment. The one thing they do not need is you patronising them.
15: Oh, that is so unfair. I would never patronise the clients. I think poor people are super.
12: Take your time, Mr. O'Connor. We're not in any hurry.
16: It all gets on top of you, doesn't it? I'm a provider. I've always prided myself on being a provider. And when the twins were born, I made them a solemn promise that they would want for nothing. But since the illness, well, I can't look them in the eye. I'm not going to tell them to lose their mum and Nana, losing them over.
14: Sorry, down. I'm going to have to stop you there. Helen, look, it's powerful, it's emotional, it's ticking all the boxes except one. I can't hear a word that your bloody friend is saying.
12: He's my client.
14: Whatever, can we take it from the top?
12: No!
14: No?
12: No, Colette, no!
14: Well, I suppose I could take out some of the stuttering in the edit.
12: Right, that's it. I've had enough. I don't care if you are Irene's partner and she's given you full run of the place to make your silly little documentary. I am not putting up with this intolerable intrusion for another second. Take your bloody camera and go and film somewhere else.
14: Now that I do like. Do you think you could do it again and but this time raise your fist and maybe shake it at the camera?
4: Do you mean like this? Right, Katrina, that's it for the day. Hardly the most successful one, I think you'd agree. Truth is, I'm not convinced you'll ever make a social worker.
15: Because I'm from a wealthy background.
4: Because you've done nothing so far to convince me.
15: Oh, you know, Claire, having lots of money doesn't necessarily mean you're rich.
4: What are you on about?
15: Even the rich are hungry for love, for being cared for being wanted.
4: Yeah, and that is exactly the kind of ridiculous nonsense I would expect to hear from somebody like you.
15: Actually, it wasn't me who said that. It was Mother Teresa of Calcutta.
4: Exactly, that was my point. Anyway, if you'll excuse me, I have got some actual work to do.
11: So, tough day with Claire?
15: Very.
11: Bruce, impatient, critical?
15: I should say so.
11: Humorless, intolerant, bad-tempered?
15: All of those.
11: Touch your nose, slack, never lets up for a second.
15: Oh, yes.
11: Don't worry, it won't last forever.
15: She's testing me. It isn't the real Claire.
11: No, that's the real Claire.
15: So, why did you say it wouldn't last forever?
11: Because you'll probably drop out. I'm Megan.
17: This is Ray.
18: Hi.
17: And this is Helen.
19: Hello.
11: And the woman over there having an argument with the documentary filmmaker is Irene, the team leader.
15: Your boss?
11: Sort of.
15: Oh, incredible. Heaven only knows what kind of personal prejudice and bigotry she's had to overcome to achieve a position of respect and authority. I think black people are super.
4: Oh, I don't know what it is about her, Brian. She just gets right under my skin. Like, the clothes, the cut glass accent, the attitude.
18: So why would she want to be a social worker?
11: Lady and gentlemen, supper is served.
4: That's just my point. I don't think she wants to be. Hers is the worst kind of poverty tourism.
18: Gnarly, that smells delicious.
11: Vegetable stew. It's made in my village. Famous throughout the region. We take our stew seriously.
4: She's slumming it, Brian. This looks fantastic, Nolly.
11: I hope so. I won an award for this dish. My eldest sister, Dragana, her goulash came second. She was livid. Stormed out the competition, went to live in America. She was 7.
4: What a treat. Brian, as you're not playing football this evening, I thought maybe we could go out together.
18: Oh, that could be difficult. I've got to go back to school and help Trudy Doyle rehearse the school play, Hedda Gabler. Honestly, she's out of her depth. It's a hard enough play to stage without trying to do it on ice.
4: Gnarly, what's this?
11: Vegetable stew.
4: Gnarly, this is a lamb shank.
11: It's tofu.
4: Tofu doesn't come on a bone. Throw it away, please.
11: Oh, by the sacred bleeding gums of St. Gregor, can't you just eat the blimey thing?
4: I'm sorry, Gnarly. It's...
11: immoral, immoral. I tell you what would be immoral in my village. To throw away a lamb shank like that. If you threw that lamb shank away in my village, there would be 10-20 villagers around the dustbin fighting for it.
4: Oh, I'm sorry, Gnarly. Is there a lot of poverty in your village?
11: No, we just love lamb shank.
20: Simon, that's a great-smelling antiperspirant.
18: Yes, very nice.
20: Thanks, Mark, but it's not an antiperspirant. Medical trials have shown that antiperspirants clog up underarm pores. This is a deodorant.
21: Well, either way, it smells great.
18: Yeah, it does smell great.
20: Hey, Mark, is that a Brazilian you're sporting?
21: It is. Do you like it?
20: I do. Very trim and stylish. Ah,
21: thanks very much. I used to have an Argentinian, but the sleeves were too long.
18: Come on, lads. I said I'm sorry.
20: You lost us the match, Brian. It's one thing to bugger things up on the pitch, quite another to run away and hide under a bush for the second half.
18: Sorry, but Claire would have seen me. She thinks I'm working late. I mean, she never usually goes for evening walks in the park. I saw her and panicked. But please, lads...
20: Hey, Jill, Simon.
18: Wouldn't say no. Would you mind if I...
20: Get your hand off my man bag.
11: Ray, do you have the figures on the... Ray, what's wrong? What are you doing with your head on the desk?
20: I'm down, Megan. I'm really down. As down as I can remember.
11: Oh, you poor thing. Hey, but perhaps it may help to know that research has identified several seasonal, economic and social factors that converge on today's date to make it officially the most depressing day of the year.
20: Strangely enough, Megan, it does help. I'm genuinely comforted by the knowledge that this is as bad as it gets and I'm not going to feel any worse.
11: Good.
20: Thanks, Megan.
11: You're welcome, Ray. Oh, hang on, my mistake. It's not today, it's tomorrow. Bye.
4: Thing is, Helen, Helen, I know when Brian is lying. He gets his stories mixed up. He begins to stutter when he's pressed on details. He doesn't look me in the eye.
17: And you think he's having an affair?
4: Oh, come on, Helen, take this seriously.
19: Oh, sorry. So, what do you think he's been lying about?
4: I think he's been playing football again.
19: Well, why would he lie about something like that?
4: I don't know. I mean, I nearly caught him at it last night. I went over to the park to ask the team if they'd have him back, when suddenly I saw a squat figure sprint off the pitch for no reason and jump into some bushes. And it was Brian. Well, I can't be sure, but certainly looked like him from behind. You know, when he runs, his thighs rub against each other. It's really very distinctive.
17: Did you find any solid evidence?
4: Twigs in his underpants.
17: Guilty as charged.
22: Morning, Claire.
4: Morning, Megan.
22: Where's Catchy or not?
4: Katrina. I sent her off on a home visit.
17: Unsupervised?
4: Yeah, I thought it would do her good to interact with the Hudson family without me holding her hand.
17: That would be Terry Hudson, Liz Hudson, the Hudson twins, and Satan, their 12-stone Rottweiler with a behavioural problem.
4: Oh. Crikey, 12-stone. Satan must have lost a lot of weight.
23: Well, don't you think you're pushing that girl a bit hard?
4: Oh, come on, not you as well. I've already had a lecture from Irene, which is, you know, ironic, from someone who can't even control her own partner.
23: So, what do you want me to say?
24: Talk about yourself. I want a client's perspective. Why have you come to the family centre today? What's life like as a single mother?
23: Do you want me to put the baby down?
24: Oh, no, no, no, no. Hold the baby. The baby looks good. And you're in time.
23: Bloody hard, isn't it? I mean, it's just me, isn't it? Like, every day is a struggle. Sometimes I get so tired, I feel like being sick.
24: Oh, just stopping you there. Something's missing. I've got it. Okay. What's his name? The baby.
23: Oh, Bobby.
24: Let me just try something with little Bobby the baby. That's it. Much better. Okay, you're safe.
23: Hello, everybody.
22: Catriona, where have you been? We were worried.
4: Yes, where the hell have you been? You were supposed to be back hours ago.
23: Sorry, Claire,
4: You've been dawdling, haven't you? It's what you always do. Well, you know what? I, for one, I'm sick of you hanging behind, dragging your feet and dawdling. You'd better buck up your ideas, young lady. I'll see you later.
23: Oh, dear, she's on your case again.
25: It's not fair. It's not my fault I took such a long time over the home visit. It's these boots. They're brand new and too tight, and my feet are covered in blisters.
22: Does Claire know you're wearing new boots?
25: Of course she knows. I'm breaking them in for her.
17: Come in.
4: You wanted to see me, Irene? Nice dungarees.
17: Oh, thank you. It's about Catriona. I'm slightly worried that your admittedly robust mentoring style may have crossed the line into gittishness.
4: It's her. She's a phony. She does a social work course, rubs shoulders with the underclass, collects a few gritty anecdotes to impress her posh friends, and then Daddy goes and buys her a publishing company. I have seen it all before.
17: I think your hostility to Catriona is totally irrational.
4: That is nonsense, actually. How could somebody like her ever empathise with our clients?
23: You asked to see me, Irene?
17: Yes, Catriona.
23: Am I in trouble?
17: No, not at all.
23: Congratulations, by the way.
17: Congratulations.
23: You know, Barack Obama.
17: Claire and I were wondering what your motives were for becoming a social worker.
23: Oh, I don't know, really. Help people, I suppose. Give the sort of help my brother didn't receive when he died of the heroin overdose. Or mother, for that matter, for the alcoholism. Some people think my dad should have done more, but what with all the mental health issues he's suffered, I hardly think it's fair to apportion blame. Especially after he burnt the house down and killed Nana.
17: Thank you, Catriona. That's all.
23: Oh, thank you.
4: Well, if there's one thing I can't stand, it's self-pity.
24: Hello there.
23: Sorry, I just...
24: I nipped outside for a quick smoke, eh?
23: Sort of.
24: Don't mind me, I'm just scouting for locations.
23: Are you a filmmaker?
24: That's right. A lesbian documentary filmmaker.
23: Really? I think
25: lesbian documentary filmmakers are super. I'm Catriona, student social worker.
0: I know. I've seen you around. I'm Colette. Do you want to be in my film?
25: Can I? Oh, gosh, yes, please.
0: Well, just be yourself.
25: Oh, it's a bit nerve-wracking. Last time I was in front of a camera was when Great Uncle Ridley cast me in Gladiator. Where would you like me to stand?
0: In front of the wall, next to the graffiti.
25: There isn't any graffiti.
0: There is now.
19: Brian. Brian. Brian. Brian. Brian, I can't sleep.
18: No, neither can I.
19: It's my student, Catriona. I've been wrong, Brian. Oh, there. I've said it. I have been judgmental, blinkered, bigoted.
18: Cruel, spiteful.
19: Yeah, thanks for the input, Brian. I was doing actually doing fine on my own. How could I have got her so wrong? She's no airy-fairy flibbertigibbet. She is a serious young woman. She's committed to a career in social work. And what's more, I'm going to apologise to her tomorrow.
18: Well, good for you, Claire. You know, just hearing you talk in those terms, recognising your fallibility, having the courage to show your vulnerability, reveals a

0: Just hearing you talk in those terms, recognizing your fallibility, having the courage to show your vulnerability, reveals a gentler, more reflective side to your personality, which I
1: find... Yeah, is this some sort of contrived prelude to a sexual advance? I'm too tired.
0: You're all right, no, no. No,
1: no.
2: I can't believe this.
3: What?
2: It's the article in the newspaper. Just typifies everything that's totally skewed about people's priorities. Look, half a dozen dolphins take a wrong turn and head up a Cornish estuary. Listen to this. They mobilise the Coast Guard, the lifeboat, air sea rescue, country wardens and the fire brigade, a cost to the taxpayer of £150,000.
3: Incredible.
2: And nobody bats an eyelid, but when it comes to providing human beings in distress with the support they need, suddenly it's a different story.
3: Megan, is something wrong?
2: They all died! I didn't realise the dolphins all died!
3: There, Megan, there.
4: Morning, everyone. We've got a postcard. It's from David and Vicky.
2: One was a little dolphin baby.
3: Take no notice.
4: Well, apparently they don't regret leaving social work and have never been happier.
3: Well, yippee-doo.
4: What's more, they've just finished renovating another dilapidated farmhouse in France.
3: The little Jeets.
4: I know, but so long as there's a chance of a free holiday, I say let's leave in with them.
3: Morning, Irene.
5: Morning.
4: There's a postcard from David and Vicky.
5: I'll read it later.
1: Good morning, Ray. Have you seen Catriona?
3: Not yet. Why?
1: Because, Ray, I need to talk to her.
3: Oh, come on, Claire. Leave her alone. She's not that bad. Okay, she's naive. She's unworldly. She thinks Somalia is a specialised wine waiter. Don't you think...
1: I need to apologise. I have been in the wrong.
3: Claire, that's incredible. Sorry, could you just repeat what you said? I'm not sure if I heard you right.
2: And a mummy dolphin, too.
1: What is wrong with Megan?
4: Story in the newspaper about a family of dolphins who died.
1: Oh, don't tell me. They are blaming social services. Blaming? Typical.
5: Claire, can I have a word?
1: Of course you can, Irene.
5: Sit down, please.
1: Actually, Irene, I was planning on coming to see you anyway because I think I might have misjudged Catriona. I had her down as a light... Irene, have you been crying?
5: Is it that obvious?
1: I'm afraid so. Anyway, Catriona, I thought that she was a lightweight, but actually...
5: Read this.
1: But Irene, this is a personal letter from Colette. I couldn't possibly... Wow.
5: Oh, Claire, I'm absolutely heartbroken.
1: Can you be quiet because I'm still reading?
5: Finished?
1: Last paragraph. Oh, for crying out loud, you're kidding.
5: Afraid not.
1: All these are good reasons to split up, but what really makes our relationship no longer viable is that I have formed a strong and immediate attachment. Attachments to Catriona? She has depths of compassion I have never before witnessed. We intend combining her humanitarian insight with my cinematic vision and becoming a force in documentary filmmaking. We leave today for Darfur or Hebden Bridge. We've not yet decided to keep the cat. Not
5: for that. She's left me, Claire.
1: This is catastrophic.
5: I was prepared to do anything to salvage my love life, even compromise my professional one, and now they're both in tatters. What am I going to do, Claire? How am I going to get out there and face the world?
1: You? What about me? I have told people that I was in the wrong.
6: He's round, he's worth £1 million. Brian Harris!
7: Brian
6: Harris!
7: Come on, lad, stop it, you're embarrassing me.
3: Oh, well played, Brian, man of the match.
8: Yeah, well played, old chum. You were the difference out there. Cometh the hour, cometh the man. If that ball hadn't hit you in the testicles and gone in...
3: Hang in there, Brian. Nobby's gone to get you some frozen peas.
8: Cheers. It's certainly nice to be carried aloft on the shoulders of your teammates.
3: Sorry about the doorway.
8: Not to worry. Got to stop bleeding at some point.
3: But, Brian, what can I say? You proved me wrong. You're not a waste of space, lard-arsed loser, after all.
8: Thank you, Mark. That means a lot.
3: Man of the match.
8: Not having Claire on the touchline makes all the difference.
1: Does it?
9: Does it really, Brian?
8: Hey, come on, you can't barge in here, Claire. It's a men's changing room.
1: Come on, Brian, there's nothing I haven't seen before. Crikey, then again.
3: Oi! Tripod, put a towel on.
8: What are you doing here?
1: I am exposing you.

0: speak. And your ludicrous deceit. Why did you tell me you were dropped from the football team and then sneak off to play?
1: I didn't want you watching.
0: So why did you ask me to come and watch you in the first place?
2: Because he wanted you to see him in a more physical way. Is that so wrong?
1: All right, Simon, I'll deal with this.
0: Well?
1: Well, truth is, I did want you to watch at first, but your presence just put me off my game.
0: How?
1: Well, for example, joining in when the crowd sang Who Ate All the Pies?
0: I thought that was all just part of the fun.
1: Exactly. You seemed to enjoy coming along. I didn't have the heart to tell you not to.
0: You didn't want to hurt my feelings, but you were quite happy to deceive me with a tissue of lies. Sorry, Brian, but your behaviour has been nothing less than a total breach of trust.
1: But Claire!
0: No buts, Brian.
3: Total breach.
0: You've shown yourself to be totally selfish and dishonest with no consideration for the mutual regard and respect. What is that fantastic smell?
4: It's Terry's aftershave, but you won't tell us what it is.
0: Oh, no. It's off again. Brian, do you mind? Can you...
1: Oh, Claire, can't you do it for once? I'm dead.
0: Oh, please, Brian. I've had such an emotionally draining time at work. I just can't give of myself.
1: All right, all right. I'll do it. Again.
0: Cheers, Brian.
5: Gnarly, the baby's woken up!
6: You have been listening to Claire in the Community by Harry Venning and David Ramsden, starring Sally Phillips, Mina Conti, Alex Lowe, Richard Lumsden, Lisa Tarbuck, Ellen Thomas and Andrew Wincott, with Anna Bengo and Alex Tregear. The producer was Katie Terrell.
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0: Well, come in, Smithers. What is it? Speak up, boy. Orange juice.
1: No, sir. New Kellogg's Rise and Shine.
0: Hey, fiendish.
1: And look at this, sir.
0: No peel, no Pepsin, it's got vitamin C. Well, Smithers, I suppose this is it.
1: What are you doing, sir?
0: Thank you, Governor. Wife and three Peps to support. Thank you.
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4: A life of bliss. Being the biography of Bachelor Bliss, with Brenda Bruce as his married sister Anne, Colin Gordon as brother-in-law Tony, Muriel Pavlo as girlfriend Tina, and George Cole as the shy young man himself, David Alexander Bliss. How does Bliss react to the modern and often controversial attitude surrounding marriage? Despite, or perhaps prompted by, the fascinating confusion of our previous conversations, I spoke to him earlier in the week.
5: Well, it seems odd asking a bachelor about marriage.
4: I know, but I was hoping to bring up the rather delicate question of... how can I put it without upsetting you?
5: Oh, hello, Mr. Embarrassment himself.
4: The question of that complete premarital relationship, sometimes referred to as...
5: As a trial marriage.
4: There's been a great deal of talk about the subject, so would it be too much if I asked you your views?
5: No, because you would say that is my view.
4: What?
5: That there's been a great deal too much talk about the subject.
4: Turning to marriage itself, would you consider there's any situation in which a husband might be forgiven for being unfaithful?
5: No, because I feel it's vital for anyone in my situation to consider getting married first.
4: And are you considering that now?
5: Oh, no, wait a second. I'm sorry. That's a personal matter.
4: Yeah, but if I may take the liberty of saying so, you do seem particularly drawn to your present girlfriend.
5: Oh, yes, you can take the liberty of saying that.
4: And of suggesting the feeling's mutual?
5: Well, I like to think so, but look, as I'm in the dark about that myself, I really feel that's all we can say.
4: What?
5: Well, that I'd like to draw her to me and make suggestions in the dark. Mm. I like the feeling when we're close and look forward to taking liberties. I wish you'd stop asking these questions.
4: I wish I could resist the temptation. It could lead to me getting the push. Back to the present and over to his married sister's house for Rogue Husband.
5: No, Psyche, you keep still till I finish drying you. Anne doesn't want muddy paw marks all over the kitchen.
6: I don't want muddy paw marks all over the kitchen, David.
5: Yeah, no, that's just what I said.
6: And I don't want you traipsing around in those muddy shoes, either.
5: Well, I get the feeling something's upset you.
6: I can't imagine why you feel that.
5: Well, I'm traipsing around in my stocking feet. Oh, what are you making?
6: Lemon meringue pie.
5: Oh, jolly good. If I've got a favorite... No, I know something's wrong. You'd never find that in a cookery book.
6: What?
5: Crack 3 eggs against a basin, throw away, and stir shells vigorously into mixture.
6: Oh, blast. Oh, come on. Come and help me lay the table in the other room.
5: Yes, okay, you can come too.
6: Shut the door, Pop. It's cold in here. Tablecloth in the top drawer there.
5: Yes, right up. As soon as I've put my other shoes on. And they should be... Oh, yes, here they are. Oh, Tony working late again tonight?
6: No. No, not tonight. You do the table mats, I'll do the knives.
5: Yeah, and what's upset you? Is it, you know, anything to do with me?
6: No, of course not.
5: Tony? I could tell he wasn't exactly in favor by the way you've laid his plate. You've put 2 knives for him.
6: Well, what's wrong with that?
5: On each side. And 2 more at the top. Highly symbolic.
6: Yes, it is, Tony.
5: You were going to tell me about it?
6: No point.
5: Well, sometimes helps to confide in someone.
6: Yes, but I'd better not.
5: Oh, come now, I'm your brother. Surely you must know you can trust me not to say anything. Ask a silly question, I'm lucky I didn't get a rude answer. Only remember, Tony had to work late last Thursday night. And what you told me about Mrs. Gosling.
6: What did I tell you?
5: Well, she said that a friend of a friend of a friend of a friend of hers, 10 times removed, and a friend whose friend saw Tony in that restaurant in his office. The
6: fattest class.
5: Yeah, having dinner with the girl who started working for him a month or so ago, Beverly...
6: Miss Watson.
5: Yes. Well, I just hope you're not secretly worrying about that. Because at the time, you said Mrs. Gosling was a compulsive gossip, and you didn't believe a word of it.
6: Tony was also supposed to be working late last night, and I do believe Deborah Howard.
5: Did that mean?
6: She saw Tony feeding Miss Watson's face in the fatted calf last night.
5: I see. But at least I don't see. I mean, that doesn't prove anything. Perhaps they were working hard at the office and popped across there for a quick bite to eat.
6: They were in there for 2 hours.
5: Well, perhaps Devil is a slow eater.
6: and it would be nice to think she was slow at something.
5: No, listen, Anne, don't jump to conclusions. I'm sure there's a perfectly simple explanation.
6: Oh, yes, there is. Ever see a film called The Seven-Year Itch?
5: No, but I know what it was about.
6: That's the explanation.
5: But you and Tony have been married for 16 years.
6: I know, so you can imagine what a state he's in by now. Twice as bad and 2 years over. It's true, too.
5: Oh, not of Tony.
6: Of Tony or anybody else.
5: I'm sure you've got nothing to worry about.
6: I'm sure you're right. Come on, let's finish laying the table.
5: What are you going to do about it, Anne? I mean, are you going to...
6: Tell Tony I know about Beverly? Not likely. Fatal. Why?
5: I've had a sudden, terrifying thought.
6: I've told you about it.
5: That's the thought.
6: Now, listen, Poppet, you've let things slip out before, but this could be serious. You mustn't even mention Beverly's name.
5: Oh, don't worry. I won't even ask him if he's had a good day at the office.
6: I'm afraid it won't be easy. Know the expression, confidence talking?
5: Yes?
6: Tony shouts. He was first seen feeding Miss Watson's face last Thursday night. Friday evening, brings me home a box of chocolates. Conscience.
5: Well, not necessarily. He has been known to buy you a box before.
6: Yes, but not one with drawers of chocolates and big enough to be used as a dressing table.
5: You're right, it was a size. What's that, Doctor?
6: Come to think of it, he was seen out with her again last night. My bet for this evening would be flowers. Enough to start a florist.
5: Yes, but what's all this got to do with me? I mean, why should it make it more complicated?
6: He's got a guilt complex about dear little Beverly. Can't stop himself talking about her. Best receptionist I've ever had. Nice girl, too. Completely.
5: Yeah, okay, I get the point. He's bound to mention her. Yeah, what on earth do I say?
6: Anything to stop him. You're taking Tina to the pictures tonight. Took Psyche for a long walk. Could do with a drink if he's having one. Anything.
5: Well, except the last two. No walk, and I don't drink.
6: Well, then you better start. It'll steady your nerves. You've had a sherry before now.
5: Would it take more than that to steady them? Morphia's more the mark.
6: It's all gone. I had the last shot when Deborah told me about last night. I know. Look, here's the evening paper. If you're going to have to keep on changing the subject...
5: It might be an idea to have a few in reserve. Good thinking, Robin. Now then, let's see. Bank robbers get away with £20,000. Well, comes a day when there's no bank robbery and the front page will be blank.
6: Peer to wed fashion model, 25-year-old Shirley Summers, who announced her engagement today to 82-year-old millionaire Lord Haddock, said, I don't think the difference in age matters. Yet she looks on it as a downright advantage. Now, what else is there?
5: Prime Minister speech.
6: Whoever heard of a Prime Minister who didn't?
5: Film Park calls for Starlet to appear...
6: To appear in nude. Now, that would interest Tony.
5: Yes, but let's face it, I'm not the man to handle her. Not the man to handle that sort of nude. No news.
6: Never mind, you've got enough subjects to be going on with. Do you know something? I'm glad I have told you all about it. And, you know, I suppose it is just conceivable that there is a simple explanation. Or is it that...
7: Hello there.
5: Oh, hello, Tony.
6: Hello, darling.
7: No, Psyche, get down.
5: For you, darling.
6: Oh, Tony, how sweet of you. Look, David.
5: I say, what a lovely shop of flowers.
6: I'll just go put them in water straight away if I can find a bath big enough. Thank you, darling. They're gorgeous and they're such a surprise.
7: Well, David, old lad, how did you feel to be a gentleman of leisure?
5: Well, not much point in being on leave in this weather.
7: Something like that.
5: How went your... apart from the office?
7: Apart from?
5: I mean, did you... Out of the office,
7: up to my eyes at the moment, can't get through the word in the time.
5: I know. You were feeding terribly hard last night.
7: They're facing terribly late. They're working. I know, I must concentrate. Every slip tells its own story.
5: Oh, a simple enough story behind that. I was thinking about supper. You have been working hard lately, though.
7: Yes, but at least I'm lucky with staff, particularly this new girl, Beverly.
5: There seems to be no end to these bank robberies.
7: Bank robbery?
5: They're in tonight's paper.
7: I haven't seen it.
5: Well, apparently they got away with 20,000 receptionists. Hey, look, here, headlines.
7: And the story behind that slip?
5: Simple again. You were talking about your receptionist.
7: Best I've ever had. Nice girl, too. Completely.
5: Yeah, and I say, what about 82-year-old Lord Paddock?
7: What about him?
5: The weird 25-year-old fashion model. Second column, middle of the page. No, I know the aristocracy needs new blood, but if you ask me, you should have thought of that before. not that I think that age is all that important myself, but you've got to look ahead, haven't you? After all, a woman's still young and active, even at 50. And by that time, he'll be...
7: 107.
5: Cold, too. Yesterday was the coldest day on record since 1924. Fourth column, small paragraph at the bottom. And don't forget, winter's not over yet either. So there you are. It could go on for another month.
7: So could you, by the sound of it.
5: No, but honestly, though, Tony, just imagine getting away with 20,000 Watsons. 20,000
7: pounds. There wouldn't, by any chance, be something on your mind.
5: You know me. Complete blank.
7: Nothing to do with Miss Watson?
5: No, I told you. It was just you happened to mention her.
7: I happen to be impressed with the girl's work. She's intelligent. She's got a
5: self. I say, what about the Prime Minister appearing in the news?
7: The Prime Minister...
5: Speaking to Beverly in the news. Speaking to her on top of a column. The Prime Minister speaks. Top of first column.
7: All right. All right. What's Anne been saying about Miss Watson?
5: Why should she say anything about her?
7: Several reasons. Beverly happens to be quite an attractive kid. I happen to have worked late a couple of nights. Anne happens to be even more suspicious than most.
5: No, wait, Tony. I can't go along with that.
7: Don't give a damn whether you go along with it or not. I know how Anne's mind works. It wouldn't surprise me if she was even suspicious because I brought her home a few chocolates the other evening.
5: Oh, come now, that doesn't even make sense. Obviously.
7: Why obviously?
5: Well, you have been known to buy her a box of chocolates before. So why on earth should she suspect that dressing table? There's a particular conscience.
7: Box?
5: I can't say I see it at all.
7: See what?
5: What possible connection it can have with Beverly's drawers. No, what... connection, the... I could do with a morphia if you're having one. Do with a drink.
7: You don't drink?
5: No, but it'll steady my nerves. I have had a shot before now.
7: Should have been shot before now. And as a matter of interest, why do your nerves need steadying? It wouldn't be because Anne's been poisoning your mind against young Beverly and you're afraid of letting the cat out of the bag.
5: Shut up, Psyche. No, it's just an expression. Anne's not in the habit of saying poisonous things about people, Tony. About dear little Beverly or anybody else.
7: You don't expect me to believe you.
5: I don't expect you to believe anything. Not a word I say. But you know, you admitted Beverly's attractive.
7: What if I did?
5: It's only natural for a wife to be a bit suspicious. Anyway, so I really don't see what the dickens you're kicking up such a fuss about.
7: Ever tried a vodka?
5: Who, me? No, sherry's my limit.
7: Well, be a devil and break the limit. You won't even taste it in tomato juice. I should have a bottle of two of that in. Are you? I don't mind admitting, you know. I can't get used to this new you hitting back.
5: Well, I'm sorry, Tony.
7: Oh, my dear old chap, don't apologize. You're right. It's only... say when.
5: When? Yeah, and plenty of tomato juice.
7: I don't want to kill it. Now, what was I saying? Oh, yes, you're right. It's only natural for Anne to be a bit suspicious about the girl. One Bloody Mary.
5: Oh, gosh, don't tell me you've been going out with her, too.
7: That's what the drink's called. And I couldn't be more interested in the two.
5: To what?
7: You said going out with her, too. Has Anne suggested I've been going out with Miss Watson?
5: No, of course not.
7: Are you suggesting it, then?
5: Well, I don't know what I'm suggesting, Tony. I don't know what I'm saying. I don't know whether I'm coming or going. But I can guess. I've got stairs and packed.
7: No. Wait. Now, look, old lad, I've been under a bit of a strain lately, you know, at the office, but still, there's no excuse for blowing my top. I'm sorry, Dave.
5: No, I'm silly.
7: And here's to the new no-holds-barred you. Cheers.
5: Cheers, Tony.
7: What did you say this drink was called?
5: A Bloody Mary. Well, I'll tell you one thing.
7: What?
5: This is the last time I'll be going out with her. Hello, Gina.
8: Hello, honey. In you come. What time does the big picture start?
5: Oh, not till 8:10.
8: Oh, good. Then you can leave for another 10 minutes or so, and Sheila's just popped into the bar.
5: Sheila? Oh, I see. You mean she's coming with us?
8: No. I mean, we're virtually alone in the flat. Overcoat off.
5: Well, I thought you wanted to go to the picture.
8: Yes, but we don't have to go straight away, do we? And in case you missed it first time round, we're not likely to be disturbed. Here, I'll help you off.
5: With what?
8: Your overcoat. Terribly vague tonight.
5: No, it's quite dry out now, actually.
8: That's not what I said, but never mind. Sit down, darling. I'm not sure we've got anything in the flat, but would you like a drink?
5: Oh, no, thanks. Don't you start. I've had enough trouble with Bloody Mary.
8: That doesn't sound like you. And who's Mary?
5: Oh, she's just a drink, I know. Oh, you see, I don't drink.
8: Oh, no, of course not. That was my fault then. Hello. Looks as if I'm losing my hold over you.
5: How do you mean?
8: I hardly expect you to sit on that small armchair.
5: Oh, well, that's okay. Don't worry. It's fine for me.
8: How about the sofa, then?
5: Yes, I know. It's a jolly nice design.
8: Come and sit on the sofa. Then I can sit beside you. Close beside you. See? Isn't that better?
5: Yes. Jolly comfortable.
8: Something on your mind?
5: No, nothing.
8: Must be me, then. I know. I'm wearing a new perfume. Now.
5: Yes, but not all that badly. Oh, your perfume.
8: Yes. Smell it. Behind my ear. Take a long, deep breath.
5: Very nice.
8: I shall take it back to the shop in the morning. The name promised far more than that. Still, if at first you don't succeed, We're sitting here together on the sofa, not likely to be disturbed because Sheila's in the bath. So what do you see as the next move?
5: She get out of the bath and dry herself.
8: I'm still not getting through to you.
5: Getting what through to me?
8: The idea, that's what. And for about the fifth time, too. So here goes. Got it this time?
5: Yes, it's about 10 to 8.
8: What's on your mind, David? And don't say nothing, because for some vague, obtuse reason, I wouldn't believe you.
5: Well, it's a bit tricky, really.
8: Something you'd rather not tell me?
5: No, can't tell you. I'm sorry, Tina, but...
8: Oh, don't be silly. I don't mind. As long as it's got nothing to do with that ex-girlfriend of yours you bumped into last week.
5: Oh, no, honestly, it's got nothing to do with Beverly. Let her with Joyce.
8: Beverly?
5: Oh, you would never.
8: Tony's receptionist.
5: Well, how on earth?
8: Did he mention her when I was round there one evening? Is she pretty?
5: Oh, yes, she's pretty, all right.
8: Prettier than me?
5: Oh, good gracious, there's no comparison. I mean, it's like comparing, well, I don't know, Venus de Milo with the Albert Gore.
8: Which am I?
5: You know which. Beverly may be attractive, but, well, at the risk of repeating myself...
8: Please, feel free to.
5: You're the loveliest haul I've ever seen. You're the loveliest girl. And I mean that, Albert. Really, I do. Tina, really. I do. Gosh, aren't you wearing a new perfume?
8: Yes, I forgot to mention it.
5: Oh, gosh, it's certainly potent. Darling Tina.
8: Well, there. I don't understand. I don't want to pry. Only, oh, dear, how can I put it? I'm not saying I wouldn't mind, because I would. But if you ever wanted to go out with someone else, darling, you're free to.
5: No, you've got it all wrong. It isn't me that's interested in Beverly. It's Tony. He's twice been spotted. Trust me, I've told you after all. Well, you may as well know the rest now. Tony's twice been spotted feeding Beverly's face at the fatted calf when he was supposed to be working late.
8: Oh, lumb.
5: Anne's reaction exactly. Not mine, though. I'm sure there's a perfectly simple explanation. I made up my mind what I'm going to do about it, too. I've got it all planned.
8: Planned?
5: Tony's got a business lunch appointment tomorrow. Now, I happen to know Beverly's alone in the office between 1:30 and 2. I'm going down there to have a little talk with her. And I'm going
8: No, darling, you mustn't. You can't do that. It's dynamite.
5: Oh, it's dynamite now.
8: But supposing she tells Tony, he'll accuse you of spying on him.
5: Well, there's a risk of that, I admit. But that's for me to worry about. Don't you see, this could cause serious trouble between Tony and Anne.
8: That's the risk I'm worrying about. Anyway, you're far too shy a person to tackle...
5: No, it's no good, Tina. My mind's made up. Because I really do believe there's a simple explanation. And I intend to find out what it is. Now then, where were we? Oh, yes, the new perfume. Potent, all right. But wasted. After all, if I kiss you, Sheila's bound to come bounding in from the kitchen.
8: Except that she's in the bath.
5: I say, is she really? Well, you might have told me before. Darling Albert.
8: Oh, after that, I hardly have the heart to tell you.
5: Tell me what?
8: I'm not Albert. I'm expecting Mr. Fellows back at any minute, and I'll tell him you rang the moment he comes in. Goodbye. Strangers in the night.
9: Hello, Beverly.
8: Oh, hello, David. Say, Mr. Fellows is not back from lunch yet, but...
5: I didn't come to see Tony, Beverly. I came to see you.
8: Me?
5: Yes, you.
8: Please take a seat. Behind you.
5: Well, thanks. Now, listen, Beating. I'm not going to Beverly about the bush. Listen, Beverly, I'm not going to beat about the bush. I'm not the type, and anyway...
8: Like a cup of coffee? I've got some left over from my lunch.
5: No, thanks.
8: It won't take any effect if you get out.
5: You know, no coffee. As I was saying, I am not going to beat about the bush. These things are far better...
8: Oh, golly. I just noticed, and it can't be very comfortable for
5: you. No, listen, Beverly. We're not going to get anywhere if you keep interrupting.
8: I know, but you're sitting on the waste paper basket.
5: Oh, never mind what I'm sitting on. Just... Oh, so I am. I thought it was a bit on the low side. Now, as I was saying, I'm not going to beat about the bush.
8: Just as well. You'd have flattened it by now.
5: No, look, Beverly, this is no joking matter. You know, in fact, it's a very serious matter, and it's far better for it to be brought out into the open. So I'll come straight to the point. The point is, what's going on between you and... Is there anything going on between you and... Not that I think there is, for a moment, but come to the point. I mean... I think perhaps I'll change my mind after all and have that cup of morphia. Cup of coffee.
8: I think perhaps you'd better. I couldn't be more fascinated, though. What are you trying to say?
5: What's going on between you and Mr. Fellows?
8: Between me and... I'd like to know what you mean by that.
5: Now, it's no use, Beverly. I know all about it.
8: What do you know?
5: That Tony's twice been seen fattening your face in the spotted calf. Twice been seen in the fatted calf feeding your spotted face. You've been spotted together at feeding time.
8: I see what you mean now. And I'm livid, David. Not for myself, but tell me, Mr. Fellows. He couldn't have been kinder, and you had the cheek to suggest even to think...
5: Ah, then I'm right. There is a simple explanation.
8: Yes, there is.
5: I thought so all along, honestly. I thought you couldn't tell me what...
8: Last Thursday night, I'd had a row with my fiancé, broken off my engagement. Tony, Mr. Fellows, found me crying, took me across to the fatted calf, and, well, just talked to me like a father.
5: And the night before last, I suppose he...
8: Found me crying again.
5: Oh, gosh, I can't tell you how happy I am to hear that, Beverly. I mean, that is, I'm sorry about your fiancé, obviously. Only...
8: Oh, that's okay. We've made it up. Leaving here at the end of the month and getting married.
5: Oh, that's marvellous. Marvellous all round. And all my beating about the bush routine must have sounded completely foreign.
8: Doubled up.
5: Look, Beverly, I hate asking you this, but I'd rather...
8: Mr. Fellows didn't know you'd been here. I shouldn't wonder. Okay, then, as it's you. Better hurry up and drink your coffee, though.
5: Well, it's a bit too hot at the moment. Anyway, don't worry. I know Tony's business lunches, and they always go on till about 3.
8: It was cancelled.
5: Oh, good gracious, yes, and sometimes even later, but cancelled? Thanks, Beverly. That's the nicest cup of scalded tongue I've ever had. Over coffee. And Beverly, thanks for, you know...
8: Tony! Oh, quickly. Out that door, down the emergency stairs.
5: Right, goodbye.
8: Down.
9: Who is that? Who's
7: just went out, Beverly?
8: Oh, I don't know, sir. He got the wrong office.
7: Why let him go out through the fire exit?
8: Gone, before I could explain.
7: I only caught a glimpse of him, but from the back...
8: Oh, it wasn't anybody you know, Mr. Fellows. He found us foreign.
7: Foreign?
8: Dutch, I think. But why, David? Why?
5: Well, I felt somebody had to find out the truth about Beverly. There was obviously a danger of it affecting your marriage, and there was just no telling where it might end.
10: Here and tonight, by the sound of it. What did Beverly say when she rang up this afternoon?
5: That she was pretty sure Tony suspected it was me who ran out through the emergency exit.
10: Oh, my sainted aunt. Don't you see what he's going to think that I put you up to spying on him?
5: I'm sorry, Anne. I meant well.
10: That should be your epitaph, and soon. Never forget I said that. It was horrid. We'll have to deny you were there, that's all. Deny it through thick and thin, and you'll have to have an alibi.
5: Oh, I know. I thought of that. I can say I had lunch with Tina.
10: Yes, all right. But you'll have to stick to your story, whatever he says. Do you understand? So let's get down to details. Now, where can you say you had lunch with Tina?
5: At the Fatty Calf.
10: Nincompoop.
5: Nincompoop's right. That's the last place. I know. At Il Natale. That's a little Italian restaurant near Tina's office. And I have had lunch with her there once.
10: Time you met, and how long you spent over your meal?
5: Oh, good gracious, it's so long ago now, I haven't the foggiest idea exactly what this... Oh, today, you mean? Nincompoop again. Let's see now. Picked her up at her office at 1 o'clock, walked along to Il Natale, sat at a corner table, had the luck to be served by a jovial, paunchy little waiter called Gino, both had risotto alla milanese, left about 2:15, and I walked her back to her office. Convincing enough?
10: Impressive.
5: Oh, jolly good. Especially as I made up paunchy little Gino. Nice touch, though, I say. Well, that reminds me. I've started to tackle the problem of getting Tina to back me up. Left a message for her to contact me urgently. So there you are. We might just get it
10: for a million.
5: Home early, and I don't need 3 guesses to realise why. Now, don't forget what you said, that you're going to stay at my side all evening.
11: Hello there.
10: Hello, darling. What? You're home early.
11: Yes, but I brought some work back with me.
5: Well, how went your day, apart from the office, Tony?
11: I mean, did I manage to get out at all? No. Apart from having a quick jar and a sandwich at the pub around the corner. And how about you, David?
5: I had lunch with a little Italian. with Paunchy Tina. Who's Tina?
11: Good restaurant, eh?
5: Yes, near Tina's office. First rate, actually.
11: What's it called?
5: Il Nincompoop.
11: And where did the nincompoop come in, present company accepted?
10: Well, I just called him that because he forgot to bring me something back from the shop.
11: What time did you meet her?
5: Picked her up at the office about 1 o'clock, walked along to Il Natale, sat at a corner table, and were both made up by a jovial little waiter called Gina.
11: I'm sure you both look very pretty.
5: Pretty?
11: You said made up.
5: No, I think you must have misheard me, Tony. I mean, why on earth should I say that when we hadn't even quarreled?
11: You said you were made up by a waiter called Gino. And I can't say I'm surprised. Because, David, I've got a pretty shrewd idea that you didn't have lunch with Tina today, that you weren't at an Italian restaurant, and that the whole story's a pack of lies.
10: Oh, now, Tony, darling, you really have got a suspicious mind.
5: Yes, and you're certainly wrong this time. I haven't been within miles of your office.
11: Did I say you had?
5: No, but you made it pretty clear you didn't believe I was where I was. So when it stands to reason, you must think you saw me somewhere else.
6: And as you never went further from the pub round the corner, darling, it follows it must have been somewhere near your office.
11: Somebody at the front door, Anne. No, we'll answer it together. I'll answer it and leave you two together. I'm sure you've got lots to row about. Talk about.
6: Hello, darling.
11: Tina, I say, come along in.
6: Got your urgent message, so I thought
11: look,
6: I'd...
11: You couldn't have turned up at a better moment. Look, I haven't got time to explain, but we had lunch together at Il Natale. 1:30, corner table. Okay?
6: Got it.
11: Then here we go. In you go, darling. It's Tina.
6: Hello.
9: Hello, Tina.
11: As a matter of fact, we were just talking about you, darling.
6: Oh, really?
11: Yes. I was just telling Tony what a delicious alibi we had together today. Delicious lunch. Mm.
6: Yes, well, why not take Tina into the other room, Poppet? The fire is on.
11: Yes, yes, right up.
6: See you both before I go.
12: So it was David snooping around the office at lunchtime.
6: Yes.
12: And it goes without saying that you put him up to it.
6: No, but I might be forgiven if I had. You've been seen having dinner with Beverly Watson on 2 separate occasions, Tony.
12: So what if I have? The poor kid was upset about because...
6: She's quarreled with her fiancé, I know, but why pretend you were working late?
12: Oh, for heaven's sake, I should have thought that was obvious enough. Would you believe me if I told you the truth?
6: I've tried to, Tony. Really, I would, and I think you might have tried telling me.
12: Yes, I suppose I should. Sorry, Anne.
6: Oh, that's all right, I understand. Only... Well, are you sure that's all there was to it?
12: Oh,
6: No. Don't get cross again, because I've just got to ask you. Are you sure you weren't attracted to Beverly, and that if the situation had been different, it might just conceivably have gone further?
12: I don't know. I honestly don't know.
6: Oh, darling, I'm so glad you said that. I'm so very glad, because after all, you are only human. And yet saying that somehow makes you very special.
12: I've got a very special wife, my darling.
6: Mm. Tony, I must go and tell David that everything's all right. Be back in a second. Oh, and darling, whatever you do, hold on to that moon. David!
11: Darling! Is that?
6: Happy ending, Poppet. Tony and I have never been closer. And guess what? We're going to arrange a lovely, friendly divorce. Go on. Back you go. Back to Tina.
11: Yes, I know. And I couldn't be happier for you, Anne, honestly. Yeah. Tina, guess what? A happy ending. Tony and Anne have never been closer.
8: Oh, that's great, honey. For me, too. But now you can concentrate on us.
11: Oh, yes, I can do that, all right. Darling, Tina.
8: Darling.
11: Mm. Oh, good heavens! I just realized what Anne said.
8: Oh, never mind about that. Did you realize you kissed me?
11: Hmm? Yes, of course I did. And shall I tell you something?
8: What?
11: It's made me feel sick to the pit of my stomach.
4: That was A Life of Bliss with George Cole as David Bliss, Brenda Bruce as Anne Fellows, Colin Gordon as Tony Fellows, Muriel Pavlo as Tina Holliday, and Geraldine Moffat as Beverly Watson. 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

0: You know, cats have minds of their own. 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They really do know what they like. Tibby, Tibby, Tibby.
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Oh, good evening. Good evening and welcome to Chain Reaction. My name's Frank Skinner and tonight I'm interviewing one of the world's greatest living stand-up comedians slash actors. And I'm very excited about it. I hope you will be too. He is Mr. Eddie Izzard.

0: So, Eddie, we've known each other for over 20 years. And I used to do a club now and again in southwest London called Screaming Blue Murder, which you regularly hosted.
1: I did, I regularly hosted.
0: And if I may say so, you were a bit hit and miss.
1: No, but I was improvising.
0: Yes.
1: So that's why. I had a cunning plan, which I said to Pete Harris, the guy who ran it, I said, look, I'm just going to improvise each week, because there was a regular audience turning up.
0: Mm.
1: And I said, give me 6 months and I'll get it. But in that intervening 6 months, I was pretty crap.
0: Well,
1: but after 6 months, it got into a place where I was saying, so cats, could they take over the world? We don't know. Maybe some of them. Maybe the blue ones. I mean, because they're the only blue at night, which you shine a torch on them and you can't see them. And their eyes scare me anyway. So if cats ran things, if that extra paw, you know that little toe they got halfway up
0: here? As I say, it was hit and miss.
1: But my trick was to keep going until people either laughed or gave in.
0: No, there were clearly signs that there was something special going on. I remember
1: you were doing similar stuff.
0: Well, not like you. I never know anyone who turned up to host every week and hadn't written anything. I couldn't believe it.
1: I had a book of stuff, ideas I'd jot down, but I found I had great difficulty actually writing. Chickens, could they? I just couldn't do that.
0: Yeah.
1: Because as I was doing it, I go, no, they can't take over the world, can they? It's foolish if I think this. But so I find I had to say it and then just flow with it. But do you write all your stuff?
0: Yeah, I sit in a room. I mean, obviously on stage ideas come to you, but I go on with a lot of stuff that I've written.
1: Oh, right. No,
0: I always think with you it drops like fruit from a tree.
1: Mm.
0: But I sensed even then that you were a man with a plan.
1: Oh, I had plans.
0: The first time I saw you in Edinburgh,
1: say about 89, 90, yeah.
0: You had some cuddly toys lying on the floor.
1: Mm.
0: And,
1: street performing.
0: Yeah, and you were street performing.
1: Yeah.
0: You see, I wondered if your fearlessness comes from having been a street performer, because that seems to me a pretty raw and scary thing to do.
1: I would say yes. I think if you there's no way anyone would learn street performing if they've learned to do anything else. It is that hard, and I was that bad at it. It was that humiliating that before I went out, I'd be embarrassed to go out. When I was on the street, I was embarrassed to be there, and then I was embarrassed when I came off. It was like it was waves, endless hours of embarrassment. It was not good. But in the end, I started developing my own voice, and I went, because I used to do sketch stuff like, I'm the king of Spain, and I've lost all my soup. People have found me my soup. And another sketch I play.
0: Not that big a change when you think about it.
1: But that's what I do now.
0: You've retained a certain amount of that. But when I saw you do a street show in Edinburgh, you actually went very well.
1: Well, I'd learned to do it by then. You didn't see the hell bits.
0: No.
1: By that time, I'd learned that this fearlessness. I'd learned that I could stand on stage, stand on the street, and you have to exude confidence from your stomach. That's where confidence actually comes from. And stand on this big open plane. And I would talk to no... I would start shows by talking to no one, just standing there and going...
0: Well, I started stand-up shows like that.
1: But I've done entire street shows talking to no one. I've done two entire street shows where I was talking to absolutely no one, and actually cathartic. One was in Oxford and one was on Carnaby Street. And you just go, hey, it's so great to be here. You're very fun, and you, I love what you're wearing. And there's no one there. And it looks insane, but you're having a great time because no one can heckle you. No one can say this isn't very good. And I got on a unicycle, I strapped myself into handcuffs, and I got out of them with no one watching. Gigs to no one. I've done a gig up a lamppost outside the Palladium. Outside, I played the Palladium inside and outside up a lamppost. An entire gig.
0: And how did the lamppost gig go?
1: Lamppost gigs are excellent.
0: Yeah, so I went to see you at your first hour in Edinburgh, and I thought, you know, we've found one. He's brilliant. And I knew then that you were just a brilliant comedian.
1: You saw that first show?
0: Yeah. When did you know?
1: That I could do it.
0: Yeah, you could really do it.
1: I knew I could do it when somebody phoned up the club that I was regularly hosting and said, is he on tonight? And I thought, ooh, if someone's
0: phoning up. They might have been trying to avoid you. Well, what I always really admired about you is you were always one to see how far you could push it.
1: Right.
0: I remember you said, I was doing a club in Birmingham and writing new material every week, but I didn't have the courage to do it. That new material down in London. And you took me to one side in the comedy store and said, no, you've got to do it. And I said, I just don't know if it's strong enough. You said, it doesn't matter if you die. But it's all about pushing it. It's all about going a stage further and taking risks. And it was a very inspirational talk because you really did do it.
1: Well, it was an interesting... Yeah, I agree with you. No, well, it was weird because you actually had to do a little bit of new material in the middle of your quite tight 20-minute set.
0: Mm.
1: And often when people are doing sets, they go, so this, and this guy, and hey, laughter, and this guy did this, laughter, this guy did this, laughter. Anyway, Spaceman, what are they doing? And everyone will go, oh, he's doing new stuff.
0: Yeah.
1: Spaceman, we don't have Spaceman in Britain. And the whole delivery would fall apart. And I found that the more that you were improvising in a set and you could make your actual style, I've tried to make my style, the improvising and the actual material, feel the same so that no one could tell when I'm moving between it. And now I don't care if I'm moving between it. And I actually keep it molten. Because you know when you come up with a new bit of material, there's that early bit when you come up with a new bit of material and you really like it. And you really, because it's the first time you've heard it, the first few weeks that you've heard it. You know that feeling?
0: Oh, yes. Nothing like it.
1: Yeah, nothing like it. And the audience feels that energy. You could see it in a stand-up set when they've got a new piece and then they go, oh, God, and... You know, I don't know, chickens. Why can't they rule the
0: world? You can't wait to get it out there.
1: Yeah, and the audience feel that. And I thought, if you can keep that, because after a while it becomes locked down, you get it into a shape, it becomes concrete, and then it becomes like a religious prayer.
0: It becomes a domesticated animal.
1: Yeah, and it doesn't live so much. So I thought, always keep it molten, molten material, this idea. Always keep it like mercury, so that you don't actually try to lock anything down. In which case, you can actually get it beautiful, and then you keep changing it and make it worse. And then you can get it into another shape. It takes balls, man. As
0: yes.
1: A transvestite. I don't know about that.
0: Yeah. Are you still a transvestite?
1: Yeah, yeah.
0: I haven't seen you in women's clothes for years.
1: I'm wearing women's clothes now.
0: Really? Oh. Sorry, I've done the whole interview.
1: No, hang on. Women can actually wear all of the clothes I am wearing, so I am actually wearing women's clothes.
0: But
1: and you're wearing women's clothes.
0: I mean, now you've brought it up. Have you... Was it a phase?
1: No. I've been transvestite since I was 4 or 5. I'm mainly boy, plus this extra girly bit. I don't know why, but I've analysed it down to that.
0: You were one of the early ladettes.
1: Yeah.
0: I ask you, because I wonder if once you've made it extremely public, maybe you've... You know, as I say, you're a man that needs new challenges all the time. Maybe you've taken on the challenge of public transvesticism and now the charm has gone.
1: No, I'm still there. I'm a card-carrying transvestite. You know, I'm superhero transvestite. Captain transvestite, help us, transvestite. And you run
0: so
1: in.
0: So you don't feel you can stop doing it now, do you? Because you've got too many people depending on you in the transvestite.
1: No, well, people get angry when I don't wear a dress. But I didn't wear a dress in order that I had to wear a dress all the time. And I look more blokey and, you know, I want to get roles in dramas. And if I turn up wearing makeup, then I can't do that. There was a deal that we had that I would talk about my transvestism and you talk about your Catholicism. And you haven't done that bit yet.
0: No. Well, we made this deal on an aeroplane. I think we thought it was going to crash.
1: We had it in the back.
0: I wasn't banking on the plane actually landing safely when I said I'd do a stand-up show all about being a Catholic.
1: No, it wasn't all about being Catholic. It's just that you are a devout Catholic. You go every Sunday. And I thought you should talk about it in your stand-up because I think it would, you know, the pearly gates, they, you know, knob jokes, and they'd say, well, but you went every Sunday, so you're in. You know, it was just, it would give you that thing because it's part of you.
0: I agree. I've written about it. I'm out. We made this deal because I said to Eddie, to be honest, I think your average comedy crowd would be a bit easier with transvesticism than Roman Catholicism.
1: Hang on, no way.
0: Yeah, I think, honestly, transvesticism doesn't get bad press anymore.
1: Well, that's, maybe, because I came out and stomped around in a dress for a...
0: Oh, so it's
1: well, it might have helped.
0: You're some sort of egomaniac.
1: No, it didn't change the whole thing, but it definitely must have helped a little bit.
0: Sure it did. I'm not going to dwell on the transvesticism, but when I saw you'd got a goatee, I took that to be the end of your transvestite.
1: No, it's just that when I was playing Wayne in The Riches and the thing that I couldn't turn up in makeup because they wouldn't have given me that gig, and I keep trying to get the next thing. And this tour I'm doing is more boy mode, then I can go back to girl mode in the next tour,
0: But you needn't have a goatee.
1: No, well, I just quite like doing a goatee.
0: Well, look, you can't have it both ways, for God's sake.
1: Yes,
0: you can look like Kenny Everett.
1: I'm separating it out.
0: Do you feel now that you're at a stage where you feel there should be a message in your in your show.
1: It has got to a point where you can't just go out and talk a lot of stuff about cats with guns. That people say, well, where was all the meaning stuff? And I accidentally put meaning into some other shows. And so you try, I think one is, and then maybe you feel this as well, one is trying to, you know, constantly shift that bar a little bit higher. And it gets tricky. And so this show I've developed for ages, trying to get different levels into the show. Or it doesn't have to have a message, but just something that could be thoughtful. And you come up with some points that... You know, that, you know, I like, what I like doing is going back into old times and cavemen and giving them modern sensibilities, and cavemen going, look, we should use these rocks. They could be useful. You're just crazy with your new ideas, you know. And so the guy before the Stone Age began, the day before Stone, I love the day before. I've done the day before fire began when his wife's saying, come and have your salad all the time. No, stop spinning that twig. What are you doing? Oh, it's going to be brilliant. I love that the day before stuff, you know?
0: Yeah.
1: The day before the wheel, you know, the day before. I haven't done that one yet.
0: This sounds less like a message, doesn't it?
1: No, but
0: I felt you were very keen to get across the fact that you were an atheist humanist. Is that what you call yourself?
1: Oh, I'm atheist. What am I called? A spiritual atheist is what I'm saying. Not really. I was just interested in looking at ideas, and we have searched for God throughout the history of human beings as we know it. And maybe we've been looking for a God to explain things we don't understand, and maybe there isn't an explanation. Maybe just stuff happens. But I like this. I believe in us. I don't believe in the bloke upstairs because I don't see a plan. I know what plans look like because I make some of them up in my head. And they tend to be, you know, you plan, I press a button and a light comes on. That's a very simple plan. But, you know, there's none of those in the God thing. And then God moves in mysterious ways, his wonders to perform. And I think, well, that's a coverall. That's a good line from the press department, isn't it? Well, in the end, just stuff happens. And if you look at it, and the plants and life, and it just, things out there are beautiful and horrible and disgusting and wonderful, and color is horrible. And why do we poo and pee? If you didn't have poo and pee, you wouldn't have poo and pee diseases. Stick that in your Catholicism. I would say...
0: anti-Catholic as there.
1: No. But what I would say...
0: If I said, stick it in your hold-ups, they'd boo and hiss. I am the 69th most influential Roman Catholic in England, according to the Tablet magazine.
1: Really?
0: It's that even in that, I have to be 69th. There has to be an element of sauciness about my... So for someone who's built a career largely on improvising... acting seems an unlikely second string to your bow, because isn't acting about quite rigidly sticking to someone else's words? See, I imagine you'd find it to be something of a straitjacket.
1: No, because I can still go away and do a stand-up tour, and then I can come back and do Riches or Valkyrie or something, and I do love films. As soon as I discovered that films had real people in and not just... you know, gods who walked across the thing. I realized those were people, you could be in it. I broke into film studios when I was a teenager. Again, in my standard planning, long shot thing.
0: You broke into film studios?
1: Yeah. I hitchhiked from Sheffield University to Birmingham to try and phone Chris Tarrant to pretend to be his agent to get him to put me in OTT.
0: Right.
1: I used to do the longest wild card... Do or die card.
0: I'd say you were aiming quite low at the time.
1: No,
0: it was an attempt to get into movies.
1: No, OTT was the hottest thing going after Tiz was, wasn't it? But my point is I used to do very weird things. I worked out that Pinewood was the studios, and it had an address, and so I took a train up there and bus and tube and walked up and asked if I could come in. And
0: you just turned up at a film studio and asked for work?
1: Yeah, when I was 15.
0: And did that?
1: They told me to piss off.
0: Well,
1: but I broke it, then I went in the next entrance, and then I did break in. Is it just me did all this stuff? I thought everyone was doing this crazy.
0: No. When people said they broke into films, I didn't think... I didn't think they used the crowbar. So, do you have any preference now? You said that acting was what you wanted to do.
1: Yeah, if I had to choose, I would do film acting.
0: Over stand-up comedy?
1: Yeah.
0: I'm sad to hear you say that.
1: I know, but I don't have to choose, so don't have to be sad.
0: Yes. the American side of your career.
2: Yes.
0: I assume that was a plan. Was that even in those early days when I used to watch you in Southwest London? Were you thinking, I want to make it in America?
2: Yes. Yeah, no, that was from Seven again.
0: Really?
2: It was always, I love the idea. I want all British comedians. I want you to go and get America. I want everyone. I tell every stand-up comedian, go get America.
0: Why?
2: Because then we'll have a big party. And then they'll say, oh, those British people, they do wonderful stuff. I don't know how. Well, in America, well, my God damn it, they'll say, my God, why haven't we got these British guys? The British invasion. It'd be nice to have that. It happened in bands, because before the Beatles, it didn't happen. And then after the Beatles, it was possible. And Ricky Gervais now got known, Absolutely Fabulous is known, and Sacha Baron Cohen, who no one thinks is British, unfortunately, but, you know, he's doing well out there. And Python broke through years ago. And I just say, go there, because all you got to do is work your testicles until they fall off. And, yeah, it's just about grafting, you know, from my point of view. Or some people just sail in there.
0: Are we still talking about testicles?
2: Graft more testicles on, and then this guy's got balls. He's actually got seven of them. I would say that the greatest, if the Beatles had Hamburg, what I had and what you had was the scene in London, even though you're from Birmingham. It was the London scene. If you count comedy clubs, in New York there's about 10, 12. LA there's about 8. London there's about 70. And it is just amazing. Hamburg for the Beatles, we've got that in London. And it's still there. It's been there for about 20 years. Mm. We have the most amazing stuff. And people come from South Africa to do stand-up here. And Australia, New Zealand, Canada. I bet you Indian people are going to start coming in because there's 200 million English speakers and we're starting to do stand-up over there. The Scandinavians are coming in. Henning Vein is a German comedian. He's playing here. Isn't known in Germany. He's playing here. It's such a great melting pot.
0: Well, I did a film, a little scene from a film with you a few months ago, and there was a lot of comedians in that. And we sat around as if we were in the Comedy Store dressing room in 1989.
2: Yes.
0: And I felt that you really enjoyed it. In fact, after you were very keen to go into a club and not let it end.
2: Right.
0: Do you miss that kind of comedy community? Because I imagine you're more of a loner figure now.
2: I am. Yeah, I was always a kind of lone wolf, lone transvestite.
0: Yes.
2: Wolf. I don't know how this works. But, yeah, I was always doing my own weird route. But I really like people. I go to the Comedy Store and I just hang out the back and chat to people.
0: You still do that now?
2: And yeah, and I tell people, don't do that. And I think, I give advice and I think, come
0: do
2: on,
0: you?
2: What an asshole I am. They must hate me. Yeah, but I do.
0: Have you become a comedy elder statesman?
2: Well, I've become a real pain in the ass, I think. I want everyone to do well because then it keeps me on my edge and then, you know, the younger stand-ups coming up and I'm thinking, that's great. They're pushing out this way. They're doing it in different ways.
0: Mm.
2: I want them all to do America.
0: You said you think like an American. What did you mean by that?
2: What I mean is I think like an economic migrant. You know, all those people who went to America in the late 1700s, 1800s, I would have been one of those. I definitely would have been on that boat. The adventure part of it, the grind, the tough thing, I would have liked that fight for the new world. And obviously it turned into a different thing, but I'm there with that mentality. It's giving a damn and caring about people, but it's also how can we build it, how can we change it, how can we make it new, coming up with new ideas. And I've said this, and America's taking it too far. I did a bit of stand-up on this thing because they go, it's the pursuit of happiness, and you pursue it. I was saying to Americans, you pursue it, like, come on, happiness, chase happiness, kill it, shoot it, strap it to it. You know, and they pursue
0: happiness rugs in your house.
2: Yeah, they shoot happiness and strap it down and then eat it. We were at happiness. Oh, there's no more happiness. So, but America can go too far, but I like that economic migrant thing. And you can get that in Britain, you can get that in Europe, anywhere around the world, because I think now the new European young kids mentality, that I love that. That's why I'm very positive about Europe. We can make beautiful things. I keep saying, from Alexander the Great to World War II, we made wonderful things in Europe, and paintings and inventions and stuff, and then every 50 years we'd say, hang on, we haven't killed anyone yet, have we? So, let's kill the guys with the blue hats. We hated them, surely. And then we murder the blue hats, and then we carry on and make more things. So I like making things.
0: When are you going to take on the challenge of British television, do you think? Because you did a pilot many, many years ago called Cows.
2: Yeah.
0: Which was a sitcom about cows.
2: Yeah.
0: I think you'll agree.
2: We didn't want to muck about with the title.
0: No. And then you didn't do any more of those and haven't done a sitcom since.
1: No, that's been part of the plan of just to do not do any comedy so that I could try and do drama. I have this theory that if you get really into people's brains in comedy, and my comedy is very kind of buzzy, and yours is too, that if you go and do some dramatic acting, if you push into drama, that people have a problem. You have this baggage of the fact that you might go, hey, let's invade Spain with chickens. Yeah, and so they can't take you seriously in a thing. So I try to restrict my stand-up, and I didn't do a sitcom, and I didn't do a comedy show.
0: But doesn't the fact that you're a stand-up comedian make it more difficult to get serious parts?
1: Absolutely. But that was my only way of getting off the ground. Once I got off the ground, I tried to suppress it as much as I could. And I pushed to do drama. And in America, I didn't have any of the beginning phase, so I just arrived doing that. And it's a huge country of 300 million, so I could keep that more lower level. And then people gave me the benefit of the doubt and gave me chances. And I did Dare Death of Joe Egg on Broadway, and that went very well and got awards for that. So I was, they've been good at helping me go into drama, giving me chances. Mm. I didn't do drama school, I did accounting and financial management.

0: they've been good at helping me go into drama, giving me chances. Mm. I didn't do drama school. I did accounting and financial management.
1: Yeah. The plan has changed somewhat, I take it, over the years.
0: You've got to grind. Sometimes you've got to grind a gig out. You know, you've done that. We did that gig in Birmingham in that
1: here
0: disco.
1: We go. Now, this is the two old men in the comedian's rest home. Yes, we did a gig in a discotheque. against a mirrored back wall. I did it, you didn't do it. You backed out.
0: I backed out. I did a tactical retreat. You're allowed to do those.
1: Eddie said, you can have my fee, I'm not going on.
0: Yeah.
1: When I first went on, some people actually tried dancing early on to my act. And I felt a certain rhythm kick into my voice, which wasn't normally there, to help them. But it didn't work out. Another thing I read, which I doubted the veracity of, but may be true, that you'd actually considered standing as an MP.
0: No, I've said I will.
1: You honestly are going to do
0: that? Yeah, in 10 or 15 years. I give these long lead announcements so everyone gets really ready. I wanted to test the water to see if everyone went... You fool, you. So I said, yeah, either MEP, MP, or Bishop of Durham. Or, you know, the Mayor of London one is there as well. But, you know, it's later. I'll do it later.
1: Surely, having been a film star, and I know it worked for Ronald Reagan and Schwarzenegger, but wouldn't you find being a politician slightly dull?
0: I don't think dull is the right word.
1: It's not about grand speeches, is it? It's about...
0: Is it?
1: I don't think it is.
0: So you just turn up and go, and then on Tuesday the 29th, we're making a new soap powder called Steve. And,
1: yeah. I think there's probably less scope for improvisation. Yeah.
0: I found that, you know, if you're... Because I used to be very waffly and, you know...
1: Really?
0: Yes. When talking about politics. Well, you need to actually be very concrete in what you're saying, but you can put jokes in, but it has to be at the end. It has to be at the end.
1: Well, there
0: of
1: are parody. Jokes in the House of Commons.
0: There are.
1: They're often very poor.
0: I know. It's something I want to do because I, you know, I do like people. I think people have a lot of people struggle and fight to get a decent life, and we've come a long way in Britain and in Europe and in the developed countries, and there's people in the developing countries still really struggling and having a tough time. People living on $1 or $2 a day, and
1: but you will be a millionaire MP.
0: Yeah, I could well be, but, you know, I'm not saying everyone should give away their money, I'm just saying
1: I just want to make that clear before we move on.
0: I want everyone to be millionaires, you know? Everyone to get America. I want everyone to get into a good position. It's not that everyone should give it away. I'm a social democrat. I'm a radical moderate. I believe in...
1: I think you could be a politician. You've covered all the bases right
0: there.
1: I want
0: some very balanced ideas, and then you really go for it. Like,
1: but it's a serious proposition. Can anyone say what they're going to do in 15 years' time?
0: No, that's why I've said 10 to 15 years. And it might never be. It might never come, because it might be better to stay out, and I might have more... Because I'm going to have to take apart the career. All that... earning that I can do will go, and I tend to use that to just facilitate getting something else going, and I like that, you know, because I was struggling for a long time.
1: Mm.
0: And you know, I worked my backside off for it, and that would have to go. I may be, you know, I
1: feel like I've already talked you out of it.
0: No, I've already thought about this. I'm said I'm going to do it, and I most probably will. I don't think I could go through it without trying it.
1: Mm. So you're about to go on tour?
0: Yes, I am.
1: And are you excited about that? Nervous about it?
0: Nervous? Do you do nerves?
1: Not very much.
0: No. I can't be bothered with nerves.
1: No. I think that's probably been a big help to both of us, hasn't it?
0: Yeah, well, I find that people say, oh, it's good to be nervous. No, it's good to be throwing up. No, I think. No, I like I to wander so. On the stage and go, hello. Cool, what a big room this is. This is the O2, isn't it?
1: You know, I remember a comedian saying that to me. We watch you at Jongleurs Comedy Club in South London, and he said to me, I don't get it with Eddie Izzard. He said, every rule says that when you go on stage, you've got to hit them with a big laugh straight away so they know you're funny. He said, he comes on, he messes about, he's going, oh. He said, I don't get it.
0: Well, I did that just to break up the rules.
1: Yeah, I know you did.
0: The rules is actually come on stage and be confident. And I used to go on stage and just go, ah. And just make a song or go boom, or just make a noise, because that wasn't the first joke that was supposed to get everyone going. I used to do one that was, I'd say, oh, it was my birthday last night. It was my early, first, I think the first joke that kind of worked, I said, my birthday.

0: last night. Oh, we had a party and we went to a pub and we had a few jars and we went on someone else's place, had a few jars, back to my place, had a few jars, and then I thought, oh, that's enough jam for me. Which got a laugh, and then that was that. I really liked that.
1: Oh, you. I must say you peaked early. So look, I've been a fan of yours for a long time, and you are a living example of what courage can achieve. Twin with ability, but I've always thought you are the bravest and most courageous comic I've seen. Much respect to you, ladies and gentlemen, Eddie Izzard.
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16: First, though, there's more time travelling with Jason, a 21st century English teacher who wakes up one morning in Macclesfield, 1834. 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
17: By Jim Poyser. 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
18: Want you know the hand of Piquet, sir?
19: No.
18: Bezique?
19: No.
18: Calabriasque?
19: No chance.
18: Whist?
19: Nah.
18: Lou?
19: What's that?
18: Like whist?
19: Nah.
18: Pope John?
19: Nope.
18: Corinthian?
19: Maybe. No, on second thoughts, I can't be bothered with
18: it. Ha ha. Blind man's buff.
19: No.
18: Hunt the thimble.
19: Have we got a thimble?
18: No, but we could look for one.
19: Yes, that would be kind of preempting the game, wouldn't it?
18: Yeah. Twirl the teacher.
19: Oh, no.
18: Come and sit you down by me, love?
19: Nope.
18: Shadow buff?
19: Nah.
18: My lady's toilet?
19: Yes, okay.
18: Oh. Ah, trouble is we need some ladies. And a toilet.
19: That's out then. God, it's boring in the 19th century, isn't it?
18: If you say so, sir.
19: What I wouldn't give for a game of Brian Lara 2003 on my PlayStation 2.
18: Now then, sir, I thought you'd agreed not to do any more of that scary talk about coming from the future.
19: Yes, Ned, oh, I'm sorry. It's just I don't half miss the year 2003. I mean, no disrespect to 1834, but it's not very lively.
18: There was that cholera outbreak in February.
19: No, I mean fun lively, not severe vomiting followed by death lively.
18: Oh, well, sir, look, maybe you should just try to get back to this time of yours. Not that I believe a single word you've told me about it, you mad get.
19: Well, how am I going to do that?
18: Well, how did you get here?
19: I keep telling you, I just woke up one morning and here I was.
18: You see, that wouldn't convince all that many people, would it? I mean, even I'm not convinced by it, and I left school when I was 8.
19: Yes, well, if I had a time machine locked up round the back of the lower scullery, do you think I'd be sitting here with you?
18: Well, that's a good idea, sir. A time machine, why don't you just get one of those?
19: Where from?
18: The general store in town.
19: All it sells is cufflinks. In fact, quite how the bloke who runs it has the nerve to call it a general store is beyond me.
18: So that's out, then?
19: Unless I build a time machine entirely out of cufflinks, I would say so, yes.
18: Well, if the general store's no good to you, why don't you amass a lot of money and then hire the foremost scientists of the day to construct one for you?
19: And how am I going to amass a lot of money? I don't even understand the money here. Tell me, what is a farthing? Because I have absolutely no idea.
18: Me neither. Oh, but if it's money you want, why don't you tap your father? He's a lord. He's bound to have a few quid.
19: Might be worth a try. I mean, he does seem to have mistaken me hook, line and sinker for his eldest son. Good idea, Ned.
18: Yeah.
19: I shall go and see him presently.
18: Splendid, sir. So, how about a game in the meantime?
19: What did you have in mind?
18: Oh, I don't know. What about where's my hat?
19: How do you play that?
18: Well, have you got a hat?
19: Yes, I have. Oh, but I'm not sure what I did with it.
18: Game on.
4: Ah, Tarquin, do come in.
13: Good day, Father.
4: Good day, Hoskins.
13: Blimey, there's a funny smell in here.
4: It's Hoskins' handiwork. Look.
13: What on earth is it?
4: See if you can guess.
13: I don't know. Is it some sort of animal dropping?
4: Hoskins, explain what this is.
20: It's a pasty.
4: Did you hear that, Tarquin? A pasty.
20: Is it not to your satisfaction, sir?
4: Oh, it's hard to imagine to whose satisfaction it might be, Hoskins.
13: A dung beetles, perhaps?
20: Hey, are you having a go at me, pasty?
4: We both are, Hoskers. But look, don't take it the wrong way. Just take it away smartish, would you, before I hoy up down my smoking jacket.
20: Very good, sir.
4: Oh, tish, tish. What am I going to do about Hoskins? Do you think he might be getting a bit past it?
13: How old is he?
4: 91.
13: Yeah, it's a possibility.
4: Oh, but he's a real godsend, you know. Saves us a packet. There aren't many 91-year-olds who'd work as a stable boy, chef and butler, and all for 7 and 9 pence a week.
13: I'm sorry, I don't know how much that is.
4: You never had much of a head for money, Tarquin, did you?
13: Well, look, it's not my fault everyone round here uses stupid money, is it? Why can't you just have 100 pence in the pound?
4: Why on earth would we want to do that?
13: So if you have a bit of money and someone gives you some more money, you can work out how much you've now got. You know, the total.
4: Oh, adding up, you mean? Oh, I like that.
13: Oh, okay, then. What's 4 and 9 pence plus 7 and 12 pence?
4: Oh, you don't catch me out that easily. It's a trick question, obviously.
13: No, it isn't.
4: 4 and 9 pence plus 7 and 12 pence?
13: Yes.
4: Is it a pound?
13: How do you do that?
4: Years of practice, son. Years of practice.
13: Well, I'll tell you what, speaking of money, I was wondering if perhaps I could do you for an advance on my inheritance.
4: What do you need more money for?
0: You haven't been frittering it away on gaming tables, Tarquin.
13: Oh, no, not at all. Well, I lost 3 shillings to Ned just now over a game of Where's My Hat?
0: Really? Where was your hat?
13: I was wearing it. Don't...
0: Oh, oldest trick in the book.
13: Oh, no. But anyway, how about it? Say £1,000?
0: No, I'm afraid it's totally impossible, Tarkers. All my money is tied up...
13: What, in stocks and bonds?
0: No, in little packets. Tied up incredibly tightly with string. Would be murder trying to untie it.
13: I see a problem. Have all the knots gone really hard and small?
0: Yes.
13: But surely you have the odd £1,000 knocking about.
0: Yes, but the estate grows ever more expensive.
13: Well, can't you give Hoskins some extra duties?
0: Hoskins? He's stretched too thin as it is. You saw the state of that pasty.
13: It wasn't that bad.
0: I thought you said it looked like dung.
13: Well, his presentation maybe does need some work, but that isn't everything.
0: No, I'm afraid my mind is made up. I need a new chef, and what with that and the price of millet, I'm afraid a loan to you is out of the question.
13: Well, millet can't be that expensive.
0: 4 and 3 halfpenny per bushel at 27 quarts an acre, times 7 and 12 pence. You work it out for yourself.
21: Yoo-hoo! Tarquin!
13: Oh, hello, Millicent. You here to see me brother?
21: Yes, but I'm informed he's gone out badger baiting.
13: Didn't you fancy going with him?
21: Not really.
13: What, you think hunting's immoral?
21: No, you just get so muddy.
13: Well, I'd have thought it might be romantic. Just the two of you, alone in the wood, with nothing for company but a sack of dead badgers.
21: Put like that, it does sound tempting. But, you know, stuck out there together, what would we find to talk about?
13: You're his fiancée.
21: I know, and I do love him and all that, but sometimes I think that Henry and I have nothing in common.
13: You're both extremely posh.
21: Oh, but is that enough these days? For instance, yesterday I was telling him all about my new bonnet, going on and on and on about it. I was telling him all about it in all sorts of detail. And you know what? I looked up and he was reading his newspaper.
13: At least he was still conscious.
21: Oh, what can we do to spice up our relationship?
13: Well, it's obvious, isn't it?
21: Is it?
13: Yes. You need to find a hobby you both like. Something that's not as muddy as badger baiting and not as downright bland and tedious as you going on about bonnets.
21: Any ideas?
13: God knows. There's nought to do round here at the best of times. Hey, you haven't got a spare grand you could lend me, have you?
21: Sorry, Tark. I'm a woman and we're deemed too stupid by society to be allowed to handle money.
13: Thought as much. Don't suppose you know what a farthing is either, do you?
21: Sorry. I've got no idea.
13: Right, Ned, everyone round here is skint. I've got no chance of appealing to the top scientists of the day.
22: No, sir.
13: I mean, they don't work for nothing, these blokes. Take that Faraday. It'll cost an arm and a leg to drag him away from his ice pail experiment.
22: Yes, sir.
13: And George Stevenson, married to his rocket is. Though quite where he gets off calling it a rocket with a top speed of 8 miles an hour is beyond me.
22: Yeah, I wouldn't know about that, sir.
13: Are you all right, Ned?
22: No, not really, sir. It's, Hoskins gave me a bit of leftover food when I was passing the kitchen, and I think it might have disagreed with me.
13: One of his pasties, no doubt. Oh, well, you'll know next time. But none of this gets me any closer to making £1,000. What to do?
22: Well, sir, you know how you keep saying you're from the future and all?
13: Yeah, huh?
22: Well, what would they do there?
13: I don't know. Set up a dot-com company, maybe.
22: What's one of them?
13: Well, it's a bit tricky to explain, Ned. You know when you go to the market?
22: Oh, I love the market. The life, the people, it's great. Absolutely great.
13: Yeah, well, imagine if rather than going to the market, you could just sit on your own in your room in front of a computer.
22: What's one of them?
13: Well, again, it's not that easy to explain. How can I put it? It's like a sort of box.
22: I think I'm with you, sir.
13: And you tell the computer what you want from the market, and then about a week later, someone brings it round.
22: So, rather than have a fantastic day out with all me mates getting mortal drunk down the market, and then coming home with a great big bag of goodies, I sit totally alone in me room with some sort of a box, and then have to wait a week to get what I wanted in the first place.
13: Yeah.
22: Well, you're not going to make any money out of that, are you?
13: No, I suppose not.
1: I know. The football pools.
22: Of course. What are they?
1: I won 500 quid on the pools about 10 years ago.
22: Oh, back in 1824, sir?
1: No, 1993, I think it was.
22: So, what are the football pools?
1: Well, do you know what I mean by pools?
22: No, sir.
1: And do you know what football is?
22: No, sir, I've never heard of it.
13: Oh, I'm anticipating problems here already. What sports have you heard of?
22: What, like games, you mean? Well, there's hunt the thimble, blind man's buff, twirl the teeth...
1: Oh, don't start all that again. I mean something a bit more outdoors, a bit more physical.
22: Twirl the teacher can get quite physical.
13: Yeah, but twirl the teacher pools doesn't quite have the same ring to it.
22: Oh, I know. Croquet.
13: Croquet pools. I'm not sure. Bunch of toffs pinging little coloured balls at one another while guffawing loudly. Doesn't really say mass market to me.
22: Well, how about badger baiting? Lots of people do that.
13: And how would badger baiting pools work?
22: I don't know, sir. I'm not the brains behind this operation, am I?
13: You can say that again. I tell you what, though, Ned, you go and have a think about how the badger baiting pools are going to make us a mint, and I'll go and explore other avenues.
22: Like what, sir?
13: Oh, I don't know. I need to find someone with a lot of money who's prepared to give it away at the drop of a hat.
22: Uh-huh. Like a very rich, mortally sick old dowager with no living relatives?
13: Yes, something like that. Do you know any?
22: No, not a single one, sir.
13: Millicent! You here again today? Have you not got your own grandiose estate to go to?
21: Yes, I have, actually. But it is here my heart continually leads me. Oh, quite why bother, I don't know.
13: Is Henry out badger baiting again?
21: I don't know where he is.
13: I thought you were going to try doing stuff together.
21: Such as?
13: Well, why not read a book together?
21: Yeah, except he only likes that Jane Austen.
13: I thought everyone liked that.
21: Not me.
13: Not even the bits about bonnets?
21: Well, those bits are all right. But the rest of it... Loads of silly posh folk with nothing better to do than wander around stately homes all day long complaining about their relationships. It's just not real life, is it?
13: Hmm. Well, how about the piano? You could play a duet.
21: We're both tone deaf.
13: Well, there you are then. That's something you have in common.
21: But is it enough to build a marriage on?
13: Have you tried hallooing him from an upstairs window, waving your corset above your head?
21: Yes.
13: Really?
21: He's just not interested. I'm beginning to suspect that he loves another.
13: Oh, surely not. There, there, Millicent. How could he love another over you? You're young and pretty. Well, you're young.
21: But what shall I do?
13: Well, just keep on waving your corset at him out the window. He's bound to succumb in the end.
21: Oh, thank you, Tarquin. You are a source of great comfort to me.
13: Oh, by the way, you wouldn't happen to know any dowagers, would you? Rich ones, on their last legs, if possible?
21: No, sorry. All the women in my family have husbands. Oh, apart from me.
13: Yeah, all right, take it easy.
2: Come in.
13: Ah, Father. Flipping heck, it's a mess in here. There's chopped herbs everywhere. And is that a bit of ciabatta in your inkstand?
2: Oh, thank the Lord you're here, son. I've had a nightmare.
13: What's happened?
2: I've been interviewing for a new chef. I've just had this right maniac in, young chap up from London. He ran in, told me he thought I was wearing some pucker clobber, then proceeded to throw food all over the place while singing popular songs in a Cockney accent.
13: Are you going to hire him?
2: I should think not. Although there was something infectious about his cheeky Cockney grin.
13: You want to watch that? Anyway, Father, I won't beat around the bush. Do you know any dowagers?
2: Round here? Oh, you're wasting your time, son. I've tried them all. Since your dear mother died, I've scoured the district on the lookout for a rich widow of easy virtue. Anyway, they're all a bit old for you, aren't they?
13: I'm not fussy. I need the money. And if it takes consorting with someone three times my age who knits toilet roll holders, so be it.
2: Ooh, but there are lots of eligible young girls in the district, and some of them have got fantastic dowries.
13: So I've heard, but I need the cash quick. I haven't got time for the courtship rigmarole.
2: Oh, yes, I know where you're coming from there, son. It's all a bit of a ball ache, isn't it?
0: Anyway, can't stand here gassing about ladies all morning. I've got another chef coming by in a sec. An American chap, as I understand.
19: Is he bringing his own tomatoes?
0: No, he is not.
20: No!
19: Hoskins, were you listening to our conversation?
20: What gives you that idea?
19: The fact that you're at the door with a tumbler pressed to your ear, taking notes.
20: Oh, that... Yes, all right, I was listening. But so would you be if you were about to be fired.
19: We're not firing you, Hoskins. We're just restructuring.
20: That's what they said to the Tall Puddle Martyrs. 1 minute they were being right-sized as part of a business process realignment programme. The next, they were being repeatedly shot in the face by the army.
19: Well, it's not my decision, is it?
20: Oh, please, sir. Please don't let them fire me. I won't find another position at my age. And I've been working on me pasty. It's not nearly so malodorous now. And I've got the pastry width down to less than 3 inches.
19: I can't make any promises.
7: I couldn't help overhearing, sir, that you might be on the lookout for the Dowager. Well, my cousin Dickie is in the employ of one. Very wealthy she is, and rather poorly.
19: How poorly?
7: Rather.
19: What a complete waste of 3 days of my life that was.
18: I thought I'd not seen you for a while, sir. Where have you been?
19: Stoke. Chatting up an old dowager. Fat lot of good it did me. She was skint and fit as a fiddle. I don't think she fancied me either. Still, I did manage to blag some nice pottery.
18: Why, you might get a bit of money for them down the market, sir. Fourpence halfpenny a plate last time I looked. How many plates you got?
19: 11.
18: 11 times fourpence halfpenny,
19: Probably about a pound,
18: isn't it? Yeah, something like that, sir.
19: Well, that's a start, isn't it? Enough to put an ad in the paper, at any rate. Here, look. I've written it out.
18: Oh, very good, sir. Trouble is, I can't actually read, but the format's nice. Good font size. I like the pagination.
19: It says, first-rate scientist needed for time travel project. For anyone who can propel me 169 years into the future, generous reward of £1,000.
18: Shouldn't that say generous reward of some plates?
19: No, because I'm going to have £1,000 in my pocket before the day is out.
18: How are you going to do that?
19: I am told there is a patent office in town offering lucrative deals for blueprints of new labour-saving devices.
18: Well, indeed there is, sir. It's part of the general store.
19: Oh, is it?
18: Yeah, the patent bit is at the back, just past the cufflinks.
19: Nonetheless, it is there I plan to go this very morn to show them my revolutionary new idea.
18: Oh, and might I dare to ask what this incredible new device could be?
19: Indeed you might, Ned. It is called the Breville Toasted Sandwich Maker.
3: Right, what's that then?
19: It will change snacking beyond recognition, and I tell you what, you could stop them here once we start getting them rolled out. Break up the cufflink monotony a bit.
3: Oh, not that old chestnut. I'm sick of people saying I only stock cufflinks in here. Look, what do you think these are?
19: Cufflinks?
3: Yeah. All right, they are. But that's the exception that proves the rule, right?
19: I don't care, anyway. Let's just get this little baby patented, shall we?
3: I'm sorry, but it seems most irregular to me.
19: What do you mean?
3: Well, for a start, I don't know what a sandwich is.
19: You're joking. I thought the Earl of Sandwich did that thing with the bread years ago.
3: Nope. And what exactly do you mean by toasted?
19: Look, it's not exactly rocket science.
3: What's that?
19: I mean, it's simple. You stick one bit of bread in, whack your filling on, put another bit of bread on, close the lid. A minute later, pa-ching, a lovely, crisp, symmetrical little savoury snack. Admittedly, I'll have to modify it to run on coal or logs or something, but you have to admit it's a good idea.
3: I'm not so sure. Sounds like the kind of thing you might give someone for Christmas, and they might seem really pleased, but then not actually use it in more than once or
19: How
3: twice.
19: How can you say that?
3: You haven't got any thoughts on the future of cufflinks, have you?
19: You don't want to go there, mate.
3: Buttons.
5: Woo-wee!
19: All right, enough already. Enough. Stop twirling me.
21: But you're the teacher.
19: Yeah, well... Oh, look, it's 1 o'clock. The bell's just gone. I'm on my lunch break now.
21: Oh, lunch, goody.
0: Oh, yes, I'm uncommon peckish myself. Do you think we dare ask Hoskins to prepare us something?
21: I already asked him. I think he's rustling something up now.
19: Don't tell me. A very hard, thick, cold and foul-smelling pasty.
21: Those were his precise words.
19: So, presumably, Father, your American chef didn't come up with the goods?
0: No, did he, heck? Funny chap he was. Came in the front door, started saying... Who could live in a house like this one? Then he tried flogging me a jar of pasta sauce.
19: Did you buy it?
0: No! Cuffed him round the head for his impotence. Get off home!
19: Good effort.
21: Speaking of which, perhaps I should be getting back to my estate. Mama will be fretting and I promise to help.
0: Yes, carving fretwork is so much easier with two.
21: Besides, I can't hang around waiting for Henry the whole time.
0: Yes, where is that young scallywag Henry? Oh, I hardly ever see him these days. He's not at Badger again, is he?
19: I don't think so. His collection of baiting poles remains untouched in the lower porch.
21: Upon my funny Anne, where can he be?
19: Upon your what?
0: Ah, Hoskins! Behold a fine platter upon which you have placed...
20: Your pasty, sir.
0: Looks slightly better.
20: Thank you, sir.
0: But don't get your hopes up. We're still in the snacks that look like dung ballpark. By the way, Hoskins, you haven't seen our Henry, have you?
20: Yes, I have.
21: Don't tell me. You espied him at a distance bestriding the park, arm in arm with another woman.
20: No. He's gone down Boozer with Ned.
19: How come he's done that?
20: Obsessed with the pub he is of late.
19: Well, we all like a tipple.
20: No, it's not that drink. It's these new pools that Ned's been running down there. Everyone wants a piece of the action. In fact, I'm off down there myself in a minute.
21: I thought Henry seemed possessed of a mad, driven look as I hallooed him from the upstairs window waving my corset above my head. Completely ignored me, he did.
20: Such is the allure of this... great new game.
0: Bloody hell, this pasty's horrible. Do they do nosh down the pub?
20: Yeah, they've got a good deal on, actually. 2 lines of the pools for threepence a go, and they throw your food in for 9p/8 then. So, that's 2 times threepence plus 9p/8. How much is that?
5: Ned, you deigned to come home, did you? Nice of you to remember you're my valet.
6: Oh, hearted you with all your airs. I thought you didn't have servants in 2003 or whatever bunkers year you've started thinking you're from.
5: Hey, don't knock it, mate. You wouldn't have been able to stage your pool's coup without me nicking the idea from the future.
6: No, I'll give you that, sir. It was a flipping brilliant idea. And look.
5: Wow. Did you make all that down the pub?
6: I think it's fair to say the parents of the Georgian dragon have gone a badger baiting pools loopy. Your brother Henry says he prefers it to the real thing, and now Millicent's got into it as well. Touching to see it is. Two young lovers poring over their coupons together.
5: Yeah, I bet it brings a tear to the eye. Still, I'm glad they've finally found something they can both enjoy.
6: Yeah, in fact, it gave me a little idea for a marketing slogan. Badger baiting pools... bringing people together. What do you reckon?
5: It totally sucks.
8: Are you Tarquin?
5: Oh, it's you. What do you want? Decided to give me a patent after all?
8: No. I'm responding to your advertisement. I think I might have cracked it.
5: But you're not a leading scientist.
8: No, but I like to dabble with amateur inventions. And I have come up with this.
6: Ooh, what is it?
8: A time machine.
5: It's not very big. How am I going to fit in there?
8: You didn't stipulate the size in the ad.
5: You might have hazarded a guess, though. Machine required to transport bloke's foot into the future while he remains behind.
8: Do you want me to demonstrate it or not?
5: If you insist.
8: Right. I need something to transport. Something organic, preferably.
5: And small, I dare say.
8: Yes. Have you hamster?
5: Not on me, no.
6: How about this pasty? Hoskins gave us it before, sir, and I stuffed it in me pocket to avoid eating it.
5: Good thinking, Ned. God knows what he puts in it, but I'm sure it's something organic.
8: So... I'll pop it in the machine, turn a couple of dials, and in a second it will disappear as it hurtles forward in time. Any second now. Just about to disappear. Here we go.
13: It's still here.
8: Damn. That happened before as well.
22: Hey, look, there's all steam coming off it. Hey, it's all hot. Oh, it's delicious. Oh.
1: Fantastic. We can give the machine to Hoskins and save his job.
13: Oh, how much do you want for it?
8: How much have you got in that pile of money there?
1: I haven't got a sodding clue, but you can have the lot.
8: Oh. Can I have a bite of the pasta? Mm. Smells fantastic.
22: Oh, no chance.
0: All right. Match 13, the Macclesfield Hunt versus a little badger. What do you reckon?
22: Who's at home?
0: Well, the badger, I suppose, before a team of ravenous, snarling dogs chase him out of it.
22: I say score draw.
13: That's not a bad call. But I've got a sneaky, it might have been a way win.
0: Let's ask Millie and Henry when they come downstairs. Actually, they've been up there a long time. I wonder what they can be doing. Ah, Hoskins! Splendid! More piping hot pasties. Mm. I love these plates, by the way. Are they the ones you blagged in Stoke, Tarkers?
13: The very same.
0: Oh, good work.
20: Here, chaps. It's pasty time.
0: Oh, this new contraption of yours really is top-rate, Hoskins.
20: It's a miracle of modern science.
13: Yes. And now I've thought about it, a little bit too close to my Breville toasted sandwich maker for my liking.
20: Ow!
0: Whatever's the matter, Ned?
22: Oh, it's this pasty. It's sort of cool at the edges, but the filling's burnt the roof of me mouth.
20: Yeah, you have to watch that.
0: Anyway, match 14. Any predictions, anyone? Apparently, it's the Bonnings and Badger.
22: Oh,
0: that's
22: been a really good match.
17: In 1834, Jason was played by Michael Begley, Ned by Joe Caffrey, and Lord Belport by Mark Chatterton. Millicent was played by Julia Rounthwaite, Hoskins by Kenneth Alan Taylor, and Mr. Stubbs by Glenn Cunningham. 1834 was written by Jim Poyser and directed in Manchester by Polly Thomas.
16: Now, what 19th century Macclesfield really needs is a decent pub, serving decent lager to go with those piping hot pasties. And Jason is just the man to organise it. Or so he thinks. More mayhem in 1834, next week.
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24: There, Van Helsing. You're the most beautiful bat in my belfry. You mustn't be jealous over Louise. You'll always be my favorite. What do you mean you're not jealous? You love Louise? Is that healthy? Or indeed legal? Van Helsing, my darling, you are a bat. And she is a vampire. Mixed marriages never work. I think you should reconsider this adolescent crush and remind yourself Who is the most elegant and exquisite vampire in this town? Yes, me. I am Lucretia, the most beautiful of all vampires. And don't forget it, or it'll be but stew for tea. That's right. I'm not as nice as Dr. Doolittle. Your lovely Louise is just a baby vampire. For goodness sake, she only had her first feed tonight. She still has everything to learn, and I must be her teacher. And I shall be the best teacher in the whole damn world.
2: I'm a vampire. I knew I was different. I knew I was special. The hours I've spent on checkout till four dreaming of something like this. Life is going to be very different from now on. Are you all right, Wayne? Hold on tight. We're nearly home. Stop gawping and help me get him off.
4: Wow. Eloise, you must have had a great first date with Wayne.
2: What makes you think that?
4: Well, it's 3 a.m. and he's strapped to your motorbike with a couple of bungee cords and a goofy grin on his face.
2: Unhook your end and give him a shove.
4: Ooh. Wayne, can you hear me? Did you have a nice time?
10: Ooh, yeah. Eloise.
4: Oh, hark at that. He loves you, Eloise.
2: He's pissed. Pull him off the bike.
4: Careful. Oh, he's heavy.
2: Mind you don't. No. Drop him.
4: Whoops.
2: Never mind, he's got a thick skull. Come on, help me drag him. One leg each. Okay, up the stairs.
4: Oh, look. His head's bouncing up the steps. I wonder if that hurts.
2: Oh. Tell you what, for a gangly bastard, he's quite light and graceful when he's unconscious. Oh. Let's take a breather. Drop him here.
4: So, tell me about your first date with Wayne.
2: What is this, a test? How come you've got this prurient interest in my life, Debbie?
4: Because I don't have one of my own. Your life's so much more interesting.
2: It was just a normal, boring date.
4: Really?
2: Yes.
4: Nothing happened?
2: Nothing.
4: Nothing at all?
2: All right, you forced it out of me. We ate dinner, we had a couple of drinks, and then at midnight I turned into a wild-eyed vampire, hungry for human blood, and sucked on Wayne's veins till my animal lust was sated.
4: See? That wasn't too difficult, was it? Come on, I'll take the head end.
2: You don't believe that?
4: You do tell some whoppers, Eloise.
2: You worry me sometimes, Debbie.
4: Hang on a minute. What's that red stuff dripping down your chin?
2: What?
4: You haven't told me the whole story, have you?
2: What do you mean?
4: I know what you've been up to.
2: It's not how it seems.
4: Oh, yes, it is. The final deadly proof is dripping down your chin.
2: No, Debbie, you don't understand.
4: That's tomato ketchup. You and your cheeseburgers.
2: Yeah, that's right, cheeseburgers. Come on, we'll tuck Wayne up on the sofa and let him sleep it off.
4: Ooh, we're going to have a man in our flat.
2: Calm down, Debbie. This man is dead to the world.
24: Shut up, Van Helsing. I must get this old school desk ready in time for the first lesson. Now, I'll put the blackboard out there, posters and artwork on the walls, and a nature table in the corner. We need more bookcases and a school bell. Yes, you can help. And Louise is going to love her new classroom. And I'll be the best teacher. I remember my first lesson with the top vampire professor, Florence Nightingale. Yes, the mother of modern nursing was a bloodsucker. And a damn good one, too.
4: Wake up!
2: Oh, I touched him! Debbie, what is it?
4: It's Wayne! Something terrible's happened!
2: Oh, calm down! What's happened?
4: I was just getting up, making a cup of tea, and there he was! Gone! Disappeared! Vanished!
2: Oh, Debbie, now think carefully.
21: This is very important. Are there any signs of an epic struggle between good and evil in our living room?
3: Such as?
21: Blood-spattered walls.
3: No.
21: Grey-bleached bones stripped bare of human flesh.
3: No.
21: A ranted pile of smoking ashes left on the sofa.
3: No.
21: Well, he's probably gone to work then.
3: Oh, yeah. Silly me.
7: Good morning, Wayne.
11: Oh, Mr. Jenkins. What a powerfully commanding voice you have.
7: Oh, you look like death warmed up.
11: No, I don't feel that good, Mr. Jenkins.
7: So, what were you up to last night, Wayne? Some form of devilry and debauchery, no doubt.
11: I'd like to think so, but I can't actually remember.
7: Beware the temptations of the dark side, Wayne.
11: Pardon me, Mr. Jenkins.
7: You're a fine figure of a young man, but let's face it, you're not overblessed in the brightness department.
11: I was hoping it didn't show.
7: Wayne, a simple boy like yourself is easily taken advantage of. I'll say no more.
11: I wish you would. I haven't a bloody clue what you're talking about.
7: Language, Wayne.
11: Sorry, Mr. Jenkins.
7: Get your apron on, sharpen your little cleaver and bone that joint. We open in 10 minutes. And remember what I said.
11: I'll try.
7: Opening in 10 minutes, Eloise.
24: Yeah, yeah.
7: Smiling faces. It's a good morning.
24: Not if you were woken at some unearthly hour by an hysterical flatmate, it's not.
11: Hello, Eloise.
21: Wayne! How are you today?
11: Oh, happier for seeing you, Eloise. We had a great time last night, didn't we?
21: It was, possibly the most important night of my life.
11: Oh, I'm really glad you feel that way. It was a precious moment I shall treasure forever.
21: Really? It was, good for you as well, then?
11: Oh, yes, yes. Great. Absolutely brilliant.
21: You do remember what happened?
11: No.
21: Thank goodness for that.
11: Can you tell me? Did we do it?
21: Do what?
11: You know, it. I mean, I feel dead strange this morning. Sort of drained.
21: Oh? Drained?
11: And I've got this huge love bite on my neck.
21: Your neck?
11: But I must have got really wrecked, because I can't remember a thing of what happened. So all I want to know is, did we do it?
21: No.
11: Oh, are you sure?
21: We didn't do what you're thinking of.
11: Good.
21: You please?
11: Yeah. I mean, I'd really like to do what I was thinking of with you when we both feel we want to do it. And we think we're ready to do it. Mature enough to handle it. But I'd be completely gutted if I discovered we'd already done what I was thinking of and I couldn't bloody remember it.
21: You make less sense every time you open your mouth, Wayne.
11: I'm not thick, Eloise. I'm just a bit slow. It's not my fault. I was disadvantaged at school.
21: How so, Wayne?
11: Well, I didn't go. I bunked off and went fishing instead.
21: About last night, Wayne, I think you and I... It might be a big mistake. I'm not sure we're well suited, if you know what I mean.
11: All I know, Eloise, is that in my simple and honest way, I love you with all my heart. And whatever happened last night on our first date will live forever in my memory.
21: Oh, Wayne.
11: Can we go out on another date? I'm free tonight.
21: I can't. I've got to go... to night school.
11: Night school?
21: Yeah.
11: Are you trying to improve your mind?
21: Sort of.
11: Maybe I should try that.
21: It couldn't hurt.
24: At the end of our castle tour is the library. I've had it done out specially for you, Eloise. Open the door and take a look inside.
14: It's a heavy door.
24: Now, what do you see?
18: It's horrible.
24: I'm sorry, Eloise. I didn't mean to frighten you.
18: Well, I could tear your collection of medieval torture equipment. I didn't bat an eyelid at the coffins, the spiders, bats, cobwebs, anything. But this...
24: I thought you'd feel at home.
18: At home? It's a classroom!
24: Yes!
18: It's just such a shock. School days weren't the happiest time of my life, and... Well, they went on for so long.
24: Oh, don't worry. You just had the wrong teacher. Sit down at your desk and we'll begin.
18: All right.
24: Now, please pay attention, Eloise.
1: I am.
24: No talking at the back. Open your textbook at page one. There are four main blood groups, A, B, AB, and O. Each has a distinct characteristic, and the rarer groups are highly prized for their unique qualities. Human blood is made up of 55% plasma and 45% red and white blood.
1: Back to school.
24: Once a month. This is a very small amount and rarely inconveniences.
1: Desks. Classrooms. Cheap disinfectant. Oh, school meals. Homework. Sick notes.
24: However, our pale skin rules out any thoughts of sunbathing. Total sunblock. Protection factor 4000 is the order of the day.
1: Pencil cases. Exercise books. Revision.
24: It is always the same. A few bad apples in the dark.
1: Put your hand up. Answer the question. Pick up your pen and start writing. This is an exam. Exam. Exam.
24: Shut up, Valhansi. I'm teaching. Is he distracting you, Eloise?
1: No.
24: Oh, perhaps. That's enough for tonight. But it's essential that you complete your education before embarking on your vampire life.
1: Yeah, yeah.
24: Look, one day you will have to train a junior vampire, and then you'll thank me for being such a bloody brilliant teacher.
1: All right. No need to get your cape in a twist.
24: Sorry, Eloise. I'm just not used to the responsibility.
1: Am I your first trainee, then?
24: Does it show?
1: What was that?
24: The school bell. That's the end of your first GCSE vampire class.
1: Great.
24: Before you go, here is your reading list.
1: Well, not more books.
24: Transylvanian History, The Gory Bits. Grey's Anatomy for Vampires, A Year in Provence, and Dracula by Bram Stoker. It's a bit of comedy, really, but even vampires enjoy a good laugh.
1: Isn't there a way to speed this up a bit?
24: What do you mean?
1: A shortcut. A cheats book. Pass notes, you know. All the relevant information in a small, easy-to-stick-in-your-pocket slim volume. It's just... well, I'm not that bright.
24: Well, there is this.
1: Vampire Handbook. That's it. Perfect. A practical guide to an alternative lifestyle.
24: But it's no substitute for studying the full text. Bloody hell, I sound like a real teacher.
1: I'll, just take this one, thanks, Lucretia. Can't carry all the others on me motorbike.
24: Your exam will be 1 week from today.
1: What's that?
24: It's sort of written test. You answer a question, I mark them and give you a grade.
1: You're joking! I have to do an exam?
24: Of course you do. It's an easy test. Do your homework and you'll pass with no trouble.
1: Oh, that's not fair. You never said anything about a test.
24: You wouldn't expect to drive your motorbike without passing a test first.
1: I wouldn't have chosen to be a vampire if I knew there were tests.
24: Don't be silly. You didn't choose, Eloise. You don't have a choice.
11: There you go. Pint of Guinness. Sure you don't want a pasty? We've only got an hour for dinner.
1: I'm just not hungry right now, Wayne.
11: Crikey, that makes a change.
1: What?
11: Well, you're a bit of a greedy guts usually.
1: Do you want a thick ear?
11: No, thank you. I'll just eat my pasty. Mmm, lovely.
1: Good, I'm thinking.
11: Maybe you're in love.
1: What?
11: I said maybe you're in love. Maybe that's why you're off your food.
1: Wayne, we should sort something out. It's just... I'm not like other girls.
11: I know. That's why I find you so alluring.
1: No. What are you talking about, alluring?
11: It means fascinating, charming, attractive. I've been reading the dictionary. I'm only on A, but I'm improving my word power every day.
1: You don't understand. I'm trying to tell you that... I'm different.
11: Atypical. Not conforming to type. Distinct. Different.
1: Just shut up, Wayne, and listen. When I say that I'm different, I mean not like other girls. I mean that I'm special.
11: You'll always be special to me.
1: No, I mean really special.
11: I know, really special.
1: Properly special, different.
11: Atypical.
1: Oh, eat your pasty, Wayne.
24: And that's how how the early vampires discovered they could survive on animal blood when there was no human blood available. Often on long ship journeys, rather than frighten the crew, vampires would take a small dog or rabbit with them, a sort of packed lunch. Well, that's all for tonight, Eloise. I take it you're keeping up with your homework?
1: Yeah, but I don't think I'm going to be able to take this exam.
24: Why not?
1: Well, it's, my hand.
24: I noticed the bandage.
1: It's broken, I can't write, so I'll just have to skip the test, I suppose.
24: Let me see.
1: No, it's all right.
24: Don't be shy, I'm your teacher. Here, let me feel. Does that hurt?
1: Oh, that's painful.
24: I'm holding your good hand.
1: Oh, now you've broken that one as well.
24: Well, it doesn't really matter.
1: No, silly exam, who needs them?
24: I mean, you can do still the exam. You can tell me the answers and I'll write them down for you.
1: Great.
24: We'll make a wonderful team. Professor and a pupil in perfect harmony.
1: Oh, bugger.
7: Debbie, come here. This minute, chop chop.
5: I have done nothing, Mr. Jenkins.
7: I know that, at ease. Can you think of an eight-letter word meaning short, pithy statement?
5: Is this an aptitude test that could shoot me up the co-op career ladder?
7: No, it's the only clue in the Daily Mail crossword I can't do. On second thoughts, yes. It's an aptitude test that could shoot you up the co-op career ladder.
5: Oh, brilliant. This is just the chance I've been hoping for.
7: Well, do you know the answer?
5: Ant a clue. Ask Eloise. She's good with words.
7: Eloise!
6: What do you want?
7: I've got a question for you.
5: It's a test.
1: A test?!
7: An eight-letter word meaning short, pithy statement.
1: I'm not thick, you know. I'm just clever in a different way. What is this, a witch hunt? Just leave me alone.
8: I think the word you were looking for is aphorism.
7: Aphorism. It fits. Are you feeling all right, Wayne?
8: A new word every day.
13: The pumping action of the heart builds up a high pressure in the circulatory system in order to force the blood through the narrow capillaries. Crikey, this is boring. I'll never pass this exam. I'm too dim.
5: Eloise! You're right in there, Eloise.
13: I'm fine.
5: You've been in the bathroom for hours.
13: I know. I'm revising.
5: What did you say?
13: Come in. It's not locked.
5: What are you doing with all those books?
13: I'm revising.
5: For your night school exam?
13: I wish you wouldn't say that word.
5: Now, the secret to revision is having a plan. Have you got a plan?
13: No.
5: Never mind. I always use the same plan, and I think I can still remember it.
13: Great.
5: You gather all the relevant books around you. I do it in bed, but it'd probably work in the bath. Then you stay up all night. Oversleep for the exam, miss the bus, get all hot and sweaty, panic, arrive 2 hours late, throw yourself at the feet of the teacher and cry a lot.
13: That's your plan?
5: It got me 4 GCSEs.
13: I don't think it would work for me.
5: Only trying to help.
13: Perhaps you could make me another cup of coffee, that would help.
5: What's a flatmate for?
13: I must keep revising. I've got to pass. What's next? Our bodies, ourselves, vampire health and fitness. I can't be bothered with all this, just one page. There. Common vampire ailments. Modern vampires are immune to most mortal ailments, with the singular exception of chickenpox. Chickenpox? This can be a very serious illness for vampires, resulting not only in a profusion of red spots, but shortness of breath, a sore throat, and temporary blindness. Now, this is important information.
5: Covered in spots from head to toe.
19: And she was too ill to go to work.
5: She's proper poorly, Lucretia.
19: Can I see her?
5: Oh, she's in her bedroom. You better prepare yourself for a shock. She's not a pretty sight. Eloise! Your Auntie Lucretia's come to visit.
13: Oh. Who's there?
24: It's Lucretia, my dear. You were late for the exam. I was worried.
13: Oh, my exam. Oh, I must get up and do my exam.
5: You stay right there, madam. Look at her. She's ill.
19: Yes, she's covered in red spots.
5: She's very short of breath.
13: That's true.
19: Have you got a sore throat?
13: Perhaps a little bit.
5: And she can't see.
1: Who's speaking? Come closer.
24: Temporary blindness.
1: Do you know what's wrong with me?
24: I do, indeed. What you need is plenty of bed rest.
1: If you insist.
24: Forget about the exam. It's not important. You must get fit and healthy. That's your priority.
1: Yes.
24: Come on, Abby. We must let her rest.
1: Oh, yes, it worked. She fell for it. I duped the professor. Student vampire Eloise, 1. Gullible teacher Lucretia, 0. It's not my fault. No one told me I had to be a bloody mastermind to be a vampire. I can suck. What more do they want? I'd only have failed that exam. I'm too old for this school stuff. And I don't feel in the least bit guilty. There is no guilt here. This is a guilt-free zone.
0: Well, it's very nice to see you again, Lucretia. But I'm not sure I've still got Eloise's old school report.
24: I just thought a proud mother's instinct.
0: Ah, here we are.
24: Thank you. Exam results. Maths, F. English, F. Geography, F. History, F. Science, F.
0: She was always very consistent.
24: Teacher's comments. Eloise tries hard in class, but when it comes to exams, she is a complete

0: when it comes to exams. She is a complete tougher.
1: We were always very proud of her. I don't know why.
0: These results are terrible.
1: I blame the government for abolishing school milk.
0: But she's a bright girl.
1: She's got this phobia about exams and tests. Never ever passed one. She nearly drowned trying for a 25-yard breaststroke.
0: But she must pass. There must be some way to help her through this exam.
2: Patricia, who is it?
3: Oh, I guess you're right. The candles were on.
2: Louise, you're better. It's a miracle. Chicken pox is a serious disease for vampires.
3: I know. I read about it in the book. I was only pretending to be ill.
2: Really? Oh, what a naughty trick. But you had me fooled. What made you come back?
3: I felt guilty. I'm no good at exams, Lucretia. I always fail. I've never passed an exam in my life. I do want to be a good vampire, but I knew I'd fail your test.
2: No, but this is one exam you must sit.
3: I know. So, here I am.
2: Very well. Back to your desk. You have 2 hours to complete the paper. Pick up your pen and begin. Name all the major blood groups.
3: Blood groups. concentrate.
2: Draw a simple map of the human arterial system.
3: Oh, must think hard.
2: Fill in the blanks.
3: Blanks? What blanks?
2: Transylvanian history is the eternal river of blood. Discuss.
3: Who with? There's only me.
2: Vampires are afraid of A. garlic, B. crosses, C. priest with sharp stakes. Pens down. Time up. Hand in your paper.
3: Could you mark it for me now?
2: Yes, let me see.
3: I've tried my best. It was quite difficult, especially the history section.
2: There you go.
3: Let me see. Another F. I failed again. Oh, there's no doubt about it. I'm just plain dumb.
2: That's right, Eloise. You got an F on part one of your exam. Now, part two.
3: Part two? I thought that was it.
2: No way, not so easy. You had to do the practical.
3: Oh, you never said anything about this before.
2: So what, shut up and listen. I'm the teacher, I can do what I want.
3: Okay.
2: First, the sucking test. Here is a jumbo triple thick ice cream milkshake with a curly straw. Most mortals take 8 minutes to empty the carton. You may begin sucking.
3: Finished.
2: Very good. Now, on the tray in front of you are 3 wine glasses. I'd like you to taste each one and give me your thoughts.
3: All right, number one. A rich bouquet, light red, slightly fruity with a pleasant potato aftertaste. I'd say AB Rhesus negative from a vegetarian.
2: And a glass two.
3: Surprisingly full body. Smooth flavour, a real glogging blood. I'd say that's pig blood. Chateau Le Swine, 93.
2: And finally, glass three.
3: Deep flavour, meaty, slightly sticky, thick consistency, but it dances on the taste buds like a Wagnerian opera. No doubt, that's Heinz tomato ketchup.
2: And that completes your examination. Now, if I just add up the scores and add the 2 parts together, we should have the final result. There you are.
3: Oh, I can't bear to look. Oh, I don't believe it. I passed. I actually passed an exam.
2: Well done.
3: I passed. I got a D.
2: D minus?
3: Oh, D minus. D minus. I got a D minus. Me. Oh, thank you, Lucretia.
2: Oh, congratulations. I'll prepare your certificate.
3: I don't believe it.
0: I just don't believe...

0: believe it.
1: It must be quite a thrill to finally pass an exam.
0: Not that. I don't believe I just kissed a teacher.
1: It's just one of the perks of the job.
2: I'm doing all right, getting good grades. The future's so bright. I got a weird shade.
3: 20th Century Vampire was written by Joe Turner and starred Louise Lombard, Joanna Kanska, William Ivory, Jane Hazelgrove, Valentine Fontaine and Linda Poland. And it was produced by Liz Anston.

0: So the moral of tonight's episode is that coursework and practical tests can provide a more accurate assessment of students' progress than written exams alone. Education professionals, take a note. This comes from Professor Lucretia, the best vampire teacher in the whole bloody world.
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3: Hello, I'm Alexi Sale. Welcome to the second edition of Alternative Take, a six-part series that traces the highs and laughs of alternative comedy from its difficult birth nearly 30 years ago to this very afternoon. This week, I'll be looking at some of the more eccentric performers in comedy, the character comics.
4: Good evening, ladies and gentlemen. Well, as you've just heard, my name is Frank Hovis, radical feminist comedian.
5: Good evening, ladies and gentlemen.
6: This is Sports Desk. I'm Alan Partridge.
3: Using a character is the most effective mask for a comedian, and having something to hide behind is always useful for a comic, especially at the edgier clubs like the Early Comedy Store, where people would often hide behind me.
7: Doing this is actually very difficult for me, you know, because I'm actually very shy. No, really. Inside this fat, jolly person, ho-ho-ho-ho-ho-ho-ho-ho, there's a thin, nervous individual screaming to stay there. His name's Roger, and he'd like to be a computer programmer, but he hasn't got the money to get to have his brains removed yet, you know.
3: Though new, or alternative comedy, was based on the revolutionary premise that the comedian would tell the audience a joke that they'd written themselves, based on his or her own worldview, and not about an Irishman, an Englishman and a Scotsman that didn't exist, this didn't mean that occasionally there wasn't a certain amount of dressing up and donning of hats, beards and accents.
8: I've just come from the Thrush Workshop for Women in Room 14. Lucy, I don't see why you laugh. It's about time radical ornithologists got together.
3: One of the early character comics that were roaming the circuit was alternative comedy pioneer Pauline Melville, now a respected novelist, and her politically aware housewife, Edie.
8: Derek and I have been having marital problems. He's gone frigid. I tried everything to give him back his body pride. Oh, I gave him little black silk pants and see-through underwear and everything. I even thought I'd take one of those pictures of him, one of those photographs, you know, that the bunny girls have with the bottoms poking out, looking over their shoulder and smiling. I said, come on, Derek, just stick your bottom out and look over your shoulder and smile. I said, come on, onto the front step while the sun's still shining.
3: Some of the other more oddball characters on the early circuit seemed like something I've had in a bad dream, but in fact they included Mr. Spongehead, the Brighton Bottle Orchestra, the Iceman, the Flaming Hamsters, Mr. Methane, the Bouncing Checks, the Brown Paper Bag Brothers, the Rubber Bishops, the Sea Monster, Mr. Mugabe, Pope Pius IX. Though many of these acts were never to be seen again, some fared rather better. For example, Rick Mayall as Kevin Turvey and Nigel Planer as failed folk singer Neil.
9: There was this hammering at the door. I thought, hello, someone's in a hurry. So I got out of bed, went to the lavatory, cleaned my teeth and combed my hair, went and answered the door. And it was the black that runs this programme. He says, oh, there you are, Kevin. I says, where do you expect me to be? I live here. He says, where have you been all week? I says, I've been taking it easy in bed, like you said. He said, you're not supposed to take it easy. You're supposed to investigate taking it easy. I said, well, thanks very much for telling me. He said, listen, Turvey, you go outside and investigate leisure right now. I said, what, in my pyjamas? So I went inside, and I thought, this is just impossible. I can't work and take leisure at the same time. I can't investigate taking it easy. Not unless I'm really relaxed when I'm investigating. So I thought, well, maybe that's a good idea. So I thought, I'll go out and get drunk. That's what I do. So I went down to the pub like and got thrown out straight away. Apparently they don't serve people in pyjamas.
10: Hello. Right, I'm going to do a couple of numbers for you off my latest demo tape. Never mind, they're both pretty short, okay? No, they're both pretty bad numbers, actually. So what I'm going to do is I'm going to do the worst one first, so the second one won't seem quite so bad.

0: Many people do their best thinking sitting on the toilet, and Frank Hovis, one of John Sparks's dysfunctional creations, is no exception. Here is Hovis, who later became a regular contributor to Channel 4's Absolutely in Full Flow. He's joined here by two more John Sparks characters, poet and victim of society Shadwell and old Mr. F.
1: Good evening, ladies and gentlemen. Well, as you've just heard, my name is Frank Hovis, radical feminist comedian, and like Arthur the Conqueror, I too have just come back from a holiday in the Mediterranean. Had a couple of weeks on a little Greek island called Anus, ladies and gentlemen. Anus in the sun. I thought it was quite well named because all the sewage from all the Mediterranean came out into the sea just there. They had big signs up on the beach for swimmers saying, "Now wash your hands." I remember on the first night, this one chap got absolutely paralytic, ladies and gentlemen. Absolutely bloody regress he was. Regress, that's right, yes. At the end of the evening, we had to carry him upstairs, get his teeth out, get him undressed. I think we should have got him back to his room as well, but you can't think... You can't think of everything, can you? Next morning, he was absolutely furious. Furious, because apparently he didn't have false teeth, so they...
2: Been a bit depressing at home this week. Granda, it was. Granda. He'd been constipated for a long time. The doctor said he might go any day. And on Saturday we lost him. We lost him. He's not dead. We just lost him. We left him on the beach at Aberystwyth for a bit of fresh air, and the tide took him away. Mum says he'd gone to a better place, so he could be anywhere, really, couldn't he?
3: Have you heard about blokes, when they've had too much to drink, getting up in the middle of the night and thinking that the wardrobe is the lavatory? I like a drink, but I never done that. I done the opposite and thought the lavatory was the wardrobe. Flushed away a perfectly good suit.
0: During the mid-1980s, Ben Elton was seen as the figurehead of Channel 4's Saturday Live, which introduced many comics from the live circuit to TV. But it was Harry Enfield's appearances on the show which brought the alternative brand of character comedy to a mass audience.
4: Good evening, ladies and gentlemen. My name is Stavros. I'm afraid tonight I don't have my moustache because how come it get cut back by the Tory government, innit? Oops, little bit of politics there. My name Elton Ben. Goodbye, Yellow Brick Road, innit?
5: So much now, actually, because, you know, it's £4 on the terraces now, isn't it? It's not nearly enough! I go down the opera now, don't I? You know, the opera! Lots of money, lots of money! It's great opera, isn't it? I tell you, especially if El Placido Domingo's playing, because he's a sack geezer, isn't he? I tell you, when he comes on, that is when the singing starts. Domingo! We help him out, don't we? He loves us doing that when he gets to one of his arias. We go, because it's Placido! Placido Domingo! He's by far the greatest talent the opera's ever seen!
0: Loads of Money's popularity spiralled out of control. Rather than loving to hate him, some people actually just loved him. In fact, so much so, he began to get friends in low places, like the Sun newspaper.
6: Good evening. I might as well tell you before we start that I was a last-minute booking for this. Terry Wogan was supposed to be here, but he couldn't make it.
0: While Harry Enfield was blazing a trail on TV, another pretender to the character comic throne was honing his handicraft.
7: Hello. And welcome to Wogan.
0: In the mid-80s, Steve Coogan was lending his voice to the satirical ITV hit Spitting Image. His live work as an impressionist, though, was depressing him, and he said he felt like a cut-price Bobby Davro, which sounds truly like the ground floor of self-esteem. At the start of the 90s, however, Coogan unleashed some rough-and-ready characters onto an unsuspecting nation.
7: I'm still missing my girlfriend, Julie. She's in love and she's pissed off. But I've written her this letter to try and get her back, right? See if you reckon this will do the trick. Dear Julie, I can't stop thinking about you. We had some good times and some bad times. Remember when I was sick in the back of that taxi and he threw us out in the middle of the Peak District at 2 o'clock in the morning in the pouring rain and all we had was half a can of lager? And there were bad times as well. Like when we didn't have any lager at all. I'll never forget that look on your face that night shagging in the back of my car. I wish it had been me.
8: Is that my tummy ring? It's nice, isn't it? Nice, yeah. I've got one there going further down. So, yeah. It was very sensuous, yeah. I was with this bloke recently and he had one on his tongue and, oh, it was so erotic, yeah. But it can be quite risky. He got stuck down there for 3 hours. Yeah. We had to go to casualty. Yeah. He gave me a shoulder ride out to the car. How he drove, I'll never know. Yeah, thank God he had a sunroof. Well, like a human periscope. Reversed all the way there. I took him a shortcut down a cobbled street. Twice. He said, I'm sure I've come this way before. I said, well, it's a first for me.
0: It was characters like brother and sister Paul and Pauline Carf, who you just heard there, that saw Coogan's star in The Ascendant. Not to mention the birth of the nerdy sports commentator cum chat show host Alan Partridge on Radio 4's On the Hour that between 1991 and 1992 fused the talents of Coogan, Chris Morris, Armando Iannucci and so on.
9: This is Sports Desk. I'm Alan Partridge. And it's a very special desk of sport this week as we look forward to an exciting summer of action. And there'll certainly be a considerable amount of temperature for Nick Faldo at this year's Open Golf Tournament.
10: Faldo there, placing the golf ball precariously on the tee. Heaven knows. Hope it doesn't fall off. Have to put it back on again. People staring attentively. The atmosphere here is absolutely electric. And he takes position, holds the long bat thing in his hand. He's in both his hands there. And he swings it up in the air, way, way up. And it's a fast stroke. He's hit it!
9: Well, if you think the temperature was a bit hot there, things got even more frosty when it all hotted up for the boat race. Once again, Oxford and Cambridge, the undisputed grandmasters of racing boats on the Thames, are in the lead as they come under the bridge there, the famed bridge that has cars on it. But where are the others? Where are the others? The other universities, they're nowhere to be seen. And I'm worried for one. I wonder if Norwich are in the race. Who knows?
0: You're listening to Alexei Sayle's Alternative Take on BBC Radio 2. In 1992, Steve Coogan won the coveted Perrier Award, the unofficial comedy Oscar, at the Edinburgh Festival, along with John Thompson, as part of the imaginatively titled show Steve Coogan in character with John Thompson. Thompson played a character called Bernard Wrighton, a PC parody of the now late Bernard Manning, and a sign that the traditional past was being laid to rest, or that it was being treated to a course of postmodern ironics in a kind of backhanded compliment, in a kind of semiotic kind of deconstruction of the kind of...
11: There's a black fella! A black fella, a Pakistani and a Jew in a nightclub having a drink. What a fine example of an integrated community. There's a lesbian. A lesbian, a bisexual, and a homosexual in a wine bar having a drink. They had a great night. Well, Honestly, doctors. The doctor says I've got some good news and some bad news. He said, what's the good news? He said, I'll tell you what the good news is. I'll give you a clean bill of health. He said, fantastic. What's the bad news? He said, well, the bad news is that the NHS is still in the hands of the Tory government, ladies and gentlemen.
12: Staying in Edinburgh in the early 90s, and with the Perrier Award shortlist, you can see a number of other character comics were at the top of their game, including Paul O'Grady's loudmouth and lascivious Lily Savage, and the far more demure Graham Fellows. In a former life known as Jilted John, but here as the modest Yorkshire songsmith John Shuttleworth.
13: There was a period a few years ago when the Shuttleworth family were experiencing severe financial hardship. And one day, my wife Mary said, John, we need a vacuum cleaner. I said, we can't afford one, love. It's a luxury item. And she left me. She did. And I went into the street looking for her. I said,

0: please come back, Mary. You know, you're right. The room is not adequate to clean up.
1: No.
0: Dog hairs and scraps from unwanted food. You know, we could

0: Well, I'm delighted to report that she did return.
1: Oh, God.
0: And I bought her a lovely second-hand under model.
1: Yes.
0: Which she still has to this day.
1: Mm-hmm.
0: Well, now she's saying she wants a new one.
2: But there are signs, you know, when you're getting old. Besides that, when do you start liking black magic chocolate? That's a warning sign. Or when you have a brand new nighty and a dressing gown in the wardrobe just in case you have to go into hospital. That's another sign. Or when you start telling people your age at bus stops. I'm 87! Or when you go to Marks and Spencer's and go, oh, look at these beautiful slacks. Oh. Look at them, and they wash. They wash. Nice pair of Dr. Skulls. Now I'll be playing Whist by 6:30. I can't wait. Or when you're cleaning the bathhouse, you say, isn't this Jif bathroom cleanser marvellous? I used to drink it with lemonade before I went out.
3: Lily Savage, of course, helped carry on that age-old tradition of men dressing up as women without coming over all Dick Emery, as it were. Little Britain, please take note. Meanwhile, the early 90s also saw the start of the career of one Al Murray, the pub landlord, who began as part of Harry Hill's 1994 Edinburgh Festival show, Pub International. And to this day, Murray's character remains one of the most successful comedy personas.
4: Who here has been on the Eurostar? Show of hands, please. Yeah. On the French side, Eurostar is incredible, isn't it? If you had to sum up in one word, what would it be?
5: Fast!
4: Exactly. On the French side, it's like shit off a shovel, isn't it? Yeah? It's like a bullet from a rifle barrel. Yeah? It's like lightning, isn't it? It's fantastic. It's so fast on the French side. Whereas, on the British side, it's not so quick, is it, mate? If we're honest with ourselves, it's not like shit off a shovel, it's not like a bullet, it's not even like lightning, not a little bit, no. It's more like a clown car, isn't it, basically? There is a good reason for this. And it is not that Great Britain is a clapped out country that can't finish a railway line on time. No, it's dead simple. The driver is English. He's just trying to spend as little time in France as he possibly can.
3: All hail the ale. Let's hear it for the beer. And a glass of white wine for the lady. A catchphrase is, of course, key to the success of the character comic, as my long-forgotten catchphrase, don't tell Lech Walesa, goes to prove. The masters of this art were Paul Whitehouse, Charlie Higson and the gang on The Fast Show. But not far behind are David Walliams and Matt Lucas in Little Britain, and reigning queen of character comedy, Catherine Tate, who we shall hear more from later on in this series.
6: Oh, seducer. Oh. This season, I'll be mostly wearing a thong.
7: Nice.
8: Does my bum look big in this?
6: No, but.
8: How very dare you.
9: I am the only gay in the village.
10: Computer says no.
11: Do I look bothered?
8: You...
11: Do I look bothered?
8: What?
11: What?
8: I'm bothered?
3: Brilliant! If you couldn't be, like, bothered with all that, maybe you were a bit, yeah, but, about it, or thought it was less than Scorchio, then don't worry, odds are there's bound to be a character comic to suit you, sir or madam. Maybe you'd like to try Rich Hall's sudden fried creation, Otis Lee Crenshaw, everyone's favourite jailbird.
12: You go out walking, just us two, ain't much in this world I wouldn't do for you, and if a man with a knife said your money or your life, I wouldn't think twice. And I'd stand my ground and not give an inch. Cold like a spring, I wouldn't even flinch, and I would stare into the eyes of that son of a bitch. And this is what I'd say. Do anything you want to the girl, just don't hurt me. Crazy.

0: The British love of failures and eccentrics, especially as our Prime Minister's, means that hapless creatures such as Rowan Atkinson's Mr. Bean continue to be popular. But I won't be playing a clip of Mr. Bean for several reasons, apart from the obvious. But what I will play you is a clip of bewildered old buffer and failed thespian and Egyptologist Count Arthur Strong, creation of Steve Delaney and current cult favourite.
1: My fire was first lit for all things Egypt when we were touring the Middle East with the musical Fiddler on the Roof. In which I done the top hole in that. Anyway, you know, if I live to be 100, I'll never forget the night when we arrived at the cursed old tomb of King Nephew Khenezer. If I live to be 100. At either side of the entrance, there stood, hewn from solid granite, I would imagine, two giant colossuses. Listen! At one side of the entrance was one giant colossus. And at the other side of the entrance was another giant colossus. You see, there's ways round all that.
0: If you're partial to a bit of nostalgia, then Wayne Shepherd's retro creation, Gary Lestrange, a madcap amalgam of all those 80s synth heroes with a vast collection of off-the-wall pop anthems, is the man for you.

0: Now, you may be questioning the motives of many of your household goods after hearing that. But before you find out if your fridge is in league with the devil, I hope you have enjoyed the vast cornucopia of comedy character talent on offer today. Next week, we hear from surreal comedians like Eddie Izzard and Ross Noble, who've bent our minds as well as our funny bones.
1: My father was a late developer, and I had the unique pleasure of watching him grow up.
2: I got this book at home, a book about the paranormal. I didn't buy it, it just appeared in my room one night.
3: Scotty, when you walk back to 9 in 5 seconds, or we're toast. And you go, I can give you 30 miles an hour in a week, Captain. How about that?
0: The Alternative Take is a TBI media production for BBC Radio 2. 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
20: I think it may follow me till the end of my days, and I think I will follow what happens there as long as I live.
21: The Battle of Biker was produced by Russell Crewe. It was made in Manchester for Radio 4. There's comedy next when Roger Allam and Stephanie Cole star in a brand new series of Cabin Pressure. Then, in half an hour, it's you and yours, and Peter White is here.
22: Thanks. Yes, today the National Audit Office has published a scathing report on the high-tech fire control centres, which have so far cost the taxpayer almost £500 million, even though 8 out of 9 of them are still standing empty. We'll be reporting on a Hebridean island, which is 4 miles long by around 1 mile wide, and which will soon have a population of only 14, Well, it's more people leaving than are moving in. And in the great You and Yours cut price wedding debate, the organists strike back to explain they're worth every penny they get. And we think we've found the cheapest nuptials of the lot. Don't be late for the ceremony. 4 minutes past 12. Prompt.
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2: Cabin Pressure by John Finnemore, starring Stephanie Cole as Carolyn, Roger Allam as Douglas, Benedict Cumberbatch as Martin, and John Finnemore as Arthur. This week, Kikik Torjuak.
10: Good morning, gentlemen. How are we today? Satiated with the delights of New York? All ready to go home?
23: Yes, absolutely.
10: Then home we shall go. Almost straight away, pausing only for an extremely minor detour.
23: Oh, no.
24: Carolyn, I can't.
10: To Toronto.
23: Oh, well, that is quite close.
10: And then a quick stop to Kikik Tarjuak and straight home.
23: Sorry, where?
10: Kikik Tarjuak. Q-I-K.
25: Mum, sorry, but you forgot the U.
10: No, I did not. There isn't a U. It's Q-I-K-I.
25: No, Mum, there's always a U after a Q. It's the law. Mrs. Dibble taught me that, eventually.
10: And you are a credit to her. Nonetheless, the good people of Kikik-Tarjuak choose to spell it Q-I-K-I-Q-T.
24: Another Q?
10: Yes, Q-T.
25: Q-T? Well, I'm not going to be the one to tell Mrs. Dimond.
23: Leaving the spelling bee aside for a moment, where is this Kiki Tari Jack?
10: Are you referring to Kikik Tarjuak?
23: You're really proud of yourself for having learned to say that, aren't you?
10: Yes. Also, it's rather pleasing to say Kikik Tarjuak. Anyway, it's in Canada.
24: Near Toronto?
10: Nearish.
24: How nearish?
10: About 1,700 miles.
24: No, Carolyn, I'm sorry. I absolutely can't. I've got a job on Thursday.
10: No, you haven't.
24: I do, not with MGN. I mean a delivery job with my van.
10: Oh, well, that doesn't matter.
24: It matters to me, Carolyn. Happens to be the only thing I'm actually paid to do.
23: Right. I've looked it up on my phone. It's a tiny, isolated settlement in the Arctic Circle. Why on earth are we going there?
10: Because that is where the polar bears are.
23: And where do the polar bears want to go?
10: The polar bears don't want to go anywhere. The polar bears just want to be left in peace and quiet. But that is where the polar bears find themselves bang out of luck. Because we are picking up a dozen tourists from unbeaten track travel and flying them past every polar bear we can find between Toronto and Kikik-Tarjuak.
25: What? Are we? Polar bears? We're going to fly over polar bears and see them and look at them and be with the polar bears?
10: Yes.
24: No, we're not.
23: Yes, we are.
24: No, we're not. But for one thing, Gertie's much too fast a plane. You need a prop engine aircraft to watch wildlife, not a jet.
10: Well, why can't you just fly slower?
25: Yeah, we can just fly slower.
24: No, we can't.
23: Of course we can. We can come down to 100-120 easily as long as we watch the angle of bank.
25: Yeah, Martin. We just need to watch the angle of bank and the polar bears. We need to watch the polar bears.
24: No, we can't. She'd be hard to manoeuvre and likely to stall. It would be incredibly dangerous and unprofessional.
23: Fun, though. When do we leave?
24: No!
23: Good!
25: Brilliant!
10: Oh, if you're online, Douglas, look up polar bears or exploring or something.
23: Why?
10: Because one of you will have to give a lecture on it. Unbeaten Track's thing is that the crew are all experts on the region and they give lectures.
25: Can I give a lecture on polar bears?
10: No.
23: What do you know about polar bears, Arthur?
25: Polar bears are brilliant.
23: You might want to pad that out with some PowerPoints. All right. Alfred Hitchcock.
24: Ooh, okay. Let's hear it.
23: Hello, my name is First Officer Douglas Richardson. On behalf of the captain and myself, a warm welcome aboard this MJN flight to Kikik-Tarjuak. Just to let you know, we will be flying out from Toronto today, roughly north by northwest, at the vertigo-inducing height of 20,000 feet, way above the birds. You will already have met your purser today, Carolyn Rebecca Topaz. But now, as the lady vanishes behind the torn curtain into the galley, the steward will hold you spellbound with his notorious demonstration of the 39 steps to a safe evacuation, though these basically boil down to 3. Pull the rope, inflate the lifeboat, and escape through the rear window.
0: 10?
23: 13. I think I very nearly got the man who knew too much in, but I was, after all, talking about Arthur.
3: Excuse me.
24: Hello. I'm the captain, Martin Creeper, and this is...
3: Nancy Dean Leaphart.
23: Not quite, but what an interesting guest.
3: Expedition supervisor, unbeaten track travel. What was that, please?
24: What was what?
3: The Hitchcock thing.
23: Oh, you noticed that. Well done.
3: In an emergency, climb out through the rear window. Does that strike you as a professional thing for the pilot of an aircraft to say?
24: No, absolutely not.
3: No, absolutely not is right. So what the hell just happened?
23: I can assure you, madam, I'm entirely professional in all...
3: No, you're not. I can tell professionalism a mile off. You don't have it, sir. This guy has it. You don't.
24: Oh, well. Do I? I mean, yes, I do, actually. Thank you. Thank you for noticing.
3: So, why did you let him do it?
23: Yes, why did you let me do it?
24: Yes, I do apologize. Rest assured, I will be disciplining him.
23: Oh, will you?
24: Yes, I will. And the rest of the flight will be conducted in an entirely professional atmosphere of the utmost professionality that I always bring to my
23: profession?
24: Workplace.
10: Hello, everything all right in here?
3: Ah, are you Carolyn Sheppy-Nappy?
10: More or less. Hello, pleased to meet you.
3: Nancy Dean Leaphart, expedition supervisor. I was expecting you to meet me and the travelers at the gate.
10: Oh, yes, sorry. I was unavoidably detained in the airport, helping the steward find a book about polar bears.
3: So, in your absence, I had to conduct them aboard a strange aircraft, in every sense, get them seated, and then listen to your first officer squeezing Hitchcock films into the cabin address.
10: Oh, how many did you get?
23: 13.
10: Well done.
3: I would like a word with you in the galley, madam.
10: With great pleasure.
23: Oh, before you go, how long do you want this Arctic lecture? I've worked up about 20 minutes worth. Will that do?
3: That won't be necessary, thank you.
23: Oh, but I thought at Unbeaten Track, you always...
3: At Unbeaten Track, we do, because our crews are staffed by professional experts and adventurers with genuine stories to tell. What I feel I would get from you, sir, is some zany British humor. And I've already had about as much of that as I can take.
23: Well, she was a little ray of sunshine, wasn't she?
8: I thought she was quite right.
23: Did you?
24: Yes. I'm sorry to say this, Douglas, but sometimes you are unprofessional.
23: Shall we drop the subject?
24: No, Douglas, this is difficult, because I think we've become friends. And, and I'm glad about that, but I do also think I have a duty to you. As your captain,
23: think very, very carefully about how you want to finish this sentence.
24: As your captain, to let you know when you're getting into bad habits. And it was unprofessional to do the film game on real live passengers.
23: You said, let's hear it.
24: And what's worse is that you were seriously considering low-altitude, low-speed maneuvers in the Arctic, which would be very unsafe for us.
23: It'll be perfectly safe so long as I'm the one doing it.
24: You think you're this invincible pilot, but things go wrong for everyone. And if you're not professional in your assessment...
23: And you're the perfect professional, are you?
24: No, not perfect, but I am professional. I analyze risk. I make sure I'm in a position to deal with whatever is thrown at me.
23: Of course, you know what the actual definition of a professional is, don't you?
24: I'm just...
23: What actually separates professionals from amateurs? It's being paid to do the job. The way Carolyn pays me. And doesn't pay you.
24: Pre-takeoff checklist, please.
23: Certainly, Captain.
3: So you understand the issue I have around this?
10: Oh, absolutely, and I do apologize for not being there to meet you, but I assure you that, though small, MJN Air adheres to the highest standards of professionalism.
25: Mum.
10: Not now, I'm busy.
25: No, it's a serious problem.
10: What, really?
25: Yes, look. This book only has a polar bear on the cover. It's actually about all kinds of bears.
10: Well, I rather set myself up for that, didn't I?
3: It wouldn't have mattered anyway. I've seen your website.
25: Oh, have you? Brilliant. You see, Mum, I told you people would go.
3: Oh, you did that, did you?
25: Thank you.
3: Are you a professional web designer?
25: No, not even a bit. But there's this website that makes it really simple. Even if you're completely clueless, you can make it play music and the words flash and, you know, put in things like the line of dancing aeroplanes. You know, make it look really professional.
3: Okay, Ms. Napshappy, I'm going to ask you and your crew from now on at all times to refer to this flight as being an unbeaten track flight, not an MJN one.
10: Why? It is an MJN flight.
3: Yes, but my concern is that travelers may Google you on their return and discover, no offense, what sort of outfit you are.
10: When you say no offense, do you in fact know what that means?
0: Could you balance the fuel, Douglas? Done it?
23: You saw me do it.
0: It is protocol to tell me when you've done it.
23: I've done it.
10: Right. If that bloody woman thinks she can tell me how to act in my... What is the matter with you two, then?
0: Nothing.
23: Nothing.
10: Well, obviously something. Oh, hang on. I've just realized. I don't care. Decided that on this flight I require some mildly but not life-threatening unprofessional amusement with which to while away the time.
0: Carolyn, no.
23: What a good idea.
0: Carolyn, I specifically gave Nancy my word.
23: There's always the travelling lemon, for instance.
10: Oh, of course. The very thing.
0: What's that?
23: Not come across the travelling lemon, Martin, in all your professional experience. Well, player one strolls through a full passenger cabin, chatting to the adoring public of this or that topic of interest, and as he goes, he casually secretes, somewhere where it can still be clearly seen, a lemon. Or other citrus fruit, as mutually agreed by the players and referees before match play commences, but I'm a traditionalist and favour a lemon.
10: And then, player two goes out to find it, retrieves it, hides it again. Now, what's our record, Douglas?
23: I believe on that night flight to Miami, we achieved a rally of 16.
10: Well, I'm sure we can top that.
23: Doubtless. Shall I go first?
10: Oh, by all means.
0: No!
23: Back soon.
0: Carolyn, I'm glad I've got you alone.
10: Oh, dear.
0: I want a pay rise.
10: Martin, this is not the time or the place.
0: Yes, it is. I do a difficult and demanding job, and I want a pay rise.
10: Fine. Consider your salary doubled.
0: Very funny.
10: Do you see? Because twice nothing is nothing.
0: Yes, I get it.
10: I could have said triple because three times nothing is also nothing and so on.
0: I really do understand.
10: Do you? Good, because all this hilarious japery is a nice way of saying no, absolutely not.
0: That's the nice way, is it?
10: Oh, you should hear the nasty way.
23: Carolyn, the lemon is in play.
10: Super.
0: Carolyn, please don't let Nancy see you do this.
10: What do you care what she sees?
0: Just don't.
4: This one's a koala bear. That's not actually a bear, in fact. This one is a panda bear. That's not actually a bear. Honestly, it's like nothing's actually a bear.
3: I'm sorry. I'm confused. Why are you showing me this?
4: It's interesting about bears and things. Don't worry. It's all part of the service. It's not extra. We're all experts on stuff today, you see. I'm the expert on bears. And Egypt, actually. In Egypt, they used to pull your brains out through your nose with a hook. And that's not even something in this book. That's something I know.
3: Is someone looking after you, young man?
4: No. I'm looking after you. You are confused, aren't you?
10: Arthur, what are you doing?
5: Teaching.
10: Code red, Arthur.
4: Oh, righto.
3: What's code red?
10: Oh, it's just a code between him and I. It means go away now, go away fast. Can I get you anything to drink?
3: A Coke, please.
10: Certainly. Ice and lemon?
3: Just ice, please.
10: All right. One Coke with ice.
3: Thank you.
10: And I'll take that.
3: Did you just take something out of my handbag?
10: No. Just from on the top of it.
3: What did you take?
10: Only this. Sorry, I thought you said you didn't want lemon.
3: No, I don't, but...
10: Is it your lemon?
3: No.
10: Well, I'll look after it then. Thank you very much.
23: Right, probably about time to give them my lecture.
0: No, you're not doing a lecture. In fact, I'm going to do all the cabin address from now on.
23: Oh, all right. Hello, ladies and gentlemen.
24: Douglas, stop.
23: You want to talk to them, little Captain Perfect? You can talk to them.
24: Douglas!
23: Obviously, I've got my thumb on the mute button.
24: Right, then. Well, then...
23: Up until now. Ladies and gentlemen, it is now my pleasure to introduce you to your captain today, Captain Martin Ducreth. Who joins us today for his first flight, in fact, after 10 years with Air France.
24: You
23: dealing with whatever's thrown at you?
24: Although, actually, I'm...
23: French. He's a French pilot from France.
5: Hello. It is my pleasure to be today your pilot on this journey... Most exciting ever, as I'm not the native speaker. The first officer will do most of the talking today.
23: Oh, well, if you insist.
24: Douglas, that was the most...
3: What the hell was that?
23: Bonjour, madame. Bienvenue dans le flight deck.
24: I'm sorry.
3: I thought I could not rely on, but I thought at least I could take my eye off you while I run round nursemaiding the rest of your outfit.
24: It wasn't my fault, though, Douglas.
3: Yeah, the big boy made you do it. I know, I heard. I mean, I thought you could take care of him. This is it, though, okay? I'm talking to you now.
23: Oh, really? How lovely.
3: You've had your fun. It's over.
23: You see, I don't know. I think there might be some mileage left in it.
24: No, don't worry. I will manage him.
3: I certainly hope so.
24: Douglas, please. I'm asking you nicely.
23: You didn't tell your friend you'd ask me nicely, though, did you? You told her you'd manage me. So, let's see you.
6: Douglas, the lemon is with you.
23: Ah, excellent.
24: No, please, Carolyn, we've just had Nancy in here. She's really angry. She explicitly said...
23: I...
6: Don't worry about her, Martin. She didn't book us. She's just a jumped-up rep.
24: Yes, I know. I just... I really want her to think of me as a professional.
6: Why? What do you care what she thinks?
24: Well, she said I was one, and... And I think she said I'm not, and... Well, I'm not, am I? Because you don't pay me. You pay the others, but you don't pay me.
6: It's not that I won't, Martin. I can't. How many times do I have to tell you? This is a loss-making company which could fold at any moment. Anyway, I don't pay Arthur.
24: He lives with you, so he gets all his food and lodging for free.
6: Martin, let me nip this very much in the bud. Any suggestion of you coming to live with us?
24: Oh, God, no. No, no, no, no. What about Douglas? You pay him, don't you?
6: Yes, yes, I pay him because I have to pay him. Because he's not like you. If I stopped paying him, he'd stop coming to work. In the limited sense of the word work that applies to Douglas.
24: You could cut his pay, though.
6: You want me to cut Douglas's pay?
24: No, I don't want you to. I'm just saying you could. Theoretically, split it between us. It's not unreasonable. We do the same job. Well, why should he get all the pay? I mean, have you ever thought about the way I live at home?
6: Not, I'm delighted to say, for a single second.
24: Yes, well, maybe you should. I get £10 an hour as a man with a van.
6: Well, there's your problem. That's far too cheap. Last time I used one, I paid about 25.
24: Yes, but my van's very old and breaks down a lot, and half the time I'm not there because I'm flying an aircraft for you. The only thing I've got going for me is that I'm cheap. So I live in a horrible attic in a shared house where I'm the only grown-up. All the other five are students at the agricultural college. I've been there 9 years now. That's 3 generations of students. They pass me on to the next lot like a sort of friendly ghost. Oh, are you living in Parkside Terrace next year? Well, listen, there's a pilot in the attic, but don't worry, he never bothers anyone. I can't afford to go out to buy nice food. I live on toast and pasta. Sometimes for a treat, I have a baked potato. So just... So you know, I'm not asking because I'm greedy.
6: I will think about it.
24: Thank you.
23: Behold, the lemon. That was an easy one, Carolyn. You think a seasoned old travelling lemon player like me doesn't know the old air freshener substitution trick?
24: Right, good. You've both hidden it. You both found it. Game over, all right?
23: No, no. We're just starting a rally.
6: Douglas, maybe we should...
23: Of course. You haven't found it yet, Martin.
24: What?
23: I'll do you a deal. I'll hide it for you. If you find it, you can keep it. Game over.
24: And no new game?
23: No new game.
24: Promise you won't hide it anywhere near or on Nancy.
23: Damn. All right.
24: And it'll be in plain sight?
23: Of course. That is the most sacred and fundamental law of the travelling lemon.
24: All right.
4: Hello. You're the woman from Unbeaten Track, aren't you?
7: Yes. Hello.
4: Hello. We didn't meet properly. I'm Arthur. I'm the steward and bear expert. For instance, the sloth bear eats half its own body weight every month.
7: I'm a little busy with these forms.
4: Oh, you should do what I do. Don't do them. Listen, I was just wondering. Are all your experts on your crew, or do you have guest lecturers?
7: Yes, sometimes.
4: Right, because I just know an awful lot about bears at the moment. So if you ever need to, you'd borrow me. Well, you'd have to sort it out with Mum, but I'm sure it would be okay.
7: Thank you for your offer. I'll bear that in mind.
4: Bear?
7: Where?
4: No, no. He said bear that in mind. Like a bear. Oh, I might put that in my lecture.
9: Excuse me, Captain.
24: Yes, hello.
9: Oh, you sound different in person.
24: Did I? I do not know why. Can I help you?
9: I just wondered if everything was okay. You've been up and down the cabin 3 times now.
24: Ah, no, all is well. I just, you haven't by any chance seen,
9: Seen what?
24: A little lemon.
9: What?
24: Nothing, it is no matter.
11: Oh, hello, Captain. Had given you up for lost. Found the lemon yet?
24: No.
11: Oh, dear. Then the revelry continues.
24: Look, Douglas, let's just stop fighting.
11: That's easy for you to say. You started it.
24: Yes, all right, and now I want to finish it.
11: But it hasn't occurred to you, for instance, to say sorry.
24: I'm sorry. I'm sorry I called you unprofessional.
11: Thank you.
24: So we're quits?
11: Nearly. Maybe if... Ladies and gentlemen, First Officer Richardson again. As you know, here at Unbeaten Track, it's our pleasure to provide you with a short talk or anecdote.
12: Douglas, no!
11: From one of the crew with particular knowledge of the region. In this case, I'd like to invite Captain Ducref.
12: Please!
11: To share with you the enthralling story of how he once encountered a polar bear in the wild and outwitted it, armed only with, if I recall correctly, an egg.

0: there in the wild, and outwitted it, armed only with, if I recall correctly, an egg whisk and a pogo stick. Ladies and gentlemen, your captain.
1: Hello. Well, I don't like to talk about this.
0: But you've agreed to now. We're most honored. So, when did it happen?
1: When I was in the French Foreign Legion.
0: The regiment famous for being non-Frenchmen.
1: Yes. For me, they made the exception, because I am not entirely French. In fact, I'm half English, more than half, actually. So anyway, we were stationed in Alaska.
0: Unusual for a desert regiment.
1: Yes, it was unusual. We wanted to have the element of surprise. Anyway, I saw a polar bear, so I called out to my comrades.
0: What did you call out?
1: Look out, a polar bear.
0: Only you said it in French.
1: Of course I said it in French then. But I did not say it in French now, because no one would understand me.
0: But just out of interest, what is polar bear in French?
1: It is, in fact, the same as in English.
0: Really? Polar bear?
1: Yes, it is a word we have borrowed from your language. Only, of course, we say bear polar.
0: I see. So you saw the polar bear, you called out, "Attention, mes amis, regardez-vous le bear polar." And then what?
1: Then I put the egg whisk into the snowdrift, whisked it up like a blizzard in the bear's face, then under cover of his confusion, I bounced away on the pogo stick. Thank you, goodbye.
0: Goodness, what a remarkable story. Just goes to show, ladies and gentlemen, truth is stranger than fiction.
1: Thanks, thanks a lot. You had to do that, didn't you? I just wanted one person, one stranger, to take me seriously as a professional pilot. But you couldn't even allow that. You had to humiliate me, even after I'd said sorry. And now I don't know why I did.
0: If it helps, the cabin address wasn't on for any of that.
1: What?
0: No one heard it but you and me.
1: You weren't pressing the mute button and the red light was on.
0: True, but while you were out playing Hunt the Lemon, I switched the LED round. Now the red light comes on when the PA is off.
1: But that would mean it's on now.
0: It is, but now I have got my thumb on the mute button.
1: You absolute...
2: Bears! Bears! Bears! Bears! Polar bears! Look, on the ground!
0: Of all places. Excellent. Right, bears, let's see what you've got.
2: Douglas, I don't think... Douglas, we don't have the altitude.
0: Oh, we've got plenty of altitude.
2: We don't, we're treetop level already.
0: Ah, but you're forgetting no trees in the Arctic. That gives us at least another 30 foot.
2: No, it does.
0: Oh, you think you can get away that way, do you, Paddington?
2: No! Douglas, you'll stall it.
0: No, I won't. Just sit back and enjoy the ride.
2: I can't enjoy it if you're going to kill us all.
0: Don't exaggerate. Aha! Let's be having you then, Winnie.
2: Douglas, I have control.
0: No, you don't. Ooh, Baloo at 10 o'clock.
2: Douglas, please, please, stop. You're going to kill us all, please. You'll kill us all.
0: Oh, fine. Honestly, what a fuss.
3: Gentlemen.
0: There you go. We gave them a bit of a show, didn't we?
3: Oh, yes.
0: Sorry, I had to stop, but they must have got a pretty good eyeful of the bears, didn't they?
3: They mainly weren't looking at the bears.
0: Why ever not?
3: Because they were mainly frozen in terror. Because for some reason, as soon as you started chasing the bears, the cabin address came on.
0: Oh, dear. Now that, I admit, was a bit unprofessional.
3: Goodbye, goodbye. Thank you for flying with unbeaten track.
4: Goodbye, a female bear is called a sow.
3: Goodbye, madam. Thank you for flying unbeaten track.
4: Goodbye, a grizzly bear can strip a deer's carcass in 6 minutes.

0: A farewell bare facts, madam. 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
1: Excuse me, let me through. I need you to stop saying that. It was MJN Air, madam. Remember, any complaints or lawsuits you may have, direct them to MJN Air.
2: Excuse me, Nancy.
1: I've nothing to say to you, Captain.
2: No, well, I have something to say to you. I know I haven't come across as completely professional as this trip.
1: Ha!
2: But as it happens, I am professional. I am the most professional pilot I know. It's just... Well, it happens that I fly with a crew who... Well, I'm not blaming them. It's just... They never behave like the crews in the manuals. They don't even behave like the crews in the manuals who are the examples of crews behaving badly. They do things no manuals ever thought of. Anyway, I just wanted to say I am paid to fly aeroplanes. I do it proudly and I take it seriously. I am absolutely a professional and I don't need you to tell me so.
1: Well, that's a very lovely speech. Very moving.
2: Thank you.
1: Do you know what would have made it even better? If you'd given it without a lemon taped to the top of your hat.
3: That was Cabin Pressure by Jean Finnemore. It stars Stephanie Cole as Carolyn, Roger Allam as Douglas, Benedict Cumberbatch as Martin, Jean Finnemore as Arthur. It also starred Mel Hudson as Nancy, Kosha Angler as Mrs. Cook, and Juan Bailey as Mr. Peary. The producer was David Tyler, and the program was a positive production for the BBC.
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5: The regime's version of law and order was quiescent, cowering, crushed and flattened citizens.
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4: Aung San Suu Kyi continues her lectures on securing freedom. The Reef Lectures 2011 on BBC Radio 4. 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
7: Revolting People by Andy Hamilton and Jay Tarsis. With Jay Tarsis, Jan Ravens, James Fleet, Hugh Dennis, Penelope Nice, Tony Morsley, Susie Blake, Selena Griffiths, and Andy Hamilton.
8: £29, 12 shillings, 11 pence, plus £13, 4 shillings and 4 pence. Hey, Nita, it comes to,
9: Burn the rebels, pillage, plunder, and loot and pillage.
8: Oh, that comes to,
9: Whip out your dingle stick and...
8: McGurk!
9: What?
8: British authorities require me to billet you in my home, but that doesn't mean I have to listen to songs about your...
9: Dingle stick, sir?
8: Yeah, exactly. Especially when I'm trying to add £29, 12 shillings and 11 pence to £13, 4 shillings and 4 pence halfpenny.
9: That's £42, 17 shillings and threepence halfpenny.
8: How do you do that drunk?
9: Ah, you noticed my state of inebriosity, did you? Yeah, sorry about that. But I've been down the tavern celebrating the fact that it's Tuesday.
8: Huh. So nice when these special occasions come around, isn't it?
9: Yeah, yeah, yeah.
8: Just think it's Wednesday tomorrow, that festive anniversary of the middle of the week.
9: I know, creeps up on you, doesn't it? Yeah. Then before you know it, it's Thursday, the traditional day of thirst. What's that you're scribbling?
8: Just back off a little, those brandy fumes are making me woozy. I'm trying to tote up the shop's accounts.
9: Well, I've done that for you, £42, 7 shillings and threepence halfpenny, a healthy sum.
8: Not when it's in the debit column. Do you mind not breathing near that candle? The fireman might not be so quick this time.
9: Ah, sorry. So, why is this shop doing so badly then?
8: Well, various factors.
9: Mm-hmm.
8: One is that some people are, for example, eating my biscuits without paying for them.
9: Oh, you want to put a stop to that? Yeah. These are nice. I like the crunchy raisins in them.
8: They're weevils. My macaroons are riddled with them. I've relabeled them as biscuits with added meat. But they're not moving. Or rather, they are moving, which is why no one's buying. People don't like moving biscuits. Apart from you, you've just eaten a lot. That'll be 11 farthings, please.
9: You know your problem, Samuel. You're obsessed with money.
8: No, I'm obsessed with lack of money.
9: And you worry too much, and you've nothing to be worried about. You're about to become a grandfather. In a few days' time, your Cora's going to be sprogging a little nipper.
8: Yeah, I know, and that's one more worry. The child could grow up to be a bastard.
9: Well, who knows? I mean, yes, he might turn out to have a bit of a temper, but I mean...
8: Now, you know what I mean, McGurk. Now, her windbag of a husband, Ezekiel's not the child's father. And if he should find out, well, he might disown her, and she'd be denounced as a harlot, and she'd be ostracized.
9: Ezekiel won't find out. Who'd be stupid enough to mention Korah's knocked-upness?
8: Joshua would. He's my son, and I love him dearly, but he's as thick as a London fog.
9: Ah, you'll make me homesick. I used to love it when it was foggy in London.
8: Really?
9: Yeah, it was so much easier to sneak up on people, you know? Where is Joshua?
8: Well, I've sent him across to Korah with some more sacks of coal. She's eaten the last lot. I don't know what's going to happen to that boy when I'm no longer around.
9: Joshua will be fine. First off, he's 7 foot tall, so the circus will always have him. Mm. And second, his sisters will look out for him, won't they?
8: Well, Mary will probably be waging war against the entire British Army. That girl's a headstrong, reckless firebrand.
9: Now, don't exaggerate. I mean, yes, she may be a little willful.
8: Yeah.
9: Witness her relentless pursuit of Captain Brimshaw. Mm. Sometimes she's a little disobedient. But she's still a caring, dutiful daughter with a warm and lovely set of jugs.
8: Well, first of all, that's my daughter you're talking about. And you do realize, don't you, that a woman's breasts and her personality are two completely separate things?
9: No, I think you're wrong there. As I understand it, the latest scientific thinking is that the female soul resides in the breasts, which is presumably why the happiest women are the ones with the biggest chest furniture. It's obvious when you think about it, really.
8: Well, I had no idea you were such a man of science.
9: Oh, yeah, well, this is the age of science. Here, what do you reckon to this new electricity, then? Are you for or against?
8: Oh, I'm against. No. What if it blows up the entire world?
9: Oh, good point, yeah.
8: I mean, Benjamin Franklin deliberately flies kites to attract lightning. That's just asking for trouble. I mean, God didn't put us on this earth to flirt with thunderbolts.
9: Do you know that could have been me talking? I mean, how?
8: Hey, don't breathe near the candle.
9: Sorry.
10: Samuel.
8: Ezekiel.
10: Come quick. Time is of the very quintessence. Mother Nature's great opera has already begun its prologue and is careering pell-mell towards its climactic denouement.
8: What?
10: Haste, Samuel. Haste is the clarion cry. Be not so tarrisome.
8: Be not so tarrisome?
10: Let's brook no delay, for delay is Beelzebub's dancing bear, and any little hindrance to our purpose must be put upon.
8: What the hell are you talking about?
10: Fulsome apologies, Samuel, but nervous excitement always causes my natural circumlocution to become even more floridly labyrinthine.
8: And stop him, McGurk.
10: Thank you.
8: Now, what is it?
10: Korah is in labor.
8: Oh, all right. Now, the important thing is not to panic.
10: Of course, yes, indeed. No panic. Absolutely. For panic is the devil's tarantella.
8: Slap him again.
10: Thank you.
8: Now, the first question that occurs is, if my daughter's gone into labor, why aren't you with her?
10: Your boy Joshua is with her, and she dispatched me hence to fetch your good self and her sister Mary, because Mary is of the female gender and can therefore assist with the nativity, as she is fully conversant with the workings of a woman's secret parts and nethermost vestibules.
9: Hutchins?
8: I think so, yeah.
10: Thank you.
8: Okay, so we need Mary to act as midwife, right? No problem, that's easily arranged. All we have to do is find Mary. Punch him again, McGurk.
10: But I didn't say anything.
8: So?
11: Oh, Walter, look at the moon, the lover's lantern. It shines for us just as it shone for Romeo and Juliet. Has it ever struck you how like Romeo and Juliet we are?
12: Yes, indeed. You, an American rebel, me, an English captain. Two lovers from opposite sides of a bitter feud, tragically constrained by circumstance.
11: Conquering petty, ignorant social barriers.
12: Fated to be crushed by the wheel of life.
11: But victorious in their devoted service of love.
12: Doomed by the eternal cruelties of society.
11: Yes, ecstatically triumphant in the wider sense.
12: We are talking about the same play, aren't we? One where they both end up dead, in coffins.
11: Well, that's the nurse's fault. The woman's an idiot.
12: I suppose, apart from the corpse element, we do resemble those star-crossed lovers.
11: Of course, although there is one regard in which, so far, we differ from Romeo and Juliet. Can you work out what it is?
12: We're not from Verona?
11: No.
12: Oh, I know. We don't have access to a balcony.
11: Oh, no, you fool. They do it. In a night of passion, they consummate their love many times in several bouncy ways.
12: I don't remember that bit.
11: It's implicit. We need to transcend to that sublime level, my dearest. Give me your hand. There. Oh, feel how my heart pounds beneath my breast.
12: Yes, well, as it may, Mary, but tempted as I am, I cannot forget that carnal relations outside of marriage is against the church's teaching, and I...
11: Oh, damn the church, and damn marriage! Marriage is a cage. Marriage destroys true love, the true love that makes the blood race. Oh, is your blood not racing, Walter?
12: The speed of my blood is neither here nor there, madam. I am an officer and a gentleman. I must do what I think and feel to be right. My heart says no, my head says no.
11: But your trousers say yes.
12: My trousers are neither here nor there.
11: Walter!
12: Oh, Mary. What the...
9: Permission to apologize for making your head bleed, sir.
12: How many times must I tell you, Sergeant? Throwing rocks at people is not the appropriate way to get someone's attention.
9: Please, don't blind me with etiquette, sir. This is an emergency.
8: That's right.
11: What's the meaning of this, Father?
8: Well, Cora's in labor and she needs you because you're of the female gender and therefore conversant with a woman's secret vestibules and... Oh, my God, I'm doing it now. Thank you, McGurk.
9: My pleasure, sir.
8: Come on, Mary.
11: Hold on. There's no need to panic. Who's with Cora now?
8: Just Joshua.
11: Right. There is a need to panic.
8: And Ezekiel's heading back there now.
11: No, even worse. Let's get going.
12: The sergeant and I shall give you a military escort. The woods are full of our patrols of German mercenaries, and they tend to shoot first and ask questions later.
9: Well, strictly speaking, they shoot first and then don't bother with the questions. Apart from which ditch they should lob you into.
11: Come on then, Father. For time's winged chariot is hastening helter-skelter towards the natal grand finale that is... Oh!
8: Joshua, what's happening, son?
13: Cora's fine, Father. She's in the house and she's as fine as can be. I mean, every now and then she does that, but otherwise everything's fine.
11: Has the screaming been getting more frequent?
13: Only since Ezekiel went inside to comfort her.
8: Are you all right, son? You look scared.
13: Scared? Why would I be scared? When I'm out hunting in the wilderness, I wrestle grizzly bears, and most times I win.
12: Yes, but wrestling grizzlies is something you understand. Something only you understand. Whereas childbirth is...
13: I'm not scared, all right? And I do understand what's happening. Is she screaming like that to attract the stork, Father?
8: Yeah, that's right, son.
12: That's not strictly...
8: No, it's quicker this way, trust me.
10: The poor woman is delirious. She doesn't even recognize who I am. She's confused me with some long-winded jackass. Someone who blabbers, blusters, and prattles like some verbose stiffness of Byzantium who was renowned for not knowing when to cease his babble.
8: Has anybody got a mallet?
11: Come on, Father. Let's go inside and you can help me deliver the baby. Father? Mary? The baby's nearly here. It's all right, Cora. It's soon going to be over. I'm frightened, Mary. It hurts so much. What if I die? Oh, don't be silly. You're not going to die, is she, Father?
8: No. Statistics are definitely in your favor, Cora. The majority of women survive childbirth. I think it may even be as high as 55%.
11: Father, what if in my delirium I let slip the name of the baby's true father, Abraham Smith? What if God punishes me for my adultery and the baby is born with three heads?
8: Well, I don't know. Will we find the money for the hats somehow, I guess? Don't worry.
11: Could you pass me that towel, Father, so I can mop Cora's brow while you soothe her anxieties? I keep having these visions. A little while back, I even imagined Mother was looking at me through that window. I wonder where she is now.
8: I don't. The day she walked out on me, I lost all interest in her. Let's hope you're a better mother than she was.
11: You're supposed to be comforting her. Say something encouraging.
8: Right. Have you redecorated in here, Cora?
11: Yes. The flooring is new.
8: Oh, yes, very nice. You can't beat Flagstone, can you? Just a little bit of soap and water, you'll be able to wash the blood off in no time.
11: Actually, I think that's enough comforting, Father. Why don't you step outside?
8: Well, if you're sure.
11: Yes, I'm sure.
8: See you in a bit, Cora. Almost certainly.
11: Oh, get out!
12: Oh, hello, Samuel. So, how's it all going in there?
8: Oh, it's fine. You know, it's I've just been offering reassurance.
10: It's all this anticipation I can't stand. I feel like young Theseus, waiting in Minos' labyrinth, clutching Ariadne's thread, and listening for the roars of the Minotaur.
12: Oh, everyone feels like that.
8: Are you all right, Joshua? You seem to be swaying.
13: I'm fine, Father.
8: Well, we don't want you fainting and falling over. Not in the avalanche season.
14: Abraham! I need you, Abraham!
10: Now the poor child is calling on the prophets. Yes,
8: that's exactly what she's doing. So, what do you reckon about this electricity stuff, then?
10: Oh, I'm against.
12: Me too. I think it's changed the weather.
10: Yes, it's tampering with nature. These scientists are but Satan's stooges.
13: But wouldn't it be wonderful if man could learn to harness electricity to light and heat his world?
8: That is so cute. I think I'd better go and make sure McGurk hasn't been murdered by German people.
10: I could do that.
12: No, let me. You might have trouble finding McGurk.
8: I don't think so. I'll just follow the smell.
9: And his wiggly waggly woo was the size of Timbuktu. His wiggly waggly woo was... Oh, evening, Samuel. Any sprogs yet?
8: Not yet, Sergeant, no.
9: Yeah, I came up this hill to get away from all that screaming. Too much like being at work. Yeah. Fancy a swig of my brandy?
8: Your brandy bears an uncanny resemblance to a bottle that used to be in my shop.
9: Really? Perhaps they're brothers. Here, I don't suppose you could lend me a shilling.
8: You suppose right. What do you want it for?
9: Well, you see, I got chatting to this carpenter in the tavern the other night about my various physical deficiencies, and he said for a shilling he could make me a wooden ear.
8: Wooden ear?
9: Yeah, stylish, eh? Be a nice match with my wooden leg and my wooden eye.
8: Yeah, well, I'm still not totally convinced about the wooden eye.
9: Really?
8: Yeah, perhaps if you hadn't painted it orange.
9: Oh, I know.
8: Oh, holy mackerel.
9: Go on, girl.
8: Yeah. Sounds like she's in so much pain.
9: Oh, that's just women, sir. They like to make a fuss.
8: Really?
9: Yeah, childbirth's a piece of cake, yeah. Look, imagine your right nostril.
8: Uh-huh.
9: Now imagine forcing a coconut down through it.
8: And that wouldn't hurt?
9: No, I've done it.
8: Why?
9: Well, you had to in Stepney or everyone said you were a sissy. Yeah. Now, the painful bit is getting the coconut up there in the first, man. What's happening?
8: There are two shadowy figures lurking behind that maple tree. They could be robbers. Stand and identify yourselves. And don't try any of your... Oh, my God.
15: Hello, Samuel. It's been a long time.
8: Elizabeth, what are you doing here?
15: I heard Cora was having a baby. I just wanted to be near her, see my grandchild.
8: So that was you at the window.
15: Yes, it was.
16: I'll just introduce myself then, shall I?
15: I'm sorry, Samuel. This is Agnes. She's my friend.
8: Hello, Agnes. This is Sergeant McGurk, and he's...
9: Available. That's not what I mean, girls.
8: McGurk, Elizabeth is my wife, in theory, so please desist from your usual salacious remarks.
9: Oh, of course, sir. Pardon me, ladies. I'm scum and I forget my manners, but my heart's in the right place.
16: And that's the only part of you that is. Why has he got so many bits missing?
9: You're from Scotland, aren't you? Yeah, I love Scotland. Had many happy times there.
16: Really? Whereabouts?
9: Round Culloden, mostly.
15: How is Cora?
8: She's fine.
15: I heard she married an idiot.
8: Yes, but he's not a bad idiot.
15: Does he love her?
8: After his own idiotic fashion.
15: And does she love him?
8: Well, Cora understands that you have to work in a marriage. Unlike some.
15: I think it's best if we leave the past where it is, don't you, Samuel?
8: Oh, absolutely. No point wasting time in trying to apportion blame.
15: Quite.
8: It's obvious where the fault lies, so let's just gloss over it and move on. And don't worry, I'm not so petty as to expect a full written apology or anything like that.
15: You don't change, Samuel. Still as self-pitying as ever.
8: Oh, great. So now on top of everything else, I'm self-pitying, am I? As if I haven't got enough to contend with.
15: How's Mary doing? I hear she turned out a lot like me.
9: Well, she certainly inherited your jugs, Mom.
8: Actually, McGurk, why don't you take a bit of a walk? Down by the stream, maybe? Perhaps just by the spot where it plummets down that ravine?
9: No, I'm happy here. Thank you for your concern.
8: Well, then, Elizabeth, perhaps we could walk off a little way and talk with some privacy.
15: Very well, Samuel.
8: We'll be back shortly, McGurk, so just behave.
9: Trust me. Alone at last, eh, Agnes?
16: Yes, be still, my beating heart. So, You were at Culloden.
9: First time I saw action, and may I say I was most impressed by the bravery of your little Highlanders. Yeah. Just a shame they were being led by that French-speaking, poncy-limp-wrist Bonnie Prince Charlie.
16: My father and uncles perished at Culloden. They were betrayed.
9: Well, I told you, Bonnie Prince Puffy Boy
16: not by the prince. They were sold some army surplus gunpowder by some devious little blackguard of a redcoat. Only when they came to load the muskets with the gunpowder, it turned out to be a blend of sawdust, sherbet, and dandruff.
9: Really?
16: Ever since that day, our clan has sworn revenge on that accursed redcoat.
9: Oh, quite, yeah, yeah. Do you by any chance know his identity?
16: No.
9: Oh, what a shame. Yeah.
16: The treacherous jackal used a false name. Called himself Shortfellow. I do know he was a Londoner.
9: Oh, bloody Londoners, all crooks. I'm from Cardiff, look you boyo. Now, listen here, Agnes. Why don't you sidle over here next to me, Yakida, and stop fighting your womanly urges, eh?
16: You just don't understand, do you?
9: Understand what?
16: Well, you see, McGurk, I prefer the company of women.
9: So do I.
16: No. Physically, I prefer the company of women. And so does Elizabeth. Do you understand now? Obviously you do. You're not shocked then?
9: Not at all, no. Live and let live, that's my motto. Well, except in a battle, obviously. But no, it is my belief that we should all accept each other's differences.
16: That's a very refreshing attitude.
9: Well, why not? I mean, if two women who have strong feelings for each other want to experience the ultimate intimacy, then where's the harm?
16: That's right.
9: And if in private they choose to disrobe and engage in various acts of love, why shouldn't that be allowed?
16: Absolutely.
9: And if a lonely redcoat wants to watch, then that should be allowed as well.
16: The answer's no, McGurk.
9: I pay good money.
16: I said no.
9: It wouldn't be for my personal pleasure. It'd be to widen my education.
16: Once again, no.
9: Are you sure that you prefer the company of women? I mean, perhaps it's just that you haven't found the right man.
16: Do you know you're right? The scales have finally fallen from my eyes. I realize now that all these years what I've really been pining for is a one-legged, one-armed, one-eared midget with an orange eye.
9: Best not to fight it, girl.
8: So, how long were you and Agnes thinking of hanging around? Not very long, presumably.
15: Not that long, no.
8: And this Agnes, she's your special friend, is she?
15: My special friend?
8: Yeah, you know, your nighttime friend.
15: Yes, yes, she is.
8: But she's not the nighttime friend you left me for 18 years ago, is she?
15: No.
8: So what happened to her?
15: She left me for someone else.
8: I see. Well, an embittered man might say, serves you right now, you know what it feels like, you cow, but fortunately, I'm much bigger than that.
15: Listen, I'm not proud walking out on the children, but the truth is some women are not made to be wives and mothers. And if only I hadn't conceived on those three nights when you caught me off guard when I was trying to read, and if only you hadn't been as fertile as Mesopotamia, then we would never have ended up in such a pitiful mess.
8: Mesopotamia, huh?
15: Oh, dear, I remember that. Joshua was the worst.
8: Yeah.
15: Such a gigantic baby. Poor Joshua. I never cuddled him as much as I should have.
8: No, no one cuddled him. Only the blacksmith could lift him.
15: Does he ever ask about his mother?
8: We try to steer clear of you as a topic. Tends to make him a bit emotional. Next thing you know, he's out in the forest uprooting pine trees.
15: Oh, I see.
8: Well, I'd best be getting back to Cora, I suppose. Do you and Agnes have far to go?
15: We live about 40 miles upriver, deep in the woods. As far as the locals are concerned, we're a pair of reclusive sisters who hold hands a lot.
8: I see.
15: And what about you? Have you got anyone?
8: Well, I'm certainly not lonely in the nighttime area, if that's what you're implying.
15: No, no.
8: Now, there have been women. Lots of women. 312 women. Approximately. And no men, by the way.
15: Right. Well, I'm very pleased for you.
8: Thank you. Now, I'm sorry, but I really must be getting back.
15: Look, Samuel, please. I just want to ask you...
8: Yeah, McGurk, come on. It's time for us to get back.
9: Oh, must we? Me and Agnes are getting on like a croft on fire. Here, repeat what you just told me. Go on.
17: I said that you are undoubtedly the most repulsive, depraved human being I'd ever encountered, and that just being near you makes me want to heave my guts up.
9: What a little tease, eh?
8: Why have you got your shirt off?
17: He wanted to show me his tattoo.
8: Oh, yes, Nell Gwynn and the dwarves.
15: It's obscene.
9: No, it only turns obscene when I flex my...
8: Hey, McGurk, put your shirt on. Let's get going.
17: Samuel.
8: I know what you're going to ask me, Elizabeth, and the answer is no. You can't just swan back into all our lives. Think of all the emotion that it'd stir up, especially for Joshua. Wouldn't be fair on him, wouldn't be fair on us. And it wouldn't be fair on the pine trees. So the answer is no.
17: You don't have the moral right to say what's fair.
8: I won't be lectured on morality by a, well, what's the word for what you two do? There should be a word.
9: How about licky-licky?
8: I didn't ask you to think one up. Anyway, that's two words.
9: Well, just trying to help, wouldn't I?
15: Samuel, just one look at the baby, please.
8: And how do we achieve that? The moment the kids set eyes on you, it just trigger all sorts of emotional chaos. How do we avoid that, huh? Tell me how.
17: Listen, you arrogant piece of...
15: No, Agnes, no. I'm afraid he's probably right.
8: Come on, McGurk.
15: If there's any way I could...
8: I said, come on, McGurk.
9: All right. When you've only got one arm, doing up your buttons is very different. Perhaps you could help me, Agnes.
17: No, I'm sorry. That would involve touching you.
8: All right, look, I'm going. You can catch me up.
9: Well, ladies, I'd best be taking my leave. Agnes, I'd like to take the privilege of calling on you one day, but I don't know where you live.
17: No, you don't, do you?
9: Oh, congratulations, Lizzie. You're a grandmother.
15: Yes.
9: Well, been nice meeting you two girls, and just remember, I pay good money.
17: Just go. McGurk.
10: A son. A baby son. God has blessed me. All praise his beneficence.
15: Would you like to hold him, Ezekiel?
10: No, dearest, that's woman's work. Isn't he handsome? With his dimpled little cheeks. Tiny little fingers. Bright red hair.
15: Yes, he has.
10: You know he's the first red-haired person to be born into my family.
8: Is that right?
18: Have you considered a name yet?
10: Well, we Spriggs are always named after characters in the Bible, apart from Auntie Daffodil. Her christening was ruined by the drunken priest.
18: How about one of the prophets?
13: I know. How about Abraham?
8: Well, Abraham was a great prophet, Joshua, but I've always felt that Abraham's an ugly, clumsy-sounding name.
15: Very, definitely. Very dumb. How about Isaiah?
18: Oh, yes, Isaiah. Or Nehemiah.
8: Or Solomon.
9: Or Judas.
8: Judas?
9: Yeah.
18: The betrayer of Christ.
9: Oh, people make too much of all that, yeah. Just a little fella trying to make a few bother.
10: Of course, we could select a name with regal connections. George, perhaps, after his majesty.
17: Absolutely not. My nephew's going to grow up a free man in a free America, free from tyranny's yoke, not the subject of some despotic German pushead.
18: Mary, I must protest at those seditious remarks and administer a formal warning.
19: Oh, I love it when you admonish me. Do it again.
8: Stop it, Mary. May I hold the baby, Cora?
19: Of course, Father. Just don't let Sergeant McGurk breathe on him.
8: All right. I've got you, little fella. There you go.
19: Father, why are you taking the baby to the window?
8: I'm just showing him to the world at large, Cora, so they can see how beautiful my grandson is.
10: What about if we named him after a virtue like capability?
19: Oh, or endeavor.
18: Or perseverance.
13: Or tidiness.
10: Joshua, just be quiet.
13: But I like tidiness.
10: Tidiness is not a name.
9: Nice gesture, Samuel, showing the baby to the world.
8: They're up there on the hill, see?
9: Oh, yeah. That Agnes fancies me so much.
8: She said you make her want to vomit.
9: Oh, that's just part of the dance.
8: Incidentally, McGurk, it goes without saying that everything you heard was not to be repeated, especially the stuff about my wife being a practitioner of... the love that doesn't have a name yet. If that were to get out, well, it would bring shame and disgrace.
9: What sort of bloke do you take me for, eh? What, do you imagine I'm the kind of bloke who would say, exploit knowing a shameful secret and then use it to his own advantage? Is that what you think of me?
8: Well, no, but I...
9: My lips are sealed.
8: Thank you.
9: Sealed tight.
8: Good.
9: Though my tongue's been known to slip.
8: On what?
9: Ooh, on the banana skin of life, I suppose.
8: Well, tell me then, do you reckon a month's supply of free brandy might stop this involuntary tongue slippage?
9: Well, it's got to be worth a try, hasn't it, sir? Yeah.
13: I've got it! The perfect name.
19: Go on.
13: It's biblical.
10: Good.
13: And legal.
10: Oh, better still.
13: It's Herod.
7: Revolting People featured Jay Tarsis as Samuel, Andy Hamilton as Sergeant McGurk, Jan Ravens as Mary, and James Fleet as Captain Brimshaw. Ezekiel was played by Hugh Dennis, Cora by Penelope Nice, Joshua by Tony Maudsley, Elizabeth by Susie Blake, and Agnes by Selena Griffiths. Revolting People was written by Jay Tarsis and Andy Hamilton and produced by Paul Mayhew Archer.
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23: Will you have a polo, dear Liza, will you have a polo, dear Liza, polo?
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23: But you take the old tube.
24: Because they happen to be my tube of polo, dear Henry. Have one.

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0: Martin, turn the sound on. I think the declaration's coming.
1: I, the returning officer for the said constituency of Tamesworth North, do hereby give notice that the total number of votes given for each candidate in this election is as follows.
2: He's wearing a wig.
0: Martin.
1: James de Vere de la Mer du Maurier Robillard Smythe, Socialist Workers' Party. 122. Ted Anderson, Yogic Flying Road Hauliers Party, 55. John Arthur Alice, Labour Party, 4,128.
0: Well, I thought it to be about 20,000.
1: Harry Smith, Conservative Party, 4,203.
0: Oh, good grief. All right, that's enough. Turn it off. Martin, Labour has just lost one of its safest seats.
3: How interesting.
0: Do I have to explain to you the significance of that?
3: You don't have to, Charles, no. Mind you, it might relieve the tedium if the explanation involved pulling your trousers down and doing your impression of a swingometer.
0: We cannot afford to have Labour losing elections. This agency depends on Labour for the bulk of its profits.
3: Perfectly true, although I do have to confess to a sense of overwhelming indifference.
4: My masters at Downing Street are not happy, Charles.
0: You amaze me.
4: I mean, what is the matter with these people? The economy's going well. We're pumping money into public services.
0: So, the message is, vote Labour, you ungrateful swine. Well, you'll make an eye-catching poster, won't it?
4: Hello!
0: Who's that?
4: That's the editor of Hello. I met her at a party at number 10.
0: You don't think that's part of the trouble, do you? Celebrity parties at number 10. How does that kind of thing go down in Plymouth and Sunderland, huh? And Tainford North?
4: Darling, OK. That's the editor of OK. Sorry, Charles, what were you saying?
0: Your famous focus groups. Aren't they saying something about you being middle class and out of touch?
4: Middle class and out of touch? What nonsense.
5: Would you like to order?
4: The salad of feta cheese and the pre-lentil risotto.
0: Well, it's what people are saying, Archie. Labour are a pretentious, posy, metropolitan elite. The Nantucket lobster cake with butternut squash, swordfish and chorizo salad and the pre-lentil risotto as well for me, thank you. It doesn't do to be middle class and out of touch, you know.
4: You know the real worry? It's the turnout. There's no sign of a swing to the Conservatives.
0: Well, it would be astonishing if there were.
4: People just aren't voting at all.
0: You know, I remember when I was a student, I once had to write an essay. Now, what was it? Oh, yes. Do you agree that boredom is the most potent force in history?
4: What, do you think people are bored with us? We've only been here 4 years.
0: Yes, but it seems longer.
4: You know our real problem? It's our own party activists. They're the ones who are really bored. They just can't get enthusiastic enough to get out there and sell the message, motivate people to vote.
0: The kind of people who care about social justice.
4: Exactly.
0: And fox hunting.
4: Quite.
0: Well, we'll have to see what Prentice McCabe can do.
6: Are you all right, Mr. McCabe?
3: Yeah, why shouldn't I be all right?
6: It's only that I've been tidying up.
3: Oh, the human hoover strikes again.
6: I found a box file behind your desk marked Action Against Alcohol Excess. And there was a bottle of sherry in it.
3: Well, there's a perfectly reasonable explanation. These Action people are a charity. They want us to take them on, you know, handle their PR. By the time I listened to them for half an hour, I was so bored I needed several stiff ones.
6: The bill from the off-licence has been going up a bit recently. I've noticed that.
3: Sandy, don't start getting maternal. I don't like people who cluck and fuss.
6: You wouldn't want to try saying that after a few drinks, would you?
0: Ah, Martin, old chap. Sandy, how are you?
6: Mr. Prentice, can I ask you something? Have you finished the annual salary review?
0: The annual salary review? Good Lord, is it that time again?
6: Last year's annual salary review.
0: Ah, that one. Well, a salary review is a very complex, multifaceted exercise. Actually, Martin, didn't I put that on your desk some time ago?
3: I don't think so, Charles.
0: Well, what's in this pile, for example?
3: Oh, no, that's the high-rise building of bureaucratic baloney. It's not in there.
0: This one?
3: The garden shed of garbage from the government.
0: Fine. This one?
3: The patio of piffle. Next to the fish pond of fatuous faxes.
0: Well, I'll see that it's sorted out, Sandy. If you'll excuse us, I need a word with my colleague. Perhaps you'd like to open the Afternoon Post before Martin uses it to build the Hanging Gardens of Babylon.
6: Okay.
0: Martin, old chap. Are you all right?
3: Why do people keep asking me if I'm all right?
0: Well, several reasons, one of which is this. Do you happen to remember writing, Dear Sirs, the reason I have not replied to your letters of the 26th and the 30th is that I couldn't be asked. Yours in sport, Martin.
3: Well, I may possibly have done. Why?
0: Well, because you emailed it to the Inland Revenue. who have written back in distressed tones. Don't worry, I'll sort it out. Perhaps it would do you good to get out of the office for a while,
3: oh,
0: Martin.
3: Oh, yes, a sherry at the club, now you're talking.
0: Oh, Lord, do we have to go to your wretched club? Mm,
3: so restful, Charles.
0: Do you know, I had lunch at one of the hottest new bars in London. A place so hot it was cool. A place where it girls go to get hypothermia in their hot pants.
3: How perfectly ghastly.
0: A place where people go to be seen. People who wouldn't be found dead in here. Mind you, I suppose that would set them apart from most of the members.
3: This club doesn't bow to every trifling shift in fashion, Charles. It stood for centuries. The steak and kidney pie has been on the Antiques Roadshow, and that's how some of us like it.
0: Yes, you don't feel it needs modernising.
3: Most of the members here are as thick as the club gravy and just as difficult to shift. If some modernising labour type came in here, he'd get debagged and fed to the club cat, Baldwin.
0: The thing is, Martin, we are employed by labour. Let me ask you a question. Do you feel that people are bored by the Labour government? Do you feel somehow that they're getting their message across in a way that enthuses and motivates?
3: Frankly, no.
0: Well, that's where we come in. I have a commission for you that I know will be dear to your heart. I want you to organise a series of lunches.
3: Oh, well, I think I can manage that.
0: For groups of Labour activists.
3: Oh, hell.
2: Series of lunches.
0: The point is this, Archie. Ever since you came to power, you've been holding these celebrity bashes. You know, £500 a go, dinner and shake hands with the Prime Minister.
5: And a very useful source of fundraising it's been. Plus, it gives the PM a chance to rub shoulders with captains of industry, city bigwigs.
0: Ah, but are they the ones who deliver your leaflets, knock on doors, remind people that there's an election on?
5: Well, no. They're movers and shakers.
0: And that is exactly your problem. You're obsessed with movers and shakers. Do any of your ordinary party activists turn up to these orgies?
5: Certainly not. We don't want our activists anywhere near captains of industry. Why do you think we price these events at 500 a throw? To make sure there are no proles. Pity's sake, we don't even let them come to our conference nowadays.
0: And these are the people on whom you depend to win the next election.
5: Well, yes, I suppose so.
0: You need to schmooze, to say thank you, to hold a series of lunches for your activists. They can let their hair down, have a decent meal, and meet the Prime Minister.
5: No, not the Prime Minister.
0: No?
5: Charles, well, let me put it this way. The Prime Minister doesn't like the Labour Party. In fact, he can't stand it.
0: But he's the leader of it.
5: Technically, yes. But in an ideal world, the PM wouldn't go anywhere near the Labour Party from one year to the next. You can have the Deputy Prime Minister.
0: But I don't want him.
5: Oh, well, look, I'll find you a senior minister. What about Mo?
0: No.
5: Oh.
0: Well, look, find someone and leave all the arrangements to Prentice McCain.
3: Charles, I really don't feel like it.
0: But, Martin, it's right up your street. I'm not asking you to cook the lunch. I'm asking you to design the menu. You'll do it so much better than I will. What we want is a plain, simple menu for plain, simple Labour activists. Cheap and cheerful. It'll only take you about 10 minutes.
3: Well, you do it, then.
0: I've got all the arrangements to see to. Anyway, you know how you're always criticising my culinary tastes. Pretentious rubbish, that's the phrase, isn't it? I shall never forget that night I took you to Gordon Ramsay's. What was it you said? If that bow-tied ponce serves me the squid ink, I will put it in a squid pen and write squid bollocks.
3: Well, that's because my tastes are simple.
0: Which is exactly what we want. A bowl of soup, a few crisps, and then the bovine spongiform and chips. Martin, why are you putting your coat on?
3: Because I'm going out, Charles.
0: But there's work to be done.
3: Well, I'll attend to it when I get back.
0: Is this a new client?
3: No, he's not a client.
0: You're being very secret,
3: Charles,
0: you know?
3: I am simply going out for a while. Shan't be long. Sorry, Sandy.
6: That's okay. This fax has just come.
0: Ah, from Archie. I've managed to get you the Under Secretary of State at DTI, oh, for heaven's sake.
7: My job as a counsellor is just to listen, and if I can, to give you a bit of advice. But don't worry, Mr. McCabe. A lot of men at your time of life feel that they've lost their zest.
3: Well, I wouldn't say that exactly. I never had much zest in the first place. I'm a bit of a zest-free zone, really.
7: So what exactly is the problem?
3: Well, put it this way. A year or two ago, my partner and I set up a business, government media relations. And to start with, it was a disaster. We were broke, debt collectors everywhere, but it was a hell of a lot of fun.
7: You were poor, but you were honest.
3: No, we were a pair of lying, twisting charlatans. It was wonderful.
7: So what's gone wrong?
3: Well, we've become successful, appallingly successful.
7: You're making money.
3: Lots of it. People beg us to take their accounts. We're fashionable. All of a sudden, I want to scream. Let me put it this way. Have you ever been somewhere stiflingly, suffocatingly genteel at Kensington Tea Party or a Liberal Democrat conference, and you feel an almost irresistible urge to do something very rude? You think, any minute now, I'm going to pull my trousers down and sing rugby songs.
7: You're bored.
3: Yes.
7: You're frustrated.
3: Exactly.
7: You feel trapped.
3: That's just how I feel. So, what's your advice?
7: I wish I knew.
3: You're supposed to counsel me.
7: I know. 8 hours a day, 5 days a week, I listen to fat, overpaid, middle-aged men whinging on. Do you have any idea how trapped and frustrated I feel? I mean, for pity's sake, stop moaning and get a grip. You're pathetic. You're feeble. I've seen more get up and go than Elsley Cat. Why don't you just go away, you boring, overpaid pillock? You wouldn't have time for a midlife crisis if you were doing night shifts in a biscuit factory. Oh, get out of my life, you miserable slug.
3: No, yes, thank you. Thank you. Same time next week.
6: Mr. Prentice, sir, can you make sure the restaurant has the menu by this afternoon?
3: Oh, I think we can manage that. You know, Sandy, I feel somehow curiously liberated.
6: I'm glad somebody does.
3: Oh, what's the problem?
6: Mr. Prentice says I've got to help at this Labour Party lunch. It's not my job, is it? Being some sort of cocktail waitress, hat check girl and all-purpose mignon.
3: No, well, the lunch isn't exactly my idea of fun either, Sandy. Still, there we are. You must at all times be professional.
6: I suppose so.
3: You must on no account pull our trousers down and sing rugby songs.
6: No.
3: You must do nothing that would damage the prestige of Prentice McKeeb.
8: I've been in the Labour Party 40 years.
9: Awfully well done.
8: And I know what goes on.
9: Well, that's straining credibility a trifle, but I'll let it pass.
8: I was knocking on doors when Harold Wilson was leader.
9: Ah, yes, the great Prime Minister.
8: He was a lying, twisting, devious swine.
9: Yes, such an inspiration to us all.
10: Can I join you?
9: Well, actually, I've just got to go. Archie!
11: Having fun, Charles?
9: Oh, I'm having so much fun, I may spontaneously orgasm at any moment.
11: Charles, can I borrow you for a moment?
10: Aren't you something to do in number 10?
11: Well, I might be.
10: When are we getting this law on fox hunting, then? The one you keep promising?
11: The Prime Minister is listening to your concerns.
10: Oh, where is he? Under the table?
11: Well, he's not actually here, but he is listening to your concerns. Charles, a word. Now do you see why the PM wouldn't touch this with a barge pole?
9: I think I began to see that when a young man came up to me and gave me a lecture on the welfare state in Finland for 3/4 of an hour.
11: They're so desperately keen.
9: Well, it is the general idea, of course.
11: Oh, yes. Well, they seem to be enjoying themselves. This was a good move on your part, Charles.
9: But it would be fun if anything weren't so desperately earnest. Ah, here comes the radical alternative to the work ethic.
3: Hello, Charles. I think everything's all set in the kitchen, Archie.
11: What gastronomic delights have you organised for us, Martin?
3: Well, I delegated much of the detail to Sandy.
9: You amaze me. Sandy, you look ravishing.
6: Thank you. Well, it had to be the red dress, really.
3: Shall I do the honours? Ladies and gentlemen, may I welcome you on behalf of the party leadership. Now, as the hard-working foot soldiers of the Labour movement, I'm sure you're all used to being treated like sheep.
12: Yes.
3: And you'll know that the leadership has a habit of, if you'll pardon the expression, taking the pee. So, if you'd like to make your way to the dining room, we'll begin lunch with a consommé of sheep's urine.
13: May I take your soup plate, madam?
6: Thank you.
9: I must say, it was remarkably droll of you, Martin. But what actually was in the soup?
3: Sheep's urine.
5: Come on, Martin, what was it really?
3: It was the pecan potage of piddle.
9: You will have your fun, won't you?
3: I certainly hope so. Ah, splendid.
5: Is this safe for vegetarians?
3: Not as such, no. It was Sandy's suggestion, actually. It's fox casserole.
5: It's what?
6: It's got tomatoes, onions and garlic, a little bit of sage and a big bit of fox.
5: Yeah!
9: Let me see. Definitions of gross misconduct.
3: Charles, you can't sack young Sandy.
9: Oh, you think that attempting to poison our most important client merits a gentle pat on the wrist, do you? Let this be a lesson to you, Martin. Do not delegate the important things in life to your subordinates. The publicity this event has prompted may very well destroy Prentice McCabe. The pictures of the foot soldiers of the movement being sick on their membership cards.
3: Yes. It did make a splash, didn't it?
9: An employee may be sacked for being so drunk as to be incapable of performing their duties.
3: Sandy wasn't drunk.
9: It might be a mitigating factor if she had been. Now, grounds for dismissal. Theft of office equipment. Using office equipment to photocopy your bottom.
3: I don't think Sandy's done that.
9: Industrial sabotage. Jeopardizing the interests of the company with deliberate malice. Aha! Bang to rights, I think.
3: Charles, we're not really going to go with this, are we?
9: Now, what do you suggest? Promotion? A pay rise? No. Martin, at 2 o'clock this afternoon, there will be a formal disciplinary interview leading to the termination of Sandy's employment. In the meantime, I will endeavour to mend bridges.
4: No, Charles, I appreciate it wasn't your fault, but after what has happened...
9: A minor hiccup in a long and successful relationship.
4: I would scarcely describe the results as a minor hiccup.
9: The employee responsible will be dismissed.
4: And Martin? Martin, who attempted to lead a group of ultra-PC Labour members in singing rugby songs.
9: It wasn't exactly diplomatic genius, I grant you, but to throw everything away, it's like tearing down a house because there's one fruit bat in the loft.
4: No chance. I'm afraid this is a termination interview.
9: I'm sure Martin will be joining us shortly. I think perhaps we ought to start.
6: Okay.
9: As you know, this is a formal disciplinary interview to consider a charge of gross misconduct arising from an incident in this office on the 16th of this month. Specifically, you are charged with what employment law describes as industrial sabotage.
6: Poisoning the clients?
9: Quite.
6: Look, if you want me to go, I'll go. There's no need for all this.
9: In this company, we are going to do things properly. Now... Obviously, this is a most regrettable and a most serious matter. Martin, where the hell have you been? What's that?
13: It's a cake.
9: This is a disciplinary interview.
13: Yes, but you may as well be comfortable.
9: It is not customary to serve cake at a disciplinary interview. This is a quasi-judicial procedure. A judge doesn't say to a defendant, 7 years and a slice of chocolate sponge.
13: And I've brought you some flowers, Sandy.
6: Thank you.
9: If we might get on, it is the duty of this interview to reach a verdict.
13: Guilty.
9: What?
13: I am guilty. I have no hesitation in dismissing myself. I shall never again darken my own portals.
9: Martin, we are here to deal with Sandy.
13: Quite right, too. The fox casserole may have been my idea.
9: Your idea? What did you say?
13: But the fact remains that you were a willing accomplice. You know, it's not so easy to say willing accomplice when you're as pissed as I am. Sandy, this disciplinary interview, and it's not easy to say that either, has no hesitation in awarding you a final written photocopy of my bottom.
6: Shall I make some coffee?
9: No, I don't think it will stand up in front of an industrial tribunal. A disciplinary interview at which a senior partner showed up drunk as a skunk and sacked himself. Does somewhat lack conviction. Hello, Janet, darling. Tara, how are you?
3: You have to come to this appalling place.
9: This is where the action is.
3: I want to be where the action isn't. You know what I feel like doing? I feel like growing a beard, not washing for 3 weeks, and living in a tree.
9: But look around you. The nerve centre, the cutting edge. Here a street porter talks to a peer of the realm. Here a pop star, there a politician, a high financier talks to a low footballer.
3: This is our world.
12: No, Charles, this is your world. Bimbos and boy bands, baubles, bangles and beads, posers and pillocks, endlessly racing around crying, notice me, notice me. God, I hate it.
9: Yes, you really do, don't you? Martin, once and for all, what is the matter with you?
12: The same wretched thing that's the matter with everybody. You know, I open the papers every morning, it's the same damn thing. Low inflation, low unemployment, sustained economic growth, and isn't everything wonderful, and there's going to be an election. Weeks and weeks of it. And three parties led by nice young men. Oh, such nice young men. They're all happily married to nice young wives, and there's going to be an election, and why don't they all just go to hell?
9: Yes. Apart from that, Mrs. Lincoln, how did you enjoy the show?
13: Morning, Sandy.
6: When are you taking this holiday, then?
13: I'm on the way to Heathrow now. I just popped in to pick up a few things.
9: Oh, Morning, Sandy. Martin, aren't you supposed to be off to the Caribbean?
3: Just going. Now, you're sure you'll be all right, Charles?
9: I am perfectly capable of running Prentice McCabe on my own.
3: Yes, of course you are.
9: Well, bon voyage, Martin.
3: Yes, yes, indeed.
9: Martin?
3: Yes?
9: You're still here.
3: Oh, just taking a last look at the old place, like Martina Navratilova snatching a memento of Centre Court.
9: The resemblance between you and Martina Navratilova is not obvious, to be honest. Anyway, you're coming back.
3: Who knows? Well, goodbye, Sandy.
6: Have a good holiday.
3: Charles, dear, dear friend.
9: Have a great time, and leave those fruit bats in the Caribbean.
3: Goodbye, Papa. It's hard to die when all the birds are singing in the sky.
9: Martin, that is a door. Go through it. Thank you, Sandy. An excellent day's work.
6: Thank you.
9: So, who says I can't run Prentice McCabe on my own?
6: This letter came by second post.
9: I am disappointed. Your work is not up to its usual standard. We are removing our account from Prentice McCabe. What?
6: It's one of Mr. McCabe's accounts. You've been dealing with it whilst he was away.
9: But of all the nerve!
6: Oh, and this one.
9: Your work lacks its usual panache, and I feel it may be time for our company to make a change.
6: It's one of Mr. McCabe's accounts.
9: Yes, yes.
6: Do you think Mr. McCabe will ever come back? I mean, I know he went a bit funny.
9: Well, that's a reasonable diagnosis when a man puts on a sailor's hat and sings Seasons in the Sun, yes.
6: But don't you think that you need him, really?
9: Sandy, this agency runs perfectly well without Martin McCabe.
6: Well, yeah, if you say so.
9: Ah, you see? A client beating up after my door.
6: Actually, I think that's Mr. McCabe's pager.
9: Mr. McCabe's pager? Don't be ridiculous. Martin's pager hasn't rung in years.
6: Yeah, it is. It's this one.
9: Martin, come at once. Archie.
11: You see, the thing is, Charles, I know I said Prentice McCabe were fired.
9: Yes, yes, you did, didn't you?
11: But Downing Street is very concerned. An opinion poll was published yesterday. Only 50% of people said they were certain to vote. And it's our voters who are staying at home. People seem to be bored with this election before it's even started.
9: Naturally, you've sent for me. Well, I'm not sure I can fit you in. And it will mean a substantial increase in the fee, of course.
11: Well, as it happens, Charles, I didn't send for you. I sent for Martin.
9: Yeah, but that was obviously a mistake.
11: No, it wasn't a mistake. You see, the thing is, Charles, you're a bit London. A bit Groucho Club, a bit lovies and media groupies. You're everything we're trying to get away from.
9: You really know how to hurt a guy, don't you?
11: What we need is some way of getting our voters interested in this election. This is one for Martin. Martin's got his finger on the pulse.
9: Only to make sure he's still alive.
11: Charles, get me Martin.
9: He's in the Caribbean.
11: Get him back. That's an order.
9: Martin, I did not get you back to sit there saying, I told you so.
3: Of course not. Mind you, I did.
9: Ideas.
3: Charles, do you remember a children's song about the three billy goats gruff?
9: Oh, go back to the Caribbean. Either you're still suffering from chronic fatigue syndrome or you're as chronically fatigued as a newt.
3: Charles, hear me out. Now, if memory serves, the three billy goats gruff were in the habit of hopping and skipping and hopping and skipping...

0: if memory serves, the three billy goats Gruff were in the habit of hopping and skipping and hopping and skipping over the rickety bridge.
1: It's so desperately sad. A once superb brain, a first-rate mind, babbling and drivelling as the white coats flap in the wind.
0: Charles, listen. Now, thanks to the millennium, London has its very own rickety bridge.
1: And you are proposing to transform the mood of a nation with government-sponsored goat racing. It's tragic.
0: Now, we need something to cheer everybody up, make them take enough interest in the world to vote in the election. What we do is this.
2: No, no, no, no. Archie, this wheeze is a work of genius, much as I hate to admit it. Let me get this straight. You're proposing a televised debate between the three party leaders live from the rickety bridge.
0: Exactly.
2: And every half hour, viewers are allowed to ring in and nominate one of them.
1: Precisely. We thought of calling it In the Swim with the British People.
0: That'd be a perfectly competent rescue launch.
1: Mind you, we will have to dangle the faint possibility of a tragic drowning in the interest of ratings.
2: But you're proposing to let real voters, ordinary people, determine the outcome. It's a terrifying idea.
1: Archie, this is Prentice McCabe. You don't think we'd embark on something like this without pre-arranging the outcome?
0: Telephone polls are notoriously difficult to predict.
1: And notoriously easy to fix.
2: Ah.
1: Quite.
2: There are still people out there in those rural communities who can't stand the Prime Minister, you know.
1: And sadly, they won't be able to get through.
0: There is another advantage, of course. Now, normally politicians sit in a studio and conduct a solemn, serious, bum-aching debate about the issues. And everybody turns off. Now, when they're all stood on the bridge in a force 10 gale, nobody will hear a damn word they're saying.
1: It'd be like the storm scene from King Lear. In fact, they might as well be reciting King Lear.
2: Gentlemen, this is brilliant.
0: Yes.
1: Oh, I can't help rerunning that video. You would think a man who could drink 14 pints would be able to swim, wouldn't you?
0: Yeah. Did they find the leader of the Liberal Democrats?
1: Somewhere near Chiswick, apparently. I don't know if it's an omen for his party, but he came third in the boat race. look at this here. Congratulations as usual, Archie. Your fee seems rather steep, but under the circumstances, blah, blah, blah. Well done, Martin.
0: So we're hired again.
1: And we seem to have secured the biggest audience in television history.
0: Well, I suppose I could just go back to the Caribbean and stay there.
1: Martin, I do not find it easy to say this, but I need you.
0: Charles, that is what is meant by an enduring friendship.
1: How very much I look forward to many more years of enduring your friendship.
3: 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The music was by Matthew Scott. The executive producer was Paul Schlesinger. The producer was Dawn Ellis.
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7: 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Like it?
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0: Ladies and gentlemen, we present The Big Business Lark by Laurie Wyman and starring Jimmy Edwards, Frank Thornton, and Gwen Sherrill. For Sir Charles Boniface, Managing Director and Chairman of British United Plastics, the mail awaiting him on his desk each morning is full of surprises, none of which he likes. He has two methods of dealing with his correspondence, buying it in the waste paper basket or get some other idiot to answer it. And this way he can maintain his proud boast that he can deal with it all in 5 minutes. However, every now and then an envelope appears which intrigues him, and it receives the honor of his personal attention. There's one of those waiting for him this morning.
1: Come in!
2: Good morning, Sir Charles. How are you? Oh, that's odd. Where are you?
1: Oh! Got you.
2: Sir Charles, it's hardly dignified for a man in your position to lurk behind doors waiting to pounce on ladies what it was you just pounced.
1: Oh, possibly not, Edith. But if I sit behind my desk, I can't reach your pounce upon.
2: Not what I meant. Supposing somebody else had come in.
1: Well, if it had been another woman, I'd have given her a quick pat on her pounce upon as well, you know.
2: Yes, you would have done too. Here's the morning mail for you.
1: Right, let's get started then. Waste of a basket, Mr. Frank. Waste of a basket, Mr. Benson, Mr. Frank. Waste of a basket, waste of a basket.
2: You don't even open them.
1: Well, of course not. If I did, I might end up reading them and answering them, you ninny.
2: But how do you choose the ones for the waste paper basket?
1: Well, I don't like the look of their postmarks, you know. They come from places where I've had a rotten time.
2: They might be important.
1: Well, then whoever sent them should have moved to a place where I didn't have a rotten time. Now, stop chatting me up, Edith. I shall lose my place.
2: Sorry.
1: Mr. Frank, waste of a basket. Hello? Mauve envelope. Perfumed. Lady's handwriting. Marked urgent. Oh.
2: I take it that you're going to answer that one.
1: Not likely. I'll give that one to poor old Coggins and frighten the life out of him. If it's from whom I think it's from and says what I think it says, the daft old twit will probably drop dead.
2: Charming.
1: Or, of course, at his age, be terribly proud. What else is left? Why somebody else can't deal with all this ghastly muck beats me?
2: Oh, with respect, Sir Charles, you don't deal with it. You only sort it.
3: Good morning, Father. Have you finished not dealing with your mail?
1: Yes, Frank, yes.
3: Then hard luck you haven't. This one was just delivered by hand.
1: Waste of a basket.
3: I don't really think so.
1: Why not? I mean, if the fools can't even afford a stamp, why should I read the blasted thing?
3: Because it happens to have come from the embassy of the USSR.
1: Hells bells. Which of their lot did I upset at the last trade fair?
3: You upset all of their lot, actually. But I imagine that has blown over by now.
1: I don't think it has, Merivale. I just remember what I did.
2: Whatever was that?
3: Well, he started by patting rather too many Ninotchkas on their what's-her-name.
2: Oh.
3: And unfortunately, the last three what's-her-names belong to the wives of members of the diplomatic corps.
1: Hardly my fault. I mean, they should wear badges or something.
2: On their what's-her-names?
1: Well, why not a little flag that says Niet or Da? Just to let you know if they were commipetable.
3: Got that out of a cracker last Christmas. You remember it?
1: Yes, I remember it too. I think I should have kept the paper hat and the little tin whistle that wouldn't blow instead.
3: So do I. Now, are you going to open this letter or not?
1: Well, I suppose I'd better hand it over here. Trust them to use red sealing wax. Look at it. Now then. Hang on, here we are. Dear Sir Charles Boniface, we would be interested in hearing if... Your polyhumor material would be suitable for... Your quotation to be received not later than... Well, that's not so bad, is it?
3: How the blazes would we know? You left out all the spicy bits.
1: It's quite straightforward. These Russian idiots want to know if we can make tents out of polished tumour.
3: Ah, well, I suppose we could. How many do they want?
1: 500,000.
3: Stone me. Is the whole of Moscow going for a jolly workers' camping holiday?
1: No, I imagine they're for the Red Army, you clot.
2: Well, in that case, Sir Charles, we shall have to get export permission from the Board of Trade.
1: Oh, really? Oh, well, it was a nice order while it lasted. By the time we get permission from one of Harold's hopefuls, the youngest recruit in the Red Army will have retired as a comrade general.
2: You know, There was that Mr. Stokes. He came here to see the trials of the Polistuma speedboat. Perhaps he could help.
1: Well, that is... Are you potted, that Mr. Stokes? I remember him. Well, that little twit would stand in the rain for hours waiting for a Mimo in triplicate saying that he could unroll his blasted umbrella.
3: Possibly, but at least he knows us.
1: All right, you've convinced me. You can go and see the fool.
3: That was coming a mile off.
1: And let me know what a complete and utter waste of time it was afterwards.

0: I don't think Mr. Stokes will keep you much longer, Mr. Boniface. I suppose I couldn't help at all, could I?
1: I'm absolutely positive you could. But not here.
0: I see. Are you by any chance a relation of Sir Charles Boniface?
1: I'm his son.
0: I thought I recognized the technique. Just so long as you haven't got your father's other funny little habit, it will...
1: Once a Boniface, always a Boniface.
0: Must be hereditary. They ought to give your family tablets or something.
1: We prefer the complaint to the cure. How long will Mr. Stokes be away?
0: He'll be back any minute.
1: Now, don't panic. Bonifaces are like lightning. They rarely strike in the same spot twice. I just wondered where our junior guardian of the nation's trade had sloped off to this time.
0: I'm not at liberty to discuss that.
1: Oh. Top secret, is it?
0: I'm afraid so.
2: Oh. Couldn't be helped. Queue for the teal trolley lady gets longer every day. Care for a bun?
1: From the look of it, no thank you.
2: I think you're right. Debbie, file it under internal sales rejects.
1: Pardon?
2: Waste bin. Now then, what's all this old guff about some deal with the Ruskies?
1: They may want us to supply them with 500,000 polished tumor tents. We presume they must be for the Red Army, of course.
2: Oh, tricky. Military equipment and all that. I may have to consult the big fella on this one.
1: What, Harold?
2: Hardly.
1: Well, the big fella can't be Barbara, surely. Although, I don't know.
2: No, I meant my immediate boss, actually. There's just a chance he might agree because of the American bid.
1: American bid? What American bid?
2: Oh, we don't miss everything that's going on here, you know. Quite a bit. But not everything.
1: Just a minute. What American bid are you talking about?
2: Oh, didn't you know? American Chemical Industries are bidding for these tents as well.
1: What? But surely the American government wouldn't supply the Russians with military equipment?
2: Oh, they've declassified them, old man. They put them under the heading of prefabricated housing.
1: And that's not on the list of banned exports, of course.
2: You've got the picture. I leave it with me, old man, and I'll see if our lot will agree to the same fiddle. Nice to see you again.
3: All right. This is a board meeting, so Sir Charles does the chatting.
4: Thank you, that's better. I'd hate to have to shout. It's against my nature. Now then, gentlemen. Oh, well, if you insist. Now then, gentlemen and Edith. Now then, Edith and gentlemen.
5: Thank you.
4: May I continue?
5: Please do.
4: How gracious. Daft old that. Now then, gentlemen. Edith and gentlemen. I have called this board meeting to discuss... Now you see what you've done, you cantankerous old dimwit. I've forgotten what the hell we're here for now.
5: To discuss the situation of the Russian inquiry for polished tumor tents and the American offer for the same order.
4: That's it. Turned blasted efficient on me now that we got your own way. Typical of women, isn't it? Gorgeous on the outside and nothing going on inside.
6: Sir Charles, did the Russians specify they wanted these tents made of polished tumor?
7: Yes, Mr. Benson, they did.
6: Then, as polished tumor is a British United Plastics patent, how can American Chemical Industries, Inc. be tendering for the work?
4: An interesting point, Mr. Benson. I intend to get to the bottom of it, even if it takes me till opening time.
1: There speaks a desperate man.
4: Shut up, you. I very much fear that it looks to me, gentlemen. Lord. I wish you didn't have to be here to take notes. It looks to me, Edith and gentlemen.
5: Thank you.
4: Not at all. It looks to me and gentlemen. Now, instead of standing on your protocol, perhaps you'll sit on it.
5: Don't you worry, I will.
4: As I was saying, all of you, it looks to me as if British United Plastics are suffering from a nasty attack of sabotage. I'd go further. It could be treason. And the first person to say, ours not a treason, why, gets it right in the mush.
1: Or elsewhere.
8: Father, you're not seriously suggesting that one of us
6: The board of directors could possibly have sold out to a competitor, surely.
3: Certainly not. I'm merely saying that somebody here must have done, and I know blasty well it wasn't me.
6: And you have the brass nerve to accuse politicians of double talk. In any case, you're completely wrong. The Americans are quoting for these tents in a material of their own. It's called,
3: Go on. I have a feeling this is going to be positively peachy.
6: It's not bad. It's called, Plasti-Stuff.
3: Plasti-Stuff. Oh, Columbus shouldn't have bothered. Only those pre-packed, pre-frozen, pre-digested, pre-boneheaded twits could have thought up a ghastly name like that. Plasti-Stuff.
5: Oh, I don't know. It's very descriptive. It means it's plastic. And it's stuff.
3: Well, thank you for that contribution. One more comment like that, Edith, and I'll give you another pat on your protocol.
6: Mr. Frank, does this plastic stuff resemble polystumor at all?
1: Offhand, I'd say only completely.
3: I told you, somebody here has nicked our formula.
6: Oh, that's not possible, Sir Charles.
3: Not possible? Looking around at you lot, I'd say it's flaming well likely.
5: Oh, but American Chemical Industries, Inc. wouldn't dare. We'd only have to check with the patent office, and if they have infringed our patent, we could sue them for everything they've got.
3: What a damn good idea. Let's. Now.
1: I've already tried that one. Unfortunately, plastic stuff differs very slightly from polystumor.
6: In what way?
1: It's different. If we sued them for infringing our patent, we'd lose everything we've got.
3: That's delightful. I fail to see why you're being so blasted smug about it, Frank. And if we don't sort this mess out, the board are all for the chop with the shareholders.
1: We are the shareholders.
3: Yeah, and I hold most of the shares. So take it from me, you're all for the chop.
1: Now, isn't that odd? I always thought that the last to leave the sinking ship was the captain.
3: Not until he's knocked seven kinds of brick dust out of the rats who are trying to leave first.
6: What's the present situation with the Board of Trade, Sir Charles? Could we supply the Russians with these tents anyway?
7: That I can tell you, Mr. Benson, yes. We can.
6: Well, that's something.
3: It is. According to Her Majesty's government, it's quite in order for us to supply 500,000 polyblasted tumor tents to the Red Army because they've now been classified as agricultural outhouses.
1: That simply must have come from the big fella.
3: The big fella?
1: Well, that's what Stokes called him, actually.
3: You don't mean him? The one who's dropped us all in the agricultural outhouse.
1: Hello, Mr. Stokes, immediate. Good morning, sir. I trust you had a good journey. What a lovely day, sir. And here's your coffee and dilapidated bun, sir.
3: Oh, him? Well, I don't know how you pulled it off, but for once we got an answer from the idiots and in our favor.
1: I gather, Father, that statistically speaking, the board feels the trade would be advantageous.
6: Yes, I'll bet they do. All we've got to do now is compete with practically our own product.
3: Yes, and I still want to know who blew the gap. Somebody in the boardroom must have told American Chemical Industries, Inc. how to make polystumor. We're the only people who know all the ingredients. Mind you, there are a few of them that most of us would prefer to forget, particularly the 4 tons of rotting...
1: Quite. We all know what it's made of, thank you.
3: So do those blasted Americans right now. Right, we quote for those tents in the usual way. At the same time, I'm going to get some idiot to find out which of you's got a sideline in industrial espionage.
1: Oh, help. 007 strikes again.
3: One more and he will.
1: Better make it 008.
3: Oh, meeting adjourned, but nobody leave the building and give your passports to the lift man.
6: I'm sorry, Sir Charles, but that's my considered opinion. You must be mistaken.
3: Have a care, Mr. Parsons, have a care.
6: The name is Bishop Hetchel.
3: Well, consider yourself reduced to the ranks, then. You must have made an error in your investigation.
6: Sir Charles, I regard that as a slur on my professional reputation. I can only say again that in my opinion, none of your board has been in touch with any rival concern.
3: Well, somebody has sold us up the river.
6: Well, actually, I must admit I didn't investigate you, Sir Charles.
3: Well, you're determined to dice with it, aren't you? Now, look here, Mr. Curate, Vicar, whatever your blasted name is. If none of the board has blown the gaff, how do you account for the fact that our rivals have the polystumor formula?
6: Coincidence?
3: It's a brilliant word, Mr. Dean, but it's something I never believe in.
6: The name is Bishop Hetchel.
3: Oh, well, stop worrying about it. Nobody else's. Even if a Christian name is Archie.
6: Oh, funnily enough,
3: sir. I thought it would be. Now then, Archbishop, what's your next move?
6: My job is over, Sir Charles.
3: Oh, no, it's not. I still don't know how these gum-chewing idiots pinched our polystumor formula.
6: Well, they haven't, have they? Plasti stuff isn't quite the same thing.
3: Near enough. They've only changed it sufficiently to dodge being clobbered for infringing our patent.
6: Well, then I don't really see what else they can do.
3: Oh, do me nut for a start. It can't just be a fluke. Somebody in this organization must have given the polystumor formula to American Chemical Industries, Inc.
6: Well, the only other possibility is a past employee.
5: Excuse me, Sir Charles. Peek-a-boo.
3: You can come in, Edith. I'm not behind the door this time. I'm behind my desk. Come in, come in.
5: Thank goodness.
3: But what's your pants upon on the way out? What's gone for a chop this time?
5: Well, Mr. Holroyd's on the phone, sir.
3: Holroyd? Holroyd? That rings a tiny tinkle.
5: Yes, he used to be on the board, sir, until you sacked him about a month ago. Then he joined American Chemical Industries, Inc.
3: I think I want to crawl into a quiet corner somewhere and write rude words on the wainscot in indelible ink.
6: Just a moment, Sir Charles. You've got no evidence that it was Mr. Holroyd who gave away your company's formula.
3: Oh, yes, I have. I've met the nasty, oily, slimy little twit.
5: Are you going to speak to him, Sir Charles?
3: I certainly am, but not on the telephone. It might melt. Tell the revolting little mess to come round here and see me this afternoon. And if he hasn't got an answer, I'll have him plastic stuffed with polystumor.
8: Excuse me, Father. This way, Stanley. Put it over here in front of Sir Charles's desk.
3: Hang on. What's happening here?
8: Stanley's going to erect this sample polystumor tent for you.
3: He's not, you know. I can't have an office full of tent. It's ridiculous. In any case, I was thrown out of the Scouts years ago.
8: What for?
3: Ask the girl guides.
8: Should have known. Anyway, you've got to have this tent put up because I've arranged to show it to the Russian trade representative later. It's a sample we've had rushed through.
3: Well, then rush it out again. I mean, I've got Oliver Holroyd due here any minute.
9: Now, look here, you two. I don't want to be difficult, do I? With this flipping tent's heavy, isn't it? Do I put the perisher up or don't I?
8: Yes.
3: No.
8: Put the beastly thing up, Stanley.
9: What, on me own?
8: Yes. Frankly, I rather doubt if Sir Charles is in the mood to give you a hand.
3: Odd, isn't it? I can remember when I was under the impression that I was the managing director and chairman and that my decisions were final.
9: Excuse me, Sir Charles. Move over or you'll get a tent peg through your trotters. Has anybody got an hammer?
3: He's gone potty. He can't drive tent pegs into my polished parquet.
9: I wasn't going to, was I? Just a few holes in your carpet should be enough to hold the thing up temporarily.
3: Frank, if you have any love for your dear old dad, get this raving lunatic out of here.
8: It's all right, Father. Never mind the guy rope, Stanley. Just put the tent pole up and that'll do.
9: Suit yourself. But it'll look all floppy, won't it?
3: Of course it will. Take it away and burn it.
8: No. It took me a long time to persuade the Russian trade jet to come here to see it, so up she goes, Stanley. And no more arguments.
9: Very good, Mr.
3: Don't
9: Frank.
3: Go. Stop. Look at me. Look at the plastic thing. It's enormous. You could hold a dance in it. Nobody's going to take me seriously with a thing like that stuck up in my office.
5: Excuse me, Sir Charles. Hello. You're going on your holidays. Couldn't you have found a prettier spot?
3: Oh, I see. It started.
8: It's just for a demonstration, Edith.
5: Demonstration? Good heavens. Whatever is he going to get up to in there?
3: I am probably going to kick Stanley to bits. Now, what do you want, Edith?
5: Mr. Holroyd's here with his secretary, sir.
3: Oh, Lord, when he sees this lot, he'll have hysterics. And for once, I shan't blame him.
8: Hop it, Stanley. And show the others in, please, Edith.
3: See if you can squeeze them in. We'll be nearer the mark.
5: Certainly, sir. This way, please.
9: Thank you very much, Mrs. Chuck. Good heavens. Olympia.
3: All right. Don't blame me. It was Frank's stupid idea.
9: Really? Well, of course, I know we all need a holiday, but couldn't you have found a prettier place?
3: That's going to be the funny one for the day, isn't it? Everybody is going to say it. And I'm going to get madder and madder and madder and madder until I tear the beastly thing to shreds with my bare hands.
8: You can't tear polystumor.
3: Then I'll put my spurs on. Sit down, Holroyd.
2: Very kind, Sir Charles, but in case you hadn't noticed, all the chairs seem to be inside the tent.
4: Oh, dear, it never stops, does it? Perch on the edge of my desk or something.
2: Thanks. I'd like to introduce you to my secretary, Miss Hertzheimer.
10: Hi.
4: Who is? I haven't had a drink of... Oh, I see. How do you do?
10: Now, isn't that quaint? How do you do? It's just so English. Gee, you're the greatest. You're the greatest.
4: Not this morning, I'm not, I assure you. This damn tent thing here, I feel like a red coat at some ghastly holiday camp.
1: Well, red face, definitely.
4: That'll do. Now, look here, Holroyd, as I understand it, your company has also found the moment. Which obviously infringes our patent.
1: Father, if you want us to hear you, stop walking around the other side of the tent.
2: Well, I'll say that for Polystumer. It's the only thing I know that can make Sir Charles inaudible.
10: Sir Charles inaudible? I thought his name was Sir Charles Polystumer.
4: They all of a sudden get up one morning, don't they, and say, I know, let's drive him stark, staring, let's fill his office full of tent and raving idiots.
2: If I may say so, Charles.
4: No, you may not, Mr. Holroyd. I haven't finished having my lump of chat yet. I want to know how you explain the fact that American Chemical Industries, Inc. have produced plastic stuff which is practically a copy of our Polystumer, bearing in mind that you were once a member of our board of directors.
1: That's what I like, the subtle approach.
2: Sir Charles, you dismissed me from the board of British United Plastics.
4: There are some days when I make the right decision.
2: Be that as it may, my loyalty is now with my present employers. So, I have given them any technical advice that I can.
4: In other words, you knocked off the formula. Charming of you, Mr. Holroyd. But you can't do this to the old country. Where's your patriotism? Does the Union Jack mean nothing to you at all? What about poor old Harold? And Jim? Barbara? Forget Uncle Sam, dismiss him from your mind. Let us have the contract with the Russians for these ghastly tents. If you think of nothing else, think of George Brown's pension. You can't let the mother country down now.
2: For £10,000 a year in perks, I can.
4: Oh, how mercenary can you get? All right, that's it. The gloves are off. It's a fight to the death, and may British...

0: In your case, easily.
1: But I think this is where you are going to regret sacking me from the board, Sir Charles. Once they've seen our plasti-stuffed tent and realized how much cheaper it is than yours, we shall get the contract.
2: I wonder when the next Apollo mission is. Perhaps you could persuade them to leave him on the moon instead of a flag. That Holroyd! That Holroyd should be broken up into tiny, tiny bits and bunged through a mincer. A rusty mincer.
3: Now, calm down, Father.
2: Calm down. I got an office full of tent and a fair chance of losing an order for 500,000 horrors like it. Hello. Sir Charles Tent. Oh, I'm...
4: Mr. Stokes from Whitehall on the line, sir.
2: Oh, I'm going to get them all, aren't I? Hello.
5: Stokes here, old man. I got the right to warn you. The PM insists that as we have a share in your company... must get this Russian order for the tents.
2: Must we?
5: He feels it could lead to great things for the old country. Put it back on its feet and all that.
2: What's he got in mind, a general election or something?
5: Hardly. No, it seems that if we can sell the Red Army these agricultural outhouses, there's a very good chance that we might be able to sell them mobile homes.
2: Mobile homes? What the hell are they, tanks?
5: Who talked?
2: Go away, Stokes. I've got work to do, even if you haven't.
6: Oh, excuse me, Sir Charles. The Russian trade representative.
7: Heads down, chaps. This is it.
2: Show him in, Edith. Show him in. Perhaps if we unzip the tent flap, there might be a bit more room.
6: This way, please, sir. Comrade, or something.
8: Most kind. Greetings from the people's glorious workers. Oh, you are going on your holiday. Couldn't you have found a prettier spot? Which is Sir Charles Polistumer?
7: He is, roughly.
2: Boniface is the name, actually. I thought you might like to see our Polistumer tent, so I had one erected in my office for you.
7: Oh, all of a sudden it's his idea. Of course, if we don't sell the blooming things, it'll be mine again.
2: Now, Mr. Comrade,
8: Igor Grasinov.
2: Bless you.
7: That's his name, I think.
2: It's a Polistumer tent. As you can see, there's room for a whist drive or an incredibly intimate game of polo.
8: Duh. We accept. You have the contract.
7: No, before you decide, we really should... Pardon?
8: We buy the tents from you, please. Here is contract.
2: Well, just a minute. What happened to the American rubbish? Have you seen their plastic stuff nonsense?
8: Duh. Completely useless for our requirements.
7: Not that we're complaining, but we understood that their tents were similar and a lot cheaper.
8: Possibly, but no use to us. Mr. Holrood has told us that with their formula they cannot make plasti stuff in a red.
9: Oh, Clang.
8: Why not? As you have had the sense to make yours in red, we award you the contract. Long live Lenin.
7: Good luck.
2: Well, you know best. Excuse me a moment, will you, Comrade Igor, what the rest of the sneeze was. Have you told American Chemical Industries, Inc. of your decision?
8: Yep.
2: Ah, wacko, I'm going to enjoy this. Edith, get the managing director of American Chemical Industries, Inc. I want a bit of a giggle.
4: Very good, sir.
8: Here is the contract, Comrade Sir Charles. You put your handle here.
2: Oh, I do. There you are. Thank you very much, Mr.
9: Gesundheit.
2: Thank you, yes. Ah, hello, is that you, J.G.? This is Sir Charles Boniface. Just to let you know that we have the contract for these Russian tents that your Mr. Holroyd was trying to negotiate. Very kind, thank you. Now you know why we sacked the horrible little twit. Goodbye. Oh, I did enjoy that. Now then, Igor, stuff it up your thingy-bob. I am now going to demonstrate to you, you understand me, how these tents work. They're all a bit deaf foreigners, aren't they? Demonstration of how to stick yourself in the tent. You just unzip the flap here to get in. And then you zip it up again. Then you are completely... Oi, oi, Frank, oi! How do you unzip the plasti thing? Hey, there's no way out, I'm trapped!
9: Let me see you down to your car, comrade. My father seems to have left us for a moment.
2: Go, let me out, someone. I can't stay in here for the rest of me. Puff, let me out! Hello, Coggins, what are you doing in here? Anybody out there?

Jimmy Edwards, Frank Thornton, and Gwen Cheryl have been taking orders in The Big Business Lark, written by Laurie Wyman. Jimmy Edwards was Sir Charles Boniface, Frank Thornton was Frank Boniface, Gwen Cheryl was Edith Chalmers, Mr. Stokes was played by Alexander John, Debbie his secretary by Elizabeth Morgan, and Igor by Nigel Graham. The show was produced by Alistair Scott Johnston.

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0: Today was my first British funeral. I have to say it was a disappointment to me.
1: When she comes to call, she won't forsake me. I'm a loving angel instead.
2: Though I wasn't fortunate enough to know Derek... Derek, it is clear that he will be missed by his loving family, his son, Derek, and his former colleagues at JF Powell and Son, Limited. Also, his devoted carer in the last week's Beauty.
0: I had only been looking after the poor gentleman for 3 months, so although I was sad about his passing, I remained in control of my emotions.
2: And as we commit, Derek, into thy care,
0: The British have no trouble showing their feelings in a traffic jam or when a soap star who they do not know cannot dance on ice. But when a member of their family passes away, it is hard to tell which ones are still alive and who is dead.
3: Well, cheerio then, Beauty. Thanks for all that you did for Dad.
0: Is that it, Derek?
3: There's a cup of tea back at the house.
0: When I think back to my grandfather's funeral, well, let's just say this was a good 4 days, 23 hours and 45 minutes shorter.
4: Once again, thank you for choosing to travel Better Bus today. Just completing final checks.
0: I have decided to write down the story of this African girl's life in Britain. It will be a guide and inspiration to other highly motivated and talented individuals.
4: They'll hop across the border to Newport and back to us.
0: Although I'm not sure they'll be able to read this page because I'm sitting above the wheel arch and the driver is a woman.
4: I'm getting into Stoke on the beautiful Trent round about lunchtime tomorrow.
0: My plan is to leave the caring profession. It's too sad when the elderly gentlemen die, even when they have been disrespectful and invaded my personal space when I'm emptying the washing machine. So I'm going back to Stoke to stay with Mrs. Gupta from church and to plan how to get my dream job. It won't be long. The British middle classes are always off sick from binge drinking and the rest of them will only get off the sofa to open the door to the pizza man. Someone with my abilities will be snapped up in no time, and soon I'll be running my own business. Life coaching, perhaps, or a chain of boutique hotels for the Potteries.
4: First up on the Better Bus Entertainment Channel, the Antiques Roadshow.
5: Oh dear, yes, that must be awkward. How long has Dad been doing it? And does he know he's doing it? And on the pier, too.
6: Well, I think it's going to be tricky, but we never say no at Featherdown. Sounds to me like you're going to need somebody to live in.
7: Sally?